0: Hunt Rossi.
1: Boy, the two leaders had to dart around Beach getting into turn number one. Sato's going to be held up, though. He's going to lose a ton of time. Front two, streak away down the backstretch.
2: Front two look like one as they enter their way here into turn number three. Alexander Rossi, that Napa machine, car number 98. Then Alonso, then it's Zach Beach before you get to Sato and Carpenter.
3: Yeah, now it's right now. How do you deal with lap traffic? And thus far, Alonso's look very good. It's Rossi by two car lengths over Alonso.
0: Last time by Davey Hamilton, Zach Beach held up Sato a little bit, but I think it was a matter of where he caught him on the racetrack. He did stay out of the way and let those leaders race.
4: Yeah, and then Alonso just passes Rossi again. But you're right. He tried to stay out of the way. He kept his speed up. He did the exact right thing. Didn't really hold Alonso up for long, though, because he got by him the very next lap.
0: Yeah, let's take a look at that, Jake Query. Those leaders headed down the back straightaway.
2: I remember Tony Kanaan telling me that Rubens Barrichello had told him, I didn't realize until about lap 180 is when the race really got going. Alonso right now looking good, though, with Rossi just behind him.
3: These are Andretti Autosport teammates, of course. McLaren sponsoring Fernando Alonso, who has the lead in Indianapolis.
0: Well, there are many guests here at the Indianapolis Motor Speedway today. Many, many dignitaries. Our Dave Wilson has caught up with the most special of guests, the Vice President of the United States. Dave?
5: Vice President Mike Pence and Karen join me here. Well, you've come to this race a lot of years, Mike and Karen. Was your entrance today a little different than maybe even as governor or as a congressman?
6: Rather, just there's no place else to be on the Sunday before Memorial Day than at the greatest spectacle in racing. I've been coming here since I was a little kid, so is Karen, and to see this beautiful day and to see such a clean race, it couldn't be better.
5: Karen, how long have you been coming to this event?
7: Well, my first race was in sixth grade. I saved my money for my paper route to buy my ticket.
5: Now, Mike, of course, you travel all over the world as vice president, as a congressman, as a governor. Everywhere you go, the minute you mention Indiana, what's the first thing to come out of people's mouth?
6: Really, I mean, the Indy 500, it's the first thing. Karen and I just got back from the Asia Pacific. We were representing the United States in Europe earlier this year. And people say, Indiana, right? We say, right. They say Indy 500. But I'll tell you, the most special thing about today to me is not just the courage of these drivers and the pageantry and the competition, but the patriotism that's on display at the Indianapolis 500 every year, the way we honor those who have given the ultimate sacrifice. It just gives me chills every time we stand and see those tributes.
5: Now, I know you guys can't pick a winner, but do you have any favorites? And maybe I might suggest maybe an Indiana-born guy, maybe?
7: Yeah, I mean, I'd have to say Ed Carpenter, just because he's a friend and hometown boy, but we have a lot that we're cheering for today. Our kids are all over the country today, and they all have their own favorites they're cheering for, too.
5: Well, good luck, Mike. Anyone add to that? Still Carpenter?
6: Well, just look, Ed Carpenter's a great driver. He's doing well on the track today. And, you know, honestly, I marvel at the courage of these men and women that are out on the racetrack. I mean, what it takes, the teams that are around them to be able to compete at this level, just incredibly inspiring. It's 33 winners, and I got to tell you, it's just so great to be back home again in Indiana.
5: Well, we're glad to have you both back. We're both making us all very, very proud. Please be careful and keep up the great work there in Washington to both of you.
6: Thank you, Dave.
7: Thanks, Dave.
5: There we go with the Vice President and Karen here in the Turn 2 here at the Speedway.
0: Yep, in this booth a year ago as governor. Welcome, Vice President Mike Pence and his wife Karen here at the Indianapolis Motor Speedway. Nick Yeoman, you have a recap of a near incident in Turn number 2.
1: Adam, we about had a big mess here in Turn 2. It was Jack Harvey who tried to get to the inside of Sebastian Saavedra. I've noticed so far in 52 laps, all through, both of those Juncos racing cars have been struggling, and we got one on the wall right now! Oh my goodness! What car airborne? It's Scott Dixon! He makes contact with the 77 of Jay Howard, who got up and out of the groove. Dixon came down to the bottom of the racetrack to try to avoid Howard. When he made contact, that car went airborne. The entire rear of Dixon's car is removed, but thank the good Lord, Scott Dixon is moving around in that cockpit. There is nothing left of that automobile. Our pole sitter Scott Dixon again made contact with the 77 of Jay Howard. That car went airborne, got probably 20 to 30 feet in the air, made contact with the catch fence at the inside, and Scott Dixon is going to walk away from an absolutely horrifying accident here at the south end of the Indianapolis Motor Speedway.
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8: From the Firestone broadcast booth at the Indianapolis Motor Speedway, this is the Verizon IndyCar Series.
0: Welcome back. Caution on the course. A two-car incident involving Scott Dixon and Jay Howard. Davey Hamilton, you saw the replay.
4: Yeah, amazing. Jay Howard just got high in the groove, as we talked about. Just got up in the marbles. Barely hit the outside wall, but lost control of the car once the suspension collapsed and went right in front of Scott. Scott had nowhere to go. Unbelievable impact. Scott just ran over the tire and got airborne. I mean, probably at least 20 feet in the air. The scariest part is he came down upside down on top of the inside barrier, and just thank God it hit the engine and not the cockpit. But, man, it went upside down a couple flips, back on the tub, and that's all it was left. But Scott Dixon got out okay.
0: Red flag condition because of the amount of debris. Nick Yeoman on the call. Nick, give us an update.
1: Yeah, it's a pretty massive cleanup because, as you mentioned, it was a heavy, heavy contact, and these cars are designed on impact to break away. That dissipates the energy and keeps the drivers safe. And, boy, it worked to both of the drivers' advantage that were involved in this accident. Scott Dixon's car, again, I can't say it. There's just nothing left. There is nothing but the tub and the front of that race car. Right now, the Homacho safety team has worked to the outside of turn number two. They're going to retrieve not only the rear wing assembly, but it looks like it's the entire rear suspension. They've had to bring a crane over because it's not just a piece of carbon fiber you can pick up. There are shells, the side pods of these race cars littered throughout turn number two. Jay Howard's Honda for Schmidt-Peterson Motorsports is being towed away on the back of a crane now. But again, Mark, this is everyone held their breath until they saw Scott Dixon moving around, because that was quite honestly one of the most scary accidents we've seen at the Indianapolis Motor Speedway. Again, massive, massive cleanup here in turn number two, but thankfully everyone going to walk away okay.
0: Let's go to pit road and Dave first.
9: Wow. Yeah, actually I'm back in the motor coach area, Mark Janes, and ironically enough, I'm watching the monitors here with Sebastian Bourdais, who of course he himself was involved in an accident a week ago yesterday during day one of qualifying for the Indy 500. Multiple fractures in his hip area and his pelvis area. Had surgery last Saturday night a week ago. He is remarkably back here at the Indianapolis Motor Speedway. First of all, we both watched this happen. Your thoughts?
10: I don't know what happened to Jay. Obviously, I'm not going to start throwing stones, but that was hard to watch. I'm good friends with Scott, and yeah.
9: Looks like he's going to be okay, remarkably. I mean, it's a testament to all of the safety measures this series has put together. The fact you are back at the Indianapolis Motor Speedway is a testament to that as well.
10: Yeah, it is. It's. I guess I'm just not a good watcher, so that's probably all I can say. But yeah, it's and it's been a tough week. Didn't expect to. To be watching the race on TV, but I didn't want to see that for sure.
9: First of all, how are you doing? I know you're back in rehab now, and things are going along okay.
10: No, I'm fine physically. I think I'm about as good as I could be. Just managing pain and trying to do the most I can with whatever restrictions I got right now as far as therapy. But they're not giving me. It's a pretty full-on schedule, 3.5-hour rehab every day. So,
9: they originally said it might be 10 days you would be in the hospital. You're out in four. You're already back at the Speedway. I know you're hoping to get back in a car. You're already thinking that direction, aren't you?
10: Yeah, for sure. That's my goal, to be back for Sonoma. I think it's a realistic number, I think. Hopefully by then my hip and pelvis will be completely healed, and if that's the case, then I'll be back for Sonoma.
9: Great to see you back at the Indianapolis Motor Speedway.
10: Thank you.
9: Sebastian Bourdais, if you follow him on social media, I'm sure he's going to detail all the rehab, but it was remarkable just the other day. You saw him up on crutches, and it's just great to see here in the Verizon IndyCar Series, and remarkable that he's thinking about being back for the season finale at Sonoma. Back to you, Mark Janes.
0: Thank you, Dave. First, appreciate that. All the best to Sebastian Bourdais. A full and speedy recovery, we wish, for sure. Matt Davis is Director of Marketing for the Advanced Auto Parts and Carquest Auto Parts folks. And this is, of course, the Advanced Auto Parts IndyCar Radio Network. 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
11: Oh, thank you. This weather turned out beautiful. It's great to be here. And I'm here with some of my best friends from Advance. We got Courtney Forrest, John Forrest, Scott Bruschetta from Big Machine Music. So we're having a lot of fun.
0: Yeah, those are some A-listers you're hanging
11: with
0: today.
11: We are.
0: Congratulations.
11: And the
0: on
11: greatest
0: that.
11: Race in the world.
0: Let's talk about your association, of course, with us first, with the Indianapolis Motor Speedway Radio Network. And now you've expanded that.
11: We love IndyCar racing, and we've been the Advance Auto Parts IndyCar Radio Network now, I think, going on 3 years. Now we've joined the Speedway as an official partner and been spending some time with Scott out here and just loving IndyCar racing. And then, of course, Courtney with Graham Rahal, we're having a lot of fun.
0: 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Let's talk about the Speed Perks programs and the benefits of that.
11: Yeah, definitely. 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And it's just a great program to get some reward points and benefits to being a member of Speed Perks.
0: So let's expand a little bit upon the thought process behind from a marketing standpoint. An easy decision for you to expand your role with the IndyCar Series in the Indianapolis Motor Speedway?
11: Definitely. Look at the crowd out here.
0: Yeah.
11: This is just unbelievable. And these are definitely gearheads. They love auto parts. They love racing. And it's amazing to be part of this facility and this series.
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11: First visit to the Indy 500. I went to school at Indiana, so I've been up here plenty of times, but first race. I'm going to be back.
0: You know, it's one of the few places, and I think you'll agree, that is as impressive empty as it is full. I mean, but when it's full, there's nothing like the electricity.
11: Oh, definitely. Here. You know, it's iconic, and it's hallowed ground. You come out here, and it's just, you get it. You can't believe when you come in this place all the history that's taken place.
0: Well, Matt, we certainly appreciate our association with you and your support, and we think it's a win-win. Obviously, we know you do too, and best of luck, continued success, and you're welcome anytime throughout the course of the season. You get to a racetrack, come see us in any of our booths. We appreciate it.
11: Thank you very much.
0: 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With 55 laps complete, red flag incident involving Scott Dixon and Jay Howard. Both drivers got out of the cars under their own power, making the required visit to the infield care center. Fernando Alonso is first. Second is Alexander Rossi. Third is Takuma Sato. Fourth is Ed Carpenter. Fifth, Ryan Hunter-Reay. Sixth, J.R. Hildebrand. Seventh, Tony Kanaan. Eighth, Elio Castroneves. Ninth, Marco Andretti. 10th, Will Power. 11th is Ed Jones. 12th is Mikel Lotion. 13th is Graham Rahal. 14th, James Hinchcliffe. 15th, Simon Pagino. 16th, Joseph Newgarden. Oreo Servia is 17th. 18th, Charlie Kimball. Sage Kierum, 19th. James Davison, 20th. Connor Daly, 21st. Juan Montoya, 22nd. Jack Harvey, 23rd. 24th, Gabby Chavez. Following drivers a lap down. 25th, Carlos Munoz. 26th, Max Chilton. 27th, Bibba Mann. 28th, Sebastian Saavedra. Buddy Lazier is 29th, two laps down. Scott Dixon out of the race, listed as 30th. Zach Veach, 31st, three laps down. Spencer Pigot, three laps down. He is in 32nd. And Jay Howard out of the race. Kevin Lee, let's go to pit road.
12: Interesting listening to the scanners now with conversation between the drivers and their teams and the engineers. Normally, when the drivers pull into their pit box, they plug in, which means we no longer can hear what they're saying, but they're not able to plug in. So what this really is a debrief session, and there are many, many conversations going on. It's difficult to debrief going 225 miles per hour, so they are going into deep discussion right now about what they want to do in the next pit stop, and you're going to see a lot of teams make pretty significant changes. So this is going to give everyone an opportunity to really fine-tune their car and have a deep discussion with their driver and what they want to see at this next stop after we go back to racing again. Michael Young?
13: Yeah, indeed, Kevin Lee. I was listening to the Alexander Rossi pit, the conversation between Rob Edwards and Alexander Rossi. kind of a coaching session as well. Said you have a fast car. When you ran full, Rich, you were just as fast as Fernando Alonso. So trying to help him make a fine-tune adjustments, like you just said. Want to do a little bit with the rear, try to do a little bit with the front. Just getting a good balance for that race car and a good opportunity for these drivers to talk to their race strategist under this red flag condition.
0: Again, Fernando Alonso leads the 101st running with 55 laps complete here at the Indianapolis 500.
8: From the Firestone broadcast booth at the Indianapolis Motor Speedway, this is the Verizon IndyCar Series.
0: 55 of 200 laps complete. Red flag here at the Indianapolis Motor Speedway. A two-car incident involving Scott Dixon and Jay Howard. Spectacular crash. Both drivers got out of the cars under their own power. We need to get some updates from pit road. Let's start first with Rob Howden.
14: Yeah, Mark James, the fastest mover right now is James Davison in the Dale Coyne Racing Machine. I got Craig Hampson here with me. Craig, what's the strategy? How's it working so far? Because he is moving forward 33rd up to 20th now.
15: We did start last, obviously, because we had the crash with Sebastian in qualifying, and James is a substitute driver. So the car is the backup car. It's not nearly as fast as the car that we crashed, but he's doing a very good job. We have quite a bit of downforce on it because we knew there was going to be some turbulence back there. So we don't have a ton of straight line speed, but we're adjusting on it. We definitely have some understeer. Turn two today is particularly tricky with the wind the way it is. But we're going to keep adjusting tire pressures a little wing and see if we can get it further up the field.
14: Expectations changing at all now with a move like this into the top 20?
15: To be honest, we expected to be able to do that. You know, where we were starting wasn't the true speed of our car. Going into the race, we talked with James and we said, hey, 10th place is our first place. If we can get this thing up to 10th place, that's a victory for us. That's still the goal, but we still have quite a few positions to gain to do that. But the race is only effectively about a quarter over.
14: Long way to go.
15: We'll try our best.
14: There he is, folks. Craig Hampson, the engineer and strategist for James Davison, the Dale Coyne race number 18.
16: We're back here in the Infield Care Center, the Emergency Medical Center, Indiana University of Health. We've got Jay Howard, the number driver of the number 77 car, and we're going to move right in here in just a second. Jay Howard, of course, involved in that big accident just a moment ago, and he'll be with us here in just a second here, and he seems to be okay, and we should be hearing, I think, here shortly from Scott Dixon also.
0: So Davey's in the middle of a scrum, and when he breaks free from that, you can get him one-on-one. Please let us know, and we'll hear from Jay Howard. Meanwhile, Michael Young has Mike Hull.
13: We talked a little bit before the race, Mike, about this place picks its winners, how cruel this place can be. At the same time, good to see that Scott, at least from what we saw, is okay.
17: Yeah, it appeared he was okay. You know, I think he took a little time to get out of the car, but probably feels like all of us do, disappointed because we had a really great car, and he'd worked really, really hard for this race. But the main thing is he is okay. We applaud IndyCar for creating race cars that absorb energy. You know, the only downside to what we saw in the replay was the fact a quarter more turn in the air, we might not be having this conversation. It would be very different. So some of us have been beating on that drum for a long time, and I hope the ears are going to open up again.
13: Well, I'm glad he's okay. We'll see you in Detroit.
17: Okay, yeah, thanks a lot.
13: That's my call, guys. A tough break for he and his driver, Scott Dixon. Let's go back to Dave Wilson in the Infield Care Center.
16: All right, now with Jay Howard. Jay, can just run us through what happened there, if you would, please.
18: Yeah, sure. Yeah, first and foremost, I want to say, yeah, thank you to the Multro safety team, IndyCar, Indianapolis Motor Speedway, Dallara, everyone that's involved in, you know, building these cars. It's a true testament to their hard work. So, thanks for keeping us safe. Yeah, I really apologize to, you know, Ganassi guys for taking Scott out of the race. We had a really good run. We started the race. Car was really good, moved up to from 20th to 12th, whatever, everything was great, and we ran out of fuel, which kind of sucked, and then we had electrical issues, so you know, we had a few problems there. We got that all sorted, got back out, see what we could salvage from a race, and you know, Hunter Ray comes up behind me, and I'm trying to be the nice guy, you know, I know he's on the lead lap, let him go, crack the throttle, let him go by, and he moves right over on me and puts me out in the gray in the marbles. And I'm like, you know, at that point you're a passenger, and like I said before, the worst thing is, yeah, it's bad enough you take me out of a race, but you know, now we take other people out and we have a massive crash, could have been a lot worse. So,
16: well, we hope to see you back here at the Speedway again, Jay, real soon.
18: Yeah, thanks.
16: It's Jay Howard saying that Ryan Hunter Ray kind of moved him up into the marbles, and that's what created the whole incident.
0: Let's go back to turn two, check in with Nick Yeoman, who called that crash. And Nick, this is not just a matter of throwing down some drying compound and a cleanup. I mean, there is a massive undertaking with a lot of damage to parts of the racetrack.
1: Well, the nice thing, Mark, is actually most of the debris from the accident, the carbon fiber, the grass, the dirt, the oil has been cleaned up. The Homatro safety crew, they got a couple jet dryers out here on the racetrack as they laid down some speedy dry. The attention, though, Mark, and why we were under this delay is work being done to the catch fence at the inside of the short chute here on the south end of the racetrack. There's about, I want to say, 15 safety members, about six or seven of them standing up on the safer barrier looking at the catch fence on the inside. And again, you know, I was mentioning to my brother Andrew up who here is spotting with me in turn number two, you know, we think about these catch fences and why they need them to the outside of the racetrack. This is why we put them on the inside of the racetrack as well. Scott Dixon's car got airborne and caught a piece of that catch fence, and obviously some repairs need to be done. It looks like a lot of those guys now, though, Mark, hopping off of the fence. So we're hopeful that the repairs to the fence are just about done, but that is why we are working this red flag and why we are delayed getting this race back to green flag.
0: 55 laps complete. We continue under red flag with Fernando Alonso, your leader here at the Indianapolis Motor Speedway.
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0: Back at the world's greatest race course, the Indianapolis Motor Speedway. Red flag. We think cars will get refired shortly. Let's hear from Chip Ganassi, who's standing by with Dave first.
9: Yeah, Chip, of course, owns a four-car team once again back at the Indianapolis 500. Obviously helping call the shots with Tony Kanaan, but has great interest in what happened to his other driver, the number nine, Scott Dixon. Looks like Scott's okay, but that was one of the bigger ones here at the Speedway.
19: Yeah, it was unfortunate. You know, you got... you know, to be caught up in someone else's accident is kind of disappointing,
9: to say the least. He's okay. How are you guys? Lost a little bit. Obviously, you're out front in that first stint. Looks like Kanaan's got a pretty good piece here today.
19: Yeah, both he and Dix were pretty good. You know, we were really one change behind. We should have made a change at first stop. We didn't, and we'll pay for it a little bit now. We'll get it back here in a little bit. You know, but I think, you know, fans see that accident like that, Dave, and they got to say, you know. The last time Jay Howard was in a race was 2011. You know, that's a long time ago in this sport. You just can't get in one of these things and go. They need to take a look at the driver eligibility rules.
15: That's undoubtedly one of the things that everyone will take a look at. The good news is the engines have been refired here in pit lane.
0: So
19: what car they make, and it saved Dixon's life, obviously.
15: Thanks for your time. Good luck the rest of the way, Chip. Chip Ganassi back to calling the shots for Tony Kanaan.
0: My apologies, Dave. So now here's how things will unfold as you hear the engines fire. First lap, the pits will be closed. Second lap, pits will be open. Third lap, they'll get the one-to-go sign. Rob Houghton has an update on Sage Karam.
14: Yeah, Mark, we saw Sage Karam be on the move last year at the very start of the race, very aggressive and trying to work his way forward. In fact, got his way up to fourth position at one point. They're doing a lot to try to keep him calm down, to keep him focused and very patient. There's an issue now, right now, though. They cannot hear Sage. He can hear them, which is good. They're continuing to give him the input they need, but they can't hear Sage right now. His car is good, but like most drivers here right now, complaining early when they were able to hear him that he had a bit of understeer. It's going to be tough for him every time they come in because they'll have no idea any input on the car before he comes into pit lane.
0: 55 laps complete as the cars leave pit road. A full field rundown for you. Fernando Alonso is P1. Alexander Rossi is second. Takuma Sato is third. Ed Carpenter fourth. Fifth, Ryan Hunter-Reay. Sixth, J.R. Hildebrand. Seventh, Tony Kanaan. Eighth, Elio Castroneves. Ninth, Marco Andretti. Tenth, Will Power. 11th, Ed Jones. 12th, Mikel Aloshin. 13th, Graham Rahal. 14th, James Hinchcliffe. 15th, Simon Pagino. 16th, Joseph Newgarden. 17th, Oriel Servia. 18th is Charlie Kimball. Sage Karam is 19th. 20th is James Davidson. 21st, Connor Daly. 22nd, Juan Montoya. 23rd, Jack Harvey. And 24th is Gabby Chavez. A lap down in 25th, Carlos Munoz. Chilton a lap down in 26th. Pippa Mann a lap down in 27th, as is Sebastian Saavedra in 28th. Two laps down in 29th, Buddy Lazier. Scott Dixon out of the race. Zach Veach, Spencer Pigot, three laps down in 31st and 32nd, respectively. Out of the race in 33rd is Jay Howard. This leaderboard update is brought to you by Prime Sport. Prinsport is the preferred travel partner of the Indianapolis Motor Speedway. So, Davey Hamilton, any concerns from a mechanical standpoint or even a driver metal standpoint at having this long delay here during this red flag?
4: No, not really. I've been in this situation before where red flags, they're not fun. You're going to do a nice rhythm. It's almost like you have to start the rhythm over again. But, Mark, here's what happens. Everybody pits. The pit window is open. It's barely open, but it is open, Mark. And so when everybody comes out pit lane, that's another risky point of guys going in and out of their pit spots. So just need to keep it clean and get this thing back on green again.
0: Well, and Davey on cue, look up and down pit road. We see those Firestone Firehawks laid out.
4: They're laid out, buddy. I mean, everybody might as well come and take advantage of this yellow, because once they come in, the next time they go by, it's going to be one to go. So they won't have the opportunity to do it again. But Elio Castroneves just showed a view of him going underneath, completely underneath Scott Dixon's car, really close to the wall, onto the grass, and unfortunately didn't hit anything. He's good to go, but wow. What a sight that he had going underneath Scott Dixon's car.
0: You
4: right
0: talk
4: now
0: about good to go, Davey. That might be Lady Luck in his back pocket.
4: That was
0: plus 11 on the day, and all of a sudden he finds himself very much in contention.
4: Plus 11. The race is still early. He's won three times, so he knows how to get the job done. And you're right. He's right now P8. Chevrolet seem to be a little stronger. They have four in the top 10 as of now.
0: So, again, under caution, the pits are open. Alonso slows the field up, and he will commit to pit road. Fernando Alonso is your leader. He has led 15 laps in his first start here at the Indianapolis Motor Speedway. He is your leader. He is on pit road, and Kevin Lee has it.
12: 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Servia's team pulls the tire back a little bit, makes it a little bit easier for Alonso to get in. Four Firestone Firehawks, Michael Andretti on the radio with Fernando Alonso, and he's away. It's a good stop, 7.5 seconds, stay first.
20: Yep, Joseph Newgarden, Simon Pagino, the two Penske's making their stops, cleanly done. A little bit longer for Elio Castroneves, a 12-second stop as they also change the front wing assembly. Rob Houghton.
14: Solid stop there for James Davis and the Dale Coyne Racing crew. They put the new rubber on, a little change to the rear wing for him. Again, just trying to get the balance on that car. Started 33rd, now running in the 20th spot. Michael Young.
13: Boy, a nice stop for not only Alexander Rossi, but for Ed Carpenter as well. 7.6 for Ed, for Alexander Rossi, 7 seconds. It's flat. A half turn in the front wing for Alexander Rossi. No change for the 20 car. Kevin Lee.
12: And it's still 1-2-3 for Andretti Autosport. The first one has the McLaren partnership. Alonso beat everyone off pit road, then Alexander Rossi. And Takuma Sato has been in the mix all day. He came in third. He got out third. Dave.
20: A little longer stop for Elio Castroneves, as mentioned, because they changed the front wing. That's going to take a little bit longer, but also costly, because that last stint here in the Indianapolis 500, Elio ran as high as eighth. He was moving up. They feel, Roger Penske and Elio feel, they can do it again on this next stint. They're going to restart further back. Back to Rob Houghton.
14: Yeah, another clean stop for Sage Karam. Looking good. Another change of the front wing. Again, they did that before. Another half a turn for Sage Karam. Wants a little more front grip. Again, like so many drivers in the paddock right now, complaining here about understeer.
13: Change for the 21 car of J.R. Hildebrand. For the 10 car, a half turn in. Barry Wanzer told TK, try to get you back to the front. We want to get you at least running as close as you can. The further back he fell, the less apt he was able to run full rich and actually get the most out of that car. Also for the 28 car, a half turn in that front wing. Mark James. A
0: couple more laps before we get back to green flag racing, Davey. And Alonso, Rossi, Sato, Carpenter, Hunter Ray, all pretty clean on and off pit road.
4: Very, very clean. Those Andretti cars, top three right now. Really, four out of the top five with Hunter Ray in that fifth spot. Though I think split them up. Ed Carpenter, our Chevrolet local guy, trying to get it done again today. Then his teammate, Hildebrand, in sixth.
0: Some of the guys that we said have done well on this day. How about James Davison, Davey? He's plus 16 on the day in that 18th car.
4: Does a great, finds himself in 17th. Has a great pit stop right there. Doing a good job. The losers on that one was Castroneves and Will Power. The other two Penske cars that were towards the front had some damage. They went. I don't know what happened to Will. He just sat in a pit stop for a long time. Looked like maybe some left rear problems with getting the wrench broke or something, but finds himself losing. Here's a guy that already almost led the race on the first lap.
0: Yeah, went from ninth to second. Yeah, on the start. Tony Kanaan has led 22 laps. Alonso has led 17. Rossi has led 7. Scott Dixon, now out of the race, has led 5. Ed Carpenter's hanging around in that top five, Davey. He's led twice for five laps
4: today.
0: Doing
4: a good job. He's staying in that top five, pretty consistent. Just seeing a little replay of Tony Kanaan stop, and he lost some positions right there. The fueler kind of tripped coming out to the car, didn't get it plugged in soon enough, and, boy, it cost him some valuable time and some spots. He fell down into that seventh spot, which I think it was just he lost a couple.
0: Let's go back quickly. Dave Wilson, a quick word with Scott Dixon.
5: Scotty, what a deal to run your day. Take us through what took place.
2: Feel bad for Camping World. We had a pretty good car. We were a little loose to start with and started backing up a bit. Made some good changes. Car was maintaining well. I think we were light on downforce, but I think it was going to be, what we needed for speed at the end of the race. You know, there was a few other cars that I think had some good grip early on, but I think they would have been too slow later on. But just unfortunate. Jay kind of got up in the gray there. Tried to time it where I could scoot to the inside, and unfortunately at that point, you kind of pick one way or the other, and that was the wrong way.
5: God bless you, and we're glad you're back and you're okay. We'll see you next year.
2: Thank you. I appreciate it. Thanks.
5: Scott Dixon, guys, a little loose up front there, but they were starting to get things hooked back up before the incident.
0: The 19 machine of Ed Jones was ordered back to pit road for work that was done in a closed pit. Chris Denari, I look in the north end. Do we see the leader coming your way?
3: Fernando Alonso is starting to accelerate out of turn four. He passes me with Alexander Rossi in second. And Takuma Sato in third, three Andretti Autosport automobiles up front.
0: Green flag is out. Rossi trying to chase him down in turn one.
21: It's an Andretti parade, that's for sure. He's still in the chase. And now some separation. Sato falls back in third.
1: So it's Alonso, Rossi, Sato, Carpenter, and Hunter Ray. Further back, they're going two or three wide. Further back, in fact, James Hinchcliffe's on the inside, looking to the inside of James Davidson. They're going to fight and go two to three wide down the back straightaway. Mark James, it looks like Alonso is going to hold on to the lead.
0: Pick up those top two, Chris Denari. They're exiting the short chute in the north end.
3: On the north side of the track, it's Fernando Alonso with two wheels down on the white line. He's trying to hold off Rossi for first.
0: Rossi trying to slingshot by. They're side by side. Jerry Baker going into one.
21: Not anymore, because Rossi has made the move. Rossi takes the lead at the top end of the speedway.
1: So it's Alonso dropping to second. Rossi moves to the lead. Here comes Sato. Ryan Hunter-Reay is fourth as Alexander Rossi halfway down the back straightaway.
22: Alexander Rossi now leading by about two car lengths over Fernando Alonso. Then behind Alonso, you've got Takuma Sato, Ryan Hunter-Reay. It's an Andretti party with Alexander Rossi up front.
3: And a car to watch in the back is Tony Kanaan. He just got behind Ed Carpenter, but Rossi now with about a 10-car length advantage.
0: Second, third, fourth, tightening up a little bit. Fourth car in that train is Ryan Hunter-Reay.
21: All right, Ryan Hunter-Reay has been driving like a wild man. Still not run, though. There is Alonso.
1: Boy, the front four are teammates, but it's not like they're playing nice. Takuma Sato, he'll move into the second spot as he gets around Alonso. Alonso now going to have to hold on to third with Ryan Hunter-Reay.
22: Ryan Hunter-Reay now starting to make a move. Ryan Hunter-Reay going to look to the inside of Fernando Alonso. The 2014 winner now finds himself in third.
3: Ryan Hunter-Reay now has his sights set on Takuma Sato. So it's an Andretti parade at the top.
0: Second and third, nose to tail. Rossi with a bit of an advantage. Can Sato hold on to that second spot, Bank?
21: Well, Sato's got his hands full right now.
1: Yeah, boy, Ryan Hunter-Reay may be charging one of the fastest cars on the racetrack as he roars out of turn number two, trying to run down Takuma Sato for second.
22: As if there were team orders, everybody is right now 1, 2, 3, 4 running in the exact same line. Alonso in fourth, then it's J.R. Hildebrand, then Tony Kanaan and Ed Carpenter.
3: And the three at the top have broken away a little bit, though Alonso was trying to reel them in. Rossi, a three-car length advantage on Sato.
0: They are stuck together, those front three. A buck put on by Sato as Ryan Hunter-Reay goes to the bottom of the racetrack.
21: They were three wide just briefly, and Sato has taken the lead here with the 2017 500.
1: Yeah, that's why Sato went to the bottom, because he wanted the lead. He darts by Rossi. Rossi ran side by side with Hunter-Reay. They nearly made contact, but it's Takuma Sato leading in Indianapolis.
22: Remember a year ago, Ryan Hunter-Reay had an incident on pit road with a teammate. Right now, teammate just in front of him, Alexander Rossi. teammate just behind him in Fernando Alonso. Leaders in four.
3: Takuma Sato on the north side of the track. About a four-car length advantage on Alexander Rossi. He'll lead a lap in Indianapolis.
0: He's led 31 laps here prior. Davey, you remember when he got together with Dario Franchitti a few years ago going for the race win.
4: Almost won that darn race and just gave up a little bit too early, I think, and they got into Dario. Almost got into Dario. Lost the thing, but he's won a race with A.J. Foyt Racing Enterprise, I think in Long Beach, but he wants this one, Mark. This is the most important one in the world.
0: We see Juan Montoya back in the pack. He worked his way around Sage Karam. Also got a piece of Simon Pagino. Jake Query, there's a gaggle of cars about five wide coming to three.
4: Oh!
3: We have a car out of turn three. It is skidding across the short chute on the north end. It's an ABC supply car. It's Connor Daly. Connor Daly has come to a rest in turn four. The right front wheel appears to be off as Connor Daly rolls slowly. Looks like he caught the wall around turn number three, and then he skidded through the short chute on the north side. He has come off to a rest, and now the Holmetro safety crew is out, and they are going to get Connor Daly out of the car as that car has come to a stop in the middle of turn number four.
0: It looks like maybe Jack Harvey also involved in some way, shape, or form. He, too, has come to a stop. 66 laps complete. Caution on the course here at the Indianapolis Motor Speedway.
8: From the Firestone broadcast booth at the Indianapolis Motor Speedway, this is the Verizon IndyCar Series.
0: 68 laps complete now. Takuma Sato, your leader. He has taken point just a couple of laps ago. We're under caution because of the incident involving Connor Daly. Davey Hamilton, you've had a chance to see the replay.
4: Yeah, you know, there was a gaggle of cars going into that back straightaway, about five or six, actually six or seven of them. And Connor had a nice run. What happened, though, is he went in, he passed, I think that was Davidson on the outside, and then the next car line was Charlie Kimball. And when he went in behind him, he just misjudged it, turned in a little bit too soon, almost hit the back of Charlie's car, had to turn it to the right to avoid it, and then had to turn it to the left again, and it just you just can't turn that much in these corners. It just upset his car, lost too much air, and into the wall he went.
0: Let's check in on pit road with Dave first.
20: Klotz, here with George Klotz, who has been around this game long enough to see accidents like that. That's one of those things that can happen here at the Indianapolis Motor Speedway.
6: Yeah, I mean, you saw that thing brewing about coming off of two. They're about four wide there going down the backstretch, and then he got on the high side of Kimball going into three, and they touched wheels and put him into the wall. We had the ABC supply car working pretty good, tweaking it on the first stop, had a little downforce on the second. Looks like it was pretty racy. It was just unfortunate our day ended like that.
20: You guys are moving up. What did he say on the radio, if anything?
6: I didn't really say anything after we added the downforce, but you could just tell the car was working better. Like I say, just a bad place at a bad time.
20: We'll see you in Detroit next week. George Klotz, of course, helps call the shots for Connor Daly. In fact, Connor got on the radio and said, guys, my fault, my bad, I'm sorry.
0: Davey, we wondered what happened to Jack Harvey, whose car was parked
4: at
0: the bottom of the
4: racetrack. Yeah, he was on the inside, and we didn't see any camera shots, but there was an overhead mark, and what happened? Pretty simple. He came around that turn three with the debris of Connor's car, got a piece of that caught in his suspension, spun him around, then he ends up hitting the inside wall backwards, taking him out of the event.
0: So let's start first. A couple of cars taking this opportunity to go to pit road. Let's start with Kevin Lee.
7: James Hinchcliffe is one of those coming in. He said the car is slow in a straight line. They're going to try to address that. Also, Max Chilton is in front of him. Down to Michael.
3: Yeah, Will Power, they had problems in that debris field set off by Jay Howard and Scott Dixon. 5.8 seconds are down and away. They had to change their rear wing last time in. That's what dropped them to the rear of the field.
0: This leaderboard update is brought to you by Prime Sport. 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Takuma Sato is your leader. Alexander Rossi is P2. Ryan Hunter-Reay is third. Fernando Alonso is fourth. Fifth is J.R. Hildebrand. Sixth, Ed Carpenter. Seventh, Tony Kanaan. Eighth, Graham Rahal. Ninth, Marco Andretti. Tenth, Mikel Aloshin. 11th is Joseph Newgarden. 12th is Sage Karam. 13th is Juan Montoya. 14th, Simon Pagino. 15th, Charlie Kimball. 16th, James Davidson. 17th, Oriel Servia. 18th, Elio Castroneves. 19th, Gabby Chavez. Carlos Munoz is 20th. 21st is Ed Jones. 22nd is James Hinchcliffe. 23rd is Will Power. 24th is Max Chilton. 25th is Sebastian Saavedra. And 26th is Pippa Mann. Two laps down. And 27th, Buddy Lazier. 28th is Zach Veach. He is two laps down. Three laps down. And 29th is Spencer Piggott. Out of the race in 30th, Connor Daly. 31st, Jack Harvey. He's out of the race. Also out of the race in 32nd, Scott Dixon. And in 33rd, Jay Howard. So, Davey, had the pit strategy all laid out, fuel strategy all laid out. Then shortly after a round of stops, we get a caution.
4: Yeah, you know, it's going to be favoring just a few guys, to be honest with you. It's not going to favor very many guys. But we see a few guys come in, including Will Power, who had to do a wing change. Just some fine adjustments. If you're already in the back, you might as well come in. You top off, puts you on a little bit of a different strategy, helps you on the fuel mileage, and you can make those little tiny changes to try to make the car better.
0: To pit road and Dave first.
20: Yeah, I tell you, Elio Castroneves, ever since the accident for Scott Dixon, they've been wondering if there's any damage to the rear end of his number three machine. They did go ahead and change, remember, the front wing assembly, the pit stop previous to that. But right now, they took a good look at it as Elio Castroneves came in, topped it full of fuel, changed the tires, no change at all. They think they're good to go now the rest of the way. Back to Michael Young.
13: Yeah, and for the radio communication between race strategist Ray Goslin and his driver, Ryan Hunter-Reay, Ryan, the one to send an apology to Alexander Rossi. Alexander opened the door in turn number one, and he took the inside line, forced Alexander Rossi to the high line, said that was my fault. The door was open and I took it, but didn't mean to force him into that high line. So remembering last year and his teammate taking him out on pit lane, Ryan Hunter-Reay trying to keep it clean. Let's go back to Kevin Lee.
7: While Andretti Autosport runs 1, 2, 3, 4, the fifth of their six cars that is still in this race is not particularly pleased right now. That's Marco Andretti, although it's not that horrible. He stayed in the top 10 throughout the race, running ninth right now, but he says the car has been way too light mid to exit throughout. It just won't suck up, so they have two issues. They need to find more speed, but Marco says we got to find the right handling before we start to trim out. Rob?
14: Yeah, Kevin, the continuing saga here for Sage Karam. His team owner and strategist Dennis Reinbold able to speak with him. As I said before, Sage not able to reply on the radio. Instead, it's old-fashioned Morse code right now. He keys the mic one for yes, keys the mic two for no. They're working what they can do with him right now. Of course, not having that communication, but he's now running in the 12th position. Again, all day long, I've been talking about the patience of this young driver who's come in with a different mindset here this weekend. I'll tell you, Dennis Reinbold very happy with his driver now. They run P12 and just doing a great job out there.
20: Yeah, Dave, first back here on pit lane. I tell you, when it rains, it pours for the captain, Roger Penske, and Elio Castroneves. Remember I just talked about the front-end damage, a little rear-end damage they thought they had. Turns out they're A-OK. Just now, they were given a drive-through penalty because on the last restart, Elio passed a couple cars before the green came out. So when we go back to green next time by, we'll see the three back on pit lane. It's a drive-through penalty for the three-time champ, Elio Castroneves.
0: The cleanup continues in the north end. Let's go inside the paddock now with Nick Yeoman.
10: Well, this week on Inside the Paddock, presented by Advance Auto Parts, we ventured out of the paddock and to the flag stand here at the historic Indianapolis Motor Speedway. Paul Blevin is the flagman for the Verizon IndyCar Series. And, Paul, you're in charge of making sure all these guys behave on the racetrack according to the flags that you get to wave. What an honor, though, I imagine, to be up on the flag stand for the 101st Indy 500.
11: It's actually, it's a great honor. And the view I have is spectacular for the start. And like you said, if they behave right, then if I like what I see and the race director likes what he sees, then I throw the green flag.
10: Now, of course, you're going to have Jake Gyllenhaal as well as Jeff Bauman, one of the Boston bombing survivors, up there to wave the green flag. But ultimately, you'll be in charge at the end of the race to wave the checkered flag for a historic moment as well, correct?
11: Correct. Here at the Speedway, the Indianapolis Motor Speedway, every starter of the race signs two checkered flags. And I wave both those checkered flags. One goes to the driver, the winner, and one goes to the museum. So it's kind of a neat thing to, I got to hold those real tight when I'm walking around, because once people see what they are, they kind of want to take them from me or buy them from me.
10: Best moment and memory you've had for being up on the flag stand over the years?
11: Probably the year Jack Nicholson waved the green flag. He stayed up there for 50-some laps. And one of his handlers says, you want time to leave? I go, I'm not telling the man to leave. You can tell him.
10: Well, enjoy the day, and you're one of the best in the business. Good at what you do, and enjoy it up there.
11: Thanks, guys.
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0: Chris Denary up in Turn 4, give us an update. We about ready to go back racing?
3: Yes, we are. The Homatro safety trucks are all gone. The sweeper just left. Now, they're about the width of a car is the oil dryer, the track dry, and it's right in the middle of Turn 4. But it should be no issue because that's up by the outside wall, not where you want to be. That's where Connor Daly ended up. The groove of the track is down along the white line, so the oil dry, the track dry, should have no bearing out in Turn 4.
0: Connor Daly brought out this caution flag. Harvey also mixed up. They weren't together in that crash. Separate one-car incidents, but both taken out. Sato, Rossi, Hunter Ray, Alonso, and Hildebrand, your top five. And Carpenter, Kanaan, Rahal, Andretti, and Aloshin complete the top ten. Just about ready to go back to green flag racing. Davey, P1, not necessarily the place to be anymore in Indianapolis on a restart.
4: Well, you know, it seems like some of the guys out there can hold that position. But, man, at this point, that draft played such a big part. Seems like you're at a big disadvantage.
0: Let's pause 10 seconds for stateside notification. 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

0: Waiting on the green flag, it flies. It is Sato, Rossi, Hunter Ray, and Alonso. Here comes Rossi to the inside of Taku.
1: And he will go side by side and make the pass as we head to the south end of the speedway.
2: Boy, defending winner didn't waste any time to jump to the lead. Single file further back, J.R. Hildebrand jumps down low to block Graham Rahal. They go two or three wide. Soriel Serbia gets a little sidewise at the exit. Jenkins, a hornet's nest about 15th on back.
3: Already five different continents have been represented at the front of the Indianapolis 500. But on Memorial Day weekend, the American, Alexander Rossi up front.
4: Single file, they go through turn four. Rossi about a four-car length advantage on Sato. But trying to make a move is Ryan Hunter-Reay.
0: He goes to the inside. He'll get him at the start-finish line. Bank Ryan Hunter-Reay goes P2.
1: He has really been a hard charger. He is in the second spot right now, trying to chase down the leader, Alexander Rossi.
2: Got a six-car breakaway here in turn two. It's Alexander Rossi, Ryan Hunter-Reay, Takuma Sato, Fernando Alonso, Tony Kanaan, and Ed Carpenter streaking down the backstretch.
3: You are correct, Nick. Last time by, things a little more frantic than this particular circuit. Fernando Alonso started to take a peek to the inside of Takuma Sato. Thought better of it. Leaders headed to four.
4: Ryan Hunter-Reay led 52 laps a year ago, trying to lead here. He's a couple of car lengths behind Rossi.
0: Really strong run off of turn number four. Alonso and Sato side by side. That's the battle for third, but it's already in it, Jerry Baker.
1: Oh, my goodness. They are loving a terrific move by the 10 machine of Tony Kanaan to pick up a spot.
2: Boy, Sato opened the door. Alonso blitzed by, and Tony Kanaan said, I'll take it as well. TK has moved up to the fourth position.
3: Ryan Hunter-Reay running in second now, starting to look very, very closely on Alexander Rossi, and now Ryan Hunter-Reay decides to tuck back a little bit. The separation, about three car lengths, 1-2.
4: Also a car to watch now, the Steak and Shake machine, the red car, car 15 of Graham Rahal. But Rossi still with the lead in Indianapolis.
0: Another good run off in turn number four for Ryan Hunter-Reay. Does he have anything for Rossi in turn one?
1: He'll try it. He'll put those left side wheels down to the white line, and he will take the lead.
2: Last two winners for Andretti Autosport, running 1-2. Ryan Hunter-Reay, new leader in Indianapolis as he races out of turn number two.
3: The only machine out of that Andretti stable that did not make the fast nine in qualifying. Ryan Hunter-Reay, though, right now the fastest on the track. But Fernando Alonso is going to try to take a look to the outside of Alexander Rossi. Rossi holds him off out of turn number three.
4: The red and yellow DHL Honda of Ryan Hunter-Reay, about a four-car length advantage on Rossi. Then it's Alonso in third.
0: James Hinchcliffe runs 13th. An update on him from Kevin Lee on pit road.
5: He restarted in 22nd within a lap and a half. He was up to 14th. He's picked one more spot up. He said he hasn't been able to find the straight line speed. Well, they found it right now. Hinch is on the move.
0: Hunter-Reay, Alexander Rossi, exit turn number two. Fernando Alonso giving chase to the midway point in the back straightaway.
3: The wind starting to pick up here in turn number three. Alexander Rossi goes right where Ryan Hunter-Reay does. Then you've got Fernando Alonso, Kanaan running it for.
4: North side of the track in the short chute. Rossi looks to duck inside, goes down to the white line, still a couple of car lengths behind Hunter-Reay.
0: This time Rossi with the runoff of turn number four. He is suggesting he might go to the inside into turn number one, Jerry Baker.
1: This is where they like to do it, but it's not going to happen this time around. Rossi settles back in line. Hunter-Reay still leads the pack.
2: And the problem for Rossi is while he doesn't want to get super aggressive looking for the lead, if you don't go when you get the run, Jake, you'll probably get passed from behind. Rossi, though, right on the backstretch, looking at that lead.
3: All of a sudden now, the caution comes out. We'll read off the top four here. It's Hunter-Reay with debris on the front stretch, followed by Rossi, then it's Alonso, Kanaan, and Takuma Sato. Graham Rahal now, Mark, getting up there to play with the leaders.
0: Carpenter is 7th, Hildebrand 8th, Newgarden 9th, Marco Andretti 10th. Caution on the course here at the Indianapolis Motor Speedway.
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7: Back to the Indianapolis Motor Speedway, the 101st running of the Indianapolis 500. Pit stops just took place. Ryan Hunter-Reay with four brand new Firestone Firehawk tires. A great stop, no changes for that car. He was down in the way in 7 seconds. Kevin Lee?
5: This debris caution was because of a winglet coming off of Marco Andretti's car, and it's been a costly one. He's been running inside the top 10. He is still sitting in his pit stall. They had to change the rear wing. A front wing could be changed in a matter of 15 or 20 seconds. Much longer, but fortunately for him, it was under caution. Dave?
8: Of the five Penske cars, all of a sudden, Joseph Newgarden is leading that pack. Riding as high as ninth, he made his stop, a front wing adjustment, about a half turn or so for the number two of Joseph Newgarden. Simon Pagenaud, Juan Pablo Montoya also making their stops here on this end of pit road. Rob Howden?
5: A 10.2 second stop for James Davis, and not a bad run for him thus far, able to work his way up into the 15th position. They another turn to front wing, and it got into the back wing before. The car is off balance, so a little bit more front wing in there for James Davis. And the team very happy with him right now. Let's go up to Michael Young.
7: Yeah, Will Power was the benefactor there. The guys are not going to come in. They changed that rear wing. They filled it full of fuel. He charged from 20th to 12th. Now he will be in the lead of the Indianapolis 500. Only one other change here on pit lane. Tony Kanaan took a full round on that front wing. Kevin Lee?
5: Fernando Alonso had another clean stop under 8 seconds. He got out very quickly. Not so quick, though, for Takuma Sato. He came in fifth. He comes out 10th, a little bit of a problem, was a little slower in the left rear. His pit stop was 9.8 seconds, Dave.
8: Ed Jones, Carlos Munoz also making their stops that last time around. One guy that stayed out, though, Elio Castroneves. He only had 8 laps of green that last time. Remember, he was involved in that penalty, that drive-through penalty. Hey, they packed it full of fuel. Why not stay out? So right now, Elio Castroneves rides third in the Indy 500. Back to Rob.
5: Yeah, there were some who questioned Dale Coyne's move to put James Davison in that number 18 machine, but he has the experience and is a very mature young driver. When they did go 4 wide in the back straightaway, when Daly got to the wall, it was actually Davison that pulled out of that one, said, I don't want to be a part of this, and they complimented on that. Save it. Go with us. Mark James?
0: Max Chilton makes the move to the high side of Will Power into turn number 1.
1: Oh my goodness, what a move it was, too. He went where nobody goes. He is going to take that lead and let back into the south end of the raceway.
2: Boy, they're going 3 and 4 wide for about 15th on back. How they just made it through turn 1, I'll never know. We'll see if they make it through turn 2. They will clean out of turn number 2, Jake.
3: Now all of a sudden, just when you think everybody's going to go single file, Ryan Hunter-Reay goes to the bottom of the racetrack. But the leader is a young man with Dario Franchitti coaching him through. Max Chilton to 4.
4: Chilton out of 4 looks to take his first lead here at the Indianapolis Motor Speedway. 2 car lengths on Will Power.
0: Davey, we need to establish these two guys playing the fuel mileage game. They last pitted on lap 69.
9: That's right. So they have about 14 more laps that they can go with fuel. So they're hoping for a little different strategy, maybe a caution later on the race. But what do they have to lose?
0: Yep, Chilton and Power, your leaders off of turn number 2, and chasing them down is Ryan Hunter-Reay, Jake Query.
3: Boy, Chilton went to the bottom of the racetrack. Now Ryan Hunter-Reay goes to the middle, and Chilton slides up and shuts the door. It's Chilton, Ryan Hunter-Reay, Will Power, and Alexander Rossi.
4: Ryan Hunter-Reay in second. He is chasing down Chilton. So Hunter-Reay chasing down the 8 car, and he goes underneath, and they'll go side by side.
0: They'll go side by side at the start finish line. Ryan Hunter-Reay to the high side into 1.
1: Hunter-Reay will just barely make that pass, and now he is stepping on it full steam in the south end.
2: So it's Ryan Hunter-Reay, then Max Chilton, then Alexander Rossi, Elio Castroneves, Will Power, and Fernando Alonso. But Hunter-Ray's got about a 10 car gap back to second place.
3: Back in 2014, Ryan Hunter-Reay said he thought he had the best car from the beginning of the race moving forward. He might have it right now. He's coming at you in 4, Chris.
4: Yeah, about a 15 to 20 car length advantage, Mark, for Ryan Hunter-Reay as he exits turn number 4.
0: Davey, is Lady Luck smiling on Elio Castroneves? He narrowly missed being in a crash earlier. He had to serve a penalty. The caution fell the right way. He last pitted on lap 75. He currently finds himself in the top 5 even with that penalty.
9: In that 4 spot, pretty good. Unfortunately, they need to do some work on those Penske cars. They just do not have the speed for the Hondas right now, Mark.

0: finish. But their stoppages before that was all because of rain. We have some other notes when things quieten down just a little bit.
1: Fernando Alonso has moved up to the fourth position. Ryan Hunter-Reay, Rossi, Chilton, Alonso, and Castro Neves, your top five. Then Joseph Newgarden, Tony Kanaan, Will Power, Graham Rahal, Juan Montoya is 10th. Carpenter, Servia, Alosian, Hildebrand, and Karam, the top 15. We look to the north end and see the leaders coming off of turn number four. It's Ryan Hunter-Reay with Rossi in tow. They're nose to tail. Will Rossi make the move, Bank, just past the start-finish line?
2: Yeah, this is a familiar scene right here. Nose to tail. This is direct description, Mark Gaines. Rossi cannot make the move, so Ryan Hunter-Reay will stay on the lead.
3: Boy, pretty clear that Andretti Autosport has the dominant package this month as Ryan Hunter-Reay, Alexander Rossi, off of turn number two, running 1-2.
4: And as they do so, everybody kind of files in line all the way about 15 back. You've got Ryan Hunter-Reay, then Alexander Rossi, Chilton Alonso, and Castro Neves and Newgarden.
5: Well, it's the Honda power because we saw Will Power in the Chevrolet lead, but he has been passed, and now it's Rossi trying to make a move.
1: Side by side to the start-finish line. Rossi to the inside, the drag race into turn number one.
2: Yeah, deja vu all over again. Rossi will take the lead. Ryan Hunter-Reay in a battle for third down.
3: Boy, that battle for third almost turned into an accident because Chilton was on the inside, Alonso to the outside, and they nearly didn't give each other enough room. Chilton holds on to that third spot, though, for now, Jake.
4: Alonso seemed comfortable staying on that outside line last time by. Now, speaking of the outside line, Newgarden tried to take a look to Castro Neves, but couldn't make the move. Elio stays in fifth.
5: Alexander Rossi started on the outside of row one. He exits turn number four with a three-car length advantage on Hunter-Reay.
1: This time, Ryan Hunter-Reay sees that advantage shrink down to one car length. Can he make the move this time, Jerry Baker?
2: Well, I'm not sure he will. No, he will not. He'll fall back in line. And right behind him, Alonso and Chilton doing a battle.
3: Yeah, I got to believe those teammates are playing nice for now as Alexander Rossi takes that Napa Auto Parts Honda off of turn number two. Gap is about four car lengths. Good battle, though, Jake, for third.
4: So much racing going on, Nick. It's easy to forget that we're not even at the halfway mark. Rossi and Hunter-Reay, then that battle for third. Chilton, Alonso, and Castro Neves. It starts to settle just a bit.
5: We see a lot of passes on the front straightaway. It starts exiting turn number four. Rossi, a two-car length advantage on Hunter-Reay.
1: Back in the back, James Davison called for blocking. He's ordered to give up a position to James Hinchcliffe. Meanwhile, watching that battle up front, clears turn one, goes into turn number two in front of Nick Gilman.
3: And here comes Elio Castro Neves. He's moved into the fourth spot as he just got around Fernando Alonso. So the three-time challenger has moved into fourth, and he's running down Max Chilton.
4: Indeed, Elio Castro Neves, suddenly the guy on the charge, goes to the bottom of the racetrack. All of a sudden, the guy that's won it three times finds himself in third. His name is Elio Castro Neves.
5: He is the only Chevrolet up front, and now he has Ryan Hunter-Reay in his sights. It's Rossi, Hunter-Reay, Castro Neves, 1-2-3.
1: Great run by Elio off of four. Same for Ryan Hunter-Reay. Elio a half a group higher. Ryan Hunter-Reay goes to turn one.
2: Castro Neves started 19th. We figured he'd be up front. He is there right now running third. Right out front of Rossi.
3: Still 106 laps to go, but you think there's only six with the way Elio Castro Neves is starting to charge. He's got third lockdown. Here comes Alonso weaving back and forth, looking for fourth, trying to get around Max Chilton.
4: Alexander Rossi now has his mirrors full of Ryan Hunter-Reay. Meanwhile, further back, that move is made by Alonso. He moves into fourth around Max Chilton.
5: So Alonso now in fourth as he exits turn number four as Hunter-Reay looks again at Rossi.
1: A great run off of turn number four. They go side by side to the start-finish line. Ryan Hunter-Reay to P1 in Indianapolis.
2: They almost went three wide momentarily. Ryan Hunter-Reay is retaking the lead. Then Rossi, then Castro Neves.
3: This is just amazing stuff. And again, we're only a few laps away from halfway, but everybody pushing so hard. It's Hunter-Reay, Rossi, Castro Neves, the top three.
4: Those colorful darts look like water bugs at times on the backstretch, bouncing back and forth. This time it's Castro Neves who's turned it out down low. Elio Castro Neves the second.
5: Ryan Hunter-Reay on the north side on the short shoot. Now it's Elio Castro Neves. He is seeking to be a leader here in Indianapolis.
1: This side, the strong run off of four by Elio Castro Neves. To the inside of Ryan Hunter-Reay at the start-finish line.
2: He really stuck it down low, and listen to the crowd. Elio is your leader.
3: Oh, the fans erupt here in turn number two, as I'm sure they are the other three corners. The three-time winner, the Brazilian Elio Castro Neves, leading in Indy.
4: Castro Neves has never started further back than he did today in the Indianapolis 500, but he finds himself once again in a familiar spot. Elio Castro Neves, the leader, with Ryan Hunter-Reay and Fernando Alonso in tow.
5: A Chevrolet now at the front as the crowd rises here in turn four. Elio Castro Neves flashes by in car three.
1: Hunter-Reay's coming. Alonso is coming. Elio at the start-finish line. Hunter-Reay trying to make up his mind. Does he go low, Jerry Baker?
2: How long can you hold your breath? They'll stay just as they were. Castro Neves leads the pack in the south end.
3: I plan on holding my breath for another couple hours, Jerry Baker, because this is spectacular. Elio's able to hold off Ryan Hunter-Reay by about four or five car lengths. Then you've got Alonso and Rossi, the front four.
4: Nearly 10% of the 3,000-plus laps he's turned at the Indianapolis Motor Speedway have been with Elio Castro Neves in the front of the field. That's exactly where he is headed to turn number four.
5: Couple of car length advantage for Castro Neves over Hunter-Reay. Going to the inside is Fernando Alonso. He's in third.
1: They made a wide swing off of turn number four. Alonso tries to go to the high side. Hunter-Reay moves up. The battle for second side by side into one.
2: And it is still going to be a battle as they head to the south end, and Castro Neves will hang on to that lead just barely.
3: Boy, you have to fall in line though once you get to the short chute, and Alonso thought better of going side by side. Castro Neves all the way down to the grass, Jake, as he snakes his way down the backstretch.
4: Castro Neves said he wanted to see how his car would work in traffic. No traffic in front of him right now. Nothing but open track. Hunter-Reay, two car lengths behind him. Then Alonso and Rossi.
5: Alonso trying to hold off Alexander Rossi for third. About a couple of car lengths between all four front runners.
1: Elio, Hunter-Reay, half a groove lower on the racetrack. They're nose to tail. Then it's Alonso. Then it's Rossi back to turn one.
2: Rossi trying to pick up some room. Hunter-Reay trying to gain on the leader. He will not. Elio's still out front.
3: It's Elio Castro Neves, Ryan Hunter-Reay, Fernando Alonso, the top three. Then you've got Alexander Rossi, who is starting to run down his teammate. Rossi and Alonso, Jake, the battle for third, best on the racetrack.
4: Boy, they dart to the bottom of the racetrack when they exit turn number two. Rossi works his way around Alonso. Put him in third. Hunter-Reay in second. Castro Neves in the lead.
5: Again, these cars on the north side of the track, all about a car length between them. Elio Castro Neves leads Ryan Hunter-Reay.
1: Good move by Ryan Hunter-Reay off of turn number four to gain that momentum. Rossi's right there, nose to tail into one.
2: Looks like Indianapolis 500 parade we had downtown yesterday. A five-car breakaway, and it's Elio still in front.
3: Yeah, just a couple years ago, it was these two that put on one of the great duels in Indy 500 history. Got a long way to go, though, Jake, but Elio Castro Neves, Ryan Hunter-Reay have got a couple hot rods.
4: Indeed, Nick, let's get in the time machine, shall we? It's Memorial Day weekend 2014. Elio Castro Neves and Ryan Hunter-Reay slugging it out through turn number three.
5: 17th race for Elio Castro Neves. The three-time winner exits turn number four. That lead about four car lengths now.
1: Your top five, Elio Castro Neves, Ryan Hunter-Reay, Rossi, Alonso, and Kanaan with 100 laps complete here at the Indianapolis Motor Speedway.
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1: 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Elio Castro Neves, your leader. Ryan Hunter-Reay, Rossi, Alonso, Kanaan, the top five. Ray Hall, sixth. Newgarden, seventh. Chilton, eighth. Power, ninth. Montoya is 10th. We see Elio Castro Neves coming to pit road. Carpenter, Aloisian, Servia, Sato, Davidson will continue to give the full field rundown after we go to day first.
7: Yeah, Elio Castro Neves, as high as first, as low as 26. He's going to go back through the back of the field after this pit stop. Down and away, nice clean stop, 7.6 for Elio Castro Neves.
1: Cycle back out around 25th. We'll pick it up with Davidson in 14th, Karam 15th, Hildebrand 16th, then Hinchcliffe 17th. That puts Rossi at the point, by the way. Jones is now 18th, Kimball 19th, then Pagano, Andretti, Chavez, Pippaman, Saavedra 24th, Munoz 25th, Elio falls to 26th, all on the lead lap. Two laps down, Zach Veach 27th, three laps down, Buddy Lazier in 28th, five laps down, Spencer Pigot in 29th. Out of the race, 30th, Daly, 31st, Harvey, 32nd, Dixon, 33rd, Jay Howard. The thoughts and impressions now as we see the pit window open up. Those guys, Will Power, Max Chilton, didn't come in, and now they're coming to pit road. We see Chilton. Paul Page, strategy unfolding before our very eyes.
8: Well, of course, you see this split that you're looking at right now with both Power and Elio Castro Neves out of the Penske team coming in based on an earlier stop, and it should only be about the 113th lap till we see the rest of the field come in. But now you're beginning to see the set for the finish of the 500. Try to balance those different stops out in a way so that you're in the exactly right position come, say, lap 170, which is really the pivot point in this race. Andretti, Andretti, Andretti, that's all we're hearing. Andretti, nice move for Penske, using strategy to get up there, but all the Andretti cars are absolutely powerful. The one question I think you got to keep in the back of your mind is reliability of engines. They've had some issues with the Honda. They say they're fixed.
1: And one thing about the Indianapolis Motor Speedway, Paul, we've seen it on restarts. P1 is not the place necessarily.
8: No, definitely not the place to be.
1: You know, it's interesting. We've got some great racing back in the pack from 15th on back, but let's face it, the front five or six, they put on a great show today using the draft to optimal performance.
8: And the fact that they're actually almost every time they pass through turn one, they're changing up something. I mean, that's some spectacular driving, and the fans are loving it. They're on their feet most of the time.
1: Well, Paul, we want you to keep track of what's happening here. We'll certainly look forward to your commentary in the post race and enjoy the rest of the show.
8: It's going to be a toss-up at the finish. Thank you, Mark.
1: Yep, no question. That's Paul Pates. Happy to have him with us in the broadcast booth. So, Davey Hamilton now. Update us where we stand in terms of Rossi, Hunter Ray, Alonzo, Rahal. Graham Rahal is one of the guys that all of a sudden you say, boy, what a day they put together, huh?
9: Yeah, I was going to mention him. He's slowly creeping up those charts, Mark, and looking better and better. Finds himself right now in that fourth position. These guys all pitted last on lap 82. So I expect the pit window to open up really right now. So between right now and about three more laps, all those leaders should be coming in. And how is it going to cycle out between those guys, Elio Castroneves and Will Power? Right now, they cycle themselves back into 24th and 25th position, Mark. And we have a pass right now back to those Andretti's, as Paul just said, as Ryan Hunter-Reay takes over second place from Alexander Rossi.
1: The pit road and Kevin Lee.
10: Adams is the chief engineer and the manager of race tire development for Bridgestone Americas Motorsports. So you pick a tire to bring here. How is it performing so far?
11: Hey, we brought a tire that's really similar to last year. We got great performance, and so far we've seen excellent feedback and wear in the tires.
10: As Davey and Paul were talking about, we've got some different strategies playing out. How do you see who might have the advantage and what's happening?
11: You see a lot of passing out there. It looks incredible. Those durable, dependable Firestone tires just look great.
10: And those restarts are fun to watch with fresh tires, aren't they?
11: Yes, they are.
10: Firestones are working well. Thank you to Kara Adams.
1: Davey, I don't know how wide this place is, but we just saw a pass on Alonzo by Graham Rahal to move him up to third. He made it a little wider.
9: He did make it a little bit wider. There is a bit of block. Not much. You get one move, Mark. Remember, our officials tell you to take one move. So what these Penskes do, they take the move down to the bottom of the racetrack and keep it straight on the bottom, make everybody go to the outside. But sometimes guys are weaving around a little bit much. One other thing I noticed this year more than others, they're running the left side tires, Mark, way down below the white line, almost to the little concrete patch, which sometimes is really dangerous, but so far, so good.
1: Is that the familiarity that these guys have in terms of the setup of the race car, being able to use all of it now that we've been here a few years with this package?
9: You know what I think it is? It's the package. I think the downforce is so high and the speeds are so high that they're able to run down there. The cars stick down there at this point, but you don't want to go any farther below that, but pretty much every guy is down there, which one thing, it kind of helps that second groove that we've seen some of these guys take.
1: Now we wonder, how's this strategy going to play out because right now Power, Chilton, those guys are a lap down, Davey.
9: Yeah, you know what, and I don't know, you go basically a lap down, or it's one lap as a pit stop around here, and right now they just passed, or Ryan Hunter-Reay, actually, I should say, just passed Will Power and is almost catching up to Elio Castroneves. So it's going to be tight, and we're going to find out really soon because we have Rossi coming in. He'll be the first guy to try it out.
1: Yep, Alexander Rossi is headed toward pit road, and Michael Young will have the stop of the 98 machine. Michael?
12: Yeah, indeed. Alexander Rossi, no changes to that car as he comes down pit lane. Ryan Hunter-Reay will be in the very next time. Good stop. That crew goes to work. Four new Firestone Firehawks. Alexander Rossi, they're down and away.
1: Simon Pagenaud is on pit road. Day first has that stop.
7: Yeah, quick stop and no changes. 8.7 seconds for the reigning Verizon an IndyCar Series champion, but I tell you what, he's having a rough day. Meyer towards the back of the field throughout the afternoon.
1: We see Alonso among those coming onto pit road. We also see the number 28 machine of Ryan Hunter-Reay. Kevin Lee, can you get an eye on Fernando Alonso?
10: He's coming right toward me. Stop number three for Fernando Alonso. This time he wants some changes. He wants the car to be a little bit more neutral. So we'll see if they make a wing adjustment or if it was tire pressures. Alonso, no change in the front wing and a bobble on the right rear. A little slower, Michael.
12: Rear wing out for Ryan Hunter-Reay. 7.6 seconds. He beats Fernando Alonso. Tony Kanaan now. Good stuff for them. A half turn into the front wing. He files in right behind the number two machine.
13: Right now, one of the quiet contenders here, Mikel Aloshin. Not heard much from him yet today, but he's running in the eighth position. A great stop, 7.9 seconds. Little change in the front wing. Fantastic run day first off thus far for Mikel Aloshin.
7: Joseph Newgarden, when Elio's not leading Team Penske, it has been Newgarden, the rookie for this team. 7.5 seconds. No changes for Joseph Newgarden. He likes what he has.
10: Oriel Servi has been having a good run today, running in the top 12, cycled up to fourth right now. He's coming in, they're making a front wing adjustment. They wanted to trim out just a little bit, Michael.
12: Boy, a long stop for Graham Rahal. He assumed the lead after starting at the inside of row number five. That was a 9-second stop. They took a half runner wing out of that front.
1: So pit stops underway, Davey Hamilton, and you know, one of the things that you often preach, as soon as that window opens up, get in there. And I think a lot of guys are living by that mindset today.
9: We're going to see how it cycles out right now, which Ryan Hunter-Reay, he seems to be the guy that benefited big time. Such a good stop. Rossi, Alonso, Castroneves, and Power, they were the leaders somewhat going in, but they lost a little bit of ground. Our points, I don't even know how to keep them updated. They change so drastically when you have 33 cars in this field. It's hard to keep up. But with Ryan Hunter-Reay leading this race, he gained 6 spots in the championship, puts him first.
1: Somehow, someway, he also has a lead of 3.5 seconds. So it's Hunter-Reay, Rossi, Alonso, Castroneves, and Power, your top five here at the Indianapolis Motor Speedway.
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1: 119 of 200 laps complete here at the Indianapolis Motor Speedway. Ryan Hunter-Reay, your leader. Before a full field rundown, let's head downstairs and check in with Dave first.
7: Yeah, an opportunity to catch up with the captain, Roger Penske. Your driver, Elio Castroneves, off sequence. That might be a good thing, though. How are you guys handling this?
14: Well, I think we've got the 3 cars or 4 cars here. We had that drive-through penalty, kind of put us in a different position. But I think that we're in good shape here. Our speeds are good. We'll just have to see. Probably be yellow here before the end anyhow. So we'll wait and see what happens. It'll be a real shootout.
7: Even when Elio was towards the back of the field, you guys were very competitive with the front half of the field. You got the speed in that Chevrolet.
14: Yeah, I think we got great speed. You can see we're handling, and he's staying right up there. So we're pretty proud of what he's
7: doing. Good luck, Roger. Yep, he's busy. Keep an eye on all 5 of his cars, and I'll tell you, Montoya and Joseph Newgarden, they're all in play, all numbers in play here in the last, 80 laps of this Indianapolis 500, Mark James.
1: Flag has been given to the 18 of James Davison. That will cause him to lose at least a spot. Again, that's the 18 of James Davison, who has worked his way up to 16th. A full field rundown now with 120 of 200 laps complete. Ryan Hunter-Reay and Fernando Alonso, your top two. Then Rossi, Castroneves, and Power, the top five. Joseph Newgarden is 6th, 7th, Sato, 8th, Newgarden, 9th, Montoya, 10th, Rahal, 11th, Mikel Aloshin, and Carpenter, 12th, Chilton, 13th. 14th is J.R. Hildebrand. Then James Davidson. Marco Andretti is 17th, 18th to Hinch, 19th to Karam, 20th to Simon Pagenaud. Turn two, Nick Yeoman.
3: We got a problem. One car around it is Buddy Lazier. That car swapped 180 degrees at the exit of turn two and has pounded the wall at the exit of turn two. There were 2 cars right behind him running side by side, Tony Kanaan and Will Power. I don't know how they crashed. But Buddy Lazier's day is done here at the south end.
1: Well, we'll complete the full field rundown. 23rd, Chavez. 24th, Munoz. 25th, Saavedra. 26th, Mann. Buddy Lazier was running 27th at the time. Piggott, 28th. Veach, 29th. Out of the race in 30th, Daly. 31st, Tarby. 32nd, Dixon. 33rd, Jay Howard. Caution on the course here at the Indianapolis Motor Speedway.
6: From the Firestone broadcast booth at the Indianapolis Motor Speedway, this is the Verizon IndyCar Series.
1: 123 laps complete. Ryan Hunter-Reay, your leader. Alonso is second. Rossi third. Castro Neves and Kanaan, the top five. We are under caution. A one-car incident in turn number two involving 96 winner Buddy Lazier. Davey Hamilton, you've had a couple of looks at the replay.
9: Yeah, it looked like he turned in, and the back of the car swung around, had no control, spun so far, almost hit that wall head-on. Very, very big hit. But, boy, I tell you what, Tony Kanaan and Will Power were right behind him, and how they made it through, I'm not really sure, but they may have had a little debris, but pits are going to be open, and I expect at this point, Mark, with 123 laps down, that everybody's going to pit and get back on the same strategy.
1: And before we get to all of the pit reporters for all of their updates, Rob Houghton's been waiting patiently with that update. Rob?
13: Yeah, Mark James, it's actually going to be some good luck here for James Davis, and he had got the black flag actually for a loose front wing, so he was going to have to come in under the green. The incident with Lazier obviously brings out the yellow, and now that the pits have opened back up, Davis is able to come on in here, put on some fresh Firestones, and get that nose fixed. So again, good luck here for James Davis, and currently running in the 16th position.
1: Pace car with the field in tow, making its way down the main straightaway. We see Ryan Hunter-Reay, P1. Hunter-Reay's led 21 laps today. Davey, no question, Andretti's been the dominant team.
9: They have.
1: The Indianapolis 500.
9: No question about it. Top three right now with a Penske car, a Ganassi car, and another Andretti car. Little surprise, not that many takers, Mark. They're going to try to pull the fuel load out.
1: Let's go to pit road and Kevin Lee.
10: Marco Andretti is one of those that's a taker this time around. We reported earlier that a caution was because of a winglet coming off. Brian Herta told him, I think that's the reason why we were struggling so much, that was never the way it should be. He's picked up from 26 to 17, but they're still trying to tune that car in, Michael.
12: Yeah, for Jarrett Hildebrand, 15th, why not? Still going to have to make two more pit stops before this thing is over, but Martin back in the field. They're just trying to get that car back into race mode, if you will. Get it into good shape this final stages. Really no changes to that number 21 machine. Let's go to Dave first.
7: Yeah, and the reigning Indy car champion, Simon Pagenaud, with the quick stop. Nicely done from 12th, and everyone else faking everyone else out. Joseph Newgarden, they were laid out. Elio Castroneves laid out. Neither came in. Roger Penske telling Elio just moments ago that, hey, we're going to go with Ryan Hunter-Reay, so perhaps those two can hook up towards the end of this Indianapolis 500.
1: Of course, it is an honor and a privilege to be a part of the Indianapolis Motor Speedway Radio Network. We want to acknowledge three of our team members for their many continuous years of bringing their talents to the Indianapolis 500 broadcast. Jerry Baker in Turn 1, first broadcast back in 1974. Norm Birnbaum has been our engineer for 46 years now, and our chief historian, Donald Davidson, celebrated his 50th broadcast 2 years ago. Donald, my only question is, why do you look so much younger than those other two guys? We'll get Donald's thoughts and impressions on that in just a moment. So, Davey Hamilton, they're taking this opportunity to bring the sweepers out, and they're really trying to clean up that high groove here at the racetrack.
9: Yeah, there's definitely debris out while they're cleaning the accident up with Buddy Lazier. They do a great job with these sweepers to get the marbles off to make an open game for everybody to try two or three wide. And one thing with James Davidson, we've seen that he got a black flag. The reason the black flag, he was going on the front straightaway trying to put a pass on Oreo Servia, didn't give himself enough room and ran into the back of Oreo Servia. That's what broke his wing loose and he had to come in. May have played out to a little bit of a benefit for him as well.
1: Munoz and Saavedra a lap down. They are running within the confines of the leaders. We'll see what kind of an impact that has. Let's go back to pit road and Kevin Lee.
10: Zach Brown is the executive director of McLaren. So how's your first Indianapolis 500 as a participant going?
15: It is awesome. The whole McLaren Honda Andretti team is doing an unbelievable job. Fernando's driving extremely well. He's happy with the car. Michael's doing a great job calling the race. So, you know, it's going to be a pretty crazy 75 laps to go.
10: Can he win the thing on debut?
15: Well, I think there's about 5, 6, 7 out there that looks like they can win, but I think he's one of them.
10: Certainly somebody in Michael's group looks to be in the catbird seat right now. That's Zach Brown. He and Fernando Alonso skip Monaco to compete in the Indianapolis 500.
1: The 24 of Sage Karam has come to a stop on the racetrack. The Hamatro safety crew is going out to retrieve Sage Karam. We have 125 of 200 laps complete. Of course, 75 to go here at the 101st running of the Indianapolis 500.
6: From the Firestone broadcast booth at the Indianapolis Motor Speedway, this is the Verizon IndyCar Series.
1: Again, this caution extended a bit. Sage Karam's car stalled on the course. He's being retrieved as we speak. An update from pit road. Let's check in with Michael Young.
12: As the driver of the number 28 DHL Honda drives by, we talked to the race strategist Ray Goslin. You guys took a little bit of wing out on that last stop, starting to trim this thing. He has been so fast, so dominant. How is he with the car at this point?
16: I think he's pretty happy with it so far. It's kind of a weird race right now because you don't know if it's going to turn into a fuel mileage race or a flat out race. So trying to hedge our bets both ways right now.
12: What mindset do you have right now? You obviously have a great car. You can't say, oh, we've got this in the bag. This is the Indianapolis 500. Do you have to keep that driver mentally in the ball game as well as yourself?
16: Oh, yeah, absolutely. Nothing's even remotely settled in this thing. Anything can happen here. You saw it last year, so we just got to adjust to anything that comes up on the fly here. So just be ready for anything.
12: Two stops left?
16: Yep, two stops.
12: Got it. Good luck to you.
16: Thank you.
12: He's one of the best here on pit lane. The winner for the 2014 Indianapolis 500 in the lead currently. That was Ray Goslin for Ryan Hunter-Reay.
1: Sweepers continue to the group to the high side. Let's give you a full field rundown. Ryan Hunter-Reay is the leader. Fernando Alonso, Rossi, Castro Neves, and Kanaan, your top five. Sato, Power, Montoya, Newgarden, Aloshin, the top 10. Ed Carpenter, 11th. Graham Rahal, 12th. Oriel Servia is 13th. 14th, DeHinch. 15th is Gabby Chavez. 16th, Chilton. 17th, Hildebrand. 18th is Simon Pagino. 19th, Marco Andretti. 20th, Charlie Kimball. 21st is Ed Jones. 22nd is James Davidson. A lap down in 23rd, Carlos Munoz. Also a lap down, 24th, Saavedra and Pippa Mann in 25th. Karam is 26th, out of the race. 27th is Piggott, five laps down. Veach is seven laps down in 28th. 29th, Lazier out of the race. 30th is Cotter Daly. He's also out of the race along with Harvey, 31st, Dixon, 32nd, Howard, 33rd. Ryan Hunter-Reay has led six times for 25 laps, make that 26. Rossi has led six times for 23 laps. Kanaan has led once for 22. Alonso among the leaders today. He's led twice for 19 laps. Sato has led 11 laps. Since the start of this race, Helio Castroneves is plus 15. His teammate Joseph Newgarden is plus 13. So, Davey Hamilton, we're getting close to the point in time where things are going to get awfully, awfully interesting.
9: Yeah, it's tricky right now in the strategy right now because the way I see on most of these guys, I see a three-stop left, not two. But it just depends on yellows. It depends on if they're full rich, how they're going for it, or how it's going to lay out. But it's going to be very interesting because you have guys on complete different strategies. And I thought it was going to equal up on that stop. I thought they'd all come in and top off.
1: Couple of updates from pit road. We'll start with Rob Howden.
13: Gained some trouble here, of course, for Sage Karam. Just blank stares here with the dry rival team. Of course, very disappointed. They were having a pretty good run there into the top 15. I talked to Brett DeBoard quickly, and he said that they're having a battery issue with the car. They're going to tow him back to the garage. They're going to go to work to see if they can fix it, potentially get him back on the track, depending on how many laps he's going to be down. Mark James?
1: Coming off of turn number four, we see Paul Blevins with the green flag in his hand, and it's the 14 of Munoz and Saavedra there. Alonso trying to pass him to get to second, Jerry Baker.
2: And he's going to get the job done. Fernando Alonso up to number two.
3: Boy, what a job by Alonso. He does not want to let Ryan Hunter-Reay get away, so an aggressive move gets him second in line. So Alonso runs second. Then you've got Rossi, but there's a lap car in between him and second place running Alonso.
4: On a day where we watch the wind, it's the rookie Fernando Alonso that seems to be passing this with the breeze. Running in second right now, Ryan Hunter-Reay, the leader into turn number four.
3: The last time when they exited turn number four, Hunter-Reay had a buffer of those lap cars. No more. Here comes Fernando Alonso.
1: They go side by side at the start-finish line. Alonso goes to P1 in Indy.
2: Indeed he does, Fernando Alonso. He's going to take over number one. And Rossi will move up to number three, slide.
3: Rossi just got around Carlos Munoz, so you've got the front three all lead lap cars. Next guy to try to get around Munoz is Helio Castroneves down the back straightaway.
4: This guy, Fernando Alonso, has put on a show in his debut. There's yellow for debris on the track. What will be interesting is Castroneves has worked his way around into that fourth position. I think that'll hold Fernando Alonso now out of turn number four.
1: 130 laps complete. Just before we went back to green flag racing, the 18 of James Davison, a long day gets longer. He got a drive-through for failing to adhere to race control's command. He had to take that when we went green. Caution on the course for debris here at the Indianapolis Motor Speedway.
6: From the Firestone broadcast booth at the Indianapolis Motor Speedway, this is the Verizon IndyCar Series.
1: Graham Rahal hanging around in contention most of this day. He just visited pit road, and Michael Young was there.
12: And Michael has Nicky Six, too, if you'd like to have him. I can do it.
1: Michael Young, you had the stop of Graham Rahal?
12: Yes, indeed, Mark Janes. It was a nine-second stop. I was talking to Rico Nall. They had a half a wing out of that front, and that's all they did to that car. Marco complaining a little bit about it being a little bit of oversteer, so, or understeer, I should say. So they added that, so took that wing out. Let's go down to Dave first.
7: Yeah, great debate going on for Simon Pagenaud and Kyle Moyer, who, of course, calls the shots in that Verizon, or check that Menards number one, bright yellow Menards number one. Do we add downforce or not? Right now, there are adding a little bit of downforce just so he can make his way through the field a little bit, a little more bite for the reigning Verizon Series champion. However, Roger Penske, good news for him. This yellow helped Elio Castroneves out tremendously. Now he's into that two-stop strategy and good to go the rest of the way. Back to Rob Howden.
13: Yeah, Dave, a little confusion down here with Pippa May. She came into pit lane and actually surprised her team. They weren't ready for it. She actually didn't even pull into the pit box and stalled the car. They jumped out with a quick jack, tried to get it rolling again, and she pulled away with the quick jack behind it. It came tumbling out about 100 yards down. They were able to grab it, but again, some confusion down here in the pit of Pippa May.
1: You get that equipment hooked up on a race car, Davey. Let's face it, that can be awfully dangerous.
9: Very, very dangerous. And that's what's weird is she didn't say anything about coming in and didn't stop, and then stopped after her pit stop, so I'm not sure what went on there.
1: So we see the pace car come onto pit road. We're just about ready to go back to green flag racing, and here they come already up to speed. Alonso, Hunter Ray, Rossi. Rossi trying to make a move. The front three goes into turn number one.
2: And they come three wide, and the crowd stands on its feet. And right there, Ryan Hunter Ray will spot right in behind Alonso, and that's the battle for the first place.
3: Boy, they don't waste any time mixing it up on these restarts. Out of turn two, it's Alonso by a car length. Ryan Hunter Ray, though, Jake, he's going to look for the lead down the backstretch.
4: The eyes of the motorsports world wanting to know how Fernando Alonso would do in his debut at the Indianapolis Motor Speedway. Right now, he watches his teammate Ryan Hunter Ray take it for the lead.
5: Restarts have not been good for the leader. Now out of four, it's Ryan Hunter Ray in first, followed by Alonso and Rossi teammates.
1: In that top 10, a car that's a lap down is Carlos Munoz. Cars continue to work their way around him. Alonso to the high side in turn number one.
2: And Rossi just sits back and watches what's happening in front of him. And Fernando Alonso again is turning toward the 500.
3: So it's Alonso back to the point at Indianapolis. He's got about a 7-car length lead on Ryan Hunter Ray. Alexander Rossi, that Napa Honda, sucks up right on the back of his teammate. He's going to work to the inside and look for seconds.
4: Yep, all of a sudden now Rossi works down to the bottom. He gets around Ryan Hunter Ray. So it's Alonso, Rossi, Hunter Ray, then Castroneves and Kanaan.
5: And now Rossi has in his sights his teammate, Fernando Alonso, exiting turn four. Alonso's lead, 5-car lengths.
1: Drive-through penalty for Pippa Man running over that pit equipment upon exit. Rossi trying to pull up on Alonso into turn number one.
2: Well, he has been strong the entire race, but right now he has his sights set on the leader. That's Fernando Alonso.
3: Got a change for the fourth position as those three Andretti Hondas run 1-2-3. Tony Kanaan has gotten around Elio Castroneves. So TK now a player towards the front of the field.
4: Like all of a sudden, Alonso flexed a little muscle to show some speed, and now all of a sudden one of those engines goes out. We talked about it with the Hondas. It appears that the first one today that has a casualty is none other than Ryan Hunter Ray. He smokes that DHL machine now, and he works his way on that pit service road.
1: Caution on the course at the Indianapolis Motor Speedway. Davey, it looks like one of those Hondas have expired.
9: Yeah, there's the first one, and now is when we're going to see it towards the end of this race. And it was Ryan Hunter Ray actually challenging for the lead right there when the motor expired. And say his teammates, he's got teammates out there that same power plant, so we're going to just see what happens.
1: Well, we would like to be visiting with him under better circumstances than under a caution, but it gives us a little more time to spend with him, perhaps. Our good friend, the CEO, Borg Warner, James Verrier. Welcome back to the Night Four. You don't mind coming up here at all, do you?
17: No, I love it. Good to see you guys. That's only once a year, but I love it.
1: Yeah, and well, I think one of the reasons why you like this is because you start, I believe, down in the north end of the racetrack, and you're slowly but surely making your way to Victory Lane.
17: Yeah, that's a cool thing. We started last year, right? So we do the parade with the trophy, come down to the bricks, give it over to Doug, get a little photo up. It's wonderful. It's a great tradition, by the way. Everybody in the gets a chance to see the trophy as well.
1: I don't want to ask an obvious question. Try to put it into words if you can. The association that Borg Warner has with the most iconic trophy maybe in all of sports.
17: Yeah, well, we think it is the greatest trophy in all of sports, and it's hard to put into words. It's very, very special. It's very emotional, and it's just a bond, you know. It's a bond, and every time I see that trophy, and I've worked for the company a long time, every time I see that trophy with the name and the history and the heritage and what it stands for, speed, innovation, greatness, it's a fantastic association for us.
1: James,
17: we love it.
1: James Verrier, BorgWarner, our guest. Our good friend Steve Shunk fitted us up with some nice hats earlier this year. You guys involved helping TK celebrate his 20th anniversary.
17: Yeah, which is pretty special, isn't it? 20 years. He must have started when he was about 14. When I look at the guy, I mean, boy, you know, it's a great association. And for me, it was special. I was there when he won, obviously, a couple of years ago. And he's a great guy, great for the sport, and we're just happy to be part of celebrating Tony.
1: The addition of a two-time Formula One champion, how does that help BorgWarner, the Verizon IndyCar Series, and the Indianapolis Motor Speedway globally to have Fernando Alonso here?
17: Yeah, terrific, isn't it? You know, to get somebody of his stature and brilliance, and you know, he's made an impact, right? I mean, he's made an impact. He's making an impact right now.
1: Absolutely,
17: right now.
1: A big impact.
17: Yeah, no, and it's terrific. And I think, you know, to get that connection between Formula One and IndyCar, that's fantastic, right? I mean, it's just making the whole thing more global, and I think it's fabulous.
1: We're under caution, by the way. 138 laps complete. Ryan Hunter Ray looks like the power plant let go. Alonso is leading. And as a matter of fact, Rossi is second. Kanaan, Castroneves, and Servia, the top five. Before we let you go, give us some of the amazing facts and figures associated, the value of this trophy, and how that goes up each and every year. The fact we've added a base to it over the past couple of years to get more winners on it.
17: Yeah, well, it's valued at about $3.5 million, but my view is it's priceless. I mean, That's just the insurance value. But 110 pounds, five and a half feet, almost 5.5 feet. Started doing it in 1936. So it's just iconic. It's phenomenal.
1: Well, James, we have pit stops underway. Thank you very much for all you do.
17: Oh, you're very welcome. Glad to be here.
1: Yeah, appreciate you being with us for sure. Pit stops underway. Fernando Alonso leads that long, slow haul down pit road at 60 miles per hour. We will start first with our leader in Kevin Lee.
10: And we're down to, after this, likely only one more pit stop. Smooth entry for Fernando Alonso in his Indianapolis 500 debut. Four Firestone Firehawks. No changes in the car, and Alonso is released. Back out.
12: Alexander Rossi having problems getting fuel, and they finally got that nozzle in. Rossi down, Kanaan down, Helio down, 11 seconds, and Alexander Rossi is caught in a line of traffic. He had to wait a costly stop, the second last to go for that team. Dave, first.
7: Team Penske lined up nose to tail between Joseph Newgarden, Helio Castroneves, and Juan Pablo Montoya. Helio Castroneves, no changes on a nice stop. Joseph took a little bit longer to exit his pit stall. Lost a lot of time. Lost some spots, too, to Helio and Juan Pablo. We'll see where he goes out back out on the race course. Rob Howden.
13: Yeah, fantastic stop from Mikel Aloshin, the number 17, doing a great job. 6.6 seconds to get him back on the racetrack. They put a bit of stagger in the car to get us a little bit more balance. Mikel, very happy with the way things are right now. Michael Young?
12: Yeah, the team down here in that number 98 camp beside themselves, stomping around, just a problem getting that fuel nozzle into that Buckeye. A very costly stop, but again, a good one for Tony Kanaan, able to come out second in that round of stops. Kevin Lee?
10: Oriel Servia was also a big loser on that round of stops. He had worked his way up to fifth. Remember, they had been trimming out too much downforce earlier on, but they had a slower stop, and he's lost several positions, Dave.
7: Yeah, Joseph Newgarden, by the way, in addition to that lengthy stop, they also made a slight wing adjustment, a half turn on the front wing. We also saw Ed Jones hit pit road. We expect to see Carlos Munoz in that 14 ABC Supply Chevrolet. He should be back here on pit road momentarily. Rob Howden?
13: As things cycle out right now, James Davison jumping up to the fourth position, but they'll be bringing him in as well. He did have to serve a stop and go penalty last time by, so this does reset things. Mark James for James Davison.
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0: Chilton, Kimball and company running up front. Chilton sees the carve Kimball to his high side into turn number one, Jerry Baker.
1: And they will go side by side out of turn number one, and Kimball will be in the number one spot.
2: Varying strategies means we've got some unfamiliar names up front, and we've got a yellow flag for debris right as they started going two or three wide through turn two. Yellow is out, and the pace will slow once again here at IMS.
0: So, Charlie Kimball, your leader, with 142 laps complete. Chilton, Hildebrand, Davidson, Rahal, the top five. Pagano is sixth. Jones is seventh. Marco Andretti is eighth. Castro Neves is ninth. Servia is 10th, Kanaan 11th, and Alonso is 12th, Montoya 13th, Sato 14th, Power 15th, Hinchcliffe is 16th, Newgarden 17th, Alosian is 18th, Chavez 19th, Rossi 20th, Carpenter is 21st, 22nd is Munoz, a lap down, Saavedra 23rd, Pippa Mann 24th, two laps down, five laps down, Spencer Pigot 25th, Ryan Hunter-Reay out of the race. Nine laps out, down is Zach Veach at 27th. Out of the race, 28th, Karam, 29th, Lazier, 30th, Daly, Harvey, 31st, Dixon, 32nd, Howard, 33rd, Davey Hamilton, 143 laps complete. Look and see the various pit strategies now. We see three guys at the top, Kimball, Chilton, and Hildebrand last pitted on lap 124.
3: Yeah, so they're going to have a little bit of problem making it right now, and wow, what it could have been a big accident right there on the replay with Kimball right there. Oh, that's Ed, I guess. But guys are going to be very close. I'd have to say it's Davidson and Rahal. Last pitted on lap 132 and Pagano. Guys safe on one more stop? Definitely Kanaan, Servia, Alonso, Montoya, Sato. All those guys, Power, Hinchcliffe, Newgarden, everybody that did this last pit stop, pretty safe on one more. Boy, I was really lucky for Ed, obviously, on that restart getting caught up there. Could have been some suspension there, but the nose damage for sure.
0: That's what they're working on now. An update on pit strategies with Kevin Lee.
4: Well, you look at the leaders, and as Davey mentioned, the top three all came in on 124. They're going to need a whole bunch of caution to get home one more. It's very unlikely, but a better chance for someone like Graham Rahal or even James Davison right in front of him. They're in fourth and fifth. Simon Pagano is in that category. If we see another couple of yellows, maybe, just maybe, they can get home on one more stop. And the guy that's in the catbird seat as far as just recently pitting, we're talking about Elio Castroneves. He leads that group of those that just came in not long ago with Kanaan, Servia, Alonso right behind him.
0: 144 laps complete. Charlie Kimball, your leader here at the Indianapolis Motor Speedway.
5: From the Firestone broadcast booth at the Indianapolis Motor Speedway, this is the Verizon IndyCar Series.
0: 145 laps complete. Charlie Kimball, your leader. We're under caution to pit road and Michael Young.
6: Yeah, Ed Carpenter came in that time by. It was a broken front left nose wing. That was the problem with that car. New nose, Ed Carpenter down in the way. Down a pit lane. You never know who you're going to run into. It's very first Indianapolis 500. Welcome, Nikki Six. What
7: How
6: do you think
7: doing,
6: of this?
7: Buddy, how you doing? Oh, my mind's blown. We've been treated like a king and a queen. We met so many drivers, so many teams. We're down here, and we're big race fans now.
6: Of course, you know, with all those years with Motley Crue, have you ever seen a crowd kind of like this? It's a whole different atmosphere, but the same kind of intensity.
7: Different, but the same. You know, it's a lot of energy.
6: Talk about the radio show. I know you've got a radio show now.
7: Yeah, Six Sense. We've been doing it for 7 years. We do active rock, alternative, and classic rock. We cover a lot of groups of people, and there's probably a lot of people here that, you know, listen to the radio show. I know the show's real popular here in Indianapolis.
6: Great to see you, my friend. Enjoy the rest of the race.
7: What's that?
6: Enjoy the rest of the race. Nikki Six of Motley Crue.
0: And we have had celebrities galore here, Davey, today, including the Vice President of the United States. That's not a bad crowd, huh?
3: Yeah, not a bad crowd. A little special, not knowing he was up in a radio booth last year, not knowing he'd be the Vice President. Maybe you should ask him some favors back then. But, yeah, it's great. I mean, there's so much pageantry here, and every year it's just new fans. And everybody that comes, just like Nikki Six right there says, I'm now a huge race fan. Once they see this in person, TV doesn't do it justice on the speeds these guys are going, how narrow this racetrack is, and obviously the energy that it creates.
0: Nobody's smiling more than the late Tony Holman from above when he hears how well those celebrities are treated here, because that was certainly a hallmark of Tony Holman and has been in the Holman George family for years. Kimble, Chilton, Hildebrand. Then the fourth car, James Davison, jumps out of line, but Charlie Kimble got to get to turn one first.
1: Charlie Kimble will take the lead. He got it around Chilton, and he will hang on to the lead right now with Hildebrand getting the number three spot. Let's tell you what's right best.
2: Front five gets single file. Elio Castroneves picked up a spot as it looked like he and Graham Rahal were getting close. Simon Pagenaud right there as well. Most of the field fanning out, though, halfway down the backstretch.
8: Over a dozen drivers. Oh, they're going to go five wide, as a matter of fact. Further back as Kimble goes into three. The front of that pack is going to be Oriol Servia with Marco Andretti just behind him. That was breathtaking.
9: I could see it on the video board, but they can't go five wide through four. Kimble with the lead.
0: May have counted six wide, in fact. Chilton to the high side. Jerry Banger, he'll go to P1.
1: Chilton will take that lead, and Kimble will fall right in behind him. They're battling their way through the south end of the speedway.
2: It is Max Chilton, the young man from England, now our leader, with Charlie Kimble running second, J.R. Hildebrand running third. Pair of Americans trying to run down the Union Jack.
8: I think everybody this time by said, well, that was fun. Let's not try that again, right? No, I'll tell you what, they're going to go three wide this time. It's Davison, it's J.R. Hildebrand, Castroneves there as well.
9: Max Chilton, his second race here at the Indianapolis Motor Speedway, and he has about a seven-car length advantage out of four.
0: Chilton, Kimble, about a three-car length advantage. Last time by, we noticed Graham Rahal well on the pace. So keep your eye out for some issues for Graham Rahal. In fact, he is headed to pit road. Davey, more problems for
3: Could
0: Honda.
3: Be. Another Honda found himself up front in a good strategy. Slowing down, coming on pit lane. Could it be fuel? I don't think so. Should it be this early?
0: It's going to take him a long time at 60 miles per hour. Graham Rahal ran in the top 10 for a while. May have been, if memory serves me correctly, as high as fifth at one point. Michael Young, what are you hearing?
6: Flat left rear for Graham Rahal. Flat left rear, some debris got into it. And indeed, you can see that left rear tire is down. This is not what this team needed to see. They actually had that strategy pretty much dialed in as the field goes by. Graham Rahal down and away. 8 seconds.
0: Chilton, Kimble, the top two in front of Nick Yeoman.
2: Yeah, here they come through the short chute into the teammates for Ganassi. And then how about James Davison's? Had an interesting day with a broken front wing in substitute driver duty. James Davison's looking for second.
8: Suddenly it's the Indianapolis 125, and it comes with Max Chilton at the point. Then Charlie Kimble, Davison, who you talked about, then J.R. Hildebrand and Castroneves.
9: But in the hunt, a little ways back, Tony Kanaan and Fernando Alonso as Max Chilton leads out of four.
0: Chilton, Kimble, James Davison, your top three. A little bit farther back, jumping out of line, Elio Castroneves. Banking goes to P4.
1: Well, these are not the leaders we anticipated. If you had Chilton in the pool, you're pretty happy right now. He leads into two.
2: Elio Castroneves running in that fourth position, trying to run down the front three as they exit turn number two.
8: Again, everybody gets down to the bottom of the racetrack midway through the backstretch, then starts to swing it wide into three. It's Chilton, Kimble, Davison, then Castroneves, Hildebrand as they work their way into four.
9: Other than Castroneves, these are names we have not heard today. Max Chilton with about a five-car length advantage now on Kimble.
0: Again, they're moving around, trying to break up the air a little bit. The tightest battle is for second, Bank. That's Kimble and Davison.
1: And Kimble and Davison will go at it. They're still trying to chase down the number one guy, and that is Chilton up front.
2: It is Chilton, Kimble, Davison, Castroneves, then J.R. Hildebrand. Ed Jones is in that mix as well. Shout out to Oriol Servia, Jake, the Spaniard Servia, having a nice day running in the top 10 as well.
8: Yep, couple of Spaniards, and the fact that Alonso took the headline, Servia right there. The Australian Scott Dixon started on pole, but it's the other one, James Davison, in the top five.
9: And that lead for second by Kimble is just about a car length as Davison tries to make the move in that Geico machine.
0: Speaking of James Davison, an update from Rob Houghton on pit road.
10: Yeah, that idea of trying to go one more stop just down. They just said, don't worry about it. Go back to wheel one and go racing. It's going to be a two-stopper for James Davison. He put the throttle down to wheel one. He is going for the lead.
0: And Nick Yeoman, he just went to P2.
2: Yeah, go racing he is as he jumped to the outside, got around Charlie Kimble. So James Davison into the second position.
8: How often do we see it? Not very. Start 33rd, try to battle your way to the front. Tony Kanaan's done it. Tom Steve has done it. James Davison trying to do it now.
9: Davison started 33rd. No qualifying speed for that machine, but now in second behind Max Chilton.
0: Max Chilton has about a two-car length advantage, and Davey, it looks like the front four or five starting to get strung out a little bit.
3: I'm thinking James Davidson wants that ride until Sebastian gets healthy and comes back, do you think? Running second place right now, great run for him. 31 positions gained so far for that kid.
0: Ed Jones is in the sixth spot off of turn number two, and Jake Query, you'll see him get a good run off of turn number two. Ed Jones trying to mix it up a little bit.
8: Another one that we haven't talked a lot about today, but just behind him, he suddenly sees Tony Kanaan. Tony Kanaan in eighth went to the bottom spot. Everybody holds for him now through three and four.
9: And again, as they exit four, it's still Chilton with the lead ahead of Davison and Kimball.
0: Nah, no change among the top three as they get to the start-finish line. Chilton leads him into turn number one.
1: And he will stay right there. That top three just really stuck nose to tail. They hit the south end of the speed lane.
2: It's crunch time in Indianapolis, and the Dale Coyne cars look fast. I'm not sure that's ever been uttered, Jake, but how about that Dale Coyne crew? Two cars running in the top six.
8: Dunn starting to peek out of the northeast section of the Indianapolis Motor Speedway. Right now, the sun peeking down on the leader, that is Max Chilton. Then running in second is Davis, and Charlie Kimball running in third.
9: It is still the same three at the top of the order as they exit turn number four on the north side. Chilton with the lead, followed by Kimball, and in between them is Davison.
0: Another update from pit road, Rob Houghton.
10: Yeah, Mark, they're telling James right now to just run in the toe behind Max Chilton there, giving him a chance to race, but at this point, running second, they're pretty happy. Run in the toe, see if he can't save a bit of fuel, and see if he can't hold off Charlie Kimball.
0: So, Davey Hamilton, for those that may not know, let's explain that, run in the toe.
3: So, the toe, you save fuel. You can lean the car down, save some fuel, and draft and still keep the speeds up on that lead car. Now, the lead car, he's the one pushing all there. He's using more fuel, getting less mileage, and right now, Davidson, he's going racing. He is that for sure, but they wanted to save a little bit.
0: 156 laps complete. Max Chilton is your leader. Davison, Kimball, Castro, Neves, and Hildebrand, the top five. Jones, Serbia, Kanaan, Alonso, and Sato, the top ten. No change among the front three, Jerry Baker.
1: Chilton is one of those Ganassi drivers, and he is performing well for the Moss Van right now in the south end.
2: Boy, what I've been surprised with is how little ground that guys like Tony Kanaan, Fernando Alonso, and Alexander Rossi have tried to make running up through the field. Rossi at the tail end of this large group headed towards you, Jake, running in 18th.
8: Another one right there that was interesting last time by. It's Castro Neves with his countryman, Tony Kanaan. It's the battle for 7th. Alonso runs right now in 9th. Kanaan trying to close on Castro Neves.
9: And again, those guys are 8th and 9th. And again, no ground gain as Chilton flies by.
0: That was a 3-car battle, Jerry Baker. Now it's a 4-car battle. Castro Neves is the caboose.
1: And it won't be long until it'll be a 6-car battle as they go into the south end of the speedway.
2: It's Chilton, then Davidson, followed by Kimball, the front three, then Elio Castroneves, J.R. Hildebrand, your top five down the back straightaway.
8: They work their way towards the bottom of the racetrack and keep it right there. Now Chilton starts to swing into that middle group. Chilton with Davison behind him, then about 3-car lengths back before Kimball, 5-car lengths back to Castroneves.
9: Chilton in the middle of the short chute on the north end. He's off the white line, about a 3-car length advantage on Davison.
0: Davison told to ride the toe. Can we assume Kimball might be doing the same thing, Dave?
3: Yeah, I think he may be down just on speed a little bit, although Kimball just set fastest lap. So, yeah, he best have heard us. He's definitely going for it. He has some pressure behind him as well. Doesn't want to lose that spot, but matter of fact, he just made the spot. He just passed Davidson.
0: Yep, Charlie Kimball went to P2. So, Jake Query, when they get back to you, it will be Chilton, Kimball, Davidson, then Elio Castroneves.
8: Camarillo, California, the home of Charlie Kimball, until he moved here to Indianapolis. And he looks awfully at home on this track right now, trying to reel in the leader, Max Chilton.
9: Charlie Kimball with his eyes set on Max Chilton, the leader. Chilton about a 7-car length advantage on Charlie Kimball.
0: Well, this time by, 160 laps complete. That's 40 to go. Your top 10, Chilton, Kimball, Davison, Castro Neves, Hildebrand, Jones, Serbia, Kanaan, Alonso, and Sato. 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
0: Full field rundown, 163 laps complete. Chilton, your leader. Davison is second. Kimball, third. Castro Neves, fourth. Hildebrand, fifth, sixth is Jones, seventh, Serbia, eighth, Kanaan, ninth is Sato, tenth is Alonso. Will Power, 11th, Joseph Newgarden, 12th, Pagano, 13th, Marco Andretti, 14th, Chavez, 15th, Montoya, 16th, Hinch is 17th, 18th is Rossi, 19th, Alosian, 20th is Munoz. A lap down in 21st is Graham Rahal. Ed Carpenter, 22nd. Saavedra, 23rd. Two laps down, Pippa Mann, 24th. Seven laps down, Piggott, 25th. 10 laps down, Zach Veach, 26th. Out of the race, 27th, Hunter Ray. 28th, Karam. 29th, Lazier. 30th, Daly. 31st, Harvey. 32nd, Scott Dixon. 33rd, Jay Howard. Let's go to pit road, Kevin Lee.
4: Well, we were kind of thinking those that pitted on 124, like leader Max Chilton and his teammate Charlie Kimball, wouldn't be able to make it without a lot of help, but it's starting to look like it's more possible. Now, they are going to need help. They're going to need yellows, but keep in mind, it's been 40 laps since they pitted. Well, we're down to 36 laps remaining in this event, so if there are a couple of yellows, maybe just one in the final stint, they're going to get there. James Davison is in better shape. I think he's going to get home, along with several others, but the guy that can burn the most fuel is Elio Castroneves, Dave.
11: Yeah, and Castroneves is enjoying what he's seeing in front of him between Chilton, Davison, and Kimball. He's sitting back there pretty in fourth, and saving a ton of fuel. Roger just telling him over the radio, guys, we're going to come in on lap 172, so we're about seven laps away from seeing what presumably could be the leader of the race once those top three do make it on the pit road. Rob Howden?
10: Yeah, Dave, right now, no talk on the radio for James Davison at all about when to bring him in. They're just telling him exactly where he is, plus 8, plus 10. He's looking good right now as he's laps kind of wide down. This could be a one-stopper still for James Davison.
0: Max Chilton among the leaders that are coming to pit road. We also see the number 19 of James Davison. He, too, makes a stop on pit road right below us. Let's go to Kevin Lee.
4: Will it be the final pit stop for Max Chilton? He's going to need a yellow to get it done. It's a really good stop for the Ganassi team. Can Chilton stay in the mix up front?
0: Caution on the course. Let's check in at turn two with Nick Yeoman.
2: Yeah, Mark, Zach Veach just crept his way through turn number two. That car was slowing immensely. And Jake, as you can see, that purple and white Indian Women Tech, the LPGA Golf Championship car is slowing and looks like it's coming to a stop in front of you.
12: And just as it does so, it comes to the spot where a huge plume of smoke came from behind the machine of Charlie Kimball when he entered pit road. Zach Veach has pulled into the grass. Charlie Kimball, I'm not certain, Mark, that we might not have seen another engine go.
0: Rob Howden.
10: Now the boys here from Dale Coyne Racing. James Davison's going to be coming in here as the leader. They're still telling him, come on in. And Mark James, the one thing they're saying is take your time, make sure it's full.
0: Davey Hamilton, interesting time for a caution period considering the varied pit strategies.
3: Yeah, well, it was a very good one for, So Davison was leading, but Chilton is the winner on that thing. He pitted. The yellow came out. He's going to end up leading this thing and really... You know, I think with a little teeny bit of help, which this is it, he has enough to go the whole distance. So watch out. Chilton was fast. He could be our guy.
0: And they are pushing Zach Veach back behind the wall just to get that car out of harm's way. And, Davey, pits are going to be open. And this is an indication of when it's a pure team sport.
3: Well,
0: there's no question.
3: This is crazy because they're all going to have to save a little bit of fuel because – the cleanup is not much, I don't think, with Charlie. It didn't look like any fluids really got out. They already have Zach behind the wall, so they need a little bit of help pitting this early. 170 is a safe spot. This is 168 that they're going to pit on, Mark, so it's going to be a couple laps of fuel saving. Doesn't seem like much until you tell it's a 2.5-mile track.
0: Yeah, there's no question. We see the pace car stays out, and it looks like everybody is going to come to pit road. There's a safety truck down there that a couple of cars have to kind of weave around in an attempt to avoid them. Let's start with the leader, James Davison. He's with Rob Howden.
10: Yeah, with the primary driver, Sebastian Bourdais on the man. Here comes James Davison. That's that Craig Hansen said, make sure you fill it full of fuel, guys. 6.0 seconds. Great stop for the guys from Dale Coyne Racing. Michael Young.
9: Waiting on our end of pit lane, J.R. Hildebrand, his final stop. They could probably do it depending on these caution laps. TK in as well. Good stop. No changes thus far for J.R. Hildebrand. Had such a good race car 2011. Good final pit stop for him. Also for TK, 7.7. Kevin Lee.
4: Among those in the middle of pit road, Oriel Servia came in running fourth. Good stop. He just barely beat Fernando Alonso, who came in seventh. So it's still an opportunity for Servia and Alonso, Dave.
11: Team Penske nose to tail. Remember, Pagano, Newgarden, Castroneves, Montoya, all pitting together. Castroneves with a nice stop. No changes on the number three machine, 6.3 seconds. A little longer for Joseph Newgarden, 11 seconds here on pit road. Rob Bowden.
10: Dave, tough to see Charlie Kimball walking down pit lane here. I came up beside him, looked him in the eye, and said, blow it up. And he just shook his head and said yes. Tough one there for Charlie Kimball. Michael Young?
6: Yeah, and on this end of pit lane, boy, the J.R. Hildebrand guys are really keeping their fingers crossed. That Carpenter Racing have him in position. That caution came out. Like Davey Hamilton said, Max Chilton will be the big benefactor, but all those cars up in the front has changed the entire dynamic of this race, Kevin Lee.
4: What a story for Oriol Servia, a veteran here at this track. I talked with him on Friday afternoon, and he said, you know what? We've been quiet, but I really do think we have a chance. I'm not sure that, like on some of the years, there isn't someone that's just going to run away with the thing, so we're going to try to stay in it and give ourselves a chance at the end. The cars kept getting better throughout the day.
0: Well, here we are, 168 laps complete. We come back. We'll have the finish of the Indianapolis 500.
5: From the Firestone Broadcast Booth at the Indianapolis Motor Speedway, this is the Verizon IndyCar Series.
0: Mark James, Davey Hamilton in the broadcast booth. And Davey, as we get set to go back to Green Flag Racing, this one's shaping up to be eerily similar to the 100
3: club. Yeah, it's interesting, Mark, because right now it's lap 170 was just complete. They pitted on lap 168. Yellows, though, helped those two yellows.

0: I say that, and now it's 5 wide again. But Max Chilton sparks fly from underneath as he leads to turn number four.
1: But while that was happening, the front three have checked out a little bit. It's Chilton with the lead ahead of Jones and Castro Neves.
2: Tony Kanaan and Alonso for now content to watch those boys mix it up. The front three back to turn number one.
3: Castro Neves has been there and done that. He's kind of watching those guys in front of him right now, Chilton and Jones.
4: Yeah, Elio Castro Neves, you're right, Jerry. He's got all the experience in the world. The car in front of him, Ed Jones, is a rookie. The car leading, Max Chilton's only raced here twice. So the experience, Castro Neves has the advantage, Jake.
0: Now Castro Neves is going to pop to the outside. Elio Castro Neves now with clear sights on the leader. Max Chilton with Castro Neves stalking out of three.
1: Elio Castro Neves on the north side of the track, out of the short chute. Off the white line in turn four, he has Max Chilton in his sights.
2: Front four starting to separate themselves just a little bit. Elio Castro Neves P2. Here comes Takuma Sato in the fourth position.
3: Everybody standing in turn one as Takuma Sato starts to make some noise, but it is still Max Chilton.
4: Everything is tightened up. Everyone running by about four or five car lengths. It's Chilton, Castro Neves, Jones, Sato, and Oriol Servia has moved into fifth.
0: This is where all of a sudden all bets go off. The last stint, if you will, of the Indianapolis 500. Max Chilton with Castro Neves just behind him. You wait just a little bit, and then all of a sudden that third and fourth place car.
1: Chilton in a Ganassi Honda. Castro Neves in a Penske Chevy. They're 1-2.
2: Servia Hildebrand losing that front four in terms of the draft. Sato to the high side in turn number one.
3: But Sato has no fear. Absolutely none. He steps out in front, but he's not going to be able to make the move. It's still going to be Chilton out there.
4: Boy, Ed Chilton, Elio Castro Neves side by side in turn number two. We don't see it at this portion of the racetrack much. Built drag race off of turn number two.
0: A year ago, Ed Jones was in this position in the Indy Lights Freedom 100. They went three wide. All of a sudden, Tech back behind there. It was Sato, but Jones is in second. Castro Neves in third.
1: Made that pass going into three. He now holds second, leaving four, but about a 15 car length advantage for Chilton.
2: Sato made the elbows plenty wide for sure. The leader with a 10 car length advantage into turn number one.
3: Chilton goes really high in this short shoot down here. He's up against the wall nearly.
4: 25 laps to go at the Indianapolis Motor Speedway. It is Max Chilton up front, Elio Castro Neves running in second.
0: You gotta wonder if Castro Neves is not just waiting for that youngster Max Chilton to give him room, but Chilton doing a whale of a job right now. Chilton now has Jones, then it's Castro Neves, then Sato in fourth.
1: Max Chilton continues to lead at the Indianapolis Motor Speedway as he exits turn number four with another 15 car length advantage.
2: This will be the 33rd lap that he has led. Meanwhile, the battle for second, Elio Castro Neves looks at the number 19 machine of Ed Jones.
3: Ed, that's going to be able to make the move.
4: Further back, Fernando Alonso jumped to the outside of Tony Kanaan, nearly runs into the back of J.R. Hildebrand, had to jump on the brakes as Alonso is running in the seventh position.
0: Down to the bottom of the racetrack, Max Chilton just behind him. There is a two-car tandem that looks like one. It's Ed Jones with Elio Castro Neves right there. Sato running right with him in fourth.
1: Max Chilton well off the white line as he exits turn number four in the middle of the track. That lead still about 15 car lengths.
2: An update from pit road with Dave First.
5: Elio Castro Neves says he can take the lead. The captain, though, Roger Penske, is telling him not to. Tucking behind the leader, save a little fuel. Castro Neves says he's got enough under the tank, but right now, just stay back there, save a little fuel, see what you can do towards the end of the race.
2: Davey?
6: Yeah, it's interesting. Captain smart, man. They need to save that little bit. And by the way, he has more fuel than the two guys in front of him. They pitted on lap 166. Castro Neves, Sato, Servia, Hildebrand, Alonso, Kanaan, Davidson, all at 168.
2: Well, let's give you a full field rundown. We're about to complete 178 laps. Chilton P1, Jones P2, Castro Neves is third. Fourth is Sato, fifth is Servia, sixth is Hildebrand, seventh Alonso, eighth is Kanaan, ninth is Davidson, tenth is Montoya. Hinchcliffe is 11th, Pagano is 12th, 13th Power, 14th Newgarden, 15th Rossi. Andretti is 16th, Munoz is 17th, Ray Hall is 18th, Ed Carpenter 19th, Gabby Chavez is 20th. 21st is Mikel Aloshin, 22nd is Sebastian Saavedra. In 23rd, Pippa Mann a lap down, six laps down. In 24th is Spencer Pigot, out of the race. In 25th, Charlie Kimball, 26th, Zach Veach, 27th, Ryan Hunter-Reay, 28th, Sage Karam, 29th, Buddy Lazier. 30th, Connor Daly, 31st, Jack Harvey, 32nd, Scott Dixon, 33rd, Howard. Eight cautions for 42 laps, and we have a caution on the course.
6: Oh, Alonso's motor blew. Alonso's motor blew. Unbelievable. Another Honda down just as Sato was taking the lead from Chilton.
2: And speaking of Max Chilton, let's get an update on him from Kevin Lee.
7: I don't know if we reported this or not. Even if we did, it bears repeating. About a quarter of the way through the race, Max Chilton was talking about how sketchy the car was. We're going to have to address this. So it's another reminder in a 500-mile race how much things can change. The car has been good here recently. It took circumstances to get him up to the front. But now he's on basically the same strategy as everyone else. And he is going to be able to get to the finish. Max Chilton can win the Indianapolis 500 this year.
2: How about this, Davey? I mean, what a crazy turn of events. I mean, Alonso been in contention all day long.
6: Great drive. He did a good drive. No question about it. Great having him here. Standing ovation for him. He put a great show on for all of us. These fans are excited to have him. Unfortunately, you know, one good thing is he came here with the strong motor. Honda obviously had the strong engine. He came here with one, made him look good. He was with the powerhouse team of Andretti. All those cars are so fast. Unfortunately, it just didn't make it to the end.
2: Well, just a little bit later on today, again, one of the best days in motorsports. They started at Monaco. We're here at Indianapolis. A little bit later on today, they'll be racing at Charlotte Motor Speedway. Let's hear from our good friend from the Performance Racing Network, who will be on the call later today, Doug Rice.
8: Kevin Harvick will lead the field of 40 to the green flag today in NASCAR's longest event, the Coca-Cola 600. They'll go to post at 6:15 Eastern Time. Harvick is a two-time winner of NASCAR's longest race. Flanking him on the outside of row one, Kyle Busch. Of course, most eyes will be on sentimental favorite Dale Earnhardt Jr., making his final stop in the Coca-Cola 600, looking for his first ever win at the storied Charlotte Motor Speedway. And a side note, all 40 cars in today's starting lineup will be carrying a decal commemorative of John Andretti and John's urging of men to practice good health. It simply reads, hashtag check it for Andretti. For the Indianapolis Motor Speedway Radio Network, I'm Doug Rice.
2: Thank you, Doug. We look forward to your call a little bit later on today. Look forward to you joining us in July here for the Brickyard 400. Pit Road and Day First.
5: Here with Dale Coyne, of course, helps call the shots for the number 19 of Ed Jones. Up there towards the front, how's the kid doing today?
9: He's going to do better now. He needed this yellow. We had the trim on fuel to make it to the end. With this yellow, he can run hard now, and he's run 225. So he's going to be pretty quick here at the end.
5: So you can go to the end now.
9: Yeah, we can go to the end now. We're in good shape, and he can run hard to the end.
5: His development, not only this month, but this year, how would you describe it?
9: Most pleasant surprise we've ever had, you know. We knew he won the Indy Lights Championship last year, but until you put a guy in a rocket ship, you don't know what you got, and he's really taken to it fantastically.
5: Good luck. It's going to be a hell of a restart.
9: I think so.
5: Yep. That's Dale Coyne. Ed Jones, of course, a young man, 22 years old from Dubai, United Arab Emirates, just might steal the show at the Indianapolis 500.
2: You know, Davey, much was made of the start Sebastian Bourdais had to the season, getting a win and then the runner-up finish. And then, you can look at what his team has done here this weekend, especially here today. I tell you what, been a lot of changes behind the scene at Dale Coyne Racing, yeah. And their team is going to contend now week in and week out.
6: You know, I remember so well his first win and how happy every single person, paddock, yeah, driver, fans were, because he's been at it so hard. But could you imagine what it would be like for Indy 500 win for Dale Coyne as long as he's been doing this? I mean, there wouldn't be one person in these grandstands not happy for Dale. They may not know Jones. They may not, he's a new kid, he's coming up, but they know Dale Coyne, and you'd have to be happy for him.
2: Well, let's face it, a little bit of head scratching by some folks. Max Chilton, 1 year in Indy Lights, he moves up, lands at, of all places, Ganassi. Right now, it looks like a pretty good move, does it not?
6: Yeah, absolutely. Well, Chip knows how to pick him as well, right? We've known that for a long time, and Chilton has a great Formula One background as well, just not the Formula One that Alonso has, and obviously, he's proven right now that he can get done. This yellow really helped those guys out tremendously. And now here's the great thing, guys. It's gassed it to the end. I think it's full rich, and let's go. And it's going to be a full-out get-it-on race until the checkered falls.
2: Not 60-plus lead changes that we had a couple of years ago, but I thought we might be somewhere in the neighborhood of the 40s. And we've had 33 lead changes, and this has been an awfully good race.
6: Yeah, it's not like we've seen a couple of years ago. Well, really, back, remember the lead changes with a DW12 body when these cars originally came out. I mean, it was like every lap, front and back, and... But you look at the guys that have been able to lead. Chilton How about this? He has led the most laps at 39. Hunter Ray at 28. Alonso 27. Rossi 23. Kanaan 22. A lot of people leading laps today.
2: Yep, Davidson plus 25 on this day. Castro Neves plus 16. Chilton plus 14. Chilton has led 39 laps. Donald Davidson, before we go green flag racing.
10: Well, we've only got one rookie left, and it looked like it was clearly going to be Fernando Alonso. Those who vote on the Rookie of the Year award, this could get interesting depending on what happens in the last 18 laps here.
2: So, giving you the top 10 on the restart, Chilton, Sato, Castro Neves, Jones, Servia, Hildebrand, Kanaan, Davidson, Montoya, and Hinch. Pagano, Power, Newgarden, Rossi, Andretti, the top 15, 16th Munoz, 17th Carpenter, Chavez, Aloshin, Saavedra, Rahal. Lap down, Pippa Mann in 22nd. Out of the race, Alonso, 23rd. Six laps down, Piggott in 24th. Rest of the drivers out of the race, Kimball, Veach, Hunter Ray, Karam, Lazier, Daly, Harvey, Dixon, and Howard. Pace car is off. A great jump by Max Chilton, but Jerry Baker, Elio Castro Neves trying to get inside of Sato. Three wide into one.
3: Oh, my goodness. Three wide. They now settled out. Elio will drop back into the number three spot behind Chilton and Sato.
4: Yeah, Elio did the wise thing, and we got a big crash. Two cars around make it three or four. James Davidson has hit the wall. So is Oriel Servia. Will Power is involved. Joseph Newgarden, James Hinchcliffe. We've got a wad of five automobiles here at the exit of turn number two. All drivers have come to a stop now. Again, it was James Davidson and Oriel Servia who made initial contact, and then they collected Power, Hinchcliffe, and Joseph Newgarden here in turn number two.
2: 183 laps complete. Caution on the course here at the Indianapolis Motor Speedway.
11: From the Firestone broadcast booth at the Indianapolis Motor Speedway, this is the Verizon IndyCar Series.
2: Caution of the day. It comes at lap 183. Davey Hamilton, you saw the replay.
6: Yeah, what happened? Looked like a restart. Everybody's hungry. It's the last part of this race. Everybody wants to win it. Servia and Davidson getting together was Davidson on the outside, Servia on the inside, and his right front tire just barely touched the back left rear of Davidson, turned them around, and then the guys behind just had nowhere to go. Man, I tell you, they all did a great job, did the best they could. Guys like Simon Pagano expected it. We got guys like Newgarden. Doesn't really hit very hard, and looks like he can go again. But like Will Power, he got into it to Hinchcliffe and took him out as well. So unfortunate, man. Five great cars that are taken out.
2: Joseph Newgarden is on pit road. Dave First is there.
12: Yeah, Newgarden was able to nurse his machine back to pit road. They were concerned about the damage on the rear end of that machine. And sure enough, as soon as Joseph hit his marks, they were going to change the tires. There is some damage on the left rear suspension of that number two hummed by Verizon Chevrolet. So it is game over, day over for Joseph Newgarden.
2: Well, Nick Yeoman, you've been a little busier down there than I think you would like to be, yeah. At least when it comes to calling things such as cautions and incidents involving drivers. Give us an update.
4: Yeah, it has been, unfortunately, as you mentioned, a busy day where we've torn up a lot of good race cars. Happy to report that all four drivers with a majority of damage down here, Newgarden was the fifth one involved, and as you heard from Dave First, he pulled away, but his day appears to be done. The good news is all four drivers did get out of their cars okay. A lot of those hits were glancing hits. We don't want to downplay it. These guys are still traveling at unbelievable speeds, but the good news, all four drivers are okay. Oriel Servia's machine has been loaded on the back of a flatbed truck. What a tough break for him, having such a nice day. James Davidson, one of the feel-good stories as he was replacing Sebastian Bourdais. His car is about to be picked up as well. Will Power's car has been picked up by a wrecker. And as we speak, we got a flatbed truck backing up to James Hinchcliffe's machine. So, again, a lot of cars involved here, Mark. The good news, though, and the good news throughout the course of the day, of course, Buddy Lazier took a big hit in turn four, and then we all had to catch our breath after the Scott Dixon, Jay Howard accident. Good news is everybody okay after another accident here in turn number two.
2: In contention all day, the driver of the number 26 machine, talking about Takuma Sato. Want to get to know him a little better? We dispatched Jake Query to do just that. Here's Jake Query getting to know Takuma Sato.
13: Getting to know Andretti Autosport's Takuma Sato. 25 questions. We're going to do six fast. So you give me a number 1 through 25 to Kumisato, and I will give you the question. Go ahead.
14: 26.
13: Now, come on now. You had to make it challenging now, didn't you? Obviously, you like number 26, right?
14: Okay, let's go 14 then.
13: All right, number 14. What is the first R-rated movie that you ever saw? And I realize in Japan you might not have had the movie ratings, but what would the first one be?
14: Top Gun.
13: Ah, there we go. You feel the need for speed. It's only natural. All right, give me another number.
14: Right, let's go to number 2.
13: Number 2 for Takuma Sato. Would you consider yourself an adrenaline junkie? Do you seek adrenaline outside of just the speed of a race car?
14: No, I don't need adrenaline. I've got enough.
13: I would think that being in the car does it. All right, give me another number.
14: Right, let's go number 3.
13: Number 3. What would you say is your greatest achievement?
14: Long Beach Grand Prix winning IndyCar 2000.
13: Becoming the first, as a matter of fact, Japanese driver to win a North American open wheel race.
14: Correct.
13: All right, give me another number.
14: Ooh, okay, number 10.
13: Number 10. What is the most common musical artist that you enjoy listening to?
14: You too.
13: Yeah, that's a good one. I'm going to see them in concert, as a matter of fact, in Louisville. Oh, yeah. You want to go? We got an extra ticket, right? All right, you got one more number here.
14: Okay, well, let's go. You got to be number 1.
13: Number 1. All right, who was the first ever celebrity that Takuma Sato had a crush on?
14: I think it was a Japanese lady, I think.
13: Okay, name?
14: Yeah, I don't quite remember.
13: It must not have been a big crush. Obviously, it was just a childhood crush. It didn't work out. You've got kids now. Yeah. And, of course, piloting that machine for Andretti Autosport. Good to get to know you, Takuma Sato.
14: Okay, thank you very much.
2: Good stuff, Jake Query. Let's get an update from Pit Road, Michael Young.
15: With Ziggy Harkis calling the shots for Takuma Sato. So we're down to 16 laps. What's going through your mind right now?
16: Well, I actually would like it to go green as soon as possible because we haven't been great on the restarts. He's doing a hell of a job driving out there, so if I've got a little bit of time to work with that, I'd be really keen on that. So he's doing a fantastic job. We got back to the middle of the pack. He drove back through it, so we're getting there.
15: You talked about that. He was up at the front doing a magnificent job, got to the back in the middle part of the pack, made his way to the front. Has he complained about the car? What's he saying?
16: No, the car's been pretty good all day. We've really made very little changes in it. We had a little bit of wing and a little tire pressure, but other than that, he's very happy with it, and he's doing a good job. Just the longer runs, we seem to be better.
15: Best of luck the rest of the way.
16: Thanks, mate.
15: Ziggy Harkis calls the shots for Takuma Sato, who's currently running second.
2: 187 laps complete. Here's the rundown for you. Chilton, P1. Sato, P2. Ed Jones is third. Helio Castroneves, fourth. Fifth, J.R. Hildebrand. Sixth, Tony Kanaan. Seventh, Juan Montoya. Eighth, Simon Fagino. Ninth, Alexander Rossi. Tenth, Marco Andretti. 11th, Carlos Munoz. 12th, Ed Carpenter. 13th, Gabby Chavez. 14th, Mikel Lelosian. 15th, Sebastian Saavedra. And 16th is Graham Rahal. A lap down in 17th, Pippa Mann. Three laps down is Joseph Newgarden in 18th. Out of the race, 19th, Davison. 20th, Servia. 21st, Hinchcliffe. 22nd, Power. They were all involved in this most recent crash. Piggott, six laps down. He's 23rd. Out of the race, 24th, Alonso. 25th, Kimball. 26th, Veach. 27th, Hunter Ray. 28th, Karam. 29th, Lazier. 30th, Connor Daly. 31st, Jack Harvey. 32nd, Scott Dixon. And 33rd, Jay Howard. To Rob Howden on Pit Road.
17: He's listening to the radio right now for Ed Jones. Unbelievably entertaining. Darren Krauser, his strategist, is essentially talking him through what's going to happen here for the last couple of laps. He's talking about the drivers around him, Takuma Sato. He's talking about Helio Castroneves, kind of just setting up Ed Jones to see what to do here. Obviously, Krauser's been around a long time. Well, I'll tell you, Ed Jones right now going to school, getting the driver profiles of all the drivers are around him.
12: Yeah, but waiting for the restart. Meanwhile, Joseph Newgarden, they continue to work on the back end of that machine, so he might be able to get back out. We're with Roger Penske waiting for the restart. Elil will restart fourth. How comfortable has he been all afternoon for you guys?
18: Well, Dave, he's had a real good car all day, and I think that, we were sitting there trying to make a little fuel. Obviously, this yellow helps us, so it's going to be a real shootout here to the finish. So it's going to be, hopefully, we're in the top three or four there at the first lap, and then we'll see what happens the last 10.
12: If you're in this kind of position, is there any other driver you would want in it than Helio Castroneves?
18: He's hungry, I know. It's one to go here, so it's got to go.
12: All right, good luck to Roger Penske back on the radio. Meanwhile, pit activity picks up. Simon Fagino makes a pit stop, Kevin Lee.
19: And we have gone from talking about fuel saving and who can make it now the other direction. Max Chilton has now been told, burn as much fuel as you can here under yellow. They want to lighten the load and go as quick as they can. Not only is fuel no concern,
1: They want to lighten it, so we have got a flat-out race going to the finish.
2: And let's get the thoughts and impressions from the guys of the turns. Let's test your clairvoyance, Jerry Baker. Who do you like among the front runners?
3: Not to be demeaning, but anybody that will spend 5 minutes with Jake Query gets my vote. I go with Sato.
2: Nick Yeoman, update us on the cleanup while you're giving us the guy you think will pull this out.
4: Yeah, cleanup looks good, and of course I get to spend all season with Jake Query, Banks. So I'm going to take Elio Castroneves. What a day. Jake Query, I think Elio Castroneves may be poised for four. Sorry, I love you, brother.
2: Jake Query?
0: I only got to talk to Takuma Sato because Nick and Jerry Baker were actually around the corner, and he was avoiding both of them, strangely enough. Look, 40 years ago today, A.J. Foyt won his fourth. Not today, but 40 years ago, his fourth. 30 years ago, Alan Sir Sr. won his fourth. What the heck? I'll put my dice here on Elio Castroneves.
2: How about you, Chris Denary?
1: Well, we saw a rookie win a year ago. You talked about what it would mean for Dale Coyne. Can Ed Jones win here in Indianapolis? Like his chances.
2: And, Davey, as we get ready to go back to green, J.R. Hildebrand's got to serve a drive-through for passing when he shouldn't have passed. So maybe his chance to win most assuredly is gone.
6: What a bummer, right? I mean, after his last time here and an unfortunate almost win, it happened to... I thought he had a chance, actually. It's unfortunate.
2: So, Nick Yeoman, the leaders, Chilton, Sato, Jones in turn two.
4: Yeah, Chilton got challenged momentarily by Takuma Sato, but he'll hold him off. They race off of turn number two. Max Chilton leading with 11 laps to go.
0: Castroneves is looking right there. Elio Castroneves, though, all of a sudden has company, and Elio Castroneves works his way around out Jones. Castroneves, the third leader, in four.
1: Elio Castroneves in that white and gold machine. He's in third, trying to track down the number two driver.
2: Strong run off of turn number four for Elio Castroneves. Separation for the front three, Chilton, Sato, and Castroneves.
3: Well, the boss said to Elio, just kind of lay back in the weeds. It might be time to get going right now, Nick.
4: Guess who else has turned up the wick? Here comes the defending winner, Alexander Rossi. He just made a pass at J.R. Hildebrand. Rossi's moved into sixth.
0: Just over a month ago, Max Chilton celebrated his 26th birthday. Could it be the year that he takes the Indianapolis 500? He's got to hold off Takuma Sato and Elio Castroneves.
1: Elio Castroneves is the only Chevy in the top five, currently in third. It's Chilton followed by Sato.
2: Sato gets a nice run at the exit of turn number four. He tucks into the tire tracks, moves to the high side. They'll go side by side into turn number one.
3: And they will come out of turn number one side by side again, and Chilton manages to maintain the lead.
4: Boy, Sato had to jump out of the gas at the last second to avoid crashing with Chilton. That's going to allow Elio Castroneves to get a great run off of turn number two as they snake down the backstretch.
0: Sato has been involved in this situation before late in the race with the man who's on the radio for Max Chilton, Dario Franchitti. But now Castroneves works his way around Sato. Elio Castroneves to second.
1: Crowd is roaring in turn four as they exit turn four because Elio Castroneves made the pass. He's currently in second behind Max Chilton.
2: Max Chilton with a three-time winner behind him. He wants position number one into turn one.
3: He looked to the inside. Now he looks to the outside. Now he just jumps in line. It is still Max Chilton's game.
4: Chilton, followed by Elio Castroneves. About four car lengths back to Takuma Sato. Then Ed Jones, Tony Kanaan rounds out the top five.
0: Anywhere Chilton goes, there goes Castroneves. Max Chilton now working his way into turn number three. Castroneves going to swing it wide. Now dips to the bottom. Chilton, a two car length advantage.
1: Castroneves had to pause for a minute. Now in the middle of the short chute on the north end. Goes inside the white line. Castroneves trying to get in on Chilton.
2: Seven laps to go. This time by. Here comes Sato. He wants that second position back.
3: Sato is going to go a little bit high this time. Now he has to settle down. He'll be third, and your leader is still Max Chilton.
4: Boy, give Max Chilton a lot of credit because under the most pressurous situation that he's ever felt, he hasn't cracked. Here comes Elio, though. Here comes Sato, Jake, as they race to turn two.
0: They look like one car as they work their way. Now they're going to go three wide. Chilton with Castroneves to the outside. Elio Castroneves is taking the lead in the Indy 500.
1: Castroneves made the pass. He exits turn number four. Fans on their feet for the three-time winner, Elio Castroneves.
2: And Takuma Sato wants that second position. He's side-by-side with Chilton at the start-finish line.
3: And the crowd goes berserk down. Here is Elio, and there's three wide for the second spot, but it's still Elio Castroneves.
4: Three-time winner, Elio Castroneves, looking for number four. He's got a six-car length advantage back to Sato. Another six-car lengths back to Max Chilton.
0: Elio Castroneves is driving coach, the last man to win four Indy 500s, Rick Mears. Elio Castroneves, a three-car length advantage over now to Takuma Sato, then five back to Max Chilton.
1: His last win came back in 2009, but Max Chilton's not going to make it easy. Now in the back, it's Sato trying to make the pass.
2: Sato goes side by side with Castroneves to the high side of the start-finish line.
3: Sato will duck back in now and jump right in behind the eight machine of Chilton. Elio Castroneves builds up that threesome.
4: Change at the point with Sato taking the lead. Change for third as the rookie Ed Jones has cleared Max Chilton. It's Sato by three car lengths over Elio.
0: That Honda power that has backed Takuma Sato for so long now suddenly gives him the horsepower in the Indianapolis 500. Sato, Castroneves working their way out of three.
1: About a four-car length advantage for Takuma Sato. Wheels on the white line. Exits with a four-car advantage on Castroneves.
2: Four laps to go this time by. No change in that deficit. Front three starting to check out a bit. Back to turn number one.
3: Will the engine hold up? That's the big question right now as Takuma Sato leads the field.
4: The Brazilian legacy at the Indianapolis Motor Speedway cannot be understated. A Japanese driver never won the Indy 500. They run 1-2, Sato and Castroneves.
0: Castroneves tried to reel in on Takuma Sato, now closes the gap to a car length and a half as they enter turn number three. Takuma Sato still holding off the three-time winner, Castroneves.
1: Ed Jones is now your third-place driver, but he's about eight car lengths behind Castroneves, who is creeping up on Sato, a two-car length advantage.
2: Great run off of turn number four by Elio Castroneves. He starts to close. He looks inside, looks outside into turn number one.
3: Back in line. He is right in the tire tracks of your leader, Takuma Sato.
4: Could Ed Jones be the driver laying in the wings waiting to pounce if these two have problems? Sato by two car lengths. Elio hangs it wide exiting turn number two.
0: Takuma Sato was born in the first year that a man won his fourth Indianapolis 500. Could history repeat itself with a four-time winner? Not if Sato's able to hold off Castroneves.
1: Sato in the bright blue car, but Castroneves is gaining. He goes inside on the white line. Just about a car length advantage for Sato out of four.
2: Another good run off of turn number four. Nobody is seated. Elio Castroneves to the high side in turn number one.
3: They are side by side. Sato hangs on to the lead. Elio could not make the pass.
4: Boy, Takuma Sato stuck that car right to the white line, and he got to turn one first. Elio falls back about five or six car lengths behind. Lap and a half to go in Indianapolis.
0: The fans in the north end of the speedway got on their feet thinking Castroneves was going to close that move. Now they sit and watch as Sato extends his lead. Five car lengths out of turn number three.
1: It stays at five car lengths in the short chute. Takuma Sato, left side wheels below the white line. He's got an advantage out of four.
2: White flag is in the hands of Paul Blevins. He waves it. Takuma Sato leads Elio Castroneves into turn number one.
3: 2.5 miles to go, and Takuma Sato looks really strong.
4: He swings it out to the short chute. Elio Castroneves, about four or five car lengths. Jake, his last chance might be exiting turn two.
0: 5 years ago, Takuma Sato took his shot in turn number one. He did not make it. Dario Franchitti won that race. Takuma Sato now, three car lengths in front of Elio Castroneves at a turn number three.
1: Castroneves tries to make his move in the short chute down on the white line. Sato has the lead out of four.
2: Elio Castroneves pedaling for all it's worth. Twin checkers out. History will be made as Takuma Sato goes to victory lane. He wins the 101st running of the Indianapolis 500-mile race. Takuma Sato is second, and Jones is third. Chilton and Kanaan round out the top five. What a win for Takuma Sato and Andretti Autosport. Davey Hamilton, an unbelievable set of circumstances over the last 10 laps.
6: An Andretti car still wins, right? A lot of problems, but an Andretti car's been tough. And here comes Michael down to congratulate the guys. Great for Takuma's a great guy. He's been here a long time. He's a great guy. Happy to see him do it, man. It's a great win for him.
2: Kevin Lee. Career start number 124 in this series.
19: I've been here a long time. I don't know if I've seen a celebration like this one. Michael Andretti came sprinting down. Jubilation in the Andretti Autosport pit. This is not their driver they were talking about this month, but Takuma Sato has become the first Japanese driver to win the Indianapolis 500, and he held off the three-time champ to get it done.
2: We pause 10 seconds for station identification. Post-race festivities coming up. 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
11: From the Firestone Broadcast Booth at the Indianapolis Motor Speedway, this is the Verizon IndyCar Series.
2: 26 machine of Takuma Sato has arrived in victory lane. We'll hear from him momentarily. Let's start to hear from some of the other participants on their days. Let's start with team owner Dale Coyne, who's with Rob Out.
17: James, first things first, as Takuma Sato came down pit lane, his former AJ Foyt racing team ran out and gave him the high five. They were loving it for Takuma. But stand here right now with Dale Coyne. Your young charge stepped it up here today. P3 for Ed Jones, probably more than you would expect out of the young rookie.
9: Much more than we expected. He's just doing a fantastic job. He gave us our highest qualifying here with 11th and our highest finish with 3rd. Finished 4th here with Alex Lloyd 7 years ago. But this kid, you know, we saved fuel at one stint, or I think he might have finished a position or two higher. So, good job.
17: Congratulations, Dale.
9: Thank you very much.
17: Dave First, a very happy team owner up here at the far end of the pair.
12: Yeah, and I'm trying to judge the reaction from Helio Castroneves. It's a bit mixed. Great race, but man, so close to picking up a fourth win in the Indy 500.
20: We'll keep trying. I mean, I have these guys here, right? Giving a car like that, it's unbelievable, you know? I have a great group of guys. Thanks, bud.
12: Joseph Newgarden comes over and Tim Cindry.
20: You guys saw it. Come on. I didn't have much. I mean, obviously, we're running out a little bit of steam there, power. I had a great car. Car was balanced to great, but unfortunately, speed, it could do whatever you want.
12: You got up there. You made the pass for the lead there late in the race.
20: Yeah, but he was, I couldn't do what he was doing. I mean, obviously, those guys had so much more power. I want to thank, first of all, the Lord to give me a phenomenal car. Woo! Can't believe I still get emotion.
12: I tell you what, second place in the Indianapolis 500 can do that to a man.
20: Man, I tell you. Wow. I want to take Shell Fuel Rewards card. I tell you what, I was thinking about if you were to win this race, we would get a discount on the fuel pump tomorrow. But sorry, guys, I really try. Man.
12: The good news is you're going to be back. You're still going to give it a go for a fourth time at some point.
20: Thanks, guys.
12: Helio Castroneves comes home second in the Indianapolis 500. To Rob Houghton.
17: Yeah, right here, right now, boys, with Ed Jones. Got a big hug from Mom. Ed, congratulations, my friend. Indy Lights champion last year. Mazda Road to Indy Scholarship, and you find yourself third here today. Give me your thoughts right now as you come off the track.
21: Yeah, it was a great race. The guys gave me a fantastic car. But there was so much that went on that race, up and down all the time. You know, after Dixon's crash, fortunately those two guys are okay. But I hit a load of debris, it destroyed the rear wing and the floor. So that's why we had to pit, and we went all the way back to the rear. The car was still pretty damaged at the end of the race, so you know, it created a lot more drag. So I didn't have the pace for the two guys in front, which was really frustrating, you know. But overall, you know, fantastic to come away with third, my first ever Indy 500. I'm just so frustrated I couldn't challenge for the win.
17: Congratulations.
21: Thank you.
17: Ed Jones, folks, we've watched him come through this Indy Lights program. Looked so good winning the championship last year. I'll tell you, a big happy smile, but again, frustrated with not the chance he'd be able to run for that win. Dave?
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12: Juan Pablo Montoya started 18th, finished 6th. This was not an easy race. You guys were pedaling hard in this one.
22: No, it was tough because what happened in the first stop? Something happened. I don't even remember. I've done so many stops.
12: They ran you out of fuel in that first stop.
22: Yeah, well, ran me out of gas, but everything like was working as planned. So we thought, I mean, I got the light, it was good. I was coming in, and when I went to the 3 and 4, I went, I'm like, oh, my God. So, you know, coming from the back, you know, 20-something. I was running in the teens a lot, and it was really hard to drive, so we made a big adjustment there for the last pit stop, and I went from like running 12, 13 to finish 6, and I was definitely quicker. You know, I think I had the same pace as Helio, so I was hoping for a little more, so I'm kind of disappointed, but it's good. I mean, we knew the Hondas were going to kick our ass. We're just, you know, I'm happy we're not that far out, you know. Fitzgerald, Glider Kids, Chevy was good all day, and, you know, happy to be here.
12: Yep, Juan Pablo Montoya moved up, not quite enough. He comes home sixth. Michael Young.
15: Takuma Sato in victory lane. A.J. Foyt just came up and said, what the hell? You almost did it in 2012. You did it today. A.J., congratulations. You come over to Andretti Autosport. You were so good this entire month. What are the emotions going through your mind right now?
5: It's just unbelievable. I cannot feel like Leo. You know, A.J. came up. I really have to thank him because the last 4 years, it's tremendous experience on his team. And now Michael gave me a fantastic opportunity to join this team. And we proved it. Number 26 car crew, engineers, everyone really worked well.
15: Talk a bit about this organization. The entire, all six of the crews got together when you came across the finish line to get this victory. The camaraderie that you have found in this new Andretti Autosport organization.
5: Oh, absolutely. The organization is unbelievable. And it's all six cars seamlessly worked perfectly. So I said, thank you, Jimmy. Thank you. It's just a great victory worked out. So I'm so proud of the whole team.
15: When you went to sleep last night, did you dream about this moment?
5: No. I mean, obviously, as we go into the race, you want to win the race. But you don't dream about that. But I had a huge ambition, especially after 2012. And this, I have to thank everyone.
15: How was those Firestone tires today?
5: Beautiful. No problem. There's obviously small degradation as expected, but there's no problem. Beautiful work. Super grip.
15: From this point on, Takuma, you will be known as an Indianapolis 500 champion. Congratulations. You won the race.
5: Thank you. Thank you very much.
15: Kevin Lee.
7: The best IndyCar finish ever for Max Chilton is at the world's greatest race, fourth. That's fantastic. But you had a chance to win it. How do you wrestle with that that confliction there?
8: I'm third of the losers. But you know what? It might hit me in the morning and I'll be overly angry. But I feel like from where we were, that was an awesome job. To be a lap down and struggling a huge amount on the first stint, to then get out in front and feel like the car was perfect and keep running. But, you know, at the end, I had two great drivers behind me and they just got one got passed and then I was a sitting duck. I felt my car was only good in clean air and you know that was it.
7: Congratulations, that was a fantastic run. Max Chilton has driven at Monaco, Le Mans, and he almost won the Indianapolis 500 today, Rob.
23: Got with Tony Kanaan here right now. Another top five. Tony, you were racy all day. Give me your thoughts on a beautiful day here in Indianapolis.
24: A beautiful day. Great crowd. Really, really happy for Sato. I love first time winners. We ran over a debris in one of the crashes and it broke the underring of the car. So I didn't have my car 100%. And today, if you didn't have your car 100%, you're not going to win this race. You saw how many people drop off of the race. So, you know, we'll try again next year.
23: Top five with a damaged car. You must have hustled that thing around.
24: I had to, but I love it. I love it. And I can't wait to come back.
23: Hope to see you next year.
24: Thank you.
23: Tony Kanaan, ladies and gentlemen, another top five here. Excellent run for TK.
2: Let's go to Dave Wilson. Dave?
12: Yep, here with Gabby Chavez. This is crazy. Harding Racing wasn't even around a year ago. This team starts up. Gabby, you get a ride. Did you dream you'd get a top 10 finish at the Indianapolis 500?
25: Well, it's a heck of a start towards my actual dream, which is winning it, so I think we did a really good job out there. We struggled a little bit at the beginning, but the track come to us. You know, we made adjustments every pit stop on our tire pressures, on our wing angles, and just got the car dialed in. And man, you know, I wish we had more laps there because I really felt like I was one of the only cars who could really drive around anyone out there at the end.
12: Well, what does this prove? I mean, we would love to see you full time in the Verizon IndyCar Series. Is that perhaps a step in that direction?
25: It absolutely is. You know, I'll tell you from the very first day that Harding Racing was established, that has been our main goal, is to establish ourselves as a full-time IndyCar team.
12: Will that happen the rest of the year?
25: It won't happen this year, no, but you will see us out there again this year. How many races, I'm not sure. Hopefully, the more the better. But I can tell you what, we're going to bust our ass to get to a full-time grid on 18.
12: What a wonderful drive. Congratulations.
25: Thank you.
12: Gabby Chavez comes home ninth in the Indy 500. Mark James.
2: Donald Davidson, the historian of the Indianapolis Motor Speedway, joins us for our post-race festivities. Donald, where does this stand in terms of historical significance, the win by Takuma Sato?
10: Well, obviously, the first time that a Japanese driver has won here, But Takuma Sato was actually third in the Grand Prix one year on the road course when Formula One was here. So we've got all kinds of potpourri, as usual. I'll keep talking until you tell me
2: sure,
10: to stop.
2: Sure, go ahead.
10: All right. Sato, this was his eighth 500. He had, his previous best finish was 13th, which he had twice. He had never had a top 12 finish. He shares something with Jimmy Bryan. His date of birth was January the 28th, as was the late Jimmy Bryan. Now, Helio Castroneves, this was his 17th start. He's been in the top 12 15 times. In fact, this is the sixth time that he finished in the top two, because in addition to those three wins, three second places. That sounds a little like Wilbur Shaw to some of us. And then Ed Jones in third. Ed Jones is the 10th different driver to drive in the 500 with the name of Jones, and only two of those were related. He's the third different Jones to finish in the top three. Parnelli and Davey and Ed Jones are not related. And then we've got Tony Kanaan was in the top six for the fifth time. And we believe that there were 15 different leaders. And as we have a little more time here, we'll find more and more stuff here. Buddy Lazier, by the way, did move from 8th to 7th in the all-time laps completed in his 20th start at the Indianapolis Motor Speedway. And thank you, Mark. And thank you, Sid Collins.
2: Amen to that. Well done, as always, Donald Davidson. Rob Howden standing by with Marco Andretti.
23: Marco, sometimes you've got the hot rod, but sometimes you just got to get up on the wheel and bring home a top 10. 8th place today. Run through how the day went for you.
3: Yeah, this was just a salvage kind of day. We definitely missed it. I was on my own setup island. The teammates looked super strong. Congrats to Sato. That's a huge win for Honda and the team. So wasn't our day, man. We just had to bring it home. I got really lucky with a bunch of big accidents and, you know, unlucky with the rear wing. So that was a bummer. We went all the way to the back of the field and just was in dirty air all day. Couldn't make much happen. So pretty unfortunate, but just had to salvage it.
23: Hey, well done today.
3: Thank you.
23: Again, eighth place finish for Marco Andretti, a salvage day for the young driver of Pennsylvania.
2: Yeah, Paul Page rejoins us in the broadcast booth. And, Paul, there's no question, while Michael certainly came oh so close to victory lane as a driver, he doesn't need a GPS to find it anymore as an owner. He has been here many, many times.
4: Now, he's got it kind of figured out, but it's interesting, all of that movement within mid-race, when we actually saw especially Helio Castroneves and Will Power go off strategy, and then that whole series of yellows, then a short yellow, then a yellow, then a short yellow. Essentially, tactics left us with that last yellow. It turned into a good old sprint car race, and boy, was that a finish. That was something to watch.
2: Yeah, and you know, Helio Castroneves, I think as this day progresses, you can sense the level of frustration. I mean, he came oh so close again, much like he did with your call of Ryan Hunter-Reay a couple of years ago of winning it for the fourth time.
4: Well, exactly. And, you know, like many drivers, he's beginning to look at what his birthday was and how old he was. You got to start saying, do I still have it? Well, I don't think Helio can ask that question. He obviously still has it.
2: It's interesting to note you see names like Chilton. You see Ed Jones, even Alexander Rossi, Gabby Chavez with a great run at top 10. Let's face it, there's a bit of a changing of the guard coming.
4: The generation is changing once again. And the neat thing about it, though, is there's such interesting people coming in. Rossi, after last year, you know, he was coming here. It was a one-off. He really wanted Formula One. Now he's moved to Indianapolis, and this is what he wants. And I think that's happening more and more to guys coming from other disciplines, and they get a whiff of this place and realize how really significant it is, what its legacy is, and why it's so important. As Alonso said, this must be one to complete your portfolio.
2: Honored to have you in the booth, as always. Continued health and happiness. We can't wait to see you again.
4: I do appreciate that. It was a great day. Thank you, guys.
2: That's Paul Page. Now, Michael Young, only Roger Penske has more Indy 500 wins than Michael Andretti.
15: That's a stat I'm not sure you're aware of. Only Roger Penske has more Indianapolis 500 wins than you as a team owner. Congratulations on yet another.
13: Wow, I did not know that. That's unbelievable. I don't know what to say. I'm still in shock. I'm so proud of the whole team. We had really fast cars in the race, and it was looking a little scary there. They seemed to be just dropping to the side for whatever reason, and And then Taco just came through. I mean, those last 10 laps were incredible. He won this race for us, and I'm so proud of him and so happy for him because he's such a great guy. We just love having him be a part of this. I'm so happy for Honda. I know this is going to be huge for Honda back home in Japan, so this is big.
15: Michael, you've wanted this race as a driver so badly, but the emotion, I can hear it in your voice that you've won it yet again.
13: Yeah, I mean, you know, obviously it would have been nice to win as a driver. It didn't, but for whatever reason, I wasn't meant to, you know, and I've always said maybe I'm meant to win a bunch of these, you know, as an owner instead, and I'm going after Roger.
15: You have done an amazing job. Congratulations, my friend.
13: Thank you.
15: Michael Andretti, T-Motor, Andretti Autosport. He's in victory lane with his driver, Takuma Sato.
2: Photographers lined up waiting for Takuma Sato and company to go out and do the ceremonial, well, actual kissing of the bricks. Takuma Sato, your winner of the Indianapolis 500-mile race.
11: From the Firestone Broadcast Booth at the Indianapolis Motor Speedway, this is the Verizon IndyCar Series.
2: Wreath is in place. Seated atop the pace cars, Takuma Sato getting ready to make the ceremonial lap here and salute the fans, give him a chance to show his appreciation to them, and vice versa as the winner of the 101st running of the Indianapolis 500-mile race. Our driver analyst, Davey Hamilton, joins us. Davey, what a win for Michael Andretti, but what a huge win for Takuma Sato.
0: Takuma Sato, like I say, such a class guy, and just the excitement that you can see that he has. And I'm with Tony Kanaan. I love first-time winners. I think it's, you know, all great race drivers should have a chance to win this race, and not all of them do, but Takuma came so close one time before. He came with AJ, won a race at Long Beach, remembering Jake's piece. He said, what's your most special time? It's winning Long Beach? Well, that answer may be changed now. It's going to be winning the Indianapolis 500, the 101st running of it. And how impressive for Michael Andretti, the only guy to win more Indy 500s as a team owner is Roger Penske, and that's impressive.
2: Seven starts here, best start of 10th, best finish 13th, and he led 31 laps, you remember, that year where he had that tangle of Dario in Turn 1. These more than exercise those demons a bit, don't they?
0: Yeah, you know what? Michael said it as well. Takuma won this race for us. He did a great job holding off Elio Castroneves. He knew what he had to do. Elio pulled up beside him two different times, but he knew the right line to take and making Elio go to the outside. And he had a bit more power that Honda than Elio had with that Chevrolet, so he made it difficult. He actually pulled away on that last lap, so he put that car in victory lane for sure.
2: And now all of a sudden he finds himself in a battle for a points championship. He's in a three-way tie for second place.
0: Yeah, how about the points championship? You got Elio Castroneves, who we haven't talked about this year, being anywhere near in the points, right? It's been Dixon and Pagenaud. He finds himself leading this thing. He gained four spots. He leads it. Simon Pagenaud drops to second right now. Third place, as you say, Takuma Sato gained seven positions. These ovals are great because it's double points. I think it's really cool they do that. Losing three, and thank God he's okay, is Scott Dixon in that ninth spot. But, you know, he's only 11 points back at this point.
2: How about the way this day began for you again? Let's touch upon that, the opportunity you had to drive one of AJ's classic cars.
0: Was that the coolest? It really was. That was just awesome. And being down there with all the other champions and all the other drivers, and it was so fun just down there talking. But to get to drive one of the cars that A.J. Foyt made his crew in was really cool.
2: Here are the final numbers for you. The full field rundown. Takuma Sato, your winner. Elio Castroneves, second. Ed Jones, third. Max Chilton, fourth. Tony Kanaan, fifth. Juan Montoya, sixth. Alexander Rossi, seventh. Marco Andretti, eighth. Gabby Chavez, ninth. Carlos Munoz, tenth. 11th, Ed Carpenter. 12th, Graham Rahal. 13th, Mikel Aloshin. 14th, Simon Pagenaud. 15th, Sebastian Saavedra. 16th, J.R. Hildebrand. 17th, Pippa Mann, a lap down. 6 laps down at 18th, Spencer Pigot. 14 laps down, Joseph Newgarden, who finishes 19th. Out of the race in 20th, James Davison. 21st, Oriel Servia. 22nd, James Hinchcliffe. Will Power, 23rd. Alonso, 24th. Kimball, 25th. Veach, 26th. 27th, Hunter Ray. 28th, Sage Karam. 29th, Buddy Lazier. 30th, Connor Daly. 31st, Harvey. 32nd, Scott Dixon. 33rd, Jay Howard. Among the leaders today, Chilton led 4 times for 50 laps. Hunter Ray 7 times for 28 laps. Alonso 4 times for 27 laps. Rossi led 6 times for 23 laps. There were 35 lead changes today. There were 10 cautions for 50 laps. And again, your points. Elio is plus 4 heading to Detroit. He has 245 points. There is a three-way tie for second place. Simon Pagenaud, today's winner, Takuma Sato, and Scott Dixon. The 101st running of the Indianapolis 500 is brought to you in part by Firestone, the official tire of the Indianapolis 500-mile race. 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In the booth, our driver analyst Davey Hamilton, our chief historian Donald Davidson, and observations by Paul Page. In the pits, Michael Young, Dave First, Kevin Lee, and Rob Houghton. Covering the garage and medical center, Dave Wilson. In the turns, Jerry Baker, Nick Yeoman, Jake Query, and Chris Denary. Our spotters today, David Kotlarczyk, Patrick Steffen, Alicia Hoda, Ramona Baker, Andrew Yeoman, Lloyd Query, Jeff Francis, and Matt English. I'm Mark James, inviting you to join us next Saturday, June 3rd at 3 p.m. Eastern for the Chevrolet Detroit Grand Prix race number one on the streets of Belle Isle in Detroit, Michigan. 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
11: 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Here's Nick Yeoman.
1: Hello, and thanks for joining us for a special presentation from the IndyCar Radio Network. I'm Nick Yeoman. This is First to the Flag, where we sit down with some of IndyCar's best drivers to take a look back at their first career IndyCar win, with radio broadcast highlights helping to tell the story. Today we're going back to the year 2008, where in the month of February, all the buzz in the open-wheel racing world surrounded reunification as leaders from the Indy Racing League and Champ Car made the decision to merge the two leagues under the IRL banner. This provided fans the dream scenario of finally seeing the best the IRL had to offer in drivers like Scott Dixon, Tony Kanaan, Dan Weldon, and Elio Castroneves, challenged by Champ Car stars like Justin Wilson, Will Power, and a second-generation 19-year-old named Graham Rahal, who had made his open-wheel racing debut just 1 year prior. Rahal's 2008 season got off to a rocky start as a testing crash and parts shortage for the new teams moving over from Champ Car forced the young driver to sit out the first race at Homestead. But a week later, on the streets of St. Petersburg, Florida, the Newman-Haas-Lanigan driver was ready to make his first IndyCar sanctioned start when he spoke to Jake Query during pre-race.
6: Graham, obviously, you know, last weekend had to be a tough one for you. You got to be chomping at the bit now.
14: Yeah, absolutely. You know, a lot of sitting around, you know, you're used to being out there and racing, and then suddenly you're just sitting on the sidelines. So, no, I mean, we're really looking forward to getting out there today. I think we got a great car, so go out there and see what we can do.
6: What kind of things did you learn from the car over the course of the weekend, and do you feel that you've got the setup right now that's going to enable you to get up front?
14: Well, I think so. I think, you know, in a circuit like this also, it comes down to a lot of strategy. I mean, I think pit, you know, the pit stops are important, and the way the yellows fall, because it's really tough to pass, you know. So I think we've got a great setup. It's just a matter of figuring out how to get to the front.
1: The strategy that Rahal foreshadowed would certainly come into play as Graham would fire off from the ninth starting position at a track notoriously tough to pass on. Up front, it was 2004 series champion Tony Kanaan who grabbed the pole, and it would be the likable Brazilian leading the field to the green flag with IndyCar radio anchor Mike King on the call from rainy St. Pete.
9: The Honda Grand Prix of St. Petersburg about to get underway. As the green flag flies, Tony Kanaan is out in front. We've got a car spinning down in turn 13 and 14, but Tony Kanaan will be the leader in turn number one.
7: Kanaan had a good jump. He's about four car lengths in front of Justin Wilson now, who grabbed second for a moment. Now the willpower goes side by side, but Wilson is going to maintain that spot that he picked up. Helio Castroneves is third, and then Ryan Briscoe fourth.
2: Here comes Tony Kanaan. He has done what he wanted to do, get himself some breathing room in that number two position. That Justin Wilson red and yellow machine, they move into turn number four. So far, so good. Now the lefty in turn number five. The rooster tails fly. Tony Kanaan around turn number seven, heading toward Bob in turn eight.
16: Into turn number eight they come. It is Tony Kanaan with about an eight-car length advantage over Wilson. Then comes Will Power being pressured heavily by Helio Castroneves, then Ryan Briscoe. So far, everybody's clean through eight and nine.
2: Green and white 7-11 machine with a comfortable advantage. He will casually climb on the binders and set up that left-hander. He is being followed, of course, by Justin Wilson. Then the rest of the field in tow. Will Power, Helio Castroneves, Ryan Briscoe as they make their way towards turn 13.
1: The race would be dominated early by Kanaan, then Wilson, and later Ryan Briscoe. As for Ray Hall, he would show strong pace early in the event, but on lap 37, a run-in with Will Power would flip his day and race strategy upside down.
9: Now, we're taking a look now, and it was Graham Ray Hall making contact with Will Power. This was some pretty good contact here.
18: Yeah, he definitely, he kind of came to, Graham was actually going through on the outside of Will Power. Will was at the very bottom of the racetrack, and they just ran out of real estate, bumped each other, and around went Graham.
14: You know, Will hit me, spun me out. And, you know, we went from running, I think, in the top six at that point to the back of the field again. And then, you know, we were able to, from a strategic standpoint, we had the speed, so we were able to gap out and do the things that we need to do.
1: In a race plagued by cautions from a wet racetrack, the two-hour time limit would come into play, and it lined up perfectly with the new fuel-saving strategy for Ray Hall. With less than 20 minutes to go, Ray Hall had cycled his way to the second position behind Ryan Hunter Ray, who at the time was driving for Ray Hall's father, 1986 Indy 500 champion Bobby Ray Hall. And on a restart, the 19-year-old saw his shot to take the race lead.
9: So Ryan Hunter Ray is the leader. Graham Ray Hall runs second. EJ Vizo is third. And EJ has had a solid afternoon here. Helio Castroneves is fourth. Dan Weldon is fifth. Scott Dixon runs sixth. Enrique Bernoldi is seventh. Tony Kanaan, the pole sitter, is eighth. Darren Manning is ninth. Vitor Mira runs 10th. As we will go back to green flag racing, this time by out in front, Ryan Hunter Ray. He will bring Graham Ray Hall, with Ray Hall stuck right in the rear wing, right there at the gear as they come across the line. It is going to be Ryan Hunter Ray leading Graham Ray Hall by less than a car length. Helio Castroneves is going to pop to the inside of Vizo there in turn number one.
7: And Graham Ray Hall grabbed the lead. He got to the inside of Ryan Hunter Ray. Castroneves is in third, Vizo in fourth, and Weldon and Dixon.
2: Here comes the Graham Ray Hall. He has done just great stuff today up in this turn number four area. He has really stretched it out now. Here's a gang of the four cars trying to work their way through, but it is still the 06 car of Ray Hall out in front heading toward turn number eight.
16: Remember, Graham Ray Hall is in his first IndyCar Series event. He did not participate at Homestead Miami Speedway. He's got the lead now.
1: Ray Hall had the lead, and he'd keep it for the next 10 minutes. But as Hunter Ray faded, another full-course caution would bunch up the field, and a new challenger would emerge in the form of Team Penske's Helio Castroneves, as the Brazilian would try his best to deny Ray Hall his first win.
9: Well, we have all but given this one to Graham Ray Hall, but look who's right behind him. Here comes Helio Castroneves, the two-time defending winner. Here on the streets of St. Petersburg, the green flag is out. Helio will give chase to Graham Ray Hall as they head down this long front straightaway. Kevin Lee to turn number one.
7: The 19-year-old has the advantage. Graham Ray Hall, three car lengths in front. He'll get on the binders in turn number one, but he'll hold the position. Helio, though, is right on his tail with Ryan Hunter Ray in third.
2: Smoke was flying from that brake dust coming out of there. Here we go now. It is really a battle for the lead. It's Castroneves trying to pull right up as they break to go into turn number four. That's when you make that move. The 06 car, Graham Ray Hall, still in charge into turn number eight.
16: You could tell that Elio was going to try to make the move on the restart, but it just didn't work out. Graham Rahal maintains about a three-car length advantage off of turn nine.
2: He holds that advantage as they scream in front of the Mahaffey Theater. It's just those two, I believe. Ryan Hunter Ray has fallen off the pace just a little bit. A wide swing at the exit in turn number 10. Elio Castroneves chases down Graham Rahal into turn number 13.
9: 15 cars still on the lead lap here on the streets of St. Petersburg, Florida, as we come down now to the closing laps of the Honda Grand Prix of St. Pete. Graham Rahal in front of Elio Castroneves by four car lengths as once again they streak to turn number one.
5: Rahal with the advantage. Elio Castroneves right behind him closes it to win two car lengths. And now we've got a battle for third position, and Tony Kanaan is going to get around E.J. Visso for fourth position. He's chasing Ryan Hunter Ray.
2: Meanwhile, back up front, it is a big move this time by Graham Rahal. He gets much more room to work with this time around. Ryan Hunter Ray has Tony Kanaan all over him.

0: lengths, Kevin Lee, as they head to turn number one. Have they displayed the white flag?
1: They have not, and Ray Hall's advantage is now 10 to 15 car lengths. Back in third position, Tony Kanaan grabs it into one, moving ahead of Ryan Hunter Ray.
2: And this time around, Graham Rahal has really stretched it out. Whatever he was holding back, as far as fuel's concerned, that's no problem right now.
3: Waiting to catch sight of him into corner number eight, Graham Rahal, the black car with white numerals. He's through it already, and he is just opening up a nice distance between himself and Elio. Tony Kanaan follows, then comes Ryan Hunter Ray, and then the 33 of Viso.
0: Smooth sailing with all of the boats and ships in the background for Graham Rahal as he makes his way through turn number 10. Elio Castroneves can't seem to reel him in. Meanwhile, Tony Kanaan with a firm grasp on third place.
4: This will be at the white flag lap for Graham Rahal in his 15th major open wheel start. Will number 15 be the charm? He'll see the white flag. His lead over Elio Castroneves now better than 2 seconds is for the last time. He heads into turn number one, Kevin Lee.
1: The Newman Haas Lanigan driver has a 15-car length advantage as we have a local yellow in turn number 10. Castroneves well back, another 20-car lengths back to Kanaan in third.
2: Graham Rahal all by his lonesome. Perhaps if we got trouble in turn number one.
1: Weldon has spun around, and Jay Howard, they are off the course in the grass. Weldon will get it back turned around, and he'll run through, and he's back underway.
3: We have a new star in IndyCar racing. He's already through quarter number nine. He's only a teenager, and he's the son of a former champion of Indianapolis, Graham Rahal.
0: Same scenario in the Indy Pro Series 2 years ago when Marco Andretti got to the podium. This time, the 06 of Graham Rahal, the second-generation winner on the streets of St. Petersburg. Graham Rahal, a couple of turns away from victory lane, Mike King.
4: Here's something new for you. How about a kid from Ohio winning a race in the IndyCar Series? It's going to happen today here on the streets of St. Petersburg. 19-year-old Graham Rahal, in his first IndyCar Series start, will win the Honda Grand Prix of St. Pete as the fist pumps in the air.
5: I mean, it was tough after getting hit by Will. You know, in the rain and everything, it was going to be a tough start, but man, it doesn't get any sweeter than this. I mean, to expect to win in our first race, and I mean, we had the pace, we pulled away from them, so it wasn't like we just lucked into it. So, no, I mean, this is just awesome.
6: Rahal's win would break Marco Andretti's record, becoming the youngest IndyCar race winner at just 19 years and 93 days, a record that would stand for 11 years before 18-year-old Colton Herta found his way to victory lane in IndyCar competition. When looking back, Graham admits it wasn't just a memorable day because of the win, but also an opportunity to make a great first impression on drivers he looked up to as a teenager.
7: You know, for me, first IndyCar race. I mean, I had raced Champ Car the year before. We come together, you know, as guys I never raced against. Be honest, they're guys that I really idolized, you know, out there. TK, never raced against him prior to that. You know, Elio never raced against him. You know, Dixie. You know, guys like that. So quite intense to go out there on day one and be, you know, battling with those guys. But, you know, ultimately for me, you know, the opportunity presented itself that we would be in the lead, that we'd have to save a lot of fuel, that we'd have to balance the dry versus the rain, and we'd have to go fast. And we were able to do so and hold them all off and get a win. You know, it's sort of a moment I look back and reflect on every time that we go down to St. Pete. Still love that place, love the track. You know, it's definitely really, really important, you know, day and moment in my career.
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1: Race day, 1978. The place, the world's greatest race course, the Indianapolis Motor Speedway. We welcome you around the world to the 62nd running of the Indianapolis 500. The hundreds of thousands of spectators are still filing into this great speedway. The flags of racing and indeed the flags of the world's nations now fly from atop the giant grandstands that oversee this 2.5 mile asphalt oval. The spirits here today are high. This month of May has been rain-filled for the city of Indianapolis. The first weekend of qualifications were rained out completely. But the sun shines today on Indiana. The temperature currently is 82 degrees, and the skies are a beautiful blue. I'm speaking to you from the Master Control Tower, 5 stories above the starting line. Below me, the crews make last-minute preparations on each of their 33 sleek racing machines. It is from this tall glass and steel tower behind the pits that we will coordinate this broadcast of the 1978 500. Seconds ago, you joined race fans around the world, on land and at sea, listening on every conceivable kind of radio. Wherever you are on the planet, you are sharing this moment with millions of others. The sounds of Indianapolis at this moment find their way across America through hundreds of radio transmitters and then across the oceans by shortwave and to every part of the world on the American Forces Radio Network. I am Paul Page, and I'm proud to be serving you as the voice of the 500. 22 days ago, the annual pilgrimage to Indianapolis began as race drivers, crews, and builders from around the world once again heeded the call to return to the center of Indiana. Once again, they came seeking the fame and fortune that rides the crest of this world's greatest sporting event. The first week of the practice held the promise of broken records, with 6 cars flirting with a 200-mile-an-hour lap average. Then came the first weekend of qualifications, and along with it came the rain. Through that entire weekend and for over 90 hours, the yellow light burned on the straightaway, denying the records that were promised then. Not a wheel turned on the first qualifying weekend, setting in its own right a new record and one that we could have done without. Finally, in the second week of practice, the sun peeked out from behind the clouds and the green light winked on. The racers returned to the practice and prepared for a fast and furious second weekend. Last Saturday, when the track opened for qualifications, the line of cars and drivers waiting stretched down the pits. 92 cars had entered for this race, and only the fastest 33 would be allowed to start. At the end of the day, Tom Sneva, in his Norton Spirit, had duplicated his qualification of last year. He sat on the pole, the inside of the front row, with a new one-lap record of 203.620 miles an hour and a four-lap record of 202.156. Next to Tom sat Danny Ongais in the car he has already won 2 of the 4 races on this year's championship trail with. His speed, 200.122 miles an hour. And the outside of the front row went to a rookie for the first time since Eddie Sachs accomplished that feat. Rick Mears, a teammate of Tom Sneva, also over 200 miles an hour. A.J. Foyt was not able to qualify on the first full day. As Sunday dawned, there was again the threat of rain, and the racers crossed their fingers. In the middle of the afternoon, the 33 positions were filled, including our fourth 200-mile-an-hour qualifier, A.J. Foyt. Foyt holds the record for the most miles here at the Speedway, 7,157. He has led the most laps, 522, and he is the only 4-time winner. We have made some special preparations here at the Indianapolis Motor Speedway for this broadcast of the 62nd running of the 500-mile race. We are trying to respond to those of you that keep charts on the running of the 500-mile race, and with the assistance of the Chief of Timing and Scoring, Art Graham III, They have comprised a very complicated computer system that we hope will display to us the positions of the 33 cars as they are actually driving on the race course at the moment. And our chief scorer here in the booth, John DeCamp, will be relaying that information to you every 10 laps as it is available to us as the day goes on. And John DeCamp, we welcome you to our broadcast of the 500.
2: Thank you very much, Paul, and I'm hoping that television monitor functions all day just perfectly.
1: Well, it looks good now, and we hope that we will be able to answer the call of those people that like to keep the charts and keep track of each of those cars in the running of the 500. Each 10 laps, we will give you at least the first 10 positions. In the booth with us today is a man that I'm sure would not want to be here if he had his choice. For the first time in the history of this broadcast, we have with us a man who is actually qualified to drive in this race and qualified substantially. In his first appearance at the Speedway, he was Rookie of the Year. He has sat on the front row here in the past, and I would like to introduce to you and welcome Mike Hiss. Good morning, Mike.
3: Good morning, Paul. It's really a pleasure to be here.
1: I'm sure that your feelings are a little mixed. You could be in one of those cars.
3: I could, and in fact was, for a mere 10 laps qualifying Mario Andretti's car this year, and it was quite a thrill.
1: Let's tell the world specifically what happened. Mario Andretti had to go to Belgium. Someone needed to qualify his car, and it fell upon you to do it. Is that not right?
3: That's correct, Paul. I was in California. The first weekend of qualifications were rained out, as you've already explained, and Roger Penske, the team owner, needed somebody to fill in for him. I hadn't driven here in a couple of years, although I had driven for Roger before, and they asked me to come in, qualify Mario's car for him so that Mario could start this race, because he did have that obligation in Belgium in the Formula One race, which, as you know, he won.
1: Now, you qualified the car up toward the front, did you not?
3: Yes, we did. Actually, we could have, all three cars being identical. You mentioned Tom Sneva on the pole, and we mentioned that Rick Mears on the outside are team cars, the Penske cars, and I drove the third Penske car. It was capable. As you know, Mario had already run 203 miles an hour with that car. Probably Mario easily could have put it on the front row himself, but my instructions were just simply to get the car safely in the race.
1: And Mario Andretti, because of the rules of the race, will have to start from the last or 33rd position when it comes time for the start because he did not qualify the car he is in. Stay tuned for the greatest spectacle in racing. There are those that come to the Indianapolis Motor Speedway that would tell you that the events leading up to the start of the engines is their favorite part of the race. Indeed, there is quite a spectacle going on before us in the pit area and on the main straightaway now. Down amidst all of the many different people and the multiplicity of colors that exist on the straightaway is Chuck Marlowe, who will handle an assignment in the pits today. But at the moment, he is enjoying the spectacle. And Chuck, tell us what's happening.
4: Well, it's a great spectacle, truly, Paul, as on this 50th anniversary for Louis Meyer. He has just circled the track just moments ago in one of his favorite relics. But no relic to television, a great talent, star of Hee Haw, and an excitingly talented man, is the Grand Marshal of this 500 Festival, Roy Clark. Welcome to Indianapolis, Roy.
5: Thank you, Chuck. It's great. I'm just so happy to see such a beautiful day. We got so many folks here, we might as well have a race.
4: This is one of the thrilling things about it, Roy, all this pre-race festivity. How has it impressed you?
5: Oh, it's just, I guess it's the most people I've been in front of ever, you know, alive, and it's incredible.
4: You know, one of the things that we really like to look forward to is a good day weather-wise.
5: Oh, yes, that was the first thing I was praying for when I came up yesterday. And it's just, I don't think it could be nicer, just gorgeous.
4: What are your fall plans, Roy? What does the Hee Haw forecast look like?
5: Well, I go in about 2 weeks and start filming for the fall season. Then the latter part of June, I'm going to go and do my own special with the Osmond production company out in Provo. And then it's back on the road, and I'm working 200. I've been home 12 days since the first of the year.
4: That's amazing. Roy, you're an exciting man, a great talent. We welcome you to Indianapolis.
5: Thank you, Chuck. It's a pleasure to be here.
4: Thank you very kindly. Roy Clark and Paul, that's the beginning of it right now, and really crowded as much around Roy Clark is Louis Meyer. What a tremendous man he is. Big beam on his face just a few minutes ago as he just passed us in his car. Back to you.
1: Louis Meyer in his Miller 91, a supercharged car, and Louis wanted to make sure he could do it right. He came out here last Monday and actually practiced driving that machine around the race course. A great three-time 500-mile race champion, Louis Meyer. And he and his wife, June, I'm sure, are enjoying this day on the 50th anniversary of Louis's first win of a 500-mile race. There is one question that has been asked probably more than any other here during the month of May, and that is, who will give the command to start the engines? Mr. Holman, the former president of the Speedway, passed away several months ago. Because of that, someone new will have to step to those microphones in a very few moments and command the gentlemen that race to fire the engines and move away from the line. They have not yet announced who that individual might be. Nor have they told us exactly what will be said. The traditional command of gentlemen start your engines may have to be altered because of the lone woman qualifier, Janet Guthrie. Here now is the rundown of the 33 cars and drivers that will start the 60-second running of the 500-mile race. I will give you the car number, then the driver's name, then the sponsor of the race car. The pole position, the first row, car one, Tom Sneva, the Norton Spirit. The second position, car 25, Danny Ongais, the Interscope Racing Special. The outside of the first row, car 71, Rick Mears, the Cam 2 Motor Oil Special. The second row, car 4, Johnny Rutherford, the First National City Traveler's Checks McLaren. The center of the second row, car 2, Al Unser, a First National City Traveler's Checks Chaparral Lola. The outside of the second row, car 20, Gordon Johncock, the North American Pace Setter. The third row, car 6, Wally Dallenbach, the Sugar Ripe Prune Special. The center of the third row, car 16, Johnny Parsons Jr., a First National City Traveler's Check Special. The outside of the third row, car 80, Larry Dixon, the Pollock Stay On Car Wax Special. The fourth row, car 17, Dick Simon in La Machine. The center of the fourth row, Roger McCluskey, the National Engineering Special. The outside of the fourth row, car 24, Sheldon Kinzer, the Thermo King Special. I don't believe that I gave you the car number for Roger McCluskey. He is in car number 11. The fifth row, car 40, Steve Krisiloff, the Foreman Industries Wildcat. The center of the fifth row, Tom Bagley, the Kent Oil Special, car 22. The outside of the fifth row, car 51, Janet Guthrie, the Texaco Star. The sixth row, car 19, Spike Gelhausen, the Hubler Chevrolet WIRE Special. The center of the sixth row, car 39, John Mailer, the Tibon Special. The outside of the sixth row, car 43, Tom Bigelow, the Armstrong Mold Special. The seventh row, car 48, Bobby Unser, the Arco Graphite Special. The center of the seventh row, car 14, A.J. Foyt, the Gilmore City Corp. The outside of the seventh row, Pancho Carter, the Budweiser Special. The eighth row, car 77, Salt Walther, the Dayton Walther Special. Car 84, George Snyder, the Gilmore City Corp Special. The outside of the eighth row, car 69, Joe Saldana, the Mr. Wise Buys Carpet Special. We'll continue now with your lineup for the 60-second running of the 500. We'll begin now with the ninth row, car 78, Mike Mosley, the Alex Excellent Food Special. The center of the ninth row, car 26, Jim McElreath, the Circle City Coal Special. Car 29 is on the outside of the ninth row. Cliff Husel in the Wendy's Hot and Juicy Hamburger Special. The 10th row, car 88, Jerry Carl in the Machinist Union Special. The center of the 10th row, car 47, Phil Threshy in the Circle Chevrolet Tutwiler Cadillac Special. The outside of the 10th row, car 35, Larry Rice, the Bryant Heating and Cooling WIBC Special. And the last row, car 98, Gary Bentenhausen, the Oberdorfer Dragon. The center of the 11th row, car 30, Jerry Sneva, the Smock Material Handling Special. And the 33rd car, car 7, Mario Andretti, the Gould Charge. There is your lineup, 33 cars, 11 rows of three. Stay tuned for the greatest spectacle in racing. Down in the pit area, directly below this master control tower, the group called Up With People have just completed a performance for the crowd of over 300,000 that's gathered here at the Indianapolis Motor Speedway today. They are now filing out of the pit area, as are many of the other dignitaries, and we are moving toward the business end of this 500-mile race very, very rapidly. Down at the head of the 11 rows of three is the beautiful Chevrolet Corvette Limited Edition Pace Car. The question is still unanswered. Who will command the engines to start? But the question is answered as to how many pace cars and who will drive them. There will be three for the first two parade laps, and then two of those Corvettes will drop off, and one will move on alone. Down at the starting line is Luke Walton.
6: Standing beside the number one pace car, which will be driven by 1960 500 winner Jim Rathman. There will be three pace cars this year, and after the parade lap, two of the others will drop off. How fast do you intend to get them going on the parade lap, Jim?
7: Well, we'll run the first lap around 65 miles an hour, and from then on it'll be around 80 to 85 miles an hour. And then up in the third corner, why, we'll get up around 90, 95. And then the fourth corner, why, we juice it up to about 110 miles an hour and come down into the pit area about 120 miles an hour to get out of their way.
6: That's when you turn them loose.
7: That's when we turn them loose.
6: Thank you, Jim. Have a smooth ride and a good,
1: clean start.
6: Thank you,
1: Luke Walton. Now we go to the pit area, and here is Lou Palmer.
8: The serious business now is underway fully. This is a place of tradition, and the traditions themselves become locked in just moments from now, on through solemn ceremony to that final call to start the engines, and then the cars moving off onto the track into the business we are here about. But about this ceremony itself, it builds, really, the intensity to these situations that lead us to the racing itself. In the background, we have had the Purdue University marching band. They are at attention now, standing still, and we hear this report, the national anthem.

0: And this tremendous crowd cheers the Purdue All-American Band, the rendering of the national anthem. Each of the crews now standing alongside of their machines on the straightaway at Indianapolis. 11 rows of three racing machines, one row of three limited edition Corvette pace cars. And more of the extracurricular activities are now going by the wayside as attention begins to focus more and more to the straightaway and the starting line at Indianapolis. This is a sad moment for many of us here at the Indianapolis Motor Speedway today, because there will be a man missing from our midst. 7 months ago, the owner of the Indianapolis Motor Speedway, Antone Holman, passed away. Tony Holman was the savior of this great racetrack. He bought it after the Second World War when its darkest day had come. He gently coaxed it back to life. Each year, he added more and more, until he had rebuilt this race into the greatest sporting event of our time. With his gentle guidance, he would help anyone in real need. He retained always his gentle smile and an almost boyish joy in his life and the happiness of those around him. Racing has lost its greatest friend. Here at the Indianapolis Motor Speedway Network, we hope to honor Tony Holman by today dedicating our best efforts as broadcasters of this race to his memory. We do at the same time wish to honor the memory of the 8 United States Auto Club officials who lost their lives in the crash of a plane while returning from the April race at Trenton, New Jersey. Now we return electronically to the pit area and Chuck Marlowe.
1: Paul, the atmosphere down here now as we prepare to hear those famous words is just short of electrifying. The crowd, very patient. They're sitting very pleasantly under a warm, almost tropical Indiana sky today. And the big cheer that you hear go up is for the announcement of the last row, as the public address announcer has prepared the last row for this crowd of over 300,000. We are just moments away from another portion of our ceremony, and lest we not forget those who have sacrificed their lives in the wars of this nation in order that we might celebrate such splendid occasions as this. Now an invocation prayer.
2: We pray today for your special blessings on these 33 drivers about to embark on the world's greatest automobile race. We pray for their safety, for that of all the crews and officials of this great race, and for the fans and spectators as well. Father, on this Memorial Day weekend, we pause to remember those who have preceded us in this life and pray that they may receive from your hand the crown of victory in your heavenly kingdom. We especially wish to honor today the memory of Mr. Anton Tony Holman, Jr., a man who gave of his life to make this place and this race the greatest sporting event in the world. We praise you, Father, at this hour and pray for your divine guidance and protection throughout this day.
1: With the Purdue Trumpet Quartet standing high above the track wall, with the Honor Guard and the Purdue Band immediately behind, now we pay our homage to those who have passed before as the Trumpet Quartet will give us and render their edition of taps for this 1978 Indianapolis 500-mile race. High above us, the Goodyear blimp making its appearance. The track again, just momentarily, cautiously quiet, and now taps.

0: The crowd standing silent for the invocation and the tribute to both our war dead and those who have died in the service of automobile racing. And now the pace will begin to pick up just a bit. The ceremonies are moving rapidly to conclusion, and soon that question will be answered about the start of the engines. But before that can be done, we must have a rendering, of course, at this racetrack in Indiana of Back Home Again in Indiana. And to introduce that, here is Lou Palmer.
1: And again, this serious countdown to business continues. Jim Nabors is the man standing before the crowd here now. Gomer Pyle to many, Jim Nabors, of the rich voice and with tradition for us. He will be the man who will set us closer to the most thrilling event perhaps in all racing. The 33 cars roaring out of turn four, headed to the main straightaway, a green flag and a safe start. But for the moment, it is still to ceremony, and it is Jim Nabors alongside and back home again in Indiana.

0: your neighbors, ladies and gentlemen.
1: And at the same moment, another great ceremony at the Speedway. Here is Jerry Baker.
2: Paul, it is a rolling sea of colors spanning nearly the entire spectrum as over 10,000 balloons are released into a hazy blue jewel-like Hoosier sky. And Paul, in your throat, you can feel your pounding pulses. Those multicolored dots sail off into the distance on a journey of their own, just as that on which we are about to embark. It is a brilliant sight.
1: And now we go to the pace car. For the start of this race, here is Luke Walton.
3: From an entry field of 92, 33 of the world's most expensive racing cars have been rolled onto the track. Some of them experienced rough seas in getting here. Others had somewhat smoother sailing. But all in all, particularly with unfavorable weather, May has been an hectic month for the entire field. Now, the call for the start the race to begin the Marathon for the Million will be given by a new voice, the chairman of the board of the Indianapolis Speedway, Mrs. Mary Hullman.
4: Ladies and gentlemen, start your engines.
5: You got away! Yeah!
0: And a mighty roar goes up. On.
1: From the straightaway at Indianapolis, the sound of the racing engine as each car roars its challenge to another. Two pace cars begin now to pull away. We check the starting field to make sure that each car is ready and prepared to go as the crews raise their hands as an indication to the officials that they are ready to push the car off the line. The front row is away, the second row, the third row. All cars appear to be moving well. We're watching carefully. There might be a small problem with one of the machines. We're yet to find out. Now car 39 moves away. Car 39 paused just for a moment, John Mailer, the pilot, but then it moved away fine. The entire starting field is away. And once again this year, we have assembled the best crew of race announcers possible. Present the 62nd running of the 500. We will introduce them to you now so that you might get to know them, identify their voices, and be able to identify them during the remainder of this broadcast. From our position here in the Master Control Tower, if I look south, I can see a grandstand known as the Southwest Vista. High atop that grandstand, ready to pick the cars up as they dive into the first turn, is a 14-year veteran of this Speedway broadcast, Ron Carroll.
6: And good morning to our families, friends, racing fans, to everyone around the world from turn number one. My position is about three-fourths of the way through this turn. This is the southwest portion of this gorgeous 2.5-mile race course. I'm high above the track, about 100 feet in the air, so it's a marvelous vantage point from which to report to you around the world. The fans in every conceivably colored costume have now focused their attention to the left, and the appetites hunger for the start of this, the greatest, most spectacular racing event in the world. And it's a little strange to see 12 rows of three. That front row of three pace cars, though, is by us now, and those 33 growling machines close behind. Paul, we're ready for a great, great 500 miles of racing.
1: Moving away from Ron Carroll, the field will then accelerate across the short chute into the second turn on the southeast corner of this track and come into view of the special 500 suites, a motel-like structure that overlooks the turn and most of the back straightaway. Situated on the top of that building is a 17-year veteran, Howdy Bell.
7: Thank you, Paul. Good morning, everyone. We're, as Paul has told you, right on the roof of these hospitality suites over here, about 65 or 70 feet, I would say, above the track surface itself. We're almost completely through the second turn, so when the cars are to us, there's no question but they are really under the throttle. Of course, this turn is 1,320 feet long. It's 60 feet wide, and it is banked 9 degrees in 12 minutes for those of you that are technically minded. We might mention that this will probably be the last time we'll have an opportunity to broadcast from this exact spot for the simple reason that we've been informed that the Indianapolis Motor Speedway is going to add one more floor to this current three-floor building, so we'll be another 30 or 40 feet higher in the air probably next year when we call the race at that time. But it's all set here, crowd standing, everybody eager and ready to go from the second turn.
1: Enjoying his sophomore year, from a perch in the center of the backstretch, about 50 feet above the ground, is Darrell Weibel. Darrell?
8: Good morning from the backstretch. A beautiful view from about 25 feet up, about 100 feet from the center of the racetrack. Two fences separate the fans from the racers here. They have a beautiful view. Thousands of them are standing. Almost all, everybody is standing now, waiting for the start of the 500. And that's what we're doing here in the backstretch, waiting for the greatest race in the world.
1: Thank you, Darrell Weibel. As the cars slow for turn three, then the wind becomes important to the aerodynamics of the cars. There is a windsock atop a 44-story stand that the drivers view and react to. Just below that wind indicator sits our third turn announcer, a 13-year veteran, Doug Zink.
9: And good morning from turn three. Our vantage point is midway through the turn, about 10 feet behind the outside wall, about 15 feet in the air. In the infield, a series of bleachers forms a semicircle around the second of two fences, which is at least 100 feet from the track. A large bleacher sits to our left. There's another to our far right, situated between turns three and four. The drivers drop down against the inner edge of the track as they negotiate the turn. A white and yellow stripe marks the groove about 6 feet from the inside grass. Paul?
1: The fourth turn, this may be the scene of all the accidents it has so far this month. We hope there are no accidents. The drivers can either turn into the pits or down the main straightaway. In either case, the reports will come to you from our 31-year veteran, Jim Shelton. Jim?
10: Okay, Paul, thank you very much, and good morning wherever you may be in this world today. Wish you were here to see a spectacular race on a beautiful day. You know, they have just about come around here now, and we're almost ready to drop off two pace cars. One will remain, and the pace lap will get underway. We're up here on number four, and we'll be reporting as just as often as we can everything that happens, and we hope we don't have to report to you any mishaps up here. They're round and back and forth, scuffing in the tires, which is all important. Two of the pace cars have now pulled off of the track. They're into the pits. The one pace car up to 100 miles an hour. And I think it's time for our pace lap. And here to call it is Paul Page.
1: So the beginning of the pace lap. Two pace cars are off the racetrack. We wait now to see the pace car alone, driven by Jim Rathman, as it moves down the main straightaway, leading the 33 cars. Tom Sneva, the pole sitter, pulls just a bit ahead as he goes over the starting line. Danny Ongais lies back. Here is Ron Carroll.
6: And that 200-mile-per-hour front row is here in turn one. Tom Sneva's beautiful red, white, and blue McLaren leads the way. The jet black number 25 of Danny Ongais, then the marvelous rookie Rick Mears. Row two, it's all former winners. Johnny Rutherford's sparkling white McLaren, Al Unser's blue and white number two car, and Gordy John Cucka number two. Now it's over to Halle Bell in turn number two.
7: Thank you very much, Ron. We can see the field now. We're picking them up as they're just entering the second turn. Last year's fourth place finisher in that third row, Wally Dallenbach, in the soft yellow number six. In the bright red 16, Johnny Parsons, who finished fifth last year. Outside in that row, number 80, the blue car driven by Larry Dixon. Then it's Dick Simon and his black machine, Roger McCluskey, last year's eighth place finisher, and Sheldon Kinzer in number 24. Then it's Steve Kriseloff, a number 40, the ninth place finisher last year. Rookie Tom Bagley, and on the outside in that fifth row in car 51, the only lady in the starting lineup, Janet Guthrie. Darrell Weibel should see the field now.
8: Rows 6, 7, and 8. Gelhausen, Mayhaler, and Biglow. And right behind is Bobby Unser, A.J. Ford, and Pancho Carter. Behind them, Walther Snyder and rookie Joel Saldana. Bobby Unser has won it twice. Can he make it three, four? Foyt, the only four-time winner. Can he make it five? And Pancho Carter, winner of three USAC National Championships. Can he win it? How long will it take this very hot trio to reach the front of the pack? Because when the green flag falls, he'll be driving through traffic. And here's Doug Zink now, third turn.
11: And the pace car has moved through the turn as the front row goes by us now. Beautiful, in good shape. Moving somewhat slowly, though. The back of the pack straggling just a little bit. They're over toward turn number four. Now, here's Jim Shelton.
10: Thank you very much. A good look before a big start, Doug. Everything looks good, but remember, the cars must look good to the chief steward and the starter before the green flag is dropped that starts the race. Hey, I think we'll have a start, though. They look pretty good up here. And for the start of the world's greatest auto race, here is the voice of the 500, our chief announcer. Here is Paul Page.
1: The Corvette Limited Edition pace car is into the pits. Pole sitter Tom Sneva brings them down toward the line. Pat Vidan watches the field. The green flag is out. The 1978 500-mile race is on. Ron Carroll.
12: All right, thank you, Paul. And I've got him. It's going to be car number 25. Danny Ongais leading. And Tommy Steber right behind him. Rick Mears is number three. Over to turn number two, Honey Bell.
13: And here comes your leader. It is 25, Danny Ongais. Then Tom Sneva. Then number four, Johnny Rutherford is third up to Dale Lybal.
14: Ongais leading. Second, Rutherford is third, and here's Doug Zink in the third turn.
11: And Ongais diving down into turn number one in the black Interscope Racer. Then comes car number one, Tom Sneva. Then Johnny Rutherford into turn number four. Here's Jim Shelton.
10: It's in that jet black car. Boy, is he turning it on in number 25. Number one is second, and they're coming to the line, and here's Paul.
1: Danny Ongais is the leader at the end of the first lap. Tom Sneva, Johnny Rutherford, Gordon Johncock, Al Unser, and Rick Mears. Back to the first turn, Ron Carroll.
12: Right you are, Paul. Danny is already over into turn two, still followed by Sneva and Mears. Howdy Bell.
13: You got it. There he goes, Danny Ongais. And we also have car 24 with Sheldon Kinzer, who came slowly through the second turn and is coasting to a stop on the backstretch. Darrell Weibel.
8: The leaders are by me. I see Wallet Dahlin back, followed by Dick Simon. Here is a third turn, Doug Zink.
11: Danny Ongais really putting the distance on Tom Sneva, then Johnny Rutherford, then Gordon Johncock. Turn four, Jim Shelton.
10: All right, still here, number four. It's 25 leading. We have a yellow, though. We have a yellow. Paul, pick it up.
1: Yellow light is on the race course. It could possibly be for car 24, Sheldon Kinzer, who has slowed to a stop. Gentlemen, we ask for your reports as fast as they come. We already have a yellow, though we do not have any indication of a major incident on the race course. The cars are slowing under the electro-pacer system, which limits their speed. And at reduced speed, Danny Ongais completes another lap of this race. Let's go to the backstretch and Darrell Weibel.
8: Sheldon Kinzer has stopped about 100 yards to my left. He's about two-thirds of the way down to the backstretch. The car is barely moving. And they'll have to get somebody back here to, and here come the rescue trucks right now. Here is a fire crew followed by a towing vehicle, and they'll have him off the racetrack and around to the pits very shortly.
1: On that back straightaway, 50 feet wide, you cannot afford any kind of impediment, and a race car slowed to a stop certainly would be. So the yellow is turned on at the conclusion of the first lap. Danny Ongais actually led the race at lap number two in his car 25 under the yellow flag. So the racers have slowed on the straightaway here at Indianapolis. Mike Hiss, the start at Indianapolis. Is it similar to any other race at all?
15: Paul, it can't be. It's the most exciting thing in the whole world. You know, you're sitting there in that race car waiting for the signal to start your engines, and there's 300,000 people out there. Your heart's just beating as fast as it can be, and this race, there's just nothing like it in the whole world.
1: Now, Mike, the word came to us that during that start, and you saw it, the car 98, Gary Bettenhausen, was in and out of the pits. Our official word from the pits is that he had to bleed his brakes. Can you imagine what might have caused that?
15: Not for sure, Paul. No, so every once in a while you get an air pocket in a brake, and it's possible that he might have just had no brakes whatever, and a total freak thing like that.
1: Let's go to the North Pits and Jerry Baker. No report from Jerry Baker at the moment. Watching the main straightaway.
2: Gary Bettenhausen has pulled his machine into the pits for the third time. The first two times in were for mechanical adjustments, one of which was to bleed the brakes. Second time in to adjust the wastegate, and now they're working over the rear end of the automobile. He is still sitting in the pits as the cars go down the main straightaway.
1: So But Gary Bentenhausen into the pits, and Sheldon Kinzer already has a problem on the race course. We do have the first time and speed report at the conclusion of the first lap, which is the only lap we have at racing speed at the moment. Danny Ongaez, car 25, led that lap at 185.567 miles an hour. We're on the third lap now. We are still under yellow. The cars have strung out very, very carefully, and I must compliment these fine racing drivers for their very, very careful attention on the first lap. Down in the pit area, Salt Walter has made a stop in the pits. We're watching some adjustments being made to the car. Mike Hiss, do you have any idea what might be going on there?
15: Well, it's hard to tell at this stage of the race, Paul. He's made a very long stop, and it looks like they're working on the car.
1: Well, we built to the excitement of the start of this 500-mile race, and then all of a sudden, Sheldon Kinzer slowed. His car had to be pulled off of the back straightaway, and since the second lap, we have run under yellow. Let's go to the pits and Chuck Marlowe. Chuck?
16: Paul, I'm right in front of Walther's pit crew. They've taken the bonnet off the engine. It has to be something that is more than just minor. The engine is down. It is quiet. Walther is sitting somewhat complacently in the front seat as the crew feverishly yells and argues over his shoulder, but as of now, the engine is down. He is quiet. We'll just wait to see.
1: They are also reporting now that car 98, again, Gary Bentenhausen, has a problem in the turbocharger on his machine, and he has been in the pits for a minute and a half. And Donald Davidson, a start that has Salt Walter pulling out, that's getting to be a fairly regular occurrence, is it not?
17: Paul, he had the misfortune of finishing 33rd in 1972, 73, and 75. I don't think he wants to do it again.
1: The green flag is out once again. Let's pick it up in the second turn, and howdy, Bell. Howdy.
13: We can see them now coming through. Here's Danny Ongaez in number 25 with Tom Steve about five car lengths behind and at a great deal of distance, 200 or 300 yards between him and the third place car, Johnny Rutherford. Darrell Weibel, can you see the leaders?
8: Yes, here. Third place car, car number 20, Gordon John Cox, followed by Johnny Rutherford, car number four. And Darrell Weibel, here comes the Gordon John Cox, then Johnny Rutherford, third four, Chip Shelton.
1: During the first laps of this race, Mario Andretti, we were watching for his charge, started 33rd. At the end of the first lap, was in 23rd position. Danny Ongaez leads. Tom Sneva is chasing. They have almost a full straightaway lead on car 20 of Gordon Johncock. The race continues. Let's check again with Ron Carroll.
6: All right, Paul, and I tell you, this Danny Ongaez is about 200 yards out in front. Incidentally, Rick Mears started on the outside of the front row, has dropped all the way back to eighth position now, Paul.
1: So a 500-mile race started very, very fast, then dropped off fairly. Machine into the pits, made a pit stop, and is back under power. Danny Ongaez continues the lead. He comes off of that fourth turn now. He is being chased by Tom Sneva, who is closing just a bit. Danny Ongaez now completing lap number six. Sneva is second. Johncock will be third, and Rutherford will be fourth. If they continue at the line, there they are over the line now. Al Unser in the Chaparral Lola following. Then comes the Foreman Industries car of Steve Krissoloff. We are back to racing speed. Six laps, now history at the Indianapolis Motor Speedway. We've already seen a great deal of activity in the pits and on the straightaway. But as yet, we have no report of any car being retired from this race because of mechanical difficulties on the racetrack. We still have 33 cars in competition. We watch now. Here is the leader, Danny Ongaez, off of the fourth turn. He points the nose of that number 25 Interscope Racing Special down the straightaway and into the view of Ron Carroll. Ron?
6: Excuse me, Paul. We were watching Sheldon Kinzer just a moment ago, and he's slowing down again. Incidentally, Mario Andretti moving up fantastic. We had him in the 24th position just a few minutes ago.
1: Checking on the backstretch now. Darrell Weibel, they should be in your view.
8: He's coming to a stop right in front of me. Boy, this must be the worst day in the world for a race driver. Half the coast to a stop like this. But that's what's happening. The USAC defending sprint king, Sheldon Kinzer, is stopping right in front of us here, right in the middle of the backstretch.
1: So whatever has been Sheldon Kinzer's plague so far, it is still there. We do have a report that Kinzer's engine is dying every time he shifts gears. That seems rather curious to me. Mike Hiss, do you have any speculations?
15: Well, sometimes, Paul, when these cars are so highly tuned and the fuel injection is so critical on them, they'll run them very, very lean in order to get the good fuel mileage, and then occasionally they'll die when they come in the pits.
1: So the race continues. We are now on lap number 8, car 25. Danny Ongais is leading. Car 1, Tommy Sneva, is in second. Gordon Johncock, car 20, is in third. Let's go again to the backstretch and Darrell Weibel.
8: Sheldon Kinzer is asking for help. He's got his hand in the air. He wants somebody to come give him a shove. Nobody is showing up with a push truck for Sheldon Kinzer, and he's waving his arm and asking for it.
1: Sheldon Kinzer in the middle of the backstretch, and he needs some form of assistance. They will go yellow once again. They are doing that at the moment. So they will have to get assistance to Sheldon Kinzer, the second time that he has slowed to a stop in the middle of the backstretch. The Electra Pacer light system is on once again. Let me explain this system to you. It is a series of lighted numbers. If you are in the cockpit of a racing car, at each corner you will see one of these lighted numbers. You follow whatever number appears in front of you. If the number 3 appears in front of you, you should see the number 3 at each of those locations around the race course. If you see the number 3 at each location, then you are going whatever speed the officials have assigned to that yellow flag moment. So right now, they should be pacing this field at about 85 miles an hour. Within the first 10 laps, we are under our second yellow light. Let's go to the north pit area and Chuck Marlowe.
16: Well, we're down in front of Roger McCluskey's pits, Paul. They are preparing at least to look over the tires. Apparently, they're anticipating a lot of tire wear on this very hot, tacky track. They're offering Roger some water, have already refueled the car, checking the front suspension to make sure everything's all right. They have a little more time to do that under a yellow than normally. Now Roger drops it back in gear. You hear the roar of the engine, and he's out of the pit.
1: We're now completing 10 laps on the Indianapolis Motor Speedway. Danny Ongais turned lap number 8 at better than 190 miles an hour. At lap 10, John DeCamp, can you give us some standings?
18: Paul, this is the way they're running on the 10th lap under the yellow flag. Running in number 1 position, car number 25, Danny Ongais. Running 2nd, car number 1, Tom Sneva. Running in 3rd, car number 20, Gordon Johncock. Running in 4th spot, Johnny Rutherford in car number 4. In 5th place, it's car number 2, Al Unser. And in 6th place, car number 40, Steve Krisiloff. In 7th, it's car 71, Rick Mears, the rookie. In 8th place, car number 16, Johnny Parsons. In 9th place, car number 17, Dick Simon. And in 10th spot, after 10 laps, it's car number 6, Wally Dallenbach.
1: The first lap speed was 185.567 miles an hour. The lap 15, he has moved up substantially and is in the 14th position. Mike?
15: What I'm sure that they're doing is working on their fuel. It's Danny Ongais is running very, very quickly out there, setting a really torrid pace for the rest of the field to follow, and it may just be that they're gambling on a lot of yellow lights, using up their fuel with a lot of horsepower, whereas possibly the Penske team is being a little more cautious at this stage of the race, running a good race and ready to come on strong later on.
1: Let's go to the North Pits and Chuck Marlowe.
16: Paul, just talking with George Walther, Salt's father, asking about the number of pit stops he's had to make so far. He said that Salt's throttle is sticking, and with it sticking, he's having to shut the engine down. He's burning the clutch out, and as we're talking to you now, here comes car number 77 back into the pit area again. He is pulling in, screeching to a stop. They're going to have to go for the starter again, and it looks like car number 77, if it's going to keep this up all afternoon, is in for a busy pit time.
1: And the pits are suddenly becoming very crowded as Cliff Husel's car is being pushed through the pit area, and Tom Bagley, car 22, is also into the pits. We're still watching from the master control tower the moves both of A.J. Foyt and of Mario Andretti. Andretti got around Foyt on that lap, lap 18, which is just being completed. Let's go to the North Pits and talk with Jerry Baker.
19: Paul, as I stand here, I'm literally a few feet away from Billy Vukovich, who did not make the field this year. He is now changing clothes. A few moments ago, he was standing here in his underwear. He is standing in the pits of car 98. That is a longtime friend of his, Gary Bentenhausen. He is now slipping into his driver's uniform. Paul, it would appear that when the Bentenhausen comes in for what is going to be his 4th pit stop of the day, Billy Vukovich may indeed climb in that automobile.
1: We'll keep our eyes open for that possibility. Thank you, Jerry Baker. The race continues now. We are in lap 19. Danny Ongais is the leader at the moment, being chased by Tom Sneva in his Norton Spirit car number one. Then car number two, Al Unser in the Chaparral Lola. And then car number four, Johnny Rutherford, followed by Gordon Johncock. In just a moment, John DeCamp will see the completion of lap 20, and he will be able to give you the rundown at the completion of that lap. Now we're watching as a number of crews. Here's Mario Andretti into the pits for a stop. Mario Andretti coming very slowly to a stop. His crew is out. They have right side tires available. He stopped a bit before his pit. No, Mario Andretti moving very slowly through the pit area. I am in error. It appeared as if he was stopping for right side tires, but that was not his pit. He apparently somewhat confused, too. The engine does not appear to be operating on Andretti's car. Andretti started 33rd, moved up very rapidly, covering almost 20 positions during the first half of the race. They are moving down toward the south end of the pit area. And let's see if we can possibly pick up a report from Lou Palmer. Lou, are you there?
16: Okay, we're looking down at it at the moment. Actually, Andretti was apparently short on his pit stop. The Penske team having three full. And Andretti had to be pushed down then further to his actual top-up refueling tank. They are doing that now. Closer to us, La Machine is in. 17, Dick Simon aboard. Routine servicing for that as well. Topped up and ready. Moving.

0: has been in the pits. In fact, while he was in, Johnny Parsons Jr. made his second stop in two laps in his car number 16, a First National City Traveler Check Special. They did some work on the engine, and then he moved back to the race course. But Mario Andretti is still in the pits. Stay tuned for the greatest spectacle in racing. Whatever the problem is in Mario Andretti's car, it appeared to be serious. He was out of the car and then back in, watching very intently, because that's the car he qualified as Mike Hiss. Mike, any speculation at all?
1: I'm looking at it, Paul, and I can't really tell at all what the problem is. He came in with a dead engine. He coasted through another pit, and it's awfully hard to tell. It's just cost him tremendously in this race.
0: Danny Ongais continues to lead on lap 23, but at lap 20, 50 miles, here is John DeCamp with the standings.
2: Paul, after 20 laps, the leader was car number 25, Danny Ongais. Running in second spot was car number 1, Tom Sneva, who started on the pole. Running in third place, car number 2, Al Unser. In fourth spot, car number 4, Johnny Rutherford. In fifth place, car number 20, Gordon Juncock. In sixth place, car number 71, Rick Mears. In seventh place, car number 6, Wally Dallenbach, who just now came in the pits. In eighth place, car number 8, Poncho Carter. In ninth spot, car number 17, Dick Simon. And in 10th spot, Steve Krisiloff, driving car number 40. Those are the top 10 at 20 laps.
0: And at the completion of 20 laps, or 50 miles, the average speed slowed substantially by yellow, 145.932 miles an hour. Let's go down to the pits and Luke Walton.
3: Well, Paul, it seems that Johnny Parsons, this is his third pit stop in about 4 laps, is having trouble with his hose clamp. Don Breen and Ron Breen, Greg Trevor.
0: Luke, I'm going to interrupt you for the moment because the leader, car 25, Danny Ongais, is into the pits on what probably will be a routine pit stop. We do have a yellow on the race course. Car 19 has skidded up against the wall. Let's go to the backstretch in Darrell Weibel.
4: Spike Gelhausen has hit the wall up the backstretch. There's one wheel off on the inside of the track. It is not blocked in any way. Emergency vehicles are on the way. Spike is out of the car, standing by car 19. He has lost a right rear wheel. There's a little smoke around the car, but everything appears to be under the control of all those on board. The firefighters are on the scene. The traffic has slowed down toward the inside. Spike hit the fence, on up the track about halfway between the middle of the backstretch and coming out of turn two. That's the way it looks back here as we'll wait then for a tow truck to get Spike Gelhausen out of the race, whose dreams for the 500 have ended.
0: A good news and bad news. Bad for Spike Gelhausen. His car is now out of the race. But good for Danny Ongais, who was able to take advantage of the yellow light to a small degree. Many of the leaders have now been in the pits, including Ongais. A.J. Foyt has been in. Gordon Johncock has been in. Let's go to the north pits for a report on Jerry Sneaver from Jerry Baker.
5: I'm standing alongside Jerry Sneaver right now. Jerry, you're out of the race. What happened?
6: Well, I guess going down the back straightaway, the ring and pinion let loose, and it wouldn't go anymore.
5: Quite a contrast in the Rookie of the Year ride last year.
6: Yeah, last year we ran all day, and we're really disappointed to be out today. The car was feeling pretty good, and it's just too bad. I'm sorry for the crew and our sponsor and our owners, but we'll get them next time.
5: We'll see you next year.
6: Thank you.
5: Thank you. Paul Page, Jerry Sneva out of this year's race.
0: Jerry Sneva, last year's Rookie of the Year, out very early on. These pit stops being made under the yellow, that's going to make a substantial difference in the race, Mike Hiss. What difference does the pit stop actually make in terms of time on the straightaways?
1: Oh, Paul, this is critical right now. The advantage that Danny Ongais had was he was in the pits under the green, and all of a sudden it went yellow when Spike came in. It gave him a tremendous advantage. He got out very, very quickly while the other cars were slowing down. Foyt got in and out. And this kind of time, as these cars are on the track, for every second that they take in the pits, that's 275 feet on the racetrack. It's a tremendous advantage to be able to get in and out.
0: So Danny Ongais continues to be our leader. Tom Sneva darted over toward his pit position, the gentleman that holds the pit board for him, apparently gesturing. Let's go to the south pits and a report from Lou Palmer.
7: Yeah, you guys were talking about the Danny Ongais stop. It was quick, not nearly so quick as, say, Johnny Rutherford, who had come in during the green. He was in and out about 15 seconds, snap, back out on the track. But in Ongais' case, the crew looked quickly enough to catch the fact that the Langias had darted in under a green for routine. It had gone yellow. They took some additional seconds touching up rubber on the car itself, new tires, and took advantage of the 80-mile-an-hour pacer speed against, well, Langias's pit board had been going as high as above 190. Paul?
0: Well, Danny Angayas and that crew, Phil Casey, the chief mechanic, have worked most readily on that car and with great skill the entire season. There have been four races ahead of this one, and Angayas has won two of them. We are still under yellow on the race course at the Indianapolis Motor Speedway. It's the third yellow of the race. This yellow caused when Spike Gelhausen pushed his car up and into the wall on the back straightaway. We now are receiving information from the timing and scoring section, which is located 1-4 below us, that under the yellow, at the conclusion of lap 26, first place was Johnny Rutherford. Second would be car 17. That is the second place car. The third place car, car 40, and Tom Sneva, car 1, in the fourth place. Now, that's the official information. It is being altered constantly by these different pit stops. So we will keep an update coming from the timing and scoring section. And during these pit stops, we will watch and see how the strategy moves back and forth. And when the green comes out, we hope we'll be able to identify who is in first place. Bob Forbes has Jim McGee, the chief mechanic, on Mario Andretti's car. Bob?
8: I think we do. I think I can get in here to Jim. Jim, could you tell us what happened there?
9: Well, it looks like we had a bad wire on the car, and we replaced it. It seems to be all right.
8: It's working the way it worked before he had the problem then.
9: Right, right.
8: Thank you, Jim. Well, that's the story on Mario Andretti's car. He was running well, as you know up there, Paul, but he developed this problem, and he's back running again.
0: So a bad wire being reported is the cause of that long, long pit stop for Mario Andretti, and if they have indeed replaced it and that is the sole problem, then there should not be any other problems developing with that race car at all during the day. The yellow still is the condition on the race course at the Indianapolis Motor Speedway. Pat Vedan, the chief starter, on his tower, which is above the starting line, holds the yellow out to the cars and keeps them slowed down. Let's go to the North Pits and Chuck Marlowe.
10: Paul, one thing that we've noticed, we're down in the garage area of Tom, pit area of Tom Bagley. A.J. Watson, the chief mechanic, working over the car, leaning over there, discussing some things. But most importantly, what they're doing is they're filling the radiator with water. And this may be something that's significant that could crop up in more than just car number 22. We may be seeing an overheating problem in many of these cars today.
0: Well, the air temperature is 82 degrees here at the Indianapolis Motor Speedway. The track temperature well above that at 110 degrees. And that will take its toll, I imagine, during the afternoon of these machines. We've not yet come to the hottest part of the day. And there is some question that the new Cosworth V8 engine can actually live through a long run with a great deal of heat. Donald Davidson, you have the most remarkable memory of the Indianapolis 500-mile race and its many events and happenings. We've seen a lot of yellow light in these first 28 laps. The speed is slowed down to 145 miles an hour. Can you remember a year in which this happened?
11: Yes, Paul. 1956, I think, was the race that had the most yellow lights, and I don't recall the number, but it seems like it was 12 or 13, and it accounted for something like an hour and 40 minutes of the race, which held the average down. It would appear, therefore, since we've had so much caution time this early, that it is unlikely that the track record would be broken, and that goes all the way back to 1962 and Mark Donohue.
0: Yes, as we approach the 30th lap, the average speed record was 180.181 miles an hour. Now, that was set last year by A.J. Foyt, Jr. He ran at 180.181, but, of course, he didn't have so many yellow lights to slow him. And the speed now is substantially down. If they intend to break a record today, they're going to have to see a great deal of speed before the end of the day. Let's go to the backstretch and Darrell Weibel. Darrell Weibel apparently checking a report there. There is one situation that these yellow lights is going to help greatly. That is the four-cylinder engines. Now, they run a great deal shorter distance at the same power setting than the V8 engines. And Gordon Johncock, several times during the month, made the point to me that he wanted to see a lot of yellow light. Now, he didn't want to see injury or accident, but the kind of thing that we're seeing right now, a number of toe-ins, a number of reasons to turn on the yellow light. That would allow him to turn his boost off, would it not, Mike Hiss, and be able to run conserving his fuel?
1: Yes, it would. They don't get the fuel mileage that the Cosworths do, and he needs this kind of break. Incidentally, I wanted to point out one other thing. As the race is under the yellow right now, the drivers are, of course, looking. The race is under the yellow for the accident of Spike Gelhausen. The drivers, as they go around the track, are on this pacer light, as you'll recall, and the pacer light keeps them separated. They never know when they're going to get the green. They don't get the green when they come back across the start-finish line. They get it any time on the racetrack. So it's very important for the drivers to be totally ready to go at any second.
0: Let's check into the North Pits and Chuck Marlow.
10: Standing here in the North Pits by the Texaco car number 51 pit area, Bob Harkey is also standing by. Bob, you have qualified for a relief driver. Can we assume that there's a possibility you might sit in this car?
12: Well, I kind of hope so, Chuck. As hot as it is today, and the heat is taking a toll on the automobiles, and I think later it'll start taking a toll on the drivers, and I'm just kind of standing by in case Janet gets tired or starts slowing down.
10: In the rear engine cars compared to the Roadsters of a year ago or a few years ago, how hot does it actually get, Bob?
12: Well, we have an advantage of having the radiators behind us in the rear engine cars, but we also sit down in them further where we can't get any air to us, so they're pretty hot.
10: Thank you, Bob, very much. Look forward to talking about you a little bit later on. Bob.
0: Stay tuned for the greatest spectacle in racing. And the green flag comes out on the Indianapolis Motor Speedway, and car 40, Steve Krisiloff, is in the lead, being chased by Tom Sneva, his car number one. In the North Pits, here is Jerry Baker.
5: Just as we went green, Paul Page, into the pits came car number 47, Phil Threshy. He wasted no time. The rookie from Alamo, California, has climbed out of the automobile. And though I cannot reach him at this moment, he's a few feet away sitting in front of the fuel tank, but he is out there pushing his car down to the pits.
0: Thank you, Jerry Baker. Let's get the lap rundown at lap number 30. First 10 positions, here's John DeCamp.
2: Paul, after 30 laps, car number 40, Steve Krisiloff, was the leader. He was followed in second place by car number 25. That's driven by Danny Andgaius. In third spot, car number one, Tom Sneva. In fourth place, car number 20, Gordon Johncock. And in fifth place, car number 48, Bobby Unser. In sixth spot, it was car number two, Al Unser. In seventh spot, car number 14, A.J. Foyt. In eighth place, car number four, Johnny Rutherford. In ninth place, car number 78, Mike Mosley. And in tenth place, car number 84, George Snyder. That's the standing, the first 10, the end of 30.
0: So 30 laps now complete, actually 33 in real time on the race course. Car 40, Steve Krisiloff, is leading. Danny Andgaius has moved into second position and is chasing Steve Krisiloff, though he is well behind him at the moment. All of this shuffling coming about during those pit stops under the yellow, which make a substantial difference in time on the race course. The other cars are slowed. You must re-enter the race course at whatever position avails itself to you. And so Steve Krisiloff has taken advantage of that. The second George Bignotti car here at the Speedway. And Steve Krisiloff, the Foreman Industries number 40 car, is in first place. He has just completed lap number 34. Danny Andgaius is well back from him. In fact, Krisiloff into the first turn. Here comes Andgaius off of the fourth turn. Tom Sneva closely following Danny Andgaius. And then Gordon Johncock lying back behind Tom Sneva by about a third of a straightaway. And Gordon Johncock is hoping that more and more cars will have to be towed in, and that while they are doing that, they will have to turn the yellow light on, because if they do, he will be able to conserve fuel, and while he is conserving fuel, he will have a better chance to run fast at the conclusion of the race. Let's go to the fourth turn now. Here is Jim Shelton.
10: All right, Paul, just a comment here that Krisiloff is ahead of Andgaius, by my watch, about 14 seconds. You might be watching him, and thanks a lot.
0: 14 seconds is the lead, Krisiloff over Andgaius. 14 seconds in a race that runs 500 miles. Mike Hiss, what is that going to mean to these drivers? Can they make that up readily?
1: No, he can't make up 14 seconds readily on the racetrack. Of course, the pit people can make it up for them, hopefully. One thing I observed right here just on the restart, which I think is interesting, is that while Steve Krisiloff was out ahead, Danny Andgaius and Tom Sneva were running neck and neck. Tom Sneva led Danny Andgaius down the straightaway, and then Danny turned up the boost a lot and went smoking by him. And this indicates to me that Danny wants to lead this race. He wants to run really quick in the beginning, and he thinks he has the fuel to do it. And I think the Penske team, conversely, is gambling that they're going to hold back just a little bit and run up front all day and probably be there later on.
0: Well, let's take a look at some of the numbers there quickly, Mike. Tom Sneva is sitting in the third position. Rick Mears is sitting down in the 11th position, so perhaps that is strategy two, in that they are sending Tom Sneva out in front and holding Rick Mears back, perhaps, to be able to take over if Sneva has a problem. The race has been substantially slowed by these yellow lights, several for toe-ins and one for the accident involving Spike Gelhausen, and he jumped immediately out of that car, was not injured as a result of that accident. The race average at 30 laps was 135.428 miles an hour, compared with A.J. Foyt's pace last year of 180.181 miles an hour, so almost 50 miles an hour slower. Let's go to the first turn and Ron Carroll.
13: Hi, Paul, and Gordon Johncock, and his car number 20, is really moving around this race course. We watched him just a few moments ago as he went by, and he is actually just the short chute away from Tom Sneva, car number one. Tom, of course, running in number two position. Danny Ongais just a little bit ahead of him. So Johncock and that four-banger is really doing it out here today.
0: Well, Steve Krisiloff has been able to hold on to his lead on the 38th lap. But Danny Ongais in car 25, Tom Sneva in car 1, and Gordon Johncock are battling hard. Let's go to the South Pits, Lou Palmer.
7: And almost a tradition. I'm sorry, but I'm talking with Dick Simon again for the second year in a row and early on. But, Dick, are you out of the race?
14: No, I don't think so. We lost a right front wheel bearing. I caught it in turn 3 just before it caused the car to loop. Brought it in, and they're going to try to fix it.
7: So they're working on the car now. What kind of time estimate?
14: Martin, I would say probably 2, 3, maybe 5 minutes.
7: Keep it going. Good luck. Dick Simon, La Machine, number 17. Paul?
0: Well, Dick Simon is not the only one who has faced a long pit stop here today. Mario Andretti was 8 laps down as a result of having to change a spark plug wire on his machine. He is back in the competition, but he is well down away from the real chase. Steve Krisiloff at lap 39 leads this race. Danny Ongais is second. Tom Sneva is third. Gordon Johncock is fourth. And Al Unser is fifth. The race continues to try to pick up speed, try to make up for the time lost with the yellows early on. Still 135 miles an hour, the last reported average speed of the race. We continue to watch on the straightaway. We'll see if we can't pick the cars up that are battling, really three cars, actually fighting for that second position. That would be Danny Ongais, Tom Sneva, and Gordon Johncock. Once again, the question here today will be one of the 8-cylinder versus the 4-cylinder. The Drake Goosen Sparks in Johncock's car is burning fuel at a faster rate than the 8-cylinder is, and Johncock hopes that there will be a number of yellows to slow the field down and allow him to conserve on fuel. Well, so far, he has had his way substantially on this race course. Gordon Johncock sitting down in the fourth position. His teammate, Steve Krisiloff, leads this race and has been able to hold on to that lead since the yellow was turned off several laps ago. Lap 40 is now complete. Here's the rundown at lap 40.
2: Paul, our four cars so far out of the race, and those are car numbers 19, Spike Gelhausen, car number 47, Phil Thresche, car number 30, Jerry Sneva, car number 29, Cliff Heusel. Those are the four out of the race up till now, and they're all Offenhauser powered. Standings at the end of 40 laps. On car number 40 is in the top spot, and that's Steve Krisiloff. Car number 25 is in the second spot in the race, Danny Ongais. Car number 1 is in third spot, and that's Tom Sneva. In fourth spot, car number 20, Gordon Johncock. In fifth place, car number 2, Al Unser. In sixth place, car number 48, Bobby Unser. In seventh place, car number 4, Johnny Rutherford. In eighth place, car number 14, A.J. Foyt. In ninth place, car number 71, Rick Mears. And in the 10th spot, after 40 laps, car number 78, Mike Mosley. Paul Page.
0: On the straightaway now, we continue to watch. Danny Ongais continues to lead the pack that is chasing the leader Steve Krisiloff. Danny Ongais fighting with Tom Sneva. Ongais leading him just a bit. Also, quite an interesting battle going on between A.J. Foyt and Wally Dallenbach. They have been running side by side for several laps now and battling through the race course. Also, though it is not an actual fight for position, Rick Mears and his teammate Mario Andretti have been fighting side by side. Now, that fight between Dallenbach and Foyt is for the eighth position, and they are battling back and forth as they circle this 2.5 mile oval. Mike Hiss, you have a comment.
1: I was just timing the leaders, and although it's not official, the leader's running approximately 180 miles an hour. It's a little bit slower than we thought they might run out there today, probably due to the heat. I also ran a quick time on Mario and noticed that he's picking up time. Of course, he is six laps back, and that's going to make it very difficult indeed for Mario.
0: It will be interesting, too, today to watch this drive of A.J. Foyt. He sits back behind the leaders now, but the old pro Foyt is taking it very, very easy and watching to see what will develop up front. His engine burned a piston during the carburation test here just a few days ago, and so he is going to be watching ever so carefully the actions up front. Stay tuned for the greatest spectacle in racing. Well, Danny Ongais is closing now on the leader, Steve Krisiloff. Ongais' car 25 closing on car number 40. In the south pits, here is Lou Palmer.
7: A matter of anticipation at the moment. Johnny Rutherford is getting the signal at the moment. Fuel this coming lap. They are signaling Rutherford now that this is the time to top up, green light or not. They would much prefer to wait for one of these numerous yellows that we've seen, but they just can't afford to do it. At the same time, they're saying they have the fuel for the race, but they'll have to make adjustments. Rutherford is running fully 7 miles an hour slower now under the green than he was earlier on in the pace and must be in about seventh position. Paul?
0: Danny Ongais has now moved into the lead on this race course, being chased by Tom Sneva and Gordon Johncock sitting in the third position, all getting past that car 40. Let's go to Bob Forbes. Bob?
8: Yes, Paul, we have Spike Gelhausen, who had an accident in the back straightaway. Spike, what happened?
15: Well, I was coming through two, and it was we just made a pit stop and fueled up, and I went through two, and it felt real good. And I was coming through natural, and something broke on the front end because the race car just went straight. And I had nothing I could do. I just sat there and hit the wall.
8: Well, I know you're disappointed, but the main thing is you're all right.
15: Yeah, I'm okay.
8: Well, 2 years ago I talked to you, I think, after you'd completed just one lap, so maybe next year you can hang around a little longer, Spike.
15: It seems the place is hard on us, so I don't know. We're going to be back and be better, I hope.
8: Okay, Spike. Well, another tough year for Spike Gelhausen, Paul.
0: Well, now from scoring, we have received an explanation for our surprise when we were told that Steve Krisiloff was leading this race on the restart after the last yellow. Now correction has been made to show Krisiloff running one lap behind the leaders and showing Danny Ongais in the first position, being followed by Tom Sneva. And in third place is Gordon Johncock. Fourth place is Al Unser. And his brother Bobby Unser has moved in behind Al. So those are the positions officially at the moment on the race course. They have penalized. Now I'm getting from Ray Paschke the official reason for the move by Krisiloff. Ray, tell me about it.
16: Well, actually, you know they weren't in control on the pacer lap, and he scored us all the way around the track, Paul, and he was definitely in violation by improving...
0: Ray, we're having a little trouble hearing you. If we'll step over here now,
17: thank you,
0: say
17: Paul.
0: It again.
17: Well, we have had a definite report from the pacer crew that there was a violation by car number 40 in that he improved his position under the yellow light. This penalty has just now been assessed by the USAC officials.
0: The yellow light has come on once again at the Indianapolis Motor Speedway. We're looking around the race course for some possible reason. The yellow light on the race course, and Mike Hiss, it appears to be coming once again at a very opportune moment, is it?
1: It sure does. A lot of cars are taking advantage of it. They duck in real quickly. The real important thing is if you can catch the yellow just coming off the fourth turn, Paul, then you can duck right into the pits immediately, get a quick pit stop, and get out, and that's doggone important. We talked about that a moment ago. 1 second in the pits is worth about 275 feet on the racetrack, and I don't know whether you can imagine it, but from a driver's standpoint, trying to make up 275 feet on another car is awfully hard to do, so your pit crew can really help you.
0: A.J. Foyt is in. Wally Dahlenbach is in. Mario Andretti all into the pits. Let's go to the first turn and Ron Carroll.
13: Paul, the yellow light may have been caused during a few moments ago in a pack of cars, and they were going away from me over in the south chute here, so I could not see who it was, but it appeared that a piece came off of a car on the top of the car. It seemed to come off, and then the second car picked it up underneath. Now, as I say, the cars were moving away from me, and so I could not tell who they are. But the damage may be something that somebody is going to have to come into the pits in order to identify it. Paul?
0: Well, it couldn't have been a better moment for many of these racing crews for a yellow light. Lap 49 is the occasion of it, and that is probably running very close to many of the crew's game plans. The yellow light coming at just the right moment. Let's go to the second turn, a report from Howdy Bell. Howdy.
18: We spotted the problem. We had a one of the crash trucks coming through here looking for something, and just out of the second turn at the start of the backstretch, the truck stopped and the crew was looking up and down, and they found some pieces out near the outside wall. Now, I don't know if those are pieces of something that has fallen off an existing car or just some pieces that they have additionally found from where Spike Gelhausen may have initially touched the wall, but they have picked up those pieces, are back on the truck, and apparently that's why we had the yellow light here just out of turn two.
0: Well, during those pit stops, too, A.J. Foyt was into the pits, and his crew did have some problems with a fuel hose on his stop. His stop was 20 seconds long under the yellow. Let's check in the south pits with Lou Palmer.
7: Okay, Danny Ongais, our leader, made his pit on his 50th lap. It was under the yellow. That was good. The man running in number two position at the moment, Tom Sneva, also caught the yellow. Johnny Rutherford, running a little further back in the field, anticipated and missed it by just one lap. John Pitted under the green. It is costly, but it's done now. Ongais is back out on the track. He was running number one, 50th lap on the pit. Tom Sneva was in moments before him. Both pit stops quick. Paul?
0: Let's check the rundown at 50 laps, and again, John DeCamp.
2: In first place in the race is car number 25. That's at 50 laps, car number 25, Danny Ongais. In second spot, car number one, Tom Sneva. Driving in third place in the race at 50 laps, car number two, Al Unser. In fourth place, car number 48, Bobby Unser. In car number 20, in fifth spot, Gordon Johncock. In sixth place in the race, car number 71, Rick Mears. In seventh spot in the race, A.J. Foyt in car number 14. Foyt, incidentally, timed by Bill Fliedemeyer at 185 miles on his 45th lap. In eighth spot, car number 84, George Snyder. In ninth spot, car number 6, Wally Dallenbach. And in 10th place, car number 40, Steve Krizoloff. That's the standing after 50 laps.
0: Well, they're still working on the racetrack between the first and the second turn, and the cars are still slowed under the electropacer. That gives us an opportunity to check in with Donald Davidson. This seems to me, in the first 50 laps, Donald, to be a most confused event, a most remarkable event, too. It's going just the way Gordon Johncock probably wants it at the moment. Let's look back to the past years and try and find a more confusing race if you can.
11: Well, Paul, anymore, it's like this in the early stages because there are so many pit stops, and as soon as the pit stops take place, that does shuffle the standings. The time was when winners in the 40s could get through with one and two stops. Now they're making 10, 11, and 12 stops. So it's the standings very often become confused. One thing that happened here, in as much as Steve Krizoloff was docked one lap during the race, this is very unusual. I don't recall it happening before during the race. Normally, such a violation would get a penalty after the race was over and not be announced until the following morning. A couple of other things I wanted to note was that in terms of age, the tenure of a race driver is very much longer now, and that there are 12 of the drivers in today's starting field are in their 11th race or more, and of course A.J. Foyt's on top of the standings with 21. And of the 33 drivers in the race, all but seven have had their 30th birthday, and 10 are 40 years or older.
0: Green flag now being shown to Danny Ongais and the field as the speed picks up at the 51st lap at the Indianapolis Motor Speedway. They are moving back to racing speed, doing so very, very carefully. The action picking up once again. Danny Ongais over the line, going around Johnny Parsons Jr. and chasing on the race course at the moment, Johnny Rutherford. Danny Ongais down toward the second turn. Let's pick it up there. Here is Howdy Bell. Howdy.
18: We're looking for him now, and here he comes right there. Ongais with Rutherford in front by about five car lengths. Darrell Weibel, do you see him?
4: Right down the middle of the backstretch. And I see Foyt, Sneva, Janet Guthrie, and Snyder all running together. Down to the third turn with Doug Zink.
19: Ongais is past us now. He's heading over to turn number four. Jim Shelton, pick him up.
7: And here he comes right there. Ongais in number 25.
0: Danny Ongais down the main straightaway now. He goes over the start-finish line. The car appears to be handling very, very well because as Ongais came off of the fourth turn, he scooted up toward the wall and then immediately pulled down away from it to move around some other traffic. Gordon Johncock giving a wave to his crew as he goes past the pits on that lap. Can't tell by his wave whether or not there is some concern in the race car. Still, the fellow we're watching is Gordon Johncock. Mike Hiss.
1: I noticed under the yellow, remember we were talking about the pacer system a while ago. Under the pacer system, Tom Sneva was 9 seconds behind Danny Ungaez. Apparently, Tom anticipated the green a little bit better than Danny because now he's only 3 seconds back as they came around. There was a real good move by Tom Sneva.
0: Well, that's part of the game at the Indianapolis Motor Speedway. Of course, the cars are in contact on two-way radios with their pits, and perhaps on some occasions the pits are able to help them out just a little bit, anticipate the green flag during these yellow flag moments. Stay tuned for the greatest spectacle in racing. At the Indianapolis Motor Speedway, lap 55, now complete for car 25, Danny Ungaez. Still 5 seconds between the first and second car, second place being held down by Tom Sneva. That beautiful machine comes down the straightaway. The three cars of Roger Penske, a remarkable effort, complicated this month by the moves of Mario Andretti. He came to the Speedway. The first weekend was rained out. Andretti could not qualify. The second weekend, he had an absolute commitment to go to Belgium to drive a Lotus for Colin Chapman. The commitment was also to win that race in Belgium and put him in the leadership for the point standings in the World Driving Championship. So Andretti returned. He was moved into the 33rd position, and to his great misfortune, the man who qualified that number 7 car for Andretti, Mike Hiss, has had to become spectator here today and has consented and is doing yeoman service as our driver expert here today. And Mike, once again, I'm sorry that you're up here and not down there, but we enjoy the information that you've given us so far. Looking at your team, the Penske team, two of their cars are right together on the race course. Andretti is well down, though. I wonder if you can discern any strategy yet by Roger Penske.
1: It's difficult, too, at this point, Tom, or Paul, but the Penske team runs a very conservative race early on, and they go to conserve fuel mileage and whatnot, and I think we'll see Danny Ungaez running very, very strongly now. He wants to lead this race, and Tom Sneva will be catching up, I predict, soon.
0: Well, Danny Ungaez, the black Interscope Racing Special, Teddy Fields, the owner, is in the lead of this 500-mile race. He has led most of it so far. We are 57 laps over a quarter of the race now gone. Danny Ungaez is showing absolutely no problems with his machine whatsoever. We have had two pit stops already. There should be at least 8 today. Danny Ungaez is down into the first turn. Let's follow him around, gentlemen. Ron Carroll.
19: All right, Paul, and Danny Ungaez in that beautiful car number 25, the Pardelli Cosworth Bias, and he's over in turn two right now. Howdy, Bell.
18: Right by us immediately, and he has a pretty good lead on the number one car, and right here comes Tom Sneva, number one. Darrell?
4: He's sailing on by May on the backstretch, and he's headed for Doug Zink in the third turn.
19: And he dives under a slower car, the Black Sleek, number 25, Interscope Racer, through number three, up against the short sheet wall. Jim Shelton, pick him up.
10: All right, we're over here, and there he goes. A big 25 and a big black car on a big handsome Hawaiian, and here's Paul.
0: Danny Ungaez down the starting straightaway. He has passed us now. Steve Krisiloff sits behind him, but he is not part of the hunt at the moment. 5 seconds now separate Danny Ungaez from the second place car of Tom Sneva. A.J. Foyt and Larry Dixon have been running very, very close together on the race course also. Mike Hiss, let's talk again for just a few moments about the strategy that will be between the 8-cylinder engines and the 4-cylinder engines. We have mentioned time and time again already that Gordon Johncock is hoping that the race will be slowed, and it has been substantially slowed so far. The last report at 50 laps, the average speed was 146.778 miles an hour. That's the report coming to us, and that because, of course, of the yellow lights. Now, what advantage will that give the 4-cylinder cars?
1: Well, it goes back to the fuel mileage thing that we were talking about a few minutes ago. The 8-cylinder cars definitely have the horsepower over the 4-cylinder cars. That's why we saw them qualify up front, and that's why Danny Ungaez is leading this race. He has the horsepower, but he can't do it with the with fuel mileage, and that's what Gordy Johncock's hoping for. The 4-cylinder car can run a little bit quicker, but it uses a little bit more fuel. And with long pit stops, they've got 280 gallons of fuel to run this entire race with. If they have a lot of yellow lights, that'll allow Gordy to turn up the power and try and race with Danny Ungaez and Tom Sneva and the rest of them.
0: Thus far, the first 60 laps, a very disjointed race. Let's check in with Ron Carroll.
13: Paul, thank you very much. Just a comment or two, if I may, on Janet Guthrie. You know, last year she drove car number 27, and she finished only 27 laps. Now, this year she's not been in that pit too much. She's driving car number 51. It's a white and red Wildcat DGS engine in it. And we're already past lap 51, and she's still going strong, driving an excellent race. Car number 51, Janet Guthrie.
0: Janet Guthrie running in 19th position at the moment. She is somewhat off the pace of this race at the moment. That car was Wally Dullenbach's car last year, the last moment buy of the car just before the month of May began, and George Bignotti spent a great deal of time trying to get Janet into this race. Let's check in once again with John DeCamp for our Cars Out of the Race report.
2: Well, so far there are only four cars out of the race. There is another one that's a question mark in my mind, and that's Dick Simon. The four cars that are definitely out are Spike Gelhausen, car number 19, car number 47, Phil Threshy, car number 30, Jerry Sneva, and car number 29, Cliff Husel. Right now they're pushing Tom Bagley's car down the pit drive right in front of us, and so Tom Bagley is also out of the race. These cars, the first four I just told you about, are all Offenhausers, and they're the ones that have gone out of the race so far. Bagley's car is also an Offenhauser. It's a Watson chassis.
0: Let's go now to the South Pits and Lou Palmer.
7: A reference to Dick Simon's car, number 17. It is about to rejoin the field, though that estimate that Dick had most optimistically of 5 minutes has been multiplied by a factor of quite something else. Nonetheless, finally, for the first time since we've talked with him, the car has been lowered from the jacks. He is putting his hood back on now. Helmet still to be put in place, the driving gloves, then he'll be on his way. Wheel bearing, it was on the right front corner of the car. Dick told us he felt it start to loop, caught it in time, brought it in. They hoped for the best, maybe just the tire set. It wasn't. The wheel bearing assembly has now been replaced, knocked back onto the car itself. Simon is buttoning up, and the engine fires. He's ready to move on his way. Dick Simon, 17.
0: The average speed at a 60 laps of the race, 142.860 miles an hour. That is behind last year's average of 148.537 miles an hour, and that record held by A.J. Foyt. Now with your 60-lap rundown, here's John DeCamp.
2: There are the standings at the end of 60 laps. Car number 25, Danny Anguia, still a leader. In second spot, car number 1, Tom Sneva. In third spot, car number 2, Al Unser. And in fourth spot, car number 20, Gordon Johncock. Running in fifth, car number 48, Bobby Unser. In sixth place, car number 6, Wally Dallenbach. In seventh place, car 71, Rick Mears. In eighth place, car number 40, Steve Krizoloff. In ninth spot, car number 4, Johnny Rutherford. And in tenth place, car number 14, A.J. Foyt. That's the listing of the top 10 after 60 laps.
0: Seven of those cars are on the same lap with the leader. Seven of those cars on the same lap with the leader, and another six cars on the lap, one lap down from the leader of this race. So the day is being played very, very carefully. A.J. Foyt lined back in the field. Gordon Johncock lined back a bit in the field. Bobby Unser, another former winner, who is lined back in the field, allowing Danny Anguias and Al Unser to race out in front. And still, just a short interval separating Al Unser and car 25 of Danny Anguias. Tom Sneva sitting in that third position. And then, interestingly enough, down several positions from Sneva, about three positions back from Tom Sneva, in the sixth position at the moment, is car 71 of Rick Mears. Now, Rick is a rookie here this year, and he told us before the month of May started he was going to take it very easy on the start. He did that, and so far he's driving a very smart race. His background is interesting, too. He is really from off-road racing, though he has driven some road racing machines and had to be trained over the winter at the Bondurant School of High Performance Driving. Well, perhaps had is the wrong word. He indeed attended the school and did very, very well. And Rick Mears did tell me that the school helped him somewhat, and he feels very comfortable driving on the pavement now. Mike Hiss, another member of your team, though you're a member of our team today. Can you tell us a little bit about Rick Mears beyond that?
1: Sure thing. Rick is obviously, as you say, a very famous off-road racer, and he's won the Baja 1000 before. He was picked up by Roger Penske because he's done extremely well in championship cars the last couple of years. And interestingly enough, as you mentioned, Rick is running right up there in the top 10 now. He's running, looks like, fifth or sixth. And the reason is because he's turning consistent laps in a car that's very, very good. They're running a conservative race, and he's gotten in and out of the pits on lucky breaks every single time, run just steadily, continuously. And this is what's going to be required. Poor Mario, on the other hand, is in the background just working very hard trying to make up time, and he's really got his work cut out for him.
0: Rick Mears then running a good race at the moment. Denny Ungayas is leading at 71 laps. Gordon Johncock is into the pits under the green light. Chuck Marlowe, is there any chance you can pick up this pit stop?
10: Right in front of the pit stop. They changed the right front tire. They refueled him, and he's out in almost record time. He's back past you, Paul.
0: I wonder if that doesn't mean a handling problem to come in so rapidly and change that right front tire. Whenever they come in like that, they automatically hook up the fuel lines to the race car. They did that, so Johncock in under the green, topped up, and is back out. Danny Ungayas is leading. Al Unser has now moved into the second position. With the rundown at 70 laps, here is John DeCamp.
2: Paul, this time we'll go as deep into the field as we possibly can. The leader after 70 laps, car number 25, Danny Ungayas. In second spot, Al Unser, car number 2, who incidentally just moved into the pits. In third place at 70 laps, car number 1, Tom Sneva. In fourth spot, car number 20, Gordon Johncock. And in fifth place, car number 48, Bobby Unser. In sixth spot, car number 71, Rick Mears. In seventh, car number 6, Wally Dallenbach. In eighth, car number 4, Johnny Rutherford. And in ninth place, car number 40, Steve Krizoloff. In tenth spot, car number 80, Larry Dixon. In 11th, car number 14, A.J. Foyt. In 12th, car number 84, George Snyder. In 13th, car number 78, Mike Mosley. In 14th, car number 8, Pancho Carter. In 15th, car number 43, Tom Bigelow. In 16th place, car number 88, Jerry Carl. In 17th place, car number 26, Jim McElreath. In 18th spot, car number 11, Roger McCluskey. In 19th position, car number 51, Janet Guthrie. And in 20th spot, car number 16, Johnny Parsons. Running in 21st, car number 35, Larry Rice. In 22nd, car number 7, Mario Andretti. In 23rd, car number 98 being driven right now by Bill Vukovic. Car number 39 is in 24th spot, and that car number 39 is driven by John Mailer, and I believe I just saw it push past on the way to the garage, Paul.
0: We'll have to keep our eyes open. I think I saw exactly the same thing, John DeCamp, that John Mailer has been pushed out of the pits and into the garage area, and that indicates that a car is out of the race. At 70 laps, the average speed was 149.903 miles an hour. The record, 164.149 miles an hour in 1964. And now, under the green light, for the first time in this race, a number of cars are having to make their pit stops. The tires and equipment being set out for both Mario Andretti and Danny Ungayas. They are in. Let's watch the pit stop of Danny Ungayas. Here is Lou Palmer.
17: And we watch him arrive. Danny Ungayas is in. This time they're not lifting the car. No tire change to undergo. Johnny Rutherford has been in and out of the pits moments ago. At least one of the Penske cars making the move in and out. Immediately behind Ungayas comes Mario Andretti rejoining the fray. Ungayas is complete, fuel only. Sound of the Cosworth, car 25, black. There he goes.
0: A small hesitation as Ungayas engaged the gear selector and pulled away from the pits. A good stop at 13 seconds for fuel only. No change of tires on Danny Ungayas' car. So the machine must be handling very, very well, wouldn't you say, Mike Hiss?
1: It sure looks like it, and it'll be interesting to see now what happens. Both Tom Sneva and Danny Ungayas made stops under the green, and as soon as they get up to racing speeds again, we'll find out where they are in relation to the track.
0: Yes, we'll be very interested when lap 76 is posted. The stop made on lap 75, and when lap 76 is posted, we'll be very interested to see what happened as a result of pit stops under the green. They are continuing to be made. Janet Guthrie is in the pits now. Let's go to the north pit area and check in with Jerry Baker.
5: You know, Paul, after you're down here for a while, everything starts to take on an aura of the sameness. Larry Rice in car 35, the rookie, came into the pits. They threw the tires on the right side of the car, preparing to make the change. Suddenly, they did not. They came to the left side of the car, jacked it up, changed the left front. That caught me totally unawares. I came down here, looked at the tires in the pits. It was going flat. They caught it probably within a lap, or Larry could have been in serious trouble. He's back out and running strong now.
0: Back out and running strong, too, is Danny Ongais. But Al Unser was able to get around him during that pit stop that Danny made. Now we will have to watch for Al Unser and see when they will decide to make a pit stop. I have not yet seen a stop by Al Unser, and we'll have to watch and see what develops there. John DeCamp, you have a comment?
2: I think Al was in just about the time I started that long rundown for you of the first 24 placers in that race. Paul, I believe he came in just then.
0: All right, let's check in with Chuck Marlowe. Chuck?
10: Well, we're down here in front of the Dayton Walther car, number 77, driven by Salt Walther. And, Paul, would you believe it or not? Well, as a matter of fact, I think you and Mike would. They have completely pulled the rear end out of this car. They're replacing the clutch. They're going up over the top of the engine right now, trying to find the problem with the hanging throttle or the sticking throttle. But they pulled the entire rear end out of the car. Only the back side of the engine, this Cosworth, remains exposed. And I think you realize, were they to attempt this back in the garage area, of course, the car would be disqualified for leaving the area of competition. But at any rate, it's going to be a long time before Salt is back on the track.
0: Well, Salt Walther was excited about his new machine this year, saying that he felt that he could really go the distance now, but bad luck plaguing Salt Walther once again. And our leader, Al Unser, heading into the second turn now. He's being chased by Danny Ongais. They head through the second turn, point down the backstretch. Let's check with Darrell Weibel and take it around, gentlemen.
4: Looking for the leader down the backstretch. Car 2, car 25, Ongais racing down the backstretch in traffic with only one other car. He's into the third turn right now and running smoothly.
19: And he drops down into turn number 3 against the yellow line. Now drifts up against the outer wall in the short chute. Over to 4, here's Jim Shelton.
10: Here we are, number 25 just passed, just now, and he's down the home stretch. And Paul?
0: So Danny Ongais chasing car 2 of Al Unser. Only 2 seconds separate them as Al Unser goes around Mario Andretti going into the first turn. Now Mario Andretti sits physically on the race course between Al Unser and Danny Ongais. So car number 2 is our leader. They're heading onto the backstretch once again. Here's Darrell Weibel. Heading into
4: Ongais
0: the,
4: is
0: there
4: heading
0: you are.
4: For the third turn right now. He's still in the same traffic situation as before.
0: Down in the pit area, Sheldon Kinzer is standing with Luke Walton. Luke?
14: Sheldon, it's been a long month of May. What happened?
20: Well, ours been a pretty good month up to the day, and on the first lap there, why the mag quit, and I thought the motor just died for some reason, so I got up out of the groove, and they towed me in twice. We changed mags on it. We went back out after 46 laps and ran a few laps, and the motor was overheating, so we decided to give it up. It was already far gone. We couldn't catch up then.
14: Was it very hot in the cockpit of that car?
20: Well, I never run but 12 or 14 laps, so it didn't affect me, but I'd say it's going to be pretty hot out there before the day's over.
14: Thank you very much, Sheldon Kinzer of Bloomington, Indiana.
0: And thank you, Luke Walton. You know, we have here one of the world's largest radio network, and one station along that line, KOWL in South Lake Tahoe, has started a most remarkable campaign today. They have donated all of the time in this broadcast to the Elks Club for the benefit of cerebral palsy. And they are taking donations during this broadcast for the cerebral palsy efforts in their area. That's KOWL in South Lake Tahoe. Now, 1.6 seconds is the difference between Al Unser and Danny Ongais. Al Unser in the Chaparral Lola. It's a new machine this year, and it's doing very well. Mike Hiss.
1: We haven't really had a chance to talk about Al, and Al came from a very good starting position and made up his lead position on this pit stop, which is really important. This is a new car. Al's with a new team. He was with the Bells Parnelli Jones team last year. He's with the Jim Hall team, a Chaparral Lola. There's a Lola chassis out of England, and we haven't seen a Lola race here. I could ask Donald Davidson, but I don't believe a Lola has raced here since about 1972, if I'm correct. These cars have done very well on the Formula 5000 circuit, and this car is a Cosworth-powered car and doing extremely well. We're looking for great things from this car.
0: Well, great things are happening now for that machine and for Jim Hall, the owner of the car, and certainly for the driver, Al Unser, a two-time winner here at the Speedway. It is leading the race at the moment. Checking in turn four, here's Jim Shelton.
10: Okay, Paul, just a moment here. You know, there's just an eyelash between these two and 25. But we notice that Dixon's car, Larry Dixon in 80, you might watch that. It looks like it's might be spewing something on the track. Take a look.
0: Well, Larry Dixon has been running for a while with A.J. Foyt, but then he was able to move ahead of Foyt, get around Steve Krisiloff, and has been running in the ninth position. But we will keep an eye on car 80 of Larry Dixon. Stay tuned for the greatest spectacle in racing. Lap 83 has now been run, and the yellow flag is out on the race course. Let's look around. We see no obvious reason for the yellow at the moment. Certainly no car up against the wall, no substantial accident on the race course. We're looking for a report for the yellow light once again being turned on lap 83. While we wait for that report, Ray Paschke from the timing and scoring section, one floor below, you have some facts and figures that will interest us.
3: Thank you very much, Paul. You know, it's unfortunate that these yellow lights are breaking down the speed cycle that we have out on the track. Now, between laps 70 and 80, where we report a progress of 150.580 for the race to date, actually the leader in the 10-lap series from 70 to 80 was going at 173.284. Now, we had other cars that were also out there moving along, and primarily we should talk about Bobby Unser, who in that same 10-lap series for about a six-lap check, a little spot check we did on him, was going 175.781. Johnny Rutherford about 159.011. Now, as the race progresses and we begin to pick up some full green lights, we'll continue to give you this kind of a report.
0: I have to say, Ray Paschke, that we're very satisfied with some of the information that is coming on this new computerized system from down on the scoring floor, and we do appreciate that information. While we have the yellow burning, we have been told that the reason for the yellow is a piece of debris on the back straightaway here at the 2.5 miles of Indianapolis. All of the cars are safely around the course, and they will clean the debris and then turn the green on once again. Let's go again to the pit area. Here is Chuck Marlow.
10: One of my dear friends, and certainly one of the friends of racing, and right here at the Indianapolis Motor Speedway, the friend for the past 31 years, is J.C. Agajanian of Beverly Hills, California. J.C., I know you have a car here today. You've had to make it a driver's change, but, Gene, it's just great to have you back once again.
21: Well, I'm happy to be back here.
0: Chuck Marlow, let me take it away from you for just a moment. Let me cut you off just a moment because our two lead cars, Al Unser and Danny Ongais, have darted into the pits on this yellow light. Let's check in with Lou Palmer. He is in Lou Palmer's area. Lou?
7: And Al Unser already rejoining the fray. Car number two moving out and away as Ongais pulls to a stop. Car up on the jacks this time. Some tires fueled up, ready to go. He'll rejoin the chase, and I think it cost a couple of seconds. They're both back out on the racetrack.
0: And Lou, Johnny Rutherford has just joined you in the South Pits.
7: Oh, yeah.
0: Can you report on that?
7: Just to the north of it. John is in the pit looking over this stop. It appears Rutherford, who got caught on a green the previous stop when the others made it on the yellow, did not need tires, has been fueled. And that's him back out on the fray, followed by Jordan Goncock and a host of others. They're on their way.
0: And it didn't take long to get the green back on. The green is on the straightaway now. The cars are moving back to speed. Lap 85, the lap that the green light was turned on. Car 2, Al Unser, noted in the lead. They come around, though. We will have to see how that battle in the pits affected the positions on the straightaway. There is Al Unser going over the line, completing lap 86. We'll watch for Danny Ongais, who should be in the second place, unless a car was able to slip in there. And if it was, it would have been Tom Sneva. Here is Danny Ongais completing his 86th lap. So it is Ongais after Al Unser, and third place is Tom Sneva. We have a long pit stop being made now by car number 8, the Budweiser Lightning. That is Pancho Carter's car. Something being done down in the front end of the race car. They're looking under the machine, and they appear to have killed the engine. Now they are getting ready to restart the engine once again. Directly in front of this master control tower, Pancho Carter is stopped in the pits. They're looking over the machine very, very carefully. It has been restarted and is being pushed back out onto the race course. So Pancho Carter is underway again, and he is an interesting story. We'll touch on Pancho in just a few moments. Mike Hiss, you have a comment.
1: I just noticed again on the yellow flag, here's a good example. The Tom Sneva stopped under the yellow, or as it began, as the track was yellow, and then it went green on him just as he was making his stop. He had no choice. He went ahead and made his stop, and it's cost him one position and many, many seconds on the racetrack.
0: So we are back to green. Car 2, Alunzer leads Danny Ongaya's car 25 at 87 laps. And Gordon Johncock has gotten around Tom Sneva and has moved into the third position. Chuck Marlowe, we apologize for having to interrupt you. Let's return to you now. Chuck Marlowe.
10: Well, thank you, Paul, very much. And I'm sure Aggie understands, too, with all that excitement down there. Aggie, it's a hot day down here today. When was the last time you found it this warm?
21: Well, I can't remember when it's been this warm, Chuck. I'm on my way to the suites to cool off a little bit. But, you know, Gary's doing a great job with our Orbendorfer Foundry Special. They're going to make us some new V8 engines next year, and I think we'll be in real good shape for the race.
10: Now, you've had Bill Vukovich standing by to relieve, if necessary, haven't you?
21: Yes, Billy's been standing by all morning, and but Gary will give his ride to Billy if he thinks he needs it, but he's doing real fine. The car had a little problem to start with, but he's stuck out there now, and I think we're in the middle of the pack. You know, we start in the back row, and I'm hoping that he finishes right in the first 10. I think he will, Chuck. You know, I'm going to leave right after the race. I have to go see my doctor Monday, and I'm going to take in the races at Ascot tonight and tomorrow night. The big CRA sprint cars are at Ascot tomorrow night.
10: Good luck to you, Aggie. Nice to see you looking so well. Say hello to our friends in Beverly Hills.
21: I sure will, Chuck.
0: Aggie, of course, is the car owner on Gary Bentenhausen's car, and we're so pleased to be able to hear his voice this year after a touch-and-go battle with cancer over the winter. Well, as we approach the halfway point, lap 91 has now been completed by Al Unser, a two-time winner in car number 2, the Chaparral Lola. Let's give you the rundown. As of 90 laps, John DeCamp.
2: Paul leading the race after 90 laps, car number 2, Al Unser. He had an 18-second bulge over Danny Ongaya's. Car number 25 who was running in second. Ongaya's in turn was 7 seconds ahead of Gordon Johncock. Car number 20 who was running in third. Johncock had just a 2-second margin over the fourth placer, car number 1, Tom Sneva. In fifth spot then, Bobby Unser, car 48. In sixth, car 71, Rick Mears. In seventh, car 6, Wally Dallenbach. In eighth, car 40, Steve Krizoloff. In ninth, car number 14, A.J. Foyt. And in tenth, car number 4, Johnny Rutherford. The top 10 at 90 laps.
0: And at 90 laps, they were running at 153.950 miles an hour. The record in 1975 was 164.210 miles an hour. One of the remarkable rookies this year was Tom Bagley. Now, Tom Bagley came out of the United States Auto Club Mini Indy Series. That is a group of races for cars powered by super Volkswagen engines and small machines that are very much like the championship cars we are watching here today. Well, Tom Bagley moved up after being a co-champion last year in that Mini Indy Series along with Herm Johnson, and he has moved into the big cars of the Indianapolis Motor Speedway. Unfortunately, he has had to step out of his, and Bob Forbes is with him.
2: Tom, Paul was just talking about you participating in the Mini Indy Series, and now here you are at the Indianapolis Motor Speedway. Unfortunately, you have both of your helmets in your hands, which of course indicates you are done for the day. What was the problem?
6: It seemed that even on the warm-up laps, on the parade laps, the water temperature was coming up a little quicker than normal, but I thought maybe that was due to the higher air temperature, but it just kept coming up as the race was progressing. But otherwise, everything was working very well. I think I'd moved up about 12th position, and everything was feeling very good. I felt very ready, but apparently the engine wasn't, and the water temperature just got too high and had to come in. We added water, went back out, and it did the same thing again two more times, actually, and we just decided.
2: As a rookie, Tom, what were your impressions of this race from a rookie standpoint?
6: Well, I was very busy. I was using the radios for the first time, and it just seemed like I had more to do than I usually have, and I was so preoccupied with keeping busy with what I had to do, I almost lost track of where I was. All I knew is I was in another race.
2: Well, thank you, and better luck to you next year, Tom.
6: Thank you very much. I hope I'm here.
0: They're continuing to run on lap 94, car 2, Al Unser, followed by Denny Ungayas in car 25. He is followed by Gordon Johncock, who at the beginning of the month of May told us that there was no chance in the world of him qualifying up toward the front of this 500-mile race, let alone run in the lead, that a remarkable selection of circumstances would have to take place before that could happen. Well, they all did. It rained on the first weekend. Gordon Johncock was able to get into the second row, and now we have had a tremendous number of yellow lights on the speedway, and that has allowed Gordon Johncock to conserve on his fuel and stay up close to the front of this race. Car 11, the car of Roger McCluskey, the only stock block car in this race, is now being pushed out of the pits and into the garage area. That car is through for the day. Stay tuned for the greatest spectacle in racing. We're now approaching the halfway point in this 500-mile race. We are on lap 97. Car 2 is our leader. 100 laps is one half of the distance, or 250 miles. Wally Dallenbach's crew is now making preparations for a stop by Wally. He is into the pits now. Let's pick up Chuck Marlowe for this pit stop by Wally Dallenbach.
9: Paul, I'm way up the track right now, but I can see them. They're working over. They check the right side, put the tires down. It's a refueling stop, but under the green as well, you know. They still have the hoses connected up. Paul, the crew is ready to push him out, and he's on his way.
0: And Wally Dallenbach heads south and out of the pit area toward the first turn to rejoin the competition. He

0: Chief mechanic bending down, looking over the car. Pancho sits in the cockpit rather calmly. Let me tell you Pancho Carter's story, because it has been a remarkable story. On the 2nd of December, Pancho Carter was testing his new machine at Phoenix International Raceway. The car suddenly veered into the inside fence of the racetrack along the main straightaway. The steel barrier separated and slithered along the cockpit of the car as it finally pulled to a stop, shearing off five railroad ties that held that steel fence until that moment. Pancho Carter was seriously injured. There were doctors that told Pancho Carter that he would not ever be able to drive again, let alone be able to walk. Well, Pancho Carter has proved them wrong. His first two times out in a USAC sprint car this year, he won the race. He has practiced here at better than 200 miles an hour, and he qualified for and has driven in this 500-mile race. But I must report to you somewhat sadly that those hard and strong efforts of Pancho Carter have just come to an end, because Carter is climbing out of the number 8 Budweiser Lightning. It appears that the day is finished for Pancho Carter. Perhaps in a few moments he will be able to talk with us, but we certainly would understand if he did not want to, because this must be a broken-hearted moment for Pancho Carter. He walks over to the edge of the pit wall, sits down over the edge of the wall, and begins to take off his driver safety equipment. 100 laps, 250 miles are now complete at the Indianapolis Motor Speedway. We are half the distance. Al Unser is our leader at the moment. We will give you the complete rundown now. As we complete 100 laps, here is John DeCamp.
1: And that standings after 100 laps look just exactly like this. Leading the race in car number 2, Al Unser. In car number 25, running in second spot, Danny Ongais. In third spot, car number 20, Gordon Johncock. And in fourth place, car number 1, Tom Sneva. In fifth spot at 100 laps, car number 71, Rick Mears. In sixth spot, car number 48, Bobby Unser. In seventh spot, car number 40, Steve Krizoloff. In eighth place, car number 14, A.J. Foyt. And in ninth place, car number 4, Johnny Rutherford. In tenth spot, car number 6, Wally Dallenbach. And by the way, Foyt just pulled in, Paul.
0: A.J. Foyt is coming into the pit area. He's come in very slow. His crew ran up toward him to assist him. A.J. Foyt into the pits. The car is up on the jacks. The right side tires are now being changed. Fuel is being poured into the car. They're watching very, very carefully as he is making this stop. He perhaps ran out of fuel. And there does not appear to be any serious problems with the car. No, at the moment they are moving with that starter to the rear of the machine. A.J. Foyt still sitting in the pits. Car 14, he is gesturing to his crew. They have the external starter powered on the car now, trying to restart the engine of A.J. Foyt. A.J. Foyt still in the pits. The crew still working, running back and forth. His crew bedecked in red and white checked shirts. Now they push at the rear wing of the car, and A.J. Foyt is away, and one of the crew members stamps his foot in frustration as Foyt pulls out of the pits. Foyt was running in eighth position as he moved in for that pit stop. We were talking about Pancho Carter. Luke Walton is with him now. Here is Luke.
2: Pancho, can you hear? Are your ears still buzzing?
3: I can hear a little bit, but not too well. A lot of noise out there.
2: What was the trouble with the car?
3: Well, we thought we'd experienced a fuel leak. We came in, we were going to stop for that, and then the crew decided it wasn't leaking that bad. We went on and ran, and then finally there at the end we had a header break, and while they were looking at the header, they found one of the half-shaft bolts were about ready to break and come out.
0: Pancho Carter, and we are sorry to see Pancho out of the race at the moment. Another man that is out of the race is Roger McCluskey, and he is now standing with Bob Forbes. Bob?
4: Very patient Roger McCluskey and a very disappointed Roger McCluskey. Roger, type of creation that you had here today, wasn't it?
5: Yeah, it's, the chassis is standard, you know, pretty standard, but the engine is an AMC stock engine, turbocharged. I think the problem we're having with it all day long, we were having gearbox problem. It wasn't staying in a proper gear, and it just kept getting worse and worse. And I started running another gear and the thing, but anyway, the gearbox finally just pitched. I think that's going to be one of the problems we're going to have with this car. The gearbox formerly was like a road racing box, and I think the engine's got too much torque for it.
4: Well, sorry, Roger, hang tough in there.
5: Yeah, we'll be back with it.
4: Okay.
0: Al Unser, car two on the 104th lap, continues to lead this race, and he is beginning to stretch out his lead just a bit over the second place car of Danny Ongais. We'll talk more about Roger McCleskey's car in just a moment. George Schneider has now pulled his machine into the pit area. He was slowing back between turns three and four. The crew on George Schneider's car, which is the team car to A.J. Foyt, is now working on that machine. And as they do that, Al Unser is into the pit area. He is pitting on the 107th lap and doing so under the green light. So Danny Ongais moves into the lead and heads down into the first turn, the leader of this race at the moment. And now Al Unser heading out onto the race course, being very, very careful, because George Schneider leaving at the same time with him. But Al Unser powers around George Schneider and down into the first turn. So lap 107, and Al Unser is into the pit area and then back out, taking on fuel. Now, other cars moving in. Tom Sneva, the national champion, he is in for a pit stop. Gordon Johncock is in for a pit stop. Larry Dixon is in the pits also at the moment. So cars now being forced to make stops under the green, and that means they lose a bit of time on the race course. The crew chief on Gordon Johncock's car, George Huning, gave Gordon the thumbs-up sign as they pulled out of the pits, and Gordon Johncock has rejoined the competition. Car 80, Larry Dixon, is now ninth. That is the position that he started in on this race course. So the race now seen stops under the green. Joe Saldana's car number 69 into the pits, having some problems pulling away. Perhaps he has lost one of the gears in the box and not able to move out quite as fast as some of the other cars, but Joe Saldana is now moving out of the pit area after a stop by Joe. So at 108 laps, car 25, Danny Ongais showing as the leader. Car 2, Al Unser is in second place, and Tom Sneva, car 1, is in the third position. Sneva's pit stop took 15 and one-half seconds. He made the stop on lap 108. Danny Ongais completes lap 109. He is our leader at the moment. Let's look for the second-place car of Al Unser. Looking for it now. I've not seen Al come by yet. It appears that we're going to see a long interval between the first and second-place car. But Danny, there is Al Unser coming over the line now. So between our mention of the first and second-place car, 17.87 seconds have elapsed, and so that is the margin of the lead at the moment. Danny Ongais leading Al Unser. And Mike Hiss, we were talking about Roger McCleskey and that stock block effort of the AMC. Tell us a bit about it and your interest in it.
6: Well, that's a very unusual car. I did drive at one time for Mr. Hodgdon. Warner Hodgdon of San Bernardino, California, owns this race car. It's a Gurney Eagle chassis converted with the only stock block engine in the race. And into the pits suddenly comes Danny Ongais. He's making a quick pit stop here.
0: Let's see if Lou Palmer can pick up a stop by Danny Ongais. Lou?
7: In the pit. The car is stopped. It will be fuel only. You watch the race course. There goes Al Unser. There is the leader again then. They had to have swapped on Gaius' car, now being pushed away. Here is the sound. Car 25, Interscope breaking. Danny Ongais rejoining the fray, but Al Unser made the main straightaway while he was still holding in the pit. Paul?
0: Danny Ongais back into the competition, and Johnny Rutherford, currently in fifth position, is into the pits. Lou, let's watch Johnny Rutherford if we might.
7: Why not? Rutherford is in. Car number four halted now up on the jacks. This time they're looking at the right side rubber. Precautionary under this extreme heat. Got to be wearing on the tires, on the driver, and quite probably on the engine. Nonetheless, Rutherford's tires have been changed. Car has been fueled. They're pushing it off now. Coming by number four, First National City Travelers Checks, number four, Johnny Rutherford back on the track and racing.
0: Al Unser is in the lead, lap 111 now complete. Stay tuned for the greatest spectacle in racing. I'm afraid that we'll have to report to you now that our fastest rookie qualifier, Rick Mears, is out of the race. Let's get a report from Ron Carroll. Ron?
8: All right, Paul and Rick Mears, car 71, that beautiful white, red, white, and blue Penske Cosworth car came down the main straight just by the pits, and for no apparent reason, pulled it off the racetrack and down into the grass. He's still sitting in the car, not motioning for a push or anything. He's just fine. Apparently, either ran out of fuel, the car engine just gave up. Rick Mears, car 71. Paul?
0: So Rick Mears slowed to a stop, but not yet officially out of the competition here. If it is simply fuel, then certainly they can get him back to the pit area. and his crew can push him down to the refueling tanks, hook him up, and then he would be in good shape. John DeCamp, the rundown at 110 laps.
1: After 110 laps, the leader was Danny Ungaius in car number 25. In second place, car number 2, Al Unser. In third spot, car number 20, Gordon Johncock. In fourth place, car number 1, Tom Sneva. And in fifth place, car number 4, Johnny Rutherford. In sixth spot, car number 6, Wally Dallenbach. In seventh place, car number 48, Bobby Unser. In eighth place, car number 40, Steve Krizoloff. In ninth, car number 80, Larry Dixon. In 10th, A.J. Foyt in car number 14. In 11th place, car number 84, George Snyder. In 12th spot, car number 43, Tom Bigelow. In 13th spot, car number 71, Rick Mears, who you've just learned has pulled into the infield, at least temporarily. In 14th place, car number 26, Jim McElreath. In 15th spot, car number 51, Janet Guthrie.
0: John, let me interrupt you just one moment. They have turned the yellow on, apparently for Rick Mears, who has stopped on the course. We wanted to get that information out as fast as we can. No accident, simply Rick Mears, which we had mentioned to you in advance of the yellow. Now, if you would continue, John.
1: Okay, in 16th spot, car number 16, Johnny Parsons. In 17th spot, car number 7, driven by Mario Andretti. In 18th spot, car number 35, Larry Rice. In 19th position, car number 88, Jerry Carl. In 20th, car number 78, Mike Mosley. In 21st, car number 98, Gary Bettenhausen. In car number 8, in 22nd spot, Pancho Carter. In number 23rd place, car number 69, Joe Saldana. And in 24th spot, car number 11, driven by Roger McCluskey.
0: A.J. Foyt is into the pits once again. He's making a stop under this yellow. Picks up a bit of fuel. Fuel is all they do with A.J. Foyt's car. It appears that he stalled the engine. A.J. Foyt has stalled. We're watching him carefully. Watching A.J. Foyt. No, the engine catches once again, and they push A.J. Foyt on his way. They have had problems getting that car out of the pit area each time. And now, Bobby Unser, car number 48, he moves into the pit area. He is making a routine pit stop in sixth position. It's all being made under the yellow light once again. Apparently because Rick Mears slowed to a stop on the race course, they will have to get Rick Mears around and deposit him in the pit area. So another break for Gordon Johncock, whose game plan was hopefully to find enough slowdowns in the race for him to turn his boost off and conserve on his fuel. In the first turn, here is Ron Carroll.
8: All right, Paul, we're still watching Rick Mears. He has taken the guard off from around his neck. He wears a neck guard. He's removed that, but he's still sitting in that car. He, again, has asked the guard, who went back to the observer station to see if he could get a push, and now another guard is going in the opposite direction. So it appears as perhaps he's out of fuel. He's wondering, can I get a push, a pull? Can you get somebody from my pit, or just what? But quite disgusted now, it appears. All right, now, there go the seatbelts. There go the seatbelts. The helmet is off, and Rick Mears has apparently given it up here on the day.
0: Well, Rick Mears, apparently, as Ron Carroll says, having given it up. The yellow flag, still the condition on this race course at the moment. At the Indianapolis Motor Speedway, we now have completed 116 laps. The yellow light still out on the race course. Dick Simon, whose car was rebuilt in the pit area, Lou Palmer reported that to you just a few moments ago, is rolling on the race course, and he is now attempting to make up for lost time. The leader at 116 laps is Al Unser, and Mike Hiss, once again, to those of may have not heard our explanation of your presence here in our broadcast booth today. You are a qualified driver for this 500-mile race, but you qualified the car at the request of Roger Penske for Mario Andretti, who had another commitment at the Grand Prix of Belgium. So today, Mario Andretti is in your seat and not having very good luck. I wonder if there might have been better luck if you'd been in the car.
6: Well, I wouldn't want to say that because Mario certainly tops. It was really a thrill for Roger Penske to ask me to even qualify the car for Mario, and it was kind of fun doing it. It's one of the best cars here. One other car I'd like to mention is Al Unser, a really, really remarkable feat here. You know, this is a brand new car. It's the first National City Travelers Checks Lola. We mentioned the Lola chassis earlier. The interesting thing is that very few teams ever come here their first year. This brand new Lola chassis, the Jim Hall team out of Texas, Obviously, Jim Hall is very experienced. He's got the best people. Al Unser, of course, has won the race. He's a top-notch driver. But it's very unusual for a brand-new chassis to be leading the race as convincingly as they're doing today, and I think they deserve a good hand for doing that.
0: Well, Unser made a pit stop on the 116th lap, 24 and a half seconds in and out of the pits, taking their time as they worked on that machine. Let's go to the second turn, and Howdy Bell. Howdy?
9: All right, Ron Carroll in turn one reported to you a moment ago that Rick Mears was in turn one. He does have a tow rope fastened to his roll bar, and they are pulling him through the second turn and up the backstretch. And I have to be of the opinion they're going to pull him right around to the pit area.
0: Well, his crew here has not yet made an effort to head down toward the north end of the pits. The rule at Indianapolis is that the car may be towed around and then deposited at the north end of the pit area at the pit entrance, and the crew must there pick the car up and push them down into the pit area. Now we have a car coming into the pits, an interesting dart toward the pits, because the rule also says that you cannot enter the pits if you are on the right side of a yellow line drawn that separates the pits from the straightaway before the wall takes the place of that yellow line. But Mario Andretti has done just that, darted into the pit area. He is making a pit stop at the moment, as is A.J. Foyt once again. Let's check in with Lou Palmer, and perhaps we can get a report on both cars. Lou?
7: We can certainly see Mario, and again, they're jacking it up and taking care of the right side in the heat. Foyt's car is much further down the line. I can assure you, went it about this time, and Foyt would not. We're looking at the car now, awaiting for it to head in our direction, even from here. I think we'll call this one a George Snyder pit stop.
0: Very good.
7: And an A.J. Foyt car. The entry number, 84. The Gilmoy Racing Team back on course. Both of them are out there.
0: And that, of course, is why we have gentlemen like Lou Palmer down on ground level. They can see the car so much more clearly. George Snyder in and out of the pits. Bob Forbes has an interview now with race driver Tom Bigelow.
4: Last year it was a great day for Tom Bigelow. He finished sixth, but today's not nearly as good. Tom, we're down here in the number one turn, standing in the grass area. What happened to your car?
10: Well, Bob, it started vibrating coming out of the number four corner. I think we probably burned a piston.
4: Well, I know it's got to be a big disappointment. Were you in the same area where Rick Mears was?
10: Yes, I stopped just a couple hundred feet farther than Rick's.
4: Well, I know, Tom, it's a big disappointment. And did the heat bother you at all out there?
10: No, I like to see the warm days, though. It's harder on equipment and drivers, but I like the heat.
4: Well, Tom Bigelow, a fine driver and a all-around driver. You compete in every division, and better luck next year, Tom.
10: Thank you very much.
0: One thing I will have to say for Tom Bigelow is he has always presented himself as a gentleman when approached by the news media, and especially by our announcers here with the Indianapolis Motor Speedway Radio Network. Let's check in on the fourth turn in Jim Shelton.
8: Okay, Paul, real quick. Rick Mears was pulled around here with a wrecker, and, of course, they detached him because they can't get around into the pits. And his crew came up, and he is now being pulled into the pits, and apparently it is a fuel problem, but we'll have to check on that.
0: Let's go to the backstretch. Check in with Darrell Weibel.
11: One of the things that we've been noticing back here for the last few minutes, these yellow flag laps appear to be the slowest that I've seen at Indianapolis in a long, long time. They're very, very slow under the yellow light, and I am just wondering if Mike Kiss would have a comment on that in relationship to the fuel problem.
0: Thank you, Darrell Weibel, on the backstretch. Mike Kiss.
6: We just had a comment, really, on the fuel problem is just simply that the cars are trying to conserve fuel. The heat out here causes a really high fuel consumption, and I think now that the teams have gotten a real handle on it, once they've been able to check their fuel consumption under the pits, now they know, and they know where they can run, and that's probably one of the reasons why Al Unser is out there leading the race right now. They know their fuel consumption. They know just exactly how fast they can run.
0: Here the green flag now being given to car two of Al Unser. He begins to pick up speed, though he was not really anticipating that flag, I don't think, because he rolled very slowly, and finally the engine began to pick up just a bit, and now they are moving back to racing speed on 119 laps of the race. Al Unser, car two, is in the lead at the moment. Here in the north pits, let's talk with Jerry Baker.
12: Paul Page, I am up here at the very far north end of the pits. I mean, as far as you can go before running out of pits, and I'm only about 5 feet away from Rick Mears. I have talked to members of his crew who have come racing up here. My question to them was, are you going to try to get back into the race? They said, we don't know. I said, is it fuel? They said, we don't know. They have not been allowed as of yet to go out and take any efforts to get the car back in. Now it's being pushed away from me very slowly back to pits. I don't know what we're going to do.
0: Mike Hiss, quickly, your speculation.
6: I can't speculate, but I'm hoping it's fuel. This is the exact same thing that happened to me when I started on the front row in 74 for Roger Penske. The car stopped out in the back. We didn't really know what was wrong. I got pushed in. It cost us some time, but we did get back in the race, and we're really praying for Rick that he'll get back in the race.
0: If it is fuel, then he certainly can. Check in again with Jerry Baker.
12: They have pushed it about 15 feet from where I was, Paul, just a few moments ago. He's now maybe 25 yards in the very far north end of the pits. He is sitting in the car. I can't go over the wall, or I would go out right now and talk with him. The members of his crew have not even made an effort to come this direction. Rick Mears sitting right now, adjusting his helmet. He now has clasped his hands together. He now rubs them together. Nobody's anywhere near this car. It is just sitting here going nowhere.
0: Jerry Baker will check back in with you in just a moment. Stay tuned for the greatest spectacle in racing. Jerry Baker was watching Rick Mears, who had slowed in the first turn, was towed around and deposited in the north pit area. Now let's check in again with Jerry. Jerry?
12: I'm walking right alongside the Rick Mears crew, the Camp 2 Motor Oil crews. They are pushing him down the pits. I stuck my head over the wall. I spoke with Mears. I said, is it fuel? He says, I simply don't know. They've got a very long way to push him. But if indeed that's all it is, Paul, he could still get back into the running in the 60-second 500.
0: Jerry Baker is located up in the north end of the pit area. The position that the car will actually pit in is almost half a mile away, so a long push for that crew if indeed they decide that it is simply a problem of fuel. Our leader at the moment is car 2, Al Unser, but John Fugate, you have been watching the relationship with the first and second place car. Can you tell me what is happening?
13: One of the most unusual events we've seen here at the Speedway in a long time. We've got a lot of activity up at the front, and everybody is playing on the pit stops, and I still think Gordon Johncock in fourth position may surprise a lot of people with the offie.
0: Gordon Johncock is certainly moving very, very well on the race course. The game plan seems to be going very well, and we will be trying to check in. Chuck Marlow attempting to communicate with George Bignotti, the crew chief on Gordon Johncock's car, and see exactly what is happening with their strategy in this race at 124 laps. We will give you in just a moment the rundown at 120 laps. But before we do that, let's check in with Luke Walton.
2: We have David Penske here, the brother of Roger Penske, and of the crew of Rick Mears' car. David, what's the condition of Rick Mears' car?
14: Well, we're really not sure. He stopped out. He was stopped out on turn one. They're towing him in. He seems to have an engine malfunction of some sort, and we're not sure what's going to happen. We've got to get the car in, see what the problem is, see if we can get him back in the race.
2: But you are going to try to get him back in the race.
14: Well, we'll wait and see what the problem is. If it's a serious problem, we'll probably have to park the car.
2: Thank you very much, David Penske.
0: And thank you much, Luke Walton. We are on lap 124. We'll have the lap rundowns in just a moment. We are on 126 laps. Al Unser continues to lead. Danny Ungaez is second. Tom Sneva is third. Let's go back six laps to the 120th and give you the rundown at 120. John DeCamp.
1: This is the way they stood, Paul. The leader was car number 2, Al Unser. In second spot, car number 25, Danny Ungaez. In third spot, car number 20, Gordon Johncock. In fourth place, car number 1, Tom Sneva. In fifth place, car number 48, Bobby Unser. In sixth spot, car number 40, Steve Krizoloff. In seventh place, car number 6, Wally Dallenbach. In eighth place, car number 4, Johnny Rutherford. In ninth spot, car number 14, A.J. Foyt. In tenth spot, car number 84, George Snyder. In 11th spot, car number 51, Janet Guthrie. In 12th place, car number 26, Jim McElreath. In 13th spot, car number 16, Johnny Parsons. In 14th spot, car number 7, Mario Andretti. In 15th place, car 35, Larry Rice. In 16th place, car 78, Mike Mosley. And in 18th place, car number 43, Tom Bigelow. In 19th spot, car number 98, Gary Bettenhausen. In 20th spot, car number 80, Larry Dixon. In 21st, car 71, Rick Mears, who was just pushed down the pit apron in front of us by his crew. And in 22nd spot, car number 69, Joe Saldana. Paul?
0: Rick Mears, as he went past our location here, was smiling and joking with the other crews as that car was pushed past. Now, Ray Paschke, from the scoring information section, you have been watching the race in the official capacity on the scoring floor below us. What are you watching and scoring at the moment?
5: We have a great number of fans for individual race drivers out there on that race course, and I thought it would be very interesting to, while we are racing and not be on the yellow light, take some times. And I know the people who are with car number 51, Janet Guthrie, would like to know in that interval of time just prior to the yellow light, she's been running a very honest and tough 180.000. Now, Mario Andretti in that same time segment was going along about 184.9. Tom Sneva at 186.207. We did a quick check on Bobby Unser and Denny Ungayas on lap number 113, and they're both tooling around about 187.5. The speed that you're hearing for the 10-lap interval is just a little bit misleading in that it is the running average for the race. I think you ought to know that in lap 100, the interval between 90 and 100, the actual race course was going along at 187.332, even though there was an average for the race of 154. And the same interval in lap number 110, where the field was actually moving around at 179.6, the leaders, and the average came out for that 110 lap at 156. So there is a race going on between yellow lights.
0: Mario Andretti, too, is racing, having been able to move himself up to the 14th position on this race course. Let's check in the South Pits and Lou Palmer.
7: Concerning the speeds you were discussing, Danny Ungayas turning up the gas, 191 being flashed to him on the last two laps. Johnny Rutherford running at about 188 miles an hour. I would not kid you, it is hot, and with so many of us down here, it is humid. But as for this business of relief drivers, it hasn't happened yet, and I know at least one guy has given up.
0: And during your report, Gordon Johncock, car 20, in and out of the pits with a routine pit stop under the green. A little over 3 seconds now separating Al Unser and Danny Ungayas, the first and second positions on the race course. Bob Forbes is now standing with Rick Mears. Bob?
15: Paul, Rick is smiling, but I know it's got to be a disappointment, Rick.
3: Yeah, it really is, because everything was really feeling well. The guys were doing a fine job. We were getting good mileage. We hit the chassis pretty close. It was handling pretty neutral. And we were just kind of sitting there in we felt like was a decent position, just going to wait till the end. But
15: what did happen then?
3: I believe we had a little engine trouble. We aren't sure exactly what, but we did have engine trouble.
15: But up to that point, the car had been working well for you.
3: Yeah, everything had worked fine all the way through. We had a little trouble with the transmission. It wasn't quite shifting right. I couldn't use all my gears getting off the starts on the yellow restarts. But other than that, everything was working fine.
15: Well, I assume we'll see you in 1979 then.
3: I'm sure.
15: Okay, Rick. That was Rick Mears, Paul.
0: Let's move to the north area of the pits and check in with Chuck Marlowe. Chuck?
16: Down here in the Gordon Johncock pit area, we just had an incident just a moment ago when Gordon came in for his fuel stop. He overshot the markings on the pit apron, and there was an official, a USAC official, standing right by. All of a sudden, after Johncock had refueled and left the pits, there was a very heated discussion between George Bignotti, the crew chief, and this official and the rest of Johncock's crew. Presumably, it could be for the fact that he rolled too far, and they were in the process of pulling him back while still refueling the car. We'll have to wait and see whether there's a lap involved in this.
0: It's certainly not bothering Gordon Johncock, who is moving at speed on the race course. Car 2, Al Unser, is still the leader, but he is being followed very closely now by Danny Ungayas. Al Unser and Danny Ungayas are now fighting for the lead at the 136th lap. It is Al Unser, Danny Ungayas, Tom Sneva, Steve Krisiloff. That is the order of the first four places in this race at the moment. Mike Hiss, you have a comment.
6: I was watching Tom Sneva's pit stop. Tom's running third right now, and not too many people are aware that the Penske crew on their cars have the air jacks, which are on the cars. And we just got a report that Tom ran over his air hose as he was leaving the pits. Now, I'm not sure whether he will be fined for this or not. That is a finable offense.
0: Here we have, Mike, I'm going to interrupt you because Al Unser and Danny Ungayas, the first and second place, are into the pits together. Al Unser stops first. Danny Ungayas drives just a bit further. He stops his machine. This is a race of the pit crews now. It is totally in their hands. The drivers must sit passive at this moment. They disconnect the fuel hose from Al Unser. He is rolling back toward the race course. Ungayas is still being refueled. Now he is rolling back to the race course, and they are both back in the competition. Bobby Unser came in at the same moment, but he overshot his pit. and will have to go around one more lap. That is going to be costly for Bobby Unser. I noticed, too, that during that pit stop, Mike Hiss, no tires were changed on either the leader or second place, Danny Ungaius.
6: They're getting phenomenal tire wear, it looks like. Just observing today, the Goodyear people have really got a handle on the show here.
0: Let's watch, too, Mike, because A.J. Foyt is now in. A.J. Foyt in the ninth position, but you always want to watch the master Foyt because he is capable of closing that gap very, very rapidly when need be, and they still have plenty of laps left in this 200-lap, 500-mile race. Routine for A.J. Foyt. He is in and out. And then we were talking when this all started that Tom Sneva into the pits, made a pit stop, did run over his air hose, and will, I believe, be assessed a one-lap penalty.
6: We are told that he will be assessed a one-lap penalty, which is really disappointing. The Penske crew is a top-notch crew, and the time in the pits is so important. They have the here's Bobby Unser back again for his second stop now.
0: One lap around. That gives you an idea of how much time it cost him, yes.
6: The Penske crew does have the air jacks on the car. They just plug a hose right into it. The car comes right up in the air, and the wheels come off. They can make that pit stop in a hurry. And I'm very sorry for Tom because he was running right up in the top. Hopefully, with a good stop again later in the race, he can get that lap back again.
0: A.J. Foyt's stop was for fuel only, 15 seconds on the 138th lap. And down below us is Victory Lane at the Indianapolis Motor Speedway. It must be assembled before it can be used by the winner here. And now the superintendent of grounds of the Speedway, Charlie Thompson, is supervising the construction of the black and white checked ramps that will, very shortly from now, represent fame and fortune and the victory of the Indianapolis 500. That construction underway at the moment. Underway on the race course, though, the fight for first place. Al Unser, a two-time winner, continues to lead this race. Danny Ungaius, car 25, still running very, very well. And this would have been the furthest that that car has run in the lead of a race. It has won two races at shorter distances, 200 miles. This is the first time that Danny Ungaius has gotten this far in a race, running that close to the front. We had a report from the race course that Mario Andretti's engine was sounding very, very sour. Andretti is now headed into the pits. Let's check in with Lou Palmer and see if he can possibly see the work being done on Mario Andretti.
7: Actually, it's more looking than working at the moment. Now the crew snaps into motion. They're going to hit the Loctites on just the right rear wheel, just a tap to it. They've looked it over, obviously added fuel because of the convenience he was here. Why not top it up? No lengthy conversation, no acrimony in evidence. They're back on the race course now, but there was something to consider.
0: Mario Andretti finding a reason to come into the pits. What the reason was, only his crew knows at the moment. The racing continues. 141 laps are now complete. Al Unser is first. Danny Ungaius is second. Tom Sneva is third. They are running very close together on the racetrack, Al Unser and Tom Sneva, about 5.5 seconds, and the gap is being closed now. With the rundown at 140 laps, here's John DeCamp.
1: The lead card, 140 laps, is car number 2, Al Unser. He's being pressed for second place by Danny Ungaius, car number 25. In third spot, it's Tom Sneva, car number 1. In fourth spot, car number 4, driven by Johnny Rutherford. In fifth, car number 20, Gordon Johncock. And in sixth, Wally Dallenbach in car number 6. In seventh, Steve Krizoloff, car number 40. In eighth, Bobby Unser, car number 48. In ninth, car 14, A.J. Foyt. And in tenth, car number 84, George Snyder. In 11th place, car number 7, Mario Andretti. In 12th place, car number 26, Jim McElreath. In 13th spot, car number 16, Johnny Parsons. In 14th, Janet Guthrie, car number 51. In 15th, car number 35, Larry Rice. And in 16th, car number 78, Mike Mosley. Paul?
0: And only three cars now remain on the same lap with the leader. Danny Ungaius is chasing Al Unser at the moment. A moment ago, Danny Ungaius drove out and around Bobby Unser, almost as if Unser was standing still. That's Bobby Unser, not Al. Gordon Johncock ducking under two cars, trying to get ahead in the first turn. Whoa, whoa, very, very frightening, but Johncock holds on to that machine and is able to keep the car on the race course and continues to move at speed. What a remarkable driver Gordon Johncock is. In the South Pits, here is Lou Palmer. Apparently Lou is not with us at the moment. Allens are leading 143 laps. 143 laps. We'll wait to see now what the strategy will develop as we head toward the last quarter of this race. It is reported now from the race course, from the observers, that Mario Andretti's engine still does not sound as healthy as it did in the earlier parts of the race. So perhaps problems, too, with Mario Andretti, who has moved up to the 12th position at the moment. Three cars on the same lap with the leader. Car 2, Al Unser. Car 25, Danny Ongais. And car 1, Tom Sneva. Then comes Gordon Johncock, who so far has had the day his way, but has been dropping back just a bit since the last pit stop. There are still more pit stops to be had in this race, and of course what the teams are looking for running those four-cylinder engines is for more yellow lights, more slowdowns in the race so they can conserve on fuel, and at the end of the race be able to turn the boost all the way up on those turbochargers. Dahlenbach is reported to have 50 gallons of fuel left in his tank at the moment. It's remarkable, too, to see that Janet Guthrie is still in the competition. Remarkable because Janet had a terrible time last year. Not so remarkable, too, because her car is really an excellent machine, the George Bignotti-built Wildcat. So Al Unser goes over the starting line on the main straightaway. Let's follow Al Unser around Ron Carroll.
8: Okay, there goes Al Unser, Paul, and I have a report. I believe that Ongais may have blown his engine up in the fourth turn.
0: Here comes Danny Ongais, and I think that's probably what happened. We were just talking about the reliability of Danny's engine having never gotten this far, and that reliability appears to have just departed. White vapor pouring from the exhaust on his turbocharger. He pulls into his pits. Let's check in with Lou Palmer. Lou, can you see what is happening?
7: Mostly we can see what is happening is a lot of smoke just tunneling out of the back end of that car. It was whitish and vaporish as you described it, but now it is intense and oily, just circulating around the lower edge of the wing itself, all to the rear of Danny. He himself is in the cockpit, but they're making adjustment on the strap now. They could either be snugging him in or loosening him up. Danny Ongais unbuckles the helmet. It comes off, and the arms come out, and he is now beginning to pull himself out of the shell and out of the running for this year's 500 while running in second position. Baby Al, the man in front now at car number 2.
0: Danny Ongais on this hot day takes a drink of cold water and waves shyly to the crowd. Parnelli Jones puts his arm around Danny Ongais. This race is over for Danny. It is now a race between Al Unser and Tom Sneva. They are on the same lap together at the moment. And in the third place, and beginning now to have to think about that first position much harder, is Gordon Johncock. Gordon Johncock in the third position. Salt Walther, who almost totally rebuilt the rear end of his race car, has left the pits on lap 146 on what has seemed to be an all-day stop in the race. He has now completed lap number 12 for Salt Walther. Stay tuned for the greatest spectacle in racing. Now let's check in at the backstretch. Here is Darrell Weibel.
11: Johnny Parsons just came by at slow speed. It's conceivable that he may have had some problems that might make him make a pit stop. And so maybe that slows him down a little more from his aspirations this afternoon.
0: Well, the heat of the day beginning now to take its toll on the Indianapolis Motor Speedway. It certainly took a toll on the engine of Danny Ongais. Parsons is coming into the pits now while the car of Jim McElreath, car number 26, and an interesting story of numbers here. The car is number 26. It qualified number 26, and it was assigned pit number 26 at the start of the day. Well, now that black, yellow, and white number 26 being pushed back to the garage area, the day is over for that machine. And now, let's take a look at the car of Johnny Parsons. A lot of serious attention being given to the rear end of that National City Travelers Checks car number 16. They're working. They have the piece of fiberglass cover off of the engine, looking down actually into the engine itself. They appear to be looking at the spark plugs. Mike Hiss, as they're doing that work, you know a great deal more about these machines than I. Can you see their hands and speculate on what they're doing?
6: It's hard to tell for sure. It looks like they were working perhaps on the turbocharger. That's one of the few Offenhauser-powered cars, again, like Gordon Johncock's in the race. And that's another interesting chassis. That's a Roman Slobodinsky Lightning chassis owned by Lindsay Hopkins. And one of the few cars, including Gordon Johncock, to be able to run over 200 miles an hour in practice for a four-cylinder offie. A very commendable feat for that team.
0: Well, whatever it is, they have completed their work at hand, and they have sent Johnny Parsons Jr. back into the competition. He is headed off the pit exit and is now heading out into the second turn. Johnny Parsons Jr. back into the competition at the moment. Now, one thing we are trying to determine, because there is a bit of confusion here among our scoring staff, we had been passed a note from the USAC officials that they were going to assess that one-lap penalty against Tom Sneva. Now, we have not seen the one-lap penalty officially assessed yet. We may be incorrect, but we have not yet seen it. So John DeCamp at the moment is trying to get the accurate report from the USAC scoring and USAC officials as to exactly the status of Tom Sneva on the race course, because at the moment, that is very, very critical. Car number two, Al Unser, is leading. He is being followed by car number one, and that would be Tom Sneva. Gordon Johncock is in third. Gordon Johncock's teammate, Steve Krisiloff, is in the fourth position. As soon as we have a clarification on that possible one-lap penalty to be assessed against Tom Sneva, we will report it back to you. John DeCamp is going to physically go to the scoring floor and try and find out that information. So down the backstretch, car two, Al Unser's Chaparral Lola, appears to be running very, very smoothly. No signs of trouble at all in that machine. As he comes around heading toward the main stretch, we will try and pick Al Unser up and follow him around. So Al Unser, our leader at the moment. The second place is Tom Sneva. Watching now on the main straightaway for Al Unser. He crosses over the start-finish line, heads down into turn one, and in the view of Ron Carroll. Ron, can you pick him up? How about Howdy? Howdy, can you see Al Unser as he comes around?
9: Well, we're watching for him over here in turn two, and here he comes right by us right now, Al Unser, as he heads up the backstretch, and Darrell Weibel can see him, I'm sure.
11: Right in front of us right now, just passing Janet Guthrie, and he should go into the third turn all by himself.
0: Into the third turn. Let's see if we can still follow Al Unser, who's running very smoothly.
17: And he's on to the short chute now, into turn number four. Jim, pick him up.
16: Here he is, and doing a great job, and he's into the home stretch right now, and Paul, pick him up.
0: Al Unser comes down the main straightaway as Gordon Johncock heads to the pits for a stop under the green. Now, this stop is going to change the right side tires on that North American Van Lines Pacesetter car 20, a beautiful royal blue and white machine, a creation of the chief of that crew, George Bignotti. The right rear, right front, both being changed, fuel in the car, and Gordon Johncock is on his way at the moment. So Al Unser leads it, Gordon Johncock in and out of the pits, and they continue to race at speed. George Bignotti, the right rear, right front, both being changed, fuel in the car, and Gordon Johncock is on his way at the moment. So Al Unser leads it, Gordon Johncock in and out of the pits, and they continue to race at speed on the Indianapolis Motor Speedway. We continue to watch and try and get that information on the situation with car number one. Once again, we were told that a one-lap penalty would be assessed against the car. We did not see the one-lap penalty assessed. This at the moment is a two-car race. Car two finishing lap 55, Al Unser, and we're watching now for Tom Sneva as he comes around. Quite an interval between those two cars at the moment. Al Unser, Tom Sneva, first and second on the Indianapolis Motor Speedway. Now let's find out what the story is. John DeCamp, at this moment, do you have a report on the status of Tom Sneva and the possible penalty?
1: I just talked with Ray Paskey from the timing floor, Paul, and he indicated that he wanted to check very carefully on the penalty assessments that we've announced, and he handed the one to me that I just gave to you that indicated Rutherford had been assessed one lap penalty because of a pit violation. Right now he's looking into the penalty assessed against Tom Sneva and the penalty assessed against Steve Krisiloff, which we announced earlier. Steve obviously was assessed his penalty according to our monitors, but Sneva, it appears, hasn't been assessed that penalty as yet, and that's what Ray Paschke's checking out for us now.
0: 156 laps complete. Al Unser is your leader. Al Unser in and out of the pits. A routine stop for him. Then Tom Sneva into the pits. A change of his right side tires. Now watching as Tom Sneva a little longer in that pit stop because of the tire change. Tom Sneva is away from the pits also. The first and second place cars in and out of the pits. Checking in on the fourth turn, Jim Shelton.
16: Jerry Carl just came by here, Paul. Real slow.
8: low, like perhaps he's out of fuel or something else. And maybe Jerry Baker can pick him up.
0: Let's check in then. Jerry Baker, can you see Jerry Carl?
12: Yes, I can, Paul. As a matter of fact, his crew came charging by me. I'm walking down that direction right now. Now the third member of the crew has joined the Jerry Carl team. They're on that rear wing, that rear spoiler. They're not pushing him. There he goes right by me right now. Obviously out of fuel. I've got about 100 more yards to go to get him back to his pits.
0: We'll keep an eye on Jerry Carl. Car 77, Salt Walther, just made a routine pit stop. Routine, if you will consider, that his last pit stop lasted 1 hour and 57 minutes, 36 seconds. They replaced the clutch in the car during that particular pit stop. Salt Walther is now being shown on lap 22. That is while the leader is at lap 58. So this race continues with Al Unser in the lead, Tom Sneva in second place. Both cars appear to be running very, very smoothly, though Tom Sneva found call to change his right side tires during that last stop. A.J. Foyt is into the pits now. We'll see if this stop is routine for A.J. Foyt. Right behind him is the 16 car of Johnny Parsons. Once again, they have the fiberglass cover off of the engine and made some examination of the engine compartment. Another long pit stop for Johnny Parsons Jr. A.J. Foyt's stop, it appears as if it's for fuel only. There is a change, gesturing going on between one of the crew members and A.J. Foyt. They are gesturing. Apparently the motor has been stopped again, but we mentioned that once before, and I don't think it was stopped as much as it just wasn't running at full speed. The engine has died now on the 14 car. The crew's struggling at the rear end of the car, ready to push it out. It has not been the best of days for A.J. Foyt, struggling to start the machine. Struggling to start the car. We're watching A.J. Foyt at the moment. The car still sitting in the pit area. Foyt came in to the pits in the seventh position, having moved up two positions since his last visit to the pit area. Also in the pits at the moment, Johnny Rutherford in his car number four. Let's check in the South Pits, which has been very active. We'll check in with Lou Palmer.
7: Right at the moment, looking north, stopping with the first stop, car 17, Dick Simon back in. Bit of a consultation, but only fueling, and it appears the right side bearing is settled in nicely. They didn't need to change the tire. That's the first time it has held steady. Further north, next stop, car number four, Johnny Rutherford in the cockpit. At first, he had taken the driving gloves off and looked like he was committed to ending his appearance in this year's 500. They've reconsidered. John has, at least. The gloves are back on, flame-proof they are. And they are still looking at the rear of the car, right at the engine compartment on the left side, near side. They are doing adjustment to it at the moment. Further north, another of the Penske cars in. Fuel stopped, and they are behind the wing and ready to push it off. It may be Mario. It is just a little too far on the north line to see. Beyond that, we had watched Foyt signaling dramatically to his crew, hand in the air in the old military term of the infantry. It was gather round me, but it could be wind it up, start the engine. In any event, problems for Foyt with the pit stops as they've gone. Paul?
0: A.J. Foyt's car 14. Now the engine has apparently been restarted, but the crew is trying to get that car away. It is apparently faltering. One of the crew members falls in the pit area. They are trying to get the machine pushed away, but as yet the clutch is not engaged and the car is not yet rolling toward the pit exit. The crew still pushing them down. Now the car has stopped completely. Lou Palmer, will you describe this action to us? They're closest to you.
7: Certainly. The car has stopped in front of us, just as you said. Now they're pulling it back. The reason for that, to get it back to where the inertial started is. It'll be reinserted. Foyt has by no means given up. The crew has by no means given up. But the car has for the moment. There is just no power heard in it. The spinning Foyt engine is just idle. They're going to try and fire it again. Johnny Rutherford, meanwhile, finds himself in a similar situation, except in his case, it is more serious than just relighting the fire. It is a matter of making an adjustment. They are making one of those precision adjustments, Paul, I've seen you use on the Formula Ford. They've got a mallet out now. So it's a lot of work being done and no progress made for John Rutherford and A.J. Foyt.
0: Thank you so much, Lou Palmer, and thank you for the comment on my fine tuning. A.J. Foyt finally lights the fire in that Foyt engine and is heading out of the pit exit and back into the competition. Well, he does that, though, the number 78 car of Mike Mosley, a car that Mike climbed into at the last moment with only six laps of practice in the car, was able to qualify it for this race. But the day is over for the 78 car, Mike Mosley. They are pushing that car back to the garage area. Stay tuned for the greatest spectacle in racing. And now John DeCamp has completed his errand to the timing and scoring floor located directly below our broadcast booth and can give us a full report on the assessment of penalties in this race with a special attention to Tom Sneva.
1: Well, Paul, Ray Paschke met me halfway up the stairway with the information that only penalties have been assessed against these three drivers. Against Steve Krizoloff, number 40, for a violation during the pacer light, which we talked about earlier. Against Gordon Johncock, driving car number 20, a violation in the pit. And against Johnny Rutherford, car number 4, another pit violation. So apparently our report on Tom Sneva being assessed a penalty is not substantiated. Only those three cars, 40, 20, and 4, have been assessed lap violations. The standings, after 160 laps, look like this. The leader, car number 2, Al Unser. In second place, car number 1, driven by Tom Sneva. In third, one lap behind, car number 20, Gordon Johncock. In fourth, car number 6, Wally Dallenbach, two laps behind the leader. In fifth, car number 40, Steve Krizoloff, also two laps behind the leader. In sixth place, car number 48, Bobby Unser, three laps back of the leader. In seventh place, car number 14, A.J. Foyt, who is four laps back of the leader, who was on the 160th lap. In eighth spot, car number 84, George Schneider, seven laps back of the leader. In ninth place, car number 7, Mario Andretti, eight laps behind the leader. And in 10th place, car number 51, Janet Guthrie, 10 laps back of the leader.
0: And I'm sorry to report that after that heroic effort by Salt Walther's crew, completed 24 laps into the pits, the car is now being pushed back to the garage area. Salt Walther is out of this race. At turn one, we'll check with Ron Carroll.
8: Okay, and by us just a moment ago, Paul, car number 98, Gary Battenhausen, and that engine, it just smoked all the way through one, all the way through the short chute, and across turn two, and he should be rounded the pits here very shortly.
0: Ray Paschke has joined us once again from the timing and scoring section, and Ray, you have been watching the speeds of this race. Can you report on them?
5: Well, I think Mario Andretti right now, just as Mike Hiss has said, he is really out there smoking. I showed him the report. On laps number 145, 146, and 147, he averaged out at 191.48. Now, that means he is creeping up on the speed that Al Unser has set at that same time interval, speeds of 187.5, 185.6. At the same time, Gordon Johncock has dropped down from laps 143 and 44 and 45 from a 189.5 to 171.4. Tom Sneva, in the meantime, is maintaining about a 181.8 average. So this race is going to, if we have no yellow lights, come right down to a very sparkling finish.
0: Well, it would be nice to have the remainder of the race without the benefit of a yellow light, since we had so many early on in the race. The report on Mike Mosley's car is something broke in the gearbox, putting Mike Mosley out of this race. Lap 170 now complete for our leader, Al Unser. Behind him on the same lap, Tom Sneva. Mike Hiss, we're getting to a critical stage in this race, are we not?
6: We sure are, Paul. And the important thing now is going to be the final pit stop here. The stops that they've made so far have been critical. What they're doing now is they've made their final assertions as to the kind of fuel mileage they're getting. And we've seen some of the cars, such as Mario, start running a lot quicker. Unfortunately for Mario, of course, he's so far behind that he doesn't really have a chance. So it appears like the race is going to boil down between Gordon Johncock, of course, Al Unser, who is now leading, and Tom Sneva. And we're being a Penske fan and being a Penske qualifier, I'm going to root for Tom.
0: With an observation from the North Pits, here is Jerry Baker. Jerry, are you with us?
18: Yeah, we're down here right now, the Gary Bettenhausen pit, Paul. They have just now pushed his automobile back into Gasoline Alley. He, as was Mike Mosley, Paul, simply at this moment does not want to talk. He is sitting there near exhausted, just trying to get dried off. We'll try to get him in a couple of moments.
0: All right, Jerry, let's check in with Bob Forbes, who is standing with Danny Ongais.
15: Thank you, Paul. Danny is here, and I'm sure he's very disappointed. But, Danny, up until the point, apparently, that your engine let go, the car was working beautifully.
19: Everything was going very well. I thought we were getting close to where we were going to be able to make a race out of it.
15: You felt, did you have any indication at all you were having any problems?
19: Not at all.
15: Well, I know you've started out well on the trail, and I'm sure they're going to hear a lot more about Danny Ongais before this racing season is over.
19: Thank you.
0: We certainly do hope that we hear a great deal more about Danny Ongais. Currently, he has under his belt two victories on the Race for the City Corp Cup of the United States Auto Club Championship Trail so far this year. That last stop that we reported on A.J. Foyt took over 5 minutes, though A.J. Foyt heads down into the first turn and is running smoothly at the moment. There are cars out of the race, and we'll check for that information with John DeCamp.
1: Paul, just before you introduced me, Gary Bettenhausen's car was pushed down the pit apron. He had completed 149 laps before it was forced out of the race. Other cars that have been forced out of the race include Spike Gelhausen, car number 19, who completed 23 laps. Salt Walther, car 77, completed 24 laps. Mike Mosley, car 78, completed 147 laps before he was forced out. Danny Ungaius, car number 25, completed 145 laps. Roger McCluskey in the AMC, car number 11, completed 81 laps. Tom Bagley, car number 22, completed 47 laps before he was forced out. John Mailer, car 39, had gone 57 laps before being knocked out. McElreath dropped out after 133 laps in car 26. Car 47, Phil Thresche, completed only 22 laps. Jerry Sneva, car 30, completed 18 laps. Cliff Husel, first man out with 4 laps under his belt in car number 29. Pancho Carter completed 92 laps in car 8 before he dropped out. Tom Bigelow in car 43 was forced out after 107 laps. Sheldon Kinzer lasted 15 laps in car number 24 before he went out. And Rick Mears had completed 104 laps in car number 71 before being forced out. Paul?
0: We're getting down to the critical stages of the race now. 174 laps of the 200 laps are complete. Al Unser is our leader, car number 2. He is followed by Tom Sneva in car number 1. Tom Sneva is able to wear that number 1 because he is the national champion. A.J. Foyt into the pits quite slow. Slow speed moving out. He's down in the lower groove of the race course and is moving very, very slowly. So we'll wait for further reports on A.J. Foyt. But our leader at the moment is Al Unser. And they will have to gauge very, very carefully at this moment what they will do with the rest of this race, especially with regard to fuel.
6: Well, the critical pit stops are coming up now. We've got about 25 laps of the race to go, Paul. And I noticed that Tom Sneva is about 30 seconds behind Al Unser, who's the leader. If Tom can get in on this next pit stop, if he's lucky enough to possibly catch a yellow, or if he can make a really, really good pit stop, we may see him be able to catch up and have a real good race to the finish.
0: And of course, those cars are all equipped with two-way radio communication with their pits, and all of a sudden, the thousands of dollars of investment in those small two-way radios is going to pay off because their crews will be able to give them just that critical bit of information extra needed to pull them in at the right time and keep them in the lead of the race or allow them to get past the leader, as the case may be. Stay tuned for the greatest spectacle in racing. Al Unser, our leader at the moment, is trying to run at about 187 miles an hour on the race course. 187, the lap average at the moment for Al Unser. Now, that is not the average of the race to this moment. Gordon Johncock, car 20, making a stop under the green. Let's check in with Chuck Marlowe. Chuck?
16: They're jacking up the right side of the car, taking off the right rear, right front, setting the tires in as they refuel on the left side. Johncock penalized the lap, as we told you earlier, because of that confrontation rolling through his pits. Nonetheless, is making a very speedy pit stop. Fuel still going in the left side. Now the overflow's popped away, and he's off and rolling, Paul.
0: If all goes smooth, this should be Gordon Johncock's last pit stop. And he guns that engine and heads out of the pit area. Watching up to the north pits, down through the pits, here comes your leader, Al Unser, and headed toward the south pit area. Let's pick him up, Lou Palmer.
7: Got him. He has stopped, pulling to a halt, canted just slightly toward the wall. They're looking it all over and deciding maybe the tires can stay and hold for the 25 laps or so remaining. We have a good pit stop going right now, though they haven't yet pushed the car off the line. Fuel still going into it. Overflow bottle pulled out from alongside. They're shoving it out. Al Unser, the car number is 2, moving our way. Here it is. Al Unser on his way and on the track. Now we await a pit stop of Tom Sneva.
0: Well, Tom Sneva went into the lead of this race as that pit stop was made by Al Unser. We'll watch the Penske pits and see what Tom Sneva will do. Tom Sneva now leading the race. Al Unser making his last pit stop if their plan all goes smooth. And then it will be a sprint to the finish. Mike Hiss.
6: That was a really excellent pit stop by Al Unser, and the reason it took what appeared to be a long time was because the fuel tanks, 19 seconds, we understand, that the fuel tanks get very, very low at the end of the race. They only have a few gallons left in them, and it just plain takes a long time. They don't have that head of pressure on them. Now the critical thing, Tom will be leading as he comes by. When he makes the spot pit stop, here he comes into the pits right now.
0: Indeed, the Norton spirit of Tom Sneva is into the pits. The crowd are on their feet. Lou Palmer, let's watch this stop, please.
7: Right. Again, they check the outside rubber. That is that on the right side of the car. Doesn't need a thing. It's holding up in the heat. The fuel is going into it. They're looking intently. One key man at Sneva, ready to tell him, go ahead, drop clutch and pull when it is topped out. They're pumping that fuel in right now. No pressure. Gravity feed. It's full. Here comes the push. Tom Sneva.

0: down toward the black and white checkered victory lane to greet the winner, whomever that may be, as Al Unser is trying to make it three wins at Indianapolis. Checking into the backstretch, here is Darrell Weibel.
1: A few moments ago, Larry Rice came by and we clocked him at 180 miles an hour. He's the only one of five rookies remaining in the field, driving a very smooth race, and is bound to make the Brian Heating and Cooling WIBC people very happy this afternoon in his Lightning, as the way he has driven it up to now. Larry Rice doing a great job as a rookie.
0: Larry Rice, who had problems when he was trying to qualify, he blew an engine. They took it back into the garage area and just at 3 hours replaced that engine, put him on the line, and allowed him to qualify and make it into this race. Larry Rice, a rookie from Indianapolis, and a happy man just to be here. Well, Tom Sneva chasing Al Unser, 27 seconds back, almost half a lap on this race course. Al Unser over the start-finish line, completing lap 185. We'll back up for the moment to lap 180 and give you the first 10 positions at lap 180.
2: Here they are, Paul, on the same lap. The lead car in the second place of the leader on that 180th lap was Tom Sneva, driving car number one, followed by about 30 seconds by Al Unser in car number two. In third place, car number 40, Steve Krizoloff. In fourth place, car 20, Gordon Johncock. In fifth spot, car number 6, Wally Dallenbach. In sixth place, car 48, Bobby Unser. In seventh place, car 84, George Snyder. Eighth place, car 14, A.J. Foyt. In ninth spot, car 51, Janet Guthrie. And in tenth spot, Johnny Parsons in car number 16.
0: It's interesting to me that Wally Dallenbach changed teams over the past winter. He used to drive for George Bignotti and used to finish up rather consistently right behind Gordon Johncock. Well, apparently Dallenbach from Basalt, Colorado, developed the opinion that he was becoming the second driver on that two-car team. So he sought out Jerry O'Connell and got a ride driving the number 6 Sugar Ripe Prune Special. Well, surprisingly enough, Wally Dallenbach now occupies the fourth position on the race course, right behind last year's teammate, Gordon Johncock. And in fact, as we speak of Wally Dallenbach, that fourth-place car heads into the pit area in to make a routine pit stop. They may be changing a tire on this one. Chuck Marlowe, are you where you can see the pit stop of Wally Dallenbach?
3: I'm in perfect position. The crew falls around to the outside. It appears they are going to change the tires, Paul. Again, the fuel is thrusted into the left side of the car. The main stretch is silent right now as all the activities on the back stretch. They say no tires are needed on the right. It's just fuel and off he goes.
0: Routine in and out for Wally Dallenbach, and I certainly would like to hear Wally Dallenbach's commentary if he finishes up in the position right behind Gordon Johncock. Though, while we were talking and while that pit stop occurred, Mike Hiss, Gordon Johncock's current teammate, Steve Krizoloff, went around Dallenbach, and so it's now Johncock, Krizoloff, and Dallenbach, but an interesting relationship nonetheless.
4: It sure is. And one thing we should note is the commendable efforts by the Jerry O'Connell Sugar Ripe Prune Special. It's one of the only privately entered teams, really. Most of the other teams have major sponsors, and this team has one car, one driver, and they consistently finish up there with Jed Phillips as the chief mechanic, and obviously Wally's a very good driver, so it's a very good effort. Incidentally, we're coming down to the final laps of the race now. Tom Sneva is still about 27, 28 seconds behind, and barring any future pit stops or any accidents on the track or anything that would change the way the cars are running right now, Tom is really going to have to go some in order to make that kind of time up. It looks like it would be a very, very difficult indeed if Al can run the same speed he's now running, and Tom, even if he could make up 1 or 2 miles an hour every lap, it would be almost impossible for him,
0: From the point of view of the race driver, can he possibly do it at all on the race course? It's going to take an incident,
4: It would take an incident right now.
0: So 12 laps to go for Al Unser in car two. Now 11 laps to go. He goes over the start-finish line. In the field, there are two rookies left of the five that started. Joe Saldana is still in the field, his car number 69 in the 15th position. And Larry Rice is in 11th position in his car number 35, the Bryant Heating and Cooling WIBC Special. Johnny Rutherford into the pits now for a stop under the green. We'll switch to the south pit area and Lou Palmer. I take that pack. I've inconvenienced Lou because Lou has moved up to the victory lane area, and I've allowed that to slip my mind. I apologize. We'll watch this stop. It appears to be routine. We can see it from our position in the master control tower. Johnny Rutherford in the pits. They're fueling the car. No change of tires on the car. They started to wave him out. There they go. Johnny Rutherford, car number four, the first National City Travelers Checks Special, is back into the race. A McLaren car entered by Team McLaren. So Johnny Rutherford in the competition at the moment. 190 laps for the leader, Al Unser, trying to finish first place for the third time at Indianapolis.
5: In the latter part of the 20th century, a medication was created that killed jock itch fungus on contact. This medication is found in Aftate for jock itch in the bright green box. Aftate relieves burning, itching, chafing. Aftate for jock itch, with the medication that kills jock itch fungus on contact. Also look for Aftate for athlete's foot, the killer in the bright red package, for occasional use only as directed.
6: The day is done.
7: Coming home.
6: It's time to let it go. It's the moment to unwind.
8: Well, Lou, that was a pretty good session.
9: Yeah, but it kind of makes the throat dry, you know.
8: Say, why don't we stop by my place? I've got enough bud for two.
9: Oh, really? Ed, you just said the magic words.
6: When you say Budweiser, you said it.
9: Oh, Anheuser-Busch St. Louis.
0: This is the Indianapolis Motor Speedway Radio Network. Nine laps to go for Al Unser. He has begun to slow his pace just a bit. He's dropped off to 178 miles an hour on that last time around. And, of course, that is allowing Tom Sneva to close on him. But that's merely a conservation of fuel maneuver at the moment, isn't it, Mike Hiss?
4: It appears to be that way. He has slowed down on the track, and unless he slows appreciably more, it'll be difficult for Tom to make up the time. It's really difficult to tell. We'll watch in the next few laps to see whether he's slowing to conserve fuel or just simply slowing to save the engine.
0: So Tom Sneva has now closed to just under 20 seconds on Al Unser. Eight laps to go for car number two. Tom Sneva, the only car on the same lap with him, car number one in second position. The third place, two laps down from the leader, is car 20 of Gordon Johncock, and then car 40 of Steve Krisiloff. But with the complete rundown of the first 10 at 190 laps, here's John DeCamp.
2: Lead car at 190 laps was car number two, Al Unser. In second spot, car number one, Tom Sneva. In third place, car number 20, Gordon Johncock. In fourth spot, car number 40, Steve Krisiloff. In fifth place, car number six, Wally Dallenbach. In sixth spot, Bobby Unser, car number 48. In seventh spot, car 84, George Snyder. In eighth place, car number 14, A.J. Foyt. In ninth spot, car number 51, Janet Guthrie. And in tenth spot, car number 16, Johnny Parsons. That was at 190 laps.
0: Al Unser and Tom Sneva have just completed 193 laps. They're working 194, running 1 and 2. Al Unser in a First City Traveler's Checks Lola Chaparral, powered by a Cosworth, moving very, very smoothly. And Mike Hiss, once again, this is going to be a remarkable achievement by Jim Hall and the people that have put this effort together. This is a new car to this racetrack.
4: It sure is. Eric Broadley has had cars here before in the past, and they've run well, but I think this will be a first for a Lola here, I believe. Donald Davidson could maybe answer that question. And it's a commendable effort for them to put that whole team together, and it just shows the expertise that Jim Hall, in his many years of racing, Carl Haas, Jim Hall, owned First National City Travelers Checks car, and the experience of Al Unser puts it all together and makes a super team, doesn't it?
0: Al Unser, car number two, the Chaparral Lola, now completing 194 laps, beginning to work on 195. Again, only two cars on the lead lap, Al Unser and Tom Sneva. Then two cars, teammates, Gordon Johncock and Steve Krisiloff, two laps back on the 192nd lap. And this is a sprint to the finish of this race now. We should see absolutely no stops whatsoever between now and the finish of this race. Stay tuned for the greatest spectacle in racing. Al Unser now has less than four laps that separate him and victory at the Indianapolis Motor Speedway. Tom Sneva is about 18 seconds back at the moment, but Al Unser has been methodically slowing the race car, trying to conserve fuel and concern every possible effort toward winning this race. We have year and year and year again seen the leader fall out of the race in just the last laps. Al Unser is hoping against that at the moment. He has completed lap 197 and comes into the view of Ron Carroll. And, Ron, let's take him around.
1: Okay, well, there he goes right now. Al Unser in car number two, driving that beautiful Lola Cosworth. He's over in two and Audi Bell right now.
10: And we see him going by, and we understand there's only about 12 seconds difference between him and the second-place car, Tom Sneba. Darrell?
11: He's running very smoothly past us and headed for the third turn, and Doug Zink.
1: And we have him in turn number three as he drops down into the short chute over towards turn number four. Jim, pick him up.
12: Okay, thanks very much. The blue and white car just passed by here. He looks good. He looks like he's going for number one. He was number three last year. Paul, pick him up.
0: Al Unser on the main straightaway, flashes over the start-finish line in the yard of brick. He now has two laps that separate him from victory. Here's Ron Carroll.
1: And by me right now, coming from that fifth position in the starting position, number one position right now as he heads into turn two.
10: He flashes by us just right there at the moment, and we see Tom Sneba coming along too. Darrell?
11: He's running beautifully, just as smooth as on rails, and headed for Doug Zink in turn three.
1: And we've got him, and he's got clear sailing ahead. Nobody in front of him. Drops partway down below the yellow line, now drifts up to the outer wall. Jim, he's in turn number four.
12: Number four it is, and here he is again, looking very good. Remember, he won in 70 and 71, and now looks like 78. Here's Paul.
0: 11 seconds back is Tom Sneva, but the white flag in the hands of Pat Vidan for Al Unser. Al Unser on his final lap, Ron Carroll.
1: All right, and he's by us right now. Al Unser, 196.474 he qualified at, and he's in the number one position on his final lap as he heads to turn two and Audi Bell.
10: He flashes by us. You know, only four other drivers have ever won this event three times, and if things go right for a couple of laps, Al will be the fifth one. Darrell?
11: He's right in Doug Zink's lap right now in turn three.
1: Winner in 1970 and again in 71, putting two victories back to back, is within about a quarter of a lap of victory number three. Jim, pick him up in turn number four.
12: All right, we're here in number four, and there he goes, a newlywed. And here to call the checkered flag, a guy that did another great job today, our chief announcer, Paul Payne.
0: Doing a fantastic job is Al Unser. The checkered flag is waved. His hand is in the air. Al Unser, the winner of the 1978 500-mile race. Tom Sneva follows him across. He receives the checkered flag. The checkered flag will now be shown to the field on the race course. Al Unser is the winner of the 1978 500-mile race, and he joins that elite group of three-time winners at the Indianapolis Motor Speedway. Gordon Johncock will receive the checkered flag in third position, his teammate Steve Krisiloff in fourth, and Wally Dallenbach slowed just a moment ago on the main straightaway, possibly something wrong with Wally Dallenbach's engine, but he was showing in the fifth position when that happened. Al Unser taking now the accolades of his crowd on a victory lap. He crosses over the start-finish line once again. The red and checkered flag now being waved simultaneously, calling the cars off of the race course to still these racing engines and bring Al into victory lane. Al Unser, the winner of the Indianapolis 500-mile race. Tom Sneva has already started for the pit area, and many of the other cars are answering the call of Pat Vidan's checkered flag. But Al Unser, in his moment of glory, a three-time winner at Indianapolis, is still on the race course. The crews are now moving down to the victory lane area. Tom Sneva pulling through the pits and receiving the cheers of the crowd. Mario Andretti, his teammate in car number seven, pulls through the pits behind him. Lou Palmer waits at the moment in victory lane. Directly below us, a set of black and white checkered ramps that lead up to a platform directly below this master control tower at Indianapolis. We will hear the words of Al Unser as he comes into victory lane in just a moment. But Al Unser still out on the race course and savoring this moment very, very much. Wally Dallenbach, car number six, rolled to a stop on the backstretch. And now Al Unser heads into the pit area. He is still enjoying this moment and waving to the crowd. The crowd in front of the control tower gives a rousing cheer for car four of Johnny Rutherford. And A.J. Foyt, car 14, is slowing to a stop also on the race course. the fuel playing out in both the cars of Wally Dallenbach and A.J. Foyt. Wally Dallenbach's car is stopped on the racetrack at the moment, and the crowd has come out and around Wally Dallenbach. But here the moment is for Al Unser, who pulls into Victory Lane, and we take you down there now. Here is the voice of Victory Lane to greet Al Unser, Lou Palmer. Lou?
13: And here it comes. Al Unser arriving in Victory Lane. Nothing to do but stare up onto the stand itself. He has done that, and Al has arrived. And we're back now in that way to that point of beginning. Al Unser, and part of a tradition about to unfold once again here at the Indianapolis Motor Speedway. So long ago, it seems, that we began the morning, the playing of taps, the singing of Back Home Again in Indiana. Now the other matters unfold. The BorgWarner Trophy, placed proudly on the rear of the car, over the engine, what was once a fuel tank here. The laurel wreath over the head of Al Unser. And our 500 Festival Queen, who really ought to get in and have a kiss for the winner. Al Unser, home to victory. And Baby Al no longer. And the traditional glass of milk as we follow through from the beginning of the day to the end. The traditions are played out. And Al Unser, a mighty congratulation to you. The crew swarming around him. And the final accolades just being given. A shaking of hands. A marvelous time. One of the happy victory lanes. And this time, it's not even raining. Al Unser, some comment on the day. After we got rid of those early yellow lights, you guys really seemed to go racing.
14: I'll tell you what, we knew it was going to be a hard day, and everything just went lovely. I got to thank First National City Travelers Checks for sponsoring the race car. And of course, Jim Hall and Huey Absalon, my whole crew, and Gabriel Shocks for bringing us home for this race. It's a great feeling, I tell you. You know, everybody always wants to know which one's the best. This one is. It always is.
13: About this race, there were those among us who thought you were going too fast too soon. Fuel was going to be a problem. It obviously wasn't. What about fuel consumption, this heat?
14: Well, I made the distance 500 miles. That's all I know.
15: Congratulations,
14: that's,
15: winner.
14: You know, that's up to my crew. You know, they're the ones that tell me, and I have to do what they tell me to do. And everything they said to do today worked out just lovely.
13: Something else we don't do, try a brand new car here and come in for a win. The Lola was dynamite.
14: Let me tell you what, this is a rare occasion. I got to thank Eric Broadley and Lola because when we first put this deal together, we wasn't sure whether it was going to work or not. And Jim Hall, he said, we'll make it work. And by golly, here we are.
13: It worked dramatically. Were there any difficult moments aside from the heat, and how about it?
14: Well, there at the last, I was, for some reason, started pushing real bad. I don't know why. And that's why I had to slow down. If I wouldn't have had the margin that I'd have had, that I had, I would have never been able to beat the second-place car.
13: And only one final question about that. I'm exhausted, and I was just watching you. How do you feel?
14: I'll tell you what. When you win the race, it doesn't make a dang bit of difference.
13: The end. Al Unser in victory lane. He's done it again. Paul.
0: Thank you very much, Lou Palmer, and our certain thanks to Al Unser, who climbs out of that car and grants a most remarkable interview. Second place being shown to Tom Sneva, the second year in a row for Tom, and he is with Luke Walton.
16: We're right down here in Tom Sneva's pit, who has just finished in second place. Tom, can you hear me? Are your ears buzzing?
17: No, we can hear you all right.
16: Good. Sometimes your ears are sort of buzzed up after driving 500 miles.
17: Yeah. You know, you're a little ringy for a couple hours afterwards, but, you know, we're all right.
16: Well, now, you've finished second 3 years in a row. Have you got a hammerlock on that second place, Tom?
17: It's only 2 years in a row, and I hope I don't have a hammerlock on it. Yeah.
16: If you had to do it over, would you make any change at all, Tom?
17: We couldn't. You know, we just got to get better fuel mileage.
16: Well, thank you very much, and they're pushing his car now, Paul, into the pits. And Tom is riding on it. Wonder if we can get a Mrs. Sneva here.
0: I think what we'll do, Luke, is take a moment because Chuck Marlowe is with Janet Guthrie, who has also completed her first Indianapolis 500 at the distance. Let's go now to Chuck Marlowe.
18: Janet, it just has to be a most exhilarating feeling of... No.
19: Yes, Lee is the first time. 500.
3: What does it feel like to go 500 miles?
19: Well, you know, I've been going 500 miles in all those southern stock car races. Somehow these people up here didn't seem to believe me. But truthfully, it feels terrific. I knew the Texaco Star was a well-prepared car, a good car. I thought I had absolutely the best crew in all of Garage Alley, and we did it.
3: I think they have a well-prepared driver, too.
19: Well, you know, Texaco is just the most visible part of this effort. I'd particularly like to thank, of course, Texaco, not to mention Goodyear, but all the guys that worked on the car, George Bignotti, Kenny Ozawa, my crew chief. George.
3: There's George Bignotti. George Bignotti has just stepped in with us here, too.
19: Super. George, of course, and my crew chief, Kenny Ozawa, Dick Offinger, who was consulting, Jim Lindholm, Don Hume, Jim Nakamura, and, of course, my Southern Stock Car guys that came up and did such a terrific job pitting the car, Daryl Bryant, Jack Bryant, Toby Varner, and Jim Clodfelder. They all did a super job, and that's what it takes to run all day.
3: Thank you very, very kindly, Jenna. Congratulations on a fine finish.
19: Thank you.
0: Now, further north in the pit area, with Jerry Baker, is Gordon Johncox.
20: I have stayed alongside Gordon Johncox's car. It is a rather dirty automobile right now, with streams of dirt that he has been out there fighting throughout the afternoon, sitting here in a very heated state, but I would assume a rather happy man, Gordon Johncox, finishing unofficially third, the 1973 winner. Gordon Johncox, your reaction to this afternoon's ride?
21: Well, we're very much pleased to finish third. You know, we're still with a four-cylinder off, and we're just not as fast as them guys are. We just had to run the best we could all day and have good pit stops and get in and out of the pits good, and we're pleased. I am anyway.
20: You're a seasoned veteran here. Was this heat any more oppressive today than it has been in years gone by?
21: No, I've been hotter than this at other races.
20: If you had anything to do over again, Gordon Johncox, would you make any changes anywhere in that 500-mile run?
21: Well, no. I don't know how we could have done any better with what we got to work with. You know, the only way we could have done any better is had a V8, you know, like Al or Danny or Tom, like some of them, and then I'm sure we would have been closer.
20: Congratulations to you. Look forward to seeing you again here at the track next year.
21: Thank you.
0: Let's switch now to Bob Forbes, who has Mario Andretti.
22: First of all, the fellow who qualified your car, Mike Hiss, did color today on the commentary with Paul Page. That was a different situation, was it not?
23: Well, I guess so. I hope he was commiserating with me.
22: We want to congratulate you for an outstanding job. You had to start 33rd, which was tough to begin with, and your car was running beautifully, and I watched you particularly. I wanted to see what you would do. You were really burning them up out there, and then all of a sudden, a terrible mechanical problem, which must have cost you somewhere around six laps. What was that?
23: Well, it was an ignition wire that just burned up, wasn't making good contact inside a coil, and that was the start of it, and I just could never get the full revs. I had to make another stop again, and I was only getting about 700 or 800 revs less than my normal running, and I just rode it to the end. That's all. I just stuck it out, but couldn't really do much racing from there on.
22: Well, it looked to me if the car had been working to where it usually was, I'm sure you would have been right up there among the leaders.
23: Yeah, the frustrating part is that the car was working beautifully. It was prepared extremely well, and actually it stayed super consistent with the tires performing better than I really thought. And from that standpoint, I think it could have been a real fun race if I wouldn't have had this mechanical problem.
22: Well, you still got a shot at the Formula One Championship. You're the leading world driver right now. I'm sure this is something you want badly.
23: Well, certainly will go for that very hard and with the 110% effort.
22: Mario, hope next year's a better year for you, because you had a great car this year. It was a great team, and I'm sure it'll be a winning team.
23: Well, I hope so. We'll keep trying for sure.
22: Thank you, Mario Andretti. Now back to Paul Page.
0: Al Unser now sitting on the back of that beautiful limited edition 25th anniversary pace car Corvette. Jim Hall, his car owner, seated there with him. They begin to take their victory lap of the Indianapolis Motor Speedway. Wally Dallenbach has now been towed from his stopping position out on the race course, and his car and the driver deposited in the pit area. Chuck Marlow is with what should be the fifth place finisher, Wally Dallenbach. Chuck?
3: Wally, unofficially number five for car number six. You and this car married up pretty well this year.
24: Yeah, it was a good race, a good ride. We just, second half of the race, we didn't get the fuel mileage we had hoped, so we had to run real conservative, and... Well, we're just two laps short.
18: It was just this early going of the race and the unusual consumption of the fuel in the early part of the race that kept you from rolling the boost in.
24: Well, we had some yellows in the beginning, and believe it or not, we had a good fuel mileage, mile 0.8 and 2 miles at a gallon sometimes. But then I guess when the green stayed out from tank full after tank full, we just lost and we went down to 1.5, and, you know, we were just one yellow away. Actually, if we had one yellow light for a couple of laps, it would have been all right. But we had a run from about 150 laps on. We had a run really with no boost in it. But it was a good, safe car. It handled good for me. I can't complain about anything. I just wish I had another gallon of fuel.
18: There's a lot of them that feel that way. Wally, the heat, did it bother you any?
24: No. You just stay above it when you're out there. And things just don't feel hot when you're having fun.
18: I know everyone back in Colorado wishes you well. All your friends back in New Jersey want to say hello to you, too. And I know you want to say hello to them.
24: Well, sorry you didn't win it. But we'll come back until we do. So that gives me a good excuse to come back next year.
18: Thanks, Wally. Fine race.
0: Let's go to John DeCamp now with the unofficial finish of the 1978 500-mile race. John?
2: Paul, our television monitor indicates that there are three possible adjustments to be made after they've checked the monitor against the tape that they continue to take throughout the race. But this is the way it looks right now from top to bottom. The winner of the race was Al Unser, car number two. Second place, Tom Sneva, car number one. 8 seconds behind Al Unser, according to our timing device here on the final lap. In third spot, car number 20, Gordon Johncock. He was one lap back. And in fourth spot, car number 40, Steve Krisiloff, who was two laps behind. In fifth place, car number 6, Wally Dallenbach. And in sixth place, car number 48, Bobby Unser. In seventh spot, car number 14, A.J. Foyt. A.J., by the way, completed 190 laps. Right behind him was his teammate, George Snyder, in car number 84. In eighth place, he too completed 190 laps. In ninth spot, car number 51, Janet Guthrie. She finished 189 laps. And in tenth spot, and this is one of those possible corrections, car number 16, Johnny Parsons, who had driven 187 laps. In 11th spot, car number 35, Larry Rice, whose engine gave out on him on the 200th lap of the race for Al Unser, the 185th for Larry Rice. In 12th spot, car number 7, Mario Andretti, who also completed 185 laps. In 13th spot, car number 4, Johnny Rutherford. In 14th spot, car number 88, Jerry Carl. In 15th spot, car number 69, Joe Saldana. In 16th spot, Gary Bettenhausen driving car number 98. In 17th, car number 78, Mike Mosley. There may be some lap total adjustments made on that car, too. In 18th spot, car number 25, Danny Ongais. In 19th, car number 17, Dick Simon. And in 20th at the finish, car number 26, Jim McElreath. The 21st place finisher was car number 43, Tom Bigelow. In 22nd, it was car number 80, Larry Dixon. In 23rd, car number 71, Rick Mears. In 24th, car number 8, Pancho Carter. In 25th spot, car number 11, Roger McCluskey. In 26th position, car number 39, John Mailer. Finishing 27th, car number 22, Tom Bagley. In car number 77, in 28th place, Salt Walther. In 29th place, car number 19, Spike Gelhausen. And in the 30th spot, car number 47, rookie Phil Threshy. In 31st place, car number 30, Jerry Sneva. In 32nd place, car number 24, driven by Sheldon Kinzer. And in 33rd place, car number 29, Cliff Husel. And there they are, Paul, all the way from the top to the bottom with, again, three possible adjustments after the tapes are checked.
0: And if we get those adjustments for you before we leave the air, we will pass them on to you. Chuck Marlowe has crew chief George Bignotti.
18: And really, this man, as far as many can consider, is probably the master mechanic at the track, even though he didn't win. He brought a four-cylinder engine, one that was considered to consume probably at least a third more fuel than anyone else, through 200 laps. And as a matter of fact, brought two of them through, George.
5: Well, yeah, Chuck, we even got Janet Guthrie to finish. You know, we set up her engine and chassis, and she had a good crew to keep her going in the race, and she finished the race, and I'm really thrilled about that. First time a woman ever finished the 500-mile race. And I'm a little upset at USAC, or I shouldn't say United States Auto Club. I think it's Tom Binford and his people here that are doing this thing. They penalize us each car one lap, and so I don't know how they can
4: do that to us and let someone else get by. Al Unser hit the tire and run over the hose. Not a word was said. They let AJ change a blower. That's okay. But when it comes to us, they seem to jump on us. Maybe they don't like us.
18: All right, now you've explained this a little bit to us. You rolled about 2 or 3 feet through your pit.
4: Right, we went about 2 feet, and that wheel over there went
18: over. Right front.
4: Yeah, the right front went over the hose just like that. We pushed it back, and the penalty is if you run out of the hose, and out of the pit and run over a hose. Never when you're coming in like that, see. So here they did. They did penalize us a lap. And until we can get down with the USAC scorers and find out just what they did, we really don't know. But I'm prepared to put the $1,000 fine up or protest, and we'll see if we can get this damn thing straightened out.
18: All right, now, conceding that they did not have the lap penalty on you, would you have rolled the boost in and run for it?
4: Well, yes, we just killed our race for us. We had the fuel. We had enough fuel to go all the way. We could have run the boost a little higher, maybe caught up with them, you know. The way it is, when you know you're down a lap, well, what's the use?
18: It's almost anticlimactic to say there's always another year, though.
4: Yeah, but I'm getting old, man.
18: George, thank you very much.
4: Okay, thank you.
0: So the 500-mile race ends with a complaint for George Bignotti, and he has promised there to put up protest on the matter. He walks over and talks with the car owner of the Patrick Racing team, Pat Patrick. Stay tuned for the greatest spectacle in racing. Around this great 2 1/2 mile race course, our announcers still maintain their positions, and they did not get active in the race as much as they did last year because it was almost a complete runaway, at least up to the closing laps, by Al Unser. Danny Ungaez breaking in the middle of the race and not being able to pursue the race as he would have wanted. Let's check now final opinions of our announcers on the turns, the voices of the race, and we'll begin with Ron Carroll.
6: All right, Paul. Well, my congratulations, of course, to Al Unser, but I had Tom Sneave in a pool, so I'm a little disappointed. You know, it's kind of mixed emotions. And the coolers, of course, being put away now. The final sip of suds and sun are being absorbed. It was a... as you mentioned, an unusual race. We only had the one contact with the wall, but let's face it, that's what racing is about. We were delighted to see such an accident-free race. 14 years on this network, 5 years here now on this first turn, and I tell you, it is so exciting. We love it, and we're, you know, already looking forward to next year. Congratulations to you too, sir, on such a great job.
0: Thank you, Ron Carroll. We'll check in now in just a moment, I should say, with our second turn man. But first, we have this. We continue now checking with our announcers around the track and their observations. Here's Howdy Bell.
7: Thank you, Paul, and let me give you my congratulations, too, on a job well done from the tower. Well, we had a good, clean race over here in Turn 2 this year, once again, as we have had most of the 17 years we've been here. The only incident, as our good friend Darrell Weibel reported on the backstretch, was when... young Spike Gelhausen got into the wall coming off of the second turn and ended up down his way. But we had a good, clean race. And one of the interesting things that happened in the infield here, about midway through the race, some of the fans start looking for other areas of amusement and entertainment. Someone turned on one of the sprinkler systems on the nine-hole golf course inside the track. And this thing was shooting about 20 feet in the air, and they were having a nice little shower, if you will, in the infield here on this hot Hoosier afternoon. So that was a little interesting point we thought we might mention to the fans. Otherwise, everything was really fine here in Turn 2.
0: In the heat of the Indiana sun on this afternoon of a Sunday, I'm sure that was quite refreshing to run through. Darrell Weibel, the center of the backstretch.
1: Well, the backstretch is a little quieter now than it was a few minutes ago, Paul. We're always glad to see a safe, fast race. Good weather. The weather held beautifully for us. We had just enough breeze to make it cool enough. The race fans just seem to enjoy this tremendous excitement more and more each year, and this year was no exception. Wally Dahlenbach stalled out in front of us here at the end, and a race fan climbed over the fence and ran right up to Wally and said something to him, and Wally stuck out his hand, and they shaked hands. And I'm sure that's a handshake you'll remember for a long time. Heartbreak for Danny Ungaez. He just led it like a real champion, but that's racing. Like we say, another three-time winner. The rookies just did a fantastic job in Mears Race, Bagley, Saldana, and Threshy. And our apologies to Joe Saldana and all of his friends Ohio Way and other places, because he is some racer. And we left him out of that rookie stint there, but he was still racing, and it wasn't only Larry Rice there. Bobby Unser was running at the finish. Maybe that's good news for him. But it's an exciting day. Great to be a part of it. And back to you, sir, in the tower.
0: In the third turn, Doug Zink.
8: And thank you, Paul. And this was, without a doubt, the most marvelously quiet day I have ever spent in Turn 3. A super race. I might make mention that probably the choice to drop the checkered flag and the red flag, coincidentally, was a good one. For the second year, the fans here in Turn 3 went over both fences. They were out on the track, and fortunately, the race had been stopped. All of the cars were moving very slowly. A.J. Foyt, however, came to a stop here in Turn number 3. He had the help of probably 200 people who came over the fence to give him a shove. After a little bit, it became an annoyance, however. Fortunately, the tow trucks came up. They rescued A.J. He got out of the car, into the tow truck, and they whisked on back to the pit area. Paul, we'll look forward to next year.
0: We certainly will, too. Let's check the fourth turn. Our last notes from Jim Shelton.
9: Okay, Paul, thanks very much. You know, tip of the hat to Janet Guthrie that I thought drove a fantastically good race. And I'm sure the winner today, it had to be popular all over the world. But, you know, it was kind of sad right at the end how much a year can make the difference, because Al Unser came in, and who was in tow? It was A.J. Foyt, who won it just 1 year ago. It was my pleasure being with you. Thanks very much.
0: Jim, our pleasure, too, and we thank you for a fine job today. The Indianapolis 500 has another three-time winner. He is Al Unser, completing this race this afternoon. Al Unser, the winner of the 1978 Indianapolis 500. Back at the Indianapolis Motor Speedway, the world's greatest race course, the crowd is now heading for the exit gates. Al Unser is celebrating his victory. Bob Forbes is standing with Johnny Parsons, Jr.
22: Well, Paul, this is a little different. I don't know if we've ever done an interview in the shower, but that's exactly what's happening. Johnny Parsons taking a shower right now. He is so hot. John, was the heat was the heat that bad?
10: The heat wasn't bad, no, Bob. It was kind of a boring race for me because I was in the pits so much. So turbo unit kept popping apart, and I just kept putting a new hose on it and everything. The biggest problem I've had today is trying to dial this shower and get the right temperature.
22: And he's really taking a shower. So your dad was one of your boosters today, I see.
10: Yeah, Dad just flew in last night for the race from Van Nuys, California, and give me a little moral support, I guess. But yeah, we had a good time. I was really disappointed out there on the radio talking to Mike Devon all day. We dropped back early at the start, and like I say, we were in a pit so much, I just kind of lost the interest. But when we were going, I was racing with the guys and having a little fun. Tell you the truth, Bob, I thought the heat would be tougher on the drivers today. Maybe it was on some of them, but I was looking for a tougher job today for me.
22: Well, I'll get this mic out of here for it, get it wet. And I'll say hello to Johnny Parsons, Sr., the 1950 winner. Nice to see you, John.
11: Thank you very much. It's a pleasure to be here today. If my son hadn't had a little trouble with the hose clamp breaking, I think possibly he'd have been in the first five.
22: Well, it reminded you of California today, didn't it, the weather we had?
11: Wasn't it ideal? Just super for auto racing.
22: Thank you, John. We'll
11: see you. My pleasure. Thank you.
0: Bob Forbes, always with an interesting interview and innovative on that occasion. John DeCamp, they have now realigned the order of the finish a bit.
2: They haven't changed very much, Paul, but they did move Janet Guthrie from a tentative ninth place up into eighth spot. Janet Guthrie was driving car number 51. She moved ahead of George Snyder in this realignment on our monitor. So Snyder, originally announced as a possible eighth-place finisher, is now a ninth-place finisher. Quickly, 1 through 10. Car number 2, Al Unser, the winner. Car number 1, Tom Sneven, second place. Car number 3, Gordon Johncock in third. Car 4 is car 40, rather. Steve Krizoloff is fourth. In fifth spot, still a question about this one. In fifth spot, Wally Dallenbach in car number 6. And in sixth spot, Bobby Unser in car number 48. Then in seventh spot, A.J. Foyt, car 14. Eighth spot, car 51, Janet Guthrie. Ninth, George Snyder, car number 84. And in 10th, car number 16, Johnny Parsons. Those last three mentioned are still questionable because they're checking against the tapes.
0: Mike Hiss has joined us in the booth when he would have much rather been on the race course, an actual qualifier for this race. Mike Hiss, I hope that you are able to get a ride before the next championship race.
12: Thanks, Paul. It was really a thrill for me to be here. It would have been a bit bigger thrill, I think, if I'd been in the race itself, but I really enjoyed doing this. And I can't tell you just how my heart fluttered when the car started, and had virtually all the same reactions as I might have had if I were actually driving in the race. It was wonderful to be able to qualify one of Roger Penske's cars, and you know, the Norton people and the Gould people and all the people that are responsible, the Sunoco people, for those cars have been super to me and allowing me to come in and help them out. And Well, I sure thank you for allowing me to comment on the race with you today.
0: It's been a pleasure having you here. Thank you so much. Our driver expert, Mike Hiss. The speed of the race, 161.363 miles an hour. That is still below the record set by Mark Donahue in 1973. Mark Donahue's record, 162.962 miles an hour. And our historian, Donald Davidson, with your final comments.
13: Thank you, Paul. I don't mean to correct you on the air, but it was 1972 that Donahue set the record, and that's the one that still stands.
0: Thank you, Donald.
13: Okay. I think most people really admire the work that the Jim Hall and Carl Harris team did, because this is actually not the car that they had planned to run. The car that was really dialed in and that they had hoped to race was wrecked in Texas, and so they've really been playing catch-up to get the backup car ready. It was a race of veterans. Alonso was in his 13th start. Almost all of the cars that dropped out in the early stages were by drivers that were in their first, second, or third race. Tom Sneaver, second, was in his fifth race. John Cock, his 14th. Krisloff, his 8th. Dahlenbach, his 12th. Bobby Ensor, his 16th. And down in 7th place, A.J. Foyt in his 21st 500. It is the 12th time that A.J. Foyt has finished in the first 10. For Al Unser, it is the 6th time he's finished in the top 3. My hat's off to Janet Guthrie. And also, not too much was said today about Jim McAreath, who dropped out just before the end, and he is very possibly the oldest driver that has ever been in this race. He is 50 years old, plus 3 months and 10 days today. And Paul, May 1979 can't come fast enough for me.
0: Thank you, Donald Davidson. We thank you for being here with us today. The unofficial lap prize winners for the awards given each lap that a car leads. Car 2, $18,150. That's Al Unser. Danny Angais in second place is a lap prize winner with $10,650. And Tom Sneva, $1,200. Tomorrow night they will divvy up at the Victory Banquet here in Indianapolis over $1 million purse. Well, the waiting is over. The work, the dreams of another year have either been realized or broken. The scene painted before us now is a mixture as broad as America. The party is on back in the garage area for the victor, Al Unser. In other parts of the world's greatest race course, there are broken hearts, broken because the dream came true for someone else. And the thousands that came here are now leaving for the trip home to talk of the year they saw Al Unser win his third Indianapolis 500-mile race. Very soon, our microphones will record only the winds whistling through these great grandstands, and the reporting job will be done for yet another year. It is with reluctance that we leave you now. We hope in our efforts that you have been able to close your eyes and travel and join us here at the world's greatest race course. Our thanks to the hundreds of stations worldwide that have carried this broadcast, with a special thanks to the American Forces Radio, whose shortwave transmitters have carried our program worldwide and helped us blanket the globe with the sounds of Indianapolis. We would like to know where in the world you were listening. Would you write us, please, at the Indianapolis Motor Speedway, Speedway, Indiana, 46224. I would like to thank my producer, Jack Morrow, and our network director, Russ Arnold. The master control has been handled by T.J. Byers, Tom Alibrandi, Charles Peebles, and John Royer. Our thanks, too, for our other technicians on this broadcast. And for an excellent job done here today, my thanks to the voices of the race. Ron Carroll, Howdy Bell, Darrell Weibel, Doug Zink, Jim Shelton, Jerry Baker, Chuck Marlowe, Luke Walton, Bob Forbes, John DeCamp, Lou Palmer, Donald Davidson, and Mike Hiss. Our scorers were Bill Fliedemeyer and Bill Lamb. Statisticians Ted and David Harding, Ray Paschke, John Fugate, Bob Laycock, Bill York, and Al Blemker for their assistance. This broadcast originated from the Master Control Tower at the Indianapolis Motor Speedway. And now we leave you with this thought for the winner of the 1978 500-mile race, Al Unser, and the thought for you. If you think you are beaten, you are. If you think you dare not, you don't. If you'd like to win, but think you can't, it's almost a cinch that you won't. If you think you'll lose, you're lost. For out in the world we find, success begins with a fellow's will. It's all in your state of mind. Life's battles don't always go to the stronger or the faster man, but sooner or later, the man who wins is the man who thinks he can. This is a great deal more than a race of 500 miles. It's a group of dynamic men operating at the pinnacle of achievement. It is a proving ground of character. Until next May, this is Paul Page from the Master Control Tower wishing you good morning, good afternoon, or good night, depending where in the world you are right now. We are at the world's greatest race course, the Indianapolis Motor Speedway. Thank you and goodbye. This is the Indianapolis Motor Speedway Radio Network.
14: 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Here's Nick Yeoman.
15: Hello, and thanks for joining us for a special presentation from the IndyCar Radio Network. I'm Nick Yeoman. This is First to the Flag, where we sit down with some of IndyCar's best drivers to take a look back at their first career IndyCar win, with radio broadcast highlights helping to tell the story. Today, we journey back to 2016 for the 100th installment of the greatest spectacle in racing, the Indianapolis 500. It was a race that featured a full year of build-up and anticipation, a record-setting crowd, a feel-good story in qualifying, and an upset winner in 24-year-old Alexander Rossi that no one could have predicted. The story going into the race weekend, though, was of the pole sitter James Hinchcliffe, who a year earlier had nearly lost his life in a horrible practice crash. Driving for Sam Schmidt, the always entertaining Canadian would lead the field to the green flag and stage an opening race duel with the winner of the 98th running of the 500, Ryan Hunter-Reay. Legendary IMS Radio Network anchor Paul Page would call the start of the race, handing the baton to current radio anchor Mark Janes to guide listeners through the next 199 laps of the greatest spectacle in racing.
16: The pace car is off at turn four. It turns down onto the pit road. The field now under the control of the pole sitter. That's James Hinchcliffe. And what a story he's been. They look beautiful coming off at turn four. Alignment through the first four or five. That is a nice looking field as they come down. The 100th running of the Indianapolis 500. Green flag is out, and they are streaming for turn one.
17: And James Hinchcliffe wasting no time. He jumps right out in front. Ryan Hunter-Reay running side by side with Joseph Newgarden in the short chute into turn two.
19: Front half of the field clean through the short chute. Tony Kanaan already dicing it up. He'll go from the top of the racetrack to the bottom. jQuery, the field is clean out of turn number two.
25: The 100th installment of the Indianapolis 500 right now is three-fourths the way to starting the way it did in 2012 with James Hinchcliffe in the lead. But Ryan Hunter-Reay, the 2014 winner, sweeps around in turn number four.
26: On the north side of the track, it's Ryan Hunter-Reay with the lead. Hinchcliffe is second. That's how they'll finish the first lap.
17: About a four-car length advantage for Ryan Hunter-Reay at the start-finish line. A move to the high side. That's Townsend Bell in turn number one. Ryan Hunter-Reay's 83rd lap led here at the Indianapolis Motor Speedway. Side by side for number three.
19: Boy, there was just about contact there too, Jerry Baker. Townsend Bell slipped around the American of Joseph Newgarden, so moved Bell into the third position.
25: Ryan Hunter-Reay now the leader halfway up the backstretch. Setting up now for turn number three. It's Hunter-Reay, Hinchcliffe, then you've got Bell, Newgarden, and Will Power out of three.
26: That yellow and red DHL machine, Ryan Hunter-Reay, has the lead by about two car lengths on James Hinchcliffe.
17: James Hinchcliffe with a strong run off of turn number four, takes a peek to the high side into turn number one. They're side by side. Hinchcliffe last year in the hospital when this race was run. He is retaking the lead, and Ryan Hunter-Reay jumps into the number two spot.
19: And the fans jump to their feet as that gold and black Honda for James Hinchcliffe streaks past the suites in turn number two. New leader Jenkins, the pole sitter.
25: Here we go. James Hinchcliffe once again setting up for the spot where Hunter-Reay got him on lap number one. Taking a look to the inside of that Robert Graham machine is Joseph Newgarden, but he'll stay in fourth.
26: About a one-car length advantage as Hunter-Reay looks to the inside. Hinchcliffe, though, has the lead by about a car length.
17: Bit of a four-car breakaway. Hinchcliffe all of a sudden sees some company to his left. Ryan Hunter-Reay.
16: And they will come side by side, and Ryan Hunter-Reay will make that move and get that spot in the south end of the race course.
19: That four-car tandem may become five very quickly. Here comes the Chevrolet of Will Power. He'll streak out of turn number two in fifth, Jake.
25: Yellow is the predominant color at the front of this field in a race that so far has been all green. Right now, Joseph Newgarden again takes a look to the outside, trying to work Townsend Bell for third, but can't make the move.
26: But it's still Ryan Hunter-Reay, about a three-car length lead now on the north side of the track. Left side tires on the white line. He's about a four-car length advantage over Hinchcliffe.
17: Newgarden continues to flirt with third from that fourth position. Will Power trying to pull up along with the 26 of Carlos Munoz.
16: Newgarden couldn't get the job done. It's looking to be Ryan Hunter-Reay. Beautiful start to this 500.
19: Hunter Ray out of turn number two. He leads Hinchcliffe, Townsend Bell, James Hinchcliffe, or excuse me, Joseph Newgarden will power your top five.
25: Last time out of two, Graham Rahal went a little bit low, kicked up a little bit of that oil dry. Right now, James Hinchcliffe slings his way around Ryan Hunter Ray. Hinchcliffe back in front out of three.
26: So a new leader on the north end of the track, and it's James Hinchcliffe from Toronto, Ontario, Canada, our pole sitter, about five car length advantage.
17: Nothing new about this. Tony Kanaan is plus seven already into the top ten. Hinch with a three car advantage into turn one.
3: Coming into the race, Hinch had led only 26 laps here at the speedway, and now he's starting to stretch it out just a little bit over Ryan Hunter Ray.
19: And this is kind of what we expect all day long. When you're out front, you're not going to be able to stay there for long. Leaders off of turn number two. Here comes Hunter Ray down the backstretch. Jake looking for the lead.
25: Ryan Hunter Ray has about a two car length advantage to try to make up, and he's going to do exactly that. Ducks to the inside. Ryan Hunter Ray back around that arrow machine for first.
26: It seems like each time in the short shoot on the north end, we have a new leader, and it is Ryan Hunter Ray, about a 5-6 car length advantage as Townsend Bell putting pressure on James Hinchcliffe.
17: Bell is fairly comfortable in third, so much so he went second, tries to go side by side into one,
3: and he's still going to get that job done. Put the left side wheels right down on the left side on the white line in a battle for the first 10 positions.
19: That gives Hunter Ray an opportunity to stretch that lead out. He'll go to about 5-6 car lengths. Battle Jake Query maybe for third is Joseph Newgarden all over the rear wing of Townsend Bell.
25: Rich Canary yellow of Hunter Ray in first. Then you've got Hinchcliffe. Then behind him, Townsend Bell, Newgarden, Will Power. That's the front five in the north end.
19: Hinchcliffe and Hunter Ray would dominate the first half of the 100th Indy 500, trading the lead back and forth throughout the afternoon, with the two combining to lead 79 laps. Brazilian fan favorites Elio Castroneves and Tony Kanaan found their way to the front by the halfway point. Castroneves in the Pennzoil yellow submarine for Roger Penske would lead 24 laps, while Kanaan, driving for Penske rival Chip Ganassi, would pace the field for 19 circuits. Despite starting a respectable 11th, Alexander Rossi would fade to the back of the field, due at first to inexperience, with the 500 being just his sixth IndyCar start, but also due to pit stop issues, as his team struggled to fill his car completely with fuel during the first half of the race. Pit road issues would be a problem for the entire Andretti Autosport team at Indy this year, as the moment of the race would take out two contending teammates at the 300-mile mark.
17: Townsend Bell is your leader. The whole crew comes to pit road, Michael Young.
5: Yeah, Townsend Bell the first to hit pit lane. He hits its marks perfectly. That crew goes to work. California Pizza Kitchen, the sponsor on that car. Then it's Ryan Hunter Ray and James Hinchcliffe. The race will be off pit road. All the leaders are on the end. Oh, we have contact! Contact in the pit lane! Two cars! That is Townsend Bell and Ryan Hunter Ray. Elio Castroneves was able to make it out, but it looked like Bell potentially made contact with Elio Castroneves. Chaos at the end of the pit lane here at turn number one.
19: During that same caution, Rossi's race strategist Brian Herta would make a strategy call to leave Rossi out front along with Canadian driver Alex Tagliani, and the move was the first glimpse into how good Rossi could be out front and the first clue that the Napa Auto Parts team might have a few fuel-saving strategy tricks up their sleeve for the final 80 laps.
3: Tagliani started dead last in the field, Rossi 11th, and they are the front runners right now as they head down the 8th or 2.
19: A year ago, Alexander Rossi was racing in Monaco. Quite a different story, Jake, as the rookie out front, leading for Andretti Autosport down the backstretch.
25: Tagliani has now led six straight Indianapolis 500s, believe it or not. That actually is one race shy of Tony Kanaan's record. Alexander Rossi now is the leader, though, with Tagliani just behind him.
26: Tagliani about a car and a half length behind Rossi, the fastest qualifying rookie. Tagliani ready to set him up for the pass.
17: Stop and go for Townsend Bell for that contact and drag race down the main straightaway into turn number one.
3: Starting to go three wide ever so briefly, changed their minds, and the same Tucson will lead that pack into the short shoot.
19: Tagliani back to the lead. Then it is Alexander Rossi. James Hinchcliffe runs third, about three or four car lengths back to Elio Castroneves, the front four down the backstretch.
25: I'll tell you, working his way right back into the backstretch, coming off of pit road, and now getting taken side by side was Townsend Bell. Tagliani, a nifty move to get around him, even though Bell's the back marker.
26: And he's got the lead, about a five-car length advantage with Bell, that back marker, involved in the accident on pit road. Tagliani with the lead.
17: Well, Davey, let's give people an idea of where Tagliani and Rossi stand based upon their last pit stop.
18: Yeah, how about this? Tagliani, Mark, started 30
4: third in this race. He's gained 32 positions to lead this darn thing. And Rossi, he's been running good all day, but he fell back. But that rookie lead laps is pretty impressive.
17: Alex Tagliani, again, your leader. Rossi is P2. Then Hinchcliffe, Tony Kanaan, and Elio Castroneves to jQuery in three.
25: Yep, indeed. Rossi right now trying to close in on Tagliani. Then you have behind him Rossi, it's Townsend Bell that is fracturing that 1 and 2 spot.
26: Yeah, now Townsend Bell is going to try to make a move on Tagliani, though he is a lap behind.
17: Can he do it? Rossi going side by side with Townsend Bell. Three wide in the run,
3: goodness.
17: Jerry.
3: Oh, my goodness, how they got out of that disaster, I do not know. Out in front again, tags and run and...
19: Somehow, Bank, they did make it. Alex Tagliani back to the lead. Then you've got that lap car of Townsend Bell. Then back to Alexander Rossi.
25: I remember a couple of years ago they did that, Bank, and you said, you can't do this. And then that led to an accident. They must have listened to those dulcet tones. Everybody now single file in through four.
26: Single file north short shoot here at the Indianapolis Motor Speedway. And Tagliani, who started 33rd, still with the lead.
17: Pretty nice move by Rossi down the main straightaway, side by side. Alexander Rossi wants the lead here in Indianapolis.
3: And Rossi's going to get it, but he's got a lot of company. I mean, a lot of company. He's got the 98 car of Rossi right in the Tagliani, right with him, right in the turn two.
19: Yeah, Tagliani shut the door. Townsend Bell, the lap car, got around Tagliani, but the door was shut for Rossi. So Tagliani, Jake, maintains the lead down the back straightaway.
25: The unfortunate incident that made for a long day for Michael Andretti is actually the beneficiary of that satellite team. Alexander Rossi finds his way in second, still trying to close in on the leader, Tagliani.
26: He has increased the gap to about 4 car lengths. The black and orange machine started 33rd. He's first.
17: People might be wondering, what is Townsend Bell doing? David, he's trying to unlock himself, get back into contention.
4: Yeah, he was 2 laps down. He's now 1 lap down. So him getting in front of those guys, if a yellow was to come out, it would put him to the back of the field, but only 1 lap down.
17: Well, we've completed 127 of 200 laps. Alex Tagliani is P1, then Alexander Rossi, then James Hinchcliffe is third. Fourth is Tony Kanaan. Fifth is Elio Castroneves. Sixth is Joseph Newgarden. Seventh is Marco Andretti. Carlos Munoz is eighth. Graham Rahal is ninth. Scott Dixon is tenth. Lo and behold, look at Graham Rahal. He continues to pick off positions.
4: Yeah, how about Scott Dixon? We haven't talked about him much all day. He actually just now, as you spoke, got around Graham Rahal, but those guys that we haven't heard much, that Dixon, Rahal, Sato finds himself in 11th, Bourdais 12th, so we see some guys trying to creep to the front.
17: That's not the first time we've not said much about Scott Dixon in the first half of the race and then all of a sudden find him near the podium.
4: Yeah, exactly. I remember a few years back, or I think my last year here, where he had a pit incident, found himself in the back of the field, out of contention, and just kept plugging away and found himself in the top 5. So that guy could, he knows how to do this race.
17: Jake, not only is Townsend Bell pulling away, but so is Alexander Rossi.
25: Yeah, and I'll tell you what, Tony Kanaan just made a nice move to move himself back into the fourth position. Field now in turn four.
26: Moving down the front straightaway, the Napa machine of Rossi is in the lead.
17: Rossi all of a sudden has some separation. He is separating himself nicely from Alex Tagliani. Kanaan, Bank, trying to keep pace.
19: And they'll race out of turn number 2 now. Tony Kanaan, Jake, trying to run down Alex Tagliani for second.
25: Bell right now is the back marker, has Rossi right on him. That's actually a really good battle. Then that gap back, Tagliani, and then Kanaan right there before Hinch.
26: Boy, on the north end of the track, that gap has really widened Rossi and Tagliani. It is a good 20 car lengths.
6: By pitting off sequence, Rossi was able to run a different strategy in the race's final stanza, leaving contenders like Joseph Newgarden and Carlos Munoz feeling a tad hopeless as they'd have to give up the lead to pit in the final 10 laps. Far from comfortable with his own fuel situation, Rossi would do some drafting off teammates and implement a clutch-and-coast strategy, hoping he could simply make it to the end. It set up 5 of the most dramatic laps in 500 history as a rookie tried to win the 100th Indy 500. But Rossi admits he was never comfortable until he exited turn 4 on lap 200.
18: Really coming out of turn 4, where I knew that obviously we were leading and we didn't have far to go, where, you know, it kind of slowly started to, the anticipation started to build, if you will. But, you know, I have so many vivid memories from that race. But like the end part is a blur for sure, because so much of what then came immediately after that was pretty wild and chaotic.
17: 5 laps to go in the 100th running of the Indianapolis 500-mile race. Carlos Munoz makes that long, slow haul down pit road, and he comes into the view of Michael Young.
26: Munoz, just a quick splash and go. That was a four-second stop as well. So for our three leaders, all they did was take fuel, all averaging about 4 seconds. It's going to be a drag race when they get back up to speed.
17: The leader, Alexander Rossi, down the back straightaway in front of Jake Query.
25: The first 100 years of running at the Indianapolis 500 is down to its last single-digit miles. Alexander Rossi in front of you, Chris.
1: He's in the Napa machine, car 98, the leader in Indianapolis.
17: Elio Castroneves was P2, but Davey, we see that canary yellow car of Elio Castroneves coming to pit road. He does not have enough fuel to make it to the end.
4: Yeah, boy, I'm surprised. Rossi's been getting good mileage. You know, he pitted really late last time. Here's Bourdais with 100. He has a few more laps of fuel than Castroneves and Munoz.
17: Elio Castroneves comes to pit road. Michael Young, you have that stop as well.
26: Yep, Elio Castroneves, same thing. We're just getting fuel.

0: Rossi almost rolling to a dead stop. Twin checkers are out, and the rookie will win the 100th Indianapolis 500-mile race.
1: I don't even know where to begin. You're right. I mean, in February, I wasn't even thinking about IndyCar, and now we've just won the Indy 500, and it's thanks to an amazing group of people that gave me an opportunity to come here this year, relatively unknown in American, you know, junior formula, and they gave me the shot, and I have to thank Michael and Jody and Brian Herta for this opportunity and giving me such a wonderful race car all month.
2: Walk us through that final stint. Obviously, you were in the lead. You had to pit off sequence. I think your last lap was 170 miles an hour. You were gunning it for all it was worth.
1: Yeah, no, we ran out of turn four, and we were clutching and coasting it down the back straight, and we knew it was going to be tight, but Ryan helped give me a tow to the finish the last couple of laps there, and this is an amazing result for the team.
3: For 24-year-old Alexander Rossi, winning the 100th Indy 500 on May 29th, 2016 was a life-changing experience, but the now series veteran admits it's everything that happened after his first win that he found the most special.
4: That's a crazy one, right? Because, you know, the first win that I had in IndyCar was the 500, and it was also my first 500, so I can pick from seemingly endless things that I remember from that day. But I think the bigger thing is what I learned and felt and experienced for the time after that. You know, you win a race in St. Pete, and it's like, okay, yeah, that's awesome. And, you know, you go through the beginning of that next week, and people are talking about it and everything. And then by the time you get to the end of the week or the next race weekend, like, no one really cares or remembers. The 500 stays with you forever, and I think that's something that surprised me. In a very pleasant way. Like, it's very cool that people still want to hear about it and talk about it and relive it. And I think that's just a testament to how special the 500 is. And obviously I was very fortunate to be able to say that's my first win. It's a very, very cool thing that I get to kind of hang my hat on.
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11: 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New owner Tony Hullman didn't know if anyone would be interested in auto racing after the conflict. But fans flocked to 16th and Georgetown by the thousands, and everyone knew the 500 would continue. It's now the largest single-day sporting event in the world. And today is race day in Indianapolis.

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1: You can always count on something interesting happening at Indy during the month of May. Sometimes it's controversy, sometimes it's speed, sometimes it's weather. But the month of May 1995 will long be remembered as perhaps the most bizarre month in Speedway history. Last year, Al Unser Jr. won the 500 when his teammate Emerson Fittipaldi crashed with 15 laps to go. The victory was Unser's second and car owner Roger Penske's 10th. This year, Roger returned to the Speedway with the same two drivers and a new updated chassis. Neither chauffeur could get up to speed for the first weekend of time trials. Penske abandoned his chassis and ended up with two Lolas, but it was too late. Fittipaldi was bumped from the lineup. Unser didn't qualify fast enough. It's the first time that a defending champion has tried but failed to make the race. It's the first time since 1963 there will be no driver named Unser in the field, and it will be the first time since Penske came here as a car owner in 1969 he will not have a representative among the 33. But there have been other stories. The Menard V6 engine, the Honda engine, the return of Firestone for the first time in over two decades to challenge Goodyear. Six rookies, all from foreign shores, the fastest field in history, and the new generation of IndyCar drivers set to do battle today in the Indianapolis 500. This is Bob Jenkins in the master control tower of the Indianapolis Motor Speedway on race day 1995. This year we celebrate the 50th year of ownership of the Speedway by the Holman George family. The Speedway was closed for racing for 4 years during World War II, but when the armistice was signed, then-owner Eddie Rickenbacker looked for a buyer. He found an interested party in a young businessman from Terre Haute, Indiana, Anton Holman. He decided to go ahead with the purchase despite advice from his mother and from his wife, Mary Fenrick Holman.
2: I hate to tell you, I didn't approve of it. And I thought he had enough to do without taking on that.
3: When you first saw it, did you think that this was going to be a good investment?
2: Heavens no. Fell as a pig in the poke.
1: A major influence on Holman's decision to purchase the Speedway came from Tony's longtime friend and advisor, Clarence Cagle, who would eventually become superintendent of grounds.
3: Did you think it was a good investment?
4: Yes, I did. But again, we knew it was going to take a long time to pay off, and we knew we couldn't do the job overnight because everything you touched was falling down.
1: The track was in deplorable condition. Weeds grew through the pavement. The old wooden grandstands were falling down. But despite the hard winter of 45, the track was readied for a continuation of the tradition of a 500-mile race on Memorial Day. Holman wasn't sure if the crowds that had enjoyed the race prior to the war would return.
5: I stayed out in the city visiting some friends that night. I got up not too early and went down Kessler Boulevard. That's one of the main boulevards in Indianapolis. I didn't see a soul on the boulevard, and I thought, oh, Lordy, won't be anybody there today, you know.
1: But the closer he got to the Speedway, the more traffic he encountered. Numerous route changes would always lead to another traffic jam.
5: Finally, the clock was going around. It was getting near race time, and we began to get panicky, and the perspiration started to roll off of our faces, you know. And by hook or crook, going through some barnyards and through some fields and some gates and one thing and another, riding down after we finally got to the edge of Speedway City, riding down the sidewalks, mostly on people's lawns, we got near to the main entrance.
1: After he got into the grounds, he immediately called his wife, who, with the help from a police escort, made it to the track on time.
3: What do you remember about coming there for that first race?
2: Well, I remember they had a little grandstand for me, and the press was so interested and wanted to know what I was going to wear, and I always, after the first race, I hadn't been there 5 minutes, and Bob Scott spilled the whole thermos of coffee on me, my dress. And after that, I wore navy blue.
1: Despite the coffee stains on her dress, Mrs. Hullman and her husband knew that the first race was a success. But they also knew that more changes would be necessary to keep the fans happy.
5: It seemed like for the first few years it was, you can't touch this, you can't do that, you can't go here, you have to stay there. And some way or other we tried to devise the speedway so that, for instance, during qualifying days and everything, why the people could go just about wherever they wanted to. So someplace there's a happy medium. We don't want to just restrict the fans, because if we haven't got the fans satisfied and they don't have a good time and they're the ones that support racing, these people wouldn't have a job, a race driver or anyone else, if it wasn't for the fan. The fan's the only thing in the world we have got.
1: Late in 1977, motorsports lost its patriarch when Tony Hullman passed away at the age of 76. Daughter Mary Hullman George succeeded her mother as chairman of the board in 1988 and has carried on her father's philosophy of doing what's best for the race fans and the teams that compete.
6: They were a fire trap. I mean, the wooden garages, they needed to be upgraded. And the pit area, we changed that. We've definitely been working on the grandstands and trying to give the fans the best possible facilities we can.
1: The third generation is now in control at the Speedway. Anton Hullman George, Mary's only son, assumed the presidency in 1990.
7: The Speedway was really built with his vision in mind, and I'm trying to carry that on to a certain extent, but trying to consider the environment that we're in today and trying to modernize the facility, yet keep the tradition.
1: As we gather here on race day 1995, we can't help but think back to 50 years ago, when the Indianapolis Motor Speedway and IndyCar racing were saved from certain death by Tony Hullman.
7: He, I think, was genuinely well-liked by everyone, because he treated everybody as if they were the most important person that he knew.
4: Well, to me, and again, maybe I'm prejudiced, but I've never met a man like him. And to me, he was like a brother. And he made me always feel part of the family, never as an employee. We just squeaked through so many years here that the man upstairs was watching over every one of us.
5: I always get a happy moment if I see the sunshine on race day. You know, I think that's about as the happiest kind of a moment I ever have. And then I think when it's overcast, I'm not quite so happy. And then when it rains, why, I would just as soon crawl under the bed and stay there, you know.
1: If there ever was a Tony Hullman weather day, it is today. It rained overnight and this morning, but it looks like Tony Hullman weather will prevail. We'll have no more rain through the race. Back live in the Master Control Tower at the Indianapolis Motor Speedway on race day 1995. It is overcast, occasional sunshine, but it appears as if we're going to be okay for the race. We may have a slight delay as the track is still wet in some parts, but let's hope we can get started right at 11 o'clock in about 45 minutes. We've gathered two great auto racing minds together, and both of them are members of the Speedway Radio Network this year. First of all, our historian Donald Davidson. And Donald, let's continue to reflect on the last 50 years of Hullman George ownership of the Speedway.
8: Thank you very much, Bob, and good morning, everybody. Well, Tony Hullman was shy, retiring, and not in the least imposing. He'd always be forgetting his credentials, and when an embarrassed guard would gently point out he really couldn't let him in, to the track he owned, that is, Tony would compliment the guard for doing his job. The PGA held a 500 Open on the infield golf course for the first time in 1960. Tony was standing on the sidelines with no credentials, and he quietly said to a friend, "Gee, I wonder if I could get over and meet some of the golf boys." He owned the course. He once arrived at a banquet and noticed some ladies in one corner inserting a last-minute sheet into a pile of programs. He said, "You girls look like you could use some help," and he sat down to help them with the collation. Tom Sneaver recalls playing golf on the Speedway golf course one day in the mid-1970s and slicing a ball. It arced through the air and headed for a slowly moving black Cadillac Seville. "Oh, no," yelled somebody. "That's Tony Holman's car." The ball smashed through the windshield with the sound of a bomb going off. Tom Sneaver didn't go over, but one of his friends did. Tony just grinned and handed the ball out through the broken glass. Everybody loved Tony. He was always grinning and unfailingly courteous. And he was always running late for appointments in May because race fans wanted to talk to him and thank him for saving the track. Mario Andretti recalls somebody wanting to shake hands with Tony while he was eating a sandwich. He put the sandwich in his pocket. He was wearing a light khaki-colored suit, and it wasn't long before a dark grease stain began to come through. But that was Tony. He was just so accommodating. He was constantly being asked for favors, and he had a hard time saying no. A.J. Foyt recalls he'd either try to change the subject or pretend to be distracted and hope somebody would come to his rescue. And Tony never gave an order. Whenever he said, "Gee, you know, I was thinking it would kind of be nice if..." that was all that was needed. He was a gentle man in every sense of the word. And we should never forget that most likely none of us would be here today doing what we love had it not been for Tony Holman. Bob?
9: Donald Davidson with reflections on the man who bought the Speedway after World War II. Chris Economaki, the publisher and editor emeritus of National Speed Sport News, will be a part of our broadcast today with reports at the halfway point and a reflection on the race after it's over. And Chris, you've been around here a long time, and I think you saw the facility back right after the war, didn't you?
10: Well, that's right, Bob. I came here first in 1938 as a high school senior, and I really was interested in what was behind those green board walls that enclosed the garage area. Then I came back in 1946, right after Tony Holman purchased the place, and I had a chance to look at the racetrack because I was then doing work for National Speed Sport News, and what I saw was, it was unbelievable. Everything that was here was built in 1909. There was nothing new. The grandstands were probably the world's largest aviary for pigeons. Squat wooden grandstands. There were millions of pigeons living here at the Indianapolis 500 racetrack. I couldn't get over it. Everything was falling down. It was quite a thing. But in reflecting on Mr. Holman's stewardship of this great mecca of speed, I have to say that perhaps his greatest achievement was elevating the image of automobile racing, because back in 1946, auto racing in this country, unlike Europe and South America, it was looked upon as a playground for hot rodders and crazy kids and guys with an oily rag in their hip pocket. Today, it's a respected major league sport, with television going worldwide and participation by Fortune 500 companies. And all of that was really the work of Tony Holman. You look at this racetrack here. Paul Newman, the actor, commissioned some college students a few years ago to count the seats because the Speedway doesn't like to make such kind of those kind of announcements. And they counted 282,000 seats here. It's not only the biggest sporting event in the world, it's the largest sports arena. And as you look around the grounds, everything here, with one exception, has been built by Tony Holman. The only building still standing on these 500 and some odd acres is the barn in the south corner of the property that was there in 1946, and that's sort of a monument to the old days.
9: And I'm sure there were only a few members of the media back in 1946, but now they come from all over the world.
10: Well, it's unbelievable, the press coverage that this race generates and sports writers and so forth. And that's another thing about automobile racing as a sport in this country. The drivers are so open and so accommodating, they sort of follow the personality of Tony Holman in stopping to chat with people.
9: Chris Economaki, the publisher and editor emeritus of National Speed Sport News. Well, the cars are being pushed onto the main straightaway in their three-abreast formation, 11 rows. The parade of celebrities is now beginning to form down in front of us on pit road. Again, we might have a slight delay in the start of the race. They are working very hard on some areas in turn number three. There is still a little wet. We did have rain overnight, but it appears as if we're going to be okay for the rest of the afternoon until at least later this afternoon, and we can get this 500-mile race in on race day 1995. Bob Jenkins back in the Master Control Tower at the Indianapolis Motor Speedway. As we indicated earlier, there have been many stories here this month, but certainly one of the biggest, if not the biggest, was the failure of Team Penske to get into this year's race. Gary Lee is standing by with one of the drivers who tried unsuccessfully this year.
11: Bob, thank you very much. Good morning, everyone. It's been a poignant moment back here in the Christian Fittipaldi garage because Emerson Fittipaldi has been with his nephew in some quiet solitude along with his brother Wilson. And Emo, not in the red and white black slacks and a white Marlboro shirt. Obviously, you can you really express to the listeners how it feels right now to be a spectator and a coach for your nephew?
12: Well, it's a very disappointed thing to wake up Sunday morning and not come to the race as a driver, but come to the race as a spectator. I think in life you learn different experience. It's another experience I learned today. And hoping next year we come back here very strong to again run the Marlboro Team Penske the way it should be done. And that's where it belongs, the racetrack, not here in the garage. And it's a very strange feeling. Not just today, but even last night before going to bed, normally I go through the racing strategy, what I'm going to do tomorrow, what's going to happen on the race, and I have hope he's going to do a good race, his first 500 miles race, first Indy race, and I'm looking for Milwaukee next week.
11: Well, of course, very disappointed, Bob, but also able to smile.
9: That's Emerson Fittipaldi, who will be sitting on the sidelines for today's race. But the two drivers who will lead the field to the green flag are with Mike King, Scott Brayton, and Ari Leyendyke.
13: The formidable team and our duo of Scott Brayton and Ari Leyendyke taking it easy before they make that walk down Gasoline Alley out to the starting grid. And, of course, Scott, you probably said it best. You're tired of people asking you what you're going to do. You just want to get out there and get this thing started.
14: Yeah, I'm really looking forward to the start. And when the green flag flies, it's going to really be a lot of fun because we're going to get the chance to go out and race these guys that we've been competing against all month. And the team's done a phenomenal job, and I couldn't be more excited to be driving this car than I am. And I think we're going to have a great start, and I think it's going to be a good day for it.
13: Talking to your wife, Becky, a few minutes ago, she said you slept like a baby. Obviously, nerves aren't a problem.
14: No, it's really actually one of the best night's sleeps I've had this month. I mean, it's unbelievable when you accomplish something like getting the pole. The people and the questions just come out of the woodwork, and you want to try to address them as much as possible because you really appreciate the fans, but it is somewhat tiring, and so I'm really happy that we're running it today and it isn't going to happen for another week.
13: His teammate Ari Leyendyke sitting right next to him, and Ari, you guys discussing race strategy here just a couple of minutes ago. You, like Scott, I'm sure, just ready to get it on out there.
15: Well, definitely so. You know, we haven't done that many laps. I think I've done pretty much the least amount of laps of almost anybody out there this month, so that's just because we've been running so good and we didn't really have to run that much. We were testing here before, and Team Menard has given us a good car, so we didn't have to be out there every day pounding the pavement. But yeah, we're all excited to go racing because this is what it's all about, the start of the race. It's a very exciting moment. The adrenaline is rushing, and I'm ready. It's going to be fun. I mean, this is the fun part about racing, is actually racing wheel to wheel against the other guys.
13: They'll start 1-2, Bob. That's Scott Brayton and Ari Leyendyke.
9: Let's complete the starting lineup here. Of course, Scott Brayton from Coldwater, Michigan, will be on the pole in car number 60. In the middle of row one, his teammate, 90-winner Ari Leyendyke, car number 40. Outside, Toronto, Ontario, Scott Goodyear. In the LCI Motorola CNN Reynard Honda, car number 24. Second row, Michael Andretti from Nazareth, Pennsylvania, the Kmart Texaco Haviland car 6, a Lotto Ford. Fifth, Jacques Villeneuve from Monte Carlo, Monaco, and the number 27 Players Limited, Reynard Ford. Outside row two, Curitiba Brazil's Mauricio Gugelmin, car number 18, the Hollywood Reynard Ford. Seventh starting position, Robbie Gordon from Orange, California, the number 5 Valvoline Cummins Special, a Reynard Ford. Middle of the third row is Firestone-sponsored Lola Ford, driven by Scott Pruitt from Granite Bay, California, car number 20. Jimmy Vassar from Discovery Bay, California, driving number 12, the Target STP Reynard Ford. Fourth row, the number 25 Panasonic Duskin YKK Renard 4, driven by Hiro Matsushita from San Clemente, California. Starting 11th, Janesville, Wisconsin, Stan Fox, and number 91, the Delta Fawcett Bowling Renard Ford. Outside row 4, car 31, the LCI International Renard Honda, driven by Andre Ribeiro from Miami, Florida, the race's fastest rookie. Fifth row, the 92 pole sitter Roberto Guerrero in car 21. Roberto from San Juan Capistrano, California, the upper deck General Components Renard Mercedes-Benz. Next to him, the A.J. Foyt Copenhagen Lola 4, driven by Aspen, Colorado's Eddie Cheever, car 14. 15th is Teo Fabi from Milan, Italy, car 33, the CE Indec Renard Ford. 16th starting position, Paul Tracy from Paradise Valley, Arizona, in the Kmart Budweiser Lola Ford, car number 3. Middle of row 6, Alessandro Zimpedri in the number 34 MyJack car, a Lola Ford. Next to him, 85 winner Danny Sullivan in the number 17 Visa Bank of America Renard Ford. In the 7th row, Ricky Gilles de Ferran from Sao Paulo, Brazil, in Indianapolis, number 8, the Pennzoil Renard Mercedes-Benz. Then the number 54 Beck Motorsports Zuni Group Lola Ford, driven by Hideshi Matsuda. On the outside of the 7th row, 86 champion Bobby Rahal and number 9, the Miller Genuine Draft Lola Mercedes-Benz. The 8th row, number 11, Duracell Charger, driven by Raul Boissel from Curitiba, Brazil. Buddy Lazier starts 23rd in the Glidden Quaker State Lola Menard. He's from Vail, Colorado. Rookie Alessio Salazar in row number 8. The number is 7. 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The 25th starting spot goes to car number 10, the Ducati Beer Quaker State Lola Mercedes-Benz, driven by San Diego, California's Adrian Fernandez. The middle of the 9th row is Brussels, Belgium's Eric Bachelard in the AGFA car, a Lola Ford, car number 19. Then Christian Fittipaldi, car number 15, the Marlboro Chipeco Renard Ford. The 10th row, Lynn St. James, car number 90, the Whitlock Auto Supply Lola Ford. Next to her, Carlos Guerrero from Mexico City, a rookie in the Herdy's Viva Mexico Lola Ford, and Scott Sharp from East Norwich, Connecticut, driving the number 41 A.J. Foyt Copenhagen Lola Ford. And in the last row, the number 16 Alumex Renard Ford, driven by Stefan Johansson. In the middle of the 11th row is Davey Jones in the Jonathan Bird's Cafeteria Bryant Heating and Cooling Lola Ford number 77. And starting last is the number 4 car, the Target Scotch Video Renard Ford, driven by Brian Herta. The Indy 500 is about a half hour away if everything is on schedule, and it appears as if the track is going to be dry, and we see some blue sky overhead. We talked to the two race drivers that will lead them to the green flag, but the man who will lead the field down the front straightaway is with Sally Larvik on pit road.
16: Thank you very much, Bob. Well, it was in 1978 that the first Chevrolet Corvette paced the race here at Indianapolis. Tom Sneba was on the pole, and the pole speed, 202.156 miles an hour. Well, Chevrolet is back for its 10th time. This is the third time for the Corvette, and pacing the race again for the third time is Jim Perkins, general manager of Chevrolet and the vice president of General Motors. And, Jim, what are your thoughts right now? Nervous at all?
17: No, just anticipation is really running wild right now. Excited about it. Great to be back the third time for Chevrolet. Great to ride for pace car the third time. Just a huge amount of respect for what goes on here.
16: And how fast will you come around the fourth turn?
17: Well, when we turn the field loose, it's probably going to be somewhere around 120 miles an hour out of four, and then getting into the pits, whatever it takes to get out of their way.
16: Okay, and the fourth lap, I understand when you come around the fourth turn and you take that final green flag, you're just anxious to get out of the way of these drivers.
17: Well, you've got any respect at all. We have 25,000 horsepower behind you and a lot of great drivers, and I'm not one of them. So what I'm looking for is just a clean start, flying start to this race. We want to have a beautiful artistic start, but a safe start.
16: Okay, good luck, Jim. I'm sure you'll do fine.
17: Thank
16: Let's go back to the booth.
9: Jim Perkins will be driving the beautiful Corvette pace car in just a few moments. We're very honored to have in the booth here on race day 1995 a two-time starter at the Indianapolis 500-mile race and a three-time world champion, Jackie Stewart. It is so good to see you. Welcome to Indy. Back to Indy.
18: Well, it's lovely to be here. It's great weather. We've prayed for a dry race, and I hope it's going to be dry and safe.
9: Now, I'm going to ask you what you have been asked probably dozens of times today. Why aren't you in Monaco for the Formula One race?
18: Well, I've been there a few times, and I haven't been at Indianapolis as often as I've been in Monaco, so I think Indianapolis, I've never been here as a spectator. I came many times to commentate for ABC as well as doing the race a couple of times. I think it's the biggest show in town. It's the most amazing event. I've got my son with me here, and we're just both soaking it up.
9: You, of course, have an interest, more of an interest this year, in one of the drivers that will be participating.
18: Well, two of the drivers, really, but Gilles de Ferrand, the young Brazilian who's driving for Jim Hall in the Penske car, was driving for Paul Stewart Racing for the last 4 years and is a very serious talent for the future. And Andre Ribeiro, is also one of the Paul Stewart Racing drivers, so we've got an interest in that respect. Our staircase of talent of Paul Stewart Racing has been developing some great young race drivers like David Coulthard as well, so we're very interested.
9: What special memories does Indianapolis bring back for you?
18: I think the emotion of it now, and you know, so many people come to this great event, and the emotions now, so close to the beginning of a race for a driver, I think is unmatched. Any other race in the world, I've never had the kind of tenseness that I had here at Indianapolis. And then, of course, not winning the race, I think I had 8 laps to go with 2 laps in the lead in 66, losing it and walking back from turn 4. That was emotional, but I've always had a great welcome at Indy, and I must say I love coming back.
19: I didn't have anything to say. I was just listening to Jackie. I remember that day very well. In fact, it was the rule in those days that you could push a car across the line to finish a Grand Prix, and you thought that you had to do it here. And I think that was as warm an ovation when you realized that you didn't have to do it. And you'd lost the race, and you must have been terribly disappointed. But you walked in, and you were a great showman and waved at the crowd, and they loved you.
18: Well, I must say I did try to push it for quite a while. Being a Scotsman, losing this much money at Indianapolis, I don't think the Scottish economy has ever recovered from it.
19: Well, the other thing is that you were trying to do John Meekham a favor by turning off his engine because the oil pressure had fallen back to zero. And all the Americans said, why didn't you run it till it blew up?
18: Well, you see, if they had been Scottish, they would have understood that cost money.
9: Jackie, it's nice to see you again. It's always a pleasure to welcome you back to Indianapolis and see your smiling face among the crowd here at Indy.
18: Well, I love it. I love the atmosphere. I love Indy, and it's great to be part of it again.
9: Thank you very much, Jackie Stewart, 2-time starter here at Indianapolis and a 3-time world champion. Well, we know that scoring is so important to those of you who are listening on the Speedway Radio Network. You like to chart the drivers, and Howdy Bell will again be running down the standings at the end of 20 laps, and he has a suggestion on how to do it the easiest. Howdy?
20: Now, scoring is really quite simple. Now, all you need to do is write down the left side of your sheet of paper the numbers 1 through 33, representing the 33 positions. Write down the left side. Then at the top of the chart, write down 20-lap intervals, such as 20, 40, 60, 80, 100, up to 200. Now, I'll give you every 20 laps the position, the car number, and the driver's name. Now, because we must go through the standings quickly, you may want to write down only the car number and not worry about writing down the driver's name. Then at the end of the broadcast, you can go back and chart the progress of each driver. We will also give you average speed at the end of each 20-lap interval. So by drawing up your scoring charts in this manner, you'll have a complete tracking of all 33 drivers in today's race. Bob?
9: And the driver expert, once again, on the Speedway Radio Network is 3-time Indianapolis 500 winner, Johnny Rutherford. Good morning, Johnny.
21: Good morning, Bob. What a day it's turning out to be. We're getting some sunshine. The cars are lined up. Looks like a bevy of ants down there running around getting things organized, but we're going to have us a race here in a little bit.
9: What do you think is going to be the story here this afternoon?
21: There are a lot of stories, I think, Bob. The fact that we've got some really outstanding rookies in the field this year, I had the opportunity to work with them in their rookie orientation. They are very talented, very strong. Gilles de Ferrand is one of them that comes to mind. Of course, he's driving an old haunt of mine, the Pennzoil car for Jim Hall, so I'm wishing them some luck. But I'll tell you, the guy that I think has really been the sleeper, might be the sleeper, is Teo Fabi. That guy has really been running strong. He's been turning good laps. They've run a lot of laps. They've got their car organized. They have Robin Hurd as their engineer chief. So they could be tough, but there are a lot of stories like that all through the field.
9: We could see as many as, I think, 12 drivers today with a very good shot of being in victory lane in about 4 hours from right now. Indy, Indianapolis 500, Indy 500, and Brickyard 400 are trademarks owned and licensed by the Indianapolis Motor Speedway Corporation. Any rebroadcast, reproduction, or the use of information and description contained in this broadcast without the written consent of the Indianapolis Motor Speedway Radio Network is prohibited. And we'd like for you to join us here on many of these same stations next year for live coverage of the inaugural IndyCar Racing League season.
1: 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Then it's off to Phoenix on March 24th, then back home for the 80th Indy 500 on May 26th. And finally, we'll come to you live from the Las Vegas Motor Speedway on September 15th. It's the inaugural Indy Racing League season live here on the Indianapolis Motor Speedway Radio Network. Well, we now approach the time when we experience the most emotional moments in all of sports. In a few moments, we're going to join the Speedway's public address system for the national anthem, the invocation, the playing of taps, the singing of Back Home Again in Indiana, the release of the balloons, and the traditional command to start engines. Those of us who love auto racing will be thinking about the drivers who in the past 5 months have given their lives for the pursuit of their dream. The voices you hear on the Speedway public address system will be Tom Carnegie, David Calabro, Jim Phillippe, and John Totten. This is the time when nearly everyone among the almost 400,000 people that have gathered here will pause for just a moment to reflect on this event, the Memorial Day holiday weekend, and even perhaps their own families and loved ones.
0: Quick chance to say hello to a gentleman who has a strong car. He's been running strong all
1: month. We will continue to monitor the Speedway Radio Network public address system, and when they are ready to proceed with the national anthem, we will join them at that time. Now, Johnny, it looks as if the track is dry. However, we do have what they call here in Indianapolis weepers, and what they are, little cracks in the racetrack, and up through them bubbles some groundwater, and it's very difficult sometimes to dry them up.
21: Well, we've had so much rain here for the month of May that there is a saturation. So you do have the weepers, we call them, and it's just a crack in the asphalt, and the water tends to want to seep up through it and run down the racetrack. They dry those the best they can. The cars running over that will pull it up and atomize it, so to speak, and so it won't take long, but I don't think it's going to be a factor that will create an unsafe situation.
1: Now, when the cars do pass over such a small area at that speed that they're going, can you really feel that you have just hit a wet spot?
21: No, you really don't, and that's why I say that it's not a safety factor. The fact that you're running around there at speeds and you're going over that patch so quickly, you're going from dry to wet to dry so fast that it has no bearing on what happens.
1: We saw some puddles on the main straightaway here a few minutes ago, but they have all dried up now, and it appears as if we will have just a very slight delay, but perhaps not very much. The start of the race is scheduled for about 16 and a half minutes from right now. We're waiting for the commencement of the opening ceremonies. We see down below us Florence Henderson standing on a ladder above the Purdue University marching band, and in just a few moments she will be singing Back Home Again in Indiana. Florence Henderson, a longtime friend of the Holman George family, comes here every month of May and really seems to enjoy herself, visiting with old friends and watching the race itself.
3: Direct your attention again to the starting line. Presenting the Purdue University All-American Band, joined by the lovely and talented Florence Henderson, they join in presenting our national anthem.

0: Lance Henderson and the Purdue All-American Band. Now, if you'll remain standing for a moment for the invocation, the Most Reverend Daniel M. Beekline, Archbishop of the Catholic Archdiocese of Indianapolis.
1: Lord God, on this 79th greatest spectacle in racing, the largest gathering for any sport, on this America's weekend of remembering those who shed their blood for our freedom, we pause to pray because we need you. With the Hullman George and all the Speedway family, unite the hearts of the hundreds of thousands gathered here and of those millions who join us around the world. As we remember the courageous service of our country's fallen ones this memorial weekend, inspire us to generous service. Lord, protect and bless the skilled drivers, their mechanics and crews, and all of us. Keep them and us safe. Please hold back the rain. For the drivers, now we pray. Que le bon Dieu va avec vous. Gott sei mit ihnen und alles gut. Ut se mit u. 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Dio li guida. Vaya con Dios. Vai com Deus. Godspeed. And once more, Lord, don't forget the Pacers. Amen.
2: What'd you say?
3: You're about 45 seconds.
2: Until I go?
3: Yeah, I'm about 45 seconds. About 10 seconds then. You ready?
2: Ready? Yeah.
3: Go.
4: Oh, ladies and gentlemen, would you please remain standing? On this Memorial Day weekend, we pause here in a moment of silence to pay homage to those individuals who have given their lives unselfishly and unafraid to make it possible for us to witness as free men the world's greatest sporting event. We also pay homage to those men who have given their lives unselfishly and without fear to make racing the world's most spectacular spectator sport.

V-17 and four General P-51 Mustangs just flew over the master control tower here to the cheer of the race fans gathered on this race day 1995.

0: General Chuck Yeager is one of the pilots flying those P-51 Mustangs. He, of course, a big auto racing fan, and at one time drove the pace car here for the 500.
1: Commemorating the 50th anniversary of World War II.
0: Well, next up will be the singing of Back Home Again in Indiana, a traditional pre-race activity here at the Indianapolis Motor Speedway for many years. The cars are here on the main straightaway. The drivers are now securely in their machines, getting set for 500 miles of competition to follow in about 9 minutes from right now.
2: During their 50 years of ownership, the Hallman George family have developed many, many traditions here at the Indianapolis Motor Speedway that we enjoy taking part in each and every year. Celebrating his 25th year, once again, it's time to hear Back Home Again in Indiana. And here's Mr. Jim Nabors.

0: with that, millions of multicolored balloons have been released from behind the master control tower, drifting toward turn number three.
1: Well, we are just a few seconds away now from hearing those famous words. Certainly an emotional time for all of us as we wait the start of the 79th running of this event and the 50th race for the Holman George family. That moment has arrived. To give those famous words is Chairman Emeritus of the Indianapolis Motor Speedway Board, Mrs. Mary Frederick Holman.
2: Ladies and gentlemen, start your engines.
3: There's the famous prize. Ladies and gentlemen, start your engines. And 33 engines spring to life.
0: There's nothing like this in all of sports, Johnny. This is the moment that we wait for from year to year. Everything went perfectly. Mrs. Mary Frederick Holman at 90 years of age looks forward to this day every year, and boy, she was strong today.
4: She really was. She told it like it is, and that sends chills down my spine. I still miss very much being out there and being an integral part of that, sitting in one of the best seats in the house.
0: And once you have seen this race, you can't help but think about it every Memorial Day or every Sunday of Memorial Day weekend when we all gather here for this tradition that's been going on since 1911.
5: Bob, we had another first. As Mrs. Holman was saying, gentlemen, start your engines, the B-17 bomber and the four P-51s flew over again. That was very emotional.
0: Johnny Rutherford is very familiar with those P-51 Mustangs, aren't you?
4: Yes, I am. I had a couple of them at one time, and General Yeager and I have talked a lot of his war stories, and it's a thrill for me to remember the days I had the Mustang.
0: And now the pace cars begin to move away. There are four of them on the racetrack right now. Three of them will only take a couple of laps, and then Jim Perkins will control the start of the race. We're watching as row two, three, four move away. There goes row number five. Everything good there. Row six is away. Seven is moving right in front of us here at the start-finish line. Now we see that Buddy Lazier has stalled the engine. They have the starter there, however, and he will undoubtedly be started again. He is the only one, it appears, that has not gotten away from the grid at this point. And it looks as if Lazier just simply killed the car as he began to pull away, and so he should be moving at any moment. There, the engine is fired, and Buddy Lazier will try once again. Well, it's stalled again. We'll see if Buddy can get the car going. Right now, he's the only one that has not started. The three ceremonial pace cars have pulled on the track. Buddy Lazier did get started, by the way. Now the field comes down the main straightaway for the first time. They will go around two more times before the start of the race. Let's introduce our turn reporters. In turn number one, here is Jerry Baker.
6: Bob, this track runs north and south. We're in the southwest corner of the speedway, the one-quarter mile first turn. From here, I can see the entire main straightaway off into the short chute over into number two. From this point, Bob, they'll make the first of 800 left-hand turns.
0: Our rookie on the broadcast this year, one of two rookies. In turn number two, here's Ken Double.
7: I am high above the luxury suites, and I can see them come out of that south chute into turn two, make the turn and head all the way down the long back straightaway. And we have got a breeze here. I wish I had a boat anchor to make sure I could stay atop of these suites. It is an interesting view, and we're looking forward to our first call of the race this year. Bob Jenkins.
0: Good luck to you, Ken Double, in your rookie year. The car is just now coming off of corner number two. That's just about where our reporter in turn number three can begin to pick them up. He's a veteran of the Speedway Radio Network. Here's Larry Henry.
8: And good morning, everyone. We're high atop Grandstand L, which is in the third turn off to the left. Turn two, the back straightaway, where these cars will hit over 240 miles an hour. And then into the banking of turn three, and it's going to be very interesting. As Ken mentioned, a stiff breeze, possibly the strongest breeze I have felt here in some 15 years, and it's going to come across the front end of the cars as they make this turn. They'll go through three to my right, through the short chute, and headed to turn four, and it's a beautiful sight this morning, Bob.
0: And somebody is down on the warm-up lane, are they not, Larry?
8: It is Robbie Gordon. Robbie Gordon has gone down to the warm-up lane in the Valvoline Cummins car. He is down on the warm-up lane, and we'll have to wait and see if there is a problem with that machine.
0: Meanwhile, over to turn number four, here is Bob Lamy.
9: Well, as they complete the warm-ups, we're high atop the grandstand. Out of turn four, our view takes us to the north vista, north chute. We can see them coming halfway through three, into four, down the main straightaway or into the pits, and that's where Robbie Gordon is headed right now. Everybody else strung out very, very nicely. The sun is out, Bob. We should have a good one.
0: It is a nice day here at the moment. It's a little bit breezy, as we have heard, but the sun is out here at the beginning of the race. Now the pace begins to quicken just a little bit, and Robbie Gordon has indeed come into his pits. He's pitted right here in front of us. Let's take a look at what they do to the car or what changes necessary. We'll keep an eye on that. Meanwhile, the pace lap has begun. Here once again is Jerry Baker.
6: It's going to be interesting, Bob, to see how Scott Brayton handles his first lap. In 14 races, he has led only one lap. He is sitting alongside the 1990 winner, Ari Leyendijk, and Scott Goodyear, second to Al Jr. in 92, is on the outside of the front row. We are missing Robbie Gordon in those first three rows, though. We'll see if he can catch up and be a part of that front nine.
7: This is Ken Double in turn two and in row four, Hiro Matsushita. On the inside, alongside Stan Fox and the rookie Andre Ribeiro on the outside of four. In row five, Roberto Guerrero, who still holds the track record here for the quickest laps in qualifying. And then Paul Tracy, Alessandro Zampedri, and Danny Sullivan in row six.
8: They are perfectly lined up on the back straightaway. In fact, the pace car is gone. They're under the control now of Scott Brayton, and the pace quicker than normal. The first three rows are perfectly aligned going across the short chute. Bobby Rahal will have to come from the behind, but they're under the command now of Scott Brayton going to four and Bob Lamy.
9: The pace car heading through four, off four, slides a bit as it heads toward the pit. Everybody else is set. We're ready for the start of the 79th running of the Indianapolis 500. Here's Bob Jenkins.
0: Here they come. The green flag is out, and the 79th Indianapolis 500 is underway.
6: The Menard team side by side, already into the short chute. So far, so good. Scott Brayton. Oh, we've got a major crash! A major crash against the outside wall in the short chute. And now a brief fire breaks out. Ken, I believe they're in front of you over there.
7: We have got two cars who have been involved in a major crash. You've got about a third of the field all the way down onto pit lane. There are two more cars trailing the first crash. And from our vantage point, it is difficult to see. We're now trying to identify the cars, but indeed, a major crash coming out of one along the short chute and into two. We have lost four cars, it appears. Stan Fox, perhaps, is one of them. We're going to double check as far as the identification of the other cars. Again, it is just coming into turn two where the cars have come to a halt and unfortunately unable to get through the first lap of this race. And again, an unfortunate occurrence right in front of Jerry Baker, and now we have emergency equipment all over the racetrack.
0: All right, Jerry Baker perhaps has an observation in turn one. Four cars to get involved in a crash in the first lap.
6: Bob, it's impossible at this point in time to tell you who those four cars are. I do know this. Since we took our positions about an hour and a half ago, we've had major problems with the wind up here, and Bob and Larry have referred to that. The crews have come out and cleaned up all kinds of trash and paper in the number one corner. There is a tremendous amount of it still up there, which would indicate maybe there's some kind of a swirling wind that is putting that trash in there and kind of holding it in the pocket. Now, from where I am, as I look diagonally across the number one corner here, there is a tremendous black mark that's got to be 10 to 15 yards long against the outside wall. You can see down into the white line where the car broke loose and drove right into the outside wall, then skidded along that wall into the short chute over in front of where Ken is located over there. And again, as these cars are designed to do, when they hit, they go to pieces on you. So unless you know specifically who that is or what number that was, you're really guessing, and we're not going to do that. Back to you.
0: Let's throw it to turn number three and Larry Henry.
8: Yeah, Gilles DeFerrin just going by here. He has the right front tire bent up, almost up in the cockpit. The back right tire is flat. He has it under power, and he's trying to get back to the pits, but he is going very slowly with smoke coming out of the back. I'm not sure he's going to make it, but major damage to the right front corner of car number eight.
0: We do know that Eddie Cheever was involved in the crash and Gilles DeFerrin, but other than that, we simply do not know, and we don't want to speculate at this point. Turn four and Bob Lamy.
9: Well, what we have are two things. First of all, the Gilles DeFerrin car is coming toward us, moving very slowly with some smoke coming out of the backside of the car. The right front wheel, as Larry described, off the car right now and hanging up on the top of the right part of the car, but DeFerrin is bringing it in. We also saw Eric Bachelard, the car number is 19. The right front tire was not moving as he headed toward the pit area. So I think there's two of them involved there. DeFerrin, he is going to make it to the pits. What a driving job he's put on with three wheels.
0: DeFerrin coming into the pits right now. He's made his way to the front stretch. Johnny, it's impossible to tell what happened at this point, but all we can say it is a serious and major accident.
4: Well, it really is. What we witnessed was the cars coming together. I think two of them got together, one of them being Eddie Cheever. I saw the signage on the side of the car and was able to tell that. They slammed the wall very hard. It appears that one of the cars might have broken up a little bit, but it's hard to tell who it was or exactly what happened. It happened so quickly. It's something you just have to wait until you find out.
0: Scott Goodyear is the leader of the race as the field comes down, but that really is quite secondary to the seriousness of this accident on lap number one of the 95 Indianapolis 500-mile race. Let's pause for station identification on the Indianapolis Motor Speedway Radio Network. Back live at the Indianapolis Motor Speedway, I'm Bob Jenkins in the Master Control Tower at Indianapolis with a very serious crash on lap number one between turns number one and two. We do know that Eddie Cheever and Gilles DeFerrin were involved in the crash, but we do not want to speculate as to who else might have been involved. Of course, Eddie Cheever drives for A.J. Foyt, and Gary Lee is standing by with A.J.
10: AJ, have you had a chance to contact your driver?
11: No, I haven't. When we realized we was out, I've been talking to Scott, trying to get some things straightened out.
10: All right, so there's the word from AJ.

0: Larvik on who has possible information on Stan Fox, who might have been involved in the accident.
1: Okay, Greg? Okay, we're down in Stan Fox's pit, and obviously it's panic time down here. What we do understand is that Stan Fox was involved in the crash, and the car was broken in half. We don't have any more information than that. They're just waiting like we are to see what the situation is.
0: So Stan Fox, apparently one of those involved in the crash. We do see, of course, cleanup crews down in turns number 1 and 2. Cars being lifted onto wreckers and pulled off of the racetrack, but there is debris from just outside of turn number 1, clear until about the middle of turn number 2, and the incident occurred in the short chute between turns 1 and 2. Let's go back to turn 2 and Ken Double.
2: Indeed, as that wreck and the accident, and again, unfortunately, four cars involved, it was the tub of 91, the Stan Fox car that literally sheared in half. And it was a dangerous, frightening thing. There was a period of time where it appears even the feet and the legs might have been exposed, and we'll hope that there was nothing more serious. It is amazing how these tubs literally explode apart, and that is to the safety and to the advantage of the driver. And a frightening moment right at the start of the Indianapolis 500.
0: The Indianapolis 500-mile race is four laps old, and we have been cautioned all race long because of an incident down between turns 1 and 2 involving Eddie Cheever, Eric Bachelar, Lynn St. James, Stan Fox, Gilles DeFerrin, and Carlos Guerrero. We do know that Eddie Cheever was out walking around. Eric Bachelar and Gilles DeFerrin drove their cars back to the pit area. We will stand by and get updated information on the other drivers. Meantime, let's go to the north pit area and Bob Forbes, who's standing by with Jim Hall, the car owner for Gilles DeFerrin.
3: Well, right, Bob, he's been around here a long time. Jim, first of all, have you talked to Gilles at all?
4: Yeah, I just talked to Gilles. He said he saw the accident happen ahead of him, and he pulled to the left and down low so nobody hit him from behind. Said a wheel came out of the accident and just hit right on his right front. So a wheel is what hit the car.
3: Now, he has major damage to the right front suspension, correct?
4: Oh, yeah. It's torn the right front wheel right off of it.
3: Do you have any idea that you can get back into this race?
4: Well, we're here. We're going to fix it and just see how long that takes, and we'll take a look at it at that point.
3: Well, under the circumstances, best of luck to you, Jim.
4: Thank you.
0: Gilles DeFerrin's car still being worked on down there. They're working in the right front of the machine. But it looks like it's going to be quite a while before they can get the repairs made to that car.
5: Those extensive damages like that, hopefully it didn't bend any of the suspension points, and it's all bolt-on, Bob. So you can bolt on another set of suspension, and they'll have upper A-arms, lower A-arms, and everything that it takes to repair that corner and put him back in action.
0: It's difficult to tell what happened, Johnny, but it appears as if there was a car low on the racetrack and just lost control, got a little bit loose, shot up the racetrack, and took other cars with it.
5: Yes, it collected two or three other cars. You couldn't tell who it was. The car did just do an abrupt right turn, like maybe something broke, or he was on the rumble strips, and it knocked the car loose, and he took off to the right, and it was something like that happened so fast that you just really don't have time to make any kind of a correction or to do anything else, but just hang on.
0: There are several cars making pit stops here. Scott Sharp has been in the other A.J. Foyt car. Danny Sullivan has just made the pit stop. He's going back out onto the racetrack. Let's go back to Jerry Baker with more on this major crash that has put the 500 under caution.
6: All right, Bob, as I have had a chance to catch my breath just a moment, what Johnny Rutherford just said, I think, is exactly what happened. Now I've got a chance to get a little better look at those tire tracks, the skid marks. And, Johnny, they start down in the rumble strip area, actually below that white line that separates the grass from the racetrack with the rumble strip in between. And it would appear from that particular point that whoever car that was drove it right into the wall. There are some skid marks that would indicate they did at least try to make an effort to get it straightened away, but with no avail. And you're right on, JR, that was it. It started in the rumble strip area.
0: And then it involved several other cars as it shot up the racetrack and did make contact with the outside wall. Again, no speculation on driver conditions. We do have Chuck Marlowe working the hospital area, and he will bring us any information that comes from Dr. Henry Bach, the Speedway medical director. Well, we can tell you that Scott Goodyear is the leader of the race at this point. Running in second position is Ari Lyondike. Third spot belongs to Michael Andretti. In fourth is Scott Brayton. Then in fifth position would be Mauricio Gujomin. Sixth spot, Jacques Villeneuve. In seventh is Scott Pruitt. Running in eighth spot, Jimmy Vassar. Ninth is Paul Tracy. And tenth is Hiro Matsushita. And, of course, Howdy Bell will have the rundown at the end of every 20 laps of how the entire field is running. Now we look up pit road and we see that another car has come into the pits, and that would be the number 80 car of Eric Batchelar. Here is Gary Lee.
7: Eric Batchelar was behind the accident. Did you see what happened?
8: No, not really. I just could see Chiva was hitting the wall pretty hard, and I was taking care about all the parts that were flying over all over the track, and one wheel banged my front right. So my car is pretty badly damaged, but they're going to fix it.
7: Yeah, as you stand here watching, the crew is working on your right front corner, so it's going to be a lengthy pit stop, but you could have some action yet this afternoon.
8: Yes, we should be able to restart. I just hope that the car will be set up properly, because they have to change all the front right. So it's pretty a tough job.
7: Bob, once again, very similar to the story we heard about Gilles Deferrin, the debris coming from that crash, taking out a couple of other cars.
0: Yeah, Deferrin and Batchelar were simply victims of debris that was flying around after the crash.
5: That seems to be something that goes on nowadays with these incidents, tires and wheels flying through the air. Remember Gary Bettenhausen a couple of years ago got hit by a tire as he was just cruising on the inside of the track. So that's something you really have to be cautious of.
9: Bob, we've had a number of incidents where there's an accident in the first lap. But this is 7 years since we've had a multi-car accident. The last time, in fact, any accident at all in lap one was when in 1991, when Gary Bettenhausen got sideways and Buddy Lazier spun and hit the outside wall with not a great deal of force. But we got to go 3 years before that to 1988, when Scott Brayton spun completely going through turn two, was collected by Roberto Guerrero, and then Tony Bettenhausen spun to hit him. But although they hit, there were no injuries involved.
0: Six drivers involved in this crash: Eddie Cheever, Eric Batchelar, Lynn St. James, Stan Fox, Gilles Deferrin, and Carlos Guerrero. Back with live coverage of the Indianapolis 500-mile race, and we remain under caution. Major crash on lap number one at the south end of the racetrack involving five cars: Eddie Cheever, Eric Batchelar, Lynn St. James, Stan Fox, Gilles Deferrin, and Carlos Guerrero. We have talked to Eric Batchelar. We know that Gilles Deferrin is in the pits getting repairs made. Eddie Cheever got out of his car. We do not have any information on Lynn St. James, Stan Fox, or Carlos Guerrero. We will get information as quickly as possible. Again, Chuck Marlowe is our man back at the hospital, and he will give us any information as it becomes available.
9: Not a great day for American-born drivers. Of the 33 starters, only 14 in today's field were American-born. Three of them did not make it to turn two.
0: And it appears as if the cleanup has been completed at the south end of the racetrack. So now, Johnny, it looks like we may get a start to this race. The cars are in turn number three. The pace car has come on to the warm-up lane, and it will be coming into the pit area, and we should be going green here in just a moment for hopefully the first time, and one that will continue for quite a while. But now perhaps the pace car is coming around turn number four, and the pace car is pulling off. The green flag waves, and now here we go. It's Goodyear leading, but he's getting a challenge into turn number one.
6: Scott Brayton makes the move to the inside. Goodyear is on the outside. Goodyear will hang on to the lead. They're into the short chute, and this is where we lost it all a few moments ago. So far, so good. Some dust flies in number two. They are now lined up to go to the backstretch. Third is Michael Andretti and Larry Henry. They're coming right at you, buddy.
10: Scott Goodyear in that Honda Firestone. Here comes Michael Andretti moving on Ari Leyendyke. Michael Andretti takes over second place, coming to the third turn. But it's Scott Goodyear way out in the lead, going to four.
0: Here they come off of corner number four. We're going to take a look at them as they come by. Off the corner they come. The leader has about a 15 or 20 length lead, and the leader is Ari Leyendyke. Leyendyke has the lead now with Michael Andretti running in second position, then Scott Goodyear and Scott Brayton as they go to four, two rather.
2: As they come around into turn two, indeed, Leyendyke running strong and running in front, getting the chase from. And the field at this point clean and clear. None of the problems experienced through that first turn. And now we'll take them to Bob Lamy as they go through the straightaway and toward turn four.
11: Again, the leader, Ari Leyendijk, that brilliant Menard machine, heading through four, and right behind him is Michael Andretti. Drop back a little bit, Scott Goodyear, then it's Scott Brayton, and then comes Mauricio Guzman and Jacques Villeneuve as they head to the start-finish line, Bob.
12: It is still Leyendijk leading, but Michael Andretti is making a race out of it. He's pulled to within 15 or 20 car lengths as once again they head to the south end of the racetrack. We have a very spread out field as the rest of the 25 or so cars still remaining in the race are still coming down the main straightaway. More information on the crash. Here is Mike King.
13: Jerry, Carlos Guerrero, as you were involved, some light damage to your car, but it looks like you're done for the day. What happened out there?
14: It was a big accident in front, so I slowed down and I reduced the speed and somebody hit me in the rear, so I spun and that's it.
13: Were you able to see what triggered the accident?
14: I don't know. It was too far from me.
13: Okay, that's Carlos Guerrero. He's okay, but he is finished for the day, it appears.
0: So we have heard from another driver involved in the crash now, and we are still checking on the condition of Stan Fox. We have also not heard from Lynn St. James. The race is under green here at Indianapolis, and Ari Leyendijk is the leader.
9: Davy Jones made a great start, Bob. He started 32nd, and he's running 18th right now.
0: The leaders are at the north end of the racetrack right now. There's only about a 5 or 6 car length separation in turn number 4 between the leader, Ari Leyendijk, and second place, Michael Andretti. Let's follow this battle around as they come to the stripe. It's still Leyendijk in front.
6: Yep. Well, let's go to number 2. I didn't get my mic open in time, guys.
0: Okay.
2: And indeed, Leyendijk with about a 7-8 car length lead on Andretti as they get through two. A long stretch after that, and at this point in time, we're also keeping an eye on Paul Tracy, who is making his way past traffic and making a run toward the front.
0: Here's a report from the hospital now, and Chuck Marlowe.
15: We have Dr. Henry Buck of the Enfield Hospital with us right now. Dr. Buck.
16: Lynn St. James, Eddie Cheever, and Carlos Guerrero have been released from the track hospital in good condition. Stan Fox has an apparent head injury. He's on his way to Methodist Hospital.
15: And that's the complete report that you have for us as of this moment?
16: At this time, sir.
15: All right. Thank you very kindly. Dr. Bach.
0: Let's hope for good medical reports throughout the afternoon on Stan Fox and everyone else involved in the accident. It appears as if everyone else is okay, but... The report will come later from Methodist Hospital on Stan Fox.
9: Only a lap or so after we got green, Adrian Fernandez came in under green. His stop was brief, but he is now 2 laps down.
0: Ari Leyendijk continues to lead the race. Michael Andretti is closing in, however. Here they are at the stripe. Those two are pulling away from third place, Scott Goodyear. Running back in fourth position is Scott Brayton, the pole sitter of the race. And then coming off the corner, we have 5 or 6 cars, including the number 10 car of Adrian Fernandez. Mike King has a report on Eddie Cheever.
13: Okay, thanks very much. Eddie, back in his garage area. I know this has to be very disappointing. What happened?
17: I was on the outside of Stan Fox, and his car turned sharp right into mine. I think something must have either broken on it or somebody bumped him from the back. Very disappointing. Him. Not much you can do about it. That's racing, unfortunately.
13: That's Eddie Cheever.
0: He was certainly one of the favorites going into this race. He had performed well this month, and of course he came very close to winning his first race at Nazareth not too long ago, but ran out of fuel in the last few laps.
5: Yes, he did, and he was one of my picks. I thought Eddie had the car and the team and the combination to last all day here. That's a sad situation for Eddie Cheever and the AJ Foyt team.
0: So we now have 16 laps completed. And the leader is Ari Leyendijk. Let's go to turn number 3, Larry Henry.
10: Michael Andretti is tucked right behind Ari Leyendijk. He goes to the outside, down the back straightaway, tucks in front. Michael Andretti has the lead using traffic of Brian Herta. And Michael Andretti now going up by 15 car lengths on Ari Leyendijk.
11: Lead. Now back behind, it's Leyendijk and then Goodyear around the slower traffic, but it's Michael Andretti pulling away.
0: Michael Andretti has taken the lead from Ari Leyendijk, and now Scott Goodyear closes in on second place, but let's get another report from Chuck Marlowe.
15: We are down here in the next to the hospital area. Lynn St. James is here. ABC is here as well. We're going to try to get some comments.
18: And I just tried to find a hole. I thought I had found one. I had to go high, but I got hit and then got into the wall, and so then I was on my own missile. But it seems strange because the incident was so far ahead that there should have been enough room for people to get through, but everybody was, still bunched up, so it's just very unfortunate. It's too short, you know, and these things really shouldn't happen, but unfortunately they did, and I can't bring much light to it. I'd like to see a replay myself just to quite get a better understanding.
15: Okay, those are comments from Lynn St. James as we tried to feed through and give it to you, Bob.
0: All right, glad to hear from Lynn. Glad to see that she is okay. Again, Stan Fox is on his way to the Methodist Hospital. He's the only one that suffered any appreciable injury in that Turn 1 accident. Welcome back to live flag-to-flag coverage of the 79th running of the Indianapolis 500-mile race. It is Michael Andretti in the lead right now at the end of 21 laps. Michael has led 337 laps coming into this 500, more than any other non-500 winner in history. To the pit area and Bob Forbes.
3: Thank you, Bob. Gilles DeFerrin, the rookie. And Gilles, I know they worked hard on that car trying to get it repaired to get you back into the race, but apparently the damage was too extensive.
14: Yeah, very sad moment for us. And I mean, I saw the incident quite early, and I went all the way down to the inside to make sure nobody hit me. And unfortunately, a wheel came bouncing off somebody else's car and hit our right front. I'm very sad for myself and for the crew and for Pennzoil. You know, everybody worked really hard this month to put me in the race, and I had a good feeling about it. It's just a shame to be out so early. I mean, but we'll come back next year stronger.
3: Well, I'm sure you will, and I'm sure it's a big disappointment, but we'll see you here next year.
14: Thank you very much.
0: That's Gilles DeFerrin, a rookie here at the Indianapolis Motor Speedway, one of the gentlemen that Jackie Stewart talked about earlier, having gone through the Paul Stewart School of Racing. Larry Henry has been watching some movement of drivers from the middle of the pack in turn number three. Larry?
6: Yeah, Paul Tracy's had a great race so far. He started 16th, already up to 6th, and he has been setting up those drivers in front of him. In fact, 4th, 5th, and 6th all close together. So Paul Tracy on the move. Of course, his teammate Michael Andretti out front, and those Newman Haas cars have been quick all month, and they adjust to the conditions probably better than a lot of the cars. And then again, it's extremely windy out here this afternoon.
0: Well, there was a good battle there for a moment. It looked like a battle for a second was shaping up between Ari Leyendijk and Scott Goodyear. That battle, however, has broken off. Here is the 20-lap rundown and Howdy Bell.
19: In first position, car 6, Michael Andretti. Second, 40, Ari Leyendijk. Third, 24, Goodyear. Fourth, 60, Brayton. Fifth, 27, Villeneuve. Sixth, 18, Gujelmin. Seventh, 3, Tracy. Eighth, 12, Vasser. Ninth, 20, Pruitt. Tenth, 31, Ribeiro. 11th, 33, Fabi. 12th, 25, Matsusta. 13th, 21, Guerrero. 14th, 34, Zampedri. 15th, 9, Rahal. 16th, 7, Salazar. 17th position, 11, Boisel. 18th, 80, Lazier. 19th, 15, Christian Fittipaldi. 20th, 77, Jones. 21st, car 41, Sharp. 22nd, 17, Danny Sullivan. 23rd, 54, Matsuda. 24th, 16, Johansson. 25th, 4, Herta. 26th, 5, Gordon. 27th, 10, Fernandez. 28th, 14, Cheever, but he is out of the race. 29th, Bachelard, still considered running. 30th, 90, Lynn St. James out of the race. 31st, 91, Stan Fox out of the race. 32nd, car 8, Gilles DeFerrin. 33rd, 22, Carlos Guerrero out of the race. The average speed, 112.197 miles per hour. That's your standing. Those are your standings at lap 20.
0: And while Howdy was giving the 20-lap rundown, we had a change of second position, and it happened in front of Larry Henry in turn 3.
6: Scott Goodyear set it up perfectly, coming down the back straightaway, got alongside of Ari Leyendijk and just put the foot down in that Honda-powered car with the Firestone tires and took off and gained second place going into the third turn. So he's taken over that position. Scott Goodyear, a strong run for him.
0: Well, Johnny, one of the stories that we have seen develop all month here is the Firestone tires, and they have been pretty impressive in their return to IndyCar racing and the Indy 500.
5: They really have, Bob. They've done a lot of testing over last year, getting the tires sorted out, getting them ready for competition. Then they came here. They're on two of the top teams. They sat outside in the front row on Scott Goodyear's car. That's pretty good. Goodyear on Firestones. But be that as it may, they're giving an account of themselves and running well in this race.
0: So that's a story that we will continue to watch. And also the Honda power that's underneath Scott Goodyear. And that's another story because last year the Honda engine just was not that competitive. But boy, a lot of research and development over the past 12 months, and they are top-notch this year.
5: They really are. That's the thing, the question mark about this race is will they go the distance? But they certainly have given a good account of themselves so far.
0: And we have our first scheduled pit stop here as Ari Leyendijk comes off of the fourth corner and heads for pit road. So he relinquishes his third position to come down for his first scheduled pit stop. Mike King is waiting for Ari Leyendijk to arrive.
13: Leyendijk just now approaching his pit. He's in now. Four tire change. They will be fueling him. The jacks go down and the car is up. All four tires now off. Goodyear Eagles getting set to go back on. We've got him on the clock. We'll let you know as soon as he pulls out of the pit. Ari Leyendijk came in running third. They will be making wing adjustments. Wing adjustments taking wing out. So they're going to try to loosen this car up just a little bit. Leyendijk, a little impatient, already spinning the wheels. He's down off the jacks. They push him away. 22-6-8, but he's having trouble getting out of the pit, Bob. And he has killed the engine. Ari Leyendijk has killed the engine. They're going to have to pull him back. They're going for the starter. So Ari Leyendijk wasting some valuable time here in the pit after trying to get it out. It sounded like he may have had it in the wrong gear or something.
0: And Mike, Scott Brayton is coming down. Are they pitted close to each other? This could present a problem for Scott Brayton coming in.
13: Side by side, but they have pulled Ari back, and here comes Scott Brayton. We've got the watch on him as well. It's going to be a four-tire stop. Here comes Brayton. Disappointment here for sure. Brayton is in. Jacks go up. Four tires are coming off. Ari Leyendijk has refired. Leyendijk is away, but Brayton, his teammate, is in here. Of course, they started 1-2. We're at the 13-second mark for this pit stop. Brayton revving the engine. They're just about completed. There's a problem in the back of the beard, a little bit of an adjustment. He's away. 21 seconds. 21 seconds for Brayton.
0: Scott Brayton is out without a problem, but Ari Leyendijk could not get out of the pits, and Michael Andretti has been saying all month that pit stops will be the key element here today because it's so important to get track position.
5: Very much so, Bob. You've got to keep the pits have to work for you. You've got to get a good pit stop and have seven of them working for you all day. That puts you out front where you need to be.
0: Michael Andretti is leading at the end of 30 laps. Running in second position is Scott Goodyear. He's shown as 4 seconds behind. Third place is held down by Jacques Villeneuve. Fourth is the 18 car of Mauricio Gujomin. And in fifth position is car number 12. That would be Jimmy Vassar. Those are your top five at the end of 31 laps. And Scott Brayton is not up to speed, it would appear, as he comes off of corner number four and down the main straightaway. It just doesn't look like that car is up to speed, Johnny.
5: No, it really doesn't. He's got a problem. The thing is not running well. I don't know whether he's dropped a cylinder. Can't tell at this point, but I'm sure we'll see in a little bit.
0: 31 laps completed. Michael Andretti leading at Indianapolis. 24 laps completed now at the Indianapolis Motor Speedway, and Scott Goodyear, make that 34 laps completed. Scott Goodyear has the lead because Michael Andretti made a pit stop. Here's Sally Larick with a recap of that stop.
1: And a rather uneventful pit stop for Michael Andretti. His car is working very well. They changed all four tires, refueled the car. It's been an uneventful one for Michael, and they say that's just the way they like it. And we're standing in Paul Tracy's pit right now, waiting for Paul to come in. Let's go to Mike King very quickly.
13: Okay, Sally, apparently whatever the problem was with Scott Brayton, John Menard wasn't aware of it. He said they had a good stop. They put some rear wing in the car. He was down and away in about 21 seconds. Menard flashed a sign to his crew, said good stop. So apparently it was just Scott not on the throttle yet.
0: And we have Scott Goodyear now coming in for a pit stop, so he gives up the lead. And the first series of scheduled pit stops are happening. Here comes Paul Tracy down the pit road, and Sally Larbick is right there to call this stop.
1: And we asked them earlier if, in fact, they were going to stagger the stops between Michael Andretti and Paul Tracy. They said no, but apparently they lied to us because Paul Tracy is in now getting his tires changed, getting refueled. We might want to mention that Paul Tracy has never gone halfway through an Indianapolis 500-mile race, and he's hoping to do that now as the car is now off the jacks, and Paul Tracy is out.
0: Tracy is away, and here's Jerry Baker in turn one.
6: As Ari Leyendijk came by, something came out of the cockpit of the car. It is laying right in the groove in number one. And the green light is still out. Apparently nobody has seen it. Now the cars can run between it and the grassy area, but it came flying out of Leyendijk's car. We'll keep an eye on that for you.
0: And we have a new leader of the race. Now the yellow light comes out. The yellow light is on. The leader of the race, it is for debris. The leader of the race is Jacques Villeneuve. Villeneuve took the lead when the others came in for their pit stops. Villeneuve has not pitted, but now the caution comes on. Here's Gary Lee.
7: Sir almost killed the engine. He did kill the engine. It was a routine stop. They were very happy with the chassis. No chassis adjustments, just the four tires, 40 gallons of alcohol, but it killed the engine. Fortunately for the crew, the yellow is out.
0: Indeed, the yellow out with Jacques Villeneuve, the only lap leader from last year's race in this year's field, and he is now in command as the caution is out for the second time today.
5: There was a whole line of cars coming in the pits just before the track went yellow. They closed the pits here when the yellow comes on so they can get everyone sorted out, and then they open the pits. So there was several lucky drivers coming in to the pits then. The cars made their way back out onto the racetrack. I saw Teo Fabi pass another car. I think it was Ray Hall as he was trying to leave the pit. So pit stops are coming into play now.
0: Now, the drivers have already committed themselves to come into the pits when the caution comes out, and technically the pits are closed. They can go through the pits, and if they don't stop, there is no penalty. Is that correct?
5: They could receive a penalty if they make any gain during that pit stop on the yellow. So the best thing for them to do, if it's yellow when they commit, is to go straight through and go for another lap unless they are having a problem. Then they can stop, and everything turns out right for you.
0: Once again, under caution for the second time here in Indianapolis because of debris on the racetrack. The pace car is coming down the main straightaway, running toward the inside of the track, obviously looking for the leader that he has not found yet. He's waving several drivers by as they go into turn number one, but he has not picked up the leader of the race, and that is Jacques Villeneuve. And Villeneuve is right now just coming through turn number four, so several cars are going to have to pass by the pace car before he picks up the leader.
5: Yes, they got out and didn't get the leader in time, and obviously he was already around the track. He's coming down to them now, so they will find him shortly.
0: The fastest lap of the race so far has been lap number 15. That was 219.587 miles an hour, turned in by Scott Goodyear when he was leading. So we'll watch now for more pit stops as the field comes around, but again, it is under reduced speed. The pace car has finally picked up the leader of the race. The pits will be opening here in just a moment, and more pit stops will be made. We're on lap number 39. Next time by, it will be lap number 40. To recap briefly what has happened so far in the Indy 500, if you are just joining us, the race started promptly at 11 o'clock despite some morning showers. The track was dry, but on the first lap, as the cars made their way into turn number one, there was a bad crash involving six cars. The only driver who has sustained injury of any significance is Stan Fox. He has been transported to Methodist Hospital, and Speedway Medical Director Henry Brock reports that he does have a head injury, but we have no further information than that. The other drivers involved in the crash, Carlos Guerrero, Stan Fox, Eric Bachelard, Eddie Cheever, and Gilles DeFerrin, were not injured.
9: Bob, the lead cars were still at speed, and evidently, I don't know whether Jacques Villeneuve realized that he was in the lead or not, but the pace car, there was a block of cars came along, and they were waving the slower cars by, and then Villeneuve, and it would be, let's see, Michael Andretti, anyway, several cars went by, and I think because these cars can't run as slow as the pace car is running, I think they're going to have to let everybody go around again before they can pick up Villeneuve.
0: So the pace car has not picked up the leader, Johnny.
5: No, and I've seen this situation happen before, being the pace car driver at all the other races for PPG Industries, and Villeneuve is still, they're still looking for him, so here he comes by us now. And he's headed for the pace car.
9: There would not have been a problem if there were lapped cars directly in front of Villeneuve. I just don't think the pace car could get the attention of Villeneuve and be able to duck in quick enough. But now they've slowed way down, and this time I think it'll work out okay.
0: Let's go to Gary Lee.
7: Well, we're checking in with one of our three past winners, Bobby Rahal. The winner here in 86 is co-owner Carl Hogan. Everything okay?
20: Yeah, we're doing fine. The car was pushing a little bit, and we made a change when he came in. I think it's going to be fine.
7: Has he indicated the wind is a problem?
20: Not at all. Nope, no problem at all.
7: Everything is okay with your winner here in 1986, Bobby Rahal.
0: Rahal, one of three former champions in this event. And still, the pace car has not yet, now, just now, in turn number three, the pace car finally picks up the leader of the race, Jacques Villeneuve. Boy, a lot of confusion here, it seems like, in these yellow laps.
9: I'm concerned about the fact that Villeneuve and a couple behind him haven't made a stop yet, And because it's taken so long for them to pack up, Bob, we're at 41 laps. I didn't think you could stretch it that far.
0: And here comes Villeneuve into the pits. He has turned left and is headed now toward the pit area. Mike King will be there to call this stop for Jacques Villeneuve, who has relinquished the lead to make his first scheduled pit stop of the day under caution. Mike?
13: Team Green's team members have been down here waving their arms, wondering what was going on. Villeneuve is in. Car goes up, four tires coming off. Villeneuve motioning to his crew, and fuel is going in. Four tires that appear now are on. Looks like it's going to be a very good stop. He's off, and no, they're holding him. The fuel hose was connected. The fuel hose connected, and Villeneuve is not yet out, and he has killed the engine. So Jack Villeneuve killed the engine. They've got to restart it. He lights him up, and he is away. But that was potentially a very serious incident, Bob, because the fuel hose was still connected as he pulled away.
0: Indeed, but remember, this is under caution, so he doesn't lose nearly as much time as it would be if he were under green. Sally Larvik is watching a pit stop by Robbie Gordon.
1: And Robbie Gordon's just shaking his head. He's had a terrible time this race so far. He came in early. As you remember, he had radio communication problems and a sticky throttle. He comes in now, and his car is pushing badly. They changed all four tires, refueled it, and Robbie Gordon went out hoping for better things. Bob?
0: Scott Pruitt may have run out of fuel. If not, he was very close to being, huh, Mike King?
13: Yeah, that's exactly right, Bob, down here now, and it appears, no, they have not brought the starter out, so apparently everything is okay. They are fueling him, though. Very, very quiet. I do not hear the engine. Let's wait and see. Yes, he did. He was out of fuel because they are bringing the starter now out, and they're just about ready to get him started and get him out. So Scott Pruitt running out of fuel, and he's going to, as well, lose a few seconds here in the pit. He can only be thankful we're under yellow.
0: We are under caution for debris on the racetrack at 42 laps. We've completed less than a lap under green, and in turn number four, looks like Michael has a lead. Right, Bob Lamy?
11: Michael Andretti is leading. Scott Goodyear running second. Michael trying to get around Teo Fabi right now. Everybody strung out once again as they head to one at Jerry Baker.
6: Jacques Villeneuve has settled into the number three spot. There is some lap traffic in there. Here comes Michael Andretti by us right now, and then here comes tire 24 of Scott Goodyear. So far, so good. They're into the short shoot, into number two.
2: Carrying himself strongly through two, and again leading Brayton, and the field is strung out cleanly through as the green continues, and the leader heads down the straightaway toward three.
6: It looks like Michael Andretti will be dominating at least early here at the Indianapolis 500. He's got Scott Goodyear a good distance behind him. And then Jacques Villeneuve, who was the only leader other than the Penske's last year here at Indianapolis.
11: Coming through turn four, very clean and clear. Michael Andretti leading. Scott Goodyear still back in the pack, trying to get around some slower cars.
0: So Michael Andretti sets the pace here at 45 laps. Here's the 40-lap rundown in Howdy Bell.
19: At 40 laps, in the number one position was car 27, Jacques Villeneuve. Second, car 6, Andretti. Third, 18, Gugelmin. Fourth, 31, Ribeiro. Fifth, 20, Pruitt. Sixth, 24, Goodyear. Seventh, 11, Boisel. Eighth, 25, Matschusta. Ninth, 41, Sharp. Tenth, 17, Sullivan. 11th, 16, Johansson. 12th, 60, Brayton. 13th, 3, Tracy. 14th, 33, Fabi. In 15th position, car 9, Rahal. 16th, 34, Zampedri. 17th, 4, Herta. 18th, 12, Vassar. 19th, 15, Fittipaldi. 20th, car 5, Gordon. 21st, car 7, Salazar. 22nd, 77, Jones. 23rd, 40, Lyondike. 24th, 80, Lazier. 25th spot, 21, Guerrero. 26th, 10, Fernandez. 27th, 54, Matsuda. 28th, and out of the race, number 8, De Ferran. 29th, out of the race, 14, Cheever. 30th, Eric Bachelard just went back out on the track. 31st, 90, Lynn St. James out of the race. 32nd, Fox out of the race. 33rd, 22, Guerrero out of the race. The average speed, 142.485 miles per hour at 40 laps.
0: And Buddy Lazier has brought his Menard-powered car into the pits. He's been out there running very slowly in the past few laps, JR.
4: Yes, he has, and that's a shame because it's the first opportunity Buddy's had here with a good race car in his career.
9: As Howdy mentioned, Eric Bachelard did go back into the race right before the green came out, but he took one slow lap and he came back in. He now returns to the race once more. So we can go ahead and lock in some final positions, Howdy, because we now know that there are five cars out of the race, and Stan Fox, Eddie Cheever, Lynn St. James, and Carlos Guerrero will be given positions 30 through 33 with no laps completed. Gilles de Ferran will finish 29th with one lap completed, which he gets credit for after he was withdrawn from the race. The crew pushed the car across the start-finish line, and one gets credit for that final lap.
19: Turn three, Larry Henry.
6: Yeah, Ari Leyendijk last time through had to get out of the throttle big time. He was high, almost brushed the wall in the short chute. He was a full car length above the racing groove here. Don't know whether he's got a handling problem or traffic, but Ari Leyendijk had to back out big time.
19: And turn two, Ken Double.
2: We also notice that Scott Brayton is still very slow, so the Menard team struggling here apparently with all three machines.
19: Scott Brayton, meanwhile, is coming into the pits. Raul Boissel just made a black flag stop. He was penalized for running over an air hose. Here comes Scott Brayton, the pole sitter of the Indianapolis 500, down pit road very slowly, and another big disappointment for the Menard team. He comes to a stop. Let's go to Mike King for an update on what's going on down there and the Firestone tire wear.
13: Okay, Bob, making my way to Scott Brayton's pit right now. The tires, as far as Firestone goes, they are very happy with the way their tires are running. And they have both, hey, we're having the Buddy Lazier car pushed back behind the pit wall. Pit, taking a look, Scott Brayton is away, but to recap real quick on that Firestone thought, both Hiro Matsushita, Scott Pruett, very happy with the wear they're getting so far. They ran a little farther than they expected.
19: So Lazier is behind the wall. Scott Brayton made a quick stop and then went back out onto the racetrack. Let's go to Sally Larvik for a report.
8: And with Buddy Lazier, Buddy's day is over. And Buddy, it started out badly for you. Your car didn't start right on the track, and then now you've had problems too. What was the problem initially?
21: Well, initially we just didn't have enough heat in the engine, and we had a log fire on it, and we couldn't pull away from the grid. But that really wasn't a problem. I got back to my position. Everything had just felt so good at the start of this race. It's the best car I've ever been in. We were able to pass easily. We were just taking our time. Then we started watching, and the fuel pump was dropping. It dropped down to 10 pounds, and it was the end of the race. But I have to tell you, it just gets me right here because it's the best car I've ever had. I thought we'd really be there at the end.
8: Okay, buddy, see you next year. Thanks very much. Let's go to the booth.
19: A major story is developing here because the report is that Jacques Villeneuve will be penalized for passing the pace car. So that fiasco, Johnny, that we saw there during the caution is going to be a very tough blow for Jacques Villeneuve.
4: It really is, and it's a shame because it's a situation where he should have been paying a little better attention and watching the pace car. I don't know what he was thinking about, maybe waiting for the pit to open up so he could come in and make that pit stop.
19: Larry has an observation in turn three.
6: Yeah, we've been watching Bobby Rahal. He is tucked in right behind Michael Andretti. Now, he's a lap down because of the pit stop situation, but he's got a chance to unlap himself, and Michael Andretti has been unable to shake Bobby Rahal, who seems to have his car working very well right now. So Bobby trying to get back on the lead lap.
19: There are seven cars, by the way, on the lead lap.
9: Because it took so long to pick up the leader and it was necessary for them to go around again, Bob, I was just amazed that apparently Scott Pruett was the only person that ran out of fuel. While the pits were closed and when everybody had to go around again because Jacques Villeneuve and the cars immediately behind him went by the pace car, I'm amazed that more cars didn't run out of fuel on the course before the pits were open.
19: Let's give a call at the moment to the driver in fifth position. That is Stefan Johansson. He started 31st and has moved up to fifth and is on the lead lap.
4: That's incredible. That's a great drive, and if he keeps that up, he'll be in the lead before the end of the race, the way it, if you can maintain that kind of a pace.
19: Mike King, what's the reaction in the Jacques Villeneuve pit to his penalty?
13: Well, as you can imagine, Barry Green not very happy, and it is just being passed along to all the team members as we speak. They can't believe they're getting a two-lap penalty. Their first reaction to the USAC official was, it wasn't our fault that we weren't picked up by the pace car. So whatever has happened, they are very upset down here, and I guess deservedly so.
19: 54 laps complete. Michael Andretti has a 12-second lead on Scott Goodyear. Welcome back to the Indianapolis Motor Speedway Radio Network and live coverage of the 79th running of the 500. Our broadcast is being heard in 48 states on 575 Radio Network affiliates, including KINY in Juneau, Alaska, WLUP in Chicago, Illinois, KGU in Honolulu, Hawaii, and KYBG in Denver, Colorado. Let's pause 10 seconds for station identification. 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Welcome back to the Indianapolis 500. 58 laps completed. Michael Andretti is the leader of the race. In second position is Scott Goodyear, running in third place
0: is Mauricio Gugelmin. Fourth is Andre Ribeiro, but he just made a pit stop, so will fall out of the sequence. Bob Forbes is with Tony Bettenhausen.
3: We're going to see if we can talk to Tony for a minute, but Stefan Johansson may have moved into fourth place right now. Tony, he must be handling real well out there.
12: I'm sorry, I didn't hear the question.
3: I said he must be handling well out there.
12: Well, the car's running on pace. Nothing real spectacular, but we are running on pace, and we caught that yellow just right, and that helped us. That helped us get the lap back.
3: And he even killed the engine, didn't he?
12: Yeah, a little bit, but it wasn't too dramatic on the yellow.
3: Okay, good luck.
0: Andre Ribeiro, by the way, came in for the stop because he was penalized for violating the speed limit on pit road, Johnny.
4: Yes, Bob, they have a speed limit, 100 miles an hour. Now, that sounds, like 100 miles an hour. Wow, but running 100 miles an hour down pit lane, you feel like you could get out and check the tires. You know, it's after running 200-plus on the racetrack. So these guys have to really watch what they do when they come down pit lane, or you do get a black flag penalty, and that's just what Andre got.
0: One of our front row starters, Ari Leyendijk, and one of the early leaders of the race, has come in for a pit stop. He was running down in about 18th position, one lap down, when he came off the racetrack to get the pit stop. All four tires being changed on that car and fuel going in. Ari Leyendijk, the 1990 winner of the Indianapolis 500, now service is complete. He killed the engine last time, but this time it's a smooth exit from his pit area and back onto the racetrack. A 15-second now advantage by Michael Andretti over Scott Goodyear. But, Johnny, just a few minutes ago, the Honda-powered cars of Goodyear and Ribeiro were running in the top five before the Ribeiro penalty.
4: That's pretty impressive. You know, Honda has done their homework, obviously. The engine is running well, and they've got the cars up in the a while ago there. I think they were second and third until Andre had to come in. But Michael Andretti is certainly putting on a show here today. He's out front running well. Doesn't look like he's really taking much advantage of the equipment, and we could see another Andretti in the victory lap.
0: Six cars on the lead lap for the complete rundown at 60 laps. Here once again is Howdy.
19: In the first position is car number six at 60 laps. Second, 24, Goodyear. Third, 18, Gugelmin. Fourth, 16, Johansson. Fifth, 17, Sullivan. Sixth, car three, Tracy. Seventh, 9, Rahal. Eighth, car 11, Boisel. Ninth, 31, Ribeiro. 10th, 33, Fabi. 11th, 12, Vassar. 12th, 15, Fittipaldi. 13th position, 5, Gordon. 14th, 34, Zampedri. 15th, 25, Matsusta. 16th, 7, Salazar. 17th spot is number 77, Davy Jones. 18th, 4, Brian Herta. 19th, 20, Pruitt. 20th, 41, Sharp. 21st, 40, Leyendijk. 22nd, 60, Brayton. 23rd, 21, Roberto Guerrero. 24th, 27, Villeneuve. 25th, 54, Matsuda. 26th, 10, Fernandez. 27th, car 80, that's Buddy Lazier out of the race. 28th, 19, Bachelard still running. 29th, 8, DeFerran out of the race. 30th, 14, Cheever, he's out. 31st, 90, Lynn St. James, she's out. 32nd, 91, Stan Fox, out. And 33rd, number 22, Carlos Guerrero, he is out. The average speed at 60 laps, 152.629 miles per hour.
0: Donald Davidson.
9: Going into this race, Michael Andretti had led 337 laps, more than any other driver who has never won the race, more than Rex Mays, who held that dubious distinction for many years. And Michael went in here 14th in the all-time standings. He is right around now 400 laps in the lead. If he can get 30 more approximately, he will move into the top 10, and he will have led more laps than Rick Mears, who won the 500 four times.
0: And we have a report from Larry Henry in turn number three.
6: Well, we've been watching Michael Andretti battle along with his teammate Paul Tracy. He finally put Tracy a lap down, and then just seconds ago, Bobby Rahal moved around Paul Tracy to pick up sixth position. So the former champion on the move, that Lola working well for him today. And Paul Tracy, maybe a little handling problem, because earlier Michael Andretti couldn't get by. Michael just blew right around him.
0: And the last time they came down the main straightaway here, Michael Andretti just blasted around Danny Sullivan to put him a lap down. He is the fifth place car. And so four cars remain on the lead lap. But now Michael Andretti is headed for his pit. The second scheduled pit stop for Michael Andretti, he's coming down, and Sally Larvik is standing by to see how his pit stop goes. Sally?
8: And the last pit stop went like clockwork, and this one looks like it's going the same way. The car is up on the jacks. Four tires being replaced, car being refueled. We wanted to know whether or not they were using those new Goodyear tires, the tires which are stickier, faster, but don't last as long. And they wouldn't tell us at first, but we finally found out that they're back to their original tires, so they're quite happy with the performance of the tires and the car as the car peels out of the pits, Bob.
0: All right, so Michael Andretti is away. Johnny, there are two Goodyear compounds here. They came with one set, and then last week they decided to go with another compound, and I understand the other compound, Leo Mel said not to call it a softer tire. It just wears out sooner.
4: Well, that's true, and of course we have a tire war raging with Firestone and Goodyear, and they're going to try to do the one-upsmanship game, and that's the way it's going to be.
0: Paul Tracy is in the pit, Sally.
8: Paul Tracy may be having some handling problems as he shakes his head. They're doing one turn of the front wing. You understand that he did have problems with the car. We see him returning, and now as he waits for the car to be refueled, all four tires on the car down off the jack, and Paul Tracy is out, and it looks like he stalls it. They run up to the car. No, he got it going under its own power again, and Paul Tracy is out. Mike Ting.
13: Okay, Scott Goodyear at the south end, the number one pit area he is in. Looks like a routine stop at this point. All the tires look very good. Tire wear is not a problem. Fuel going in. Jack's coming down. Scott Goodyear is away in 17 seconds. A very good stop for the second place driver.
0: Goodyear moves out of the racetrack. Meanwhile, the car of Eric Bachelard, which was involved in that incident in turn number one, went back out on the racetrack, but he is now going behind the wall, and Eric Bachelard is out of the race. Bob Jenkins back in the master control tower at the Indianapolis Motor Speedway, 70 laps completed, and now the number 18 car of Mauricio Gujamin is the leader of the race, but pit stops are being made. Bobby Rahal was doing well on the track, Gary Lee, but a problem on pit road.
7: Yeah, he just came in too hot, could not get stopped in his pit, had to go on back out and go around. It's very tough on the wives of these drivers because all they can do is watch, and Debbie Rahal, when she saw that, realized how costly that mistake could be, walked over, turned her back to the racetrack, knelt down and put her head in her hands, and finally consoled herself. But it's a costly mistake for the winner here in 1986.
0: Indeed, and he was very fast on the racetrack. Bobby Rahal will now try it once again. Off of corner number four, he enters pit road, and Gary will keep it there with you as Rahal comes in. Let's see if he can pull off this stop smoothly.
7: Well, Jim Prescott, his crew chief, waiting for him frantically to stop. He stops it on the money. Once again, a four-tire change. We'll see if they make any adjustments to the chassis. We talked to Carl Hogan earlier. They were happy with the race car. No changes at all, but he almost stalls the engine. A number of drivers having trouble. A long pit stop. Getting the fuel back in burns the tires coming out. So, Bob Forbes.
16: It's Stefan Johansson in the Alumac, the one that's owned by Tony Bentenhausen. He started 31st. He's now in fourth, the last report we got down here, changing all four tires. The fuel is going into the car, and Johansson is off the jacks and on his way. No, he killed the engine! And that's happened so much. He killed it the first time he came in. He has now killed it again, and they're trying to get it restarted. They have it restarted, and he's on his way. And, man, what smoke off those tires.
0: Little over anxiousness on the part of a lot of drivers today?
4: Somewhat, Bob, but I'm telling you, these little clutches that they have now are very critical, and if you don't get them hooked up just right, they can grab and kill the engine. You have to be very cautious. It's very hot back there where that clutch lives, and it changes characteristics. So the way it was when you took off in the race and the way it is when you make a pit stop are two different worlds.
0: Mauricio Gujamin is the leader of the race at the moment. Michael Andretti running in second. But he is definitely closing in on Gujamin here as we approach the lap number 75 mark. We would like to welcome, listening today, the passengers and crew of United Airlines Flight 935, which left London this morning at about 8 o'clock. On its way to Los Angeles, the pilot is Captain Hugh Mattern, and we welcome you and your passengers to our broadcast of the 79th Indianapolis 500-mile race. Other pit stops being made now. Scott Sharp, the other A.J. Foyt car, was very slow on the racetrack. He has made a pit stop and is back out there. Here comes, once again, Scott Brayton into the pits. Brayton, the pole sitter for this event, has really not been competitive all afternoon, so the hopes of Scott Brayton winning his first Indianapolis 500 apparently have gone. Mike King has a report.
13: in the Patrick Racy pit. Here comes Scott Pruitt bringing it into his pit stall. Crew is over the wall. Jacks go down. Tires are coming off. Once again, he is on the Firestone tires. Looks like it's going to be a routine stop. No wing adjustments in the front or the back. We've got the watch on him. Let's see what he does. Looks like a very good stop for the Patrick Racing team. They push him out. 17 and a half seconds for Scott Pruitt. They're high-fiving down here. They're happy with that one.
0: And Gary Lee is watching Danny Sullivan's pit stop.
7: The winner here in 1985 has moved steadily from the 18th starting position up to the top five. He's now in fifth position. They make a slight wing adjustment, putting some more wing in the car. Once again, it takes longer to refuel than it does to change the tires, and he is off.
0: Sullivan going back out onto the racetrack, accelerating down pit road, but again, being very careful not to exceed the speed limit that has been imposed here. Mauricio Gugelmin, the leader of the race, Donald Davidson.
9: Another Brazilian leads the 500, Bob. I wondered if you'd realize that. I just happened to notice that myself. Although the scoring pylon shows Carlos Guerrero is finishing 32nd and Lynn St. James 33rd, we rather think that those positions will be reversed because the driver who starts with the senior starting position gets the senior finishing position. If this would be, then Carlos Guerrero would be one of several drivers who have driven in the 500 once and finished 33rd. They would also be one of several drivers who've driven in the 500 once and completed no laps.
0: We have both Mauricio Gugelmin and Michael Andretti in the pits. Let's go to Gary Lee.
7: Big Mo, it's a good stop. No change to the chassis. Once again, still refueling. The fueling line is away, and your leader is back out. Sally?
8: And he's pointing to the front of his car. They're working around the wheel area now. It looks like they're kind of at a loss as to what to do. Lee White, the team manager, is pointing over the wall. Tim Bunks, his crew chief, just kind of throws up his hands, looks at the right front tire. Mike is pounding his hands on the steering wheel, and it looks like he's pounding his wheel. Looks like the engine is turned off. They don't know what to do. I think they're at a loss as to really what happened, but it looks like Michael Andretti's day is over.
0: Unbelievable. Michael Andretti, who was setting the pace here, is apparently out of the action. Do you know what might have happened up there in turn four, Bob Lamy?
11: Well, coming through four, he came out very high, Bob, and whether he made contact with the wall just in front of us, I don't know. It's very difficult to see, but he made a sharp left across the racetrack and into the pits from that area. Everything under control as he did it, but it was all of a sudden it seemed he made a move. Whether he saw something, felt something, he's in the pits now.
0: So the bad luck of the Andretti crew continues at Indianapolis. We are under caution here at Indianapolis. Involved is Scott Sharp. Bob Lamy will describe that crash in a moment. First of all, to Sally Larvik, who's with Michael Andretti.
1: And a very dejected Michael Andretti sitting along pit wall. And Michael, your race was going almost perfect today. And then what happened? We saw you come in, and they kind of threw up their hands. They didn't know exactly what happened. What happened up there?
10: I was coming up on Maurizio, and I guess he's slowing down to go into pits. And I didn't realize it until it was too late, and I went a little wide to miss him, and it went into the gray, and that was it.
1: So the cup until that time, the car was working fine, there was no problem at all? The
10: car was working perfect. It was really a good car.
1: Okay, thank you, Michael. Once again, the Andretti bad luck continues, Bob.
0: Indeed, and there is a caution on the racetrack because of a crash up in turn number four, and to describe what happened, here's Bob Lamy.
11: Bob, coming out of four, the car is 41. It's Scott Sharp, one of the drivers for AJ Foyt. He loses it coming through four, it appears, or something breaks, who knows, but into the wall very hard, slides along the wall, pieces flying up, and he stops just below us. The car right now is on the hook. Scott Sharp out of the car very quickly by himself, and walks with the aid of some of the safety folks over to the back end of the truck, and he is sitting on the back end of the truck right now. And they are out with the shovels and with the debris, cleaning up everything they could. They had it up on the hook, and I'm not sure whether it dropped off the hook or they lowered it, but they are now cleaning up some debris under the car that is being towed away slowly. And again, Scott Sharp is on the back of the safety truck talking with one of the safety crew right now.
0: It's not been a good day for A.J. Foyt. Both of his cars have crashed out. Here's Gary Lee.
7: Well, indeed, the Copenhagen team is packing up the gear down here. A.J. did not wish to even comment on having two wrecked race cars before the race was half over. He shrugged it off and walked away. He's headed back to the garage area. We can tell you, though, interestingly enough, his other driver, Eddie Cheever, after that first lap altercation, was checked out the hospital, released, and actually walked back here to the pit area and watched the rest of the race so far in the Foyt pit.
0: And the happiest thing you can see after a crash is being witnessed by Bob Lamy in turn number four.
11: Scott Sharp was just sitting in the back of the truck just with his head down. All of a sudden, he looked up and saw the folks waving at him. He waved back, and everybody in unison stood up as the ambulances have just arrived. He's going to walk to the ambulance, helmet in hand. He's waving again to the crowd. You can hear the noise. They're very pleased that he's okay.
0: The cars, meanwhile, are being taken down to the warm-up lane at the north end of the racetrack while the debris is being picked up. Here's the 80-lap rundown. Howdy.
19: At 80 laps, in the number one position was car 24, Scott Goodyear. Second, 18, Maurizio Gugelman. Third, 3, Paul Tracy. Fourth, 31, Ribeiro. Fifth, 17, Sullivan. Sixth, 33, Fabi. Seventh, 5, Gordon. Eighth, 12, Vassar. Ninth spot, 15, Fittipaldi. 10th, 11, Boisel. In 11th, 7, Salazar. 12th, 9, Rahal. 13th, 16, Johansson. 14th, 40, Leyendijk. 15th, car 20, Pruitt. 16th, car 35. 4, Zampedri. 17th, 25, Matsusta. 18th, 77, Jones. 19th, 4, Herta. 20th, 27, Villeneuve. 21, car 21. In the 21st position, Roberto Guerrero. 22nd, 60, Brayton. 23rd, 10, Fernandez. 24th, 6, Michael Andretti. 25th, 54, Matsuda. 26th, car 41, Scott Sharp, and we know he just crashed. 27th, car 80, Buddy Lazier out of the race. The balance of these are out of the race. 28th, 19, Bachelard. 29th, 8, Gilles DeFerran. 30th, Cheever. 31st, St. James. 32nd, Stan Fox. 33rd, Carlos Guerrero. The average speed, 160.611 miles per hour at 80 laps.
0: Under caution because of a crash involving Scott Sharp in turn number 4, but he's okay. Bob Jenkins in the Master Control Tower at the Indianapolis Motor Speedway with live coverage of the 79th running of the Indianapolis 500, where we are 83 laps into the event, and Maurizio Gugelmin is leading the race. In second position is Paul Tracy, and then Andre Ribeiro is third. Here's Sally Larvik.
1: Well, of course, with Michael Andretti out of the race, now the emphasis on this team turns to Paul Tracy, and Paul Tracy is having his own problems. He's listening right now. His chief mechanic is listening right now to Paul talk and apparently getting some information from him. There may have to be some major problems done to Paul Tracy's car, as he reports some problems in handling. John, what's the problem with Paul's car?
10: Well, at the moment, we haven't achieved a balance that Paul's happy with at the moment. Maybe on the next stop, we'll try another adjustment and see if we can't get the balance better for him.
1: Okay, you'll wait until the next stop, or you don't have, it's not so bad that you have to bring him in right away.
10: Well, with P2, it'd be silly to come in, and we'll try and stay out and battle on as we can.
1: Okay, thank you very much, John, and they've got their fingers crossed for Paul Tracy as they bring him in and try to adjust the problem.
0: Gary Lee has another report from pit road. Gary?
7: Down here with Chip Ganassi, who's hired a couple of fine young American drivers in Jimmy Vassar and Brian Herta. First, Jimmy just made a couple of quick pit stops under yellow for a chassis adjustment. What's the problem?
17: Well, nothing really. We had Vassar come in. He was at the end of the line. When you're at the end of the line, you're on a yellow. It doesn't cost you anything to stop. So we brought him in and made a couple of things. Then he wanted a little wing adjustment. And that was that. Brian stayed out, just pitted about five laps ago, loaded him up with fuel, and I'd say we're on target, Gary.
7: How is Herta feeling? You had to go at the back of the pack, obviously, because you put the backup car in the race after that grinding crash. You couldn't repair the primary. How is he feeling in the cockpit?
17: Well, he's fine, apparently. You know, it took him a few laps to get in a groove, I think, in the beginning of the race. Once he settled in, about 10 or 12 laps in, he was fine. And, you know, he's running as fast as anybody in that group right now that he's in.
7: Well, right now we're talking to a happy car owner, Chip Ganassi, with his two young American drivers out there.
0: And because of all the yellows and other happenstances, including drivers dropping out of the race, we are up to 12 cars that are back on the lead lap. Donald?
9: Bob, we were reporting on the fact that Carlos Guerrero is now one of several drivers who's driven in the Indianapolis 500 but never completed a lap. And Eric Bachelard, who had to retire after only six laps of being in and out and in and out after trying to effect repairs following the first lap accident, has now been in two 500s and only completed 10 laps. And our hearts go out to Michael Andretti. We figure that he completed 50 laps in the lead, which would take his total to 387, which is by far the most by any driver who has never won the race. And we're looking at some very impressive runs here amongst rookies. We have Andre Ribeiro is running third. Christian Fittipaldi is running seventh. And Paul Tracy is having by far his best run ever. He's been in three previous 500s, driving for Roger Penske on all of those three. And we always look for a top finish from him, and he's never had one, but he's running second right now. And also, Danny Sullivan, I think, is very, very strong in fourth place. And he is the best place of the former winners who are in this year's 500.
0: Quick comment from car owner Derek Walker, who's with Sally Larvik.
1: With Derek Walker right now, and it started out as a disappointing race for Robbie Gordon, but it looks like it's getting better. I understand that you've got your problems corrected, and now you've told him, come on, Robbie, let's get going.
15: Yeah, we had a little bit of a problems early on in the race, but we're working with the car, getting it better, and it seems to be in the right range now, so we're...
1: Great. Okay, Derek Walker very abruptly stopping the interview.
0: That's because...
1: And that's why Derek...

0: Paul Tracy has dropped back to throw, so Andre Ribeiro has moved up the second, but Mauricio Guzman in the lead.
1: Guzman threw four very cleanly. Ribeiro moving in there as well as everybody comes through turn four, and we're back at green.
2: Indeed, down the straightaway, completing another lap, and a car has pulled off the racetrack. It is Paul Tracy. We knew that Teo Fabi was going to get a penalty for speeding, but now we have Paul Tracy coming in for an unscheduled pit stop. I'm not sure what this is all about. It obviously is not a penalty situation, I don't believe. It's just that perhaps he felt a tire going down or something, Johnny.
3: Well, it could be. He was out, took the restart, and then came in.
4: Both right side tires were changed, Bob.
2: And he's back out quickly, but an unscheduled stop for Paul Tracy now puts him at a disadvantage as the field comes down at speed and puts him another lap down. So Paul Tracy and the Newman Haas team suffer more disappointment. It is still Michael Andretti who is out of the race earlier. We got a yellow turn four, Bob Lamy.
1: Stefan Johansson, the car is 16, came through the warm-up lane and spun into the grass. The safety crew is already to him, and no contact with the wall, but he certainly spun coming through the warm-up lane, and the safety crew pointing everybody out into the track, and Teo Fabi's the first one to come by. Johansson's car resting with the left rear on the grass, everything else out in the pit lane, in the warm-up lane.
2: This has been a strange month, and now we have a car spinning on the warm-up lane, and indeed, he had a tire going down.
3: Yes,
2: in fact,
3: he
2: shredding.
3: Had a right rear tire that came apart on him and shredded. He spun. Fortunately, didn't make any contact. If it didn't tear anything up very badly, they'll be able to put a tire on him and get him back in the hunt.
2: Bob Forbes has a report from the North Pit.
5: Well, Bob, about three laps ago, a portion, a piece or whatever was on the track. It turned out to be, I think, a chunk of rubber. Could have been part of his tire at that time, but somebody else ran over it and flipped it over into the main grandstand across from the pit area, so that could have been when his tire went bad.
2: In any case, Stefan Johansson has spun in turn number four. Let's go back to Bob Lamy.
1: Well, Johnny Rutherford, as always, is right. The tire coming apart, and they're picking the pieces of it up off the pit lane, the grass, and one piece even out into the groove. They had a safety crew member hustling, and I mean hustling, picked it up, got back, and everybody's ready to go if they can get the tire for Stefan.
2: It's unfortunate because Johansson had such a good run going.
4: I'm wondering whether Paul Tracy may have caught the same piece of debris because he came in on the first green lap and changed both side, right side tires.
2: 89 laps completed. It's Mauricio Guzmán leading the Indianapolis 500 over Andre Ribeiro. 91 laps completed. We are under caution at the Indianapolis Motor Speedway in the 79th running of the 500. We are under caution because Stefan Johansson cut a tire and spun on the warm-up lane in turn number four. And although this is a relatively minor incident, it seems like it's taking a while to clean up. So we will catch up on some information by first going to Mike King.
6: Okay, down at the south end of the pits with Steve Horn of Tasman Motorsports. You guys right now have the rookie Andre Ribeiro running second. You've got Scott Goodyear running third. Obviously, things are really going your way right now.
7: Well, I think cars are working quite well. We had to make a couple of changes on Scott's car, but it's still anybody's race. I think Andre's doing just a fabulous job for us, and Scott's had a couple of little boost problems, but we think we've got that sorted out, and, you know, still a long, long way to go.
6: That's Steve Horn. Sally?
8: I'm in Mauricio Guglielmin's pit, and this month has been good for the team. In fact, so good that they had their fingers crossed. They were a little afraid something might happen. And with me is Russ Cameron. And so far, the race has been very well for you. Any problems at all with the car?
9: Not really. Right now, he's complaining of a little bit of a push in traffic, and we've made some adjustments to try to improve on that. And right now, we're just enjoying the lead at the moment. You know, we've had some good pit stops, and we've been lucky with the yellows, so we're just going to hold in there.
8: Any directives to him? Have you told him that he can just go flat out and go racing?
9: Yeah, at this point now he gets out with some clean air. I think we can go a little quicker and generate some more downforce. You know, at that speed, at about 210 miles an hour, the car is a bit too high, so we just need to go a little quicker. I think the car will get better.
8: Okay, thank you very much, Russ. Now let's go to Gary Lee.
10: Former winner Bobby Rahal has made the pit stop under the yellow as soon as the pit lane opened. He came in once again. They're very happy with that chassis setup. There were no adjustments, just the tires and 40 gallons of fuel. Bob?
2: Well, this caution was a big break for at least three drivers, Raul Boisel, Eliseo Salazar, and Bobby Rahal. They were at the tail end of the lead lap, but when the caution came out, they were able to go around the whole track, so that was a very big benefit from them. By the way, Paul Tracy, who came in for a pit stop a few laps ago, did have a puncture on the right rear, and Jacques Villeneuve has made up one of his laps, and he is now only one lap down. Donald?
4: Actually, Bob, we've got the first four positions are occupied by two teams. The PacWest team, which was brand new last year, is running first and fourth with Mauricio Gugelmin and Danny Sullivan. And the Tasman Steve Horn team is running second and third with Andre Ribeiro and Scott Goodyear. We have Brazilians running first and second. And the highest placed American right now is Danny Sullivan in fourth. And Robbie Gordon's made an amazing comeback to run fifth, and he's directly behind Danny.
2: 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One automotive company has won more major races over the last 30 years. Genuine Chevrolet, and by Valvoline, the number one choice of America's top mechanics for use in their own cars and trucks. People who know use Valvoline. Still remaining under caution, 93 laps, so we're approaching the halfway point. And JR, this has been, as has been the whole month, a rather bizarre race because we have seen several of the favorites go by the wayside. Of course, the major crash in turn number one. And Mauricio Gugelmin, Andre Ribeiro, and Scott Goodyear, the top three.
3: Yes, it's incredible. But that's the way this racing is going today. And, of course, we see the cut tires. Guys coming in, we just saw Tracy in with a cut right rear. There's still a lot of junk out there. You have an accident, and these cars are made of carbon fiber. They come apart in little chips. And one of those could have easily blown back away from the wall or been not picked up and be the culprit that cut one of those tires. It could have happened up here in turn four to Scott Sharp when he hit the wall in AJ's car. So there's a lot to be said for this race. It's incredible. Stay tuned. It's going to be something.
4: A quick question for Johnny Rutherford, and maybe this is more for the people in the grandstands. Some of the cars going out sound very rough, like Davy Jones just left, and it sounded like there's a severe engine problem with popping and banging. In fact, is that not some kind of a limiter so that they won't exceed the speed limit going out?
3: It is. They have a device that some of the cars are using that you can flip a switch when you come into the pits. You have a 100-mile-an-hour speed limit. So you come down pit lane, if you try to exceed that, there's a chip in the electronic system that makes the engine misfire and tells you, hey, buddy, you're going too fast, slow her down, and you're able to maintain your 100-mile-an-hour speed limit through the pits.
2: Let's go to turn two and Ken Double.
11: And again, just an observation, Bob, as you and Johnny Rutherford talk about the unusual nature of the race and the unusual nature of the month, are you surprised? What, with no Penske's in and the bumping that took place and then all the unusual happenings here today, that indeed favorites are out and we still have probably anywhere near 10 or a dozen drivers in a position to be called a favorite now that we're nearing the halfway point of the race.
2: Okay, we get an update now on the condition of Stan Fox from Mike King.
6: Just talked to Bill York. The word from Methodist Hospital is Stan Fox at this time is undergoing surgery for a closed head wound. He is in serious condition.
2: That word from the public relations department here at the Indianapolis Motor Speedway, Stan Fox, the only driver who has been injured so far today, and that occurred in turn number one on the very first lap of the race. Well, the pace car has turned off its lights. It now begins to accelerate away from the field. The pace car is in turn four. The field moving very slowly through turn number three. Mauricio Gugelmin beginning to pick up the speed now as the pace car comes off turn number four and heads for pit road. Here comes Mauricio accelerating and coming down. Gugelmin is the leader. We'll watch the battle, however, for second between Ribeiro and Goodyear, teammates as they head for one.
12: Gugelmin has three cars between he and Andre Ribeiro, and then, of course, in the number 24 car, Scott Goodyear. It will not change as they go to two, and here's Ken.
11: And Gugelmin, Big Mo, cleanly through two, and the race for second continues. Everyone cleanly through two as once again we go green, and the leaders are headed to Larry Henry.
12: Mauricio Gugelmin easily through. Paul Tracy down low. Scott Pruitt high. Paul Tracy trying to get a lead lap back, but can't do it that time. And second and third stay static.
1: Four, it's Gugelmin cleanly through. Ribeiro seems to be pulling just slightly away from Goodyear now. As, again, we thought we had a good battle going there, but Ribeiro holds him off.
2: And on the pit lane, we have Scott Brayton in turn number three.
0: in the pole sitter, car number 60, slow through three. He's down on the warm-up lane heading to the pits. It could be his day is over.
2: It's not been a good day at all for the pole sitter, Scott Brayton. He's down on the warm-up lane headed for the pits. Back in Indianapolis for the broadcast of the 500-mile race, Robbie Gordon just pulled off a daring pass in turn number one to go around Danny Sullivan and take over fourth position. A couple of more penalties are being assessed. The 33 car of Teo Fabi and the 77 of Davy Jones have been black flagged for speeding on pit road. First, let's go to Mike King, who has a report on the pole sitter, Scott Brayton.
6: Brayton was in. He has been in his pit stall now for nearly 2 minutes and 15 seconds. They have pulled both side pods and the engine cowling off the car. They are working on the right side pod of the car where all the electronics are located. It appears that it could either be a fuel problem or, of course, a spark box problem. They're in the area where the Delco Electronics black box, which manages most of the systems on these cars, is located. They are working feverishly, but this has been very costly. They're in for some 3 minutes or so. It has not been the type of day that Scott Brayton was hoping for. Sally?
8: Behind Christian Fittipaldi's pit, and we haven't heard much about Christian today, and that's because he's running the race so well, and he seems to be at ease. But with me is his father, Wilson, who is the brother of Emerson Fittipaldi and a racer in his own right. And so far, give me your assessment of Christian's performance today.
13: Yeah. We are very, very happy about that. Christian doing until now very, very good racing. I hope we don't have mechanical problems, and if we don't have that, for sure Christian finishing in very good place.
8: Did you give him any advice before the start of this race?
13: Think a lot, don't make mistakes, and full power.
8: Sounds like a good advice. Thank you, Wilson Fittipaldi. Let's go back up to the booth.
2: We have reached the halfway point. In fact, we have completed 101 laps of the 79th Indianapolis 500-mile race. And we have Chris Economaki. We heard from him early in the broadcast, and Chris is standing by with his assessment of the first half of the 79th running of the 500. Chris? We will... Chris Economaki, we will try to get a report from him. Chris, are you there?
14: Chuck Marlowe, yes, along with Chris. Go ahead, Chris.
2: Go ahead.
15: Well, I'm impressed with what's going on. It's one of the more exciting and strange 500s I've ever seen. So many stories. The engine story, four engines, and those who were hoping for the Menards to do well are disappointed. Lloyd Royce, a high former General Motors executive, came down to cheer them on, and they are having trouble. The Honda is doing remarkably well in its revised version here, fighting for the lead. And what also impresses me is rookie Vander Ribeiro doing extraordinarily well. And I don't know what Robbie Gordon had for breakfast, but he was a lap down when this race started, and he's coming into contention right now.
2: Chris Economaki, the publisher, editor emeritus of National Speed Sport News, with observations on the first half of this race for the one halfway rundown. Here is Howdy.
16: And taking a look at 100 laps in first position, car 18, Maurizio Gugelmin. Second, 31, Ribeiro. Third, 24, Scott Goodyear. Fourth, 5, Robbie Gordon. Fifth, 17, Danny Sullivan. Sixth, 15, Christian Fittipaldi. Seventh, 12, Vassar. Eighth, 9, Rahal. Ninth spot, 7, Salazar. 10th, 11, Boisel. 11th, car 20, Pruitt. In 12th, 33, Fabi. In 13th, 3, Tracy. In 14th, 25, Matschusta. In 15th, 40, Leyendijk. In 16th, 34, Zampedri. In 17th, 27, Villeneuve. In 18th, 21, Roberto Guerrero. In 19th, 4, Herta. 20th, 77, Jones. 21st, 10, Fernandez. 22nd, 54, Matsuda. 23rd, 60, Brayton. 24th, 16, Johansson. The rest of these cars are out of the race. 25th, 6, Andretti. 26th, 41, Sharp. 27th, 80, Lazier. 28th, 19, Bachelard. 29th, 8, DeFerran. 30th, 14, Cheever. 31st, 90, St. James. 32nd, 91, Fox. 33rd, 22, Guerrero. The average speed, 149.53 miles per hour, which is a little faster than last year at 100 laps.
2: We've had 4 caution flags during the race. We had a major crash, of course, in turn number 1 at the beginning. Also, Scott Sharp has hit the wall, and Stefan Johansson has spun down on the warm-up lane. And then, of course, we had a debris caution. So A total of 31 laps have been run under caution in the first half.
4: Bob, I don't think we mentioned the fact that Stefan Johansson did get back in the race. He was down there for several, probably 2-3 minutes with the car sideways on the warm-up lane, and he seemed to be having a very heated discussion with the officials, and I didn't know, or the track workers, and I didn't know whether he was waiting for a tow or they wouldn't give him one or whatever happened, but he did get back in the pits and was able to rejoin the race right when it went green again.
2: 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Nice to have all of you with us for this broadcast. If you would like to write to us, the address is Indianapolis Motor Speedway Radio Network, 4790 4790 West 16th Street, Indianapolis. The zip code is 46222. We'd like to hear from you, like to hear from all you fans and your comments about the broadcast, and we'd like to hear from distant lands to find out where our signal is reaching around the world, not only on the 575 stations nationwide, but also on the Armed Forces Radio Network and on shortwave. Mauricio Gugelmin has a 7-second lead on Andre Ribeiro. Running in third position is Scott Goodyear. Fourth is Robbie Gordon. And in fifth position is Christian Fittipaldi with 108 laps completed. This is the Indianapolis Motor Speedway Radio Network live coverage of the 79th running of the Indianapolis 500. 111 laps are completed. Pit stop should be coming up before too long. It is Mauricio Gugelmin with an 8-second lead on Andre Ribeiro. We have just had a new quick lap of the race. Previously, Scott Goodyear had the quickest lap, but now that distinction goes to Scott Pruitt, who just ran a lap at 219.668.
4: We're wondering if Danny Sullivan is having a handling problem of some kind, Bob, because he's running well, but he's been passed by a couple of cars. Christian Fittipaldi's gone to fifth. Eliseo Salazar has gone to sixth. And Jimmy Vassar is right behind Danny, and we're not too sure that he isn't going to take seventh from Danny.
2: Good battles on the racetrack. Gary Lee is standing by with Goodyear and Tire and Rubber Company's Leo Mell.
10: The director of racing for Goodyear, Leo Mell. Goodyear brought out a different compound this past week. You say it was not a softer compound, but a different chemistry. So how many cars have switched to that compound?
17: Well, everybody started on the prime tire that we qualified on. And all but about five cars have switched over to the option tire as the tracks got rubbered in.
10: So right now the track is about 120 degrees temperature. I understand the leader, though, on Goodyear's has stayed with the prime tire.
17: Yeah, they're pretty happy. They're leading the race, so they're going to leave everything just like it is.
10: Don't change it if it's not broken.
17: No, don't change it. They may have to go to it later, depending on those other guys.
10: So a lot of guys are running back to the garage area to make that switch. You can see the crew guys taking sets of tires back, changing and bringing the different compound back.
2: 113 laps. Andre Ribeiro has come off the racetrack for a pit stop. That gives second place to Scott Goodyear. Bob Forbes is standing by up at the north end of the pits.
15: Eliseo Salazar is just going away. He had a great pit stop, Bob, and that young man, another rookie, is doing an outstanding job. And Mike King now.
6: Okay, here comes Andre Ribeiro is in. He is running in second place and making third place as he makes his stop. His teammate Scott Goodyear runs in second place. Four tires are off. Four new Firestone Firehawks are going on. It's a routine stop. No adjustments to the rear wing or to the front wing. And we're waiting to see. He is still here. Waiting for him. Jacks have been dropped. He is away. An 18-second stop. And Andre Ribeiro is back onto the warm-up lane.
2: And Gary Lee is standing by for another report from on a pit stop.
10: Ninth place, Danny Sullivan in for Pac West and Visa. Once again, no adjustments to the chassis. Well, yes, they are. At the very last moment, they make a quick adjustment to the front wings. And Danny, a very routine stop.
2: He gives up seventh position to come in for his pit stop, but Danny Sullivan rolls back out there. Once again, here's Bob Forbes.
15: Yeah, I was had Dick Simon, but I've been blocked out in this pit area, and I'm trying to chase him down. He's alternating between Eliseo Salazar and Davy Jones. Now, Dick is coming back this way. I think I can get him. I'll run down here and grab him. Dick, have you got just a minute? Your day started out very poorly, I know, but as the day has gone on, your other two drivers, Jones and Salazar, are doing well.
18: Yes, actually, if Davey hadn't had that stop and go, I think he would have finished for sure in the top 10. It's going to be close now, but both cars are running good. Lynn's car would have ran good. She was just sick to her stomach. And I do not understand why the United States Auto Club insisted that Carlos's car go back to the garage area. It only had a broken right wheel and a little hole in the side pod.
19: Okay, Dick, well, good luck for the rest of the day.
2: Now back to you, Bob Jenkins.
16: Veteran car owner Dick Simon, who comes here every year, and his streak was continued this year. He has never brought a rookie to the Indianapolis Motor Speedway and failed to get him in the race. Gugelmin is coming in. Here's Gary Lee.
10: Here comes your leader, the PacWest team, staggering their drivers. Sullivan came in first. Now, once again, the car is up on the jacks. Big Mo in his second year here at the Indianapolis Motor Speedway. We'll see if they make any adjustments to the front wing. And no, they don't. Take off some Brie off the front wing. He almost stalled it. Now the clutch is out and he's gone.
16: Gugelmin getting back up to speed down pit road, keeping it under 100 miles an hour, and we have a new quick lap of the race as the pace seems to be quickening as we go along. Jacques Villeneuve on lap 112 has turned in the fastest speed of the race, 220.919. Let's go to turn two, and Ken Double with an observation.
11: My point exactly. We've been keeping an eye on Villeneuve, and he was clocked at better than 220. And although he is a lap down, if he can continue that kind of a pace, there's plenty of time for him to make up some ground and keep himself in position for the race.
16: He is a lap down, but is in 11th position. If he can unlap himself, he definitely becomes a contender.
3: What we've got going on here, Bob, is a chance for these guys to sit out there and hone their laps. They're running around and around, and we've not had any cautions, so they're able to get the best out of their cars, and they're turning these fast laps.
16: Christian Fittipaldi, car number 15, comes in for a pit stop. He relinquishes fifth place. Christian Fittipaldi doing an excellent job, and I know his uncle, Emo, who was unfortunately unable to make this race, is very proud of the job that his nephew is doing. Christian Fittipaldi in fifth position. His pit stop is complete, and he goes back out onto the racetrack. 119 laps are completed in the Indy 500. Here comes Robbie Gordon in for a pit stop. Robbie Gordon had moved up to second, but he's in. Here's Sally for the call.
8: And Robbie Gordon, he went to the soft compound tires, the second pit stop, and apparently it's working well for him. They're going to continue along that line. He's really moved his way up as they change the tires. Clears the trash out of the radiator, refueling the car as he waits. The car goes down off the jacks, turning the wing. A little handling problem there, but Robbie Gordon is off. Now, one thing we want to mention is that Robbie Gordon is conserving fuel. He's hoping that he will conserve fuel enough to only make 5 pit stops. Let's go back up to the booth.
16: And for a moment, the lead went to Scott Goodyear, but Scott Goodyear has come in for a pit stop, Mike King.
1: Okay, Scott Goodyear is in. It looks like it's going to be another routine one, Bob. No adjustment to the rear wing, no adjustment to the back wing. New set of tires on, fueling going on now as we speak. They're clearing debris from the tunnels on both sides. Jacks have been released. They're getting every drop of fuel they can. Apparently some debris in the right side tunnel. They're ready to push him away. They have yet to clear him. There goes the fuel, and he's away in 23 seconds.
16: And now two other members of the top 10 come in. Just in front of us is Paul Tracy making a pit stop. And also Andre Ribeiro is in. Here's Sally Larving.
8: And Paul Tracy makes a stop on the mark. They're changing the tires, refueling the car. We mentioned he had some handling problems early on. Hopefully they've got that straightened out as he waits for the car to come down off the jacks and the car to be refueled. As he waits, the car is down off the jacks, and Paul Tracy is out. Let's go to Mike King.
1: Andre Ribeiro brings the car in. He was just in a few laps ago. He shook his head. They didn't do anything to the car. Now he's killed it. He's killed it here in the pit. There was no adjustment made to the car. It appeared that he just wanted to come in and communicate something because they have not put the car up on the jacks. They have not changed tires. He is away. It was 26 seconds, so under green.
16: Andre Ribeiro was penalized earlier. Now he stalls going out of the pit. Nevertheless, stays in there and is doing a very nice job.
2: Bob, the pit stop shuffling has now put Bobby Rahal into the lead.
16: And we will be back with more at the end of 121 laps. The lead has now gone to Bobby Rahal, but now he comes in for his stop. Back at the Indianapolis Motor Speedway, we are under caution once again. It is for a stalled car on the backstretch. Temporarily, Raul Boisel went into the lead. He becomes our seventh leader, but now he comes in for a pit stop, and I believe that's going to give the lead back to Mauricio Gugelmin. Let's go to turn number two for the reason for the caution.
11: And indeed, earlier comments about problems for Andre Ribeiro and this youngster who was running so well came through the pit lane to get back onto the racetrack coming out of two and just had no power whatsoever. That car just died, and they have now pulled it from the racetrack along the back straightaway, and it appears his day is finished. Gary Lee.
10: A very happy crew down here in the Duracell pit for Hogan Rahal. Their other driver, Raul Boisel, who had the lead under the yellow, came in. They made a very good stop. Now, they went to that other tire compound earlier, and I talked with the crew. They said no changes necessary. The car is great. Remember, this guy almost won this race a couple of years ago. Thought he should have, save for a couple of penalties. Mike?
6: Okay, Gary, about 20 laps ago, Scott Pruitt came in for a splash and go only. They wanted to get the car back out as soon as possible so they could try to get back on the lead lap. Apparently, that's going to work. They just came in, did a four-tire change, so the Firestones are working good enough where they were able to leave him out on that set for an extra 20 laps before they finally made the change.
2: And the possibility that we talked about has indeed come true. Jacques Villeneuve is back on the lead lap, and so is Roberto Guerrero. So this is shaping up to be a fine dash to the finish. As we're near 125 laps, here's Howdy with a 120-lap rundown.
16: At 120 laps, the number one position was taken by car 24, Scott Goodyear. Second, 9, Rahal. 3, 11, Boisel. 4th, 18, Gujelmin. 5th, 3, Tracy. 6th, 31, Ribeiro. 7th, 27, Villeneuve. 8th, 12, Vassar. 9th, 5, Gordon. 10th, 15, Fittipaldi. 11th, 7, Salazar. 12th, 20, Pruitt. 13th, 21, those are all on the same lap, incidentally. 13th, 21, Guerrero. 14th, 17, Sullivan. 15th, 33, Fabi. 16th, 4, Herta. 17th, 77, Jones. 18th, 40, Leyendijk. 19th, 25, Matsushita. 20th, 34, Zampedri. 21st, 10, Fernandez. 22nd, 54, Matsuda. 23rd, 16, Johansson. 24th, 60, Scott Brayton. Those are the cars running out of the race. 25th, 6th, Andretti. 26th, 41, Scott Sharp. 27th, 80, Lazier. 28th, 19th, Bachelard. 29th, 8, DeFerran. 30th, 14, Cheever. 31st, 90, St. James. 32nd, 91, Stan Fox. 33rd, 22, Guerrero. The average speed at 120 laps, 157.003 miles per hour.
2: One of Indianapolis's favorite sons, we understand, is listening to us on the Speedway Radio Network on St. Bartholomew Island in the Caribbean, listening on shortwave WHRI, David Letterman. David, nice to have you listening to the Speedway Radio Network. It is a beautiful day in your hometown of Indianapolis. 125 laps are completed in the race, and we are about to go back to green. It's Mauricio Gujelmin, the leader. Running second is Scott Goodyear. In third is Robbie Gordon. Fourth is Bobby Rahal, and fifth is Jimmy Vassar. Let's see what happens here as the pace car comes in and the green flag waves once again at Indianapolis, and the race is back on. There is Gujelmin. There is Goodyear. No battle for position. Robbie Gordon passes a few cars into turn three. Into turn one, Jerry Baker.
20: Robbie Gordon made that look easy. He is in the groove and setting out a chase of Gujelmin and Scott Goodyear. And tell you what, Robbie's been running exceptionally well. We've got him safely through one. Ken, you've got him in two.
15: And he moves it in smoothly through two. Gujelmin jumping away from everybody. But Gordon, incredibly, from a day that didn't start strongly at all for him, he's running strong now. Larry.
12: It through here, then Bobby Rahal, and going to the outside, Paul Tracy and Christian Fittipaldi. Who says you can't go too wide through the turn?
1: In turn four, they go through very cleanly, as all the leaders have already hit the start-finish line. Everybody else finishes four easily.
2: Andre Ribeiro's car being pushed toward the south end of the racetrack to his pit area. They just went by it. It's moving very, very slowly. He, of course, was the reason for our most recent caution, stalling on the backstretch out of turn number two.
4: Something really extraordinary, Bob. You know, much earlier in the day, Jacques Villeneuve was given a two-lap penalty for passing the pace car, and on two separate pit stops, apparently through clever pitting, he's been able to make a lap up on each one. He is now in the lead lap, running 11th place, and I think we're going to see him pick some cars off here pretty soon.
2: And we have other strategy that is being played out in the pit area. Mike King has a report on the strategy that's being thought about by the Scott Pruitt team. Mike?
1: Yeah, actually, Scott Pruitt is back on the lead lap now after some very crafty pitting by the old veteran, Pat Patrick. They were able, as we told you earlier, to make a stop and remain on their tires a little bit longer than maybe they had wanted. Then they came in when they got the yellow and were able to fuel up. We're down here now in Andre Ribeiro's pit area. They pushed the car in. His crew is exhausted. They've had to push him nearly a quarter mile. The cowling is getting set to come off the engine, so whatever it is apparently serious. So Andre Ribeiro, who was running as high as second for many laps today, and it looks like his day is done.
2: So Mauricio Gugelmann comes by the straightaway and completes another lap. There is a 1.4 separation between himself and second place Scott Goodyear, and 3.9 seconds back to third place Robbie Gordon. Turn two and Ken Double.
11: And with that same observation, you're looking at about 15 to 16 seconds difference where Jacques Villeneuve, who's trying to catch the front of the pack, he's at this point now somewhere close to 17 seconds behind the leader.
2: More strategy being played on pit road. Here's Sally Larvik.
8: Strategy in the Walker pit has to do with fuel. We really haven't seen Robbie Gordon go flat out for very long at all. That's because he's conserving his fuel. They hope to lessen the number of pit stops by doing so. So Robbie Gordon says his car is working fine. They're going to keep conserving on fuel. Hopefully that they can skip a pit stop, and that will put him in victory lane. Bob?
2: Christian Fittipaldi is going to be assessed a stop-and-go penalty for speeding on pit road. We will be watching for that. 130 laps are completed, and Roberto Guerrero, who is running in the lead lap, has come in for a pit stop. He was running in 12th position, but now comes down. As on the racetrack, it is still Mauricio Gugelmin in only his second Indianapolis 500-mile race in the lead of this event. This reminder to our listeners, tune in August 5th to most of these same stations for NASCAR Winston Cup stock car action, live flag-to-flag coverage of the second Brickyard 400 from the world's greatest race course here on the Indianapolis Motor Speedway radio network. So the pace settling down here just a little bit, as there are 14 cars on the lead lap at the moment, being led by Mauricio Gugelmin. His last lap was turned in at a speed of 216 miles an hour, and the average speed of the race at the end of 120 laps was 157. Here's Larry Henry in turn three.
20: Well, we've been talking about Robbie Gordon and how he got back on the lead lap. He is closing in on Scott Goodyear. He is moving up. You can see it every lap around. Derek Walker has that car moving, and Derek Walker's team throughout the years has some of the quickest pit stops in IndyCar racing. So the day not over for Robbie Gordon, and he's closing in on second big time.
2: He will be the one that we keep our eye on in the next few laps, Donald.
4: Bobby Rahal has had this amazing streak going since his rookie year in 1982, where he has a good finish in the even years and no good finishes in the odd years. The best he's ever done in an odd year is 19th with 130 laps completed. And, Bob, he's just set a personal best by going 132 laps. He's running fourth. Maybe that streak that goes back to 1982 will finally come to an end and he'll finish one.
2: And he's shown as 9.5 seconds back of the leader, Gugelmin. Bob Jenkins back in the Master Control Tower at the Indianapolis Motor Speedway. We may have a caution here because there's a car going very slowly in turn three. Larry?
20: It is Paul Tracy. He has gotten it down to the warm-up lane, but Paul Tracy, the second car from the Newman Haas stable, he was running strong after Michael Andretti went out, and he is rolling by very, very slowly here in turn three. It's going to take him a while to get back to the pits, but another bad day for the Newman Haas team.
2: Looks like we have a good battle shaping up possibly for the second position as Robbie Gordon is definitely closing in on Scott Goodyear. We will continue to watch that situation. Andre Ribeiro, of course, was slow. Stopped and caused a caution. He came into the pits. Let's get an update on what happened in that situation from Mike King.
1: Just finished talking with the hot engineers that are down here working with this team, and they say that it was a broken throttle. They had to replace it, and he is back out, but he spent nearly 5 minutes in the pits.
2: And we do have a yellow for a toe-in on Paul Tracy. Sally Larvik has a report.
8: I'm not sure you were talking about earlier about a throttle cable breaking, and that's what happened to Paul Tracy, and he radioed in that he wouldn't make it into the pits, and they just said park it in a safe place. So apparently that's what he has done, and a disappointing day for Paul Tracy. But one thing that we might mention, he has never gone farther than half of the race, and he did so today. So if that's some kind of accomplishment, then Paul Tracy did it.
2: That is some consolation, but overall a very disappointing day for the Newman Haas team. Michael Andretti out early, and now Paul Tracy.
3: That's no consolation. I can tell you from fact. That's no consolation, and things like that happen, but it's never an easy pill to swallow.
2: Under caution, towing in Paul Tracy at the north end of the racetrack. Bob Lamy up in turn four. Can you see the activity up there?
1: Yeah, they've got the wrecker with Paul Tracy right now, hooking him up, and they're about ready to bring him back. We're, of course, still under yellow. This is in the warm-up lane coming into four, and the wrecker is beginning to move now with the car number three, Paul Tracy's, in tow.
2: Pace car is out, and the field is in tow. Earlier this month, Scott Brayton captured the PPG pole position with a four-lap average of 231.604. He received $100,000 from PPG Industries and a custom van valued at $35,000 from Starcraft Automotive and Chevrolet. 138 laps have been completed. The pits now are open, and we see Mauricio Gujelmin, also Scott Goodyear. In fact, several are coming in for a stop under the caution. Let's first go to Gary Lee.
10: Well, they're waiting for Big Mo here in the Pac West team. Now, I've been told by Goodyear and the team they are finally changing to the option compound. They feel like the tire will wear now. They can go one more stop. This yellow was opportune because it came within their pit window. They can make it on one more stop. No changes to get to the cockpit or the chassis, just the tire compound change. Mike?
6: Scott Goodyear is in. The Tasman team has him out and running in 13 and a half seconds. He lights him up to get out. He almost thought it. Sally?
8: Okay, a lot of adulation going on in the Walker pit. They're pretty happy with their pit stop. They changed all four tires and refueled the car, and Robbie Gordon was out. One thing we did notice, there was a lot of trash on the car and a lot of trash in the radiator that they had to clean out. But apparently this pit crew is pretty happy with Robbie Gordon's performance.
2: Well, it was mentioned earlier that track position is everything, Johnny, and it appeared as if Scott Goodyear did get out ahead of both Mauricio Gujelmin and the others. Donald?
4: It looks to me like Robbie Gordon got out ahead of Mauricio Gujelmin as well, Bob.
2: So indeed, the work in the pit area, very, very important, and when you can get out in front of somebody, you may be able to hold them off on the racetrack itself.
3: Very critical at this point, Bob, because your guys have to get you out with that little extra margin, and that's what makes the difference in the end. Every pit stop, you're a little quicker than the other guy. When it all adds up, you've got the lead.
4: And I don't know, in all the confusion of the last few minutes, whether we noted that Andre Ribeiro did go back in the race, Bob, but whether we did or whether we didn't, he's back in the race. But he is 14 laps behind, and he's the last car running. He is 7 laps behind pole sitter Scott Brayton, who has 132 laps in, which is 7 off of the pace.
2: It's going to be very difficult to choose a rookie of the year in this race because virtually all the rookies, Donald, have performed very well, and it may go to the person who finishes higher and stays in there.
4: The only one out so far is Carlos Guerrero, who was involved in the first lap accident, so the other five are still running, and they are all very impressive. It's going to be a tough call.
2: At the moment, the number 12 car of Jimmy Vassar is being shown as the leader. He did not make a pit stop. But in terms of those who went into the pit area, Scott Goodyear beat both Robbie Gordon and Mauricio Gujelmin out of the pits. Now, Mike King has more on the strategy being played out by Scott Goodyear.
6: Yes, indeed. You know, it's interesting, and I'm not sure how this will play out late in the race, but Scott Goodyear has got the very first pit stall. He's at the far south end, and of course, he has nobody to deal with. If he's out of the pit first, then he beats everybody out, obviously, but he does have to make the long trip from north to south there to get to his pit area. But they have chosen the very first pit. They are now in the lead, and it's going to be, well, actually now they're being shown in third place, but it's going to be interesting to see how that pit selection plays into this race a little bit later.
2: And we should be going back green here in less than half a lap.
4: And, Bob, you're so used to the NASCAR races where it doesn't matter who's in what position. When they come in and make a pit stop, it's Rusty Wallace that comes out in first place. Mauricio Gujelmin is now dropped to sixth, and it was all done on a pit stop. And Jimmy Vassar used to listen to this broadcast when he was a little boy racing quarter midgets against Mike Gruff when they were kids. Now he can tell everybody, I led the Indianapolis 500.
2: Indeed, he is leading at the moment, and we are about to go back to racing as the pace car once again has pulled off of the racetrack. The green flag is waving by Dwayne Sweeney, and the race is underway once again. Jimmy Vassar, the leader of the race. But Vassar comes in for a pit stop. No, he didn't. Basser stays out there. It's Brian Herta, his teammate, that's in pit road as they now move toward the south end of the racetrack. And battle shaping up for positions as they go through turn number three and down the backstretch. Larry Henry pick him up in turn three.
20: And they are all coming down single file. Jimmy Basser getting the lead because of not pitting so far. But then when you come down, Basser going through here. But what a battle. There's Jacques Villeneuve, who is running in second currently. Scott Goodyear, Robbie Gordon, and Scott Pruitt, who's having a heck of a day, goes low on Robbie Gordon, and they're side by side going to four.
1: As they come to four on the inside, making the move around, Scott Pruitt has taken the spot away from Robbie Gordon.
2: Watching for Scott Pruitt come down. Indeed, Pruitt now goes to the inside and passes the slower car of Davey Jones. So Scott Pruitt in car number 20 has taken over fourth position. Back at the Indianapolis Motor Speedway, a good battle. Mauricio Gugelmin, Bobby Rahal, and Robbie Gordon are running right together on the racetrack. They stay in static position. We'll watch that as Howdy Bell gives us the 140-lap rundown.
16: At 140 laps in the number one position, car 12, Jimmy Vassar. Second, 27, Villeneuve. Third, 24, Goodyear. Fourth, number five, Gordon. Fifth, 20, Pruitt. Sixth, 18, Gugelmin. Seventh, 9, Rahal. Eighth, 15, Christian Fittipaldi. Ninth, 11, Raul Boisel. Tenth, car 7, Salazar. 11th, 33, Teo Fabi. Those cars are all on the same lap. 12th, 21, Guerrero. 13th is 17, Sullivan. 14th. 34, Zampedri. 15th, 77, Jones. 16th, 25, Matsusta. And 17th, 40, Leyendijk. They are one lap behind. 18th, 4, Herta. 19th, 10, Fernandez. 20th, 54, Matsuda. 21st, 3, Tracy. 22nd, 16, Johansson. 23rd, 60, Brayton. And 24th, 31, Ribeiro. The Brayton in 23rd spot, number 60, Brayton. In the 25th spot, these cars are all out of the race. 6, Andretti. 26th, 41, Sharp. 27th, 80, Lazier. 28th, 19, Bachelard. 29th, 8, DeFerran. 30th, 14, Cheever. 31st, 90th, Lynn St. James. 32nd, 91, Fox. 33rd, Carlos Guerrero in car 22. At the 140-lap mark, the average speed, 156.318 miles per hour. Bob?
2: Scott Brayton just came in once again. He's continuing to have problems in his car. It remains Jimmy Vassar with a 6.3-second lead on second place, Jacques Villeneuve. We understand that they're thinking about a pit stop for Jimmy Vassar. What's the story, Gary Lee?
10: Well, actually, he is out of sequence with the rest of the pack. He will pit in about 10 laps. So they switched to the other compound, the alternate option Goodyear compound, earlier in the race. They're happy with the car. They're happy with the chassis and the tires. It's just a matter of being out of sequence. So he'll pit in about 10 laps, but then he'll have to make one more stop before the end of the race.
2: He last stopped on lap number 20. Robbie Gordon dropped back a few positions there just a moment ago, but he took back sixth position on that pass in turn number one from Bobby Rahal. Here's Sally Larvik.
8: And Paul Tracy, it was a valiant effort. He stayed in the car a little bit longer, hoping to get it back out on the track, but it wasn't to be, Paul.
5: Well, the throttle was sticking wide open for about five or six laps. And then all of a sudden, the motor just shut down. I think something internal in the throttle system of butterflies broke. So we have to go back and look at it, but it's not something we can fix here.
8: Okay, was the car working well at the beginning, or is it just something that happened later on, or did you have problems with the car from the very beginning?
5: Well, the car was working well. It came out of Budweiser car, but we got a puncture early on, and that really hurt us. But we were coming back around and making up positions, but the puncture really hurt us after the third stop.
8: Okay, thank you very much, Paul Tracy. He'll be a spectator now for the rest of the race, Bob.
2: Paul Tracy, the Canadian, out of the competition. The best battle on the racetrack seems to be for sixth position. Bobby Rahal and Robbie Gordon are battling in turn three. Larry?
20: Now, Bobby Rahal looked low on Robbie Gordon, thought better of it, and then Rahal goes way high through three, pulls it back in, and tucks behind Robbie Gordon.
1: Coming to four, same situation. Gordon leads him through. Leyendijk right behind Rahal as they head to the main straightaway.
2: Bobby Gordon dropped back several positions when the green flag came out off of that most recent caution, but now he is picked up back up to sixth position. He's running about 20 seconds behind the leader of the race, Jimmy Vassar, who last pitted on lap number 120. We're now at 150. So far, we have had 8 leaders and 17 lead changes. The record of number of leaders is 12, set in 1993. 6 caution periods for a total of 39 laps. And again, once again, we have had a serious crash here at the Speedway on lap number 1. And the only driver that was seriously injured is Stan Fox. He is undergoing surgery at Methodist Hospital right now for a closed head wound. No other report than that. Mauricio Guzman and Robbie Gordon battling turn one. Jerry.
20: Side by side. And Guzman hangs on to the lead. It really got scary for just a minute in the short shoot. Ken, you've got him in front of you in number 2 right now.
7: And again, Guzman maintaining his position. Nothing changes here as they string it out single file to the back straightaway.
20: Guzman trying to hold on to fifth place. Robbie Gordon gave it a go, coming off the fourth turn, then had to slow down a little bit. Bobby Rahal gets stopped behind some slower traffic, but it's a two-man battle right now for fifth position.
1: Guzman comes through turn 4. Robbie Gordon right behind him. Rahal has dropped back a bit, and Gordon making a move on him as he head down the main straightaway.
2: Gordon was going to perhaps try to take the position away from Mauricio Guzman. However, he hangs on to that position.
3: Right now, they're just kind of flexing their muscles, seeing what they've got, getting ready for this charge to the finish, so it ought to be exciting.
2: And there are now about 48 laps to go in the 79th running of the Indianapolis 500. Larry Henry in turn 3.
20: Well, Scott Pruitt just went around Scott Goodyear. I mean, he just blew by him here in turn 3, so Scott Pruitt now has moved up to third. Whether there's a problem on the Goodyear car, we don't know, but Scott Pruitt, what a day riding the Firestone car.
2: The driver who has spent a lot of laps and a lot of miles testing for Firestone over the past year has indeed moved up to third position, putting Scott Goodyear back to fourth. Jacques Villeneuve is 6.8 seconds behind the leader of the race, Jimmy Vassar, with 153 laps completed. Back at the Indianapolis Motor Speedway, and Jimmy Vassar has relinquished the lead to Jacques Villeneuve for a pit stop. Gary, watch Jimmy come in.
10: Well, yeah, he went 36 laps on that load of fuel. That means they, if they can go the distance on the tires they have on the car right now, that's that softer compound, that option compound that Goodyear provided, they would then have to make a stop and go, or splice and go, if you will, about lap 90 or 91. So still, he could be in an excellent position for Chip Ganassi in the Target STP.
2: Let's go to turn 2 and Ken Double.
7: And coming out of the pits, he was trying to get past Teo Fabi and get back into the race after completing that pit stop. And it was an unbelievable near bump getting back out of the main straightaway out of 2 before Vassar finally got around Fabi.
2: You can pass in the warm-up lane as long as the race is under green. Is that right, Johnny?
3: That is true. You have to maintain your position behind the guy in front of you, and sometimes you have to be very cautious.
4: Bob, we're watching something on the track right now. Jacques Villeneuve is leading, but Scott Pruitt is reeling him in on every lap, and it's under 2 seconds. It's a 1.9-second differential between Jacques Villeneuve and Scott Pruitt, who's been reeling him in for about the last 4 or 5 laps.
2: Boy, a great race for Scott Pruitt, as he now is, as Donald said, within 2 seconds of the leader, Jacques Villeneuve.
4: And Scott Goodyear is catching them both. He is 2.9 seconds out of the lead, and he just did a 220-mile-an-hour lap.
2: A great race shaping up here. We have 10 cars on the lead lap, and although they are preparing victory lane, Johnny, they're getting their mops out and making sure everything is clean. But boy, at this point, I would not even venture on who's going to be in victory lane.
3: Would not want to even say who's going to be there, because there are so many out there that could be. It's going to be very, very exciting.
2: Scott Pruitt is the IndyCar points leader, but hasn't led a lap. He hasn't won a pole and hasn't won a race, but he leads in the number of laps and miles completed, 665 laps, 909 miles. Let's go to turn 4 and Bob Lamy.
1: As they come through turn 4, it is still Jacques Villeneuve who is leading, but again, reeling him in is Scott Pruitt. There's slower traffic and then Scott Goodyear, but Villeneuve and Pruitt, pretty good battles. They head to the main straightaway.
2: Indeed, they cross the line, and they're separated by just a few car lengths, and Pruitt continues to close in, and one.
20: Pruitt looked to the inside very briefly and then thought better of it, so they keep that spacing as they go toward number 2.
7: Coming through 2 smoothly, and indeed, Villeneuve still leading, but Pruitt right behind on his tail, and again, in single file, but it gets closer and closer. Larry Henry.
0: Scott Pruitt, who leads the points coming to Indianapolis, has never led a lap all this season. He's about 15 car lengths behind Jacques Villeneuve, but Villeneuve will have to pit sometime in the near future.
1: Coming again to four. Again, this time around, it seems even closer. Villeneuve, then Pruitt, then Scott Goodyear, the three of them, 1, 2, 3.
2: Indeed, Jacques Villeneuve will have to come in for a pit stop, and we anticipate that at about two more laps. So really, this battle that we are watching is rather meaningless because Villeneuve will have to come in for a stop before too long.
3: Yes, and of course the sun's come out quite a bit brighter now, so the racetrack's got to be heating up a little bit. That will make a little difference in their tire wear.
2: 161 laps completed in the 79th Indianapolis 500. Back to the pits, Gary Lee.
10: Well, we just went and talked to Grant Weaver, the crew chief for Jimmy Vassar. They had a chance to recalculate their fuel consumption after the last stop, and here is the situation. They believe it will be close, but they think they can go the distance without stopping for fuel. They know the tires will be good. If that is the case, hey, this may be a moot subject as far as the battle going on right now, because these other guys will have to stop, and Vassar may not.
2: That is a very interesting observation. Again, so many races, Johnny Rutherford, are won, not so much what you do on the racetrack, but the strategy that you play out and the thinking that goes on.
3: Yes, and of course, having the people to be able to call that strategy, to see the picture and know what you can do and can't do. Vassar obviously has the right people, or they lucked into it, whatever it is. He stands a good chance of being able to go to the end and win.
2: Jacques Villeneuve is coming into the pits and turn two.
0: And we have got a car up along the wall out of turn two and coming to a stop along the back straightaway. And once
3: David
0: again,
3: Jones.
0: Debris all over the racetrack. A tire is rolled to the grass on the inside. Emergency crews there. The yellow light is out. It does not appear to be serious from the standpoint of injury. It doesn't appear to have been that bad a crash, but lots of damage to the right side of the car. We have been unable to make a proper identification yet, but we do have a yellow and another caution out because of a wreck here in turn two.
2: It's the seventh caution period of the day. The car is against the wall just outside of turn number two on the backstretch. The safety crew is already there. The ambulance has arrived on the scene. We are not able to see whether or not the driver is out of the car, but in any case, as Ken Double indicated, there was extensive right side damage to that car. As soon as we identify it, we'll get back to you. Meanwhile, Mike King has a report.
6: Villeneuve's pit, and certainly they were happy to see the yellow come out because they were getting ready to bring him in under green, so that is going to benefit them greatly. As you probably heard, Villeneuve was losing some space, but they're going to put on four new Goodyear tires and fill him up, and this may be his final stop of the race.
2: The driver involved in the crash in turn number two is Davey Jones. Davey Jones crashing in turn number two, the car up against the outside wall in the backstretch. And apparently he is out of the car and okay. Now the pace car has picked up the leader of the race. The pits right now are closed. However, they will be open in just a moment. The field is at about the midway point of the backstretch. See if we can determine what happened as we're watching the replay of the incident involving Davey Jones. Looks like he just slid up out of the groove, got high in the corner and couldn't save it, went into the wall on the right side.
3: It appears that way. It was the same thing that Brian heard. Brian spun, but the car is just leading a little bit to the right, getting out of the groove, and goes into the wall.
2: Davey Jones involved in the latest crasher at the Speedway. They're going to be pit stops. We have to take a break at the Indianapolis 500. Join us here on many of these same stations next year for live coverage of the inaugural Indy Racing League season. The Indianapolis Motor Speedway Radio Network will begin its 44th year of coverage of IndyCar racing with the Indy 200 from Walt Disney World in Orlando January 27th, then Phoenix on March 24th, back home for the 80th Indy 500 on this 26th of May, and then to wrap up the year at Las Vegas Motor Speedway on September 15th. The inaugural Indy Racing League season live here on the Indianapolis Motor Speedway Radio Network. Let's get some pit reports. First, Sally Larvik.
8: Well, we're still waiting while Robbie Gordon is waiting to come in. The crew is kind of looking at Derek Walker, wondering when he's going to come in. We understand that Walker is trying to wait to get as many yellow laps now to save fuel. So the tires are out, the crew is out, but Robbie Gordon still hasn't come in yet. We'll watch and wait.
2: And Mike King has a further update from the south end of the pits.
6: We were in Jack Villeneuve's pit for his yellow flag stop. It took 20 seconds, and he momentarily killed the engine, but he got back out. If this thing comes down to a last stop, and I don't know if he will have to make another one. They just marked up 37 on the tires they took off, so He did 37 apparently on that last set of tires. But if it comes down to a last stop, boy, I tell you, you've got to give him the edge. Team Green is tough. They're two-time defending Miller Pit Stop Competition champions, and they are fast.
2: Gary Lee with a final report on pit road.
10: Well, down here in the Rahal Hogan pit, they're running now 7th and 8th with Bobby Rahal 7th and Roel Boisel 8th. Very routine pit stops, if you can call that chaotic situation down here routine. No changes to either chassis. They are set right now to go the distance. Should be a great shootout the final 35 laps.
2: 160-lap rundown from Howdy Bell.
16: In first position, it was number 27, Villeneuve. Second, 20, Pruitt. Third, 24, Goodyear. Fourth, 5, Gordon. Fifth, 18, Gugelmin. Sixth, 9, Rahal. Seventh, 11, Boisel. Eighth, 15, Fittipaldi. Ninth, 7, Salazar. 10th, 12, Vassar. They were all in the same lap. 11th, 17, Sullivan. 12th, 77, Jones. 13th, 40, Lyon-Dyke. 14th, 25, Matschusta. 15th, 33, Teo Fabi. They are all one lap back. 16th, 21, Guerrero. 17th, 34, Zampedri. 18th, 10, Fernandez. 19th, 4, Herta. 20th, 54, Matsuda. 21st, 16, Johansson. 22nd, 60, Brayton. 23rd, 31, Ribeiro. 24th, 3, Tracy.
10: Well, I just got up behind Guzman.
16: 6th, Andretti, and these cars are out of the race. 26th, 41, Sharp. 27th, 80, Lazier. 28th, 19, Bachelar. 29th, 8, Dilfaran. 30th, 14, Cheever. 31st, St. James. 32nd, 91, Fox. And 33rd, 22, Guerrero. The average speed at 160 laps, 160.649 miles an hour, Bob.
2: More pit stops have been made. Here's Sally Larvik.
8: And Robbie Gordon finally came into the pits. His crew was watching the cleanup effort and then came in at the end of the yellow. They hope to conserve fuel. Now, they say that this would be the last fuel stop for them, that they don't have to stop anymore. However, you can see that they were still kind of conserving fuel, so they're not really sure about what's going to happen. But right now, they're saying that's it for Robbie Gordon as far as fuel is concerned. Let's go to Gary Lee.
10: Well, down here in the PacWest team, the Hollywood crew gave us the indication how elated they were at the stop of Big Mo. Mauricio Guzmán came in a very quick stop, no chassis adjustments, and they are set to go to distance. But as soon as he peeled out, the crew members were jumping up and down with the high fives because they knew they had a great stop.
2: The BorgWarner Trophy is being moved to a more logical position for the end of the race. The pit victory lane podium is being readied, but we are still under caution at this moment and a lot more racing to go. We'll take another break and be back with more live coverage of the 79th 500. We have just gone green. The cars are near turn number three. Larry.
20: Jimmy Vassar still in the lead because of the pit stop. Scott Pruitt second. Then it is Scott Goodyear in third. Bobby Rahal fourth. Jacques Villeneuve in fifth. Raul Boisel in sixth. And that's the way they run on the track.
1: Jimmy Vassar coming through four, trying to get around slower traffic. Ribeiro, Pruitt right behind him, and then Scott Goodyear.
2: Here is Jimmy Vassar continuing to hang on to the lead. Scott Pruitt made a dash for the lead last lap, but couldn't get it in one now.
20: We'll keep the same order. Vassar, Pruitt, Villeneuve also been very strong, starting to move up on the rear end of Goodyear into number two.
9: The leader's clearly through two, no problem, heading single file down the back straightaway to Larry Henry in turn three.
20: Scott Pruitt touch and goes to the low side of Jimmy Vassar. He's got the lead. Scott Pruitt, Vassar has to back out. He's way high. He touches the wall. He hits the wall in three. Vassar had nowhere to go as Scott Pruitt went down low. We've got the yellow out, but Scott Pruitt has the lead.
2: Jimmy Vassar has crashed. The car has stopped in turn number four in front of Bob Lamy.
1: Well, way along the wall, we just as Larry Henry mentioned it, we could see Vassar touch the wall in the short chute. He slid along the short chute. We got one of the safety vehicles right there against the wall is Jimmy Vassar. Safety crew to him. Larry, what have you got?
20: Well, as we watched him come in, Scott Pruitt dove to the bottom side. Jimmy Vassar nowhere to go. You cannot go through this turn full throttle. He backed out. He tried to hold it. He was a whole car length above the racing group, tried to ride it. He just ran out of room and brushed the wall, rode it across the north short chute coming to a stop in four. He just had nowhere to go, backed out, tried to save it. He just ran out of racetrack.
2: An unfortunate situation for Jimmy Vassar, who had run such a steady and strong race all day. And now he rests against the wall in turn number four.
3: Well, that's experience. Hopefully he'll be able to catalog that and save it for next year. It was one of those things that just racing. He was in the wrong place at the wrong time.
2: Jimmy Vassar, this was his fourth Indianapolis 500. He finished fourth here last year and was looking like a potential winner when he contacted the wall in turn number three. Here's Gary Lee.
10: Well, we had talked earlier about Jimmy being marginal on going the distance on the fuel load. They really needed a few yellows. So I walked up to Grant Weaver just before that incident, and I said, do you now have enough fuel? He said, we could actually use one more yellow for four or five laps. He didn't count on his driver causing the yellow.
2: He did not want it to be that way. Jimmy Vassar is making the walk toward the ambulance. He is okay. And he had a gesture for one of the drivers, and I assume it was Scott Pruitt.
3: It appeared that way, but, you know, it's just racing, and you have hard feelings at the moment. They'll be all right when this thing's over. They may argue about it a little bit, but that's the way it is.
2: And I didn't mean to indicate it was a bad gesture. There was just a gesture.
3: He shrugged his shoulders and held his arms up, yeah. I think. You know, why did you do it to me? And that, you know, it's sad thing to happen, but it's part of it.
2: Turn three, Larry Henry.
20: Yeah, looking at the whole incident as it started, it looked like, to be honest, Scott Pruitt had the inside coming to turn three. He had his wheels in front of Jimmy Vassar, and Jimmy tried to back out of it. As Johnny Rutherford knows, you get in front going into the turn is yours. And Jimmy Vassar tried his best to get out of the throttle, but when you're running full speed down here at the end of the straightaway and you want to go down low and your car doesn't have a lot of room, there's not much place to go here. And I tell you what, if he'd had another 8 inches, I think he'd have kept it off the wall. He was really out of the throttle, trying to hold it, but just got up there, and then once he made the first contact, the second, and that was it.

0: In fourth spot is Raul Boisel. Fifth is Christian Fittipaldi. Bobby Rahal was penalized, the stop-and-go penalty for speeding on pit road.
1: Bob, we have had nine different drivers lead the race, including three for the first time. Mauricio Gugelmin had never led before. Neither had Jimmy Vassar. Neither had Scott Pruett.
0: We may be going back to green this coming lap. The pace car is at the end of the backstretch, and it turns its yellow light off in the backstretch. Larry Henry, what's the situation? Are we going back to green? One more lap under the yellow, we understand. One more lap before we go back to racing. Again, it is Scott Pruett, the leader of the race, with 174 laps to go. 26 remain in the 500-mile race. They're running at an average of 154.704, and we have been interrupted a total of eight times for caution periods.
2: It's interesting to note that Christian Fittipaldi is sitting there in fifth position for a rookie. He's done a great job today, just minded his own business and stayed in the hunt.
1: Also, perhaps a surprise here, Eliseo Salazar, who was the slowest qualifier in the field, but is an excellent endurance driver, been a Formula One driver in the past, but enduros in recent years, and evidently that experience is playing off for him today because he's running in sixth place just ahead of Robbie Gordon and directly behind Mauricio Gugelmin. Christian Fittipaldi, I mean.
0: Let's get a report from Sally Larvik in the Robbie Gordon pit.
3: Well, as we mentioned earlier, they thought that Robbie Gordon would be able to make it with that last pit stop, but now they're not so sure. The word around the pits is that will Robbie be able to make it? The answer is just. So they're keeping their fingers crossed, and maybe he'll be going over the start-finish line on fumes. Meanwhile, in Mauricio Gugelmin's pit, I talked to Russ Cameron. He said no problem at all. Mauricio is set. So the race should be on. It should be an exciting finish, and we'll be here to watch it.
0: Indeed, 25 laps to go now, and Robbie Gordon runs in fifth position. And Mauricio Gugelmin being shown in ninth. We have nine cars on the lead lap, and the lights on the pace car are off. We're going back to racing here in just a moment. Scott Pruett has the field in tow. He begins to move through corner number three now, keeping the race at a very slow pace, allowing the pace car to get well off the racetrack before he begins his acceleration. Now moving through the short chute into turn number four. We watch them come off of the corner. Here comes the pace car. It's safely off the racetrack, and here we go. The green flag is waving, and we have a battle. Scott Goodyear moving to the inside of Pruett. He gets him at the straightaway. Turn one.
4: Scott Pruett falls to second. Goodyear moving out. Here comes Bill Nipp with one car in between. They set their sights on the second corner. Another left-hand turn in front of Ken Double.
5: And indeed, it is Goodyear in front of Pruett. Now by about two car lengths. And what kind of a chase have we got for the front? Heading to Larry Henry in turn three.
6: Scott Pruett trying to chase down Scott Goodyear. It's about a five car length advantage. Then Jacques Villeneuve. Raul Boisel goes by. Christian Fittipaldi. Eliseo Salazar, they're at four.
7: Goodyear continues to hold the lead over Scott Pruett. Then it's Jacques Villeneuve with slower traffic in front. Thought about Raul Boisel. They head down to number one and Jerry Baker.
4: No change down here, Bob. It's still a really strong Scott Goodyear hanging on. And he and Pruett have really put some distance between them and Jacques Villeneuve into number two.
5: It's a battle of a couple of great Scots heading through two and down the back straightaway. And again, Villeneuve, who charged well earlier in the day. Has he got enough to catch the leaders?
6: It's the Honda and Firestone. And the Firestone shot car. Still about the same advantage for Scott Goodyear over Scott Pruett through the north end.
7: They come to four. Scott Goodyear trying to hold off Scott Pruett. He does through four, clean through it, heading to the main straightaway.
0: Still about the same separation, although it appears as if Scott Pruett has cut the advantage by about a car length. Goodyear still leads.
4: Well, that'd be about all it is, Bob. In fact, it may have decreased there because Pruett is just moving up and then falling back a little bit. They're already in that second corner, hitting their sights on that back straightaway.
5: And as they head down that back straightaway, it's now about a five or six car length as Goodyear is running strong.
6: It is really a two-car race right now. Scott Goodyear, about eight car lengths now over Scott Pruett. We wait for Jacques Villeneuve, who's in third. He just now arrives.
7: Scott Goodyear leading Scott Pruett, but only by about six or eight car lengths as they head to the main straightaway.
0: Still about the same separation between the two. Scott Pruitt trying to chase down

0: Scott Goodyear. Here comes Jacques Villeneuve running in third position. In fourth place, it's Raul Boissel, and Christian Fittipaldi holds down position number five. We've completed 179 laps, just 21 more to go in this year's Indy 500.
1: You know, Bob, Scott Goodyear has been in this position before. He knows what it's going to take to win this race. Scott Pruett still has to find that out. So I think Scott Pruett's got his hands full with Mr. Goodyear.
0: Scott Pruett, of course, took the year off from IndyCar racing last year to test for Firestone tires. And, boy, it has certainly proved well for him and the other drivers on Firestone, because we have two Firestone Shaw drivers running in first and second position at the moment. But it is still Scott Goodyear, the Canadian, who finished second here to Al Unser Jr. in the closest finish in history in 1992, still in the lead by just a few car lengths over Scott Pruett. They're at the north end of the racetrack and still about that same separation between the two. Now Goodyear into turn number four, putting the tires right on the white line and drifting off the corner. We pick them up here in the master control tower. This completes lap number 181. We've got 19 more to go. Turn number one again, and Jerry Baker.
2: In fact, Bob, Scott didn't make the race the last 2 years. What a show he is putting on. Scott Pruett, I'm talking about. He and Goodyear still hooked up as they head into the short chute, and now into the number two corner, down that back straightaway.
3: And indeed, it remains the same. No changes. Pruett leading Goodyear as they now head toward three.
2: It is really interesting watching Scott Pruett set up Scott Goodyear. Goodyear goes left, so does Pruett. Goodyear goes right, so does Pruett. They're through three, and Scott Pruett just keeping Goodyear in his sights.
4: Coming through four, Goodyear again cleans, and Pruett seems to be catching him. They head to the main straightaway. It's going to be a great finish.
0: It was the fastest lap of the race, number 179, 1224.009, an attempt in one.
2: Oh, he took a look inside and thought better of it again. Goodyear has only led a total of five laps, all back in 93. He's got it now, but boy, he's got his hands full.
3: And as they go through two, it is indeed getting closer and closer, and yet a long, long stretch before Villeneuve in three gets anywhere near.
0: All right, let's go to Mike King for a report. Mike King.
5: Robert Clark from Honda down here, and I tell you what, you guys have got to be pleased. Scott Goodyear really putting on a show with your engine.
6: Oh, it's unbelievable. It's quite a thrill. It's just can't express how exciting it is.
5: Well, the crew's got the fist pumping in the air. What do you think? Another 18 laps. Can you hold on?
6: I think so. I think we got it.
5: Okay, that's Robert Clark from Honda. Gary Lee to you.
7: Biggest smile in the pit area belongs to Al Spire, the director of Firestone Motorsports. What a way to come back after 20 years of absence. You're running 1-2.
8: This is just incredible. I mean, the feeling of being out there in front, but then having two cars battling each other for the lead at the end of the race, we never could have imagined.
7: We welcome back Firestone.
8: Oh, thank you so much. We just hope one of them gets to pull it off.
7: Just don't take each other out.
8: One of the Scots is going to win, right?
0: Right now it is Scott Goodyear maintaining the lead. Let's pause 10 seconds for station identification. This is the Indianapolis Motor Speedway Radio Network. On a breezy afternoon in Indianapolis, Indiana, 184 laps completed, and Scott Pruett is spinning off of turn two.
3: Scott Pruett got high in turn two and kissed the wall and hit the outside wall, slid backwards, hit the inside retaining wall across the grass, and one of the leaders is out. In a disheartening turn of event here late in the race, Scott Pruett hit the wall and he is out. We are under yellow again. An unbelievable turn of events here with nearing just 15 laps to go. Bob Jenkins.
0: 1995 will be remembered for many things. We have just seen an incredible turn of events in the practice and the qualifying and now in the race.
1: What an incredible roller coaster this has been. And poor Scott Pruett sitting there racing. The thoughts must be racing through his mind at this point. I've been there. Every driver of note that's run this place has been there. He's out of the car, walking around in good shape, joking with the guys, obviously, or not joking, but he's talking with them. And it's incredible that this would happen to him. He would just get caught up there and let that happen.
0: The car came off the corner and brushed the wall, then spun across the racetrack and made contact with the inside wall at the back of the car. Rather violent hit. However, Scott Pruett is out of the car and appears to be okay. Here's Mike King.
5: Yeah, down in the Goodyear pit, Leslie Goodyear, Scott's wife, literally looked like she had the air knocked out of her when that accident was announced over the PA system. She grabbed her monitor, looked at it, and just thrust her fist into the air and took a huge, deep breath, realizing that it was Scott Pruitt and not her Scott that was involved. Gary?
7: Well, Pat Patrick's been around these wars for a lot of years, and there was a lot of good vibes about 5 minutes ago. It all turned sour.
9: Well, yeah. Would turn a little sour. Hit the wall racing with Scott Goodyear.
7: Well, I just got shoved out of the way by ABC, so obviously we're not too pleased down here, but there was a lot of excitement down here. Like I say, we're talking to Al Spire. They were very happy down here. And then once the word came out, the obvious reaction from the crew, there were fists being slammed down on the toolboxes and the smiles went to frowns, Bob.
0: Let's get the 180-lap rundown. Remember, this is the 180-lap rundown. We're on lap 185. Scott Pruitt is out. Here's Howdy.
10: In first position, it was 24, Scott Goodyear. In second, car 20, Scott Pruitt. Third, 27, Villeneuve. Fourth, 11, Boisel. Fifth, 15, Christian Fittipaldi. Sixth, 7, Salazar. Seventh, 5, Gordon. Eighth, 9, Ray Hall. Ninth, 18, Gujelmin. Those cars all in the same lap. 10th, 40, Leyendijk. 11th, 33, Fabi. 12th, 17, Sullivan. 13th, 25, Matsushita. Those cars all one lap back. 14th, 34, Zampedri. 15th, 21, Guerrero. 16th, 4, Herta. 17th, 10, Fernandez. 18th, 54, Matsuda. 19th, 16, Johansson. 20th, 12, Vasser. 21st, 60, Brayton. 22nd, 31, Ribeiro. 23rd, 77, Davey Jones. At that point, the rest of the cars were out of the race. 24th, 3, Tracy. 25th, 6, Andretti. 26th was 41, Sharp. 27th, 80, Lazier. 28th, 19, Bachelard. 29th, 8, DeFerran. 30th, Cheever, car 14. 31st, 90, St. James. 32nd, 91, Stan Fox. 33rd, Carlos Guerrero in car 22. The average speed at 180 laps, 154.426 miles an hour.
0: 187 laps completed in the Indianapolis 500. 13 more to go. We're under caution. Scott Pruitt crashed in turn number 2 down the backstretch. Turn 3, and Larry Henry was able to see it.
2: Yeah, we were watching the leaders come through, too, with the binoculars, and Scott Pruitt, you could see, got high, and I thought he was going to save it. He brushed the wall just slightly, saw the spark come off, and then that front end went back across the speedway and into the inside retaining wall. They just parked the car right here behind the guardrail in Turn 3, but he did a heck of a job. I thought he was going to save it again. It's a case of, oh, for one more inch of racetrack, he might have been able to hang on to it, and we'd have had a great race with him and Scott Pruitt and Scott Goodyear going to the end. Now it looks like the two Canadians, huh? Scott Goodyear and Jacques Villeneuve.
0: It's going to be an incredible finish. Donald Davidson has a comment.
11: Actually, several things happened there altogether, Bob. Raul Boisel has dropped out of the race, and I don't think that any of us expected that at 185 laps we'd have Eliseo Salazar running in third place, but that's the situation. And also, I'd hazard a guess that the wind has picked up even more than it was earlier in the day.
0: It's a very breezy day. It has been all afternoon, and you know the forecast was for late afternoon showers and thunderstorms, but indeed we are picking up some breeze now. Here's Gary Lee on pit road.
7: Well, it's an interesting competition right now. We talked with Al Spire from Firestone, but now it's going to be a shootout between Firestone and Goodyear, because Goodyear's on Firestone's. We've waited all month to say that. And Villeneuve is on Goodyear's. Villeneuve has the Cosworth power plant, and it's a Honda for Goodyear, so it's a real battle of brands.
0: Of course, the Cosworth, Ford Cosworth, has never won this race, and it comes in this year on 23 cars, but it's running second right now.
1: Yes, and doing so strongly, and I think if I were Scott Goodyear, I would most certainly be ready when he knows the green flag's going to come out, because Villeneuve is going to be ready, I can assure you, with Barry Green crew chiefing. They know what they're doing. It's going to be tough.
0: Quickly to Gary Lee.
7: Standing here with Barry Green, if I can get a comment, everything okay with your driver? You finished second last year. You'd like to move up one spot?
12: We'd like to move up one. You know, we're trying hard. We've had a good old fight back. We're going to go green right now, though. So
7: So Barry's going back to work, and so is his driver, as we're just about to go back to racing.
0: Well, there is a truck on the front stretch here, so we will not go back to green this time. A real surge of adrenaline went through me there. I thought we were ready to go back to green, and then I saw this emergency vehicle on the racetrack. But indeed, we will go one more lap, and the truck will position itself in turn one.
11: Bob, another retiree that I don't know that we reported here is that Adrian Fernandez is now being reported as out of the race.
0: Adrian Fernandez is retired. We mentioned that Raul Boisel is out of the race. He was well up into the top 10 until just a few laps ago. He has retired from competition. Here is the field coming down to complete 189 laps. There are 11 laps to go in this year's 500-mile race.
11: We believe that there are 18 cars still running at this point.
0: And there are 15 on the lead lap.
1: And at this point, the first four in the field are running first four on the racetrack.
0: I'm sorry, there are seven cars on the lead lap, but yes, there are no cars between Scott Goodyear and Jacques Villeneuve, so watch what happens when the green light comes on and we go back to racing. We'll see if Villeneuve can take over the lead from Scott Goodyear, who has it at the moment. Field moving through turn number two now very slowly. What is Scott Goodyear thinking about right now? What is in his mind to try to get as good a start as he can over Villeneuve?
1: Making his car about 50 feet wide. I think at this point that's obvious. That's the only thing he can do. He's got to be able to take advantage of when the pace car moves out of the way, be able to get a jump on the start, and I you know, Villeneuve's going to be ready, so it's going to be a shootout. It's going to be interesting to see which one does come down the front straightaway and takes the lead into one.
0: Salazar is right there also, and the 15 car of Christian Fittipaldi is right there. Well, the pace car is still on the racetrack. Let's see. It moves through corner number four, and Goodyear went around the pace car. He went around the pace car. The green flag is coming out. The pace car is now off the racetrack. We are under green at Indianapolis. We'll see what happens.
13: Boy, Goodyear's got a mile and a half of distance between them. Oh, we've got two wide through one. They're going to make it. I don't know how, but they did. Goodyear's in two, then Villeneuve, Salazar, and Fittipaldi.
3: And Goodyear way in front of Villeneuve as he comes up two. They get into the back straightaway, but this is unbelievable. Goodyear really jump-starting the restart here.
2: Yeah, Scott Goodyear actually took off in turn three under the yellow, caught the pace car in four. Villeneuve just didn't have a prayer. Bobby Rahal trying to move up through traffic, but right now it is all Goodyear.
4: Scott Goodyear easily through four. Villeneuve trying to hold off the charge of Ari Leyendijk with Christian Fittipaldi and Bobby Rahal behind him.
0: Well, Goodyear has the lead, but Johnny Rutherford, we assume, we don't want to put this in the record books right now, but we assume that he'll be penalized for passing the pace car.
1: Well, that remains to be seen just what call they make. If they say that the pace car was down out of the way, then that could be that he'll get a chance to get away with it, but I don't think so.
0: It's about a six-second lead right now for Scott Goodyear, and indeed the 24 car of Scott Goodyear will get the black flag. Goodyear is being penalized for passing the pace car on a restart, and that is going to give the lead to Jacques Villeneuve. Mike King.
5: USAC official just came up and talked to Steve Horn. It appears they're going to black flag him, a stop and go. So that is going to hand it over, it appears, to the driver running second, Jacques Villeneuve.
0: Here's Gary Lee.
7: Yeah, a lot of concern down here in the Green Team pit area. In fact, Barry Green, the owner, was talking with a USAC official protesting the fact. And once they got the word the black flag was coming out, they all kind of jumped up in unison. They know now it's going to be a shootout over the past eight laps, but they've got the advantage.
0: And Goodyear is still out on the racetrack at the moment. We'll see if he comes in this time as he comes through corner number four. No, Scott Goodyear is staying out there. He has a considerable advantage over the rest of the field, but he is being black flagged, the flag waved from Dwayne Sweeney. And Jacques Villeneuve has the lead of the Indianapolis 500 with seven laps to go.
13: Last year's Rookie of the Year, smoothly through one. Behind him, Salazar, then Fittipaldi. If he could just keep it together, boy, he is going to be in great shape for the final few laps here.
3: As he moves through two and along the back straightaway, indeed, he has got a solid lead, and it could be Villeneuve to the finish. Larry.
2: Scott Goodyear yet to answer the black flag. Villeneuve through here trying to become only the second rookie to get Rookie of the Year and win the Indianapolis 500 in back-to-back years. The other, Rick Mears.
4: Scott Goodyear stays on the track. Jacques Villeneuve running right behind him. Then it's Leyendijk and Fittipaldi, but Goodyear stays on the track.
0: Here's Villeneuve crossing the line and completing lap 194. Jerry.
13: He led only three laps all of last year, make it seven laps, but for these final few laps, with only about three or four more to go, are going to be the biggest of his racing career. He's in front of you, Ken.
3: And indeed, right through two, and he is smooth and solid heading toward three, and if nothing goes wrong here, he could be the winner. We'll see. Larry.
2: Scott Goodyear leading on the race course, still the black flag to be answered. Jacques Villeneuve in second. He knows Goodyear has to go in.
4: Not this time. Goodyear stays out. Villeneuve comes through smoothly. Again, Goodyear stays out and heads to one, and Jerry Baker.
13: The 95 Raynard Ford, the Players LTD of Jacques Villeneuve, is quite some distance now behind Goodyear. You can only assume that Villeneuve knows what's going on out there. Already into the short shoot, smoothly into number two. Ken.
3: And under control through two, pass where we have had two wrecks already, but Villeneuve under control heading to three.
2: Villeneuve may have decided, forget the black flag, I'll just chase him down. Jacques had one of the quickest cars all day. Goodyear still staying out in front, then coming down Christian Fittipaldi. Bobby Rahal now has moved up to fourth.
4: Again, it is Goodyear staying on the track. It is Jacques Villeneuve, but Ari Leyendyk trying to chase him down. They head to the main straightaway.
2: Leyendyk is not on the lead lap, and USAC has stopped scoring Scott Goodyear. He has not heated the black flag. Jerry?
13: Well, it tightened up just a little bit, but Jacques Villeneuve is still very comfortably out in front, although it's getting real tight over in number two right here, Ken.
3: Indeed, but still under control. Villeneuve, no problems through two, heading solidly back to back straightaway.
2: With Scott Goodyear not answering the black flag, USAC has decided to stop counting laps. Jacques Villeneuve, now the leader of the Indianapolis 500 because of the refusal to answer the black flag.
4: Again through four, and again it is Jacques Villeneuve. I lined like a lap back, but he's his closest pursuer right now.
2: Christian Fittipaldi, we might mention, is running in second position. Christian Fittipaldi, a rookie, in second. Bobby Rahal runs third. Then Eliseo Salazar and Mauricio Gujalmin is running in fifth position. 197 laps have been completed here at Indianapolis. And the lead is held by Jacques Villeneuve, the Canadian, the son of the world Formula One driver Gilles Villeneuve, who is so popular in his country of Canada, and Jacques is trying to carry on the popularity of the Villeneuve name in IndyCar racing. Can he hold on for another two more laps? He only has two more laps to go. Here's the indication, two laps to go into turn one. Villeneuve in the lead.
13: He is still comfortably out in front. Of course, the car behind him is out of car number 40. That's Leyendyk, as you mentioned, is a lap down. Then there goes the number two position into the number two corner right now.
3: And Villeneuve holding steadfastly through two and along the rack straightaway. Let's go to Larry Henry.
2: Jacques Villeneuve, his second Indianapolis 500, second last year. It looks like first this year. He has a lap and a half to go to win the greatest race in the world.
4: Again, Jacques Villeneuve moving through turn four. He is just very smooth, maybe even slowing just a little bit to make certainly smooth. He heads to the main straightaway, one lap to go.
2: The white flag is waved, one to go for Jacques Villeneuve. He's on his final lap, Jerry.
13: About 4 seconds is the lead time that he has. Can it hang together for another couple of miles? Oh, this is going to be a great finish for Jacques Villeneuve into the number two turn.
3: And Villeneuve smoothly through two, well off the wall, keeping a fine line down the back straightaway, Larry Henry.
2: Jacques Villeneuve bringing it down the back straightaway. No traffic in front of him. Cleanly down to the white line. The crowd on their feet cheering Jacques Villeneuve. One more turn to go.
4: Jacques Villeneuve's crew, they won the pit stop competition, but this is even better. Through four, smoothly. Jacques Villeneuve heads to the checkered flag, and here's Bob Jenkins.
2: The checkered flag is waving, and Jacques Villeneuve wins the 1995 Indianapolis 500. The youngest driver in the field at 24 years of age has won at Indianapolis. Here's Gary Lee.
7: And I'm down here with Team Green, who's going to pick up a lot of green tomorrow. Barry. Barry, your thoughts. Congratulations.
12: What a fight back, huh? Let me get this stuff up.
7: He wants to take the headset off.
12: See you in the victory circle, Jack. See you in victory circle. What a hell of a drive.
7: Well, you heard what he just said to his driver. What a hell of a drive. We'll see you in victory lane. Mike? Mike?
5: Okay, Gary. Gary, thanks very much. Got Steve Horn here. Steve, your understanding of the black flag.
14: The USAC officials told me that Scott was black flagged for passing before the green came out. Scott Goodyear is a very experienced driver. He told me that the pace car was on the apex going in and the green light had come on. I'd also remind everybody that Villeneuve was penalized two laps earlier in the race. USAC gave it back to him. We intend to protest this and get it turned around.
5: What did you say when the USAC officials said they would not score Scott for those final three laps after he didn't heed the black flag?
14: We have no choice in a situation like this. We came to win. We have to look at it afterwards. There's obviously video of that restart. That's what we have to look at.
5: Back to Bob Jenkins.
0: And so that is the situation with Steve Horn. He says they will protest this event. Well, right down in front of us, the blue and white number 27 Players Limited, driven by Jacques Villeneuve, pulls into victory lane, and he has won the Indianapolis 500. A lot of hugs being exchanged down there between Jacques and his crew. It's an unbelievable sight as Villeneuve has come completely out of the car to hug and congratulate members of his crew. Now he's getting completely out of the race car. And he has still a lot of people gathered around him getting hugs from everyone down there. Villeneuve cannot believe it. And a bizarre month of May has come to an end as Villeneuve has gone to victory lane after Scott Goodyear, who had the lead, passed the pace car on a restart and just was penalized. They stopped scoring him after he did not heed the black flag. And so that gave the lead to Jacques Villeneuve. Normally the driver stays in the car so that they can put the wreath on him and he can have the traditional drink of milk, but Jacques climbed out of the car almost immediately and is just being surrounded by his members of his pit crew and a lot of hugs still being exchanged, JR.
1: Yes, it's incredible. He is ecstatic, to say the least. He's now starting the hat trick, putting the hats on, has the bottle of milk, has the wreath around his neck. All of the crew members are still hugging one another all the way around the car. The BorgWarner trophy is put on the left rear of the car and will be moved.
0: Let's go to Jack Arute from ABC and the interview with the winner. Jack?
15: Taking the customary congratulations, everybody, the swig of milk. Jack, first of all, tell us about your emotions when you were two laps down with the penalty.
16: I was really, really unhappy and... I think I was swearing a little bit, actually, but I didn't know I was in the lead when the yellow fell, and all I was trying to do was get back to the pack, and everybody was flying back the pace car, and I didn't see it trying to stop me. So, at that point, I thought, that's it. We can get a few points, but then the car was really, really good, and the team did a terrific job.
15: Let's talk about the team, because the teamwork on the pit crews and the pit stops, it was just incredible. They got you back in the hunt.
16: Yeah, the team did an unbelievable job. I stalled it in two pits and in two pit stops. And the first pit stop, I started to go before the refueling was done, and they just did an unbelievable job. And we talked with Baron Tilney during the run, and we worked on the car a little bit, and the car was really, really strong for the second half of the race.
15: And then the final restart.
16: Yeah, the final restart was, I stayed close to Scott Goodyear, and I knew my players Reynard would be strong for the last few laps. But then when we got close to the pace car, I hit the brakes because you can't get by the pace car before it gets in the pit, and I knew he was gonna get black flagged.
15: So let's talk about, too, your feelings having won the Indianapolis 500. Has it sunk in yet?
16: Oh, it's great. The first part of the race, I didn't think we could make it with the two laps down. And I tell you, I'm lucky to be with a great team, and everybody just worked hard. It's the best team out there, and I'm lucky to be with them.
15: Will we see you back to defend your Indianapolis 500 title in 1996?
16: I don't know yet, but it sure would be a lot of fun.
15: Let's go back to the tower.
0: Jacques Villeneuve wins the 1995 Indy 500. Bob Jenkins back in the master control tower at the Indianapolis Motor Speedway. Jacques Villeneuve has won the Indy 500, the full field rundown, and Howdy Bell.
10: For the complete 500-mile race, the average speed 153.616 miles per hour, and here is your finish. First position, 27, Jacques Villeneuve. Second, 15, Christian Fittipaldi. Third, 9, Bobby Rahal. Fourth, 7, Eliseo Salazar. 5th, number 5, Robbie Gordon. 6th, 18, Mauricio Gugelmin. 7th, 40, R.A. Leyendijk. Those cars all on the same lap. 8th, 33, Teo Fabi. 9th, 17, Danny Sullivan. 10th, 25, Matt Schuster. 11th, 34, Zampedri. 12th, 21, Roberto Guerrero. 13th, 4, Herta. 14th, 24, Goodyear. 15th, 54, Matsuda. 16th, 16, Johansson. 17th, 60, Brayton. 18th, 31, Ribeiro. 19th, 20th, Pruitt. In the 20th position, 11, Boisel. 21st, 10, Fernandez. Boisel and Fernandez both not running. 22nd, 12, Vasser. He was still running. 23rd, 77, Davy Jones. 24th, 3, Paul Tracy out of the race. 25th, 6th, Michael Andretti out. 26th, 41, Sharp. 27th, 80, Buddy Lazier. 28th, 19, Bachelard. 29th, 8, Gilles Deferran. 30th, 14, Cheever. 31st, 90, St. James. 32nd, 91, Fox. And 33rd, 22, Guerrero. The average speed, one more time, 153.616 miles per hour, Bob.
17: And again, the latest report we had on Stan Fox, he was still in surgery at Methodist Hospital for a closed head injury. Like to get the thoughts of Chrissy Konamaki, who has just witnessed another 500, Chris.
4: What a 500. I can't believe it. When the start of the series, when the Penske cars are out, Goodyear wins the tire battle, Ford wins the engine battle, Fittipaldi wins the rookie battle, or Salazar, rather, wins the rookie battle, and of course, Jacques Villeneuve wins the car battle. 23 lead changes among 10 drivers, two leaders crashing out, Michael Andretti and Jimmy Vasser. There has never been a 500 like this.
17: It has been an unusual month of May, but it's all over with Jacques Villeneuve, the winner of the 500-mile race. Radio network stations, we're going to be a little late getting off the air. We still have a couple of more commercials to get in. Once again, as Jacques Villeneuve waves from victory lane, he has won at Indy. Live coverage of the 79th running of the Indianapolis 500 has been brought to you by Beechwood Age Budweiser. This Bud's for you. 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The Speedway Radio Network Executive Committee is Tony George, Bill Donaldson, and Chris Debbie. The network coordinator is Kurt Hunt. The affiliate coordinator is Dawn Baer, assisted by Jill Carlin. Production assistance by Greg Oldham, Jenny Nickel, Paul Dennehy, Ken Martin, John Acton, Brian Livingston, Steve Wilmus, and Paul Braun. The engineering liaison is Jim Borgioli. Technical director, Tom Alibrandi, assisted by John Royer. Master control operations by Tom Alibrandi II, Norm Birnbaum, Chris Pollack, and Tom Scholler. In celebration of the golden anniversary of the Holman George ownership of the Speedway, it's fitting that we close this broadcast in the fashion of the original voice of the 500, Sid Collins, who has shared in the great tradition of this facility. Collins often signed off with a bit of philosophy, and these phrases, spoken decades later, still ring true at the greatest spectacle in racing. If you think you're beaten, you are. If you think you dare not, you don't. If you like to win but think you can't, it's almost a cinch you won't. If you think you'll lose, you're lost. For out in the world, we find success begins with a person's will. It's all a state of mind. Life battles don't always go to the stronger or faster man, but sooner or later, the man who wins is the one who thinks he can. Until we greet you next year, this is Bob Jenkins in the Master Control Tower at the Indianapolis Motor Speedway wishing you good morning, good afternoon, or good evening, depending upon where you are in the world right now. We're at the crossroads of America, the Indianapolis Motor Speedway.

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1: This is Kings of Speed, stories of the men that have answered the challenge of the great Indianapolis 500-mile race. I'm Paul Page with another look at the historic past of the 500. In 1915, the race was postponed one day due to rain showers. In 1926, it was halted after 72 laps and then restarted 1.5 hours later and called after 400 miles. In 1931, the start was rain-delayed for 2 hours. In 1950, the race was halted at 345 miles again with rain. In 1967, 18 laps were run. The race was stopped and then finished the next day. In 1975 and 76, the race was stopped early again by rain. But rain had the greatest effect in 1973. The start was delayed several hours. Then a first lap accident stopped the race, and by the time that was cleaned up, rain ended the day. The next day, they tried to start again, but stopped again because of showers. When finally, on the third day, the race started, it was stopped due to an accident, and then stopped again due to rain. The radio broadcast went on for 10 hours that year, a record for us. But in all that drizzle, our 31-year veteran broadcaster, Luke Walton, still found a little humor.
2: We're at the pylon right where the pace car usually sets up. When that wrecker came along and a man standing in the back of it holding a live possum by the tail and received a roar from the crowd, we knew that the race was going to be on pretty soon.
1: This has been Kings of Speed, a look at the past of the world's greatest race, the Indianapolis 500.
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8: That is the voice of Sid Collins. To me, that is the eternal voice of the Indianapolis 500. Sid wasn't just a splendid sportscaster. Sportscaster was only one of his roles. He was the creator of this radio network, an ambassador of the 500-mile race, a man at ease in any crowd, a man of dignity, a perfectionist, a visionary, and a poet. The few sentences you just heard embody Sid's poetry and magic. When he would open the broadcast on the global audience, felt the power of those first few words. When he began to speak, the audience was captured. While he would prepare the entire year long, he came to the broadcast booth with a large manila envelope filled with bits of paper with scribbled notes and a few 8.5 by 11 pages. I hold his 1972 notes in my hand right now. 10 pages on WIBC stationery, written on a typewriter. Sid was the master of the art of the interview. He made interviews conversations, and he included the audience. Back in Sid's time, the drivers only cared about driving. It was tough to get even a few words out of many of them. But because they trusted Sid, he could get the interview. In return, he made them legends. He also interviewed some of the celebrities who would come to the 500. And if they were very special, they would be invited to be interviewed in the broadcast booth. He handled the worst with grace. In 1964, his "Death Has a Thousand Doors" eulogy to Eddie Sachs made people around the world cry, and it still does today. At the end of each race, Sid, again the poet, would read a piece of prose or poetry tailored for that specific winner. Sid was, in part, responsible for the growth of the 500 legacy and the gigantic crowds. But Sid developed ALS and struggled for years trying to hide his condition. He was a proud man and felt embarrassed when he limped. And then on May 2nd of 1977, he took his own life at age 54. It is said, fortune favors the bold. Well, Sid was bold enough to build something never attempted before and created this great network. 3 weeks later, I was anchoring my first race. I used new technology to speed up the reactions, gave the pit reporters wireless equipment, and I locked the door to the booth to celebrity visitors. I focused on the race because I love the color and the pageantry, and we would create word pictures of it all. But the drivers are the stories, and I always preferred storytelling. There are so many good human stories at the Indianapolis 500. The professionals I worked with were a terrific team. We supported each other. They were so good. If there was a technical issue, and there were many, the audience never knew it. It was that team that created the great moment like the 1982 call of the John Cock-Mears duel. John Cock won by 16/1000ths of a second. Personally, the best moment for me was in 1977, my first race. To be a part of calling A.J. Foyt the first four-time winner was my personal best. 12 500-mile race calls on radio, 28 500 calls total between radio and television. In just over 2 hours, I'll call the start of the 100th 500-mile race, and I will have stage fright. I was able to pick my successor to the chair. In 1958, as a rookie, Lou Palmer's first words on this network were to call a massive 15-car pileup in turn three. Then Lou moved to the South Pit coverage and Victory Lane in 1963. Lou added a wonderful, quirky sense of humor to his body of work. He was subtle, and you needed to listen carefully to catch it, but the laughter was definitely there. Like Lou himself, his two 500 calls were precise and to the point. In his 2 years, he called Rick Mears' fourth win and Emerson Fittipaldi's million-dollar day. In 1981, I brought one of my best friends on the network. Bob Jenkins took the anchor chair 9 years later.
9: It was one of those moments you remember where you were and what you were doing when I got the call that told me that Lou had given up the position and that I would become the radio voice of the 500. For someone who grew up in a small eastern Indiana town and at one time dreaming that I would someday just visit the Indianapolis Motor Speedway and see the 500, it was a dream come true. I know the challenges that I faced in preserving the tradition set forth by my three predecessors, but was determined to try. My main goal was just to continue the technical improvements and innovations that had been improved upon, getting information on the air as soon as possible, especially from turn reporters who had something going on in their section of the track. One thing I wanted to do was bring the drivers and other important Speedway people closer to the fans. I'd been to Daytona for their Speed Week several times, and every radio station in the market was doing talk shows with the competitors. So we began a program we called Indy Live, which we did in the old Speedway Motel, allowing fans to come and watch the program live or call in and ask questions of the guests. I found that anchoring the Indianapolis Motor Speedway Radio Network was the most difficult job I ever had. Now imagine, if you will, you're wearing a headset. In one ear is program, that is what's going on the air. And in the other ear, you've got communication from all four turn announcers and all five or so pit reporters. In certain situations, it could be chaotic. Now add to that the fact that you're watching the clock because you have to get in commercials and station breaks on time. Now don't get me wrong, it was difficult, but when the race and the month was over, you had a tremendous sense of pride. Especially in 1992, when a terrible weather day turned into the closest finish in 500 history. One other thing you must remember about these announcers who make up the network even today, back then, we were together and worked together only once a year, and the descriptions and excitement that they brought to the air in 1992, and for that matter, each and every 500, is extraordinary. The finish of the 1992 500, in which Al Unser Jr. beat Scott Goodyear to the checkered flag and the closest finish in history, goes down in my book as my most exciting moment in 37 years of broadcasting. Wearing the name Radio Voice of the 500 was a thrill of a lifetime. When television came calling on me at the end of 1998, I had to give up the job and the title, but it went to a veteran broadcaster from Terre Haute, Indiana, who had been a network pit reporter since 1995, Mike King.
10: Thanks, Bob. I owe all of this to you because it was you who gave me my first chance to be a part of the Indianapolis Motor Speedway Radio Network. My 15-year stint as radio voice of the greatest spectacle in racing began on May 30th, 1999.
11: Checkered flags are out, a new name and a new face will adorn the BorgWarner Trophy as Kenny Breck wins the 83rd Indianapolis 500-mile race.
10: Kenny Breck, the cool Swede, driving for none other than A.J. Foyt, made my first race as anchor memorable. So did our broadcast location in what was then the brand-new Pagoda, which was only partially finished at the time. My perch, 104 feet above the yard of bricks, was the best seat in the house, and I loved it. In the 14 races to follow that I was fortunate enough to hold the title Voice of the 500, I had a chance to witness some incredible racing and historic events. A rookie named Montoya took the checkers in 2000. Then in 2001, a spark plug named Elio decided to put a new twist on a 500 victory celebration.
11: And Elio Castroneves climbs the fence in the front straight. This has become his trademark.
10: Elio Castroneves, now a three-time winner, has a chance to make today's race all the more special if he can enter the four-time winners club. In 2004, Buddy Rice won the race, but Mother Nature cut the victory celebration short as tornadoes were touching down around Indianapolis when the checkers fell. In 2005, it was the Dan and Danica show.
11: 190 of 200 laps will be complete this time by Danica Patrick, going side by side with Weldon. She'll be the leader in turn number one.
10: With 10 to go, Danica Patrick led, but Daniel Weldon would not be denied in the 89th Indy 500. He'd come back to win again in 2011, perhaps the craziest finish I've ever witnessed in racing. You remember? Leader J.R. Hildebrand tagged the turn four wall just 1,000 yards from the checkered flag. I still can't believe that Dan is gone. In my opinion, fans saw the greatest four laps in the history of the 500 in 2006. Three lead changes in the final four laps, including rookie Marco Andretti passing his dad, Michael. But in the end, a great driver from Defiance, Ohio, made history.
11: Here's the finish. Sam Ornish Jr. makes the pass. He'll win it. Sam Ornish Jr. goes to the inside of Marco Andretti and wins it in the final 100 yards. Sam Ornish Jr. has won the 90th Indianapolis 500 in an incredible finish.
10: It was the first time in 500 history that the leader at lap 200 was not leading the race at the end of lap 199. What a race it was. I was lucky enough to be in the booth for all three wins by the great gentleman driver from Scotland.
11: The fist-pumping Dario Franchitti becomes a three-time winner of the Indianapolis 500.
10: And in my final appearance as anchor of the world's greatest motorsports network, the guy that everyone was rooting for to get his image on the BorgWarner Trophy finally came across the yard of bricks first.
11: Speedway, the twin checkers way. TK has won the 2013 500.
10: I was fortunate to work with great analysts. Johnny Rutherford, Larry Rice, Poncho Carter, Johnny Parsons Jr., and of course, Davey Hamilton. Had the pleasure of sharing the booth with legends like Donald Davidson and Chris Economaki. I worked for two great network general managers in Julio Fernandez and Wally Levin. Worked with engineers like Tom Alibrandi, the late John Royer, Norm Birnbaum, and Rick Evans, who always found a way to get us all on the air so we could bring you every lap of the action. And, of course, the man behind the glass on the ninth floor that pushed every button, slid every pot, and kept me pointed in the right direction for 15 great races, technical director Chris Pollack. I was surrounded by some of the best play-by-play announcers and pit reporters who really knew and loved the sport of IndyCar racing, and I loved every minute of it. Now my time as network anchor is done, and as the fifth announcer to hold the title of Voice of the 500, it's my distinct honor to hand off my headset to the sixth announcer who will occupy that coveted anchor chair in the ninth floor broadcast booth in the Panasonic Pagoda. Here is the radio voice of the Indianapolis 500-mile race, my longtime broadcast partner, Mr. Mark Janes. Have fun, pal.
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2: Welcome back to the world's greatest race course, the Indianapolis Motor Speedway, about 2 hours away from the green flag to start the 100th running of the Indianapolis 500-mile race. And we're going to take a look all the way back to 1911, if you will. Happy to be joined by the historian of the Indianapolis Motor Speedway, Donald Davidson. I won't make this a long, flowery introduction or an elongated question. Take us back to 1911. Take us back to what that day was like here at the Indianapolis Motor Speedway.
3: Okay, Mark. Well, the Indianapolis Motor Speedway had its trials and tribulations in 1909 and 1910, but the decision to run a 500-mile race was extremely successful, and right from the outset, the first race was a huge event, and they put the entries out months in advance. I mean, in October, they put out the entries for a May 30th event, and race morning, they had massive crowds. It was estimated that 80,000 people were in attendance, and Union Station downtown said that 75,000 people went through there alone, the railway station, which made it the busiest day they had ever had. 40 cars met the requirements to start, and there were actually 46 entries. There were two no-shows, and 40 met the requirements to start, which you had to be able to average 75 miles an hour from a flying start for a quarter of a mile, which they did just a couple of days before the race. Anyway, 40 cars started, and because there were so many, Carl Fisher determined that that was too many to use for the typical standing starts of the day. And so they used a passenger car, a Stoddard Dayton passenger car, of which he happened to be the local dealer. And they said, okay, fellas, what we're going to do is when the engines fire, we will leave behind this passenger car. We'll bring you around, and then we, at the end of that lap, we'll pull over, and the race will be on. So we believe that that's the first time that a pace car had been used to start an automobile race, and very possibly the first mass rolling start for an automobile race anywhere in the world. Anyway, it was a huge success, as I said. $10,000 was posted to first place. The total purse was $25,000 for the first 12. They had accessory money, and Ray Haroon with a locally built Marmon Wasp. It was actually based on the passenger car that Marmon was selling, except this was a special racing car. And he won the race in a time of 6 hours and 42 minutes with a relief driver named Cyrus Patsky, averaging 74.602 miles per hour. And the car was a single-seater and carried what is believed to be the very first rear-view mirror ever used on an automobile. But it was a huge success, and Carl Fisher, the president of the track, said, all right, next year we're going to do it again, but we'll double the purse to $50,000 with $25,000 to win.
2: And here we are some 100 years later. When we come back, we'll take a look at the famous presidents who have guided this facility in the last 100 years.
1: From the Firestone broadcast booth at the Indianapolis Motor Speedway, this is the Verizon IndyCar Series.
2: Welcome back to the Indianapolis Motor Speedway. Mark James continuing to take you toward the green flag for the 100th running of the Indianapolis 500-mile race. And Donald, while certainly motorsports drivers, race car drivers over the years have been front and center, this facility has had some pretty noteworthy presidents guiding the fortunes of IMS.
3: Well, Mark, the first president was the founding father of the track and the spear leader of the whole thing, Carl Fisher. Who has nothing to do with Fisher Body, by the way. We get asked that one a lot. But anyway, Carl Fisher was the president from the time the company was formed. They got together in late 1908. Anyway, he served as president until right after the 1923 race, by which time he had become more and more involved in his activities down in Miami Beach, where he was developing swamplands into a resort area. And his main partner, James Allison, sometime, I think it was in June of 23, he turned it over to Jim Allison. And Allison continued to be the president until the track was sold in 1927, in August, to Captain Eddie Rickenbacker, who had been a driver in the 500 before he ever learned how to fly a plane. So he came back from World War I as the Flying Ace and had an automobile company which failed, the Rickenbacker Motor Company. Was started at a bad time. They were excellent automobiles, but the company failed. And so Rickenbacker was then urged by some backers to look for some other entity which he thought might be successful. And he said, let me go down to Speedway, Indiana, talk to Jim Allison and see if he might want to sell Allison Engineering, which had now actually developed out of a racing team that Fisher and Allison had. Allison did not want to sell the engineering company, but he said, Fisher and I would like to sell the track. So Eddie Rickenbacker became the owner and president of the track from 1927 to 45. When Tony Holman purchased it in 45, Wilbur Shaw, three-time winner of the Indianapolis 500 as a driver, served as the president and general manager from 1945.

0: grandson was president, and then others who have served were Joey Chitwood III, Jeff Belskis, and now Doug Bowles.
1: When we come back, Michael Young will take a look at the history of the pace car. Donald touched upon it earlier, but we'll expand upon that a bit more when we come back to the world's greatest race course.
2: From the Firestone broadcast booth at the Indianapolis Motor Speedway, this is the Verizon IndyCar Series.
1: The Panasonic Pagoda, high atop the start-finish line, the most precious piece of real estate, can be obtained after 200 trouble-free laps. I'm Mark Janes, and the pace car, of course, has a long and storied history here at the Indianapolis Motor Speedway. All eyes will be on it after the parade and pace laps. Michael Young joins us with a look back.
3: The longest-standing tradition at the Indianapolis Motor Speedway was adopted and utilized beginning at the very first race in 1911. It's been part of the 500 ever since. The use of a pace car. Although pace cars weren't introduced at 16th and Georgetown, it was one of Indianapolis Motor Speedway's founding fathers, Carl Fisher, who was credited with its use and the idea of a rolling start. He thought it would be the safest and most fair way to start the 500-mile race. And so it was. The Stoddard Dayton, driven by Fisher, led the field of 33 to the green flag. Fisher would serve as the pace car driver for the next 4 years, driving a Stutz, two more Stoddard Daytons, and a Packard Model 5-48. The first former winner to drive the pace car was Joe Dawson. The winner of the second running drove the Marmon 8 in the 16th running in 1928. It wasn't until 1936 that the tradition of the pace car becoming one of the awards for the winning driver began. Tommy Milton, two-time winner and pace car driver that year, was working at the Packard plant as a development engineer. Milton agreed to drive the pace car. Packard president Alvin McCauley assured him the winner would receive the car in recognition of the honor of being invited, and thus the precedent was set. Louis Meyer, who started the tradition of drinking milk in Victory Lane, received the Packard 120 after winning the 24th running of the 500. It should come as no surprise that the automobile industry saw a unique marketing opportunity having their cars pace the field. Thus, the planned launch of a new model to coincide with the race and special replica pace car production became a staple of the automobile industry for decades. Speedway owner Tony Holman became a staple as a passenger in the pace car beginning of the 39th running of the 500 in the 1955 Chevrolet Bel Air. Mr. Holman would direct race traffic at the start, taking over the role from three-time winner and Speedway president Wilbur Shaw, who was killed in a plane crash the previous year. He would do this each year after giving the command to fire engines until 1977. A.J. Foyt won his fourth 500 that year and asked Mr. Holman to ride with him on his victory lap. That would be the only time Tony Holman would get that opportunity, as he unexpectedly passed away later that year. Pace car became an even more important part of the 500 beginning in 1979, as it was also utilized to slow the field during caution periods. A professional driver was used after the ceremonial driver duties were performed. Former winner Jim Rathman was the first to do so that year. This afternoon's in-race pace car driver, Johnny Rutherford, three-time 500 winner and 12-time in-race pace car driver, is second in that honor, only to Don Bailey, who drove it 21 times. In total, 15 former winners have driven the pace car, along with countless celebrities, dignitaries, and drivers, including James Garner, Marty Robbins, Duke Nayland, Jackie Stewart, Carroll Shelby, Chuck Yeager, and Lance Armstrong, to name a few. Sam Hanks and Jim Rathman are tied for the record in honorary pace car driver duties, both with six. For the 100th running, Chevrolet has brought the 50th anniversary edition Camaro. This will be the ninth time a Camaro has paced the field, and who better to drive it than the captain, Roger Penske, who is also celebrating 50 years of being a team owner. So the time-honored tradition continues, and whether your favorite was a Newport, New Yorker, Torino Trans Am, Commander, or Corvette, the pace car and its history is as deep as the Indianapolis 500 itself.
2: From the Firestone broadcast booth at the Indianapolis Motor Speedway, this is the Verizon IndyCar Series.
1: Indianapolis Motor Speedway would like to thank Sherwin-Williams for its continued support. Sherwin-Williams, the official paint and finishing partner of the Indianapolis Motor Speedway and the Indianapolis 500. Mark Janes, continuing to guide you through pre-race festivities as the thousands upon thousands of fans make their way into the storied 2.5 mile oval. You heard Michael Young reference it moments ago, talking about the history of the pace car. A pace car driver today is celebrating an anniversary of sorts. Well, not of sorts. It's a great anniversary. The 50th for the captain, Roger Penske, here at the Indianapolis Motor Speedway. Here's Kevin Lee.
4: Roger Penske first entered the racing scene as a prominent driver beginning in the late 50s. He was one of the top road racers in the country, twice competing in the Formula One U.S. Grand Prix at Watkins Glen, and was named by Sports Illustrated as the Sports Car Club of America Driver of the Year in 1961. By the mid-60s, Penske had decided to focus on his business interests, retiring from driving and declining a test at Indianapolis with Clint Bronner. Mario Andretti ultimately got that ride. Penske's first venture was a Philadelphia Chevrolet dealership, but racing remained in the business plan.
5: I saw racing as something that I love to do myself. I saw it as a way to build our brand. And there's no question, as we built the team and we've seen it integrate within the company, you know, for so many years, it's been a real asset. And quite honestly, I think it's been a competitive advantage for us.
4: What is now Team Penske was formed in 1966 for sports car racing, beginning with the 24 Hours of Daytona. Mark Donahue soon joined on as the driver, and after three seasons of great success in sports cars, what was then known as Penske Racing came to Indianapolis in 1969 for the 500. Indianapolis Motor Speedway historian Donald Davidson.
0: Roger Penske went to boarding school and military school, and I think that showed in the whole operation. When he showed up, it was a different approach, and it was like college kids that were spotless, that went about it with a scientific approach. And in fact, the plan was that they would win in their third year, and it took until the fourth, but it changed the game.
6: And here he comes, and there's the checkered flag for Mark Donahue, winner of the 1972 Indianapolis 500-mile race.
4: While Penske's business empire continued to grow, in 1972, Penske also began competing in NASCAR, and a stint in Formula One soon followed in the mid-70s. But it was here, at the world's most famous race course, where the Penske brand became synonymous with racing and winning.
7: And the checkered flag is given to Rick Mears of Bakersfield, California. His hands in the air as acknowledging victory. Rick Mears, the winner of the 63rd 500-mile race.
4: It had taken 7 years to get win number two, but that began a string of 9 in 16 years, with Mears winning three more and solo wins for Penske with Bobby Unser, Danny Sullivan, Al Unser, Emerson Fittipaldi, and Al Unser Jr. Team Penske did not compete at Indianapolis in the late 90s during the early years of the open wheel split, but returned with a vengeance in 2001 with the first of three straight, two from Elio Castroneves and another from Gil DeFerrin. Wins by Sam Warnes Jr., a third from Castroneves, and last year's impressive drive by Juan Pablo Montoya bring Roger Penske's total to 16, more than three times as many as any other car owner.
8: Well, I think I go back to 1951. When my father brought me to this race, my very first race at Indianapolis, and I remember I was in awe of the crowd and the speed, and I said, you know, something in my mind must have stuck because I never forgot it. And then be able to come back and, you know, running for our 17th win in 2016 is a very memorable time for me, and certainly I have to thank all those people who have done so much hard work on our team to get us here. But this place is special. And certainly to be part of the 100th running is amazing.
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9: On November 1st, 1927, Eddie Rickenbacker bought the Indianapolis Motor Speedway, which he operated for nearly a decade and a half, overseeing many improvements to the facility. In 1945, Rickenbacker sold the racetrack to businessman Anton Holman Jr. Eddie Rickenbacker was an American fighter ace in World War I and Medal of Honor recipient. With 26 aerial victories, he was America's most successful fighter ace in the war. He was also a race car driver, an automotive designer, a government consultant in military matters, and a pioneer in air transportation, particularly as a longtime head of Eastern Airlines. 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
1: Thanks for inviting us into your homes, your backyards, your cars, whatever the case may be. for this massive undertaking today, the 100th running of the Indianapolis 500-mile race. I'm Mark James. So much is woven into the tapestry here of the world's greatest race course and this event. Many, many traditions. Back home again in Indiana, milk and victory lane, yes, the snake pit, and more. Hard to dial in on one. We'll continue to look back at those throughout the course of this broadcast at various points. But Dave Wilson joins us now with a look back at one tradition in particular.
10: Of the many traditions linked to the Indianapolis 500, few seem as strange and out of place, yet produce as many smiles and floods of memories as the sound of bagpipes emanating from the Indianapolis 500 Gordon Pike. Whenever the Speedway is open, you never know when or where they'll show up. Accompanied by a pair of Scottish Terriers and race fan applause, they've been a fixture at the Speedway since 1963. Now, how did this tradition come to be? Doug Hardwick is the president and pipe major of the Gordon Pipers. He says Speedway owner Tony Holman heard the band play at an Indianapolis Athletic Club event in 1962. Why did he have them come to the 500?
11: So knowing that he was bringing in the European influx of drivers in 1963 as Jimmy Clark and Brabham and several other drivers, he thought the bagpipes was a great idea to bring out to the track for the month to keep the Europeans entertained with something that was a familiar music to them.
10: And Doug, I understand that this year, with the 100th running of the 500, you will have 100 marching members of the Speedway Gordon Pipers?
11: Well, 100 pipers and drummers, 100 participants with the Indianapolis 500 Gordon Pipers. We're bringing in, as we do every year since 1964, the Ingersoll bagpipe and drums from Ingersoll, Ontario, Canada. We have some past members that are coming in to participate with us. We have friends from all around the country and really all over the world. I mean, we're bringing in quite an international show.
10: The Gordon Pipers' duties race morning include entertaining fans from the infield and the track itself, as well as escorting the BorgWarner Trophy to pit lane, where it will await the newly crowned champion. Then, one of my favorite traditions, and that is the Pipers playing the winner into victory lane. How did this tradition start?
11: Tony Holman and Doc Deal got together, our founder and pipe major, I believe it was in 1965 when Jimmy Clark won, and said, you know, we should add the bagpipes in victory lane. Well, they talked about it and down at the athletic club and this and that, never did it for 66, and darn if Graham Hill don't roll in there on them, you know, and they said, you know, we need to do this. Well, so the first one was 1967, and of course, A.J. Fort, the legend, pulled in, and we've played in victory lane ever since with four, and that is to denote the car coming back safely on four wheels to victory lane.
10: And the tunes the Pipers play as they go around the grounds, generally it's Scotland the Brave. They play that a lot because that was Jimmy Clark's favorite song. And they play Mary's Wedding in honor of Mary Holman George's nuptial. So a lot of history and tradition in the music played by the Gordon Pipers. Now, Doug, I got to ask, what are you wearing to that kilt?
11: Sir, I when I'm stepping out, you can bet that I have hose on. I've got flashes around those hose. I've got some very nice military Corps frame shoes, and I have spats on.
10: So your shoes and your socks.
11: Basically, yes, sir, that's it. That's it.
10: The Indianapolis 500 Gordon Pipers are just one of the many great traditions that make every Indianapolis 500 the greatest spectacle in racing.
1: Welcome back to the world's greatest race course, the Indianapolis Motor Speedway. I'm going to introduce our next guest by saying greetings from across the amber waves of grain, because that's how I used to hear the Mike Pence show when I was doing Network Indiana News.
12: Hello,
1: Governor Mike Pence.
12: Good to see you. Yeah. Honored to be on with you.
1: Last time we were together, the hospitality area, Jonathan Bird, you were doing your show from here. We both traveled quite a path since then, I would say. Huh?
12: Yes, we have. And look at you now. I mean, it's really we're so proud of this place, so proud of the Motor Speedway Radio Network, and I got to tell you, you know, I've been coming to 16th Street since I was too young to remember, but there is an energy at 100th running here that is hard to describe without being here.
1: Well, to that end, Doug Bowles, the president of the Indianapolis Motor Speedway, the 100th host committee, visiting all 92 counties and then some, even seeing some of our neighbors in Ohio. Speak to that as a governor, the pride that you feel with the effort that's been undertaken over the last year to prepare for this event.
12: Yeah, you know, this is the Indianapolis 500, but it belongs to Indiana. Literally, anywhere I travel around the world. I was in China last year telling Indiana's story. I was in London, in Europe. Even when I served in Congress and I went to the Middle East, you say you're from Indiana, people talk about the Indy 500. Mm-hmm. And every Hoosier is proud of it. And I got to take my hat off to Doug Bowles and the whole team here, and, of course, the Holman George family for incredible commitment to the state of Indiana that's made it possible for us to reach the 100th running in record form. And Indianapolis Motor Speedway has never looked better.
0: Mm-hmm.
12: It's exciting to be here. My whole family is downstairs. They're already down on the track walking around. I'm going to catch up with them, and we're going to do a lot of hospitality today. But, Mark, the last 50 laps, the Pences put on the ball caps, and we slide out. We sit in the bleachers, and we scream our lungs out because we're just race fans.
1: Governor Mike Pence is our guest. And Governor, is this a nice little thing to share with your fellow governors and some of your former colleagues in Washington and say, hey, guys, this is our deal? And is there a bit of envy from your colleagues, your fellow governors, at your involvement in this,
12: maybe? There's a lot of envy. This is not just the biggest race in the world. This is the biggest event in the world. And to see the global attention that's being focused on the Hoosier State. And we started out this morning at the governor's residence. We had business leaders literally from all over the world that were gathered and jumped on the buses and headed out here. It's a big race, but it's a great opportunity for Indiana's economy. And you bet it makes some of those competitor governors a little jealous.
1: I bet.
12: To see the focus of the world here on this beautiful day on 16th Street.
1: Yeah, Mother Nature's doing well for us, for sure. The connection between Indiana and the automotive industry. It's why this place is here, but it's never been stronger, has it?
12: It has never been stronger. And a lot of people would be surprised to know that all but three of the teams that will be competing on the track today are based in Indiana, right? More than 20,000 Hoosiers go to work every day in the motorsports industry in this state. It's probably about a $4 billion economic impact on our state. And so that's why I love to say to people, it's a big race, but it's also big business, and it's great for the Hoosier State to reach this milestone of the 100th running and be setting records all over the map. And by God's grace, to have a sunny day and when that green flag drops, I couldn't be more happy.
1: Lastly, one more time, your thoughts and impressions, not only the changes made, but the changes I'm sure you are aware are to come here.
12: Well, I think the changes that have been made here have been exciting. A couple of years ago, the state of Indiana worked very closely with the Holman George family to make a loan available for the kind of improvements that made this the motor speedway even more accessible. Now it's accessible to people with disabilities like it's never been before. I think the fan experience here is going to be better than it's ever been before. That's why with such a large crowd and such a large number of people who are first-timers, I'm absolutely confident that while we're setting records this year, it's only just begun. And I guarantee you the next 100 years of the Indy 500 are going to be bigger than we could possibly imagine.
1: I've enjoyed watching from those beginnings with the Mike Pence Show, working your way through Washington and eventually to the governor's office here in Indiana. We're going to let you go be a fan now, and thanks for your kind words about what we do.
12: Thanks, Mark. Keep it up. Yeah, this is a lot of people watch this race in a lot of different ways, from the grandstand to the airwaves. But for me and for every Hoosier in their heart of hearts, it's the Indianapolis Motor Speedway Radio Network that brings this race to life. So God bless you guys, and good luck today.
1: Honored and privileged to have the governor of the great state of Indiana with us, Mike Pence. So many outstanding sponsors. Want to thank them for their support and supporters. The good folks at Exergen, Dr. Frank Pompei joins us. Let's talk a little bit about this product and how it's revolutionized the industry and become something that doctors, hospitals, and especially moms and dads have become quite fond of.
13: The Exergen temporal scanner is fast, accurate, easy to use, and provides a medically accurate temperature just with a gentle scan of the forehead, and is now used in hospitals and clinics everywhere. We also made it very affordable for families.
1: It's hard to believe this is the fifth year that we've been together, and over the past couple of years, I think everyone has benefited from your relationship with Lauren and Tony Kanaan.
13: With Lauren Kanaan, she's continuing as our mom-to-mom connection. Our Exergen temporal scanner helps any busy mom, particularly Lauren, take care of both of her sons, and also Tony as well.
1: you know, a lot of health care in terms of the focus on adults, older citizens front and center. What this does, this places a very valuable and I think needed focus on the health care of young people, especially infants.
13: Yeah, health care is important in every family. And when family members, especially young children, are not feeling well, you want to use the best thermometer available. We have over 60 studies to support the accuracy of the Exigen temporal scanner more than any other thermometer. That is why the Exigen temporal scanner is the number one preferred thermometer by nurses and number one preferred by pediatricians.
1: Before we let you go, share with people the excitement about the new Exigen Smart Glow.
13: One new feature is a soft glow light on the temperature display, so a mom and dad can take a temperature of a sleeping child in a darkened room. In addition, the beeping sound normally made by the temporal scanner can be turned off. Keeping track of a fever is also important, so we added an 8-temperature memory so you can see if the fever is increasing or decreasing. All of these new features were things the families asked for, and we listened to them.
1: Well, Dr. Frank Pompei, thank you very much. Congratulations on playing such a valuable role in the 100th. The last 5 years have been great. Let's go the next five and then some.
13: Okay. Hey, I'm with you.
1: Welcome back to the world's greatest race course, the Indianapolis Motor Speedway. We continue toward our pre-race festivities, covering our pre-race festivities, continuing toward the green flag. Now, Dave First joins us. We're going inside the paddock, and it's brought to you by Advance Auto Parts.
14: This week inside the paddock is with Chip Ganassi Racing Managing Director Mike Hull. What do you look back at and marvel at?
15: It always has been, even in this in the present day and age, it's still about being innovative. You want your competitors to use your shoulder blades for traction because it drives you to be better.
14: Would you like to have been in the middle of Andy Granatelli when they were coming up with the turbine and all that?
15: Generationally, when I grew up, there was so much innovation going on in the automobile industry and in racing too. And we all looked forward to who was going to bring what to Indianapolis and try to beat the other who's. It was such an exciting time because there was so much what people would consider almost to be off the wall, things that you would think would never work that blew everybody away. The one thing that we presently are party to is the safety aspect of what we do. We've had to work really, really hard on understanding that we are going to crash. We are going to crash big. And when you crash big in these cars today, you want your driver to step out of the car and come back to us for the next event. That's the idea. So we have soft walls today. We have a second version of soft walls. We have safety people who are well trained to get to the car and do the right things quickly. James Hinchcliffe, the pole sitter, is a good example of that. And the cars themselves are crushable structures that reduce the severity of impact.
14: Advance Auto Parts presenting Speed Perks, a simple rewards program for guys who love getting under the hood.
1: Well, earlier, Dave Wilson shared his thoughts and memories and impressions of the contributions of the Gordon Pipers. And, again, we'll share other traditions throughout the course of this event. And Dave, going to be with us in the booth here today, going to be sharing with us the fan experience. And, Dave, you're going to be a busy boy because there are thousands upon thousands continuing to file in here. And, my friend, the sold-out sign has been on the door for quite some time now.
16: The neatest things about the Twitter reads that I've been going through is just people taking pictures of the crowd going, look at this crowd. That's been one of the main things that I've been seeing out there. I had a couple people tweet about some of the different traditions that they really enjoy. And one was, I can't wait till they do Back Home Again in Indiana. It always makes me cry when I hear that. The line down at Racing Electronics, that was cool. People renting head scan, scanners so they can listen to the drivers and the teams as they talk back and forth. And we all know about all the posted veterans or the posted celebrities that would be here. But Lady Gaga is here. Lady Gaga is in Marco Andretti's pits. And Tom Brokaw is here just kind of roaming around. And it was pretty cool. David Letterman, of course, addressed all of the sponsors and the supporters of the Ray Hall Letterman team with Graham Ray Hall today. Well, you should be able to sell some sponsorships with Dave Letterman down there walking around shaking hands. So I'll be monitoring what's going on out there and checking people's tweets. And you can follow us on Twitter at IndyCar Radio if you are so inclined.
1: And Dave, I think we're seeing the desired effect here of what we said about this task not too long ago. and that is to try to introduce open-wheel racing and the Indianapolis Motor Speedway to a whole new generation of fans. Yep. All throughout the course of the weekend, we've seen a lot of moms and dads here with a lot of young children. We pause 10 seconds for station identification. 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
17: The clock is counting. Hundreds of thousands of fans pour into the grandstands that surround the world's greatest race course. The drivers wait, most alone with their thoughts. The weight of a year is about to win. And in 1 hour, the green flag will unfurl over the fastest starting field in Indianapolis 500 history. Because it's race day in Indianapolis.

0: from the Firestone broadcast booth at the Indianapolis Motor Speedway, this is the Verizon IndyCar Series.
1: 33 cars and drivers. The field for the 100th running of the Indianapolis 500. Let's hear from some of them now. Our pit reporters have gathered downstairs. We'll start first with Michael Young.
2: With the driver of the Arrow entry for Schmidt-Peterson Motorsports, our pole sitter driving that Honda, James Hinchcliffe. Have you had any time to reflect on what a great month of May this has been for you? You had a podium finish in the Angeles Grand Prix, obviously the pole, but the big prize, obviously, at the end of today is the victory at the Indianapolis 500. Do you have to balance the emotion?
3: Oh, definitely. You know, there's already been so much that that the whole Schmidt-Peterson Motorsport crew can be proud of, and a lot of things accomplished in the last couple weeks, you know, but a lot of it, in a lot of ways, is kind of built up to today and what all happens from here. And you know, it's 500 miles is a long race. It's a long day. There's a lot of things that can be thrown at you. And I know I've got a good car. I know I got a good crew. I think there's a mildly capable guy driving the car. So if we all do our jobs, you know, we're within a fighting shot. I mean, there's no guarantees in this race. There's no guarantees in any IndyCar Series race. It's so competitive. But I don't know that if we just put forth our best effort, we're going to leave here with our heads held high. You know, win, lose, or draw, because it's been a hell of an effort from the minute we unrolled here at the Speedway.
2: Good luck today.
3: Thank you so much.
2: He is your pole sitter. There he is, the driver of that number five entry, James Hinchcliffe.
1: Now let's welcome in the gentleman who's with us all year long, part of the Mazda Road to Indy, our good friend Rob Howden. Rob?
4: Will Power will start sixth position in the number 12 Verizon Team Penske Chevrolet. Will, I know you said you got a great race car here for today. You're a former champion, second last year. Does it mean a lot to win this one here, especially being the 100th?
5: It would be amazing, obviously. It would be amazing to win. And I felt like we've had a good car all month. Obviously, qualifying was a little bit of a shock to us. But, you know, starting on the second row outside, you know, I think you want to just kind of hang out in that top bunch all day if you can. And, you know, I have as good a chance as anyone, I think.
4: Good luck today.
5: Thank you very much.
4: Will Power, folks, going to start in the sixth position here today.
1: 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Again, here, covering the Indianapolis 500 with us. Hello, Kevin Lee.
6: Helio Castroneves will start his 16th Indianapolis 500 for Roger Penske. One more than Rick Mears. No one has ever started this many 500s for the captain. You are not as quick as you'd like to be, at least in qualifying. What about the race car?
7: Well, we found what we're looking for, so we are really optimistic to not only put ourselves in a great position to win this race. I have the best guys. The Pennzoil car we've been finding his speed, but finally found a good balance. And with the heat that we have today, it's going to help us.
6: You're not very far back, just the outside of row number three. Do you want to get to the front very quickly, or is it more important just to stay within reach?
7: It depends how the circumstances happens. Obviously, the only thing I won't do it, it's put myself in a very tough spot. But if we have to, since position is so important, we're going to fight for it.
6: All right, good luck. Helio Castroneves trying to become the fourth to win a fourth Indianapolis 500.
1: He is the sports director at WRTV. The ABC affiliate here in Indianapolis worked several races throughout the year with us. We're happy to have with us today Dave First.
8: Juan Pablo Montoya returns in the Verizon Team Penske Chevrolet, who will roll off 17th today. What's it like to come back to, especially the Indianapolis Motor Speedway, as the reigning champion?
9: To be honest, yeah, actually been pretty nice and quiet. It hasn't been too bad.
8: Really?
9: Yeah. It's been good. I mean, I've been good. You know, we've done a few events, a few things, but it's been good.
8: That's good to hear, low-key, I guess. But you think about it, three races here at the Speedway, two wins, and a fifth. How does that happen?
9: Just beginner's luck.
8: Good.
9: Yeah.
8: Somehow I think
9: the first, right. You know, the first 10 times you come, you're still a rookie or something, so I've done three. I got quite a few more to go or something.
8: your chances today, what do you think?
9: I think they're good. I mean, we got to run the race, but I think I just want a shot at it. You know what I mean? I'm not going to come here and say, oh, I'm just going to win the friggin' race, because I don't work like that. You give me a shot, I saw a tweet from Andy Graves that he said that if I would see blood, I'll hunt.
8: You'll go for it.
9: Yes, and I'm that kind of guy, yeah.
8: I think we'll have that shot. Juan Pablo Montoya starts in the middle of row 6, 17 today.
4: with Marco Andretti, who will start in the 14th position, the number 27 Andretti Autosport Snapple Honda. Marco, you've been very, very good here. Seven times in the top 10, five times in the top five. What have you learned in the last 10 years that maybe will allow you to close this year and win the 100th running?
10: You know, just that you need to be at the front at the right place at the right time. You know, it's sometimes if it's a shootout, you don't know when the yellow's coming, when it's not. I'm not going to drive it too much different than I have the last 3 years. You know, I think we've been in the shootout three out of the last 3 years. We just need to be at the right place at the right time. You can't really plan situations like that. You need to look at a guy like Ryan and what he did in 2014. You just go for it.
4: Hey, good luck this weekend.
10: Thank you.
4: There is, folks. Marco Andretti going to start 14th in the middle of row number five.
2: With the driver, the number nine, Target Chip Ganassi Racing Chevrolet, Scott Dixon, you've run in this event 13 times, finished outside of the top 10 only four times. If you were able to go back and visit the Scott Dixon from 2003, what would you tell him is the key to being successful at the Indianapolis Motor Speedway?
11: I don't know. The key, I think, is that it's forever changing. You know, you're forever learning. There's never anything that's constant here. You know, even the track changes each year. So, you know, for me, it's just learning as much as you can in every practice session, you know, debriefing with teammates to try and find any kind of advantage. You know, the target is always moving. There's nothing constant. And I think for me, you know, that's there was definitely some years in 04 and 05 where, you know, at some point you maybe think you know everything. And you know, you definitely don't know everything. That's probably the best thing I could tell myself back in 2003.
2: Good luck today.
11: Thanks, man.
2: Scott Dixon will start on the inside of row number five.
6: Joseph Newgarden has his best starting spot in his fifth 500 in the middle of the front row. So how do you work the approach to turn one and ultimately the first lap?
12: Well, you know, I don't think you can get too anxious. We've got a great starting spot. We need to just, I think, work on staying up front. You know, that's really staying in the top five, top seven. I think that's considered the front group. If we can do that at the, you know, the beginning stint of the race, that's really what our goal is. And then it's going to be hard enough for us to stay up there all day. I'm not so worried about the start. I'm more so worried about, you know, will we be able to stay up there all day and fend everyone off and keep fighting in that front pack? Because that's really what we got to be good at.
6: Last year was the first chance to finish all 200 laps. Are you prepared to be able to break through and win this race this year?
12: I think so. I think we'll have an opportunity. I think we'll be, you know, contenders. I don't know if we'll have enough at the end. You know, it's going to take that extra special something. One guy or girl is going to have exactly what they need at the end to finish it off. You know, that last stint, that last five laps when it gets, you know, down to the wire. I don't know if we've got enough for that. I feel confident that we could be there and have an opportunity for it, but it's a little unknown, you know, until you get halfway through the race to be able to tell if you have what you need to really seal the victory, you know, and get it done in those last couple laps.
6: Good luck.
12: Thanks.
6: Joseph Newgarden will start second.
2: With the driver of the number 15 Steak and Shake Honda, Graham Rahal, who'll be starting in the middle of row number nine. Your dad won here 30 years ago. Such an emotional victory for him and such an intense race this will be today, the 100th running of the 500. I think the one thing I took away from qualifying is you were indifferent about qualifying. You said, we've got a great race car. You finished twice in the top five here. Compare that car to what you've had here in the past.
13: Well, I have a better race car than I've had here before. I know that. You know, even last year, last year going into the race, I was confident, but not super confident. This year, I'm a lot more confident in what we have and how early we found the race car and worked on it. Obviously, it's a big day. You know, with everything being considered, it's a big day for us, and I hope we can go out there and have a good run and, you know, get our Steak and Shake car in victory lane. But for us, it's this is probably my best shot I think I've had, you know, so far. I've driven for some great teams and stuff. But, you know, with all the things considered, I think this could be our best one yet.
2: Good luck to you.
13: Thank you.
2: Graham Rahal will start in the middle of row number nine.
4: With Ryan Hunter-Reay, he'll start third in the number 28 Andretti Autosport DHL Honda. Ryan, a couple questions. First off, Andretti's been unbelievably strong here this month. How is the car? And number two, you're a previous race winner. Does that make more pressure or less pressure?
14: It's tough to answer that one. This is the 100th running. Everybody wants this one. All these drivers, all 33 of them, are going to be going 110% the entire race for it. So everybody wants it. I want this one as bad as any race I've ever been in my life, if not more. So, but to your point, yeah, absolutely. Andretti Autosport's done a great job. They've given me great cars here in the past. You know, if they've given me a chance to win this race on a few occasions. So I feel honored to have an Indy 500 win under my belt. But I want this. I'm hungrier than ever, and I want this just as bad as the first one.
4: Hey, good luck today.
14: Thank you very much.
4: Ryan Hunter-Reay, folks, starting third.
8: Here with Tony Kanaan, driving the NTT Data Chevrolet for Chip Ganassi Racing. 15th Indy 500. We all know this is the 100th. 15 for you, that's not a bad number either.
15: No, not at all. And, you know, if you had asked me if I ever thought about doing the 100, that even crossed my mind. So really happy to be here. This place is sold out today, so it's going to be an awesome day.
8: At what point does the 100th Indy 500 just become a race? When you strap in the car, you think, or does it become just a race here?
15: Right now, it's just a race. It's not just a race. It's another Indy 500. But whatever number that is right now, it won't matter.
8: You're starting back in row six. I'm guessing the start of this race will be very important for you.
15: Yeah, but I think being the 100, everybody's going to be extra cautious. You know, it's a 500-mile race. You don't want to risk everything right away. So I'm assuming that people are going to have that in mind,
8: right?
15: That what it counts is the last lap, not the first lap. So we'll see.
8: Good luck today.
15: Thank you.
8: Tony Kanaan, 2013 champion, starts on the outside of row six, 18th today.
6: Townsend Bell has been fast all month, and he will start at the inside of row two for his 10th Indianapolis 500. You've started here before. You've finished fourth before, and you've run up at the front. But is the feeling or is the approach any different this year around with this team in this situation?
12: I think I'm maybe a little more excited because I know how strong the car is and the team, and we've worked very hard to get ourselves in a great position to be competitive, and obviously qualifying showed that. I'm just excited to go racing. I'm really looking forward to the competition and the challenge, and the fact that it's 100th running. I think everybody's just going to have an extra little pep in their step, and it should be a heck of a race.
6: How the car's handling in traffic, what do you expect the racing to be like?
12: It's tricky, like it always is, but I expect the racing to be very similar to the last few years. I don't expect anybody to be able to lead and pull away, so I think you're going to see a very bunched-up field for the whole race. I think you'll see a lot of passing, and based on that, the last few laps should be super exciting.
6: Good luck.
12: Thanks, bud.
6: Townsend Bell will run the Indy 500, and in a few weeks he'll be at Le Mans. He's trying to bring Michael Andretti his fourth 500 win.
8: Simon Pagenaud returns in the Menards. Team Penske Chevrolet will roll off eighth here today. Three straight wins in the Verizon IndyCar Series. What's the secret? Everybody else wants to know.
16: I know everybody wants to know. It's just the people, honestly. It's the people on the team. The 22 car is amazing. We had so much potential last year. It was about unlocking that potential.
8: You almost really won that race last year. That must have been very difficult.
16: It was very difficult to accept the loss last year. But I'm here for revenge. Unfortunately, we're not as dominant as we were last year, but in terms of car, this month everybody's improved a lot, so they caught up a bit to us. But we've done a tremendous job. I think we're ready. I think we're ready. My teammates are going to be strong. I think we can expect to run up front today.
8: What did you learn last year that you're going to use today in this race?
16: I learned the racecraft. You know, I've never ran up front on an oval before, especially at the 500. So I learned when it's important to go and put your foot down, when you need to rest a little bit, when you need to understand the track change with the temperature. So that was a really helpful to run with Dixon and Kanaan as well the whole time and see what they were doing with their race car at the same time.
8: If anyone knows how to go, it's you. Good luck today.
16: Thank you, Dave. Yeah.
8: Simon Pagenaud rolls off eighth, middle of row three here today.
1: We're about 1 hour before the green flag flies. Bob Jenkins rejoins us now, paying tribute to some treasured friends and coworkers.
17: Mark, that list includes Chuck Marlowe, who spent 41 years on this network, serving primarily as a pit reporter, but also often called upon to interview a driver in the garage area whose race had come to a premature end. Sometimes the competitor wasn't in the best of moods at that moment, but Chuck's smooth delivery and pertinent questions seemed to calm the driver while providing us, the listener, with answers that we wanted to know. Chuck was a member of the Broadcast Pioneer Hall of Fame and received the Indiana Sportscasters and Sports Writers Association Lifetime Achievement Award. Doug Zink was a familiar voice, serving as a turn reporter from 1966 to 1985. He began as an announcer on Indianapolis radio station WIRE and later served in the sales department of that station. On a personal note, Doug was very much responsible for my career in auto racing broadcasting. I, too, worked at WIRE, and he was not only an inspiration to me, but introduced me to the right people, which led to my first job on the radio network in 1979. John Royer was not on air, but served in various behind-the-scenes capacities over the years, doing so much with an insistence on professionalism and a terrific sense of humor. All of us who work on this network will strive to keep alive the memories of these men and other men and women who have helped build the strong tradition of the Indianapolis Motor Speedway Radio Network and the greatest spectacle in racing. From the Firestone broadcast booth at the Indianapolis Motor Speedway, this is the Verizon IndyCar Series.
18: 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Starting in the 33rd position, car number 35, Alex Tagliani. In the 32nd position, car number 4, Buddy Lazier. Starting 31st, car number 41, Jack Hawksworth. Starting 30th, car number 25, Stephen Wilson. Starting 29th, in car number 16, Spencer Pigott. In the 28th position, in car number 88, Brian Clausen. Starting 27th, in car number 61, Matthew Brabham. In the 26th position, in car number 15, Graham Rahal. Starting 25th, in car number 63, Pippa Mann. In the 24th position, in car number 18, Connor Daly. Starting 23rd, in car number 24, Sage Karam. Starting 22nd, in car number 8, Max Chilton. In the 21st position, in car number 19, Gabby Chavez. Starting 20th, in car number 20, Ed Carpenter. In the 19th position, in car number 11, Sebastian Bourdais. In the 18th position, in car number 10, Tony Kanaan. Starting 17th, in car number 2, Juan Pablo Montoya. Starting 16th, in car number 42, Charlie Kimball. In the 15th position, in car number 6, J.R. Hildebrand. Starting in the 14th position, in car number 27, Marco Andretti. Starting 13th, in car number 9, Scott Dixon. In the 12th position, in car number 14, Takuma Sato. Starting 11th, in car number 98, Alexander Rossi. In the 10th position, in car number 77, Oriel Servia. Starting 9th, in car number 3, Elio Castroneves. In the 8th position, in car number 22, Simon Pagano. Starting 7th, in car number 7, Mikhail Eloshin. In the 6th position, in car number 12, Will Power. Starting 5th, in car number 26, Carlos Munoz. In the 4th position, in car number 29, Townsend Bell. Starting 3rd, in car number 28, Ryan Hunter-Reay. In the 2nd position, in car number 21, Joseph Newgarden. And on the pole, in car number 5, James Hinchcliffe. 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
1: The Panasonic Pagoda giving us a spectacular view of the thousands upon thousands of fans who continue to file into this massive facility. And together, we will celebrate the 100th running of the Indianapolis 500-mile race. We are thrilled to have with us Donald Davidson, the historian of the Indianapolis Motor Speedway, one of the newest Sagamores of the Wabash, and rightfully so. And Donald has been part of the 100th host committee traveling 92 Indiana counties. Donald said he covered 70-some at our visits during the Angie's List Grand Prix of Indianapolis. And Donald, of all of the things that you have done in preparation for this race, you join us now, rejoin us now, we should say, after a very special parade of cars, if you will, that just took place on this 2.5-mile oval.
20: Oh, thank you, Mark. Yes, and thank you for that Sagamore honor. That was huge. But probably my most enjoyable half hour of the entire year, I would have to say, was when the winners go out on the back of the pace cars. We had 18 winners went out on the back of the pace cars. And what was so neat was the way the cars were lined up on the warm-up lane, and the fans up in the stands were cheering when the drivers were getting into the vehicles. So it was so moving. And then when they came back, many of them immediately got into a racing car. There were 33 Indianapolis 500 cars took a lap, most of them driven by Indianapolis 500 drivers. There were a couple of exceptions, like some second generation and offspring and so on and so forth. But another thrill, when it was all done and I was walking back up here, I stopped to talk to Dan Lugenpeel, the longtime Penske PR man. Did not realize that Roger Penske was standing next to me, and he was cheering all of the drivers who came in. They're bareheaded, sitting upright, short sleeve shirt, just like Davey Havilland has on right now. And he was yelling out, and they were waving back, and I thought how neat it was that he was just as enthusiastic about them, because Roger Penske is a pure racing enthusiast. What an honor to be down there.
1: Well, and I think the importance of racing as a whole to these race fans is indicated by the fact that the cheers are as loud for the cars themselves as they are the drivers
20: yes.
1: in them.
20: Uh-huh.
1: Well, Donald, as we take a look back at this Indianapolis 500-mile race going back to 1911, we've actually gone back a little farther than that. Certainly, this all was started by Carl Fisher and Arthur Newby and James Allison and then Eddie Rickenbacker. But Donald, no disrespect to anyone connected to them in any way. Let's face it, the Holman George family, probably the single biggest name in the history of the Indianapolis Motor Speedway.
20: Well, absolutely. People do not, I don't think most people understand, and the people that are new this year, and apparently there's a ton of people that have never been here before, would be amazed to know that the track has always been privately owned. And when you come right down to it, for the last 7 years, it's owned by a family from Terre Haute. Clabberger Baking Powder put them on the map, their wholesale grocers. But Tony Holman was a racing enthusiast. He came here in 1914 when he was 13 years old, and he always spoke so fondly about that trip. And I got the impression that he was sort of like the kid with a bunch of adult men, and evidently it had a great impact on him, and he always loved the track. So when the track was probably going to be turned into a housing development, three-time winner Wilbur Shaw was able to get to Tony Holman through a mutual friend. Then magic happened, and Tony Holman could see into the future, apparently see through the overgrowth in the infield and think, we can make this work. And by golly, in about 6 months, Wilbur Shaw and Tony Holman turned it around. And Tony Holman had such a down-home, very folksy approach. He was a very humble man, very shy, ill at ease in front of a microphone. And the people loved him. He wanted to be known as Tony, and he loved the fans. And much of what we do today, even pushing the cars back and forth, they used to, before the war, they used to fire them up in the garage here and drive them out for practice. He wanted them pushed back and forth so the fans could see them. And so that legacy continues on. His daughter, Mary Holman George, she made all of the past drivers welcome. I mean, yesterday, we had two autograph sessions in the afternoon that encompassed about 100 drivers who had driven in the Indianapolis 500, and that was everywhere from Johnny Rutherford to Emerson Fittipaldi to Bobby Rahal to down to drivers that ran in it once, because all of the drivers from them, if you drove in the race once 40 years ago, right, you're welcomed back here. The fans love you, and the drivers cherish it. I don't think there's another faction of sport in the world where all of the participants are welcome back, because when you have driven in the Indianapolis 500, it kind of sets you apart. And we're thinking that of the 284 who are living, plus the five that will start today, which will make it 289. We're estimating that there's probably about 175 and close to 200 people on the grounds today that could say that I drove in the Indianapolis 500. So approximately two-thirds of the drivers living today who drove in the 500 are here on the grounds. That's astonishing.
1: When it was revived, rescued, if you will, by Tony Holman, how long did it take? Was the impact almost immediate in terms of the attention that it started to receive again, not only in North America, but worldwide?
20: It was. Tony Holman was concerned that because they hadn't run for 5 years, that humans being creatures of habit would have got into the habit of not going. The opposite was true. They were back from the war. They were hungry to have life return back to the way that it was before the war. And they were actually overwhelmed by massive crowds and traffic jams. I had people over the years tell me, you know, we were trying to get into the track. The race had already started, and it was halfway over. We're still trying to get in. And then the traffic was coming in the opposite direction with people that were leaving to try and get an early start. And we're yelling out, who's leading? Well, they could have turned on the radio and found that out. But I've had a lot of people tell me that. So they were overwhelmed and immediately realized, all right, for next year, we're going to have to be prepared for traffic patterns. And it just seemed to get bigger every year for years.
1: Well, we touched upon earlier, you and I did, the more noteworthy presidents who have guided this speedway in addition to Tony Holman. But talk about others who were very influential and very valuable to him in terms of reviving the Indianapolis Motor Speedway.
20: Well, there was Joe Quinn, who was Terre Haute Gas Company, and he was not shy, and so he was able to go out and he was into local politics, and then so he and Wilbur Shaw, everybody knew who Wilbur Shaw was, but there have been others. There was Clarence Cagle, who kind of ran he was the superintendent of the grounds, but there was two ladies that really need a tip of the hat, Miss Frances Durr and then Miss Peggy Swalls, who were both director of ticket sales. And they did so much to make people feel welcome. They were it was like family. They knew who there was very much of a one-on-one, very warm, welcoming relationship between thousands of fans that still talk about those two to this day, because every letter was answered individually. And I went through that experience myself. I was astounded as a teenager in England writing to the Indianapolis Speedway asking about tickets and so on and so forth and getting these delightful replies back. And those two ladies took the trouble to do all of that and take care of the participants. So they helped. The voice of Tom Carnegie on the public address and the voice of Sid Collins on the air all helped build it to where it became.
1: So take us back. The year, the first time you met him, and what was that like?
20: Oh, Sid Collins or Tony Holman?
1: Tony Holman.
20: Oh, Tony Holman.
1: Yes.
20: I think Tony was a little. He didn't quite know what to make of me, and he was looking around, and people were introducing me to him, so they said, "Well, you can ask him any driver you want, and he'll give you the record." And Tony said, Doc Williams. And where that came from, I have no idea. Very much of a lesser light. So I did the career of Doc Williams. And then I said, was he a friend of yours? He said, no, that's the only name I could think of. But I would have to say that from the time that I met him, during that 3 weeks that I was here in 1964, there were three different times in the final week that I was here. Tony Holman drove me back to I was living with a family up outside of Turn 3. Tony Holman drove me home personally three times. He was that kind of a man. What a wonderful person. And just his spirit is still with us. And Holman George family continue it on. And that's why we have the crowds we have today.
1: The historian of the Indianapolis Motor Speedway, Donald Davidson. I'm Mark James, continuing to take you toward the green flag for the 100th running of the Indianapolis 500-mile race. As part of our look back, it's the most exclusive club in all of motorsports. Four-time winners here at the Indianapolis Motor Speedway. Here's Paul Page.
0: Prior to today's race, 750 racers have tried to win at the Brickyard. 69 different drivers have seen the checkered flag first. Only three have won this great event four different times. The first came in 1977. It was a hot day and took its toll on drivers and equipment. Gordon Johncock seemed certain to win, leading most of the race. Toward the end, Johncock was suffering from heat exhaustion. The Patrick Racing Team doused him with water to help cool him down on pit stops. At Indy, the leader at lap 180 is seldom the winner 50 miles later at the checkered flag. Johncock made his final stop on lap 181 to take on fuel and doused with water. Two laps later, A.J. Foyt came in for fuel and tires. But on lap 184, as Gordon Johncock came off of turn four, white smoke suddenly poured from the car. He pulled to the inside and climbed out and doused himself with water from the creek. At the finish, here was the call.
21: A.J. Foyt down the main straightaway. The checkered flag is out. A.J.'s hand in the air. He is the winner.
0: A.J. Foyt and his Gilmore Racing Team Special, powered by a Foyt engine in a Foyt Coyote chassis, took home $259,000 for the win. It was the last time a completely American car and driver would win.
22: The biggest thing was I owned my own, built my own car, had my own motor, and I drove it. So I guess that would be the highlights of my career.
0: In 1987, Al Unser Sr. arrived at the Speedway enjoying retirement. He was smiling everywhere. And it stayed that way until the second week of practice. Danny Ungayas had crashed in the first week and was unable to drive. The Penske team was searching for a replacement and landed on Big Al after the first weekend of qualifying. But they also were searching for a car for him to drive. They grabbed a show car from the home office, and Al qualified 20th on the second weekend. Mario was the man the first half of the run. Al moved up to second behind Mario Andretti. Then the Andretti curse struck, and Guerrero took the lead as Mario slowed. Then Guerrero stalled in the pits with a broken gear. The crowd roared, and in a flash, the man without a ride was on his way to his fourth win.
21: And history is matched as the twin checkered flags come out for our second four-time winner of the Indianapolis 500, Al Unser.
0: Unser and Guerrero were the only cars on the lead lap at the finish. Lou Palmer waited in winner's circle.
23: It's really a pleasure, I'll tell you. It's something that a guy can dream about and it never comes true, but this time it did.
0: In the 75th running of the 500 in 1991, Fast Friday saw a first for three-time winner, the quiet and likable Rick Mears. He suffered his first accident at Indy. The car rolled on its side in the South Chute. It looked deadly and the track went silent. Sandy Andretti ran to the infield care center to help Mears' wife, Chris. Andretti was so distraught, she had to be sedated. But Rick was slightly injured and released to drive later in the day. Just 24 hours later, Rick took a record sixth pole. In the race, the name Andretti was prominent. First Mario, and then his son dominated the first half of the race, while Rick was fouling through the field and was in danger of going a lap down. He worked his way up while cars fell from competition. By the final 20 laps, there were only 13 cars in the race. Rick worked up to the front, and he and Michael Andretti were the only two on the lead lap. On the 186th lap, Michael took the lead away from Rick, but Rick came right back and took the lead again. As Michael's steering began to fail, Mears pulled away.
21: Rick Mears becomes the third four-time winner of the Indianapolis 500, winning the Diamond Jubilee Edition, the 75th running of this great speed classic.
0: Rick became the third four-time winner and the most recent. The Penske team showed everyone you never give up.
24: I tell you, we're just tickled with four right now. I never dreamed of even running here, let alone winning one and let alone four. So I'm just excited about that.
0: That was a quarter of a century ago. Today, Elio Castroneves is the only driver with the chance at a fourth win in the 100th running of the Indianapolis 500.

0: You know the 3-4 time winners of the Indianapolis 500. You know their names, you know their cars, and you know the years they went to victory lane. But for the race's first 56 years, a different trio staked their claim as racing giants. A man of many firsts, Louis Meyer wasn't just the first driver to win the 500 three times, but it was his popularizing of a certain dairy product in victory lane in the 1930s that started a tradition still observed today. Meyer wouldn't sit at the throne as the event's only three-time winner for long, as Shelbyville, Indiana's Wilbur Shaw would win his third 500 in 1940. Shaw's legacy, however, would extend far beyond victory lane at IMS, as track president Shaw was instrumental in rescuing the speedway after the track was abandoned during World War II. The third of those early racing giants was a blue-collar engineer from Columbus, Ohio, named Maury Rose, who became the only driver to win the race pre- and post-World War II with victories in 1941, 47, and 48. And for nearly two decades, no driver would match the early accomplishments of three-time winners Meyer, Shaw, and Rose. A.J. Foyt and Al Unser would win their third 500s in 1967 and 78, but a pair of hard-charging legends would soon join them, one from the Lone Star State and another from Albuquerque to kick off the 1980s.
1: Number four, the Pennzoil Chaparral, his hands in the air, Johnny Rutherford wins the 1980 Indianapolis 500-mile race. Bobby Unser, the Northern Spirit car number three, accepts the twin checkered flag from Wayne Sweeney. Bobby Unser has won the Indianapolis 500.
0: Rick Mears would become the eighth member of the club with his win in 1988, but as the landscape of open-wheel racing changed in the 1990s, so did the potential for establishing new legendary names for the next generation to enjoy. That was until an exuberant Brazilian became the first driver in 21 years to put his name on the guest list.
2: Open the door to the three-time winners club. There's a brand new member, and his name is Elio Castro Neves. The fist raised in the air, the twin checkered flags. Elio wins.
0: Not to be outdone, the international flair would continue in 2012 when a true racing gentleman from Scotland became the 10th three-time winner of the Indianapolis 500.
2: Side by side, the fist pumping. Dario Franchitti becomes a three-time winner of the Indianapolis 500.
0: Will the racing gods extend an invitation to defending winner Juan Montoya today? In a few hours, we will answer those questions. But for now, the club contains just 10 legendary names with their likeness forever etched in sterling silver at least three times on the Borg Warner Trophy.
3: Just a few moments, we will join the public address system here at the Indianapolis Motor Speedway to continue our pre-race festivities, move you closer to the green flag for the 120 of the Indianapolis 500-mile race. Donald Davidson rejoins us now, the historian here at the Indianapolis Motor Speedway. And I guess, Donald, you can't think public address at the Indianapolis Motor Speedway without thinking about the legendary Tom Carnegie.
4: Oh, Mark, he did so much. I think he is the one person that did more to build the crowds for qualifications in the 50s and 60s than any other single human being. Just his flair for showmanship, that incredible voice, that incredible basso voice was so rich. And he just enjoyed doing that when he realized that some of the phrases in the early days were starting to get some attention. He built on it. And my goodness me, the excitement that man could stir during qualifications and certainly in the early stages of the race.
3: Some other notable names, the two that come to mind for me, you've referenced a few times when you hear me make a few qualifying calls, yeah. You hear a little touch of the late John Totten, but also certainly Jim Phillippe, both of those gentlemen, a big part of the storied history of the PA here.
4: Well, absolutely. Actually, there was PA all the way back to the very beginning, but they used megaphones, and I don't know of any names that you could point to before the war, except that they did. Captain Eddie Rickenbacker in 1936 said, we need to get speakers in the infield so that the fans can hear it. But yeah, Jim Phillippe would do the post-qualification interviews and then also the race morning ceremonies. Before Phillippe, there was Irish Horan, John Irish Horan, who actually is the man who created the term gentlemen start your engines. That was a hard one to trace, but he should get that credit. And also, he would do the post-qualification interviews. But as you said, John Totten, there was Chuck Bailey, And then later on, Dave Calabro. And then, of course, many network people have also done double duties, like Bob Jenkins and Jerry Baker and many people that I'm leaving out that will be unhappy because I did that.
3: There will only be one, Tom Carnegie, right here at the Indianapolis Motor Speedway.
5: From the Firestone broadcast booth at the Indianapolis Motor Speedway, this is the Verizon IndyCar Series.
3: I'm Mark James, happy to be joined by an 11-time starter of the Indianapolis 500, our driver analyst, two-time series runner-up, Davey Hamilton. Davey, give us the mindset of what a driver feels at this very moment as we inch ever closer to the green flag.
6: You know, I almost forgot about how nerve-wracking this race is, but on my way back from doing the pace car rides, I came up through the green room where all the drivers were, and just the intensity on everybody's. I seen Bourdais and Castro Neves, Townsend, and Sage, and all these drivers. That I mean, it's time to get to business. And this year, Mark, for whatever it does, it's 100th. I know it's the same race though. We're on the same racetrack. We're doing the same thing, but the energy and the excitement just brings something different. And I think it's even more intensity for these drivers right now, and how special it'd really be to win the 100th running of this race.
3: And Davey, I guess at this point, good or bad, whatever you experienced all up into this month, do you just kind of you put that totally and completely out of your mind and simply focus on the next 200 laps?
6: Yeah, you have to, Mark. You definitely have to. And you know, the craziest thing as a driver, so many things go through your mind. Not just this is the time. This, you know, during the month, there's pressure packed times, like qualifying multiple times and like going out and trying to find that last little bit of speed. And so there's definitely tense times, but now with the grandstands absolutely jam packed, so many people here, it just, like I say, the intensity level goes up. And man, it's exciting. I remember feeling it, but this is special. There's no question about it.
3: How much do you communicate with the drivers prior to the race that are in the row that you were in about the start?
6: Well, you know, it is very important, and I always did that, no matter where I was, and just trying to figure out this give and take and be easy on that first lap, and let's just get through it. And majority of times it worked. All but one time that worked, actually, and that's key. I mean, it's the first lap of 200 around this place. And another thing that you got to remember, Mark, we've had a lot of different weather conditions throughout the month, but I think this is the warmest day we've had so far, and the winds, it's pretty breezy and gusty out there. So now it's a whole nother day. If your car was good on Monday or was good on qualifying, it may change today because the conditions are so much different. So the driver, the engineers, the crew, they're all thinking about that too, and what changes to make, and the driver has no idea what he has until this green flag falls.
3: Talk to your crew at all, the guys over the wall, before you climb in the cockpit?
6: Oh, without a doubt. Before you get in the car, you need to, you know, you thank every one of those guys because they put endless hours in. I mean, as a driver, you have a lot, you know, it takes a lot to become a driver, and you put in a lot of time and sacrifice a lot of things, but these crew guys do the very same thing, and they want to put on a winner's ring just like you do, Mark. So you're a team. You're truly a team, and one failure on any part of that, it could take you out of the running. So it's your family, and so you definitely want to talk to each and every one of them, thank them, and know what they've put into this to be here at this event.
3: Which was more special, your very first or your first one back after your accident in Texas?
6: You asked me that before, and going around the first time, I don't really think, although I had such a passion for this place from a young kid and knowing I wanted to be here, know what it meant, knew the drivers and had heroes, and was actually driving for one of my heroes, and that's A.J. Foyt. But it was kind of a blur. But after doing it six times and then sitting out 6 years and then coming back, Mark, it was... I remember that one. It's pretty special. It was just as hard as the first one, but I had fans then. You know, I had a lot of people that supported me, that knew my story, that I was a veteran around this place, and I was so welcomed. I think that it probably touched me harder than the first time.
3: Well, and I guess just personally, what has being a part of this meant to your career overall?
6: Oh, wow. I mean, not just to my career, but my entire family and the people around me. I mean, it's such, I think Donald said earlier, just to be able to be one of the drivers in this race is just absolutely incredible. And a kid from Idaho saying, man, if I could make one Indianapolis 500, just one, my career would be set forever. And I was very fortunate to go way beyond that and run fourth. And this was my best finish, is fourth, but running here 11 times. And, man, what an honor. And this is the place that made me. This place makes superstars, it makes heroes, and it makes people's lives, you know, much better. And that's where I fall in.
3: It's been an incredible several months leading up to this. What Doug Bowles and the IMS radio, the folks here at the Indianapolis Motor Speedway, what they have done to prepare for this event.
6: You know, I came here about every week just to watch the rebuilding of the facility from the black fencing that goes up that you can see through so much better, from the new grandstands, you know, across from us right now, Mark, and all the upgrades and the Wi-Fi and how they got the this laid out. Amazing time.
3: Let's join the public address now.
7: Good and gracious God, all times and seasons are of your making. 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We thank you for bringing us together to enjoy the 100th running of the greatest spectacle in racing. Even as we thank you, Lord, our hearts turn to you in petition. Please bless this historic day with a safe contest. Preserve the drivers, crews, and spectators from all harm. Help each team to do its best and to live gratefully with the result. As we thank you for this race, a gift which the city of Indianapolis shares with the world, we offer our best wishes to these drivers who help to represent the human family, and we bless them in their native tongues. Godspeed, buena suerte, bon route, boa sorte, in bocco al lupo, ampdeo, gambaru, slash libero putti. Be with us as we make our way home, thankful that we have shared in a unique moment in human history. To you belong all ages and all glory forever and ever. Let the church say, amen.

Thank you.

0: Welcome back to the Indianapolis Motor Speedway. We continue to move toward the green flag for the 100th running of the Indianapolis 500-mile race. Donald Davidson, the historian of the Indianapolis Motor Speedway, rejoins us. And Donald Davidson, Darius Rucker here to perform the national anthem. And we have had quite a laundry list of celebrities performing here at the Indianapolis Motor Speedway over the years.
1: Well, as far as the national anthem is concerned, I remember one year Al Hurt did it on the trumpet. I remember David Hasselhoff sang it one year. The more attention goes to back home again in Indiana rather than the national anthem as far as the people who have sung it. And so Al Hurt's the one that I remember the best.
0: And Donald, when did that become somewhat of a tradition to try to bring someone in of noteworthiness or substance to perform that? Did that happen after World War II throughout the 1950s?
1: Oh, as far as the national anthem is concerned,
0: sure.
1: I think that was much more recent. I think that was a Purdue band would do that normally. And I don't know that I think they went for years with nobody singing it. I'll have to research that one.
0: You've
1: embarrassed me in front of a rather large crowd. So
0: nobody is ever going to fault you for the one or two things that we're able to find that you, in fact, may not know. That's few and far between with certainty. We heard the taps, and we heard the rifle volley. Let's talk about the long and storied connection between the our armed forces, the military, and the Indianapolis Motor Speedway.
1: Oh, I think that goes back to the very beginning, because from the time the track opened in 1909 all the way up through 1947, the Indiana National Guard actually policed the event. It was not until 1948 that the track formed its own speedway, the safety patrol. But there was in 1919, the first race after World War I was called the Liberty Sweepstakes, and I think there's always been a very strong military presence here. Even today, this morning, they opened the track at 6 o'clock with an aerial bomb. That goes back to the very beginning, military-related.
0: And the aerial bomb, of course, some that aren't expecting it, especially drivers in the infield that stay in the motor coaches, Donald. It's rattled more than a few out of the rack early in the morning, has it not?
1: Well, I remember a NASCAR driver when they were doing it at the Brickyard 400. A very well-known NASCAR driver said that it woke him and his son up. Well, that was the plan. That's why he let the bomb off, to let everybody know just trying to open the gates and prepare for race day.
0: All of a sudden, they are here. 300,000-plus strong have filed in to this cathedral of speed here at 16th and Georgetown in Speedway, Indiana. As we mentioned, we're in the shadows of the capital city. Let's go downstairs to Darius Rucker now.
2: Darius Rucker performs our national anthem.
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0: Darius Rucker. Today's flyover, FA-18 Super Hornets, EA-18 Growlers, provided by Naval Air Station Oceana from Virginia Beach and Naval Air Station Whidbey Island from Washington. Ladies and gentlemen, are you ready to go?
1: From the Firestone broadcast booth at the Indianapolis Motor Speedway, this is the Verizon IndyCar Series.
2: Legendary Hall of Famers and a couple we think just might get there someday. The team we have assembled to call the action for you today. This place is so very big, we need plenty of help bringing you the action. And again, four of the best in the business set to do just that. We welcome, first of all, the Hall of Famer, the pride and joy of Sullivan, Indiana. Hello, Jerry Baker.
3: Welcome to the big-time broadcast booth, buddy. From our viewpoint, lots of changes here in Turn 1 on and off the track. First, just behind me, the new Gate 1 Plaza, your first intro to this great facility, part of the $92 million Project 100. Lots of fans gathering out there with photos and selfies. Many seats of the coveted air part of the Speedway have also been upgraded. In fact, a whole new section of seats heading into Turn 1 have been added, along with elevators and concession stands. Inside, new seating stands have been added inside the first turn for the first time ever, providing a really close-up view to the on-track action. One thing that has not changed, Mark, my view of the action as they come out of turn four down the main straightaway into the first corner at almost 240 miles an hour. We are ready for the green flag to drop here in turn one.
2: When Jerry Baker drops them off, he'll hand them to a guy that, speaking of new seats, has a great one here at the Indianapolis Motor Speedway. For a long time, a pit reporter here. Happy to have him turn to. From Lafayette, Indiana, Nick Yeoman.
4: Thank you so much, Mark James. Congratulations to you. And congratulations to the thousands and thousands of race fans that have come to the racing capital of the world here in turn two and the other three corners. This is a tremendous view, and what an exciting day we have in store for all of you listening at home across the country. This is a spectacular view here in turn number two. As Jerry mentioned, the cavern of seats that await these drivers on either side of the front straightaway makes turn one very difficult. When they make their way through turn number two, though, that's where the drivers experience the wind here in turn number two. It is a spectacular sight. They have a fantastic vantage point for all these fans that line the infield here in the grandstands. Thousands and thousands. We are going to have a lot of fun today, Mark James.
2: They make their way down that 5/8 of a mile back straightaway, and they come into the view of the pride and joy of Indianapolis, Indiana. Hello, Jake Query.
5: Be here in turn number three, filling the spot you vacated by moving to the illustrious booth here for the Indianapolis Motor Speedway Radio Network. Below me, I can, of course, see the third turn of this famed 2.5 mile oval. I can also see the 325,000 people that are here, some 325 to 350,000 strong. And I think about those that are here in spirit, like Mark Thompson of Kokomo, or my friends that couldn't make it, Kevin Donner today of Austin, Texas, Nick Coleman right here in Indianapolis. It is our awesome responsibility to bring to those who are not here the action that falls in front of us. And Mark, one thing that I tell a lot of people, they ask how it is that we have the symmetry to make that call to the best of our ability. The answer is simple. There is no better group of friends I'd want to be out with, out here with today. That includes you, of course. That includes Nick, Chris, and Jerry. It's going to be a lot of fun, Mark, and it's an awesome pleasure to be here for the 100th running of the Indy 500.
2: Lastly, my other Hall of Famer, Westfield, Indiana zone, the longtime television voice of the Indiana Pacers. Hello, Chris Denary.
6: So good to hear you, Mark, up in the Panasonic Pagoda, and I'll take it from my friend Jake Query out of turn three. I'll be calling the action from the short chute on the north end of the track. I have not seen the track like this in all my years up in turn four. Across from me in the infield, they are crowded with fans all over this track, even on the inside of the track of the Grand Prix road course track. So all is great here in turn four. Can't wait for the start of the 100th running of the Indy 500.
2: And again, quite a crew we have assembled to bring you all of the action all around this massive 2.5 mile oval here at the Indianapolis Motor Speedway. We continue to move closer toward the most celebrated pre-race festivities. We're talking about, of course, back home again in Indiana, and the balloon launch. And then, of course, we will have the command to start engines as we get ready to turn loose the 33 cars and drivers set to compete in this, the 100th running of the Indianapolis 500-mile race. Again, Davey Hamilton, our driver analyst today. Donald Davidson, the historian of the Indianapolis Motor Speedway. We will have Dave Wilson with us. He'll be sharing some of the thoughts and impressions, gathering those from the fans here on social media today. Momentarily, we'll be checking back in with the talented crew of pit reporters that we have assembled here today. Among those, Michael Young, Kevin Lee. We'll also have Rob Houghton and, of course, our good friend Dave First. It's just amazing to watch this unfold, the spectacular sea of colors that file into this Indianapolis Motor Speedway. It's one of the most impressive places that you will ever see empty, and it's as impressive empty as it is full. Many of us who travel on a regular basis fly across the top of this fabulous facility on our approach into Indianapolis International Airport. And we marvel at its expansiveness again as we fly over the top of it. This has been an effort several months in the making now, preparing for this 100th running. We've referenced it over the past couple of weeks of our shows. The 100th host committee, headed up by Mike Harmless and dignitaries from throughout the state, they covered all 92 Indiana counties, and they found that the heartbeat of this grand old facility was alive and well. And their hope is that they have introduced this to an entirely new generation of fans. Donald Davidson, let's talk about back home again in Indiana. Jim Nabors, of course, well known, but prior to Jim Nabors taking over that responsibility, there was, on a rotating basis, a list of celebrities that handled that duty.
7: Okay, thank you, Mark. Hopefully I could do better with this one than I did with the national anthem, which was very embarrassing. But anyway, we can nail this one. In 1946, it was created by James Melton. The song was written in 1917. And apparently a band played it in the late stages, a trackside band, like doing Sousa marches and so forth. They did Back Home Again in Indiana in the closing stages of the 1919 race. First time it was sung was by James Melton of the New York Metropolitan Opera Company, and it was done about an hour before the start. And it was so successful that they said, let's do that again. And then after about, by 1949 or so, it was moved much closer to the start, to approximately where it is in the ceremonies now. When James Melton couldn't do it, there was a local singer named Frank Parrish. But Morton Downey Sr., then there was Dinah Shore did it. Mel Torme did it once. Ed Ames, Johnny Desmond, Peter Marshall of Hollywood Squares, and a variety of others. But once Jim Nabors got it in 1972, which he says was on race morning, he didn't even know the lyrics and had to write them on his hand, and he knew the music but didn't know the lyrics. And anyway, whether that's true or not, bless him, that's the story that he would tell. He did it for a number of years. There was about five when he didn't. But everybody said, where's Jim Nabors? And so he took it and made it his own.
2: No question, Donald. And for how many years was he joined by the Purdue Band, do we recall?
7: It must have been about 35 times, I would think.
2: Let's go back downstairs and join the public address.
0: Singer, songwriter, and Indy's own Josh Kaufman, joined by the Indianapolis Children's Choir.

0: Davey Hamilton, if you're not feeling it now, you better check your pulse,
1: yeah,
0: huh?
1: You better check your pulse, that's for sure. Not all these drivers are in their cars marked, they're strapped in, helmets on. It's time to go to work for these guys right now.
0: So, Davey, my question would be, once you get into the cockpit, the car is fired and you pull away from the main straightaway, you start heading down into turn number one, how much of a sense do you get for the massive audience to this here? Are you paying much attention to that, the first maybe lap around, did you start to get dialed in on the start?
1: Actually, you noticed the crowd, really, right before you got into the race car, because you just see the mass of color and people and synergy in this place. And then once you let that clutch out, though, Mark, it was business as usual. You're playing with your fuel mixtures. You're making sure your brakes are warmed up. You're trying to warm your tires up. You're going through your gearbox. You're doing all the things that you're supposed to do to get ready. You got a couple laps to get everything warmed up and ready before the green flag. So for me personally, it was once I let that clutch out, it was you kind of forgot everything. You didn't see all this anymore. It was business. It was time to be in your office and go to work.
0: See if humanity make it difficult to turn one at speed when you're coming down the straightaway.
1: Here's this crazy thing I tell people, and it's so hard to imagine. All month long, we're going down this front straightaway, and it's empty grand. When I say empty grandstands, you may have 50,000 people on a practice day, which is still a lot of people, but it really looks empty at a facility like this. And then you come down on race day, and the color, the straightaway even gets skinnier yet, just because the color and the pageantry of this place is just outstanding, and it's hard to get used to that. And matter of fact, another thing, Mark, these pit stops. You come down pit lane, and you see there's so many other things, and just that pit board you're looking for to make your pit stop, because there's so many, all the people here, and it just makes it look different.
0: Luke Walton, a longtime member of the Indianapolis Motor Speedway Radio Network, so very instrumental in coaching the late Tony Holman through the command to start engines, writing it down on a 3x5 index card and encouraging Tony exactly where to put the emphasis on the command to start engines. One of the most noteworthy over the years, of course, in 1977, I believe it was, when Janet Guthrie was the first woman to start the Indianapolis 500-mile race. And Donald Davidson, he made a bit of an alter to the way that he introduced the command to start engines.
2: Your engines are set. It was in company with the first lady to qualify at Indianapolis, comma, gentlemen, start your engines.
0: Here it is.
3: Ladies and gentlemen, start your engines!
4: Wow, what a fantastic, magical moment.
0: Generations of the Holman George family on hand to give the command to start engines. And now here's three-time winner Elio Castro Neves. He brings us our twisted T, twisted turn course description.
5: The turn one is a very difficult one, because all of a sudden when you're approaching that corner, it's somehow it's really strange, it's really difficult, and the car is kind of like, you know, flicks a little bit, and you just got to be really, really smooth. Now going to turn two, you just start breathing again, and if you don't look the wind, trust me, it can be really tricky. And it's extremely important, because you got to go on the back straight with the maximum speed, especially if you're going to pass somebody. Now turn three, it's one of the corners that you feel a little more comfortable, because it seems to have a little more banking, so you can go a little bit higher or lower and on the line. So, but now when you're going to turn four, man, it's you're about to finish the lap, and it's a fun one. It's actually because you're about to finish the lap, you're about to go to the finish line, and you're relieved that all of a sudden everything is over.
0: Today's race course description brought to you by Twisted Tea Hard Iced Tea. The next time you crave a cold, refreshing iced tea, but with a kick, try a Twisted Tea, the hard iced tea that tastes just like fresh brewed iced tea. Elio Castro Neves stalled on the course. His crew is there trying to get that car fired and get him underway. They have done that. A talented stable of pit reporters have been assembled today to bring you all of the action from down there. Let's find out what Rob Howden will be keeping his eye on today, Rob.
6: Well, Mark, it's an absolute thrill to be part of this race for the very first time, and I'm going to share my rookie stripe with five drivers this year: Max Chilton, Spencer Pigot, Matthew Brabham, Stephen Wilson, and Alexander Rossi. The first four are talented Indy Lights graduates, and today they will be looking to draw on what they learned in the Mazda Road to Indy. Dave?
7: It's always great to see a few former 500 champions return year in and year out, from Tom Sneva to Parnelli Jones, of course, the oldest living winner, Emerson Fittipaldi, Danny Sullivan, and the like. When they return, sometimes they have business to attend to or books to sell or whatnot. Not this year. This year, they're all back to pay homage to the race that made them all famous. It's a homecoming, 100 years in the making. To Kevin Lee.
8: Years, it's also been about the on-track action, and from what we've seen throughout this month, this one might be the best yet, only appropriate for the 100th running of the world's greatest race. What an honor and privilege we are in store for today, Mark James.
0: Now let's go to Michael Young for the Exigent Green Flag Temperature. Michael?
9: Temperature, Mark James, 85 degrees. Our track temperature is 106, up 6 degrees from where we started our broadcast earlier this morning. I will be covering three-time Indy 500 champion Elio Castroneves along with our front row. A big thank you to all of our fighting men and women around the world for allowing us to do what we do here today. The colors are magnificently painted around this beautiful 2.5-mile oval. 300,000-plus race fans have converged on 16th at Georgetown for just one thing. It is about time to begin the 100th running of the Indianapolis 500.
0: 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Race to your local retailer to pick one up for your home today. Davey, it's said every year, I'm sure, in the drivers' meeting, you can't win the thing on the first lap, but you can certainly lose
1: it.
0: Yeah,
1: that's exactly right. They need to really listen to that. There's some drivers that get so anxious for this race and try to take advantage of this first lap and gain spots, but it doesn't really matter because it's 200 laps. You just have to get to that first corner, and trust me, this is a 200-lap sprint race. They go full bore on this thing. They're not lifting. They're not pacing. They're not saving their cars. They go for it. But once you got to get through this first lap.
0: For purposes of television and the photo ops, Davey, they continue to stress each and every year, we want as many rows of three coming off of turn number four as possible. Sometimes that alignment gets a little disjointed because they get antsy coming off of turn four.
1: I've seen some great ones, but most of the time, man, we're in there, you're getting antsy. You want to go, especially that front row. You want to lead the first lap of the Indianapolis 500. And those guys have talked. They've had been in meetings. They know what they're supposed to do, but it doesn't always work. That's, you know, we have driver. We strategize the entire meeting with our engineers and our teams and kind of guess what we're going to do. But as soon as that green flag comes out, it all changes anyway. So who knows?
0: Davey, there's just no more exciting time in sports. And you've been there as a driver. You've been here as a fan. And you're up here as a broadcaster.
1: It's outstanding, Mark. I mean, I'm looking at this facility right now, and I've never seen it like this at any one of those areas that I've been here at. And so exciting for their sport. These guys are so talented. The races that we put on are just absolutely amazing. And hopefully this creates, I can't wait for the 101st, and the 101's not even over yet.
0: And that's exactly what the theme of this race is. Fast forward. We've enjoyed our look back. We'll focus on today and set the stage for the next 100 years and then some. Well, we're pleased to have with us in the broadcast booth, Paul Page. Paul will be here to start the 100th running at the Indianapolis 500. Before he does just that, let's go back around one more time to the guys calling the turns, get their thoughts and impressions as we get ready to go racing. First to Jerry Baker.
10: Well, Mark, the first side of the field came by me. They're in much better formation than the butterflies in my stomach are. I can tell you that right now. The guys up at the first couple of rows, 3x3x3, they're in great shape, and now they're kind of sprung out a little bit. So we're going to go a couple of more laps getting warmed up, and everybody down here standing. You could sell these seats all over again because nobody's using them right now. That's in turn one. Nick Yeoman, I assume the same in turn two.
11: Oh, Jerry, those butterflies that you had in your stomach turned into tears up here in turn number two. This moment is all about emotion, and you certainly talk about the colors, the gold and black of our pole sitter, James Hinchcliffe, the navy and white of Joseph Newgarden, the brilliant yellow and red of Ryan Hunter-Reay. Field making their way through turn number two. Jake Query, it's moments like this that I wonder if Carl Fisher, who 100-plus years ago had the idea of building this speedway, if he had any idea that this moment would come and that this thing would be as big as it is. Let's hope for a clean and, most importantly, safe race here at the Indianapolis Motor Speedway.
12: Nick, as I look to my left to that 5/8 of a mile backstretch and see that first silver machine of Will Power pop out, that's the only silver in my eye because there is not an aluminum seat in the Northeast Vista up for grabs. colors everywhere, field coming by. The only not right now coming in front of us, Chris Denary, is that of Buddy Lazier, who pulled it into the pits the last time by.
13: Well, the pace car is in the short chute on the north end, and they are still strung out, really single file right now with James Hinchcliffe, the pole setter. He is behind that pace car as that white pace car is going to stay on the track. And so should be one more time around, one more to go as we get ready for the start of the 100th Indianapolis 500. Here's Paul Page.
10: So the field on the front straightaway right now, single file, waiting for that great moment that is now just 2.5 miles away. The crowd is enormous. You can hear their cheers. They'll soon form into their rows of three, and we will be off to a 500-mile journey into history, the 100th running of the Indy 500. Mario Andretti brings the Honda two-seater into the pits. The field heads down into turn one right now. Can you imagine how those drivers feel? Can you imagine how this crowd feels right now? As suggested, everyone on their feet. Everyone ready to go and watch what will happen in the next 200 laps, the next 800 left-hand turns. The very first 500 won at an average of just over 74 miles an hour. Roger Penske brings the pace car to well over 100 miles an hour, and in just a few seconds, this field will accelerate to over 200 miles an hour, and the 100th running of the 100th running of the Indianapolis 500-mile race will be underway. The pace car is off at turn four. It turns down onto the pit road. The field now under the control of the pole sitter. That's James Hinchcliffe, and what a story he's been. They look beautiful coming off at turn four. Alignment through the first four or five. That is a nice-looking field as they come down. The 100th running of the Indianapolis 500. Green flag is out, and they are streaming for turn one.
14: And James Hinchcliffe wasting no time. He jumps right out in front. Ryan Hunter Ray running side by side with Joseph Newgarden in the short chute into turn two.
11: Front half of the field clean through the short chute. Tony Kanaan already dicing it up. He'll go from the top of the racetrack to the bottom. Jake Query, the field is clean out of turn number two.
12: The 100th installment of the Indianapolis 500 right now is three-fourths the way to starting the way it did in 2012 with James Hinchcliffe in the lead. But Ryan Hunter Ray, the 2014 winner, sweeps around in turn number four.
13: On the north side of the track, it's Ryan Hunter Ray with the lead. Hinchcliffe is second. That's how they'll finish the first lap.
14: About a four-car length advantage for Ryan Hunter Ray at the start-finish line. A move to the high side. That's Townsend Bell in turn number one. Ryan Hunter Ray's 83rd lap lead here at the Indianapolis Motor Speedway. Side by side for number three.
11: Boy, there was just about contact there too, Jerry Baker. Townsend Bell slipped around the American of Joseph Newgarden, so move Bell into the third position.
12: Ryan Hunter Ray now the leader halfway up the backstretch, setting up now for turn number three. It's Hunter Ray Hinchcliffe, then you've got Bell, Newgarden, and Will Power out of three.
13: That yellow and red DHL machine, Ryan Hunter Ray has the lead by about two car lengths on James Hinchcliffe.
14: James Hinchcliffe with a strong run off of turn number four, takes a peek to the high side into turn number one. They're side by side. Hinchcliffe last year in the hospital when this race was run. He is retaking the lead, and Ryan Hunter Ray jumps into the number two spot.
11: And the fans jump to their feet as that gold and black Honda for James Hinchcliffe streaks past the suites in turn number two. New leader Jenkins, the pole sitter.
12: Here we go. James Hinchcliffe once again setting up for the spot where Hunter Ray got him on lap number one. Taking a look to the inside of that Robert Graham machine is Joseph Newgarden, but he'll stay in fourth.
13: About a one-car length advantage as Hunter Ray looks to the inside. Hinchcliffe, though, has the lead by about a car length.
14: Bit of a four-car breakaway. Hinchcliffe all of a sudden sees some company to his left. Ryan Hunter Ray. And they will come side by side, and Ryan Hunter Ray will make that move and get that spot in the south end of the race course.
11: That four-car tandem may become five very quickly. Here comes the Chevrolet of Will Power. He'll streak out of turn number two in fifth, Jake.
12: Yellow is the predominant color at the front of this field in a race that so far has been all green. Right now, Joseph Newgarden again takes a look to the outside, trying to work Townsend Bell for third, but can't make the move.
13: But it's still Ryan Hunter Ray, about a three-car length lead now on the north side of the track. left side tires on the white line. He's about a four-car length advantage over Hinchcliffe.
14: Newgarden continues to flirt with third from that fourth position. Will Power trying to pull up along with the 26 of Carlos Munoz.
10: Newgarden couldn't get the job done. It's looking to be Ryan Hunter Ray. Beautiful start to this 500.
11: Hunter Ray out of turn number two. He leads Hinchcliffe, Townsend Bell, James Hinchcliffe, or excuse me, Joseph Newgarden, Will Power, your top five.
12: Last time out of two, Graham Rahal went a little bit low, kicked up a little bit of that oil dry. Right now, James Hinchcliffe slings his way around Ryan Hunter Ray. Hinchcliffe back in front out of three.
13: So a new leader on the north end of the track, and it's James Hinchcliffe from Toronto, Ontario, Canada, our pole sitter, about five-car length advantage.
14: Nothing new about this. Tony Kanaanis, plus seven, already into the top ten. Hinch with a three-car advantage into turn one.
10: Coming into the race, Hinch had led only 26 laps here at the Speedway, and now he's starting to stretch it out just a little bit over Ryan Hunter Ray.
11: And this is kind of what we expect all day long. When you're out front, you're not going to be able to stay there for long. Leaders off of turn number two. Here comes Hunter Ray down the backstretch. Jake looking for the lead.
12: Ryan Hunter Ray has about a two-car length advantage to try to make up, and he's going to do exactly that. Ducks to the inside. Ryan Hunter Ray back around that arrow machine for first.
13: It seems like each time in the short shoot on the north end we have a new leader, and it is Ryan Hunter Ray, about a 5-6 car length advantage as Townsend Bell putting pressure on James Hinchcliffe.
14: Bell is fairly comfortable in third, so much so he went second, tries to go side by side into one,
10: and he's still going to get that job done. Put the left side wheels right down on the left side on the white line in a battle for the first 10 positions.
11: That gives Hunter Ray an opportunity to stretch that lead out. He'll go to about 5 to 6 car lengths. Battle Jake Query maybe for third as Joseph Newgarden all over the rear wing of Townsend Bell.
12: Rich Canary yellow of Hunter Ray in first. Then you've got Hinchcliffe. Then behind him, Townsend Bell, Newgarden, Will Power. That's the front five in the north end.
13: Yeah, they are starting to get closer to those front four cars, but still a good lead for Ryan Hunter Ray out of four.
14: We mentioned Kanaanis plus seven. He's now plus nine. Marco Andretti plus six as the leaders head back to turn one.
10: We are watching Townsend Bell. He appears to be sitting behind Ryan Hunter Ray and Hinchcliffe, just viewing what's going on in front of him in turn two.
11: Those front three cars all powered by Honda. Ryan Hunter Ray, James Hinchcliffe, Townsend Bell, the top three.
12: Townsend Bell machine has a bit of a blue streak on the backside. Makes it pop out to the eye when they come out of turn number two. Hinchcliffe is now trying to close in on Hunter Ray. The 1-2-3, only five car lengths between them.
13: Huge crowd in the stands and the infield here in turn four. They're putting on a show. Hinchcliffe trying to put pressure on Hunter Ray.
14: Davey will tuck this into the memory bank as we see Hinch go to the high side. I don't know that the lead is the place to be.
1: It doesn't appear to be. They hold them for a few laps, though, but this draft, the drafts these cars make, is definitely advantage being second. But is it on the last lap or the next last lap? But the exciting thing is there is some action. And when you see Kanaan and how about Wilson, Stefan Wilson, a rookie, he's up six spots right now as well.
14: Davey, a very clean start. I think everyone has to be pleased.
1: Love it. Love the start. They're all, hey, you know what? Nobody's checking out. Unfortunately, I think Buddy Lazier is the only car retired from this race, or at least still working on his car right now.
14: This leaderboard update is brought to you by Prime Sport. Prime Sport is the preferred travel partner of the Indianapolis Motor Speedway. Eight laps complete. Your top ten, James Hinchcliffe, Ryan Hunter Ray, Townsend Bell, Joseph Newgarden, Will Power, Mikel Aloshin, Tony Kanaan, Carlos Munoz, Marco Andretti, and Elio Castroneves.
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14: 13 laps into the 100th running of the Indianapolis 500. Hinchcliffe, Ryan Hunter Ray continue to do battle, taking turns at the point. Pit Road already a busy place. Let's start first with Rob Houghton.
6: Yeah, Mark, we had an issue from the very start of the race. Buddy Lazier brought the number four Quiznos machine into pit lane. Trouble with a sticking throttle. They haven't been able to get that fixed. They're actually going to take him back to the garage area now. So it was a promising weekend for Buddy Lazier. They thought they had the speed to challenge and work their way up, but instead, they'll work their way back to the garage area. Kevin?
16: Watching the great battle up front as Hunter Ray and Hinchcliffe trade the lead back and forth. Tony Kanaan is putting on a show starting mid-pack. He has already, as we see Hunter Ray going around Hinchcliffe again for the lead, Kanaan has already worked his way up from 8th to 7th. He told me, the car is fantastic. I can win this race. Dave?
17: Yeah, Juan Pablo Montoya, of course, the reigning
7: Indy 500 champion, does not like his race car so far. Lost three spots right from the get-go. He wants to come in and make some big adjustments, but John Buslaug, who of course calls the action for Montoya, saying, "Guy, right now you got to use the instruments inside your machine. Keep an eye on that number two car for Team Penske."
9: Ryan Hunter-Reay down here in the pit box. Ray Goslin has been speaking with him. He said, "We don't want to be any worse than second." Ryan got on the radio and said 10-4. He said, "We want to be in the lead as much as we can." He thinks the other cars behind him, maybe he'll have another two laps than what they'll have on this first stint. We're at the halfway mark right now. 15 laps in the book thus far for this first running, 100th running, I should say, of the Indianapolis 500.
0: Our Exigent pit reporters, Exigent changing the way the world takes temperatures. And Davey, it's so sad for Buddy Lazier. They came into this month of May with more optimism than they'd had it with previous efforts, and it's just it's tough to see them go to pit road and not get to turn a lap.
1: Yeah,
0: today.
1: Very sad, and you know, these throttles are so different than just a throttle cable going back to the fuel injection. It's so different now. Wow, what a battle right now with Simon Pagenaud and Tony Kanaan. But yeah, what about? I think Lazier's been this is his 20th 500. He's a past champion of this race, and not being able to get the green flag is a bummer.
0: jQuery, they give us spotter guides, but lucky for you, you don't need one to spot that bad fast race car of Simon Pagenaud.
12: And it is moving its way, knifing its way through the field. Simon Pagenaud, highlighter green, trying to close in on his teammate Will Power. That's the battle for seventh.
13: Yeah, he's currently in seventh place, and he's right behind his teammate. As he said, the silver Verizon car, he may get him here on the front straightaway.
0: Look what's coming, Jerry Baker, Ryan Hunter-Reay, and James Hinchcliffe again and again.
10: Yeah, that's no shock. They've been doing it every time around. Hinch will take the lead into the south end of the short chute into turn two.
11: Hinchcliffe, Hunter-Reay, Townsend, Bell, Joseph Newgarden running fifth is Mikhail Aloshin, but back to Pagenaud in sixth. Jake, he may make quick work of him. That neon car streaks down the backstretch.
12: Yeah, Pagenaud is actually the back end right now of that front six, which have separated themselves with some distance from Will Power. Pagenaud on the charge, Chris.
13: Pagenaud in the middle of the north short chute. He's probably about 20 car lengths behind the lead, held right now by the pole sitter, James Hinchcliffe.
0: Jerry Baker, you will see the front four first, but shortly after them, Mikel Aloshin will have Simon Pagenaud all over his rear wing.
10: Indeed, he does, Mark, right in front of us right now. Maybe six or seven car lengths, and he's closing as they hit into turn number two.
11: This is a battle for fifth. The Russian Mikel Aloshin making his second 500 start. The Frenchman, Simon Pagenaud, the points leader, looking for that fifth spot, Jake.
12: I'll tell you what, Pagenaud is going to try to set up Aloshin right now. Aloshin just now entering in turn number three. Pagenaud is right on his heels, two car lengths back.
13: Those two cars, Aloshin and Pagenaud, started seventh and eighth. They have improved to fifth and sixth. Pagenaud about two car lengths behind Aloshin.
0: Good battle for first, good battle for third, good battle for fourth. Back to Jerry Baker.
10: And it hasn't changed, Mark. Up on Hinchcliffe, then you've got your high right Hunter-Reay, then Bell, then Newgarden. No change up front.
11: Yeah, this is about as calm as it's been in the first 19 laps of this race. James Hinchcliffe with about a six or seven car length lead over Hunter-Reay. Further back, though, Jake, that battle for fifth shaping up with Pagenaud.
12: Yeah, Pagenaud had fallen back and now is working his way back up. He had fallen to as low as 13th, working his way now, trying to get back in that front five, still looking in on Aloshin.
13: It is the Hondas up front, teammates Ryan Hunter-Reay and Townsend Bell behind James Hinchcliffe.
0: Davey Hamilton, you're going to have to take your shoes and socks off. We've got the lead changes. We're only about 20 laps in.
1: How about this? We're 20 laps in. There's 12 lead changes already, and that's at the start-finish line, so it's pretty crazy on how he gets. They've swapped it back in the back several times, so wow, amazing. But right now the Hondas, those three Hondas, the Schmidt-Peterson and the two Andretti cars, first, second, third, pretty tough right now, Mark.
0: What's that, a six-car breakaway headed at you, Jake?
12: Correct. It's Hinchcliffe up front, then Hunter-Reay, Bell, Newgarden, Aloshin, Pagenaud, then a pretty serious gap back before Kanaan and Power.
13: Yeah, there's a little bit of a gap now between fourth and fifth, and then back to seventh. Here they come down the front straightaway.
0: James Hinchcliffe, the mirrors are full of that DHL machine toward turn number one, Jerry.
10: He swings to the outside as Ryan Hunter-Reay puts the center of a pass, can't get it done, falls back into line, and the first six cars want to nose the deal.
11: Yeah, that's about the first time we've seen Hunter-Reay take a look to the outside, couldn't get it done, and just James Hinchcliffe streaks out to about a four or five car length advantage.
12: The famous Speedway Water Tower peaks its way over the southeast vista as they exit turn number two. It's watching right now. the Canadian James Hinchcliffe leading Ryan Hunter-Reay. Everybody safely single file through the north end.
13: The sixth and final car of the pack is the Menards machine of Simon Pagenaud, but a car to watch is Tony Kanaan.
14: Speaking of that, plus 11 on the day, Davey, is Tony Kanaan. He made a hard charge at the start. Do you think he's kind of doing some tire management here and settling in now that he's worked his way up toward the lead pack?
1: Well, I think more than likely he came up hard. His car's good early, but maybe as the run goes on, the tires were down, the balance isn't quite there because he actually got by Pagenaud at one point. Pagenaud got him back. You know Tony, he's a fighter. He's going to want to, he's kind of by himself in that seventh position right now. So he'll wait for a pit stop, make some changes, but he's going to be a contender for sure.
14: This leaderboard update is brought to you by Prime Sport. Prime Sport is the preferred travel partner of the Indianapolis Motor Speedway. 22 of 200 laps complete. James Hinchcliffe, Ryan Hunter-Reay, Townsend Bell, Joseph Newgarden, Mikel Elosian, Simon Pagenaud, Tony Kanaan. Will Power is eighth. Carlos Munoz is ninth. And Marco Andretti completes the top 10.
15: From the Firestone broadcast booth at the Indianapolis Motor Speedway, this is the Verizon IndyCar Series.
14: 26 of 200 laps complete. Ryan Hunter-Reay continues to set the pace. Joseph Newgarden has moved into second place. Before we revisit what's going on out on the track, let's visit pit road and join Kevin Lee.
8: Scott Dixon is one of those we thought would make his way to the front pretty quickly, but he's only picked up one position from 13th to 12th, and now the handling is going away, dealing with a vibration. Mike Cole said, tell us if it gets worse, but Scott Dixon is one of those hoping to pit as soon as possible.
14: Davey, we've about reached that point where that pit window was starting to eke open just a little bit. A lot of pressure with this first round of stops.
1: Really, one more lap, the pit window opens, and you're going to see, guys, if your car is not fun right now, try to make that pit window. That's what you tell. Here they come right now, man. For Ryan Hunter-Reay, the first one in.
14: Yep, Ryan Hunter-Reay really has to climb on the binders, and we see a lot of brake smoke come up from that DHL machine. That is a long haul down that straightaway. James Hinchcliffe, they reach the midway point of pit road, 60 miles an hour. The leader, Ryan Hunter-Reay, makes his way toward Michael Young.
9: Yeah, for the 2014 champion, they were going to make a front wing change. They decided not to. James Hinchcliffe in as well. They'll make a tire pressure adjustment for James Hinchcliffe's machine. They're packing it full of fuel. 7.8 seconds. Ryan Hunter-Reay down and away. Still working on the James Hinchcliffe car. Problem on the front. We can't see what exactly is going on, but a costly stop. The very first stint for James Hinchcliffe.
14: Davey, that's just what you don't want to have.
1: Want that right now, especially early in the race. Well, goods and bads of that, Mark. He does have time to make it up, but boy, you see where he's going to come out right now and falling back behind a lot of the guys that he was in front of. Here's Kanaan down pit road right now as well.
14: Mikel Elosian wiggled a bit trying to climb on the binders. He makes his way to pit road. Let's go back to Kevin Lee.
8: We know he's fast. We know he is bold, and he is fearless. Mikel Elosian started seventh. He's been flirting with the top five all day. Clean stop, all maybe a tick slower for Mikel Elosian, and he's back out. Dave?
7: Well, Team America with a couple of stops, and Ed Carpenter and J.R. Hildebrand. Ed Carpenter likes his car a lot, and he is a man on the move. So far improved his position five spots here on the Indy 500.
14: A couple of more cars make their way down pit road. Among them, the number 22 machine of Simon Pagenaud. We also see Townsend Bell making the hole. Will Power coming to the attention of his crew. Kevin Lee is there.
8: Will Power is going to be in just a moment, and Marco Andretti coming in. Let's go up front, though, to Michael Young.
9: Joseph Newgarden surrenders the lead. The crew going to work. Joseph was going to make a tire pressure change when he talked to his race director. They said, no, let's leave it the way it is. A long stop, though, 10 seconds for Joseph Newgarden's first stop of the day.
14: Davey, so far seems to be the one bobble for Hinch, but other than that, we've had good, clean pit stops. I'll tell you what, Davey, hold on to that. Let's go back to Kevin Lee.
8: Waiting for Will Power to make his way down pit road. Graham Rahal has taken his service. He rolls through. Rob, what did Rahal do?
17: Graham Rahal into pit lane here right now, guys. Not happy with the way the car is now. He thought they had a really good race car, but they needed a bit of front wing. They put a half a turn in the front wing, filled the thing full of fuel, and gave him new rubber. 9.4 seconds. A great stop for the guys. Fantastic job for Rahal, but hopefully the changes they've made will make that car a little better. Kevin?
8: Will Power's been running in the 6th, 7th, and 8th runs. He cycled up to 4th. That's a great stop for the 12 Team Penske team. Scott Dixon also makes his stop. He wanted some changes. He's out in just over 9 seconds.
14: And for those of you who are just joining us, you may not be aware of it, but Davey Hamilton's philosophy is as soon as that window opens up, you grab it, huh, Davey?
1: Absolutely. You got to do it because if a yellow is to come out, boy, it's going to leave you a sitting duck. And these guys are pretty close. They're all within the 3-lap time period. Sage Karam found himself in lead. Montoya struggling, but he finds himself in second, but he's coming down pit road right now.
0: Juan Montoya makes his way down pit road. He's into the view of day first.
7: Yeah, let's see what happens with this bright silver number two for Juan Pablo Montoya. Upset with the car from the get-go. Big. In fact, let's call it a turn and a half front wing change for Juan Pablo Montoya. He's down and away.
6: Guys, Rob Howden down here with Sage Karam. He just called his team and said, guys, this race car is unbelievable. A little bit of a push to oversteer that he can handle right now. He started, remember, back in the 23rd position. Sage Karam already up into 16th spot. When I spoke to him before the race, he told me he wanted to be at 15th for the first pit stop. He has almost got there, I believe, 14th right now. So a fantastic run thus far for Sage Karam.
0: Great stuff from our Exergen pit reporters. Exergen, changing the way the world takes temperature.
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0: Mark James back at the Indianapolis Motor Speedway. 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Full field rundown, 36 of 200 laps complete. Ryan Hunter-Reay is first. Second is Townsend Bell. Newgarden is third. Fourth is Pagano. Fifth is Carlos Munoz. Sixth is James Hinchcliffe. Seventh is Tony Kanaan. Eighth is Mikel Deloshin. Ninth is Will Power. And Elio Castroneves is 10th. 11th, Alexander Rossi. 12th is Scott Dixon. 13th is Sage Karam. 14th, Ed Carpenter. 15th, Marco Andretti. 16th, J.R. Hildebrand. 17th, Sebastian Bourdais. And 18th, Takuma Sato. Oriol Servia is 19th. 20th is Charlie Kimball. 21st is Juan Montoya. Connor Daly is 22nd. Graham Rahal is 23rd. Gabby Chavez, 24th. Alex Tagliani is 25th. 26th, Justin Wilson. 27th, Jack Hawksworth. Max Chilton is 28th. Matthew Brabham is

0: Justin, but that just goes to show you how near and dear Justin Wilson remains in our hearts.
1: Well, we're sure so used to hearing
0: Stephanie's
1: it, right?
0: Not offended by that at all.
1: Not at
0: especially
1: all.
0: With the number and the helmet.
1: Yeah, we've said Justin so many times. I did it at introductions. I know you just did it, but it's going to happen again.
0: Yep.
1: But, Stephan, it's an honor to have him out there right now.
0: Mark Royce, Executive Vice President of Global Product Development of Supply Chain of the Supply Chain for General Motors. And, Mark, first of all, welcome to a great corner office we have here at the Panasonic Pagoda.
2: Yeah, not bad at all. I'll tell you, the facility looks so good this year. I've been coming here since the early 70s as a little boy, and I can tell you this reminds me of the packed houses and, you know, the beautiful times of some of the better times in open-wheel racing before some of the crisis economically hit. So this really is just an amazing facility and an amazing day for the United States in open-wheel racing.
0: How about what they've done at this facility just in the past year or so?
2: I know, just in the past year. I tell you, I took my son for the first time into Turn 1 and sat, you know, the very highest part of this facility probably 10 years ago. And to see the new seating up there, the new suites, and this is just, it just is world-class. It really is. Everything about it is world-class. We went to the concert last night and saw a little bit of that. And I tell you, everybody's just having a great time here. So it is really a world-class racing facility.
0: Mark Royce of General Motors is our guest here in the Panasonic Pagoda high atop the start-finish line. So let's talk a little bit about General Motors, Chevrolet. It's long and storied connection here. How proud is your company to have the connection that you have here with the Indianapolis Motor Speedway?
2: Well, we are incredibly proud. All the way back from, you know, 1909 to 1911 and a little Chevrolet and some of those beginning of the roots of General Motors here, we've been here, and we've won a lot of races here as well. But I got to tell you, you know, as the company went through a tough time and you know, the world went through a tough economic crisis, we were not in the IndyCar racing and open-wheel circuit here for quite a few years. So to be able to bring it back and bring a race back to Detroit, too, at the same time as bringing the engine back into the series with Ilmor Chevrolet, it's really been just a great 4 or 5 years here, so we couldn't be prouder.
0: Jim Campbell said the toughest task that you guys had, of course, one of your co-workers, Jim Campbell, said the toughest task they had was whittling down the number of engineers that wanted to be involved in the design of that pace car. A lot of guys lined up and gals to be a part of that.
2: Yeah.
0: Huh?
2: Well, I mean, you know, I run product development here globally for GM, and if you look at our workforce is now almost 40% with 5 years or less. So these are young people that, and anybody that says that young people don't find, automotive and racing and high performance and all the stuff that go with the automobile industry these days don't find interest in that, they're sadly wrong. These kids, I tell you, they want to be part of it. It's part of the race mentality we're bringing into General Motors and engineering, so it could be better.
0: Lastly, we get the North American connection and the benefits of it, but what does this do for GM globally, this association?
2: Well, you know, globally, you know, Chevrolet is one of the biggest brands in South America and the Brazil markets there. It's number one in quite a few of the markets internationally, and to bring Chevrolet and this technology, and you know, we've learned so much for our base motors in the cars that we put in, you know, the new Malibu, the new Cruze, those are global entries. So they go into Asia Pacific, they go everywhere. And the technology transfer that we have going with a lot of the fuel injection and a lot of the high tech on an internal combustion that is yet to be explored is just fantastic. So we couldn't be happier.
0: Mark Royce, Executive Vice President of Global Product Development and Supply Chain, General Motors. We'll let you go back to being a fan now. Thanks for your time.
2: Thanks, Mark. Boy, I couldn't just thanks for the opportunity today. Beautiful day for America.
0: Glad to do it. We pause 10 seconds for station identification. 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
0: Welcome back to the Indianapolis Motor Speedway. Caution on lap 47 now. Debris on the race course. And Davey, while we were visiting with the good folks from Chevrolet, Townsend Bell continues a magnificent month. He now leads the Indianapolis 500.
1: Yeah, we were just talking about that, how he has a knack just to come here and be so good, but to always pick a good team. Every time he comes here, he gets the team that's strong, and that's not easy to do because it changes from year to year, but what a great job he's done. Got the lead from his teammate, Ryan Hunter Ray. Now a string of a mark come down pit lane.
0: On lap 47, quite a parade making its way down pit road, the leaders. Townsend Bell, we see Ryan Hunter Ray, we see Joseph Newgarden, Simon Pagenaud has worked his way up to fourth. Carlos Munoz, James Hinchcliffe, Tony Kanaan, Mikel Aloshin, and more. The leaders head to Michael Young.
4: Until today, Townsend Bell has only led one lap at the Indianapolis Motor Speedway. Car very good. Only a small wing change in that very first stop for him. For Ryan Hunter-Reay, who's been running second, has been in the lead most of the afternoon. No changes. Good battle up pit lane. Ryan Hunter-Reay right in front of Simon Pagenaud, and it's Townsend Bell.
5: And Tony Kanaan, when he released, nearly made contact with Will Power. He picked up a spot. He does get around Mikel Aloshin. Kanaan came in eighth, Aloshin seventh. Clean pit stops for both.
6: Two drivers going in different directions right now. Juan Pablo Montoya has lost some four spots back to 21st. No change on that pit stop. However, a big change for Ed Carpenter, who is on the move right now. So is J.R. Hildebrand. Max Shilton in a world of hurt, guys. He's having all kinds of handling issues. Has already lost six spots in the process. Talked to Dario Franchitti, who's his coach and has been all season long. He says right now Max is having a hard time timing the passes and traffic here at Indianapolis. Rob?
7: Fantastic pit stop for Sage Karam. He is absolutely thrilled with the race car right now. They were able to get him back onto the racetrack in just 7.4 seconds with fuel and tires. Karam running really solidly, running in the 14th position, but that stop should jump start him a little bit more here in the second pit stop. Michael?
4: Yeah, again, no changes down here, but the high fives are all about here in the James Hinchcliffe pit as they made up for that first bad stop that they had. Actually, a little over 15 seconds for the first stop for them. And for James Hinchcliffe, to get him back into that top five is the goal. He's running five right now. Fifth place, that is, James Hinchcliffe. So your running order: Ryan Hunter-Reay, Simon Pagenaud, Townsend Bell, Joseph Newgarden, and James Hinchcliffe at lap 49.
0: Lap 49, the track inspection continues. Again, we are caution for debris here at the Indianapolis Motor Speedway.
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8: Pagenaud runs the win streak to three and now sets his sights on the BorgWarner Trophy. I'm Mike King. This is the Firestone Performance Report. Simon Pagenaud is the hottest driver in IndyCar. He'll look to run his win streak to four today after back-to-back-to-back victories. Despite chilly May temperatures, the Frenchman found the grip he needed in his Firestone Firehawks to run away with the Grand Prix of Indianapolis.
9: Firestone tires, they're so consistent in general, whether it's the blacks or the red tires. The red today were really good because it's so cool. It was bringing me more grip on the car and it was easier to drive, but everything was so consistent. I was just enjoying my driving lap after laps, and wow, it's incredible.
8: I'm Mike King. This is the Firestone Performance Report. Whatever you drive, drive a Firestone.
0: 51 of 200 laps complete. Ryan Hunter-Reay, your leader. Pagenaud, Bell, Newgarden, Hinchcliffe, the top five. Let's go downstairs to Kevin Lee.
5: We mentioned it when they were released. There was contact between Will Power and Tony Kanaan, and it's under review. And I think the question is whether Power should be penalized if he squeezed Tony Kanaan. They did come together. They're concerned about the front wing with Will Power. They're not pitting at this point. They're more concerned in the Tony Kanaan pits because he scraped the wall, and he thinks the steering might be a little bit off. So keep an eye on those cars running right now, eighth and ninth, with Kanaan right in front of Power.
0: Davey, I'm not saying this is an excuse, but is this, in fact, one of the tightest pit rows we'll see on the circuit all year?
1: Yeah, that's one. It is very, very tight. And, you know, Will came out, and he went into the slow, what we call the slow lane, or get up to speed lane, and he did go over the line just a little bit, but not enough. He brought it back, but Tony did. He did rub that pit wall. So I'm looking at the steering arm of Tony's car right now. Looks pretty good. Doesn't seem to have a problem there, but wow, these pits are super, super tight. And you got to remember, a lot of places we go to don't have a pit wall, or the pit lane's wider, so this is the trickiest place on the circuit.
0: Is there anything more precarious in this sport than trying to exit pit road when you're making stops under caution, mind you? And I say that because of the amount of traffic that's involved.
1: Yeah, cautions, you know, there's so many people. You always like to pit. You know, if everybody pits under green, you usually like to pit under green to where you can come in at full speed and you know where to hit your marks, and you don't have a lot of traffic in there. But when it's yellow, man, everybody comes in at one time. It gets super jam-packed in there. It's hard to see your pit. So, yeah, that was – and let me tell you, a pit stop is as hard as the race. When you're out on the track and you're going 225-plus miles an hour and you're racing with all your buddies out there, it's pretty fun and you kind of get in a rhythm. But pit stops are some of the hardest things. You're not used to having to slow the car down at the perfect spot just to make sure you don't lose no time on your in lap, to get in your pit without sliding through it, to get out without, you know, speeding in pit lane, and then get back up to that 225 mile an hour. So it's a challenge.
0: Let's go back to pit lane. Kevin Lay, you have more on this developing situation involving Will Power.
5: Well, I'm hearing on the 12 channel that Will Power is going to have to serve a drive-through once we go green. Can't serve it under yellow. And I'm also hearing on the 77 channel for Oriel Servia that he's also going to the back. So I'll look into that to see if there's a penalty for Servia as well.
4: Quickly with race strategist Ray Goslin, you're calling the race for Ryan today, Ryan Hunter Ray. He's got an extremely quick machine. The clouds just came over. Will this affect the car in any way, do you feel?
10: No, I don't think so. The track temp's still pretty high, even with the cloud cover, so I think it'll be the same as it was the previous. It should be no problem.
4: We'll let you call this green flag. Good luck. Good luck.
10: Awfully loud here.
4: There you go. Good luck. That's Ray Goslin. Let's go down to Rob Howden.
7: Hey, guys, all the way down to the north end of the pit lane, Sage Karam here. After qualifying the 23rd, his team, a one-off program here for 2016. They are doing a fantastic job. Not only is Sage Karam getting the job done on the racetrack, but the team is doing it in the pit lane as well. They were able to get two spots on the first stop, and they were able to get another spot on stop number two. A 7.4-second pit stop on stop two advances Karam up to 11th position. Great start to this race here for Sage Karam.
5: Smart move by Tim Cindric. He just brought Will Power in. He knows they're going to the back for the penalty, so they came in and topped off, made a front wing adjustment. Before that, Cindric told Power, my bad, I was trying to get you away from Elio. That's why they were penalized for the unsafe release.
6: And how about another Penske in? Juan Pablo Montoya, what he doesn't have in handling right now, they made up for strategy during that last set of pit stops. John Buslaw called him in. Short fuel fill for Montoya. Made up three spots that last time. Mark James.
0: Ryan Hunter Ray takes charge of the field into turn number one, Jerry Baker. They come three wide. They finally squeeze. As a matter of fact, Townsend Bell will move to the outside. They're all bunched up in turn two.
11: And they're still side by side for second. Now Joseph Newgarden slips by, so he'll grab that second position. Elio Castroneves' car gets sideways. He moves Jake down on the inside of the backstretch.
12: They go four wide coming out of turn number two. Castroneves in the middle of that gaggle. Front three into turn number three. Now wisely settling down. Alex Rossi trying to close in on Castroneves.
13: Yeah, they cannot do that in the short shoot, though. They're too wide in the short shoot. The lead belongs to Hunter Ray.
0: Car number four gets a drive-through. Had wheels where they were not supposed to be. So a trip to pit road for the four car, Jerry Baker. And already a move. And that is Townsend Bell. He takes the number two spot right behind Ryan Hunter Ray.
11: So it's Hunter Ray, Townsend Bell, Joseph Newgarden, James Hinchcliffe. Front four have checked out. And you've got Carlos Munoz and TK running there in six, Jake.
12: So that front four now already setting up for three. That was quite the scene the last time by. You heard Nick mention the front four. Hinchcliffe slung his way around now to third. Then it's Munoz and then TK.
13: As his eyes set on his teammate, Ryan Hunter Ray. He's in second, about three car lengths behind.
0: The four car of Buddy Lazier makes his way down pit road. Munoz makes his way down the main straightaway along with the leaders. And Townsend Bell will take the lead now. Ryan Hunter Ray will drop into second. They're in the south end of the race car.
11: Nice move on the front stretch there by Townsend Bell. Bell will clear Hunter Ray by about three or four car lengths as they race out of turn two.
12: DHL might deliver. So too does presumably the California Pizza Kitchen. They're running right now first and second. Townsend Bell, the Californian, in first. That DHL machine of Hunter Ray in second.
13: But Hunter Ray's not ready to give up yet. He is closing in as they exit turn number four. About a two-car length advantage for Townsend Bell.
0: It's Bell, Hunter Ray, Hinchcliffe, Newgarden, the aforementioned Carlos Munoz are top five. A battle for the lead into one.
14: And here they come side by side. And just like that, Ryan Hunter Ray sticks to the inside and takes the lead into the south end.
11: These leaders just can't get away from each other. It's a seven-car breakaway. Hunter Ray leading that train, Elio Castroneves. He's the caboose out of turn two.
12: The cars magnetize themselves towards the bottom of the racetrack out of turn number two. Right now, James Hinchcliffe takes a look at that line, keeps it right there, slings him around Townsend Bell. Hinchcliffe back to second.
13: And now James Hinchcliffe has his sights set on the lead. He's in second behind Ryan Hunter Ray as they exit turn four.
0: A pretty nice breakaway now makes their way down that long main straightaway. Battle for third shaping up. Joseph Newgarden comes to turn number one.
14: We may set a new record for lead changes. They are going side by side. Townsend Bell on the outside gets squeezed, managed to hang on to the number three spot.
11: Well, I'll tell you what. Townsend Bell did Joseph Newgarden no favors there into turn number one. Nearly pinched him into the grass. Townsend Bell safely in third. Newgarden, Jake, has his hands full in fourth.
12: All that activity behind Hunter Ray, and now Hinchcliffe is going to sling around and take the lead. That number five gold dotted arrow machine to the front.
13: What a story it's been for the pole setter. What happened a year ago? James Hinchcliffe back in the lead out of turn four.
0: He's already led 13 laps on this day. Gets a little separation from Ryan Hunter Ray. Townsend Bell all by his lonesome in third as they head back to turn one.
14: Lap number 59, and Hinch is starting to spread it out just a little bit. Ryan Hunter Ray right in his rearview mirror zone.
11: Pace of this race has been absolutely incredible. That seven-car breakaway, well, now it's about 14 as Townsend Bell tries to front down Ryan Hunter Ray and at the front of the field heading to turn number three.
12: It's this kind of activity that has a third of a million people believing that there's going to be 100 more installments in this great race. James Hinchcliffe into turn number four.
13: We're under complete cloud cover here in turn four. It has cooled off as Hinchcliffe has a two-car length lead.
0: 22 lead changes. We're coming close to our 23rd, Jerry Baker. Here comes Ryan Hunter Ray.
14: And they were coming at it side by side, and Ryan Hunter Ray just barely gets by the left front wing of James Hinchcliffe already in turn two.
11: Hunter Ray and Hinchcliffe slugging it out. Jake, this is what we saw for about the first 20 laps. Good to see it's resumed as those leaders make their way out of two.
12: It's what we anticipate seeing for the rest of the race, one would presume. Right up front now, it's Ryan Hunter Ray. Then behind him, it's Hinchcliffe, Townsend Bell, Joseph Newgarden, Munoz, Tony Kanaan, and then the three-time winner, Elio Castroneves.
13: Yeah, not sure you want to be in the lead right now. That's where Ryan Hunter Ray is. He's in first, Hinchcliffe second, Townsend Bell third.
0: Let's go to pit road and Kevin Lee.
5: Ed Carpenter just radioed in just a moment ago. I think I've got an engine problem. I'm losing RPMs, and he is dropping from 16th now somewhere in the mid-20s. A problem for the 20 team.
0: Davey, Ryan Hunter Ray, Hinchcliffe, Bell, Newgarden, those guys. This, what a slugfest.
1: What a slugfest. I see those three Hondas have been playing nice together. Every time they do a lead change, they get plenty of room. But when Joseph Newgarden went to go underneath Bell, wow, the door did close and rapidly, almost going down to the grass right there. So them Hondas up front are kind of playing nice with each other, but that Chevrolet, they don't want him up there, doesn't look like.
0: 61 of 200 laps complete. Your top five, Ryan Hunter Ray, James Hinchcliffe is second, Townsend Bell is third, Joseph Newgarden is fourth, Carlos Munoz is fifth.
3: From the Firestone broadcast booth at the Indianapolis Motor Speedway, this is the Verizon IndyCar Series.
0: Lap 64, caution on the course, and Davey Hamilton, it's for the defending race winner, Juan Montoya.
1: Yeah, Juan Montoya coming through turn two right there. Just the car just stepped out. I mean, he had nobody really close to him in front of him. And fortunately, everybody behind him avoided all the debris. Didn't hit the wall very hard, got the nose in, just slid down that back straightaway. Just, wow. His fourth race wasn't as good as his first three, that's for sure.
0: Davey, did we just watch the living, breathing definition of evasive maneuvers by the drivers running behind Juan Montoya?
1: There was at least 10, 12 guys behind him, and when that debris is flying, you see smoke, you know, it's very difficult to get through there, but everybody made it. Hopefully they didn't run it over anything, but here's the in-car for right now. We'll be able to watch his hands turn to the right very quickly when he gets there. It's nice. Yeah, it just stepped out. It looked like he had some understeer, actually. In the car, like it wouldn't turn, but then next thing you know, the back end comes around.
0: Where do you feel that first as a driver?
1: Well, usually in your neck. When you hit that wall, it's never good. But
0: I'm talking about the sensation when the handling goes away.
1: You can see him let his hands off the wheel, which is very smart to do. It happens so fast, Mark. Sometimes you could catch him. We seen Townsend Bell earlier in the week go into turn one, the thing stepped out, but it caught very fastly. It's not so much about hand speed, because Montoya has some of the quickest hand speed there is. It's just sometimes it happens so fast you just don't have time to react.
0: Again, this day is done for the defending race winner, Juan Montoya. Let's go to pit road and day first.
6: Yeah, a lot of head scratching going on down here in the 20 pit for Ed Carpenter, who's, you could tell if you listen to that engine around this 2.5 mile oval, you can tell it is off song big time. So some engine issues, ECU issues, they're trying to cycle through everything, trying to decide what's going on. But in the meantime, he has dropped like a sandbag through the field here. They were riding as high as 11th, and they're down some 10 spots, 15 spots from there. So we expect to see Ed Carpenter in here as soon as the pits open up.
0: Donald Davidson, does this put a dent in any hopes that we might have had for turning the fastest Indianapolis 500 race ever?
15: Well, we went all those laps without a caution. Before the first round of pit stops, the average speed was up to over 218 miles an hour. And during the pit stops, then it dropped slightly. They climbed it back up to 214. And then when we had the first caution for debris, the average actually dropped down to about 187 and was back over 200 again. The all-time record for the distance is 187.433 miles an hour, and that was by Tony Kanaan in 2013.
0: Leaders on pit road to Michael Young.
13: Ryan Hunter-Reay first to hit the pit box, then James Hinchcliffe, who is running P2. Watching Hinchcliffe, no changes. This round of stops for them. Good stop. 5.8 seconds for James Hinchcliffe. Then it's Ryan Hunter-Reay, Elio Castro, Nevis, Townsend Bell, Joseph Newgarden to Kevin Lee.
5: Tony Kanaan was running sixth. No problems with the car. There was concern early. He said, we're where we want to be. Let's stay here. 8.5 second stop. No changes for Kanaan. Dave.
6: Pit stops for J.R. Hildebrand, Sebastian Bourdais, Max Chilton, Brian Clausen, Connor Daly, who's also on the move. We still continue to wait to see Ed Carpenter back on pit road as they try to make an engine. Well, they're going to do something to this engine. We'll find out whether or not he is actually able to get back out on the road on this race course or not. Rob?
7: Another fantastic pit stop for the team, the Gas Monkey team, for Sage Karam. He came in here in 11th position. They made sure that they were going to fill that thing full of fuel. A 9.7-second pit stop for Karam. He gets back on the racetrack, though. We'll see how he cycles out. Back up to the front of the pit lane, and Michael Young.
13: Well, the big winner in that cycle of stops, three-time winner Elio Castroneves, came in 8th. Went out 3rd, so the number 3 car with probably the best stop in this round of pit stops. Kevin Lee?
5: Mikhail Lotion also was one of those that came in. He was running in the 7th position. He gets out in the 9th position, but there's a little bit of chatter here. I'm going to watch for, keep an eye on the replay. There's maybe some concern that he might have made some contact coming out of the pit lane.
6: Slow stop for Connor Daly. Daly had moved up some 5 or 6 spots, but the Dale Coyne guys couldn't get him in and out in time. Lost several spots in that last pit exchange. Finally, though, we see Ed Carpenter now on pit road. They took a good hard look at the engine area. Also plug in. The Chevy guys are pouring over this machine, trying to figure out what's going on. Rob Howden.
7: Guys, little story here developing further down the pit lane. The driver started in the very final row, Alex Tagliani, in the Alfie Heat treating number 35. He has a great race car. He's loving the way it is right now. He's worked his way from the dead last position up into 19th position. Tagliani very happy with the car right now. Kevin Lee?
5: We did confirm that Mikhail Lotion did have contact on exit. It was Simon Pagenaud, but they do think the car is okay, and Lotion is one of those that has a chance to win this race. He has been quick today.
0: 67 of 200 laps complete. Here's your full field rundown. Your leader is Will Power. Then James Hinchcliffe is running P2. Ryan Hunter-Reay is 3rd. Elio Castroneves is 4th. Townsend Bell is 5th. Joseph Newgarden is 6th. 7th is Carlos Munoz. 8th is Tony Kanaan. 9th is Mikel Alosian. 10th is Simon Pagenaud. Scott Dixon is 11th. Sage Karam is 12th. Marco Andretti is 13th. J.R. Hildebrand, 14th. Graham Rahal up to 15th. Charlie Kimball is 16th. Takuma Sato is 17th. 18th is Bourdais, 19th Daly, 20th Rossi, 21st Servia, Chavez is 22nd, Tagliani is 23rd, Hawksworth is 24th, Chilton is 25th, Piggott 26th, Brabham is 27th, Wilson is 28th, Mann is 29th, Clausen 30th, Carpenter 31st, Juan Montoya out of the race, he'll do no better than 32nd, Buddy Lazier currently listed as 33rd. There have been 7 leaders, 24 lead changes, 2 cautions for 12 laps. Again, with 68 laps complete, Will Power is the leader. 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
0: I'm Mark James, still under caution. 70 of the 200 laps complete. Power, Hinchcliffe, Hunter-Reay, Castroneves, Townsend, Bell, your top 5. Donald Davidson, this caution brought out by Juan Montoya, the defending race winner, could finish 33rd, depending on what Buddy Lazier does. Currently listed as 32nd. Going from such lofty accomplishments 1 year to not doing so well, falling to the rear of the field next year is not without precedent here.
15: Well, actually, there's a lot of drivers that have finished first and last in their career. I think it's like 13 or 14. But what we're faced with right now, off the top of our head, Jimmy Bryan went from first to last from 58 to 59. And then Johnny Rutherford, the 76 winner, was 33rd in 77. He also won it in 1980 and was 32nd in 81. And we'll have to think if there's any others that have gone from first to last in 1 year.
0: Now, the pace car pulled off rather abruptly, it appeared, and the field climbed up through the gearbox. And Davey, Simon Pagenaud, the 22, goes to the back of the field for unsafe release. They're watching pit road, as we're hearing now, maybe a drop or two of rain on the backstretch.
1: Wow, interesting. And that for Simon, I didn't know what happened there to find him in contention running in the top five majority of the late runs here. And then, yeah, I thought it was going to be green, but unfortunately, it doesn't look like if it's going to be rain, there's very little, and it's got very few drops. It won't keep us long.
0: To turn three and jQuery.
12: Take the Indianapolis Motor Speedway in your mind, and if you were to dot it with cumulus clouds above it, there is one large one that literally right now is strictly strapping over the middle of this facility. From the backstretch to the straightaway in the smack dab middle of the track, it's the only that has any gray in it. People here in the Northeast Vista were questioning where that rain might have come from. If it was on the backstretch, it certainly didn't make its way here into turn number three. Not to say, of course, Mark, that there might not have been a spot where there was some precipitation, but it just seems to be that one large cloud that as soon as it clears this area, hopefully means that we will be clear for the rest of the afternoon.
0: Let's hear from Dave Wilson. Dave?
16: Well, guys, I'll tell you what, the Indianapolis 500, the 100th running, is trending very highly on social media. The hashtag IndyCar, hashtag Indy500, number one trending on all social media right now. A lot of folks are putting videos on from the various points where they're sitting on there, which are a lot of fun to see those different videos. And Robbie Gordon has sent some congratulations to Ryan Hunter-Reay. He says he's very proud to have competed in 13 500s and hopes his step bro does very, very good. Lots of praise for Darius Rucker's national anthem. We're hearing that. And down in Charlotte, the Charlotte Speedway is showing the Indy 500 on their big screens down there, and lots of pictures of that from the fans down there.
0: The Fuzzies crew pouring over the number 20 of Ed Carpenter, and Dave First is there.
6: Yeah, Tim Broyles has called the shots for Ed Carpenter here at the 500 the last 4 years. Any idea yet what's going on inside that 20 machine?
10: Not yet. I mean, we're looking at everything. It's hard to see what's going on right now, but it seems like something electronic, one of the looms or something. I don't know. We're still trying to diagnose it.
6: How disappointing. You guys were on the move there early on.
10: It's a heartbreaker. You know, this place is so special. 100th year, Fuzzy's Vodka. You know, they've done so much for us. And, you know, we know what this place means to Ed and his family. And it's a hard one to take right now.
6: Tough way to go. You know, everybody gets new engines for the Indy 500, Hondas or Chevys, all designed to go 2,500 miles. Looks like this one may not even have made it 250, Mark.
0: Let's hear from Rob Howden, an update on Juan Montoya.
7: Yeah, Mark, down here at the Infield Care Center, and just an issue as well, we said, with Montoya on the racetrack here. He was checked, cleared, and released, though. Juan already back to the pit lane.
0: Hey, let's hear from jQuery. Throughout the course of the season, he takes us on the road. Of course, he didn't have to go far this weekend. He takes us on the road, presented by Super 8.
17: 372 square miles of central Indiana make up Indianapolis. It was founded in 1821 as the governmental epicenter of the Indiana newfound state. Indianapolis grew to become the crossroads of America, the intersection of Interstate 65 and Interstate 70 in the Midwest. Emerging from its reputation as Naptown in the mid-70s, Indianapolis grew by utilizing sports to elevate its image nationally. And in the early 80s, it hosted the National Sports Festival, moving on to the Pan American Games, and eventually culminating with Super Bowl 41 in 2012. Today, over a third of a million people have converged on 16th and Georgetown for the 100th running of the greatest spectacle in racing. Indianapolis's ever-growing skyline overlooks just 4 miles to the east, but one thing continues to be the epicenter of the Hoosier State, the Great Motor Speedway in Indianapolis. 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Super amenities make for a super stay at Super 8 hotels. 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
0: Welcome back to the Indianapolis Motor Speedway. Just about ready to go back to green flag racing. 74 of 200 laps complete. Will Power P1, but Davey, that's a false sense of security. He last pitted on lap 53.
1: Yeah, he did pit with everybody else. He's about 13 laps out of pit strategy. But, you know, with that, when he touched Kanaan, put him in the back of the field. So this Penske group, they got a strategy. They might as well use it because this is a way to make up time. But what he needs is another yellow to come up here fairly quickly.
0: Will Power, James Hinchcliffe, Ryan Hunter-Reay, Elio Castroneves, and Townsend Bell are your top five. Sixth is Newgarden. Seventh is Munoz. Eighth is Kanaan. Ninth is Aloshin. Scott Dixon runs 10th. 11th is Sage Karam. 12th, Marco Andretti. Hildebrand, 13th. 14th, Ray Hall. 15th, Kimball. 16th, Sato. And 17th, Bourdais. Daly, Rossi, Serbia, Chavez, Tagliani, Hawksworth, Chilton, Pig at the top. 25, here come all, well, 32 of the 33. A side-by-side drag race into one, Jerry Baker.
14: Powers' lead's not going to last very long. Nick, as he comes into turn two, Hinch has got the lead again.
11: Hinch makes a move. It looks like Carlos Munoz is looking a little racy as well. So is Tony Kanaan, Joseph Newgarden. They nearly go side-by-side in the short shoot. Hinchcliffe with a 10-car advantage out of two.
12: As the sun starts to peak out, it dances off that gold accentuation of James Hinchcliffe's machine. Then it's Hunter-Reay. Power is right there. Townsend Bell with sparks coming out underneath.
13: Hinchcliffe in the north short shoot has opened up about a 7-car length advantage over Ryan Hunter-Reay. Will Power has dropped to third.
0: Yep, the battle for third is shaping up. It's Will Power just behind him. That's the car of Townsend Bell into turn one.
14: Townsend Bell will make the pass. He's got it from around Will Power, but still has one as Hinchcliffe.
11: So Power goes from first to fourth in about a lap and a quarter. He's got his hands full now. Joseph Newgarden looking at the rear wing of that Verizon Chevrolet.
12: Pretty smart cookie that Tim Cindric is. Brought in Will Power just before that penalty. Made the move. Now Power's in position. But Power's got competition on the outside in the form of Joseph Newgarden who slings the four.
13: Yeah, Joseph Newgarden made that pass just as he was getting to the north short chute. He's in fourth position, the leader, James Hinchcliffe.
0: Hinchcliffe, Hunter-Reay, it looks very familiar. Jerry Baker is deja vu all over again in turn
14: yeah,
0: number one.
14: Thank you, Yogi. Yeah, you're exactly right. And Ryan Hunter-Reay has retaken the lead at the south end of the racetrack.
11: Further back, a battle for fifth. It's the Penske teammates. Elio Castroneves took a look to the inside of Will Power. Wasn't able to get it done out of turn number two.
12: Haven't said Castroneves' name a lot today, but he has been plenty racy. Right now, Castroneves has action to the bottom side. That's in the form of his former countryman and roommate, Tony Kanaan, who moves his way into fifth.
13: He's in that bright yellow machine, the Pennzoil machine for Elio Castroneves, but he has fallen back now behind Tony Kanaan.
0: Hinchcliffe, Hunter-Reay, Townsend Bell, Joseph Newgarden. That front four hooked together into turn number one.
14: And Ready Autosport really putting on a show out here. Ryan Hunter-Reay will take the lead. Then comes Townsend Bell.
11: Love to see him fan out on the video monitors on the front stretch, and boy, they all tuck in single file, minding those P's and Q's. Ryan Hunter-Reay, your leader out of two.
12: Ryan Hunter-Reay, of course, born in Texas, lived in California, also in Florida, which he considers home. Then it's the mayor of Hinchtown, James Hinchcliffe of Toronto, the Californian Townsend Bell in third.
13: It is Honda's up front. They are 1-2-3. Andretti Autosport has two of the three positions, led by Hunter-Reay.
0: James Hinchcliffe with a really good run off of turn number four. Townsend Bell as well. Bank Newgarden trying to keep pace in four.
14: Well, that last pit stop for Hinchcliffe really paid off. He is right up under the rear wing of Ryan Hunter-Reay. Then comes Townsend Bell.
11: Elio Castroneves slipped around Tony Kanaan, so move Elio back to the sixth position. It's a six-car train with about a 7-car length advantage back to TK.
12: That light yellow machine of Elio Castroneves. Oh, it darts to the bottom of the racetrack. Castroneves now trying to work its way around, takes another spot. He gets around his teammate Will Power, now closing in on Joseph Newgarden.
13: And the top five now have Elio Castroneves in fifth, and he is setting his sights on Joseph Newgarden.
0: A mid-race surge for Elio Castroneves. The front three now hooked together pretty well in front of Jerry Baker.
14: Mark Elio said qualifying this year was the toughest thing he'd ever done. He is in the number five spot, looking at the number four spot.
11: And with Juan Montoya out of the race, Elio Castroneves will now remain the only back-to-back winner since 70 and 71. Castroneves looking racy there, Jake, in the fifth position.
12: Castroneves has led 272 laps at the Indianapolis Motor Speedway. Darts to the bottom of the racetrack again. Picks off Joseph Newgarden. Elio Castroneves to fourth.
13: He passed the Chevrolet of Newgarden, so now he is behind the three Hondas, the two from Andretti Autosport, and the leader, James Hinchcliffe.
0: Hunter Ray, Hinchcliffe, Townsend, Bell cross the start-finish line. Jerry Baker, that yellow submarine is on the prowl.
14: He certainly is. He got one of the biggest tears of the day. He is still settled in fourth. He's in front of you, Nick.
13: He's picked off Tony Kanaan. He's picked off Will Power. A lap ago, he got Joseph Newgarden. Jake, now Elio Castroneves sets his sights on Townsend Bell.
12: The man known for dancing with the stars, dancing all over the Indianapolis Motor Speedway. Elio Castroneves once again goes down low, tries to close it on Townsend Bell. Bell closes the door. Castroneves now five car lengths back with Newgarden right on him.
13: He was nearly passed in the short chute, but he holds on to fourth position. He had gotten around Joseph Newgarden. Newgarden barely made the pass.
0: While we watch that, we see Ryan Hunter Ray all over James Hinchcliffe in turn number one.
14: He looked to the inside, changes by, drops back in line. He'll run second behind the Hinch.
13: So Hinchcliffe moves to the lead. Hunter Ray second. Townsend Bell third. Joseph Newgarden holds off Elio Castroneves, the top five down the back stretch.
12: The weight of these full-fueled machines creates a little bit of spark as they go into turn number three. Right now, the sparks are up front. Hinchcliffe, Hunter Ray, then it's Townsend Bell, Newgarden, Castroneves, Kanaan, and Will Power.
13: On the north end of the track, the clouds have gone away. We're in bright sunshine now as James Hinchcliffe has the lead.
0: Rob, Juan Montoya is out of the race. Rob Houghton is with him.
7: I'm with Juan right now, Mark, down here in the good garage area. Juan, just a lazy spin. Can you walk me through what happened there?
18: I got a bit of understeer, and then the car just snapped. I got him, but I got him too late. Like, I could slide it, but, I mean, here, I mean, there's nowhere to go. It's disappointing. You know, I felt the car was coming in a little bit better there, but it's just tough.
7: Were there any indication laps before that something was going wrong?
18: No, it wasn't going wrong. It's just hard to drive. It's been doing that all month, to be honest. It just happened.
7: Hey, happy you're okay.
18: Yeah, we're okay. It's just disappointing, you know, for Verizon and Chevy and everybody that supports the program.
7: Thank you. Juan Montoya, folks, he will not repeat his win here at the Indianapolis 500 out early.
0: 83 laps complete. Hinchcliffe, Hunter Ray, Bell, Castroneves, and Newgarden, the top five. Let's get the thoughts and impressions now. He rejoins us here in the broadcast booth. Paul Page, what a start today.
19: I'll tell you what, this thing, just the storybook that we are seeing being written by James Hinchcliffe up in front now, but the battle back and forth between the current second place Ryan Hunter Ray, that's a great story. What about Penske and his 50th anniversary? He's already got problems. He's got Montoya out. Pagano penalty took him all the way to the back. He's now moved up to 18th. But then Castroneves, the only guy in the field who can become a four-time winner, has been moving steadily up to the front. He currently sits in third. And then Tony Kanaan. What can you say about TK? He's looking strong, too. Power, I think they took a shot at some strategy. I don't think it worked for them.
0: The hand-wringing over dome skid plates, Paul, it was all for naught, huh?
19: Exactly. Exactly.
0: So how do you think the second half of this race is going to play out, Paul? We're going to keep this pace up?
19: Well, I guess they have to. I don't think they have any choice. The real trick is to get to about the 170th, 173rd lap so you can go clean and green to the finish after that. So what the teams are doing now is trying to figure out how their stops will come so that they end up just making that mark at lap 173 or so. And that's the real strategy that plays out and makes all the changes at the end of the Indianapolis 500.
0: We look forward to having you back in the second 100 laps.
19: Thank you, Mark.
0: We appreciate you being here. Certainly, Paul Page, Ryan Hunter Ray, Hinchcliffe, Castroneves, Newgarden, and Bell, your top five. Munoz, Karam, Kanaan, Power is ninth, Andretti is 10th. Then Mikel Aloshin, Graham Rahal, Alexander Rossi is 13th, 14th Dixon, 15th Hildebrand, 16th Servia, 17th Daly, 18th Pagano, 19th Bourdais, 20th Kimball, 21st Chavez, 22nd Tagliani, 23rd is Sato, 24th is Piggott, Brabham is 25th, Hawksworth 26th, Chilton 27th, Wilson 28th, Pippa Mann 29th, Clausen is 30th, and Carpenter 31st, Juan Montoya out of the race 32nd, Buddy Lazier is 33rd. Seven leaders, 28 lead changes, two cautions for 18 laps. 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
0: Well, timing is everything. While we were away, things got crazy. Stay crazy still, Jerry Baker, as the leaders head your way.
14: Yeah, indeed, they do. We had about three passes in that span of time, and Hinchcliffe got it right now, and Ellie was right on his rear wing.
13: Yeah, moments ago, the fans jumped to their feet as the three-time winner, Elio Castroneves, went to the lead, but
11: Jake, as we've seen all day, he wasn't able to keep it. Hinch back in the lead into turn three.
12: Castroneves now all of a sudden has a little bit of activity from Ryan Hunter-Reay in his rearview mirror. Just as I say it, that number three machine starts to close the gap a little bit, and Hunter-Reay falls back.
13: We're approaching the halfway mark. It seems second is the place to be. That's where Castroneves is right now, looking to pass Hinchcliffe.
0: Elio Castroneves side by side with Hinch at the start finish line. They'll stay that way into turn number one.
14: 108 laps to go, and Elio has retaken the lead. Hinchcliffe will drop in line, and Ryan Hunter-Reay is third.
11: The leaders will dart through the short chute. Elio leads, Hinchcliffe second, Hunter-Reay third, Joseph Newgarden fourth, Townsend Bell runs fifth. How about Sage Karam? Jake Query, he's up to sixth.
12: Castroneves jumps down to the bottom line, now starts to swing to the outside. Hinchcliffe is right there. Then Power in the fourth position, Hunter-Reay between the two.
13: Castroneves about a three-car length advantage on Hinchcliffe. Wheels on the white line, exits turn four. In third is Ryan Hunter-Reay.
0: Couple of updates from pit road. Let's start with Kevin Lee.
5: Remember, Will Power had stayed out the last time. That allowed him, with the penalty falling to the back, to get back up to the front. He had pitted on 53, so he just came in a couple of laps ago. 8.5 seconds, no changes. Michael?
4: Yeah, Kevin down here with Ryan.
11: And we've got a problem in turn number two. Sage Karam has pounded the outside wall. He went side by side into turn number one, made contact with a car to his inside, got sideways, and glanced it off the wall. Now has ridden the wall all the way around the turn two suites. Sage Karam's day is done. The right side of that car heavily damaged here in turn two.
0: Davey, he was plus 11 on the day and worked his way into the top 10.
1: Oh, my goodness. He was not only the top 10, he's working his way into the fourth position. He went on the outside of Townsend, but Townsend just not, you know, he's just not giving any. I've watched him get to the lead, but he just, anytime somebody tries to pass, man, he's hard on him. He's very hard on him, and Sage got on the outside of him, ran through there, and there just wasn't room for both of them, unfortunately.
0: Caution on the course, lap 94. Your leader is Elio Castroneves.
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0: Third caution of the day, 95 of the 200 laps complete. Elio Castroneves, Ryan Hunter-Reay, James Hinchcliffe, Townsend Bell, Joseph Newgarden, your top five, Davey Hamilton. You've had a chance to look at several angles of the replay, the incident involving Sage Karam.
1: Yeah, it was brewing to happen. They came down the front straightaway, and they actually split Joseph Newgarden with Bell going low and Sage going high. Sage had the lead going into turn one. I think he lifted a little bit just to make sure it was a caution, and Townsend was there. They got together, just wasn't enough room for both cars to go through. They have a slight touch, and Sage straightened the fence.
0: Little by little, Will Power starts to work his way back into contention. He pitted just a few laps ago, and he is the only non-taker right now. Elio Castroneves, your leader. That canary yellow Pennzoil machine heads to pit road.
4: Elio Castroneves, the captain, Roger Penske, on the radio with him. Do you want a half turnout? Elio said no. He said, that's fine. Just go ahead and use your tools. So the Penske team goes to work. Second place is Ryan Hunter-Reay, that DHL Chevrolet. A little slower stop. Elio Castroneves with the first out. Another good stop for James Hinchcliffe, but he will not be able to beat out Ryan Hunter-Reay. So it's Hinchcliffe coming out second, but a beautiful stop for Elio Castroneves in that gang. Kevin?
5: Charlie Kimball is going to lose all kinds of track position. He was 14th, but he took debris from that contact. He thought he had something stuck in the wishbone, and they are changing the front wing. And keep an eye on Tony Kanaan as well. He said he got hit in the hand with debris. The toughest guy we know here is in a big deal of pain, Dave.
6: Steady as she goes for J.R. Hildebrand, who started 15th and has been pretty much there throughout the course of today's race. 10-second stop for that Ed Carpenter Racing group. And then Sebastian Bourdais, Max Chilton, Connor Daly also pitting that last time by. Daly's moved up a little bit. Back to Michael Young.
4: Yeah, guys, and for Ryan Hunter-Reay, Ray Goslin has been coaching him this entire race. They want to run either first or second. They said, let's not get any further down than that. Well, Elio Castroneves and James Hinchcliffe were both able to get around him. They rode around, and they were actually trying to save as much fuel as they can, trying to hit a lap number, but obviously this caution has changed things up, but still a good stop for Ryan Hunter-Reay. Kevin?
5: Marco Andretti is someone who's been quiet today but is moving his way to the front. Last time he told his dad, Michael Andretti, on his stand, it's time to get going. It's a track position race. They did take a turn of front wing that time. He likes his car, and he's moved his way up to sixth.
7: K
6: Connor Daly is another driver. It's moved up a little bit, but some pit stops have cost him a few spots as well. So Daly out of Noblesville, Indiana, has gone back and forth throughout the course of this event. Sage Karam, I tell you what, I was listening to this radio just moments before the accident. He got on there and says, guys, this car is amazing, and congratulated the crew. And next thing you know, he ends up in the wall.
0: Davey Brian Clawson stayed out, as did Will Power, Elio Castroneves, Ryan Hunter-Reay, Hinchcliffe, Townsend, Bell. Pretty good stops for all the front runners.
1: Yeah, really good stops. Now, Power, as you said, he's kind of back on strategy. His last pit stop was on lap 91. These guys just came in on lap 96, so he's only five laps off. But he has a lot of work to do. He's in the back of the field. He has to work his bay. He finds himself in that 29th spot, but at least he's on the lead lap.
0: Nick Yeoman, update us on the conditions, the cleanup in turn number two.
20: Yeah, this is a pretty lengthy cleanup because the initial contact happened at the exit of turn number one. That's where Sage Karam hit the most, and it tore up the right side of that race car. And then he just rode that outside wall all the way through the short chute, all the way through turn number two to the exit of turn two. So numerous Homatro safety vehicles have passed through. They've tried to pick up as much debris as they can, working on two spots right now where Sage hit at the exit of turn one and where his car came to a stop and I would assume laid down a lot of fluids, oils, all over the racetrack there at the exit of turn number two. But the cleanup continues here on the south end.
0: At the halfway point, as we always do, we'll visit with the chief engineer for Firestone now, Dale Harrigan. And Dale, how is the race looking thus far in terms of Firestone Firehawk performance?
21: You know, we're really happy with the Firehawks today. That everything's been great. The wear looks good. The wear life looks good. And, you know, we've seen cars passing each other real late into the corner. So everything's fine for us.
0: How about this special sidewall for this year's running, the 100? Tell us a bit about the process that went into that.
21: You know, it started with an idea, I think, way back last November, and we worked on it all off season, and I think around February we came up with the final design, and we're just thrilled with the reaction. The drivers have been super happy with it. Seeing the big Firehawk on the JW Marriott downtown is pretty cool. The parade float for Firestone was based on that tire. The reaction's been great, and we just love it.
0: I know each and every year is like Christmas, but Dale, considering you guys at Firestone go all the way back to 1911, how excited were you as a company and an organization to take part in this event?
21: You know, we were super excited. I mean, the race tire development team did a great job designing the tire. Our production facility did a great job building it. And we really want to thank the fans. You know, an event doesn't get to 100 years without a lot of fan support, and it's really thrilling to see everybody here today, and it's just been an epic day for Firestone.
0: Dale Carrigal, the chief engineer for Firestone. Dale, thanks so much. We appreciate it. Let's pause 10 seconds for station identification. This is the IMS Radio Network. Ryan Hunter-Reay has been among the front runners all day long. Let's get an update from his pit box and Michael Young.
4: Yeah, indeed. We're getting ready to talk to the captain, Roger Penske. But talking with Ray Gosling or listening to him on the radio, they said this caution really screwed us up. They were trying to hit fuel numbers. This will put that car, if everything goes green, 13 laps short. So certainly they're going to have to do a lot of work down in the 28 camp if they want to keep hitting their numbers. We'll see if we can grab a word with Roger Penske here in a second.
0: Continuing under caution, Donald Davidson.
15: Okay, thank you, Mark. The average speed, which had climbed as high as 218, now it's dropped to 166. Anyway, our short track fans will get a big kick out of knowing that Brian Clawson is leading the Indianapolis 500. Alex, among the rookies, Alexander Rossi has been the strongest all day. He's ran 10th, or he was running 10th right before this round of pit stops. Evidently something has happened because he came out in 25th. Now we have the five rookies are in consecutive positions. We got Max Chilton in 22nd, followed by Spencer Piggott, Matt Brabham, Alexander Rossi, and Stefan Wilson are 22 through 26. So decide or making your choice of who do you think should be Rookie of the Year, that's going to be pretty difficult right now.
0: Michael Young, you've caught up with the pace car driver that started today's race, the captain, Roger Penske.
4: Indeed. Before we talk about your race thus far, how was driving that pace car for you?
22: It was really fun. It was great to look in those mirrors and see those guys all behind us in formation. You know, never that close. You see them come down from the pit stand. But what a great day. What a great day. I want to thank all the fans for coming out here and making this historic race.
4: You were quite a fan as well. I saw when the legendary cars went out, you were doing as much cheering as the fans were.
22: Yeah, I thought was great to see those cars from the different decades. It's just amazing to see the history here.
4: Talk quickly about Elio's day. Obviously, this crew has done a great job to put him in front, but he is doing a great job as a driver as well to get this car to the lead.
22: he's doing a great job. You know, it's a long race. It looks like we don't have quite the power on the takeoff on the restarts, but as the race goes on, I think the aero work and the handling work looks pretty good, and he's done a terrific job. But long way to go, 100 miles, 100 laps to go. You just got to be, you know, you can see the front.
4: Best of luck the rest of the day, Roger.
22: Thank you.
4: Thank you so much. Let's go to Dave first.
6: Yeah, Donald just talked about Brian Clausen leading the Indy 500. That's the sound of the 88 machine leaving pit road as he finally makes that pit stop. But I tell you what, kudos to Brian Clausen. First year he was here, he only finished 47 laps before he had mechanical issues. Then last year crashed out on lap 62. Heck, we're halfway. So small steps for Brian Clausen. He's enjoying his ride here this afternoon.
0: 100 laps complete. Elio Castroneves is your leader. Ryan Hunter-Reay is second. James Hinchcliffe is third. Townsend Bell is fourth. Marco Andretti is fifth. Tony Kanaan, 6th, 7th, Joseph Newgarden, 8th is Carlos Munoz, 9th is Graham Rahal, 10th is Mikel Aloshin, Scott Dixon, 11th, 12th is Simon Pagenaud, J.R. Hildebrand is 13th, 14th, Oriel Servia, 15th, Gabby Chavez, 16th, Connor Daly, 17th, Alex Tagliani, at 18th, Sebastian Bourdais, Jack Hawksworth is 19th, 20th, Takuma Sato, Chilton is 21st, Piggott is 22nd, Brabham 23rd, Wilson 24th, Pippa Mann 25th, Will Power 26th, Rossi 27th, Brian Clausen is 28th, Charlie Kimball 29th, Sage Karam out of the race, he's 30th, Ed Carpenter 31st, Juan Montoya out of the race 32nd, Buddy Lazier in 33rd. 9 leaders, 32 lead changes, 3 cautions for 25 laps. 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
3: From the Firestone Broadcast Booth at the Indianapolis Motor Speedway, this is the Verizon IndyCar Series.
0: So, Davey Hamilton, we see the sweepers putting in some overtime, if you will, preparing for one to go at the line, and I think that's a really sound move, especially considering how much of the racetrack these drivers are trying to use.
1: Yeah, they're trying to use it all up. We just seen Sage try to, you know, he's on that second groove, not enough room for both of them through there, but these sweepers go out and get all the debris, all the marbles off the track while there's an incident being cleaned up. Just the best for racing all around.
0: Hunter-Reay, Castroneves, Hinchcliffe, Bell, they've been the class of the field, but there are some interlopers looming. Andretti, Kanaan, how about Graham Rahal, plus 17 on the day?
1: Yeah, Graham coming up. Munoz is still hanging in the New Gardens, up and down, fading. I tell you, but the consistent ones are those Hondas of Hunter-Reay, Hinchcliffe, and Bell. That's the most consistent guys up front right now.
0: Don't you think guys like Tony Kanaan and Graham Rahal, they don't like the idea, but would they love to be paid X amount of dollars for every car they're forced to pass week in and week out?
1: Yeah, that's
0: what guys have done it all year.
1: Back in good old short track racing, it was you got paid on positions gained. That was always good, and they'd love it. That right now, as you say, Rahal 17. How about Tagliani? You know, started 33rd in this field right now. He's up 16 spots, so good run for him today.
0: Ryan Hunter-Reay has led 44 laps today. Hinch has led 26. Castroneves has led 9. Power has led 8 laps today. Townsend Bell the same. Again, movers and shakers. Rahal plus 17. Tagliani plus 16. Kanaan plus 12. Jack Hawksworth giving ABC supply. And A.J. Foyt a pretty good ride today. He, too, is plus 12. Pace car pulls off the course. Elio Castroneves with the field in tow. It's Elio, Ryan Hunter-Reay, Hinchcliffe, Townsend Bell, Marco Andretti. Hunter-Reay, side by side, going to grab him into turn number one, Bank.
14: He went to the outside, made the move, and look out, here comes Tony Kanaan. Tony Kanaan is going to take over the number three spot right behind Elio, make it second.
11: Oh, vintage Tony Kanaan as he jumps to the outside. Joseph Newgarden does it as well, so Kanaan moves to third, Newgarden up to fifth.
12: Pair of blue machines behind a pair of yellow up front. Field now starts to go 3 wide, about 5 back. That's the form of James Hinchcliffe. Hunter-Reay, Castroneves, Tony Kanaan into turn number four.
13: Newgarden has forced his way into fourth. He's behind the blue machine of Kanaan. You've got the two yellow machines, the DHL of Hunter-Reay, and then Elio Castroneves.
0: Elio Castroneves working over both side pods of Ryan Hunter-Reay into turn number one.
14: Here they come, 2 by 2, and Elio will hang on to the lead. Ryan Hunter-Reay will run second.
11: 2 years ago, those two battled for the win. Elio clear out of turn number two. 6 to 7 car length advantage back to Ryan Hunter-Reay, but a 10 car length advantage back to Tony Kanaan in third.
12: Castroneves is just 5 laps from 20th all time in laps led at this speedway, but the guy in front of him is just 2 cars behind him in the form of Tony Kanaan.
13: Elio Castroneves, Short chute on the north end, has about a three-car length lead. They're too wide out of turn four. Hinchcliffe on the outside of Newgarden.
0: Stuck together, Ryan Hunter-Reay bounces to the outside. He's going to take Tony Gannon with him into turn number one.
14: There they come, almost three wide, and Ryan Hunter-Reay will take the lead.
20: Unbelievable. Hunter-Reay to the lead, Gannon to second. Here comes Townsend Bell. He darts around Elio Castroneves, and here comes James Hinchcliffe. Excuse me, Joseph Newgarden. He'll jump to the inside of Elio. Side by side, Jake, down the backstretch.
12: Gannon and Hunter-Reay and Townsend Bell as well, all getting by Castroneves. Now so too Hinchcliffe, and then Newgarden. Castroneves drops back.
13: Gannon trying to hunt down Ryan Hunter-Reay, a pair of former winners here at the Indianapolis Motor Speedway.
0: Oh, a three-wide show in front of Jake Query that time at the end of that 5/8 of a mile back straightaway. Ryan Hunter-Reay into turn number one.
14: Here he comes. He's got the lead, but he may not have it very long. Tony Gannon is right on his rear wing over the return two.
20: He sure is, Bake. It's about three or four car lengths as the rest of the field finals. He finally settles down and goes single file. TK stalking the rear wing of Hunter-Reay.
12: Tony Gannon could tie A.J. Foyt for most Indianapolis 500 miles with at least a lap led, but he's got work to do. He's three car lengths behind the leader, Hunter-Reay.
13: Most of the fans here in turn four are on their feet. A two-car length advantage for Hunter-Reay. Chasing him down is Tony Gannon.
0: Some separation for the top three now. Tony Gannon trying to close the gap on Ryan Hunter-Reay, but here comes Townsend Bell.
14: Get ready, because we've got a new leader. It is Tony Gannon. He has just taken over the 2016 Indy 500.
20: And you might hear the fans in the background all on their feet, fist pumping as Tony Gannon has the lead here in Indianapolis.
12: Said it years ago, I'll say it again. Tony Gannon may be Brazilian. He's an American citizen now, and albeit an adopted Hoosier. Everybody pumping fists in turn number three for car number 10.
13: He has gained a little bit of a two-car length advantage in the short chute on the north end here at the Indianapolis Motor Speedway. Trying to hold off Ryan Hunter-Reay.
0: Davey, some issues for Elio Castroneves. He's dropped back to fifth as Ryan Hunter-Reay heads toward turn one.
1: Yeah, we see some of those pesky cars, Marcus, falling back. Castroneves and Simon Pagenaud, he's been falling down the charts as well.
0: Ryan Hunter-Reay back to the front in front of Nick Yeoman.
20: And he'll stretch that lead out to about 8 to 9 car lengths. Tony Gannon, just a two-car length lead over Townsend Bell. James Hinchcliffe waiting in the wake, threading there in fourth.
12: Hunter-Reay about four car lengths ahead of Gannon, and then as you'd mentioned, Nick, you've got Townsend Bell. Hinchcliffe took a look to the inside. Newgarden followed his tracks in fifth.
13: Townsend Bell has his eyes set on Tony Gannon in second, about a five-car length advantage for Ryan Hunter-Reay.
0: Townsend Bell with a nice run off of turn number four. He's all over Tony Gannon, makes the move into turn number one.
14: 90 laps to go, and here comes Townsend Bell. He gets around Tony Gannon, now sets his sights on Ryan Hunter-Reay.
20: 90 laps to go, Bake, but you'd think there were only nine. Hunter-Reay darts off of turn number two. Townsend Bell, his teammate, looking for the lead as they head down the backstretch.
12: Townsend Bell and Hunter-Reay look like one yellow dot coming into turn number three. Another yellow dot a little bit further back. That's the form of Castroneves, who works his way into fifth.
13: Hunter-Reay maintaining that lead about 3 to 4 car lengths over Townsend Bell. And then it's James Hinchcliffe, the arrow machine, that's worked his way to third.
0: Lap 110 complete. Hunter-Reay, Bell, Hinchcliffe, Gannon, Castroneves, as quick as we say it. Positions start to change, Jerry Baker.
14: Change coming into turn one, though, Mike, because they're already in the south chute and they're setting up for the number two turn.
20: Hey, got a driver to keep your eye on. It's the third generation Andretti. Marco Andretti gets around Joseph Newgarden. Jake, Andretti's up to sixth.
12: Yeah, let's talk about those second generation and third generation drivers, because Marco Andretti, not the only one making noise. How about Graham Rahal? Maybe steady, certainly not slow. Rahal now in 12.
13: Marco Andretti in that Snapple machine. He's got the yellow and blue colors, but it's his teammate Ryan Hunter-Reay with the lead.
0: Townsend Bell with a strong run off of turn number four. Looks like he might be trying to set up Ryan Hunter-Reay.
14: Indeed he is. He'll go to the inside, put those left side wheels right down on that white line. He takes the lead, Townsend Bell.
20: Move Marco Andretti up to fifth. He gets around Tony Gannon. So is Joseph Newgarden. So Newgarden up to sixth. Gannon kicked back to seventh as they race down the backstretch.
12: Man, I'll tell you, what a group up front that just keeps seeming to rotate through. Right now, the leader is Townsend Bell, but James Hinchcliffe tries to look to the inside, entering three on Hunter Ray, can't make the move.
13: He's in that golden black machine, the pole sitter, James Hinchcliffe, currently in third. It's Bell exiting fourth, the lead, three car lengths over Hunter Ray.
0: Hinch took a peek at Ryan Hunter Ray into three, and Ryan Hunter Ray didn't agree with that.
1: Ryan Hunter Ray, he's trying to get past Bell for that lead again, and when Hinch put pressure on him, he shut that door for sure.
0: Well, happy to have him in the broadcast booth with us. You heard him in the open. We're happy to have him back here after a two-year absence. Mike King, welcome back to the Indianapolis Motor Speedway. You picked a good one to come back for.
2: Man, it's unbelievable, Mark, and congratulations to you. Voice of the 500, men, you've got a heck of a race here on your hands, and what a gorgeous day for the 100th. 350,000 people, Mark, seeing an unbelievable show, and if it stays like this, we still got three pit stops that we've got to get out of the way. But, Mark, we're probably going to have a, what, 8, 9, 10-car shootout on the final laps of this year's 500?
0: Yeah, I don't know. It's for owners and drivers, it's got to be hair-raising, but these fans are enjoying this show.
2: You know, to see what we're seeing, the expertise of these drivers out in front, and, you know, we all marvel at what Townsend Bell is able to do. Of course, Townsend, most of the season as an analyst, and we've got a problem in turn number two.
20: Oh, we've got one car around. It's Mikaela Lotion, and as he spun, it appears that Connor Daly got tagged as well. Big, heavy suspension issues for Lotion as his car comes to stop right at the entrance of turn number two. The rear wing of Connor Daly's car is dislodged. He pulls away, but a two-car accident here at the south end of the racetrack.
0: 114 laps complete. Caution on the course here at the Indianapolis Motor Speedway.
3: From the Firestone Broadcast Booth at the Indianapolis Motor Speedway, this is the Verizon IndyCar Series.

0: Connor Daly, what happened to him, he was 3 or 4 car lengths back, but just caught him off guard at the wrong time, looked like, and he spun around and actually had contact with Mikel, but they weren't really an incident together.
1: Davey, in recent memory, I think over the past few years especially, you going back further, you had instances where guys would hang around mid-pack somewhere outside the top 10, then all of a sudden the last 25 or 30 laps hit the button. Here today, through 116 laps, Bell, Hunter Ray, Hinch, those guys have all been there. Newgarden, they've all been very, very consistent. It's just over this last stint that guys like Elio and Andretti and Tony Kanaan really started to run with the front.
0: Yeah, the strong cars in the field, just no question. All you got to do is look at the leaderboard, and it's Hunter Ray leading 52 laps, Hinchcliffe leading 26, and Bell leading 12. Those three Hondas are the class of the field right now. Now, it mixes up a little bit, but those guys are the class of the field.
1: Townsend Bell is your leader. The whole crew comes to pit road, Michael Young.
2: Yeah, Townsend Bell, the first to hit pit lane. He hits his marks perfectly. That crew goes to work. California Pizza Kitchen, the sponsor on that car. Then it's Ryan Hunter Ray and James Hinchcliffe. The race will be off pit road. All the leaders are on the end. Oh, we have contact! Contact in the pit lane! Two cars! That is Townsend Bell and Ryan Hunter Ray. Elio Castroneves was able to make it out, but it looked like Bell potentially made contact with Elio Castroneves. Chaos at the end of the pit lane here at turn number one. Kevin Lee.
3: Let's go up to the booth.
1: Man, Hamilton.
0: How many times have we seen that? Pit lane so tight down there. And really what happened, Townsend was trying to get that lead, shot out in that second lane, and ran right inside of Elio Castroneves, which shot him back right in front of his teammate, the two fastest guys out there. Yeah, he just went out of his lane, kind of somewhat like we just seen earlier on.
1: Let's go back to pit road now, continue to update, recap the pit stops. Let's start with Kevin Lee.
4: John had a lightning-quick pit stop. They've been debating whether to take out downforce. He thinks we may have to do it, but there's a concern about the conditions changing right now. Sun in and out. And then also Marco Andretti made a front-wing adjustment. Both of those guys are contenders, Rob.
3: Changes whatsoever for Graham Rahal, quietly working his way up the ranks here right now. The team did a great job for him, brought him in for new tires, full of fuel, 7.9 seconds. A great stop for Rahal, who's looking to get a big win here in the 100th running. Michael Young?
2: Ryan Hunter Ray and Townsend Bell sit quietly in their car. When Bell's car hit the inside of the pit lane, he threw his hands in the air in disgust, clearly upset with the situation. Trying to get Ryan Hunter Ray restarted. They replace the front wing, but problems. Now Bell goes screaming out. They can't get Ryan Hunter Ray restarted. He'll go a lap down. Frustration for the 28 guys. Rob?
4: Scott Dixon continues to try to tune in his race car. He hasn't been able to crack the top 10 throughout the day. They've been tuning on it throughout the day, just trying to make sure they stay in contention. He's still in the middle of the pack and has an opportunity. Dave?
5: An opportunity to catch up here with Connor Daly, who he was a man on the move, made up some 10 spots, was riding as high as 14th before he got collected in the accident with Michaela Lotion. What did you see out there?
6: Nothing. That was the issue. There was so much smoke. I just jumped off the throttle to try and I thought I was literally headed straight for him, so I was trying to cut left and just lost the rear as soon as I cut left. So I just wish I had a little bit more luck here. We had such a great car. We were on the move. But still, I can't. This place is really unkind to me.
5: Tough start for the man from Noblesville, Indiana. Rob Howden?
1: So, Davey Hamilton, an innocent bystander in all of that, the three of Elio Castroneves. A little bit of damage on that car remains to be seen if it's going to affect the handling of it.
0: Yeah, we've yet to see. I mean, he definitely was the... I see some rubber marks on the side of his car. Nothing he could do, but boy, it's good for guys like Hinchcliffe, Kanaan, and Andretti. Moves him up about 3 spots.
1: So, Mike King, let's take one more real quick visit. You were down there once upon a time, as was I, and what an incredible place. Fortunes can change so quickly on pit road here.
7: Yeah, pits here are everything during the 7 or 8 stops that you have to make, Mark, as you well know, during the Indianapolis 500, and we've still got a couple yet to go. Alex Tagliani takes over the lead. It's been an incredible day, and I think at this point, Mark, we have so many good drivers that are going to have a shot at this thing, already at 37 lead changes, and who knows, we could potentially see a new record today for lead changes in an Indy 500, but certainly we just saw two of the leading contenders probably knocked out in this incident on pit road.
1: If we get a chance, we'll visit with you. If not before, the checkered flag will certainly bring you back for the post race.
7: Welcome I'll hang back. Around.
1: Yep.

0: hang around.
1: Thank you. I appreciate that. Alex Tagliani, lap 119, your leader, 81 laps to go. Rossi, Castro Neves, Pagano, and Hinchcliffe, your top five here at the Indianapolis Motor Speedway.
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1: Back at the Indianapolis Motor Speedway, the green flag is out, and Alexander Rossi made quick work of Alex Tagliani. They come out of the north end and head down that long main straightaway. Rossi with Tagliani in tow, then it's Hinchcliffe and Elio Castroneves just behind.
3: Tagliani started dead last in the field, Rossi 11th, and they are the front runners right now as they head down the short two.
4: A year ago, Alexander Rossi was racing in Monaco. Quite a different story, Jake, as the rookie out front, leading for Andretti Autosport down the backstretch.
5: Tagliani has now led six straight Indianapolis 500s, believe it or not. That actually is one race shy of Tony Kanaan's record. Alexander Rossi now is the leader, though, with Tagliani just behind him.
6: Tagliani about a car and a half length behind Rossi, the fastest qualifying rookie. Tagliani ready to set him up for the pass.
1: Stop and go for Townsend Bell for that contact and drag race down the main straightaway into turn number one.
3: Started to go three wide ever so briefly, changed their minds, and the same Tucson will lead that pack into the short shoot.
4: Tagliani back to the lead. Then it is Alexander Rossi. James Hinchcliffe runs third, about three or four car lengths back to Elio Castroneves, the front four down the backstretch.
5: I'll tell you, working his way right back into the backstretch, coming off of pit road, and now getting taken side by side was Townsend Bell. Tagliani, a nifty move to get around him, even though Bell's the back marker.
6: And he's got the lead, about a five-car length advantage with Bell, that back marker, involved in the accident on pit road. Tagliani with the lead.
1: Well, Davey, let's give people an idea of where Tagliani and Rossi stand based upon their last pit stop.
7: Yeah, how about this? Tagliani, Mark, started 33rd in this race. He's gained 32 positions to lead this darn thing. And Rossi, he'd been running good all day, but he fell back. But that rookie lead laps is pretty impressive.
1: Alex Tagliani, again, your leader. Rossi is P2. Then Hinchcliffe, Tony Kanaan, and Elio Castroneves to jQuery in three.
5: Yep, indeed. Rossi right now trying to close in on Tagliani. Then you have behind him Rossi, it's Townsend Bell that is fracturing that one and two spot.
6: Yeah, now Townsend Bell is going to try to make a move on Tagliani, though he is a lap behind.
1: Can he do it? Rossi going side by side with Townsend Bell. Three wide
3: in the
1: run, Jerry.
3: Oh, my goodness. How they got out of that disaster, I do not know. Out in front again, tags and run, and
4: somehow, Bank, they did make it. Alex Tagliani back to the lead. Then you've got that lap car of Townsend Bell. Then back to Alexander Rossi.
5: I remember a couple of years ago they did that, Bank, and you said, you can't do this. And then that led to an accident. They must have listened to those dulcet tones. Everybody now single file in through four.
6: Single file north short shoot here at the Indianapolis Motor Speedway. And Tagliani, who started 33rd, still with the lead.
1: Pretty nice move by Rossi down the main straightaway, side by side. Alexander Rossi wants the lead here in Indianapolis.
3: And Rossi's going to get it, but he's got a lot of company. I mean, a lot of company. He's got the 98 car of Rossi right in the Tagliani, right with him, right into turn two.
4: Yeah, Tagliani shut the door. Townsend Bell, the lap car, got around Tagliani, but the door was shut for Rossi. So Tagliani, Jake, maintains the lead down the back straightaway.
5: The unfortunate incident that made for a long day for Michael Andretti is actually the beneficiary of that satellite team. Alexander Rossi finds his way at second, still trying to close in on the leader, Tagliani.
6: He has increased the gap to about four car lengths. The black and orange machine started 33rd. He's first.
1: People might be wondering, what is Townsend Bell doing? David, he's trying to unlock himself, get back into contention.
7: Yeah, he was two laps down. He's now one lap down. So him getting in front of those guys, if yellow was to come out, it would put him to the back of the field, but only one lap down.
1: Well, we've completed 127 of 200 laps. Alex Tagliani is P1, then Alexander Rossi, then James Hinchcliffe is third. Fourth is Tony Kanaan. Fifth is Elio Castroneves. Sixth is Joseph Newgarden. Seventh is Marco Andretti. Carlos Munoz is eighth. Graham Rahal is ninth. Scott Dixon is tenth. Lo and behold, look at Graham Rahal. He continues to pick off positions.
7: Yeah, how about Scott Dixon? We haven't talked about him much all day. He actually just now, as you spoke, got around Graham Rahal, but those guys that we haven't heard much, that Dixon, Rahal, Sato finds himself in 11th, Bourdais 12th, so we see some guys trying to creep to the front.
1: That's not the first time we've not said much about Scott Dixon in the first half of the race, and then all of a sudden find him near the podium.
7: Yeah, exactly. I remember a few years back, or I think my last year here, where he had a pit incident, found himself in the back of the field, out of contention, and just kept plugging away and found himself in the top five. So that guy could, he knows how to do this race.
1: Jake, not only is Townsend Bell pulling away, but so is Alexander Rossi.
5: Yeah, and I'll tell you what, Tony Kanaan just made a nice move to move himself back into the fourth position. Field now in turn four.
6: Moving down the front straightaway, the Napa machine of Rossi is in the lead.
1: Rossi all of a sudden has some separation. He is separating himself nicely from Alex Tagliani. Kanaan Bake trying to keep pace.
4: And they'll race out of turn number two now. Tony Kanaan, Jake, trying to run down Alex Tagliani for second.
5: Bell right now is the back marker, has Rossi right on him. That's actually a really good battle. Then that gap back, Tagliani, and then Kanaan right there before Hinch.
6: Boy, on the north end of the track, that gap has really widened Rossi and Tagliani. It is a good 20 car lengths.
1: Alexander Rossi continues to lead, 129 laps complete here at the Indianapolis Motor Speedway.
2: From the Firestone broadcast booth at the Indianapolis Motor Speedway, this is the Verizon IndyCar Series.
1: 67 laps to go, 134 now complete, so 66 to go. While Alexander Rossi and Alex Tagliani continue to pace the field, Davey, they're going to need pit stops sooner than the rest of the field.
7: Wow, I'm surprised that they've made it as far as they have. I know there was a lot of yellow. They got him up there. But right now, Rossi, though, just at second fastest lap of the race. Sato was the quickest lap of, not the race, but of that particular lap. But Rossi and Tagliani find themselves first and second, but they have to pit pretty soon. And another thing, we have Andretti slowing. We've heard that before in the past. Something with Marco Andretti slowing down, finds himself in that 19th position.
1: More on Alex Tagliani's situation with Rob Howden.
0: Rob is working really hard here for Alex Tagliani. He started on the final row in the 33rd position. He'll bring the Alpha heat treating machine into pit lane here right now. They're going to put on four sticker tires. They're going to take actually a little front wing out of the race car right now, complaining that the car is a little bit loose going into the corners. About an 11-second stop for him right now. They wanted to get this thing fully full of fuel because he is ready to go. Tagliani, they're really trying to manufacture a great finish here, guys.
1: Marco Andretti running consistently around the top 10 or 12 most of the day. Kevin Lee, that's no longer the case.
8: And listening to Marco on the radio, I have no idea what he's saying because he's screaming, and they don't know what the problem is at this point. Their best guess first was that they've got tire pressure off on the left front. They're going to have to bring him in early. I think there was a mistake maybe made in the calculations or in the settings in the last pit stop. So Marco Andretti's car is diabolical. He's dropped from fifth all the way back to beyond 19th.
1: Alexander Rossi pulls up on Townsend Bell. They're making their way toward Jake Query.
5: Rossi can't make the move just yet. Now keep in mind, Bell is still that back marker. But you got a big gap back before a pair of Brazilians and Castroneves and Kanaan.
6: Yeah, those cars have a similar look. Rossi trying to pass that lap car. He has a big lead with Castroneves in second.
1: But again, Davey, Alexander Rossi is going to have to stop very, very soon.
7: Well, one thing, yeah, he's going to have to stop. And he's probably happy. He's behind his teammate. Just drafting, get the best fuel mileage he can, and just to try to stay out there hoping. He's hoping for a yellow is what he's hoping for. But right now, he's going to have to come in the next few laps.
1: Anybody playing anything close to the vest, taking a wait-and-see approach, knowing you've got a couple of more stops to make, or are they all just on the button and going for it?
7: This is no more wait-and-see. This is hammer down, and I'm surprised with some of the guys we see off the pace, like most of Penske cars, actually, other than Elio Castroneves. But we got guys like Ray Hall, Sato, Dixon. I mean, those guys are creeping up. We haven't talked about them a lot, but they find themselves in 7th, 8th, and 9th right now.
1: Alexander Rossi climbs on the binders. We see all kinds of brake smoke coming up. He's got to woe it down to that pit road speed limit. Alexander Rossi makes that long haul down pit road in that Napa Auto Parts number 98 machine. He led for a while. He comes into the view of Michael Young.
9: Yeah, that young man did an awfully good job when he was in Formula One, finished 12th in the U.S. Grand Prix. Today, he's leading at the Indianapolis Motor Speedway, albeit out of cycle. So a good stop for this young man, certainly a contender for Rookie of the Year, the fastest rookie. Down and away, that's top 10 seconds.
1: So, Davey, that turns the lead back to Elio Castroneves, Tony Kanaan, James Hinchcliffe, Carlos Munoz, and Joseph Newgarden. Davey, we'll get back to you in a moment. Marco Andretti's on pit road to Kevin Lee.
8: And the reason they didn't bring him in immediately is because they wanted to be able to get home. And one more stop. Marco Andretti is in. He's gesturing with his hands. He's talking, trying to figure out what the issue was, how the car was so good and went to so bad. Andretti back out, but he still got a chance to finish up front because everyone else still needs two stops as well.
1: That's when the race strategist in his ear becomes so very, very, very valuable, Davey. You got to talk Marco Andretti back down a little bit.
7: Yeah, without a doubt, it's frustrating. This is not only the Indianapolis 500, it's the 100th running. Every guy out here knows it's a special one to win. And, man, when you have those problems like we've seen Ed Carpenter and Sage and a few of these guys, man, it's just heartbreaker seeing them go out.
1: Well, the boyhood buddies make their way through the South End, talking about Elio Castroneves and Tony Gannon. To you, Nick Yeoman.
4: And two of the most popular drivers in the modern era of open-wheel racing. They've got a nice gap, Jay Query. The front two, Elio and TK, with about a 15 to 20 car-length lead back to James Hinchcliffe.
5: I had said earlier that Gannon had matched A.J. Foyt for most Indy 500s led. He's still a year shy of that. He surpassed Al Unser and Mario and Andretti for second on that list. He's behind a guy trying to match A.J. Foyt today in Castroneves.
6: Countrymen are coming down the front straightaway. 1-2, Castroneves and Kanaan.
1: Townsend, Bell, and Rossi going side by side into turn number one. We'll watch them go away and see the leaders come back to you, Bank.
3: Yeah, they just passed us already, Mark. They are on just full speed ahead. They're already gone.
4: Yeah, they really are. Jay Query, you're going to have the two leaders, Elio Castroneves and Tony Gannon, coming into your sight with a couple lap cars, fast lap cars at that, though, in front of them.
5: Yep, and that's the cars of Rossi and Bell just in front of Castroneves. Castroneves has about three car lengths to get to that duo.
6: Bright yellow car for Elio, bright blue car for Tony Gannon. They're 1-2 out of four.
1: Davey, no question, Elio Castroneves is pulling up on Alexander Rossi and Townsend Bell.
7: You know, and one thing that I just tried to keep an eye on, Mark, just to see where everybody stands and how fast they are currently, Elio Castroneves continues to click the fastest laps off each time he goes by. Kanaan that time in third, Newgarden second quickest laps. So not only is he out there, he is clicking the fastest laps of the race off right now.
1: So Donald Davidson, we stand at 41 lead changes and 12 leaders. Where does that stand in history so far?
10: Well, 64 is the record. I remember for years it was 29, then it went to 34, and then 32, and then 64. So it's a way to go yet, but it looks like it could be broken today.
1: Davey, if you have a fast race car, this is your favorite time of the race. If you don't, it's turning into a mighty long day.
7: Yeah, you know, absolutely. You want it to be over with. But right now, Elio Castroneves finds himself behind two lap cars, which is not a bad place to be because he doesn't have pressure from Tony Kanaan. Kanaan's in second, but he's a distant second behind him right now. And when I say distant second, it's not even a full second, but he's a ways back.
1: With this look back at 100, a lot of iconic companies are associated with the Indianapolis Motor Speedway. None more so than the good folks, of course, at BorgWarner. James Verrier joins us here in the broadcast booth, an iconic name for sure. Tell our fans who may not know about this innovative company.
11: Yes, so first of all, fantastic to be here again. What a great day, what a great tradition. So we're about a $9 billion automotive company, and we deliver technologies around powertrain. So turbochargers are a great example, and transmissions, and a lot of other things.
1: Yeah, those turbochargers being employed today and put through the paces.
11: And
1: huh?
11: They're all working just beautifully so far. And,
1: The trophy itself, the most prized in all of motorsports, has some interesting features in terms of its height and weight, and more importantly, its monetary value. That's a pretty special piece.
11: It is. It's it stands at about over five feet tall. It's about 110 pounds. And we valued it a few years ago, and it's got a value of about $3.5 million. But I think a better real value is priceless, to be honest, for what it brings to the sport and what it brings to BorgWarner.
1: Well, I don't want to rub salt in the wounds of Juan Montoya, but you had a pretty sizable bonus up for grabs for a repeat winner.
11: Yeah, we do. We do a back-to-back winner. And so he would have got about $280,000 if he'd managed to win this thing. So we feel bad because Juan's been a great guy, and we've got a great affection with him. But we'll keep the money going, and the next one's going to be 300, so it keeps growing.
1: So I guess lastly, put into words from a company perspective, everyone from top to bottom at BorgWarner, the pride you feel at your association with this event each and every year, but being such an iconic part of it in the 100.
11: Yeah, it's unbelievably special. And I first got to do this about 4 years ago, and everybody told me how emotional I would be. And it was about double that amount. It's just so, so special. You know, to have our name associated with that trophy and with this race and everything to do with the sport. You know, and here you are on the 100th one. There's 400,000 people, millions on TV. It's just a proud moment, not just for me personally, but for everybody associated with our company. It's fantastic.
1: James Verrier of BorgWarner is our guest, and this is the second time we've visited in the last 24 hours. What has that been like? I caught you when you were on the go yesterday, for sure.
11: Yeah, it's a busy time, right? There's a lot going on, and, you know, we have a lot of things that we do as part of it. One of the fun things is I get the pleasure of hanging out with quite a few of the former drivers from a few years ago, and you can imagine they tell some good stories. So every year I come, I learn a little bit more about some of that racing of 10, 20, 30, 40 years ago. So it's busy, but it's fantastic. It's fun. And we started a new tradition today where we did the parade of the trophy and brought it up to the bricks. And that's a new thing we've done, and one we're going to keep doing. That was very, very special.
1: As much as I love this perch, I envy you, because from here you go to Victory Lane.
11: I go from here to Victory Lane, and yeah, it doesn't get any better, right? It doesn't get any better. And so I'll be there in a few minutes and seeing who's going to win this great race and welcome them home, put the wreath, and celebrate with them as they get the trophy.
1: Congratulations for all that BorgWarner has meant, means, and will mean to the Indianapolis 500-mile race.
11: Thank you very, very much. It's great to be here. Thank you.
1: James Verrier from BorgWarner. We are 148 laps in, and Elio Castroneves just passed by Carlos Munoz. Action continues here at the Indianapolis Motor Speedway.
2: From the Firestone broadcast booth at the Indianapolis Motor Speedway, this is the Verizon IndyCar Series.
1: 49 laps to go. Caution on the course. A bad day got worse for Buddy Lazier. Nick Yeoman, you saw it from turn two.
4: Yeah, a bit of a bizarre situation. Just as the leaders, Tony Kanaan, Elio Castroneves, Joseph Newgarden, among others, were making their way down pit lane, Buddy Lazier, the 1996 winner of the Indianapolis 500, was exiting pit lane. And as he arced it out of the turn number one section of the pit exit lane, the left front tire came off. It rolled all the way up the racetrack, bounced along the wall, and then came to a rest in the exit lane of turn number two. And what made for such an interesting situation, Davey Hamilton, is that half the field was on pit lane, and there were some other drivers still out on the racetrack. This caution surely will hurt here with just a handful of laps to go.
7: Yeah, there's some guys that it's okay, like Castroneves, Kanaan, Newgarden, Hinchcliffe, Bourdais, Power, and Hildebrand. They all pitted, but did not go a lap down. The yellow came out just in time where they pitted. They slowed the field down. They got back out from the leaders. They're good. Munoz, Sato, Dixon, Rahal, Chilton, and Piggott, they have not pitted yet. So what's going to happen? They're going to get cycled through and go all the way to the back of the field. Won't lose a lot of positions from where they were originally, but have to go all the way to the back of the field.
1: So, Davey, let's face it, there's absolutely no way that you could totally and completely prepare for these cautions to fall the way you hope they fall. You better have a plan B, C, D, and E.
7: You know, I've lost some races on caution flags coming out at the wrong time, and it sure is a bummer. But then you could win them by the cautions coming out just at the right time. So yeah, it's luck of the draw. Rahal right now coming in, getting his pit stop taken care of and heading out. Now you got to remember, there's only going to be one more stop after these, so it's coming down to the end.
1: Well, Ryan Hunter-Reay has led 52 laps today. James Hinchcliffe has led 26. Elio Castroneves has led 20. Townsend Bell has led 12 laps today. And Alex Tagliani has led 11. You talk about Spencer Piggott. Where he stands right now means that he's plus 25 on the day. Tagliani is plus 16. Rahal plus 13. Tony Kanaan plus 12. And Jack Hawksworth is plus 11. Again, 12 leaders on this day, 42 lead changes, and Donald Davidson, we're going to have to go some to beat the all-time record for lead changes here at the Indianapolis Motor Speedway.
10: We did make the statement earlier that it was 64. In fact, it's 68 is the record.
1: So, Davey, you mentioned one more stop to go. We see Simon Pagenaud coming onto pit road for some quick service. And I think what you go through the top five, as you mentioned, top four or five through Spencer Piggott. And so you think the race is still between right now, Elio Castroneves, Tony Kanaan, Newgarden, and Hinch.
7: Yeah, I think when they cycle through, it's going to be Castroneves leading it, Kanaan second, then Newgarden, Hinchcliffe, and Bourdais. How about Bourdais? Finds himself in the top five after we cycle through these stops. So, interesting enough that guys that we expected to be towards the front, Andretti, we've seen him shoot towards the front. Something happened to him. He finds himself at 27th right now. Simon Pagenaud finds himself at 22nd. The three in a row, he's going for four in a row, but just doesn't have the speed today. I mean, he's been running in the back and getting passed a lot. If it wasn't for his quick pit stops, he'd be even worse than that.
1: Couple of stops occurring in front of Kevin Lee.
8: Very bad break for both Takuma Sato and Scott Dixon. While many of the leaders pitted right before the yellow, they were set up trying to come in. They did not get on pit lane, though, before the pits closed. Dixon was up to seventh. Sato was running sixth. Michael Young?
9: Carlos Munoz with a good stop. He came in as the leader, will go out about halfway down in the pack. Was able to get out in front of the Takuma Sato machine. So good stop for the Munoz gang. For James Hinchcliffe, lap 1:144. He got on the radio and radioed into Robert Gouet, his race strategist. How soon are we going to pit? I have no grip. He was begging for a pit stop, and that caution came just at the right time. Elio Castroneves has no changes on his car. Joseph Newgarden, they asked if he wanted to do a front wing change. He said no, he was good. So that car extremely good at the latter stages of this race. Dave first?
12: Yeah, J.R. Hildebrand feels like the car is coming to him a little bit. He was riding as high as 10th here this afternoon, but a bit of a lengthy stop. They had trouble packing the car full of fuel, so it was a 10-second stop that cost him some spots. Look out, though, for Sebastian Bourdais. Jimmy Vassar's guys have him now in the top 10, and they might feel like they've got something to go here the rest of the way. Rob Howden?
0: Hey, guys, Graham Rahal very upset with when that yellow came out. He was expecting to come in and really get a good run here to try to work his way into the top five. Instead, got caught out by the yellow. He said over the radio, there goes our race. They actually brought him in as soon as the pits opened up. Just a quick splash of fuel for Rahal brought him back in again to put on the new Firestones. 8.8 seconds the pit stop, and he has cycled his way down into the 12th position right now. Now Rahal losing a ton of time here as we go back up pit lane to Michael Young.
9: Yeah, for the rest of this race, it's going to be just small adjustments. A lot of these teams, especially our leaders, talking about what Carlos Munoz came in. But for Elio Castroneves, Joseph Newgarden, and James Hinchcliffe, small tweaks. They feel very comfortable where their cars are right now. Potential that the cloud cover comes back. It did throw Joseph Newgarden's car off a little bit, but they were able to make a slight air pressure adjustment to fix that. Back to Kevin Lee.
8: Keep in mind, still one more stop to come, but the way this works out great for race fans. We shouldn't have to think about fuel saving. It should be an easy number to make the rest of the way with one more stop. Tony Kanaan keeps getting better and better, and keep in mind, not only did he start 18th, but he took contact on pit lane. Will Power was penalized for that early, scraped the inside of the pit wall, and then he took debris during a crash in his hand that was bothering from a while in the race. Kanaan's race car is good, Rob.
0: Matthew Brabham having a great race there as he's worked his way from the very tail of the field. Was actually up into the 14th position at one point. Car very good, the team Pertec entry. He was complaining of a vibration late in the runs, but otherwise he was able to work his way up into the top 15. He cycled down now into 20th here after the pit stop of Matthew Brabham in his rookie Indianapolis 500, running in the top 20.
1: Sweepers out on the course, the wave around underway. That puts Elio Castroneves, Tony Kanaan, Joseph Newgarden, James Hinchcliffe, and Sebastian Bourdais in the top five with 45 laps to go here at the 100th running of the Indianapolis 500.
2: From the Firestone broadcast booth at the Indianapolis Motor Speedway, this is the Verizon IndyCar Series.
1: 156 laps are complete. The pace car remains on course with the field in tow. And, Davey, just as we suspected, now that the dust has settled and the wave around has occurred, looky there, Elio, Kanaan, Newgarden, and Hinchcliffe all running toward the front.
7: How about one that we just brought up, J.R. Hildebrand?
1: Bourdais, too.
7: Yeah, Bourdais. And Hildebrand, one-off guy, you know, just came here to get in that Ed Carpenter Racing car, finds himself in a good position. Will Power struggled all day. Remember, went a lap down. Yeah. Cedric did his magic. Got Power up in that sixth spot, right on the same strategy as everybody else. It doesn't seem he has the speed in that car as Castroneves does, but, boy, that is a good strategy by Tim.
1: Donald Davidson, 95 it was. Jacques Villeneuve got two laps down early and came back to win that race.
10: Indeed, and he was able to make up the two. A lot of people said, well, he went 505 miles. Well, what he was able to do is to make very strategic pit stops and was able to make both laps up, not on the racetrack, but through yellows coming at the right time.
1: The 22 of Simon Pagenaud will have to go to the back at the restart, violating the speed on pit road. Let's pause 10 seconds for station identification. This is the Indianapolis Motor Speedway Radio Network. Off of turn number four, green flag is out as the pace car pulls onto pit road. Tony Kanaan splits Elio Castro Neves along with Joseph Newgarden into turn one.
3: Two of the crowd favorites, everybody two wide, the first two rows, side by side, and they touch very briefly as they hit the south chute.
4: Newgarden keeps his foot in the pedal, and he stayed to the outside. Couldn't get around Tony Kanaan, though. Kanaan, Newgarden, Hinchcliffe, Castro Neves safely out of turn two.
5: Bourdais went wide in that in turn one, wisely backed out. Three wide at the back right now, and up front on Memorial Day weekend, the United States of America in the form of Joseph Newgarden at turn four.
6: He's got a darker blue machine. He's got a two-car length lead over Kanaan, but Kanaan looking to the inside to make the pass.
1: Great run off of turn number four by TK. Going to take the lead at the Yard of Bricks. He will lead by a nose over Joseph Newgarden into one.
3: Everybody standing down here. It is TK, Tony Kanaan. He's got the lead in the turn number two.
4: It's a Brazilian, then an American. A Canadian, another Brazilian, then another American. How about J.R. Hildebrand, Jake Query, as he's into the top five?
5: There are seven different nations that have led this race from five different continents. Right now, the Brazilian Tony Kanaan sees Joseph Newgarden go to the bottom side. Newgarden back to the point.
6: Again, exiting turn four, has regained the lead over Tony Kanaan. Will Kanaan make the pass?
1: James Hinchcliffe is right there. Kanaan looks to make the pass. He moves to the left of Joseph Newgarden and takes James Hinchcliffe with him.
3: They are going in tandem, nose to tail. Hinch has got the number two spot. There goes Tony.
4: You can feel the energy. It's just ratcheted up as we've entered the final quarter of this race. Tony Kanaan, the leader off of turn two.
5: TK and Hinchcliffe with Michael and Mario Andretti on Eddie Cheever right there. Right now, the leader is Tony Kanaan, but Hinchcliffe is going to go to the bottom side. Castro Neves is going to follow along. Castro Neves with Newgarden trying to hold him up. That's the battle for third.
6: There's a pass in the short chute. They've entertained through the first three quarters. Making that pass was Newgarden around Castro Neves.
1: Now J.R. Hildebrand wants a piece of fourth place. He goes to the outside of Elio Castro Neves. That's the battle for fourth and a one.
3: For just a moment, they were three wide. It is still, though, out in front. Hinchcliffe, James Hinchcliffe out in front.
4: Hinchcliffe, Kanaan, Newgarden, then Hildebrand, who was able to slip around Elio Castro Neves. They're all still chasing James Hinchcliffe, though, Jake, into three.
5: Go file. I say that, and then all of a sudden, down to the bottom goes Kanaan. It's Kanaan and then Hinchcliffe. Newgarden, you wait, then it's Hildebrand, and then the back marker of Hunter Ray before Castro Neves.
6: Yeah, they are testing our skills here at the Indianapolis Motor Speedway. Now it's Kanaan about 10 car lengths ahead of Hinchcliffe.
1: Davey Trouble for Elio
7: Castro
1: Neves. Oh, yeah,
7: we're in the wall right now. Looks like either Sada or Hawksworth got the wall off turn four yellow right now. Good timing right now, I'll be honest with you, for one guy, it's Sada. And that's Elio Castro Neves. When we come out for break, I'll explain.
1: Yep, trouble for Elio Castro Neves prior to the contact by Takuma Sato here at the Indianapolis Motor Speedway.
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1: Another round of stops here at the Indianapolis Motor Speedway. Let's start with Michael Young.
9: Boy, the fourth and fifth place drivers at the time, Joseph Newgarden and James Hinchcliffe, had great stops, but Hinch, the master again, that Schmidt-Peterson Motorsports team, was amazing. He was able to get out first on pit lane, but out of nowhere came Tony Kanaan. But follow this up with Scott Dixon. Scott Dixon finished with that stop and was able to leave pit lane third of all the drivers. A great stop for that Target Chip Ganassi team. Let's go down to Kevin Lee.
8: And one of the reasons why they were able to get out quickly, no changes. What every team manager and engineer wants to hear when Tony Kanaan was asked, what do you want? Nothing. Car is great.
0: In here right now with Elio Castro Neves, the Pennzoil machine, into pit lane. No tires, just a little bit of fuel for him right now. They didn't change the rear wing at this point, the pod either, so it's sitting here. I'll have a good look at it. Back to you guys.
12: Costly stop for Sebastian Bourdais, who came in for four tires and fuel, but as he was exiting his pit stall, he stalled the number 11 hydroxy cut machine. Ended up being a 24-second stop. Good news is, it was under caution. The bad news is he was approaching the top five. So all of a sudden, Sebastian Bourdais with his work cut out for him, Rob Howden.
0: Yeah, Dave First actually sitting right here with the rear wing assembly of Elio Castro Neves. And we talked about the fact that they installed the tethers on these rear wings and the wheel pods. That's the only thing that was holding the left wheel pod on was that tether. Down to Kevin Lee.
8: So here's the real story. Can they all get home the rest of the way? Maybe. They're going to need yellow to get it done, though.
1: 166 laps complete. J.R. Hildebrand, Alex Tagliani, Hitch, Kanaan, Dixon, Newgarden, Munoz, Power, and Rossi. Kimball, the top 10. And Davey, interesting decision by Hildebrand to not come to pit road.
7: Yeah, well, you know, he's leading the race right now, and he found his way to the front right now. So a little bit of a gamble. You can, you know, right now to make it the rest of the way is very, very tough. We're going to need some more yellows to do it. It could possibly happen, but something's going to have to happen again, not just this yellow.
1: Yeah, this caution will not
7: do it. This caution will not do it. But the crazy thing is what started this whole thing, we was watching Elio Castroneves, and I thought, well, he got hit in pit lane by Townsend Bell earlier on, and we seen his left rear pod behind the left rear tire come off. And I thought maybe it was because of an incident with early on with Bell. But it wasn't him. It was actually looked like J.R. Hildebrand when he went to pass Elio, got the nose piece underneath that pod, which broke it and left that left side pod. Means Elio was out there as a sitting duck, but at the same time with his fortune, his Sato just got up a little too high, pushed up, and barely grazed the wall off of turn four. Matter of fact, soft enough to where it bent things, but he made it around to pit lane.
1: Well, the president of the Indianapolis Motor Speedway joins us here in the booth. We'll be visiting with him momentarily. We'll let this restart get settled just a bit. J.R. Hildebrand with a field in tow sees Ryan Hunter-Reay pop to his outside. And Townsend Bell giving chase for the rest of the field just behind him.
3: They come almost free wide again. Ryan Hunter-Reay will set the pace as we come to the closing of this Indianapolis 500.
4: Boy, they nearly went three wide. They're going to be bearing down on the back of Hildebrand. He's slow out of turn two. Jake, here comes Tony Kanaan. He'll dart to the inside.
5: Kanaan goes to the bottom side of J.R. Hildebrand. Move Tony Kanaan back into the lead at the Indy 500. Four wide behind him, it's Hildebrand. Then you've got Newgarden, Hinchcliffe, and Tagliani.
6: Ryan Hunter-Reay is out front. Then you have Townsend Bell. You've got Tony Kanaan, the bright blue machine. He leads the Indianapolis 500.
1: So we are focused on the third car in line. That the car of Tony Kanaan. He's your leader. He's into turn one.
3: And he's got his sights set on the car right in front of him, which is Ryan Hunter-Reay. Tony Kanaan trying to make that move in the south end.
4: So it's the two lap cars of Bell and Hunter-Reay, then TK, then it's the Ed Carpenter Racing teammates. First it's J.R. Hildebrand, then Joseph Newgarden running third.
5: It was the 100th anniversary race. J.R. Hildebrand came within a turn of winning. Now he has his turn up front and the 100th running, but Tony Kanaan got around him, so two now is Joseph Newgarden.
6: There are just 32 laps and Tony Kanaan in command. He's got the lap cars in front of him. Looks like he's down the front straightaway with the lead.
1: Joseph Newgarden will pick off Ryan Hunter-Reay next. He wants to keep track of Tony Kanaan into turn number one.
3: And Tony's kind of jammed in that number three spot of the field right now. And again, he pulls up, may make the pass in turn two.
4: Oh, boy, Tony Kanaan had to check up for the lap car of Spencer Pigot. Now it's Joseph Newgarden who has to navigate the Pigot machine. Newgarden will jump to the inside. Tony Kanaan still the leader halfway down the backstretch.
5: Under a sky that's tried to be blue all day, it's blue up front in terms of cars. Tony Kanaan, then Joseph Newgarden, then that lap car of Spencer Pigot before James Hinchcliffe.
6: They exit the short chute on the north end, turn four, Tony Kanaan with the lead.
1: 30 laps remaining this time by. Let's welcome the president of the Indianapolis Motor Speedway, Doug Bowles. And Doug, congratulations. That's all I can say.
13: Well, this is really a tribute to our fans, right? I mean, look at hundreds of thousands of people here. I just want to say thank you for making this it's the best race I can remember, and this is my 40th in a row, and this is all about the fans. I really appreciate everybody being here. And the racing's awesome, man.
1: So many people came together to make this happen. Let's talk about the 100th host committee and their efforts throughout the last several months.
13: You know, this whole community, kind of Allison Melangton pulled everybody together, and this community, whether they're sitting here in the grandstands today or whether they're at home watching it on TV or listening on the radio, this community embraced this event, and the energy level in Indianapolis and in Indiana has been at a level I've never seen before.
1: I'm sure there will be an extensive post-mortem, but you have to be very, very satisfied. This plan, those behind the scenes might not say it was executed to perfection, but for those of us watching it, it seemed to be.
13: We had some hiccups. We have a few things. We're just going to get better with it as we go. We get everybody out of here and in a way that's quick, but right now I don't think anybody wants to leave. This racing's outstanding.
1: And again, the level of importance, the theme fast forward, you said it 100 days ago, not just about the 100th, it's setting up the next 100 years.
13: Yeah, absolutely. This isn't just about looking back. This is about looking forward at the same time, and I'm hoping that – you know, I'm reminded fans today that 364 days from today, May 28, 2017, will be the 101st. And starting tomorrow, I'm going to tell you that's the most important race ever run here.
1: Are you going to sleep for maybe a week or two after this weekend is over?
13: We got an SVRA race coming up. We got a Brickyard coming up. We got an air race. I'm going to sleep in November.
1: Yeah, no rest for the weary. Thank you very much, Doug Bowles.
13: Thank you.
1: The president of the Indianapolis Motor Speedway. Again, a job done very, very well. Tony Kanaan, Joseph Newgarden, James Hinchcliffe. Seems like we've been talking about those guys all day, Davey Hamilton.
7: All day long. As a matter of fact, Tony Kanaan, he's leading the field by a ways. You know, 0.3 seconds. It doesn't seem like that much, but you're on a racetrack trying to catch that guy for Newgarden. It's a long ways, but what a great show right now. I mean, it's, you know, like I say, it's a gamble. I don't think you can make it on a pit stop without a yellow, or without another pit stop without a yellow. So these guys, it's going to be a shootout at the end no matter what.
1: Scott Dixon, Carlos Munoz, two other guys that have had pretty good days, Davey.
7: Yeah, for sure. Scott Dixon finds him, even though they got caught out of that pit strategy, if you remember. They still find themselves in fifth and sixth position right now. And, hey, how about Newgarden or Hildebrand, who found himself out? He's in fourth place right now.
1: As, again, we get to the final stages of this race, we have had 48 lead changes, 6 cautions for 46 laps. Let's welcome back in Paul Page. Again, lap 173. And, Paul, it's just been interesting over the last 40 laps or so to watch the varying pit strategies come into play. And now that all the cycle through, the suspects at the beginning are right there at the end, Kanaan, Newgarden, and Hinch.
14: Yeah, but let's remember that one thing. I think Donald brings it up the most. 160, the leader. Doesn't necessarily make it to 170, 180, the leader doesn't necessarily finish as the leader. Some great moves there. Yeah, Kanaan, Newgarden, Hinchcliffe still up front. Hildebrand, track actually owes him one because of that last lap accident when he had the win totally in hand. Interesting to watch the fastest rookie in the field, Rossi, in the 98 car. They've got him in a pretty good position as well running to the finish. So right now it's go as fast as you can go. If everything works out, that's the order as it's going to approach the finish, not necessarily the order when they get to the finish.
1: Well, let's get your thoughts and impressions of just the order of this day. This place totally empty when the sun came up, and now look at what we see here. This is most appropriate for the 100th Indy 500.
14: Oh, this is perfect for the 100th. This is one of the best ever. Just a fantastic run in front of a fantastic crowd. I got the chance to walk down to the base of the tower here in the pagoda for just a few minutes, and the crowd is gigantic in the stands, outside the stands, and most importantly, Mark, is they are all smiling. They're all having fun.
1: We will talk to you again after Victory Lane. That's Paul Page. Happy to have him with us here throughout the course of this 100th running. Again, 176 of the 200 laps complete. Tony Kanaan, Joseph Newgarden, James Hinchcliffe, 1 through 3. Hildebrand, 4th. Munoz, 5th. Dixon, 6th. 7th is Rossi. 8th, Tagliani. 9th is Kimball. 10th is Servia. 11th is Rahal. 12th is Andretti. 13th, Castro Neves. 15th, Power. 14th, Power. 15th, Chilton. Pippa Mann is 16th. Sebastian Bourdais is 17th. 18th is Brabham. 19th is Pagano. 20th is Chavez. Bell is 21st. Hawksworth, 22nd. Clawson is 23rd. Ryan Hunter-Reay is 24th. Spencer Pigot, 25th. Takuma Sato out of the race. He is 26th. 27th is Aloshin. 28th is Wilson. Daly, 29th. Lazier, 30th. All of these drivers out of the race. Carpenter, 31st. Saints Karam, 32nd. Juan Montoya, 33rd. Here at the Indianapolis Motor Speedway.
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1: 20 laps to go in the 100th running of the Indianapolis 500-mile race. Tennessee, and Joseph Newgarden has the lead into turn number one.
3: And he is going to have to shake the pressure being put on by Tony Kanaan as they run literally nose to tail on the south end of the racetrack.
4: Yeah, the gap is only about 3 or 4 car lengths. Then about 20 back to third place running James Hinchcliffe, J.R. Hildebrand, and Carlos Munoz. Jake, it's a 5-car breakaway down the backstretch.
5: It was with 21 laps to go that car 21 went to the lead. That in the form of Joseph Newgarden. You wait, and then Kanaan, sizable gap before Hildebrand. Hildebrand, Hinch, and Munoz.
6: The place to be has been second place here at the Indianapolis Motor Speedway. That's where Tony Kanaan is, looking for the pass.
1: Kanaan with a good run at the start finish line, going to work his way around Joseph Newgarden. They headed to turn number one.
3: He will, and he's still got Townsend Bell out in front of him. But here we go now. That's the change, and that's the way they'll go into the south end.
4: So Kanaan will slip around Newgarden. They'll race off of turn number two. They're a different shade of blue out of turn number two by the Swedes.
5: Joseph Newgarden went in disguise on media day to interview his competitors, but he's not been incognito today. He's trying to reel in Tony Kanaan, who has a two-car length advantage out of turn number three.
6: And Joseph Newgarden right on his tail as they exit the short chute on the north end. Inside the white line, they exit turn four. Three-car length advantage, Kanaan.
1: Updates from pit road. Let's start with Michael Young.
9: Yeah, on this end of pit lane, just heard the James Hinchcliffe pit. Robert Gouet, radio to Hinch. We cannot make it. Full Rich, go as fast as you can. We're going to have to pit one more time. Also hearing that Joseph Newgarden will be the 3 to 4 laps short. Really playing the fuel strategy right now at the end of pit lane. Kevin Lee?
8: And we have different strategies. Some are going full Rich because they know they can't make it. Others, including Scott Dixon, are trying to save. He's the best in the business at getting this done. Mike Hull told him the number. Scott said that's pretty much impossible. Hull said that is our only chance. Rob?
0: Kevin, I'm hearing they're going full lean for Graham Rahal. They believe Graham can go the distance. It's going to be very close, but Rahal's going to try to roll the distance. That was the call to Graham. We are going to go the distance.
12: And J.R. Hildebrand just now getting his equipment laid out. We expect to see him in the next lap, riding as high as fourth after he led there for a bit after the caution flag. He needs a splash of fuel to go the rest of the way.
1: Davey guys trying to make fuel. Can they do it?
7: This is going to be crazy, Mark, because these guys going super lean, going slow on the racetrack, may be way back in the field if they cut out a pit stop. We've seen it happen before. Danica won her race in Japan like that. Doesn't matter how you get it done. It's strategy. It's part of our sport. And I'll tell you, we could just put a bunch of marbles in a sack right now and throw them out because who knows.
1: Joseph Newgarden continues to clear traffic. Tony Kanaan is trying to do the same. Newgarden works his way into turn number one. We see the 6 of J.R. Hildebrand. He makes his way onto pit road for his final stop. The crew going to the attention of the car of J.R. Hildebrand. Hildebrand waiting on the 4 Firestone Firehawks, waiting on the fuel to be topped off.
12: Delay
1: it's about
12: right
1: a
12: here.
1: 7 or 8 second left. Dave, first you're down there.
12: Yeah, there was a big delay on that right rear, and that cost J.R. Hildebrand a couple of seconds. And at this point in the race, boy, that is huge.
1: Again, Newgarden, Munoz, Hinchcliffe, and Dixon. Davey, it's all going to come down to pit strategy.
7: Oh, it sure is. And these guys up front, you know, Munoz finds his way into second right now, but they're on the same pit strategy. Matter of fact, the top 7 guys all got the same. Bourdais, he's the one that has the most fuel. Now, Bourdais and Simon Pagenaud, I think, are on the same strategy as far as pitting. Yeah, that's right. They're both at 166 was the last time they pitted. So if they're going super lean, they may have a shot.
1: Gabby Chavez stands at 169, but is a lap down. So, Davey, that's when we start looking at the fuel strategy and exactly how it comes into play. When we start looking at those numbers, those 1 or 2 laps, boy, that's a fine
7: that's
1: line,
7: huge,
1: but it's just
7: right now,
1: enough, isn't
7: because
1: it?
7: That's what they just told J.R. Hildebrand, that, or I'm sorry, Joseph Newgarden, that they're 3 laps short. So if they're 3 laps short, well, that those couple, matter of fact, he's playing with his teammate right now, which is J.R. Hildebrand, who just went a lap down.
1: Newgarden works his way around Hildebrand. Hildebrand sees Munoz behind him, Nick Yeoman.
4: Yeah, they will race out of 2. Newgarden with the lead, then Hildebrand, and about 10 to 15 car lengths back is Tony Kanaan. So, Jake, Tony Kanaan starting to back it off a little bit, saving fuel.
5: Well, and you wonder as well at this point with Newgarden, and then, as you mentioned, you've got Kanaan, Munoz up there as well. Chris, you got to wonder if aerodynamics don't come into play, doing a little drafting strategy for fuel.
6: There's no question about that because these guys had to fight through some lap traffic.
1: Hildebrand is working on Newgarden. They're at the start-finish line. J.R. Hildebrand into turn number one.
3: And Hildebrand will get the lead. I'm not sure it makes much difference right now who's in front. We're going to find out in about a dozen laps or so. Already in 2.
4: So Hildebrand slips in front of Newgarden, who's still the leader, but he can play friends. As you mentioned, Jake Query, if Newgarden and Munoz can use Hildebrand to draft, they can save some fuel.
5: Remember when Hildebrand led this race late in 2011, everyone conserving fuel. Hildebrand, then Newgarden and Munoz right behind him trying to reel him in.
6: And again, the place to be all day has been in second or behind the leader. Now Hildebrand's not leading, but that's where Newgarden is.
1: Mike? Davey and I have been taking a look at the lap times, and it's interesting. Simon Pagenaud pitted two laps later than everyone else during that final sequence, and Pagenaud right now is running lap times that are a full second to a second and a half slower than the leaders on the track right now. And Davey, if we're hearing correctly, if it's three or four laps short for these guys that pitted on lap 164, Pagenaud, it looks like, is going to be the first car able to make enough fuel to get to the end of this race on the load that he's got in the car right now. Bourdais is still running much quicker than Simon Pagenaud. Yeah. So it could be very interesting, Mark, here in the final couple of laps as we see perhaps as many as 12 or 13 cars have to peel off for one last splash and go just to get to the end.
15: 10 laps to go. Carlos Munoz into turn number one.
3: Carlos Munoz has really been a surprise. A surprise that he hasn't won before now. Well, he is a guy on the march right now.
4: That Colombian driver has just been fast every single year he comes to the Indianapolis Motor Speedway. Jake, we haven't said much about him, but Munoz to the lead with 10 to go.
5: Roberto Guerrero, Juan Montoya, Carlos Munoz. Three guys that finished in the top two in their rookie year, all three from Colombia.
6: This is another Andretti Autosport car that has moved to the front. Munoz has the lead.
1: Davey, it's interesting to note when they come off of turn number four, we've got one eye on the racetrack and one eye on pit road.
7: It's unbelievable because we're waiting to see what's going to happen, who's going to make it. And by the way, this all goes away if a yellow comes out. Just remember, it all goes away. Some guys may have to pit, some may not, but it's still going to be a shootout. And right now, Carlos Munoz, he's on the same strategy as everybody else. It's a Honda, Chevy, Honda in the top four. Which one's getting better mileage? We'll soon find out.
1: Munoz, Newgarden slipping in front of Jake Query.
5: As a matter of fact, Kanaan is right there in that mix as well, but everybody involved in turn number four.
6: They are running into lap traffic as now it's Kanaan. It's Newgarden trying to make the pass.
1: And we see a drag race at the start-finish line. It's Joseph Newgarden running with Carlos Munoz into turn one.
3: He's got to get the job done too, Mark. It's just like you're not quite sure what's going on out there. This is crazy over in turn two.
4: These drivers battle for many years in Indy Lights. Newgarden, Munoz off of turn two.
5: Let's just assume for the sake of argument, everyone has fuel to the end. Not saying that's going to be the case as they set up, but to let you know how they run right now, it is Newgarden in first, then Munoz, then you wait a while back before James Hinchcliffe in third.
6: Well, the other blue car, Tony Kanaan, he went to pit road. Newgarden and Munoz stay out on the track.
1: Kevin Lee, let's call the stop at Tony Kanaan.
8: Tony Kanaan just came in, so did Scott Dixon, so both of those teams changed their strategy. They say they can't make it, and they're gambling that the rest won't either. The thought would be if Dixon can't make it, I'm not sure if anybody can.
1: Munoz and Newgarden, Davey, they're not letting up.
7: They're not letting up. They're going for it. I don't see anybody laid out at this point right now, but man, the racing is still intense out there.
1: 193 of 200 laps complete. Davey, is it possible for any of these guys to go to the end?
7: Yeah, well, I have to say, Simon's the one that I have to question because he does have a few more laps of fuel. Here he comes down the front straightaway right now. You can see he's way off the pace, running 41.9. Well, he's about a second off the pace right now. But we got to look at Tony Kanaan's just now going into turn one at full speed. Can he catch him in these six laps? We'll soon find out.
1: So again, six laps remaining. Carlos Munoz, P1, then Joseph Newgarden, then James Hinchcliffe. How about Oriol Servia? He runs in the top five. Rossi has now slipped up to fourth. Now Marco Andretti has come storming back. He's fifth. Then Castro Neves, then Bourdais, then Servia, Pippa Mann, and Kimball. Davey, some of those positions because some guys are cycling through on stops.
7: Yeah, right now, and Rossi finds himself, as you say, in that fifth spot. But, man, I have to think, Munoz, he's laying down laps. Fastest lap that time by his teammate Marco Andretti, second fastest. But I have to, here comes Simon.
1: You speculated he might be able to make it, and he could not.
7: He could not. So here comes J.R. Hildebrand, and I think that's J.R. Yes, it is. I'm sorry, Newgarden.
1: Joseph Newgarden makes that long haul down pit road, and he will be with Michael Young.
9: Yeah, they were talking about taking tires, waiting to see. So far, Tony Kanaan took four. Hinchcliffe also making pits. They have tires out for him. For Joseph Newgarden, no tires. It's fuel only. They gave him 4 seconds of fuel. He's not in a way. James Hinchcliffe, 3 seconds of fuel. He's not in a way. That could be the move. Not taking tires here at the late portion of this race.
1: Don't see that in open wheel racing much, do you, Dave?
7: Not too often, but very interesting. Here comes our leader, Munoz, down pit lane. But these Firestone tires are so good. And these guys, they think that, if nobody changes them. Now, Tony Kanaan's got the new ones. We'll see what happens now because he's going to be coming out with these guys.
1: Five laps to go in the 100 running of the Indianapolis 500-mile race. Carlos Munoz makes that long, slow haul down pit road, and he comes into the view of Michael Young.
9: Munoz, just a quick splash and go. That was a four-second stop as well. So for our three leaders, all they did was take fuel, all averaging about 4 seconds. It's going to be a drag race when they get back up to speed.
1: The leader, Alexander Rossi, down the back straightaway in front of Jake Query.
5: The first 100 years of running at the Indianapolis 500 is down to its last single-digit miles. Alexander Rossi in front of you, Chris.
6: He's in the Napa machine, car 98, the leader in Indianapolis.
1: Elio Castroneves was P2, but Davey, we see that canary yellow car of Elio Castroneves coming to pit road. He does not have enough fuel to make it to the end.
7: Yeah, boy, I'm surprised. Rossi's been getting good mileage. You know, he pitted really late last time. Here's Bourdais with 100. He has a few more laps of fuel than Castroneves and Munoz.
1: Elio Castroneves comes to pit road. Michael Young, you have that stop as well.
9: Yep, Elio Castroneves, same thing. We're just getting fuel for these final leaders. Only three laps to go in the 100th running on the Indianapolis 500. 4 second stop for Elio.
1: Oh, you threw your hands up, Davey.
7: It's crazy. I can't, you know, Rossi may have some. They may have conserved a new fuel. Looks like Bourdais coming right now. Oh. And who's that? J.R. Hildebrand getting by him right now.
1: Alexander Rossi makes his way down the main straightaway. He's into turn number one. So, Davey, we're looking at 198 of 200 laps to go. Rossi continues to lead. He last pitted on 164. Can the rookie pull off the improbable?
7: He's been saving fuel. He's been going longer than anybody else, but we're soon to find out. He's off the pace for a reason right now, just trying to conserve fuel. Can he make this last lap?
1: Dave, you saw Sebastian Bourdais stop.
12: It was fuel only. Remember Ray Haroon, that first Indy 500. He didn't change any tires since last stint. It's a gamble. Guys out here aren't changing any tires. It could be the winning decision for the 100th Indy 500.
1: White flag is in the hands of Paul Blevins. He's waiting to see Alexander Rossi come out of turn number four. Tom Hanzig is in the stand with him, but there
7: out.
1: He goes. And Danny,
7: out.
1: He may be out of
7: he's
1: fuel.
7: He's out of fuel.
1: Pankey's very slow in turn one.
3: He is indeed. It doesn't sound like he's under power. Left side wheels below the white line. Now with a short two, now in turn two. He may be done.
4: That car rolls through turn number two, and it is under power. He has backed it down big time. Here comes Carlos Munoz and Joseph Newgarden. They're running second and third. Jake Query Rossi, still the leader, but he's backed the pace down.
5: Alexander Rossi, the rookie out of California, is backing up the pace. Carlos Munoz charging. Alexander Rossi in the turn number four on fumes.
6: Alexander Rossi for the final time. Exits turn number four. Here he comes for change.
1: He may have to coast it across the finish line. Alexander Rossi almost rolling to a dead stop. Quick checkers are out and the rookie will win the 100th Indianapolis 500-mile race. Carlos Munoz is second. Joseph Newgarden is third. Charlie Kimball fourth. Tony Kanaan fifth.
7: Unbelievable. I mean, I know this kid. We talked about putting him in the car last year. Great family. What an accomplishment. They did it on fuel mileage. We haven't talked about him that much today, but I think, I'm pretty sure, Donald will tell me, but he may get Rookie of the Year. I'm not sure.
1: Michael Young, is it more celebration or shock in the pit box of Alexander Rossi?
9: A little bit of both. And what a day it was for Brian Herta calling that race strategy. It's tears, it's emotion. Every Andretti Autosport crew member is down here on pit lane as the fans cheer on the winning machine, that number 98 of Alexander Rossi. And you got to feel good for Brian Herta as well in this program they put together so late in the season, getting ready to start this thing. And what a fantastic finish for this young rookie.
1: The life of Alexander Rossi has changed forever here at the Indianapolis Motor Speedway.
2: From the Firestone broadcast booth at the Indianapolis Motor Speedway, this is the Verizon IndyCar Series.
1: Alexander Rossi, you heard me right. Rookie Alexander Rossi, the winner. A last lap pace at a blistering 179 miles per hour. Yeah. Let's go around this race course and give the guys a chance to say their farewells. A great job by all. As always, let's start with Jerry Baker.
3: Well, it's a strange sight down here, Mike. Generally, when the race is over, people start heading to the exits. Nobody's really leaving down here. They all want to stick around for a couple of more minutes and kind of soak this in. I'll be perfectly honest with you, and maybe you can help me out on this. Nick, because I had no idea that Rossi had enough fuel and enough power to even complete that last lap, let alone win the Indianapolis 500.
4: No, I'm right there with you, Bacon. I first of all, I got to thank the listening audience, because trust me, that race, those final 10 to 15 laps, were about as difficult for all of us to follow as it was for all these race fans. So thanks for bearing with us. But just an unbelievable final lap. Jerry, again, I thought Alexander Rossi was on fumes. We knew he was close, and certainly he came to a stop on a cool-down lap. He came by here in turn number two, Jake, and I didn't think that car had any power, but he backed it down so much. Carlos Munoz, Joseph Newgarden, they were charging hard off of turn number two, but just an incredible job. Brian Herta with that team, he goes back to victory lane with that number 98 machine. Last time we saw that was with the late Dan Weldon. Just an unbelievable day here at the Indianapolis Motor Speedway. And the American, the California kid, Alexander Rossi, the 100th winner of the Indianapolis 500. Mark Janes.
1: Let's hear from some of the winners. Let's start with the winning owner, Brian Herta.
12: Walking along with Brian Herta as we go back to victory. You know where that is. You've been to victory.

0: I'm going to get choked up. I felt like I had a car to win the thing, man. I was ready to go at the end, and so happy for my guys to try and, you know, do something at the very end there. They gave me everything I needed today. I just, you know, didn't fall our way. It wasn't in the cards for us this year, I guess, so that's how it works out. But I'm proud of everyone. I mean, we got a great team. You know, my boss, Ed, JR, all great guys. Just didn't have enough in the preferred freezer car today.
1: Ed, give me a quick word on this kid.
2: I'm so proud of him. So proud of him. He did a great job. You know, we had issues with the 20 car, but even when I was out there still running around, I was just watching his number on the pylon. You know, he has everything it takes to win the 500. This team has everything it takes to win the 500. Just wasn't our day. You know, this place is tough. I know Joseph's upset right now, but that's the way the Speedway is. You just have to take it for what it is and be proud of the job well done and the job that the team did, the job that you did, Joseph. And we'll be back next year.
1: Good job, guys.
3: Thanks.
1: I'll tell you, folks, it's almost tears down here right now for Joseph Newgarden. He wants to win this thing so bad for himself and for Ed Carpenter Racing. Kevin?
4: Tony Kanaan looked like the guy to beat late in the race, finishes fourth. I heard you tell your team after you had to take a late stop like a lot, you said sorry. How is this your fault?
5: Oh, it's not, but, you know, I just feel bad, man. We, you know, Kevin, I race a lot of times here, and I'm not the kind of person that brags about anything, but this definitely was the race of my life, one of my best races, probably even better than when I drove in 13. So this is Indy for you, man. It's never been fair and never will be fair, but I'll take it. You know, I'm humbled to be able to participate in this race. I'm humbled to experience this atmosphere today with this place packed. So this is the lesson that I'll take. I mean, I'll take the good out of it, and we work on next year.
4: You did everything you could. Fantastic drive. Tony Kanaan, top five for the seventh time. Dave.
1: Hey, James Pinchcliffe, it's seventh on the pylon, but, man, you were racing today. It's got to feel good.
6: Yeah, oh, yeah. I mean, it was a lot of fun out there today, you know, battling with Ryan and Joseph, Elio, all those guys up front early. The car was great. You know, our kind of Achilles heel was when the sun just kept out and the track temp went up. We really struggled with grip and wearing tires pretty bad, which is too bad. But, I mean, the car was awesome, you know, when we were up in the lead pack there when the temps were a bit cooler. And I knew when we had to stretch that last thin, it was going to be tough to hang on to. But, you know, I mean, congratulations to Alex. Obviously, it's great to see him up there, and congrats to Honda. You know, proud of the boys, proud of the effort all month. You know, double points. Solid points day for us. Some guys took a punt on fuel and it worked for them.
1: Congrats on the great 500. You came back here and made it happen.
6: Thank you so much.
1: James Hinchcliffe, fantastic job, ladies and gentlemen. Pole sitter ending up seventh. Let's go back to Dave first.
7: And here with Carlos Munoz, who's climbed out of the car. He has the Colombian flag in his left hand, shaking his head. Boy, what could have been? Second place again here in the Indy 500.
8: Yeah, Dan, didn't feel so good. I was so short to make that half a lap. You know, we had a fantastic car, a really fast car, man. And just in the beginning of the race, I was holding my position. But the last two stints, man, I was a rocket ship, you know. I was a little bit sentimental because I knew I had this one, man. I was so quick. You know, my teammate wasn't the quickest, but this is racing, you know. I have to congratulate Alex for the win. He did a good job all around, and this is racing. 1 and 2 Andretti again, finally again. But, you know, second doesn't feel any happy. But, you know, one thing is clear, that I will win the 500 one day.
7: Carlos Munoz, 2 second places here in the Indianapolis 500. To victory lane.
9: Alexander Rossi, 6 months ago, I don't think you even knew you were going to be in a car like this. Today, you're the winner of the 100th running of the Indianapolis 500. Yeah. Congratulations.
10: Oh, thank you so much. I don't even know where to begin. You're right. I mean, in February, I wasn't even thinking about IndyCar, and now we've just won the Indy 500, and it's thanks to an amazing group of people that gave me an opportunity to come here this year, relatively unknown in American, you know, junior formula, and they gave me the shot, and I have to thank Michael and Jody and Brian Herta for this opportunity and giving me such a wonderful race car all month.
9: Walk us through that final stint. Obviously, you were in the lead. You had to pit off sequence. I think your last lap was 170 miles an hour. You were gunning it for all it was worth.
10: Yeah, no, we ran out of turn four, and we were clutching and coasting it down the back straight, and we knew it was going to be tight. But Ryan helped give me a tow to the finish the last couple of laps there, and this is an amazing result for the team.
9: Firestone Firehawks,

0: really good for you today.
1: Yeah, no, the Firestone Firehawks were fantastic, and they gave us such a consistent platform, and it's been a great tire all month, and it's a privilege to drive on such a wonderful piece of equipment.
0: So how did that milk taste after 200 laps here at the Indianapolis Motor Speedway?
1: It tasted better than anything I've ever had, so I'll forever be a fan of milk, and a huge thank you to IndyCar and the American Dairy Association of Indiana.
0: And you will forever be known as an Indianapolis 500 champion. Congratulations, my friend.
1: Yes, thank you very much.
0: Alexander Rossi, the winner of the 100th running of the Indianapolis 500.
2: A guy popped into contention toward the end. He will complete the top five. Kevin Lees with Charlie Kimball.
3: And straight top five after finishing third last year. Like Alexander Rossi, Charlie, you didn't have to come in at the end. Last pit stop on 164. How did you make it?
4: You know, the guys kept giving me a number, and every time someone would go by me, and I was screaming on the radio, I think I called this, the strategist and the engineers, it might have been live on the radio, but it was in my helmet, it was pretty blue, but they were giving me a big fuel number, and man, so much credit to this team. The guys in pit lane were rock solid. The 42 crew, they just fought back from everything today. I hit a huge piece of debris on one of those yellows, had to replace the front wing. We had a hole in the floor. They were pulling pieces of, I hit the wall with about 15 to go. You know, everything that could have gone wrong did today, and yet we still fought hard and came away with the top five. I'm so proud of my guys. The Novo Nordisk crew has worked so hard all month, and being a part of Chip Ganassi Racing here, they never count you out.
3: Good run today, Charlie. Two for Chip Ganassi Racing in the top five in the 100th 500.
2: Let's head back out to the turns, get the thoughts and impressions from our other two turn announcers today. Jake Query, welcome to turn number three. Job well done today.
5: Thank you, Mark. Same to yourself. And I'll tell you what, it was a fantastic day. I wish it could have gone 5,000 miles. It was that fun to call. But at a venue that is so historic and closes the first chapter, perhaps, in its first century before we now move to a new centennial era, Chris Denary, history repeated itself because in the 100th anniversary running, car number 98 won the race when a rookie from California, low on fuel, couldn't make it out of turn number four. Brian Herta won that race as a result, and now Brian Herta himself a two-time winner as an owner because a Californian in car number 98 in a fuel strategy this time, Chris, was able to get past you and again limp his way to the yard of bricks.
3: Absolutely, Jake, and you're right. The good news is they're running out of fuel and they don't hit the wall. And it was a spectacular win for Alexander Rossi. I think we felt all month long that 15 to 20 drivers could win the Indianapolis 500, the 100th running. And Alexander Rossi was strong all month long, but I'm not sure he was a name that we would have selected to win. But, Mark, just unbelievable to be a part of this. I've done this for the last almost 20 years now. And to see the response of this community, but all over the country. I sat at breakfast today with somebody from Vermont and Virginia who were experiencing the race, won for the very first time. I would think after today what they've seen, they'll be back again.
2: Job well done, Chris Denary. As always, the GEICO fastest lap of the race was turned in by your winner, Alexander Rossi. GEICO, 15 minutes could save you 15% or more on car insurance.
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2: Celebration continues as Alexander Rossi limped across the start-finish line, out of fuel off of turn number four. He wins the Indianapolis 500-mile race. Want to get the final thoughts and impressions of those who joined us in the booth today. Let's start with a guy who grew up in the shadows of the Indianapolis Motor Speedway in nearby Eagledale. He used to have to sneak into this place. He doesn't have to anymore. Dave Wilson, this was an incredible show today.
7: Unbelievable. And on social media, people, everybody just shocked. A lot of people very, very happy for not only Alexander, but also for Brian Herta. And I'll tell you, it just goes back to what A.J. Foyt said. The Indianapolis Motor Speedway made A.J. Foyt famous. Drivers don't make the Indianapolis Motor Speedway and the Indy 500 famous. And I think the Indianapolis Motor Speedway, the old lady just reached out and picked a brand new star to stick up in the sky. And I think that kid's, obviously, he's going to be an Indy 500 winner the rest of his life, especially the 100th one here. But this may have just put a jetpack to his career. And the old girl may have put together a new champion for us.
2: Thanks, Dave. Great job, as always. Our driver analyst is Davey Hamilton. And, Davey, it wasn't like the last couple couple of years where we had two or three cars slugging it out, creating the lead over the last 10 or 15 laps, but still an incredible story, and what a finish.
8: Yeah, well, 55 lead changes, Mark. Not a record, but 55 lead changes at the start-finish line. So a tremendous race. These fans that absolutely packed in here, seeing a race of a lifetime. That was a fantastic race. Was it that four, five, six cars coming off the last corner for the win? No, it wasn't. It was a fuel strategy race, but we have a new American winner in the name of Alexander Rossi, and he'll be a good champion.
2: Job well done, my friend. Thanks for everything. Davey Hamilton, our driver analyst, the best in the business. And we first of all want to let you know the reason that Bob Jenkins has not joined us in the booth today is because he's busy on the public address system. But we've had an unofficial reunion of anchors and former anchors here on the ninth floor of the Pagoda. And a pleasure to welcome back after 2 years our good friend Mike King. Mike, what a day to be at the Indianapolis Motor Speedway.
3: Mark, it's been so great to be back here with you guys. Of course, you're like a second family to me, and you and I have been together for so long and have traveled literally around the world calling races. This is one of the most fun events I can ever recall that we've shared here at the Indianapolis Motor Speedway. And, you know, Mark, we watched when he was a driver, particularly for Andretti Green Racing. Brian Herta was a member of that dream team, that four-car dream team where he and Dario Franchitti and Tony Kanaan and Dan Weldon were all teammates, and they won so many races for that team. And then, of course, when Brian retired from driving and became a team owner, Mark, you remember he is nothing but magical here. Yeah. He qualified a driver. He and his then partner, Steve Newey, qualified for their first Indy 500 as team owners. Their driver was laying flat on his back in the emergency department at Methodist Hospital when he found out he had qualified. They were absolutely flabbergasted. A few years later, Dan Weldon wins in 2011 in the strangest finish we've ever seen perhaps here at the Speedway, as unfortunately J.R. Hildebrand hits the wall. A couple of other drivers have to duck in for fuel, and Dan Weldon comes from fourth to the win and only leads for the final 1,000 yards or so. And now here today, Brian Herta does it once again with Alexander Rossi. And while there's no denying that Mr. Rossi is a very talented young driver, there seems to be some magic connected to Brian Herta and the Indianapolis Motor Speedway. And so I salute Brian, I salute Alex and the team, and what a great job, because they prove that you never say die at this place, and the rewards can be unbelievable. And for Brian Herta to now be a two-time winner as a team owner and under the most incredible circumstances, I think says a lot about the magic of the Indianapolis Motor Speedway. Congratulations to you, my friend. You. The sixth radio voice of the Indianapolis 500, getting the first one under your belt on the day that they ran the 100th anniversary event here, and you will be here for many, many more years, and I hope to be here right behind you watching and participating whenever and however I can to back you up, and you're like a brother to me, and it has been a lot of fun being up here after a couple of years away. Congratulations to you, to all of these fans, to Doug Bowles and everyone at the Speedway. This has been truly an incredible day here at the world's greatest race course.
2: Thank you, Mike. Loved having you here, no doubt about it. Over the last 2 years, I've spent a lot of time with Paul Page on the deck of my home on McRae here in Speedway over a steak dinner and a glass of wine, a breakfast at Barber Motorsports Park with chicken and biscuits. And we've also traveled the highways and byways. He got us unbelievable access to NASA. But above all of that, Paul, just an honor and a privilege to have shared this time with you over the past couple of years. And I know this place means so very, very much to you, as does this radio network.
7: It absolutely does. And by the way, that steak was the biggest I think I've ever eaten. It probably was intended for four people, but I just went for it. You know, this is in many ways the win that almost wasn't. Now, I'm not talking about the incredible last lap of this race. I'm talking about Herta Autosports. Over the winter, they really had nothing going. They had a couple of deals, and they didn't work quite out, or the money wasn't right. And then Herta had the bright idea of reuniting as an affiliate with Michael Andretti's team. Now, remember, Herta drove for that team. And they're all the greatest of friends anyway. So that moved the team into the Andretti Autosports garage, where they now had access to
9: some consultations from a lot of other people, and certainly more equipment and more wherewithal to get the car going. They find Rossi. I was standing next to that car at Sebring when Rossi first went out in it, and he stalled it three times. So learning an Indy car takes some time. So let's go from stalling it three times to victory lane at the Indianapolis Motor Speedway. And Herta Autosports, those are the guys who can manage fuel. Who would have thought? I'm just unbelievable. I may have noticed I mentioned him a couple times during the race because I was watching the strategy that they were playing. And my goodness, I knew it was going to be maybe the 199th lap. I didn't think the 200th. Yeah. And the engine didn't go to the 200th, really. But it was a great day. And, Mark, it's been great to be with the guys again. And we're going to have the 101st running of the Indy 500. And let's hope it even comes halfway as good as this. Everyone saw a great show today. Everybody's going to leave here happy.
2: Yep, and we will tackle the 101st with the same passion and enthusiasm. That is our pledge to you. Finally, the Speedway historian Donald Davidson. Donald, you're often asked about the history of the Indianapolis Motor Speedway from the perspective of others. If you will allow me, I would like to for Donald Davidson to speak personally on what the Indianapolis Motor Speedway and the Hallman George family has meant to the life of Donald Davidson.
10: Well, it's meant everything. It's meant everything. And I'll say, as I was going to end up with, but I'll say at the beginning, thank you, Sid Collins, for being such a mentor to all of us. And the Hallman George family for perpetuating this. It's family owned. It's privately owned, and I don't think people realize that. So, for the many people that came here, it's not always this crazy. Although, you know, some of the greatest moments when people say, "Well, what do you think were the greatest races ever?" And I'm a sentimental old silly, and I happily live in the past. But some of the greatest races have been in recent years, and this was so similar to 2011 in the different fuel strategies and people coming in and people running out of fuel and people trying to stretch it to the end. A tremendous battle between Ryan Hutter-Reay and Townsend Bell, and then team cars taking each other out on an exit of the pits. Who would have guessed that Team Penske, four cars, they finished 10th, 11th, 19th, and 33rd. And young Carlos Munoz with a second, a fourth, and a second. And Alexander Rossi, I mean, this was not his first choice to even come here. No. He wanted to continue on in Formula One. And the fact that what happens at Indianapolis is forever. It never goes away.
2: Right.
10: He's forever an Indianapolis 500 winner. I wonder if that will change his feeling about the track, because I think it's fairly common knowledge. This was not his number one goal to come here, and yet, by golly, look, his life has changed now. So a great day, a topsy-turvy day. I like to do the stats and come back with a reasonable summary of different things that happened, but I think I would have to do that tonight and come back tomorrow and give you my report.
2: Job well done, as always.
10: All right. Thank you, Mark. Thank you very much indeed for having me on.
2: Alexander Rossi, your winner. Carlos Munoz was second. Joseph Newgarden, third. Tony Kanaan was fourth. In fifth place, Charlie Kimball. In sixth place, J.R. Hildebrand. Seventh, James Hinchcliffe. Scott Dixon came home in eighth place. In ninth, Sebastian Bourdais. Will Power, 10th. Elio Castroneves, 11th. Oriel Servia was 12th. Marco Andretti, 13th. Graham Rahal, 14th. Max Chilton, 15th. Jack Hawksworth, 16th. In 17th place, Alex Tagliani, 18th to Pippa Mann, 19th to Simon Pagenaud. Gabby Chavez was 20th, 21st was Townsend Bell. Brabham was 22nd, Clausen 23rd, and 24th, Hutter-Reay, Piggott 25th, Takuma Sato 26th, Mikel Aloshin in 27th. 28th was Wilson, 29th Daly, 30th Lazier, 31st Ed Carpenter, 32nd Sage Karam, 33rd last year's winner Juan Montoya. Simply put, realization of a dream for a kid from tiny Monrovia, Indiana. Thanks to all of those folks in my family for helping me realize this dream, and thanks to the folks at Beech Grove here in Indianapolis for allowing it to continue. Some final words after this from the Indianapolis Motor Speedway. The 100th running of the Indianapolis 500 is brought to you in part by Firestone, the official tire of the Ryzen IndyCar Series and the Indianapolis 500-mile race. 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The chief engineer is Rick Evans. In the booth, our driver analyst, Davey Hamilton. Our chief historian, Donald Davidson and Dave Wilson. In the pits, Michael Young, Dave First, Kevin Lee, and Rob Howden. In the turns, Jerry Baker, Nick Yeoman, Jake Query, and Chris Denary. Our spotters today, Rick Johnston, Patrick Steffen, Alicia Hodup, Ramona Baker, Gerald Yeoman, Matthew Blossom, and Jeff Francis. And thanks to all of the IMS Radio Network staff over the years who have made what we do possible here each and every year.
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2: Nick Yeoman. 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
6: This is First to the Flag. A chance to catch up with the stars of the NTT IndyCar Series and share their stories, insights, and experiences about their first major open-wheel victory. Here's Nick Yeoman.
40: Hello, and thanks for joining us for a special presentation from the IndyCar Radio Network. I'm Nick Yeoman. This is First of the Flag, where we sit down with some of IndyCar's best drivers to take a look back at their first career IndyCar win, with radio broadcast highlights helping to tell the story. Today we're going back to the year 2008, where in the month of February, all the buzz in the open-wheel racing world surrounded reunification as leaders from the Indy Racing League and Champ Car made the decision to merge the two leagues under the IRL banner. This provided fans the dream scenario of finally seeing the best the IRL had to offer in drivers like Scott Dixon, Tony Kanaan, Dan Weldon, and Elio Castroneves, challenged by Champ Car stars like Justin Wilson, Will Power, and a second-generation 19-year-old named Graham Rahal, who had made his open-wheel racing debut just 1 year prior. Ray Hall's 2008 season got off to a rocky start as a testing crash and parts shortage for the new teams moving over from Champ Car forced the young driver to sit out the first race at Homestead. But a week later, on the streets of St. Petersburg, Florida, the Newman-Haas-Lanigan driver was ready to make his first IndyCar sanctioned start when he spoke to Jake Query during pre-race.
0: Graham, obviously, you know, last weekend had to be a tough one for you. You got to be chomping at the bit now.
1: Yeah, absolutely. You know, it's a lot of sitting around. You know, you're used to being out there and racing, and then suddenly you're just sitting on the sidelines. So, no, I mean, we're really looking forward to getting out there today. I think we got a great car, so go out there and see what we can do.
0: What kind of things did you learn from the car over the course of the weekend, and do you feel that you've got the setup right now that's going to enable you to get up front?
1: Well, I think so. I think, you know, in a circuit like this also, it comes down to a lot of strategy. I mean, I think pit, you know, the pit stops are important, and the way the yellows fall, because it's really tough to pass, you know. So I think we've got a great setup. It's just a matter of figuring out how to get to the front.
40: The strategy that Ray Hall foreshadowed would certainly come into play as Graham would fire off from the ninth starting position at a track notoriously tough to pass on. Up front, it was 2004 series champion Tony Kanaan who grabbed the pole, and it would be the likable Brazilian leading the field to the green flag with IndyCar radio anchor Mike King on the call from rainy St. Pete.
4: The Honda Grand Prix of St. Petersburg about to get underway as the green flag flies. Tony Kanaan is out in front. We've got a car spinning down in turn 13 and 14, but Tony Kanaan will be the leader in turn number one.
12: Kanaan had a good jump. He's about four car lengths in front of Justin Wilson now, who grabbed second for a moment. Now the willpower goes side by side, but Wilson is going to maintain that spot that he picked up. Elio Castroneves is third, and then Ryan Briscoe fourth.
4: Here comes Tony Kanaan. He has done what he wanted to do, get himself some breathing room in that number two position. That Justin Wilson, red and yellow machine. They move into turn number four. So far, so good. Now the lefty in turn number five. The rooster tails fly. Tony Kanaan around turn number seven, heading toward Bob in turn eight.
14: Into turn number eight they come. It is Tony Kanaan with about an eight-car length advantage over Wilson. Then comes Will Power being pressured heavily by Elio Castroneves, then Ryan Briscoe. So far, everybody's clean through eight and nine.
17: Green and white, 7-11, who's seen with a comfortable advantage. He will casually climb on the binders and set up that left-hander. He is being followed, of course, by Justin Wilson. Then the rest of the field in tow. Will Power, Elio Castroneves, Ryan Briscoe as they make their way towards turn 13.
40: The race would be dominated early by Kanaan, then Wilson, and later Ryan Briscoe. As for Ray Hall, he would show strong pace early in the event, but on lap 37, a run-in with Will Power would flip his day and race strategy upside down.
4: Now, we're taking a look now, and it was Graham Ray Hall making contact with Will Power. This was some pretty good contact here.
8: Yeah, he definitely, he kind of came to, Graham was actually going through on the outside of Will Power. Will was in the very bottom of the racetrack, and they just ran out of real estate, bumped each other, and around went Graham.
19: You know, Will hit me, spun me out. And, you know, we went from running, I think, in the top six at that point to the back of the field again. And then, you know, we were able to, from a strategic standpoint, we had the speed, so we were able to gap out and do the things that we need to do.
40: In a race plagued by cautions from a wet racetrack, the two-hour time limit would come into play, and it lined up perfectly with the new fuel-saving strategy for Ray Hall. With less than 20 minutes to go, Ray Hall had cycled his way to the second position behind Ryan Hunter Ray, who at the time was driving for Ray Hall's father, 1986 Indy 500 champion Bobby Ray Hall. And on a restart, the 19-year-old saw his shot to take the race lead.
4: So Ryan Hunter Ray is the leader. Graham Ray Hall runs second. EJ Vizo is third, and EJ has had a solid afternoon here. Elio Castroneves is fourth. Dan Weldon is fifth. Scott Dixon runs sixth. Enrique Bernoldi is seventh. Tony Kanaan, the pole sitter, is eighth. Darren Manning is ninth. Victor Mira runs 10th. As we will go back to green flag racing, this time by out in front, Ryan Hunter Ray. He will bring Graham Ray Hall, with Ray Hall stuck right in the rear wing, right there at the gear as they come across the line. It is going to be Ryan Hunter Ray leading Graham Ray Hall by less than a car length. Elio Castroneves is going to pop to the inside of Vizo there in turn number one.
12: And Graham Ray Hall grabbed the lead. He got to the inside of Ryan Hunter Ray. Castroneves is in third, Vizo in fourth, and Weldon and Dixon.
4: Here comes the Graham Ray Hall. He has done
2: Just great stuff today up in this turn number four area. He has really stretched it out now. Here's a gang of the four cars trying to work their way through, but it is still the 06 car of Rahal out in front heading toward turn number eight.
14: Remember, Graham Rahal is in his first IndyCar Series event. He did not participate at Homestead Miami Speedway. He's got the lead now.
40: Rahal had the lead, and he'd keep it for the next 10 minutes. But as Hunter Ray faded, another full course caution would bunch up the field, and a new challenger would emerge in the form of Team Penske's Elio Castroneves, as the Brazilian would try his best to deny Rahal his first win.
3: Well, we have all but given this one to Graham Rahal, but look who's right behind him. Here comes Elio Castroneves, the two-time defending winner. Here on the streets of St. Petersburg, the green flag is out. Elio will give chase to Graham Rahal as they head down this long front straightaway. Kevin Lee to turn number one.
12: The 19-year-old has the advantage. Graham Rahal, three car lengths in front. He'll get on the binders in turn number one, but he'll hold the position. Elio, though, is right on his tail with Ryan Hunter Ray in third.
2: Smoke was flying from that brake dust coming out of there. Here we go now. It is really a battle for the lead. It's Castroneves trying to pull right up as they break to go into turn number four. That's when you make that move. The 06 car, Graham Rahal, still in charge into turn number eight.
14: You could tell that Elio was going to try to make the move on the restart, but it just didn't work out. Graham Rahal maintains about a three-car length advantage off of turn nine.
17: He holds that advantage as they scream in front of the Mahaffey Theater. It's just those two, I believe. Ryan Hunter Ray has fallen off the pace just a little bit. A wide swing at the exit of turn number 10. Elio Castroneves chases down Graham Rahal into turn number 13.
3: 15 cars still on the lead lap here on the streets of St. Petersburg, Florida, as we come down now to the closing laps of the Honda Grand Prix of St. Pete. Graham Rahal in front of Elio Castroneves by four car lengths as once again they streak to turn number one.
12: Rahal with the advantage. Elio Castroneves right behind him closes it to win two car lengths. And now we've got a battle for third position, and Tony Kanaan is going to get around E.J. Visso for fourth position. He's chasing Ryan Hunter Ray.
2: Meanwhile, back up front, it is a big move this time by Graham Rahal. He gets much more room to work with this time around. Ryan Hunter Ray has Tony Kanaan all over his rear end. They head toward turn eight.
14: Can you imagine the emotion from the 19-year-old in his first race in this series, and he is holding off a veteran, two-time winner of the 500, but he's doing so nicely.
17: A little bit better of a gap for Graham Rahal than it was last time they came in front of us. They'll climb on the binders, yank the wheel to the left, and clear this turn 10. Elio Castroneves swung just a little bit wider. Meanwhile, great battle for third. Kanaan, Ryan Hunter Ray. Ray shuts the door as they head through turn 11 and 12.
3: The question is, will this be the white flag lap coming up? Because it looks like less than 2 minutes remain in the Honda Grand Prix of St. Petersburg. Graham Rahal has stretched it out by eight car lengths. Kevin Lee, as they head to turn number one, have they displayed the white flag?
12: They have not, and Rahal's advantage is now 10 to 15 car lengths. Back in third position, Tony Kanaan grabs it into one, moving ahead of Ryan Hunter Ray.
2: And this time around, Graham Rahal has really stretched it out. Whatever he was holding back, as far as fuel's concerned, that's no problem right now.
14: Waiting to catch sight of him into corner number eight, Graham Rahal, the black car with white numerals. He's through it already, and he is just opening up a nice distance between himself and Elio. Tony Kanaan follows, then comes Ryan Hunter Ray, and then the 33 of Visso.
17: Smooth sailing with all of the boats and ships in the background for Graham Rahal as he makes his way through turn number 10. Elio Castroneves can't seem to reel him in. Meanwhile, Tony Kanaan with a firm grasp on third place.
3: This will be at the white flag lap for Graham Rahal in his 15th major open wheel start. Will number 15 be the charm? He'll see the white flag. His lead over Elio Castroneves now better than 2 seconds is for the last time. He heads into turn number one, Kevin Lee.
12: The Newman Haas Lanigan driver has a 15-car length advantage as we have a local yellow in turn number 10. Castroneves well back, another 20-car lengths back to Kanaan in third.
2: Graham Rahal all by his lonesome. Perhaps we got trouble in turn number one.
12: Weldon has spun around, and Jay Howard, they are off the course in the grass. Weldon will get it back turned around, and he'll run through, and he's back underway.
14: We have a new star in IndyCar racing. He's already through quarter number nine. He's only a teenager, and he's the son of a former champion of Indianapolis, Graham Rahal.
17: Same scenario in the Indy Pro Series 2 years ago when Marco Andretti got to the podium. This time, the 06 of Graham Rahal, the second-generation winner on the streets of St. Petersburg. Graham Rahal, the
5: couple of turns away from victory lane, Mike Gage.
3: Here's something new for you. How about a kid from Ohio winning a race in the IndyCar Series? It's going to happen today here on the streets of St. Petersburg. 19-year-old Graham Rahal in his first IndyCar Series start will win the Honda Grand Prix of St. Pete as the fist pumps in the air.
1: I mean, it was tough after getting hit by Will. You know, in the rain and everything, it was going to be a tough start. But, man, it doesn't get any sweeter than this. I mean, to expect to win in our first race. And, I mean, we had the pace. We pulled away from them. So it wasn't like we just lucked into it. So, no, I mean, this is just awesome.
40: Rahal's win would break Marco Andretti's record, becoming the youngest IndyCar race winner at just 19 years and 93 days, a record that would stand for 11 years before 18-year-old Colton Herta found his way to victory lane in IndyCar competition. When looking back, Graham admits it wasn't just a memorable day because of the win, but also an opportunity to make a great first impression on drivers he looked up to as a teenager.
19: You know, for me, first IndyCar race. I mean, I had raced Champ Car the year before. We come together, you know, as guys I never raced against. Be honest, they're guys that I really idolized, you know, out there. TK, never raced against him prior to that. You know, Elio, never raced against him. You know, Dixie. You know, guys like that. So quite intense to go out there on day one and be, you know, battling with those guys. But, you know, ultimately for me, you know, the opportunity presented itself that we would be in the lead, that we'd have to save a lot of fuel, that we'd have to balance the dry versus the rain, and we'd have to go fast. And we were able to do so and hold them all off and get a win. You know, it's sort of a moment I look back and reflect on every time that we go down to St. Pete. Still love that place, love the track. You know, it's definitely a really, really important, you know, day and moment in my career.
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13: Over 4,600 press and media people are covering this race today from all over the world. Listening to us in Los Angeles, our old friend Bob Wilkie is back from filming in India. We're going to have, because the race is being run on Sunday for the first time, a special invocation this morning. Reverend Ray Montgomery of the Speedway Christian Church will deliver this serious moment as the entire assemblage of more than 300,000 fans stand.
15: God of our fathers, who has made us heirs of all generations, now revive our memories that we may recall the good which has been done for us, and also forget the evils which have been done to us. Let this prayer affirm that this gathering of people will not forget those who have died for our country. May we never forget what they did, nor why they did it. They met their test. Help us now to meet ours by building upon their sacrifice the best kind of memorial, a determined movement which will seek to remove forever the need for any more sacrifices of the precious gift of life. Grant, we pray thee, that the excitement of this day may not cause us to forget thee, whose guidance we need and whose watchfulness we implore. Amen.
13: Reverend Ray Montgomery, Speedway Christian Church. A brief Sunday service being held here before undoubtedly one of the largest groups to hear a minister. I know there are many churches wishing Godspeed to our drivers at almost this moment right now in Indianapolis and far beyond. The official symbol of victory for the 500-mile race is the BorgWarner Trophy, which is exhibited in front of the Tower Terrace during the race, placed in back of the winner's car in Victory Lane. And each year, a silver sculpture is made of the winner's head and is affixed to the trophy. Below each head, an engraver is inscribed the winner's name, his average speed, and the year of his win. This trophy, introduced here 38 years ago when it was won by Louis Meyer in 1936. This year's winner receives the trophy from Jim Beret, president of BorgWarner. It's a beautiful 5.5 feet tall, weighs 80 pounds, but it's too large to be a personal keepsake to carry away. Instead, the driver is given a sterling silver replica of the trophy on a walnut plaque. And the BorgWarner trophy itself remains on public view throughout the year in the museum here. And now taps for Memorial Day.

the combined United States Forces Color Guard to honor America's war heroes on this Memorial Day here in the North. Our next order of business, as the color and pageantry continues, is that of the rendering of Back Home Again in Indiana. Will be sung for you shortly by Jim Nabors. Mr. Edward Cole is coming out in our broadcast booth, and Dolly Cole, he's the president of General Motors here today. We have other dignitaries out watching the start of the race from this wonderful spot. And now back home again in Indiana.

0: This is that muted moment.
1: Jim Nabors, also known as Gomer Pyle, singing the sentimental Back Home Again in Indiana.
0: This is that muted moment of accelerated pulse, of an inner tingle when seconds live like ages to the magnificent 33. We're in the pace car, about 100 feet in front of the starting field. Jillions of many-colored balloons have been released to the Hoosier skies. The signifying bombs have been detonated. The 33 marching bands and the visiting celebrities have concluded the pre-race festivities, and the 11 rows of three are silently poised on the track. Of the 33 cars, 11 are painted in various shades of red, 5 are white, 5 are blue, 4 are orange, 3 are bronze, 3 are yellow, 1 brown, and 1 silver, forming a chromatic legion unique with this multi-million dollar spectacle. Riding in the pace car will be with Tony Holman and Jim Rathman will be astronaut Frank Borman, Bill Kay, president of Hearst Performance, and Chris Schenkel of ABC. There is always something new in the 500-mile race, and this year, starter Pat Vidan is in the tower at the starting line. His elevated position is that to give him a better view. Four words from one man will transform this quiet lull into a multitudinous roar. We are ready now for those four awaited words from Tony Holman.
2: Gentlemen, start your engines!

0: The more than 10,000 vari-colored balloons have soared into the brilliant Hoosier sky, released from the giant tent where they've been stored overnight. Jim Nabors has completed back home again in Indiana. Tony Holman has called the gentlemen who race to start their engines. They have done so. And this is the time when every Hoosier heart beats more proudly. And every heart becomes part Hoosier, at least for a few moments, each and every year. The handsome Herschel pace car, white convertible, trimmed in black and gold, with black leather interior, pulling away to pace this 58th running of the 500. This is the second time a Hearse Olds have been chosen for this honor. The 1960 winner here, Jim Rathman, at the wheel for the fifth time in the past 7 years. Rathman drove in 14 Memorial Day races, finishing second three times and getting the checkered flag first 14 years ago. As you hear the engines roar as they commence the first of two preparatory laps, prior to the scheduled start of the 500, we focus our attention and a touch of nostalgia upon four particular drivers in the 500. Rick Muth's car is being pulled off, by the way, apparently unable to start being pulled into the pits. These four drivers are all second-generation racers, sons of famous competitors here, who distinguished themselves on this very same oval in years gone by. In the 10th row today is Johnny Parsons, whose father in 1950 won this Speed Classic. In John Sr.'s first try in 1949, he came in second to Bill Holland. The elder Parsons raced here from 1949 through 1958. In the sixth row is Bill Vukovic, whose dad made sensational history here with two wins in a row in 1953 and 54, and was trying for a never-yet-accomplished three straight while leading in 1955 when he lost his life on the backstretch. Vukie Sr. almost won the 52 500, only to be sidelined on lap 191 as Troy Ruttman sailed past. Bill Vukovic was tabbed the Iron Man and ran five 500s. His first race here, though, he was 29th. Gary Bettenhausen's riding in row four. Father Tony drove here from 1946 through 1960 in 14 500s and lost his life testing a car for a friend May 12, 1961. Gary's best finish was runner-up, Tony's, to Bob Swikert in 1955, but his very first year, Tony came in 20th. And the youngest driver on the track today is Dwayne Carter, Jr., starting in row number seven. Dwayne's dad ran an 11 500 from 1948 through 1963 with a 22nd place finish in his rookie year. This is the first time in Speedway history that a race driver's father has been trackside while his son runs in the Indianapolis 500-mile race. Johnny Parsons and Dwayne Carter are in their respective sons' pits today. And now, Freddie, you've been watching car 61. What's the status on Rick? There he goes. I think he's being
1: pulled away. Rick Muther's engine's running, and he's on his way now. And he'll be able to pick up the field and start with them on their pace lap. He's in good shape.
0: Now, of course, the question will be if they'll start on time or not. We may have to go two laps. This is entirely up to Chief Steward Tom Binford's decision as he's across the way on a new 31-foot-high tower across from us. So if they're lined up, they'll go, and if not, they'll go an additional lap or so. Whatever is necessary, that word will be given. Coming into the pit is another car rolling past us, number 20, Gordon Johncock, going into the pit. So we may have a delayed start of this race due to the cars not all being in alignment. So we'll follow them around with our fine crew, and for the first time on race day to the number one turn, as the convertible Hearse Olds heads into that area, pick it up, Ron Carroll.
2: Thank you, sir. Good morning once again. And here comes that beautiful pace car just now entering turn one. And what a lineup of these first two rows in the pole position. A.J. Foyt gunning for victory number four in that Aztec Orange number 14. There's Wally Dahlebeck in the bright red STP number 40. And the blue yellow trim number 68 of Mike Hiss. In the second row, number 98, I see right now Mike Mosley, Mario Andretti. There's Cody Johncock. And now over into turn two, here's Howdy Bell.
3: Thank you, Ron, and we can pick them up in the short chute as they approach us in turn two, that white pace car there. And we see the first two rows, and Johncock has just pulled back in his position on the inside of the number two row. Let's look at the third row here. Inside on that row, we'll find the white number 48 Olsenite special, Bobby Unser, the 1968 winner right there. Next to him, rookie Tom Sneva in that bright red car with a yellow helmet on today and under this Hoosier sunshine. From England on the outside of that third row, David Hobbs in that bright, shiny black Carling machine, number 73. Fourth row, Dick Simon in the white car. Gary Bettenhausen's red McLaren, and then Jimmy Carruthers. In the fifth row, you'll find an other orange car, George Snyder, number 82. Then Salt Walter in the middle, and Steve Kriseloff and that bright red one on the outside. And Jerry Baker can probably pick up the fifth row on the backstretch.
4: We've got it right now as we continue to set the field. The inside spot in row six, occupied with the banana yellow number four, driven by Billy Vukovic, son of a former winner here. Jerry Grant's 55 splits the middle of row six. Outside row number six, of course, Lloyd Ruby. Row seven, two-thirds rookie Jerry Carl, the vet on the inside. Bill Simpson in the middle. On the outside, Dwayne Carter Jr. Row eight, John Martin, along with the middleman, Tom Bigelow, and finally Rick Muther into turn three and Doug Zink.
2: And thank you, Jerry. And they're halfway through turn number three here. They're into the short straightaway. They're heading for Jim Shelton in turn number four. Jim, take it away.
5: All right, what an exciting treat for the eyes and ears for tens of thousands of people. Another 2.5 miles have almost been completed. Now, will Tom Benford let him go or not? Not till it's safe. Let's see if it's a go or no go. Here we go to Sid Collins.
6: 33 powerful racing machines straining to be let go as they leave turn four and head down the main stretch. The pace car moves into the pit area, and the power of 25,000 horses heading our way. We're watching Pat Vidan across the way. Down the main straightaway they come for the world's fastest flying start. The green flag is waved, and the 1974 Indianapolis 500-mile race is on. Round two.
2: All right, Sid, I have the minutes. Wally Dollarback taking the lead. A.J. Boyd, Gordon Sean Cock, and there's Mario Andretti into turn two. Come in, Howdy Bell.
3: And we see them approaching us right now. And yes, you are correct. It is Wally Dollarback, A.J. Boyd, Gordon Sean Cock, Mario Andretti, Mike Hiss, Mike Mosley, and Bobby Unser to the backstretch.
4: And Wally Dollarback continues to add to that lead. He's still got people right on his tails. They go into number three and Doug Zink.
2: And they begin to string out here in turn number three. It's Wally Dollarback with about a 100-yard lead over A.J. Boyd. Then car number 20, Gordon Johncock. They're over to turn number four. Here's Jim Shelton.
5: All right, here we go, Doug. It's still that bright red one in the lead with A.J. Boyd in second place. Down in the home stretch, and here is Sid Collins.
6: Dollarback is way in front. Right behind him, A.J. Boyd, Gordy Johncock, and we pick up Mario Andretti running fourth. Juan?
2: Right you are. There's Mario Andretti going by. Then it's Mike Hiss and Mike Mosley. Next, Bobby Unser. Howdy.
3: Oh, and that, of course, is Wally Dollarback. Second is Foyt. And the field is by us, and the leader should be to Jerry Baker.
4: Right out about 100 yards apart, and it's still Wally Dollarback with a sizable lead into turn three. Doug.
2: Dollarback going through turn number three right now. Now A.J. Boyd. Now Gordon Johncock. A puff of smoke from car number five, Mario Andretti. He drops down below the white line. Jim taking it number four.
5: All right, Dollarback is stretching out his lead. This is a great lead for him. Sid, they are approaching the start-finish line, and here you are.
6: The team cars are running 1-3 of Dollarback and Johncock with Boyd sandwiched in between. Then we pick up car number 68, Mike Hiss. And a battle going into turn one for Ron Carroll to watch.
2: All right, Sid, and the leader, I think, just a puff of smoke out of Wally Dollarback's car. Back to you.
6: Let's move around the track and follow the leaders to the backstretch now, Jerry Baker.
4: Gary Bettenhausen said when he came by, was going very, very slow, and right in front of us here, Wally Dollarback is slowed down and may be in trouble.
6: And you take it on three.
2: We've got it in three, Sid, and it's still in first place there. Wally Dollarback, Bettenhausen has gone into the pit area, and car number 40, there's Dollarback, moving slowly now past us and headed into the pit area. Here's Jim Shelton.
5: All right, it is Boyd in the lead now. Boyd in the lead. Sid, pick him up.
6: Boyd picked it up when Dollarback dropped down. Johncock running second, 68, 48, and 24. Mike Hiss, Bobby Unser, and Sneva. And coming in front of us is Gary Bettenhausen, probably in front of Luke Walton. Luke, can you see him? Or Bob Forbes. But we can up here. Freddie and I have the glasses on him, and Gary Bettenhausen comes from the pit. Down to the south pit area, Lou Palmer.
7: Yeah, Bettenhausen's car is in the pit, still waiting for an appearance by Dollarback, and that may be him rolling by now. I see one of the Dayglow Red SDP entries coming in.
6: It is, Lou.
7: Gary, meanwhile, is still in the car, so we're watching that. But he's unbuckling and getting up. Let's hold a moment, see what Wally does. Consultation, hands crossed. Talk with the crew member, but Wally is still in the cockpit. The engine is still firing. In Gary Bettenhausen's case, down the main straightaway, a puff of smoke. Gary put his hand in the air, indicating he had taken the car out of gear, had probably broken something in the engine compartment, and is now getting out of the cockpit. Wally, meanwhile, still in consultation with his crew out on the racetrack. They're still racing. Back to you in the tower.
8: All right, they are still racing. We're on lap number four now. And number 14, A.J. Foyt is running first. Number 40 at the time, Dahlenbach was running second. They haven't changed the pile on yet. Next position, Mike Hiss in 68. And then followed by number 20, Gordy Johncock. And number 5, Mario Andretti. And we did get a very good, clean, fine, fast start. Now to the far north pit area, Paul Page.
9: Well, Sid, right now we have Rick Muther, whose engine did not start at the beginning of the race. He caught up with the pack and moved into the position. He is now into the pit area. He is gesturing frantically to his crew back toward the engine compartment. We also noticed that Johnny Parsons, when he went past, Johnny Parsons Jr. was gesturing back to the engine compartment on his machine as he went past his pit crew. Back to you, Sid.
8: All right, Paul, we have car number 5. Mario Andretti's Viceroy Special being pushed. Chuck Marlowe in the north pit saw it.
10: Yes, Sid, they brought him into the pit area immediately. They went to the top of the engine. They took the plugs out. Andretti is out of the car. Of course, the car is being moved away. So something mechanically is given away on the inside, and Andretti appears to be through for the day. Back to you, Sid.
8: Tom Sneva moving up to fifth place. He was the fastest rookie to qualify here, and he's doing very well right now. Moving into fifth, we have now at the sixth lap, A.J. Foyt, number 14, running first. Number 20, Gordy Johncock, running second. Number 68, Mike Hiss, is third. Number 40, Dahlenbach, is fourth. And number 5, Mario Andretti, running fifth. Number 24, I said, John, did you tell me Tom Sneva was running fifth? I have him 8th. Well, we'll double-check that. We have Andretti on 5th, but of course, some cars have been dropping out here, and that would certainly make a difference before they get the tower changed. Out of the south pit again, Lou Palmer.
7: Okay, status report. Gary Bettenhausen's car has now been pushed back into the garage area. Mario Andretti is getting the same treatment, ready to make an early left turn back into Gasoline Alley. Wally Dahlenbach is now out of the car. They have pulled the plugs on it, looked them over. Then after that view, Wally stepped out of the cockpit, hands are crossed, and that car is now being pushed by the crew members, and it too apparently is headed back to the garage area. So the pits are being cleared. Rick Muther made it out of the pits, is back on the track and racing, and back to you in the towers, Sid.
8: Out of the first turn, Ronnie Carroll.
11: All right, Sid, and Mike Mosley, car number 98, just pulled it off of the track, down into the grass, and as a matter of fact, it's now being pushed, well, back towards the garage area. 98, Mike Mosley, Sid.
8: Number 44, Dick Simon, is pulling out here already. Freddie, maybe you can come in and tell us what the heavy rate of attrition is. So early in the race, we've only gone 8 laps.
1: Well, I can't give you an answer on the attrition rate right at the present time. They fumbled somewhere along the line. They're either running too much blower pressure or just weren't ready for those engines. I don't know what's going on, really. It's surprising me. I think more of it is probably Mickey Mouse trouble than major problems, Sid.
8: Out of the second turn, Howdy Bell.
7: Yes, Sid, as we just a moment ago, George Snyder, the number 82 machine, teammate to Foyt, came through this turn very slowly. We also want to mention that Johnny Parsons in 94 is running off the pace. He is slowly running on the track. We notice that Johnny Rutherford has moved up very far into the field, too. You might make note of that. Back to you.
8: Yes, I'm going to call in John DeCamp now and see if I'll give him a little advance warning before I throw this at him. Johnny, we'd like to know where that row with Johnny Rutherford and Al Unser and Roger McCluskey may be forming.

0: Schneider in car number 82 has pulled it off into the grass. He's standing beside the car right now, removing his helmet, and it looks like temporarily at least, George Schneider, car number 82, is out of the race. And we also observed what Howdy did. Johnny Rutherford, unofficially a few minutes ago, looked to me like he was running clear up in fifth after starting clear back in 25th spot. Sid?
1: All right, Doug, we have some speeds here. The leader, Wally Dallenbach, on lap number one, did a 184.011 miles an hour, which is a new record. No record held in 1973 by Bobby Unser of 177.655 miles an hour. The second lap was 187.617. The old record was 180.632. And our fourth lap, picked up by A.J. Foyt, was 185.36, the old record 182.214. So we've had three new lap records set here, even though the race, because of the change in the rules, the wings and so on, was to have been a bit slower. Of course, last year, you recall, there was the accident, and that naturally slowed things down to good chance of comparing race records. Bob Forbes has Wally Dallenbach standing by. Let's find out what happened to him, Bob.
2: Sid, we're talking here with Wally Dallenbach. Wally, you were driving real well at the start. You grabbed the lead. Now, what did happen?
3: Well, apparently we lost power. And it looked to me, after looking in the spark plug holes, that we dropped a piston. We don't know what caused it, but the car was really handling beautiful. In fact, it was just perfect in the turns. We were just settling down for a great day of racing, and all of a sudden we lost power, and I could smell smoke. And so it looks like we had piston failure.
2: Well, Wally, I'm sorry it happened, and maybe there's a next year. Now back to you and the tower, Sid.
1: All right, Bob, we appreciate hearing from Wally Dallenbach, and I hope you folks could understand that. I sound a little bit garbled here, but perhaps it's better clear on your sense at home. At 2.5 miles, first lap leaders, for those keeping charts, as follows. Number 40, Dallenbach was first. 14, Foyt was second. 20, John Cock, third. 5, Andretti, fourth. 68, Hiss was fifth. 98, Mosley, sixth. 48, Bobby Unser, seventh. 24, Sneva was eighth. 44, Simon, ninth. And 21, Carruthers was running 10th. The speed of 184.011, set by number 40, Dallenbach, was a new record. Old record 177.655, set by Bobby Unser in 1973. Now here's Paul Page at the far north pit.
0: Sid, Johnny Parsons Jr. has been in his pit here at the north end of the pit road for some time. The chief mechanic on the car, the Vanna Special, Bill Finley, pulled the cowling off of that Offenhauser engine and immediately went to go to work to change some of the spark plugs there. Parsons remains in the car, and I talked to one of the crew members. They say they hope to go back out shortly. Back to you, Sid.
1: At the start of the race, Wally Dallenbach, as he came by, had about a 4-length lead of the rest of the field of the second man at the end of the first lap. Dick Simon, car number 44, came in the pits on the leader's second lap and got out of the car. So we're very happy to say that so far the weather has been ideal. The anticipation there have been for about 20 or 30% rain. The sun is shining brightly and the skies are blue and very few clouds. Out of the backstretch, Jerry Baker.
4: We just noticed, Sid, that Rick Muther in car 61 came down to the white line. He's coasting down to number 3 and probably coming down into your view right about now.
1: All right, Jerry, apparently Tom Sneva is moving up. We have him listed in one chart as 8th and another on 5th, but we'll double-check that. Either way, as a rookie, he's doing very well, and there is competition for a rookie's award that's been here for over 20 years, settled by the Sergeant Wetzel meat purveyors, and the man who receives the Rookie of the Year award, there have been some great names who have gotten it, is extremely proud to do so, I assure you. Now to John DeCamp.
5: Sit on the last lap. I clocked Rutherford at 9 seconds behind Foyt, the leader. I clocked Al Unser 22 and a half seconds behind, and Roger McCluskey is 35 seconds back. McCluskey's running about 18th, Unser 10th, and Rutherford 3rd.
1: All right, John, now stay tuned for the greatest spectacle in racing. Back in the Master Control Tower at Indianapolis, Indiana, once again, we're running in the 500-mile race on lap number 17 with car number 14, A.J. Foyt, in the lead, and car number 20, Gordy Johncock, running second. Car number 48, Bobby Unser, is third.

0: track looks to be in great shape. We'll be calling in our race driver authority, as well as Donald Davidson, our network historian, shortly, and give an analysis of the race so far. Car number 73, David Hobbs, from England, in the Carling Black Label car, in the pits and back out again. And now after two laps for 5 miles, again for those keeping charts, the leader was car number 40, Dahlenbach, was running first. Number 14, Voigt, was running second. 20, John Cock, was third. 68, Hiss, fourth. 98, Mosley, fifth. 48, Bobby Unser, sixth. 24, Sneva, seventh. 21, Carruthers, eighth. Number 60, Steve Krizloff, moving into the first 10, running ninth. And number 77, Salt Walter, was running 10th. And for the first time, Salt Walter has gotten at least one lap into the race. At that time, he's still running, of course. He has 18 laps in the race. Leader speed, Dahlenbach, was 187.617 miles an hour, a new record. Low record, 180.632, set by Bobby Unser in 1973. Freddie, if you have any comments to make at this time, and if not, I won't call you in. I'll give the four-lap rundown or 10 miles. Shall I do that? Or John, perhaps, might break up my talk here for a moment.
1: Sid, I was just going to say that Johnny Rutherford's moved up to third in car number three, and Al Unser's improved his position until he's in seventh spot right now. McCluskey's still back at about 15th or 16th spot. That row has moved up just beautifully so far. Sid?
0: Bob Forbes has Mike Mosley standing by. Bob, come in.
2: Sid, I hope you can understand it a bit better now. I do have Mike Mosley here, and Mike, could you tell us what happened to your car?
3: Well, I lost the motor going down the front straightaway there, and I parked it over in the short chute between 1 and 2 and walked back.
2: How was the car running before that?
3: The car was running fairly well. It wasn't running quite as well as I thought it would, right? But possibly there was something wrong with the motor to begin with, so that could have been a problem.
2: And that's the rest report from Mosley. Now back to you, Sid.
0: All right, very aggressive. We have Tom Sneva really moving up now. He's now in fourth place, having passed Mike Hiss just a moment ago. Out of the far north pit, and Paul Page.
4: Sid, I have standing next to me Rick Muther. Rick, we were sorry to see you pull your helmet off and climb out of the Eisenhower Special just a moment ago. What happened to you?
5: Well, we had trouble starting it, and it hydraulicked a piston, and then we broke a piston, and it's just blowing oil all over the place, so we had to call it a day.
4: So Rick Muther then said we'll join his friend Mike Mosley as spectators here today. Back to you, Sid.
0: All right, Paul. We're certainly going to have to find out when Freddie gets it figured out, if we can find out what the reason is for all these cars dropping out so early, but I can't expect Fred to guess that up here. He'll keep on analyzing and try to determine for us. After four laps of 10 miles, car number 21, Jimmy Carruthers, in the pits and back out again. After four laps of 10 miles, car number 14, A.J. Foyt, was first. Tremendous battle going in turn one. Let's pick that up. Ronnie Carroll, can you see him?
6: Right you are, Sid. I was just going to comment about it. Johnny Rutherford just now took Bobby Unser, so Johnny Rutherford is really moving out. Sid, back to you.
0: Salt Walter comes in the pits, and we'll be watching that battle as we come down the stretch. I want to get the four-lap or 10-mile rundown. Number 14, Foyt was first. Number 20, John Cock second. 48, Bobby Unser third. 68, Mike Hiss was fourth. And 24, Sneva was fifth. Number 98, Mosley sixth. 21, Carruthers seventh. 60, Krizloff eighth. Number 3, Rutherford was ninth, and number 9, Lloyd Ruby was 10th. It was a new record. Speed of 185.366 miles an hour set by A.J. Foyt at four laps or 10 miles. Old record set by Bobby Unser in 1973 of 182.214 miles an hour. And now, apparently, Ron, Johnny's way ahead. You see him?
6: See, he's coming by me right now. There he is, and there's Bobby Unser, Sid.
0: How much you believe would you say John had on him?
6: I would say, Sid, only about a couple of hundred yards. Still a very close race. Bobby Unser, good catching.
0: Johnny Parsons having a sick engine, coming in the pits and going back out again. And Jan Opperman, a fine rookie, driving for the Bell Parnelli team in the pits as well. Have a lot of pit action here this afternoon. Bill Vukovic also in the pits. Perhaps you can see him down there, Chuck. You close enough? No? Just guessing here where you are. You're rolling Larry Cannon in the pits and back out again. As Freddie mentioned, we could have as many as 8 or 10 or even more pit stops on the average here this afternoon. Number 9, Lloyd Ruby, a real favor, back out of the pits, and so is Bill Vukovic. And coming in is Johnny Rutherford, and Lou Palmer can probably see him. Lou?
7: And we've got Johnny Rutherford pulling in. for Rutherford, who has had straightaway speed. All of the pickup time that he has made on the track has been coming down the straightaway. That last dart he had been dueling with Bobby Unser and managed to cut around him was actually at the end of a main straightaway drive. Rutherford has been in, got the fuel topped up, car checked, and moves out. There's the McLaren back out on the track. Now we're preparing for the arrival of A.J. Foyt, Sid.
8: As soon as we cut away, A.J. Foyt came in the pits. Lou, can you give us the recap of his pit stop?
9: Yeah, under 20 seconds, maybe something like 18. He did get a new right rear tire. They checked it over, gave it to him very quickly, fueled the car in and out, well under 20 seconds, and on his way back out on the racetrack, Sid.
8: Okay, very good. Now number 20, Gordy Johncock, is coming down, and while he's slowing down, we'll talk with Ray Pasche from Timers and Scores for us. Still keep an eye on Johncock, Ray?
10: On the 22nd lap, said Johnny Rutherford came into second position. He's been running about 3 seconds a lap behind A.J. A.J. is consistently driving at 49 and 50 seconds per lap, which is between 180 and 183 miles per hour.
8: He's the fastest man on the course, then.
10: I have not had that chance to check, sir.
8: Okay, thank you, Ray. Now we have two of the STP team cars in the pits at the same time, Krizlov and Johncock. Johncock back out again. See Krizlov getting what looks to be a routine stop. And he's jumping back into the race once again, too. And right in front of us is Bobby Unser. Standing by with Luke Walton is Gary Bettenhausen. If you can hold him just a second, Luke, we'll be down to you. We're going to watch Bobby Unser right beneath us now in car number 48, the Olsen Knight Eagle. Dan Gurney watching the action here. They do the refueling. No change of tires. And Bobby Unser is back on the track once again in car number 48 as he is now picking up first place over A.J. Foyt. And we've not seen Foyt pass him. Here's Johnny Rutherford going by. We have a tremendous battle here on the track. Now to Luke Walton.
11: Thank you, Sid. And we're standing now in Gasoline Alley with a very broken-hearted young man, Gary Bettenhausen. Gary, what went wrong?
12: Well, at the end of the first lap, we believe that an exhaust valve broke and went through the supercharger.
11: Well, that was pretty sudden. It was a shock, too, wasn't it? Has any evidence of it been manifest?
12: No, when a valve lets go, there's no warning. It just drops the cylinder and then destroys the turbocharger. And kind of get used to disappointments around this place.
11: We're disappointed too, Gary. Thank you very much.
12: Thank you.
8: Gary Bettenhausen, a young man who has dedicated his racing life, I would say, to trying to win this race for the Bettenhausen heritage. Certainly sounded disappointed, as he has many times in the past. Rick Muther, car number 61, the Eisenhower special, being pushed in. And shortly we'll have from John DeCamp a list of cars officially out of the race. John, as soon as you're ready, let me know. We'll give a rundown of that. In the meantime, stay tuned for the greatest spectacle in racing. Back in the Master Control Tower at Indianapolis, Indiana, once again. We've called on John DeCamp to recoup, if he can, a list of the cars out of the race. While he does so, I'll give you the rundown. On lap number 10, let's make that lap number 20. We don't have a complete from Timers and Scores for yet. Bit of information on lap number 10. But on lap number 20, or 50 miles, we had another new record. 183.232 miles an hour. This set by A.J. Foyt, and it ran as follows. On the 20th lap, number 14, Foyt was first. 48, Bobby Unser second. 3, Johnny Rutherford third. 24, Tom Sneaver was fourth. 68, Mike Hiss was fifth. 15, Al Unser sixth. 20, Johncock seventh. 21, Carruthers eighth. Number 9, Lloyd Ruby was ninth. And number 60, Steve Krizlov was running 10th. And the speed, 183.232 miles an hour. New record, old record set by Bobby Unser in 1972 of 179.763 miles an hour. And as soon as we've completed the rundown at 10 laps or 25 miles, your charts will be complete. We'll pass it along to you. Have hundreds of people here working on timing and scoring, and so sometimes instead of making that easier, it sometimes complicates the situation somewhat. But we'll get it right, I'm sure, shortly. However, everything we've given you so far is completely up-to-date and accurate, and I think they're doing a much better job than would be anticipated here. We have a beautiful, sunshiny day, and the people who said it was going to rain or snow or what have you were, I think, voodooed by Freddie Agabation, who's never predicted anything wrong in advance yet, and he even said this morning that the weather was going to be good. Fred, we're having trouble getting you a sound on the headset there. Is it? John, if you're ready down there, we'd like to have the cars out of the race.
1: Okay, Sid.
13: So far, seven cars are out of the race. There were five Foyt engines in the race. There are three of them that already dropped out of the race. Those three are Dick Simon, car number 44, car 82, George Snyder, and car 61, Rick Muther. The other cars that are out of the race include Mike Mosley, driving number 98, car number 40, Wally Dallenbach, car number 5, Mario Andretti, and car number 8, Gary Bettenhausen. A total of seven cars out of the race so far, three of them with Foyt engines. Sid?
8: All right, thank you very much. And Freddie's been having some trouble here because of a malfunction of the headset. Fred's that better?
14: Yeah, that's a lot better, Sid. This works nice. Now I can hear you.
8: Very good. Thank you. This has been a very exciting start of this race. I want to call in Donald Davidson to give us his analysis of what's gone on so far from his memory. As you know, those who have any question about Donald, this is all done from memory, and when he spouts off the information he does, you will know there'll be no way whatsoever he could be looking up any facts and figures while we're standing here. He's doing it out of a memory of information about the 500 since 1911. First of all, to the first turn is Ron Carroll.
6: All right, Sid, and just kind of taking a look here at some of these rookies doing a fantastic job out here. There's seven of them, you know, and at least I've spotted six of them here in the last minute or so. Tom Sneva, Jan Offerman, Dwayne Poncho Carter, Billy Simpson, Tom Bigelow, Larry Cannon, all doing a beautiful job out here. Back to you, Sid.
8: All right, I think I will switch around the track here. There's so much action. Number 56, Herdeby's car is smoking right now. We'll be watching that. Trying to get around to our standings and bring in some color, but in the meantime, here's the North Pit and Chuck Marlowe.
15: Yes, Sid, just noticing coming by a big belch of smoke from Jimmy Herdeby's, number 56. Boys might watch for him around the track. He may have lost an engine.
8: If anybody sees Jimmy Herdeby slow down or go into the grass, please let us know. There's a 31-foot tower across the way, and on it, Pat Vidan, and inside, upstairs, with the communication over the track, is Tom Binford, our chief steward, and I'm sure he's very pleased up to now, but we have a long way to go. We're only on lap number 33 of 200 scheduled laps. Out of Howdy Bell on turn two.
6: No sooner had you mentioned car 56, Jim Herdeby's, that he was coming through turn two very slowly. And I would say, Sid, right now he's probably directly in front of Jerry Baker in the middle of the backstretch.
8: Jerry, can you see him?
16: Yeah, he's right here right now, Sid, right directly in front of us. He is coasting his left wheels right down on that white line, heading very, very slowly. I'll be surprised if he makes it the rest of the way around. Back to you, Sid.
8: Now, when you stop, somebody call us. In the meantime, for lap number 30, or 75 miles, we have not a new record for the first time. The leader was car number 14, A.J. Foyt, running in second place. Number 3, Johnny Rutherford. Number 48, Bobby Unser was third. Number 15, Al Unser fourth. 24, Tom Sneva fifth. 21, Jimmy Carruthers sixth. 68, Mike Hiss seventh. Number 9, Lloyd Ruby, 8th. Number 20, Gordy Johncock was 9th. And number 60, Steve Krizloff was 10th. Number 77, Salt Walther, was running 11th. The speed, 177.799 miles an hour. Not a new track record for the first time today. A.J. Foyt leading, breaking two records. And Willie Dallenbach breaking two. And we still haven't filled in for you lap number 10 or 25 miles. Now the South Pit, here's Lou Palmer.
9: Yeah, lack of a new track record, of course, the restriction on fuel cell. They're only carrying in 40 gallons, so we had a pit by a leader earlier than ever, really, though Donald Davidson's memory may show another. And so that has slowed the pace just a bit. They're still going like gangbusters out there, but I guess that's Freddie's line, Sid.
8: Well, let's see. Is that your line, Freddie? We'll ask you after 10-second pause for station identification. Now stay tuned for the greatest spectacle in racing. Back in the master control tower once again, and are they going like gangbusters, Freddie?
14: Yes, they are, because the speeds are running right at the present time. They will maintain for a longer period of time. However, in the past, they ran a lot faster early in the race, and then the yellow flags start whittling them down. And at the rate they're going today, showing good common sense and good judgment, and right on the ball, if this equipment stays together, without doubt, why, it's highly possible we might go with a minimum of yellow flag time, and then the new record will be established, and I think the overall record over the 500 will be real good. Sid, I believe that most of the attrition that's taken place today is basically due to one thing, mostly weather, for on carburation day, they did not have a day capable of setting carburation induction as a are running today. Consequently, some of them, I think, ran too lean. Some might have run eagerly with a little bit too much of blower pressure, and they are either melding pistons, breaking them, and or dropping a valve due to head temperatures involved. Right now, Johnny Parsons won't be running too long, for he's running on three cylinders with a burnt piston or a drop valve. And Jim Hurtubise, of course, is in the same category. He's done exactly the same thing.
8: Okay, Fred, at the 10-lap standings now, 25 miles, we promised to give you. Number 14, Foyt was first. Number 48, Bobby Unser was second. Number 20, John Cock third. Number 3, Rutherford was fourth. And number 68, Hess was fifth. 24, Sneva, sixth. 21, Carruthers, seventh. 60, Krizloff, eighth. 9, Ruby was ninth. And 61, Muther was running 10th. The speed was 185.079 miles an hour, which was a new record set by A.J. Foyt. And that brings us up to date, up through the rundowns for your charts, through 30 laps or 75 miles. We're even. We're now on the 38th lap, and by the time we get up from the timers and scores floor, it takes between 5 and 10 laps to do so. Now to the back stretch again, here's Jerry Baker.
16: Sid, as we suggested last time you tossed it to us over here, Jim Hurtubise was running slow right down to the white line. We said we did not think he would make it around. He did not. He got just down to the opening going into turn number 3, has pulled off. The tow truck is out there with him right now. Jim Hurtubise, at the moment anyway, down on the infield grass. Sid?
8: All right, Jerry. What's doing up on turn 3, Doug? Doug Zink, anything special?
4: Right here, Sid. One observation that I've made, Johnny Rutherford really closing on A.J. Foyt. And one other thing, this year they're not backing off nearly as quickly to go into the pits. They're going through turn 3 full bore and then dropping down in the short chute and then dropping down into the pit area coming off of turn number 4. Sid, back to you.
8: All right, Doug, thank you. And John DeCamp is keeping our AccuSplit timer on that one.
13: Sid, I've been watching the Foyt-Rutherford duel for the last 6 or 7 laps, and Foyt was leading by 4 4/10 seconds on the 34th lap. Next lap, he had a 3.5 second lead. The following lap, he led by 4.5 seconds again as Rutherford got in traffic. On 38, he was 3.5 seconds again, and Rutherford cut that lead to 2 seconds on the last lap. So Rutherford is really going.
8: I'd like to hear a little bit about McCluskey and Al Unser and Johnny Rutherford once again, since they have moved up from row number 9. As soon as we're able to, John, if you can, we can have a rundown of that. Perhaps Donald Davidson even has something for us on that. We're going to call him in after our next break for a commercial. The weather situation here today was 62 degrees when the race began, with a wind at 7 miles an hour. And they said that there'd be a cloud cover for the next hour or two, but it's been bright and sunshiny. And there was also a likely period for showers between 2 and 3 o'clock in the afternoon. But right now, we're not going to worry about that because it's very bright indeed, a beautiful Indiana day. David Hobbs coming into the pit for another pit stop. We're now on lap number 41. Speed of 177 miles an hour. A.J. Foyt, car number 14 leading. Number 3, Johnny Rutherford, moving up from 25th place to 2nd right now. Number 48, Bobby Unser, 3rd. Number 24, a rookie, Tom Sneva, is 4th. And number 21, Jimmy Carruthers, 5th. Have a real duel now for the lead, so if they get closer and closer, gentlemen, we'll pass it around to you and follow them. Now stay tuned for the greatest spectacle in racing. Back in the Master Control Tower once again to the 3rd turn, and Doug Zink.
4: And, Sid, we noticed that Larry Cannon in car number 59, a little puff of smoke here on the backstretch. He dropped down below the white line, and he should have gone into the pit area. And Johnny Rutherford is right on A.J. Foyt's tail. Sid?
8: Chuck Marlowe, the north pit.
15: In the north pit, Jimmy Carruthers, car number 21, is in. We're waiting right now his teammate, number 55, Jerry Grant. They are programmed, evidently, for around 21 laps for each pit stop. 21 laps, then into the pits. And this could be the telltale signs for the winner. If he can cut it to more than that, then your winner will come from those who make the least number of pit stops. Grant is in now, jacking up the left side, getting maximum fuel in. He'll be out in just a minute. Back to you, Sid.
8: Thank you, Chuck. Freddie, we'd heard that without a fair amount of yellow, at least some, and we had 20 and a half minutes in 1972 with Mark Donahue won, because of this fuel situation, without some yellow out here, we probably couldn't. Well, let's follow this lead right now. Pick it up on number 1. Ronnie?
6: Yes, I've got him, Sid. Foyt still has him, but my goodness, it's just by an eyelash. There's Foyt, there's Rutherford, just that quick. Sid?
8: Let's go around the track. Howdy?
4: Yes, we ought to follow this because it may get very exciting as there's traffic ahead of them. Here they come, Foyt, Rutherford, about 2 cars distance separating those two, and Jerry Baker out ahead of them.
16: Nothing has changed right here. It's still about a 3 or 4 car length. They go into number 3, and Doug Zink's got him right now.
4: And here comes A.J. Foyt dropping down into the groove. Johnny Rutherford right behind him. About 100 yards, or rather 100 foot lead for A.J. Foyt as they come off turn number 3 into the short chute. Here's Jim Shelton.
17: All right, Doug. Two oranges chasing each other. One's a darker orange than the other one, and man, they are close. Sid, what do you see? Here they come into the stretch to you.
8: And here they are, and they're just a matter of yards apart. It's A.J. Foyt, of course, in front, but Johnny Rutherford seems to be keeping about the same distance, maybe closing by inches. We have the clock on him up here. Did you get it, John?
13: I only got the start. I'm clocking him on this lap right now, Sid.
8: All right, we'll pick it up as we come around. They should be in front of Jerry Baker.
16: They have not arrived here, as it? Yeah, here they come right now, Sid. They're coming out of number two, and here comes Rutherford moving over to the outside, now swinging down low. It's just a matter of three car lengths as they go into number three.
4: And here's A.J. Foyt, followed closely by Johnny Rutherford. Remember, Rutherford started way back in 25th position. Here's Foyt and Rutherford right behind him. Rutherford closes in on him in turn number three as they come off into the short straightaway. Here's Jim Shelton.
17: All right, Doug, they seem to be just content to stay where they are. Or, well, of course, that would not be so because of the lap prizes. But Rutherford and Foyt are just the same spacing. And here's Sid.
8: I don't think either one's content to be second, so one's trying to be first. And there they come in front of Ron Carroll again.
4: And they're here right now. Foyt still maintaining a lead. Now, I might say maybe 10 feet farther along, Sid.
8: Gentlemen, we'll hold off to get a little bit closer because about the same interval has been running here between Foyt and Johnny Rutherford. And, of course, Johnny's waiting for one little slip by the veteran, and that's going to be kind of hard to find, too. But if A.J. did make a bobble of any sort, Johnny Rutherford is there to take advantage of it. Out of the north pit, and here's Chuck Marlowe.
15: Number four, Billy Vukovich is in, changing tires on the right side, getting fuel on the 46th lap. No sooner do I say that, he's out and rolling again. Right past you, Sid.
8: And there he goes, the Sugar Ripe Prune Special, Bill Vukovich from Fresno. Freddie?
14: Sid, we're overlooking one thing. Bobby Unser, running in third spot, is playing a cool game out there. Right now, Rutherford is drafting on A.J. Foyt. That's going to help his fuel mileage. Along with that, they're stopping at approximately 20 to 22 laps. The stop that Vukovic just made adds up to about 23 laps before fueling. However, in overlooking Bobby Unser, he came in on lap 27, so he's getting the mileage, and he's running in third spot, and he's playing a smart game.
8: He's a very heady driver, and since his days of trying to get the pole and then wear the car out, he is now using a lot more strategy. I think that Dan Gurney probably had a long talk with Bobby, and this time Bobby listened. Now to turn three, here's Doug Zink.
4: And thank you, Sid. Tom Bigelow, the Bryant Heating and Cooling Special, number 27, moving very slowly as he came by turn number three, likely in the pits. And Sid, there's a car down near Jerry Baker that's pulling off into the grass. You might check with Jerry.
8: First of all, Johnny Rutherford makes a pit stop in front of Lou Palmer.
9: Got him. Just stopped. The car now is at idle. The fuel cell being replenished. They're checking that right rear tire. This time it appears no change, rubber at all. Foyt, meanwhile, has been flashed. Also, a pit stop sign. There is new rubber going on the car, however. It will be on the right front this time. One tire each time, both on the right side of the car. The jack is still up. Tire is locked. Jack down. Johnny being pushed away. Here he comes. Listen to the sound. The McLaren moving by us now. Out back onto the racetrack as we await the arrival of A.J. Foyt within moments, Sid.
8: Beautiful, Lou, and that's real color radio because those gorgeous orange cars, as Jim Shelton mentioned, both being orange but a different shading, we now see one coming in, and there is the Gilmore Special. Pick it up, Lou. Foyt.
9: Okay, back again. A.J. Foyt at rest there. Now, here we go. Fuel cell. The connection has been made. Right side tires only being checked. No change indicated. So, Rutherford has picked up one tire. Foyt will not. This could spell a difference. A quicker pit stop. Fuel disengaged. He's on his way. Here it is, the Foyt. A.J. Foyt, how quick, Jim?
18: 15.
9: 15 seconds and on his way, Sid.
8: Terrific. We have a real battle here today. Unbelievable. Let's hope it continues this way. It's very, very exciting indeed. A.J. Foyt going for his fourth victory, something no one's ever done before in the history of the 500-mile races to accomplish it. Now to the north pit, Chuck Marlowe.
15: Just a few moments ago, into the pits for a change, rookie Pancho Carter, car number 11, driving an excellent race. He is running down on the field right now, officially up on the board. He's 12th. He is 19th, but he's driving an excellent race. Tires on the right side, fuel, and he's back out. Back to you, Sid.
8: Mike Hiss apparently having trouble in the backstretch, right, Jerry Baker?
16: Yes, yeah, Sid, he came out of the number two quarter up there, running side by side with Bill Simpson. They were both running very low and very slow. Right in front of us here, Hiss apparently ran out of whatever and is now out of his car down in the number three turn down there, and he's into the infield grass. Back to you.
8: All right, at 40 laps now, we have a new record. 40 laps or 100 miles, one-fifth of this race gone. We're now on the 50th lap. Before your charts, number 14, Foyt was first, 3, Rutherford second, 48, Bobby Unser third, 15, Al Unser was fourth, and 24, rookies Tom Sneva was fifth. 21, Carruthers was sixth, number 9, Ruby was seventh. 20, John Cock eighth, number 4, Vukovic was ninth, and number 60, Krizlov was running 10th at that time. At 40 laps, 100 miles, 177.859 miles an hour, a new record set by Foyt. The old record 175.051 set by Gary Bettenhausen in 1972. Now to the far north pit and Paul Page.
4: We've the national driving champion Roger McCluskey in, pointing to his left rear tire. They're putting a new one on for him. A load of fuel just a few moments ago. I talked with car owner Lindsay Hopkins. He said everything was running fine. Now the race car being pushed back onto the race course. I might also add that Larry Boom Boom Cannon, car 59, the American Financial Special directly in front of us, has been in the pit several times now. They're working on a valve cover in the rear of the engine. They dropped the car back off the jacks, and it apparently will be going out, though the crew is wiping oil off of that car. Back to you, Sid.
8: All right, Paul. Now, alongside and patiently waiting is Donald Davidson. He's been here for 15 minutes. We try to bring Don in every 30 minutes, but today things have been so hectic and so busy and so far so safe. It's been one of the more thrilling races we've had the pleasure of broadcasting for many a year. Bobby Unser making a pit stop, so Freddie, if you and John will watch him, I'll get, and going back out again is number 45, Jim McElroy. I'll get the word from Donald. And Don, you better talk fast, because this is one of those days.
18: Okay, so, well, it really is a very exciting race, and everybody seems to have relaxed now, because everybody was very apprehensive before the race started, but it's a sunny day, and we really can have a good race. We've been 45 minutes, no cautions yet. The interesting thing about the attrition rate is that in the first few laps, it was very similar to the 1934 race. We've had lots of cars go out at the beginning, but normally due to accidents. We've had 8-9 cars out of the race now, and all because of mechanical failures. And the other thing that is interesting is that they all involve veteran drivers. We still have all 7 rookies on the track. And this Mario Andretti was out, I think, in about the second or third lap. This will be the 5th time that he will have finished 30th or worse since 1967.
8: Mario certainly had a bad run of luck since he came out here to be Rookie of the Year the first time and national champion the first time.
18: Yes, that was in 1965. Another thing that I can't find any records on, I think this is possibly the earliest that the early race leader has gone out. I think Dahlenbach led 2 laps or possibly 3 laps and came in. And I've been trying to think of some other incidences where a pole sitter or a front row starter dropped out early. Cliff Woodbury wrecked in the 3rd lap after starting on the pole. And that's the only one I can come up with so far, but we'll try and find some more for later on when things cool down a little bit.
8: I also want to get a remark from you before you leave, Don, after I give the rundown here for a moment, and also go to Chuck Marlow. And that is what other drivers have come from further back in the field to perhaps win the race over the years, because that's Johnny Rutherford's position right now. And Chuck Marlow apparently has called us to tell us something about Gordy Johncock.
15: Yes, he just limped past us, and he's been picked up now by his crew. They're pushing him at just better than a trot. And down to the pits, he should be within your eye shot by now. It looks like he has big problems. Back to you.
8: Yes, he is in front of us right now, the defending champion from last year's abbreviated rain-shortened race, Gordon Johncock, being pushed. But we're not going to call him out of the race at this point. Now, Don, turning back in 25th position, we had Johnny Rutherford in that same area in the back because of the qualification situation. They couldn't make it the first day. The first weekend, we had Roger McCluskey and Al Unser. What are the chances of winning from the back? Although right now I think the chance is pretty good for Johnny Rutherford.
18: Well, it has happened, Sid. 2 drivers have come from 28th starting position. Ray Haroon in the very first 500 in 1911 came from 28th in a 40-car starting field. Louis Meyer won his 3rd of 3 victories in 1936. 28th and a 33-car.
8: Don, let me interrupt you. Lou Palmer in the south pit first. Lou?
9: Right. Situation may be as simple as this, because here he comes now. Last year's winner. Back out on the racetrack. I think he just flat ran out of fuel, Sid. Out on the track. His crew hustled down the pit line, pushed him as quickly as they could to the refueling station, got it filled, topped it up, and he's on his way again. Back out on the track.
8: Lou, you might watch for this strange situation. We have almost an instant replay here. Chuck Marlow is calling us to tell us the same thing has happened now to his teammate, number 60, Steve Krizlov. When they came by, when Chuck called in last time, and Chuck, I'll take it from here, I think, we've had Gordy Johncock being pushed. We thought maybe something was wrong with the car, but probably, as Lou analyzed, he's out of fuel, just a matter of maybe 100 yards from his own pit. But his crew goes up there and should get some kind of a physical endurance record for pushing the car. Now, the very same thing is happening to number 60, his teammate, Gordy Johncock, and number 40, the other car, Wally Dahlenbach, the early leader, is out of the race. So some pit strategy apparently misfired there. They didn't quite make it by just a few hundred yards. Right, Fred?
14: That's correct, Sid. I think with the big blowers they're running on those things, I think they ran Dahlen back a little on the lean side, and I think they burned a piston or dropped one or a valve, either one. They'd all be in the same category. And I think these are consuming a little bit more fuel by the volume of air they're pumping in that to have the engine live, and it's costing fuel mileage. And I think the fuel situation here today is going to either win or lose the race for you. The pit crew action and the number of pit stops they make and the length of the pit stops are going to be the differential. I can see where Johnny Rutherford and A.J. Foyt have theirs down pat, as has Dan Gurney in the Oldsmobile Eagle crew. Got that thing right down pat. They're running about the best in mileage at present time, Sid.
8: All right, Fred, I didn't get a chance to say goodbye to Donald, so we'll see you in about another half an hour. Okay, Donald, let you have another word to
18: add. Okay, fine. Fred Frayne came from 27th in 1932 in a 40-car starting field and won the race.
8: All right, thank you, Don. We'll call you back in 30 minutes. Now stay tuned for the greatest spectacle in racing. Johnny Parsons, number 94, the Vada Special, a rookie, being pushed into the pit area, but Johnny apparently has stood by to talk with his friend Paul Page. Paul, come in.
4: Johnny Parsons, Jr., the son of a great 500 champion, running in your first 500 in Indianapolis. You're out of the car. It looks like it's over for you. What happened?
19: I don't know, Paul. By the fourth lap, we started losing horsepower. Something wrong with the supercharger or else the injectors. I don't know. So we just lost all our horsepower.
4: Johnny, we're certainly sorry to see you gone for the day. We hope we'll see you again in next year's 500. Bill Finley and the crew working hard. Sid, I also have George Snyder here, A.J. Foyt's teammate. George, we see you walking down the pit lane from the north. What happened?
20: Well, looks like we had a gearbox problem and probably dropped a few valves.
4: We hope we don't see that happening to A.J.'s car. Any chance?
20: Well, there's always a chance, but we sure hope it doesn't happen.
4: There you are, Sid. George Snyder, too, out of the race.
8: All right, thank you, Paul. We have chance here to give a rundown of all the cars still running. Gets us back to number 94. So there are 24 cars running by my calculation, but that's more John DeCamp's department. We have 24. Johnny?
13: Sid, there are just 23 running. There are listed downstairs that 10 cars are out of the race. Have we got time to enumerate
8: yes.
13: those 10?
8: Let's
13: okay.
8: do that rapidly.
13: Here they are. Dick Simon, driving car number 44, is out. Also out, car 82, George Snyder. Car 56, Jim Herdebees. Car 40, Wally Dahlenbeck. Car 5, Mario Andretti. Car 8, Gary Bettenhausen. Car 94, Johnny Parsons. Car 68, Mike Hiss. Car 98, Mike Mosley. Car 61, Rick Muther. A total of 10, that means that there are 23 cars still running. Sid?
8: All right, we see a black flag for Larry Cannon. The car appears to be smoking. At least the black flag is being held. Has it been waved? As yet, we're watching it. Watching it across the way. Freddie, you might keep an eye and see if the black flag's been waved. It has been waved.
14: Sid, he's dumping a little bit of oil, and I think they have an oil leak. Something has gone awry there, and he's oiling up the track, and that's what the black flag would be for.
8: It's number 59, the American Financial Special. Pat Vidan waves the black flag and shows a card with his car number to Larry Cannon, a rookie this year from Oakwood, Illinois. Now we're on the lap number 61. Average speed about 177 miles an hour at this time. At lap 50, they've been given the rundown of 125 miles of a new record of 177.380, and that was set by Bobby Unser in car number 48. Second at that time was car number 15, Al Unser, and number 14, A.J. Foyt was running third, but that's all we have on that list. So you can mark down it was a new record set by Bobby Unser in the Oldsmobile Eagle 48 of 177.380. The old record was set by Gary Bettenhausen here in 1972 of 171.872. And as soon as the remainder of that 50-lap rundown or 125 miles is given us, we'll give it along to you. Now to the back stretch. There's the yellow out. The yellow is out. First yellow we've had this afternoon. Our points will pick it up and see what it's called for as our observers around the track report in to our producer, Jack Morrow. There's so many laps here, so many pit stops made. You can see the virtual impossibility with 33 starting cars. The backstretch and Jerry Baker.
16: Sid, I have a feeling the yellow light may be for car 59, Larry Cannon. He came right in front of us here very, very slowly, and he did not get it very far off the edge of the track. He's only about a couple of hundred yards from where I am right now. He is now down working on the left side of the car and only about 5 or 6 feet from the edge of the racing surface. Larry Cannon from Danville, Illinois. Sid?
8: All right, thank you. So far, that's the first yellow we've had, and the time is almost 1 hour of the race has gone by. Johnny Rutherford going by very, very slowly under the yellow. The men keeping their position so far today. Great sportsmanship has been shown. Of course, some pit stops will be made during the yellow. Tom Sneva is making his right now. Sid Collins back in the master control tower at Indianapolis, Indiana once again with what has been a very exciting start for the 500-mile race. We're not halfway through. We're not even a third through. We've gone 63 laps at an average speed of 176 miles an hour. And under the yellow, we have car number 14, A.J. Foyt, leading, and car number 3, Johnny Rutherford, running second. Now to Foyt's making a pit stop. We'll pick him up. Lou, can you see him?
9: Got it. Just arriving now, coming in slowly, but actually gaining time coming into the pit area where you can go a little quicker than under the 80-mile-an-hour set pacer light system we're using here. And there goes a wheel nut retainer from Foyt's car. They've got a spare ready to go with it, though. Foyt takes a glass of water, just a sip from it, throws it out. Rutherford is in immediately behind him. So Foyt's car is now off the jacks, now back up on again. He's pointing to that front tire assembly. And the right front, indication that he did want it, and he's really furious. Steaming in the cockpit as Rutherford already has made his pit stop and pulls out around him. Foyt is not a happy man. He wants new right front rubber, and he wants it now. They're finally getting an impact wrench on it, and it is off. The new tire is on. That is yet another pit stop made. Jan Opperman going by at the moment. Foyt finally has the tire that he wants. And they're pushing him away, but Johnny Rutherford is up in front as Foyt now rejoins the field under a slow pacer light yellow situation, Sid.
8: Thank you, Lou, very, very much indeed. We'll watch up here, and Freddie can analyze if he has to make another stop or not. Fred?
14: Well, I don't think he'll have to make another stop. He made a lengthy one arguing with his crew to change the tire. I think he wanted the left front to start with, pointing coming in. And then he wanted the right one changed, and they probably looked at him with surprise and... I can understand that Texan getting hot, and he probably steamed a little bit.
8: Chance under the yellow for us to give you a rundown of 50 laps or 125 miles, a new track record. The speed, 177.380 miles an hour, set by number 14, A.J. Foyt, at 50 laps or 125 miles. Number 14, Foyt was first. Number 3, Rutherford second. 15, Al Unser third, 48, Bobby Unser fourth, 20, John Cock was fifth, 60, Krizloff seventh, 9, Ruby was eighth, 24, Sneva ninth, 21, Carruthers was running 10th, and number 4, Bill Vukovich was 11th. Now to Bob Forbes and Mario Andretti.
3: Sid, we're standing here in front of a very disappointed young man in Mario Andretti, the 1969 winner. Mario, unfortunately for you, this year's race was almost an instant replay of last year.
21: Yes, it is unfortunate. I can hardly believe it. Just that something very quick and piston just let go, and that's it.
3: Mario, maybe next year will be different. The law of average is about to catch up with you, I'd say.
21: Well, I certainly hope so.
3: Now back to you, Sid.
8: All right, Bob, we have the rundown now of 60 laps under the yellow, or 150 miles. To get these charts up to date, this is a very fast-moving race. It's on the 65th lap. So mark this down, if you will. 176.627 miles an hour. The green flag is back out once again, and we're back to racing speed. 176.627 miles an hour. The old record was set by Gary Bettenhausen in 1972 of 162.382. And at 150 miles, 60 laps, it was 14. Foyt was first, 3. Rutherford second. Number 3, Johnny Rutherford is now in the lead in this race. He's passed A.J. Foyt as the green comes back out. Number 15, Al Unser is third. Was third at 60 laps or 150 miles. 48, Bobby Unser was fourth. 9, Lloyd Ruby fifth. 21, Jimmy Carruthers sixth. Number 4, Bill Vukovich seventh. Number 24, Tom Sneva eighth. 55, Jerry Grant ninth. Number 1, Roger McCluskey was tenth. Now to finish out the field, number 89, John Martin 11th. Number 51, Jan Opperman 12th. 42, Jerry Carl was 13th. 73, David Hobb 14th. Number 11, Wayne Carter Jr. was 15th, 18, Bill Simpson was 16th, 45, Jim McElree 17th, number 20, Gordon Johncock 18th, number 60, Steve Krizloff 19th, 77, Salt Walther was 20th, 79, Bob Harkey 21st, 27, Tom Bigelow 22nd, and 59, Larry Cannon was running 23rd. Now to the second turn, and Howdy Bell.
7: Thank you, Sid. We have the car number 21 Cobra Firestone Special, Jimmy Carruthers, former USAC midget champion, just pulling off into the grass directly across from us, right up next to the wall. He's talking to the service people from the official trucks here. No problem. Just pulled the car in, and he stopped, and he's out of it, undoing his helmet. Several of the fans over at the fence to see what the heck went on with that particular car, but he's taking his helmet off, and looks as though, at least for this moment, Carruthers in 21 is probably out of the race.
8: Thank you very much. Mike Hiss is coming into the pits for fuel. Here's John DeCamp.
13: Sid, I think we're going to have to make a correction on how many cars are out of the race, because Mike Hiss's crew just pushed him past the tower to his pit, just down to our left a little bit. Obviously, he was out of fuel. He'd been scored out of the race, but somehow he got a push back to the pit area, and he's in there right now getting what looks to me to be a new charge of fuel, and he'll probably go back out there.
8: Well, the car was brought in by a wrecker after going out of the race and coasting into the grass earlier. Yellow is out once again. Where is it, gentlemen? The yellow flag is out, as we have Johnny Rutherford leading on this, the 68th lap. The first yellow came on during the leader's 62nd lap, with A.J. Foyt's car, number 14, still leading. The light resulting from Larry Cannon's car, number 59, going off the track in the middle of the backstretch. A yellow can be for a number of things, in addition to an accident, of course.
14: Sid, it can be for debris on the track. It can be due to oil on the track by virtue of somebody dumping an engine. I think Cannon's engine is out. And along with that, somebody just mentioned that Crothers was having trouble. He might have blown an engine, might have some debris on the track and or oil also.
8: Second turn, Howdy Bell.
7: Sid, we have a feeling here that the yellow light probably is for Jimmy Carruthers' car 21 that we mentioned a couple of moments ago when he pulled down into the grass. He is, 20, 30 feet off of the track, about 10 feet from the inside retaining wall, and he was just coming very slowly through the turn and pulled off into the grass. Now, they have backed a wrecker up to it and are apparently going to haul it away, but to my guess, unless there's something else, that's probably what the yellow's for. Back to you.
8: All right, thank you, Howdy. Now stay tuned for the greatest spectacle in racing. The yellow is still out, and this parade looks very slow as they go by the tower here indeed. Time for us to say that several fine books are out on the 500. One title, The Indy 500, An American Institution Under Fire, written by Ron Dorson. This tells the background of how the race is produced and has many interviews with hundreds of people vital to staging the 500-mile race. You might enjoy getting it. The Indy 500, An American Institution Under Fire, by Ron Dorson, author from California. And Carl Hungness has edited the Indianapolis 500 Yearbook. These are both fine books. I think you'll enjoy reading. In the fall, watch for Donald Davidson's Indianapolis 500 Annual. That'll be coming out in association with yours truly, Sid Collins, so watch for it. The Indianapolis 500 Annual. And right now, Carl Hungness has the Indianapolis 500 Yearbook. I have a telegram here from Bill and Myra Holland. Bill won this race in 1948 and 49 and almost won it a couple of other times. A fantastic drive with a great record, wiring us in Tucson, Arizona today. And Freddie, you recall we broadcast the race in California in March, and our producer was Howard Fisher, and he and lovely Sylvia are listening to us in Riverside, California.
14: That's great, Sid. Fine people.
8: We have a lot of telegrams. We're not going to acknowledge those, just the racing folks. Ronnie Peterson just won the race at Monaco. Jackie Stewart's over there to watch that one. Normally is here with us doing the telecast with ABC, but he went over there and did that one. We had a chance to chat with Jackie, and he made comments about his retirement, which I think he's very pleased having made that decision, too. Mel Larson, driver, you may recall, wiring us from Las Vegas, Nevada.
14: All right, that's great, Sid. By the way, we have a few people that normally are here all the time, never miss a race. Joe Hunt being one of them, as the fans might remember. Joe Hunt is ill in Los Angeles and has had a major operation. Talked to him the other day. Whitey Hobble, who is George McNaughty's crew and is a very stable crewman there, is ill. And his wife, Gary, gave me a call on it the other day. As well as George Sally, who had the winning car for Sam Hanks and Jim Bryan. He, too, is ill, as well as you well know that Walt Myers at Methodist Hospital, injured here on practice day. Dick Huffman of Daytona, as well, with a heart attack. And I understand Jack London, the former director of competition for BCRA, has been struck by illness as well.
8: Okay, Fred, we're on the...
14: Wish him all good luck.
8: Thank you. I join you. And I have some other memos on that line myself. The 70th lap, we have Johnny Rutherford leading with A.J. Foyt second under the yellow. And Jim Shelton has an observation from turn four.
17: Sid, real quick, the old pro, Al Unser there, he's been creeping up. Any man that can come 22 places up the line from where he started, he looks pretty good to me, and he's been doing a magnificent job driving up here. So helmet off or hats off to this gentleman. Back to you, Sid.
8: All right, Jim, under the yellow, we'll mention some other good friends of racing since we have a four-and-a-half-hour show. I trust you other listeners won't mind. Joey Leonard, there's the green again, and they come down to the number one turn, and Johnny Rutherford has a good lead as he cuts in front of his competition to get into turn one. Joe Leonard, who was injured at the California 500, hope to be back here on the team with Mario Andretti and Al Unser, and is probably listening to us today in San Jose, California. Be good to hear from Joe if he is listening out that way. The Strain family hearing us in Rio de Janeiro. Johnny Rutherford's father is quite ill in Fort Worth, Texas, and my dad, my wonderful dad, is ill today too in the Methodist Hospital in Indianapolis. Mr. Guy Cervello, who hasn't missed a race here in 21 years, listening to us today, and illness in New Brunswick, New Jersey. We're sorry to mention those things, but they happen too, and these are people who have followed racing for a long, long time. Now, we're back under the green once again, the blue and yellow flag being waved by Pat Vanand to have the slower car move over, let the faster car pass. We're on lap number 71. To the first turn, here's Ron Carroll.
17: All right, Sid, and say a compliment, if you will, for the fans out here today. A huge crowd, and I must say I don't even see a piece of paper blowing around here on a track. Just wanted to compliment them. And also a comment on Jan Opperman, a rookie out here, exercising his arms, and thankfully one at a time as he went by us under that yellow light a few minutes ago. Sid?
8: Okay, those are the kind of observations we like, because we get so much mail from people who tell us they want to get all the color, and they can smell the rubber and feel the engines and hear everything and touch it. And if you want to write to us, you may write to me, Sid Collins, care of the Indianapolis Motor Speedway, Indianapolis, Indiana. On Salt Walther's car, there's a decal that says, Go Navy, because he's backed in part by U.S. Navy recruiting, because Salt's a powerboat driver, too. And it says, for fine equipment and excitement, Navy thinks racing's the way to go. And I trust if you want to join the service, Navy might be the way to go, too. Now the far north pit, here's Paul Page.
2: Sid, just a few moments ago, Bill Simpson in the American Kids Racer Special was pushed past us by his crew. An interesting note there, these cars are equipped, as you know, with two-way radios. And what occurred was when Bill Simpson began experiencing trouble, he radioed his crew to come get him. So they sprinted up through the pit area, got a hold of the wing of that race car, and have now pushed it down to his pit where they're working on it. Back to you on the tower.
8: All right, sir. Let's kind of go around the track here and so we get our lead established and get a close battle again so we can follow and see one by one what some of the positions are doing, starting here to my far right in the tower, John DeCamp.
13: Sid, I've clocked the last two laps on Rutherford's lead over Foyt. Rutherford leads Foyt by about 21 and a half seconds. He was 22 and a half on the 72nd lap, 21 and a half on the 73rd lap, so Foyt's cutting it down just a bit.
8: Johnny Rutherford's a man who has come into his own just in recent years, he says, since he got with the McLaren team. Up to that time, last year, is the first 500-mile race he's finished, and that was not a whole 200-lap race, so he's really never finished a 200-lap race in his life. Of course, Bobby Unser had that kind of a start out here for lesser years, but didn't start too auspiciously. Finally came to his own with his win in 1968. A beautiful sight to see that gorgeous Goodyear blimp flying high above us here in the Indiana sky with the sun out, and these cars moving into turn number one. Jan Opperman in car number 51 is closing in on the top 10 after starting in the 32nd spot. Jan Opperman, it's going to be quite a battle for the Rookie of the Year award, Fred, between Tom Sneva, a fellow who was a high school principal, and they say he used to drive a school bus. I trust he drove it somewhat differently than he's driving today.
14: And besides that, Sid, he does work on our highway safety program. I turned my car over to him last October or November, and he and Jerry Grant have juggled my car around. So he is a great little driver, and he's a heady driver. He has his head screwed on right, which is very, very important. And he's doing an outstanding job on our Champion Highway Safety Program.
8: And Jan Opperman's a fellow who has come to Indianapolis, I think, full of great respect for this particular racetrack. He was the one-time USAC sprint car leader. He's now running third in the standings. Yellow is out once again. And we'll check and see where our men pick that one up. We have announcers and voices all over this 2.5-mile oval, and as fast as they see something, they call it in. Paul Page, the far north pit.
2: Well, Sid, we watched as Pancho Carter in his Cobra Firestone came out of number four, seemed to nick the wall with the left rear just slightly. Now, I can't say that for sure. I don't have that good a view, but there was a puff of smoke from the left rear. It went sideways for just a second. He got it back under control and has continued on down the straightaway. Back to you in the tower.
8: All right, maybe Jimmy Shelton could see it before you did. Jim?
17: Sid, absolutely yes. Right. It was Poncho Carter, but he just barely touched that wall. But just a little puff of the white stuff that was
8: okay,
17: on the wall.
8: Jeremy, excuse me. South pit, Foyt's in the pits. Lou?
9: Right, and shouldn't be. Doesn't really need this pit stop in terms of attrition fuel, but he's picking up right rubber, both front and rear this time. Maybe indication of a chassis situation, not quite to AJ's liking. He does have the rubber on, though. Hasn't lost that much under a yellow light. This time, the pit stop worked perfectly. Back to you in the tower.
8: All right, very good, Lou. And AJ Foyt running second. We had to pick that one up. Interrupted Jim Shelton, so let's go back to Jim again.
17: Sid, I don't think there was any damage to the car. However, the observers here, I'm sure, turned the yellow on just as a precautionary measure. So now back to you.
8: All right, we have the standings at 70 laps or 175 miles. Another new record, 162.842 miles an hour. The old record was set by Al Unser when he won in 1970 for Johnny Lightning. That was a great year and a great race, too. The leader at that time today was car number 3, Johnny Rutherford. The record speed of 162.842 and the old speed was 160.515. And after 70 laps or 175 miles, we had number 3, Rutherford first, 14, Foyt second, 15, and Al Unser was third, 48, Bobby Unser was fourth, and 24, Sneva was fifth. Number 9, Lloyd Ruby moving up in the pack to sixth, 4, Vukovic seventh, 55, Jerry Grant was eighth, 89, John Martin was ninth, and number 1, Roger McCluskey, national champion, moving into the top 10 in 10th place. Now to the north pit and Chuck Marlowe.
15: Just noticed a moment ago, car number 11, about whom you were speaking, came into the pits. He had nicked the wall. They were examining the right rear wheel, and they changed tires on the right side. He's back out and on the track. We're still under the yellow. Back to you, Sid.
8: All right, Chuck, thank you. You know, we had a letter this year from a lady who said that she had a father who was keeping a racetrack, a toy track, on his ping pong table in the basement, and he had little toy cars with numbers. And every time we had a car come in the pits, he would move the little toy car in the pits. And every time we went back out again, he would move it back out. And please try to keep track. The green flag's out again. Which cars came out of the pits, because his toys were stacking up in there. And it's an impossibility because we're stacking up in here, too. The green flag is out. Johnny Rutherford is leading. We'll be back in a minute. Now stay tuned for the greatest spectacle in racing. The green light came on again in the leader's 71st lap. And the leader at that time was car number 3, Johnny Rutherford. And the yellow again was flashed during the leader's 76th lap. Now to the first turn is Ron Carroll.
17: Yes, Sid, and just as that green went back on, Johnny Martin, car number 89, dropped it down below the yellow line. He's past us now, but perhaps is in just a bit of trouble, Sid.
8: All right, Ron, number 2, Howdy Bell.
17: Well, it was Bill Simpson that coasted through this second turn, but he seems to have made it on around somewhere up toward 3 because he's not on the backstretch at this point.
8: Oh, we thought he stalled, thank you, Howdy, at the entrance to the pit area. Probably have that report from Paul Page or Jim Shelton a bit later on. We've had more action here, Freddie, I do think, today than we've had in many races when we've had a lot of yellow and we've had a lot of danger situations. It's good clean action, good racing action, right?
14: Well, I believe, Sid, it's more of a safety precautionary measure. For example, when young Dwayne Carter hit the wall over there or touched it, precautionary measures call for immediate reaction on the driver's part, bringing the car into the pits. It's a rule and a regulation. If you get off of the race course, you should park the car at the next lap for a quick inspection and tire inspection, as well as touching the wall. And that's what they were doing, checking it right away quick. They checked the right rear suspension to be sure it's all right due to the damage incurred on the tire.
8: At the leader's 77th lap, Bobby Unser in car 48 did a 9-second pit stop for fuel. Now to the far north pit and Paul Page.
2: Well, we were talking a moment ago about Bill Simpson, who was coasting. He indeed coasted past us through the pit entrance into the north pit area, on down toward his pit where Chuck Marlowe is probably watching. I might add, Sid, there is a black smudge on the white retaining wall on the outside where Poncho Carter just barely nicked it with the right rear of his race car. Back to you.
8: All right, Paul, I think it's vitally important to us in auto racing and to you, the motoring public, that it's understood that the fuel used in these championship racing cars is not detracting one single drop from possible use in your own passenger car. This fuel is not gasoline, which might be used in a pleasure car engine, nor will its use in racing make you line up further at service stations or deprive you of any city or highway driving. This fuel is a synthetic alcohol known as methanol and is not suitable or usable in the passenger vehicle. The sport of auto racing is cooperating fully with the Federal Energy Office by reducing the quantity of fuel used in motorsports in 1974 by a minimum of 25%. Now to the South Pit, Lou Palmer.
9: And it is Steve Krisloff's car, number 60, now being put back into the garage area. So they'll be burning no methanol or anything else. They have pushed it back to the garage. Number 60, Krisloff's it.
8: All right, Lou, thank you. Now, gasoline really has vanished from the garage area, which is dubbed Gasoline Alley in the 1930s. So I'd have a different name for it. Methanol Alley, Fred, you suppose, or something like that?
14: Alcoholville or something. It's an alcohol you can't drink. It

0: in the garage floor instead of a pneumatic hoist to work under the cars.
1: Sid, in the past, gasoline was used. In fact, they ran this race, I think, on a total of about 37.5 gallons. You'll have to check with our statistician, Mr. Encyclopedia. He's got all the answers to that. However, they used a high test fuel a little later afterwards. And along with that, they went to alcohol, and that was a wood grain type of alcohol. But it'd be tied up with IRS and Internal Revenue and ABC and taxation on it and everything else. And besides, it could be lean down and drunk.
0: Has some other names out here that are being used that are press misnomers. I'll tell you about in just a moment. Back in the Master Control Tower, once again on lap number 85, there are 200 laps scheduled for this 500-mile race on a 2.5-mile oval course. Number 3, Johnny Rutherford, driving the McLaren Special, McLaren Limited, Cars Limited, is leading. Number 3, Johnny Rutherford from Fort Worth, Texas. Number 14, A.J. Foyt in the Gilmore Special is second. Number 15, Al Unser in the Viceroy Special is third. Number 48, Bobby Unser in the Old Snide Eagles running fourth. And car number 4, Bill Vukovich in the Sugar Ripe Prune Special is running fifth. We'll give you further rundowns of all the cars left in the field shortly. Luke Walton now has Steve Krizoloff. Luke, can you hear us? Luke, can you hear me? Apparently not. We're talking about misnomers on names. Gasoline Alley, which is now methanol. Victory Circle is really a square these days into which the winning car is rolled after the race, with a semicircle of seats surrounding the area, which might account for the name of Circle. And they also have what they call carburation tests, which are held before the race a few days. And the cars are fuel injected and turbocharged. They don't have carburetors. And of course, the one that always throws me, Fred, is in front of the gate here. It says Indianapolis Motor Speedway. And I'm told years ago by Harlan Fink that they're all engines.
1: Well, I think I've told you that, too. Right. And you said, hey, what do we do? Change this to Indianapolis Engine Speedway?
0: Yes.
1: But it's a motor car, as it is called. And actually, a motor is an electric motor. However, these power plants, being internal combustion engine, are most generally called an engine. By the way, we should correct one thing. We've been calling these things offies or offenhausers. These are put out by John Drake of Drake Engineering, and they are really Drake offenhausers.
0: I'm glad you did correct that, because that is engine. Another colloquial habit I think we get into here. Now to the far north pit, and Paul Page, and he has the very popular Jim Herdebees with him. Paul?
2: And I certainly do, Sid Collins. Jim Herdebees, a favorite here at the Speedway, but not looking as happy as he could at this moment. Jim, we noticed a few moments ago your car slowing down. It then came to a stop. What happened to you?
3: Well, coming down the front straightaway, I think I busted something, maybe a wrist pin or something in the engine, and it let go. I was just glad that the guys behind me there didn't get in trouble with my oil or if I'd lost any. I know I smoked a little bit.
2: Always a gentleman then on the race course, pulls his car off so that he won't interfere with the competition. Jim, we're sorry to see you out.
3: Well, I'd like to stay in. I'd like to finish this thing once. And maybe next year.
2: Back to you in the tower then, Sid.
0: That fella, every time he shows up any place, in the 500 Festival Parade yesterday, when he goes past the multitude and the crowd, they yell and scream as though he were a 9-time winner instead of a fella who's never really fared too well here in finishing position. There's something about Jim Herdebees has given him crowd charisma. I think it's because he's always smiling no matter what. And for courage, a man who's come back from tremendous burns, I think we've all taken our hat off to Jim. He almost made the first 150-mile-an-hour lap out here the first year he came to the Speedway and set everybody on their ears. So Jim Herdebees deserves all the applause you can give him. Now, Paul Page told me he wasn't going to have too much action up there, he thought. Apparently, he's doing a great job of picking up interviews for us. He has Larry Cannon standing by.
2: Sid, this is truly becoming quite an alley of its own for people to walk up and down, especially drivers coming in off the race course. And one of those here with me, just a few feet from his pit, is Larry Cannon. Larry, they turned the yellow on for you. Were you ever in real trouble?
4: No, I didn't know they had the yellow on for me. Matter of fact, I think that they had a couple of lap yellow for Jim Herdebees, and I was in the pits. And mine was the second yellow, I think, and around somewhere around 60 laps. But
0: the yellow is out. Turn four. Jim Shelton. Jim, come in.
5: Yeah, we got a skid up here. It was a magnificent driving job, though, and nobody hit him. I'm going to put the glasses on. I don't want to just guess. Hold on just a second.
0: All right, Jim, you take your time and call us back. That's our policy here. Take plenty of time. We have a monopoly in the world today, and so we'd rather not alarm anybody. 48, the Old Snide Eagle, is coming in for a pit stop. And we're going to wait to hear from Jim Shelton and see what happened. Johnny Rutherford's in for a stop. Lou Palmer.
6: His timing perfect. Johnny Rutherford coming in the moment that flag flashed. So Johnny has pitted, changed a right rear tire once again, refueled, is back out on the track, and will rejoin the contest ahead of Foyt, who is running at a much slower speed out there under yellow light conditions. Now, Foyt again is flashing into the pit area, Sid. We can keep it or go to Jim or stand by as you wish. But Foyt is in the pick. They're checking the tires for him once again. This time it appears no rubber change is indicated. So Rutherford has pitted. Now Foyt is in the pits, getting it topped up, fueling, and on his way. Here's the Foyt engine. Out and about in the Gilmore 14. Back to you, Sid, in the tower.
0: Good, Lou. It sounded like you were hanging out of the back of the car yourself. Great. Let's hold on to Larry Cannon, if you can, just a moment, Paul. And back to Jim Shelton for a further report from Turn 4.
5: All right. It was that super rookie, Jan Opperman, who did a magnificent job. He got sideways up here. Now in the center of the track, they have the wrecker hooked onto him. And all of the other drivers are observing the safety rules up here, as they always do. Jan Opperman is okay. He didn't touch anything. He did a fine job driving through here and not touching anybody else or the walls. Now back to you, Sid.
0: All right, Jim, thank you. Jan Opperman then, proving himself to be a veteran here his first year in midst of what could have been a tragedy for him had he touched that wall. At those speeds, anything certainly can take place. We're on lap number 90 now at 159 miles an hour. The yellow is out. We'll be back in 60 seconds, so stay tuned for the greatest spectacle in racing. We're now at 91 laps. A little over 225 miles, 227 and a half, actually. And the car number 14, A.J. Foyt, for the first 150 miles, led 53 laps and won $7,950. They get $150 in lap prize money for leading each lap. Car 48, Bobby Unser, led 5 laps and won $750 in lap prize money. And car 40, Wally Dellenbach, led 2 laps and won $300 in lap prize money after 60 laps or 150 miles. Now, after lap number 80... or 200 miles for your charts, not a new record due to the yellow, 159.662. Our leader was car number 3, Johnny Rutherford. The green flag is out once again, and Rutherford is in the lead. The second place at that time at 80 laps or 200 miles was Rutherford first, number 14, Foyt second, 15, Al Unser third, 48, Bobby Unser fourth, number 4, Vukovic fifth, 24, Sneva 6th, 55, Grant 7th, number 9, Ruby 8th, number 73, Hobbs was 9th, and number 51, Opperman was 10th. It was not a new record. The old record stands then, set by Gary Bettenhausen in 1972, of 161.172 miles an hour. Saying hello to people who were ill, I left out Len Mildy, a great racing rider from Lorain, Ohio, who's missed only 2 500s here in the last 40 years. We certainly hope he's feeling better, too. At lap 90, or 225 miles, we did have a new record set by Johnny Rutherford of 161.777 miles an hour. The old record set by Al Unser of 161.465 in 1970. And again, at 90 laps, or 225 miles, they stacked up as follows. Number 3, Rutherford was first. 14, Foyt was second. 15, Al Unser third. 48, Bobby Unser fourth. Number 4, Bill Vukovic was fifth. Number 9, Lloyd Ruby sixth. 42, Jerry Call was seventh. 55, Jerry Grant eighth. 24, Tom Sneva was ninth. And 73, David Hobbs was tenth. We had 11 cars at that time out of the race, and shortly we'll call in John DeCamp and give a rundown of all the cars running out of the race, engines, rookies, and everything else he has. And he also has an engineering degree from Purdue University and has been named the Broadcaster of the Year in Indiana and plays the small drum, not the world's largest drum, in his spare time in the Purdue Marching Band. Now, alongside me is Donald Davidson for his half hour, which has become 45 minutes today, wrap-up and analysis to this time. Don?
7: Thank you very much, Sid. You know, it's very interesting. Johnny Rutherford has never led this race before. He started in the middle of the front row of the 1970 event and led going into the first turn, but you're only considered a race leader if you lead it past the start-finish line, and John never has. He also sat on the pole last year but was not able to lead a single lap of the race. Al Unser, running third, won the race in 70 and 71 and finished second in 72 and led quite a bit of it last year, so he's running well up in the pack. And unless Jan Opperman, we don't know whether he's going to be able to get it back into the race or not. I don't want to steal any of John's thunder here, but of the 7 rookies, Johnny Parsons is the only one that is out. And also, of the 5 former winners, we still have 4 in the race.
0: Donald, thank you very much. Donald Davidson, who has memorized all the information of past 500s and his comparatives for us between other races and this one today, while he's standing outside the booth just keeping notes. We're now on lap number 95, and if we go 101 laps, it will be a race regardless, but we're not worried about the weather out here whatsoever. I know Tony Holman was concerned about that last year in trying to get it finished, and again this year because the weather forecast Tuesday of this week was not particularly heartening, but it got better and better as the days went by. We now pause 10 seconds for station identification. I'll stay tuned for the greatest spectacle in racing. Back in the Master Control Tower at Indianapolis, Indiana. Now what has thus far been one of the most enjoyable automobile races we've seen, I think maybe by comparative. We were so hopeful this would get off right. It did. Great amount of good fortune and a good heady thinking by the drivers. Some new rules instituted by the chief steward, Tom Binford, who handles things quite well and professionally, and his entire staff. So far, we're hoping, as we had prayed earlier, for a good, close, exciting, and utmost in our regard, with safe race. We've had all that thus far. We're now closing in on the 100 lap. We've got 97 laps. And our leader is number 3, Johnny Rutherford, driving for McLaren, starting 25th. The car was not at the line for the qualifying day on May the 11th. You may have heard our broadcast of the time trials at that time. And there was a rule the car had to be presented in line. There was something wrong. They kept it back in the garage and felt when their position time, based on the draw out of the helmet the night before, that they would have the car at the line. Same thing happened with Al Unser, and they didn't make it. So the officials said, no, you'll have to start the second weekend behind those who drew for first day qualifications. But 24 qualified the first day, and that meant the best that anybody could do running the second time was 25th. But Rutherford became the second fastest qualifier of the entire field after A.J. Foyt, but that still started him in 25th position. The John speed of 190.446 was second to Foyt's 191.632. Now Luke Walton is standing by, and we'll hope that we can get the transmission about 40 yards from here down to the center pit. Do you have Steve Krizloff there now, Luke?
8: I certainly do, Steve, and our Sid, and the listeners in New Jersey will be wanting to know what happened to that number 60 red SDP special that Steve has been driving. What went wrong, Steve?
9: In the last restart, the clutch started to slip, and I came in, they tried to check it, and the adjustment was okay, so apparently something inside the clutch went bad.
8: What about now, Steve?
9: What about now?
8: What do you do now?
9: Just watch Gordon and hope he wins.
8: Thank you very much, Steve, and we're just as disappointed as you are.
9: Thank you.
8: Back to Steve. Sid.
0: All right, Luke, and Luke's had a bit of problem down there from time to time on transmission. He said watch Gordon, John, and hope he wins. Gordon John Cock, when we had tentatively marked off, had we not earlier? We had not. We marked Dahlenbach off.
10: We marked Dahlenbach off, and Krizloff is now marked off, but we've not marked John Cock off yet, Sid.
0: Right. Well, I wonder if you could be so kind as to run through those we have marked off, those who are running, and anything else you care to tell us from your fantastic slide rule situation down there.
10: Okay, I'd like to comment first, if you will permit me to, the fact that Al Unser, running in third spots, turning laps at about 179 miles an hour. A.J. Foyt and Johnny Rutherford turning laps over 183 miles an hour. Bill Fliedemeyer has been clocking them. Now, these are the cars that I have listed as out of the race. And I will start by telling you, earlier we said Mike Hiss in car number 68 was out of the race. He's not out of the race. He had stalled in the backstretch somewhere. He's very much in the race. He's made 3 pit stops since we had said that he was out of the race, but he's functioning well. These cars are out. Number 44, Dick Simon. Number 82, George Snyder. Number 56, Jim Hurtubise. Number 40, Wally Dahlenbach. Number 5, Mario Andretti. Number 8, Gary Bettenhausen. Number 94, Johnny Parsons. Number 51, Jan Opperman, who spun about 10 minutes ago up in the number 4 corner. Number 98, Mike Mosley. Number 21, Jimmy Carruthers. Number 60, Steve Krizloff. Number 61, Rick Muther. And number 59, Larry Cannon. And I just checked downstairs, Sid, and those are the only cars that they have listed out of the race right now.
0: Do you have a breakdown also, or is it too difficult for you to compute this for us, John, as to how the various engines are doing? Where is the Foyt engine, aside from himself, of course, running second against the Offenhauser Drake engines?
10: The other Foyt engine in the race is Bob Harkey's number 79, and looking at the pylon, I see that they're crediting Bob Harkey with a 17th spot running position right now. So Harkey, and the only other Foyt engine in the race, is running 17.
0: And aside from that McLaren, which is leading, those Eagles are faring quite well too. Foyt has an Eagle, Bobby Unser has an Eagle, number 15 Al Unser has an Eagle, number 4 Vukovic has an Eagle, 9 Lloyd Ruby has an Eagle. So I'd say that Dan Gurney is certainly showing some great prominence too. Freddie?
1: Sid, there's an error there. A.J. Foyt does not have an Eagle. That's a Coyote. That's a Foyt Coyote.
0: No, I said aside from A.J. Foyt.
1: Oh, okay.
0: No, I didn't. I didn't. You're perfectly right.
1: Okay.
0: I beg your pardon.
1: Yeah. You got eagle-eyed.
0: You're right. No, A.J. Foyt has a Coyote.
1: Yeah, Rutherford has a McLaren.
0: I'm sorry.
1: A.J. has a Foyt Coyote.
0: Maybe everybody will forget about what I said in 60 seconds when we come back. Now stay tuned for the greatest spectacle in racing. Back at Indianapolis once again. And Doug Zink is standing by with some information for us on turn number 3.
5: Thank you, Sid. We noticed last time the field's fastest rookie, Tom Stephen, car number 24, the Grant King entry, moving very slowly down the backstretch, dropping down below the white line, and apparently entered the pits last time around. Sid, back to you.
0: Let us go around the track now if we can and pick up whatever our men have been jotting down. They're asked to keep some notes, even though there isn't any special action at their point for such calls as this. So we'll follow from Doug around to turn 4 and ask Jimmy Shelton to join us.
11: Okay, Sid, it's a great race, as you have been saying all day, and one of the great ones that I have ever seen. And this number 3 car is, you know, just like a Sunday afternoon drive. He's doing a fantastic job. Another car that I think you should watch for now is number 20, who has did run out of gas, but by George, he's back in there and doing a great job. And back to you, Sid.
0: I found it interesting when you said Sunday afternoon drive. Jim Shelton has used that expression for about 20 years now. It looked like an easy Sunday afternoon, and this is the first time it's ever been on Sunday afternoon. So, Jim, we got things straight here at Honest today. Now, in the far north pit area, Paul Page has one of the drivers out of the race standing by again. Paul?
2: Sid, I'm standing here with Jan Opperman. Jan, I'm sure that you gave yourself, as well as several thousand fans, a thrill up there in the north end. What happened to you?
12: Well, I don't know. I was just coming out of that third corner going down the straightaway, and where I never expected any trouble, and they just turned around on me. It felt like I had a right rear blowout or a piece of suspension broke. I don't know what it was. It just sagged on me and started turning itself around, and I just praised the Lord, everything was all right. It didn't hit anything, and I just was sitting. I just passed the car, and there was about 3 of them right on my tail when I did. The Lord's blessing that they all got through it, because it was a little spooky there for a minute.
2: Since you're standing here, I'm assuming that you're going to pull the race car out of the race. Is there anything particularly wrong with it?
12: I don't know. They just, instead of bringing it to my pits, I guess they can't bring it. They can't push a crippled car down here. I thought they could, but they put it in the grass. And once you put it in the grass, you got to keep it in the grass.
2: So, well, Jan, we're sorry to see you out of your first 500. We hope to see you next year.
12: So am I. I was really enjoying the ride, and it was a fine race car, and I'm really tickled to be with the Pirelli crew.
2: Back to you in the tower, Sid.
0: All right, Paul, very well done. 106 laps now, an average speed of 159 miles an hour. Number 3, Johnny Rutherford, is running first, and A.J. Foyt in car number 14 is running second. I'll give you the rundown of 100 laps, or 250 miles. We did not have a new record speed. The speed was 159.545 as they ran under the yellow. The leader was number 3, Johnny Rutherford. Only the third time so far today at the marks of 1, 2, 4, then 10 laps each, we have not had a new record speed. The old record is still held in by Gary Bettenhausen, who set it at 162.113 in 1972. And so at 250 miles or 100 laps, we had number 3, Rutherford first, 14, Foyt second, 48, Bobby Unser third, 15, Al Unser fourth, number 4, Vukovic fifth, 9, Ruby sixth, 42, Jerry Carl seventh, 55, Jerry Grant eighth, 73, Hobbs 9th, number 1, McCluskey 10th. And going through the rest of those running, number 20, John Cock was 11th, 45, McElreath 12th, 24, Sneva 13th, 11, Carter 14th, 89, John Martin 15th, 77, Walther 16th, 79, Bob Harkey 17th, 27, Bigelow 18th, number 18, Simpson was 19th, and number 68, Mike Hiss, was running 20th. And out of the race, you've had those listed for you by John DeCamp. The leaders thus far have been in order. Tom Sneva's car is being pushed away. So, Freddie, you've been watching that while I've been doing this rundown. You might recapitulate for us.
1: Well, Sid, it appears that they had some engine trouble there. I don't know what's happened, but it happened quick, and it's a basic engine failure.
13: So Tom Sneva of Sprague, Washington, driving the Raymond Industries Special, is going to be out with that Kingfish and park it in the garage. That's a big disappointment for Doris and Grand King. They do an outstanding job in upgrading automobile racing and equipment. He's a fine builder. I'm sorry to see the car drop out. It looked good for Tom Sneva this year.
0: Another fellow is doing a good job today, Jerry Carl, driving the Airway Lloyd Special. This is probably second 500, and he's doing quite well at this time. Jerry Carl, number 42, running in seventh position.
13: Jerry is a steady individual. Again, a young man with a head screwed on right. He's down to earth. He knows his business. He's driving a fine car for Lindsay Hopkins, and I'm sure he'll be in the first 10 when this thing winds up.
0: Freddy Agabashian must know a lot about turbochargers, and while things are running rather smoothly out here, I'm going to give him a chance to think about it. And after I call John DeCamp in for some more statistics, Fred, you might tell us about this turbocharge and the great turbocharger controversy this year and how they're doing out there with those, whether a big blower, small blower, and so on, without getting too technically involved. But Freddy introduced the turbocharger to the 500-mile race in 1952 when he held the pole position here for the Cummins Diesel people, and it was the blower that helped put their car on the pole for that race. So you think about that a second, my friend, and I'll call in John DeCamp for a moment first.
10: Said Bobby Unser is listed as running in third position right now. He was just lapped by Johnny Rutherford, and Unser now trails Rutherford by about 56 seconds. That was on the 108th lap.
0: Freddie, I noticed here when I was doing some research on that turbo of 1952 of yours, it did about 50,000 RPMs and began to disintegrate at 56,000 RPMs. It must have really improved the turbocharger, because today they do about 125,000 RPMs, right?
13: Yes, they run 125,000, 135,000 RPM. That, again, gets us down to progress, research, and development. At that time, the metallurgical content of metals were not consistent enough and tough enough to handle the strain and stress under temperature. Today, due to the space program that some people have a tendency to badmouth as a waste of money, which has created a great deal of advances not only in automotive type of equipment that we use, but medical and miniaturization as well. Due to the metallurgical advancements, these turbochargers today that pump air into the induction system of the cars are able to do so at a high RPM with a high acceleration and a low deceleration rate of the turbine itself, allowing the air being pumped in to go as high as about 80 to 126 inches of mercury. Now that pumps, the pumps are pumping, I would say out here today, anywhere between 80 and 90 inches of mercury, amounting to 25 to 30, 32 pounds of pressure. And this packs the fuel and the air ratio into the combustion system, which allows an ignited combustion to put out more power, because you can pack it in there, where atmospheric pressure and suction of the engine, so to speak, would minimize the horsepower. That's all it amounts to. It's an air pump. However, a turbocharger is not driven by the engine, but it is driven by the waste energy, BTUs, heat, and pressure from the exhaust pipe. Therefore, it's free added horsepower without absorbing horsepower to give you added horsepower. Simple?
0: To you.
13: Well, I think all people in aeronautics understand what I'm talking about.
0: Okay. Thank you. Well, Lou Palmer to keep an eye out now. We'll be throwing him down to him in a moment, because Foyt and Rutherford are about due to pit once again. Lou, if you'll pick it up as graphically as last time, we sure would appreciate it. We have our leaders, Johnny Rutherford on lap number 114 and car number 3, the McLaren Limited. And I told John the other day, I think you should call it unlimited, because it certainly isn't limiting itself too much right now. Lloyd Ruby back out of the pits once again. There's Foyt. Pick it up, Lou.
6: Foyt's in the area, coming to a halt now, immediately on the marks, getting the tires on in. Actually, it locked it up and stopped precisely on the marks that they have laid down on the pavement. This time, they're working on left front rubber only. Left front rubber, it appears, can't quite see to the rear of the car. They have fueled it, and it's virtually ready to go, as Johnny Rutherford's pit board is also being displayed to him, indicating where to stop. So here's the Foyt.
0: There's John.
6: Oh, yeah, and here's Johnny Rutherford, also in the pits now.
14: Watching for rubber situation on that car specifically as they are fueling it. They're taking the right rear off on this case. Voigt picked up a left front. Virtually all new rubber all the way around on Voigt's car now from the last two pit stops. Rutherford has a new right rear, a new load of fuel is just now being pushed away and moving by the sound of the other engine. The McLaren off and chasing and moving, so there are the pit stops from the two leaders as the situation now changes out on the track, Sid.
0: Thank you, Lou, and if we're going to pit about, what would the average number of laps be before we're due for another pit, Fred?
13: It'd be between 20 and 27 laps at the outside, but I think they're running right at around the 25-lap area. You know that Johnny Rutherford isn't about to let that other Texan get too far out of sight, for every time Voigt comes in, this other Texan comes right in on his tail. He's going to keep him right in his sights at all times, for there's nothing better in Rutherford's estimation than to be able to dust off that Voigt once. That Voigt is so consistent, so terrific, and there are two Texans right there that are doing one outstanding job, and he's not going to let go of him.
0: AJ told me at a party last evening that a lady wrote him from California. I guess she called him from California, and she said that in 1961, 64, and 67, she felt, she wrote him a letter each time, that he was going to win the 500, and she told him. And this is the first time she'd felt he was going to win again since then, and each time, as you know, those were his three wins here. So he's believing in the ESP.
13: You know, I wouldn't count Voigt out of this at all, so he's running second place. That doesn't mean anything. He's a foxy character. He knows exactly what he's doing every second of the time, and that's one reason Rutherford's not going to turn him loose.
0: We'll be back now in just 60 seconds. Now stay tuned for the greatest spectacle in racing. Number 77, David Salt Wolf's car is being pushed out, and of course this is the longest distance he's ever gone here, having not completed one single lap in his first two races, making a tremendous comeback after suffering burns, given about a 5% chance to live after last year's first lap accident. Salt Walter doing a fine job today, running in 13th position at the moment. We hope he's not superstitious. At lap 110 or 275 miles, not a new record. The speed of 161.376 miles an hour set by the leader, Johnny Rutherford. Record is still in 1972 by Gary Bettenhausen of 163.760. At that time, 110 lap, 275 miles. Number 3, Rutherford was first. 14, Voigt was second. 48, Bobby Unser third. 15, Brother Al Unser fourth, following him the same as he did in March the 10th at the California 500. Number 4, Vukovic fifth. Number 9, Ruby sixth. 42, Jerry Carl was seventh. 55, Jerry Grant was eighth. 73, David Hobbs of England, 9th, and number 20, Gordy Johncock, still fighting today, running 10th. Number 1, Roger McCluskey was 11th. Number 45, Jim McElreath, 12th. Number 11, Dwayne Carter Jr., 13th, Pancho Carter. 77, Walther was 14th. 89, John Martin, 15th. 79, Bob Harkey, 16th. 27, Tom Bigelow, 17th. 68, Mike Hiss, 18th. And number 18, Bill Simpson was running 19th. 14 cars out of the race, 19 cars running. We're on lap number 119. The sun has been out almost all day long. It's a beautiful day, cool enough to make for good speeds in auto racing in Indianapolis, Indiana. And if we keep this up, the yellow flag is out, gentlemen. This race should go about another hour and 5 to 10 minutes. The yellow is out. To Doug Zink and turn 3.
5: All right, thank you, Sid. And the car involved is car number 42, one of the Lindsey Hopkins entries. He got a little too low in turn number 3 here. He spun around. He did hit the wall. We can see Jerry in the car, and he is moving. He was coming off of turn number 3, apparently lost control, got a little too deep into the turn. The car got away from him. He spun and did hit the wall. He is resting against the wall right now, just out of turn number 3, right at the beginning of the short chute. And the equipment is around him right now. Sid, we'll keep our eye on it. Back to you in the tower.
0: Do that if you will. Thank you very much, Doug. We were going around the track before, and we didn't get very far before we were short-stopped here. So let's move down to turn number 1 and see what observations Ron Carroll has for us.
15: All right, Sid, just this observation. You know, so often we talk about a groove at the Indianapolis Motor Speedway. That's where the cars normally run it. I don't know why, but many of the drivers this year, especially, and I'm going to mention Johnny Rutherford and A.J. Voigt, are not really staying in that groove. They are as they come into turn one, but instead of going up against the wall or close to the wall in the short chute between one and two, they're out in the middle of that track. I don't know, perhaps Freddie Agavation can explain that one like that beautiful job he did a minute ago. Sid?
13: I can, I think, answer that question for you. These are sharp people driving sharp cars. They want to keep them sharp. That's running the shortest way around the track. If you move out three more feet in four turns, it adds up to a lot of footage. Instead of running 500 miles, you'll be running a great deal over that. On the other hand, there is a mechanical reason for it, too. It helps scrub up all of that rubber that ties onto the tire or sticks onto the tire. It keeps the rubber scrubbed off clean. If you stayed in the groove all the time, you'd be picking up a lot of that rubber on the tires, creating a handling problem. And I think Foyt changed one tire on the inside basically for that reason, because there isn't as much weight on that tire. And it does pick up this loose gumbo off the track. It's out of balance. The wheel starts dancing. That's the best I can explain it at the moment, except that it shortens up the track.
0: Okay, Fred, thank you. Now to the Luke Walton interview with Tom Sneva.
5: Thank you, Sid. The folks out in Seattle, Washington, will be interested in knowing what happened to Tom.
8: What was the problem, Tom?
16: I think we lost a rear end, a clutch and rear end all went together, but I think it was ring gear and pinion and the rear end went away.
8: How was it out there today? This is your first race.
16: I was having a good time. The car was working good, and we were running, you know, pretty well. Everything was going great, and then the rear end went away.
8: First time you were here, of course. What do you think of the 500?
16: Oh, it's fantastic. You know, I was, everybody's a little hesitant about the start, but we had a real good start this year, and no green flag, or no red flags, and, you know, I was really enjoying it.
8: Thank you very much. You're coming back next year, aren't you, Tom?
16: You betcha.
8: Thank you very much, Tom. Tom Sneva, now Sid.
0: All right, Luke, thank you. Now to the backstretch and Jerry Baker.
17: Sid, I realize our timing equipment is not nearly so sophisticated as yours might be at your beck and call over there, but we have been watching the race, of course, between Foyt and Rutherford. We've also been watching one between the Unser brothers, Bobby and Al. The last time we put our watch on them, Sid, Bobby had something like 1.8 seconds of a lead in that race for third and fourth place. And they're running hard and fast down this backstretch as they have been all afternoon long. Back to you.
0: All right, Jerry, I had a wire here from Matt Schneider, son of Louis Schneider, saying he's enjoying the broadcast, and I trust that Louis Schneider he refers to was the winner here in 1931, the 500. Now to turn two, and here's Hattie Bell.
15: Thank you, Sid. We've noticed in this most recent yellow light condition we have here at the track, where the pacer lights are on and pacing the cars around, several of the drivers, you know, our position is on top of the VIP suite, and the fellas are relaxing a bit at this 80 or 90 mile an hour pace that they are running. We've noticed that Saltwalter and Lloyd Ruby and Roger McCluskey all have waved to people in the balconies here at this VIP suite. So they're kind of relaxed under the yellow light situation. As a matter of fact, Walter has waved twice. So that gives you a little look at perhaps some of the driver's attitude under this yellow light condition when they're resting just a bit. Now back to you.
0: Howdy, thank you. Maybe they're waving to you out there, too. 122 laps, 161 miles an hour is the speed. We're under the yellow. And we've had four leaders so far in this race. Number 40, Wally Dallenbach led laps 1 through and 2. A.J. Foyt led 3 through 24. Bobby Unser, 25 and 26. A.J. Foyt got the lead back 27 through 49. Bobby Unser, 50 through 52. A.J., 53 through 64. And then Rutherford took over, 65 through 80. And he is now still leading. But the less information we had was at that time. So I trust that maybe the lead was changed officially or unofficially. But that's the information we had at that time. And also, after 90 laps or 225 miles, Foyt had won $8,550 in lap prize money. Rutherford, $3,900. Bobby Unser, $750. And Dallenbach, $300. Fred?
13: You know, Sid, we're in trouble. I see an old friend of mine down there. He's listening to every word we say, and we better be on the ball. Gordon Betts down there listening to the broadcast, trying to figure out what's going on in this race, and he is a director of the board of USAC's as well, as you know. So our good friend's down there keeping tab on us. We better watch it.
0: I wonder who's watching the bank out there in Beverly Hills today.
13: His wife, Dorothy.
0: Okay. Now, Chuck Marlowe has Sam Hanks, 1957 winner. Chuck?
18: Okay, Sid, thank you very much. Director racing here for the Indianapolis Motor Speedway. Sam, it's been a good one so far.
19: It's been a beautiful race, Chuck, and we're real happy and pleased that we just had a little situation, but it looks like the man is in very good shape.
18: Looks like everybody seems to have their fuel problems sorted out. Any comment on that?
19: Yes, I thought they'd have more problems than they did, but I believe they've got them pretty well under control. But Chuck will still see on about the last 25 laps of this race if they've really whipped it.
18: You think somebody might be playing possum with 27 or 28 laps before a stop?
19: Well, I think they're driving real good, and it looks like the start of the race here that Foyt and Johnny Rutherford made an early pit stop earlier than I thought they would, but then the next set of pit stop, they were back quite a few laps other than the first one. So I think they realized they were running a little too hard on the first part of the race, and I'm sure that they know what they're doing, and I hope to gosh they've got fuel at the end of this race.
18: Sam, best to you and your lovely wife, Alan.
19: Thank you, Chuck.
18: Thank you very much. Sam Hanks, back to you, Sid.
0: All right, Chuck, turn three in Doug Zink.
20: And thank you, Sid. Jerry Carl is out of the car. He's been walking around. He walked over into the grassy area there just off of turn number three, and the ambulance chased him down and put him in. He appeared to be all right. He got into the ambulance on his own. The car now has been removed from the wall. They are doing a little sweeping there in that area manually. It should be just a few minutes before we get the track back open for green. Sid, back to you in the tower.
0: Good, Doug. Very concise. We appreciate that. We had Jerry Carl's accident happening on the 120th lap, and that's when the yellow light came on. Back to Chuck Marlow again. Chuck in the north pit.
18: Sid, yes, I'm sorry. We were in a communication problem right then. The ambulance went by. The light is flashing. All the fans here can see it. Jerry is sitting up, and we received notification here that even though he does appear stunned as he came past us, he was motioning to the fans on the far side. So he is cognizant of what is going on. Back to you, Sid.
0: At 120 laps or 300 miles, not a new record, speed 163.039, old record held by Gary Bettenhausen in 1972 of 165.043. Number 3, Rutherford the leader. Number 14, Foyt was second. 48, Bobby Unser third. 15, Al Unser fourth. 4, Vukovic fifth. 9, Ruby was sixth. 55, Grant seventh. Number 20, John Cock eighth. 42, Jerry Carl was ninth. And number 73, David Hobbs running tenth. Otherwise, no change of position because we're running under yellow. And here, unlike other races around the country, you cannot bunch up under the yellow. You must keep your same interval of distance. Race Freddy we did in California last March. It was so close because Bobby and Al Unser allowed Al to close up under the yellow, and they were 5/8 of a second apart at the finish line. But here, if you've worked up some kind of a lead and you've earned it, you keep it. That's the difference in the rule here.
13: That's right, and the pacer does keep them at 80 miles an hour, and the cars look like they're just idling by, and that's what brings a record down so much.
0: John?
10: Well, Sid, I thought it might be interesting to note that before the pit stops, Foyt was trailing Rutherford by about 28 and a half seconds. After the pit stops, Foyt was just 17 and a half seconds behind. It's hard to tell now under the yellow how far AJ is behind, but the scoreboard has Foyt in second behind Rutherford, and Rutherford just came in. Sid?
0: Johnny Rutherford is in front of Lou Palmer again.
6: He is indeed. Now we'll watch what they do to the car. They certainly don't need the fuel at this moment, but they are putting it in, topping it up, getting ready to go racing on about the 125th lap, giving him tires. It is right side of the car now that's being treated. The impact wrench being used, tire on, jack off. Rutherford is fueled. Now they're giving it a push, and here comes the sound of the Drake offie. Car number 33. Car number 3, Johnny Rutherford on his way. Back to you in the tower, Sid.
0: Foyt is right down there in the turn as Johnny Rutherford comes out from his pit stop, and I guess Johnny retained that lead. Can you pick him up there, Howdy? Howdy,
21: well,
0: Bell on turn 2.
21: Yes, we're right here looking. Let's see. Here comes, we've apparently gone green.
0: We have.
21: And here comes, here they are right by us now. Foyt, Al Unser is between those two cars as they head up the backstretch, Sid.
0: The green is out. We'll pick them up as they come by here. Too certain where they are now. Have they passed you, Doug? A.J. Foyt and Johnny Rutherford?
21: Going past us right now, Sid. A.J. Foyt, then Unser in between Foyt and Rutherford. They're over in turn number 4, Sid.
0: Jimmy?
22: All right, Sid. Foyt is ahead, of course, and they got traffic in between, and they should be down in your section right now.
0: And there they go, and there's Foyt, followed by, as you say, Al Unser and Johnny Rutherford. We'll be back now for an interview with Chuck Marlow in just a moment. Now stay tuned for the greatest spectacle in racing. Back in the tower once again on lap 127. We have Johnny Rutherford and A.J. Foyt battling for first place with Foyt taking the lead while Rutherford came in for the pit stop. Jerry Grant is slowing down a bit now. And standing by for a guest interview in a few moments is Chuck Marlow and his guest.
18: Hello, Sid. Yes, one of the great, if not the greatest contributor to automobile racing as far as car owners and just plain gentleman is concerned is J.C. Agajani of Los Angeles. Aggie, what a race we've got here. Rutherford, Foyt, and Unser.
3: Boy, it's sure going hot and heavy, and that's Sid Collins and Fred here doing a great job today.
18: 27 years for you here. Mike Mosley went out a little bit early, but that'd be a disappointment to you, but it's still a great year.
3: That's right. That Lodestar Special dropped out in only 8 laps, and Mike Mosley just told me that it was engine problems that pulled us out.
18: What'd you think of the start of the race, Aggie?
3: It was a beautiful start. I saw it on closed-circuit television.
18: You'd like to see them all like that, wouldn't you?
3: You bet. That was just beautiful, and I hope that's just something that we can start off with now and every year, have a nice, clean start. The track is beautiful. The new safety measures that they've put in here, Clarence Cagle's done a beautiful job, and I think racing's here to stay.
18: 27 years you've been here. Let's look forward to 27 more, Aggie.
3: Well, I hope my health stays well. We'll be here, and I'm feeling real good, too, Chuck.
18: Thank you very much. J.C. Agajani, and now back to you, Sid.
0: All right, Chuck, thank you. Did the car pull low in front of you, Ronnie Carroll? Turn one?
22: No, Sid, I'm
0: no, all right. We saw somebody dip kind of low down there, but we're several hundred yards away. I'll be back then in just 60 seconds. Back to the action once again. We have 70 laps to go. We're on lap number 130 of a 200-lap event with over $1 million in prize money to be split tomorrow night at the Victory Banquet here at the Indianapolis Convention Center. Speaking of Indianapolis, the annual 500 Festival Parade was held yesterday, and over a quarter of a million people lined our downtown streets to watch. Many other events here in town during the month of May if you want to come visit sometime and see the 500. Queen's Ball, Memorial Service, Gin Rummy Tournament, other gala activities. Lieutenant Governor Bob Orr, head of the Indiana Department of Tourism, invite you to visit Indiana in May or any month for that matter. Number 55, Jerry Grant's car, is coughing a bit, looking rather sick out there. Out of the backstretch, and Jerry Baker.
17: Sid, we just noticed that car you might have been talking about a couple of minutes ago. We think it might be car 55, Jerry Grant. The last two times around, he's been riding right down on that white line and appears to be slowing down each lap. Back to you.
0: Jerry, thank you. That is the car we were talking about.
13: Yes, Sid, I think Jerry realizes the problems he has, and by reducing speed is getting down out of the way of fast-moving traffic. That's a sign of a real brilliant pro. Keeping the car away from the guys so they can run around the outside of them without any difficulty. And if the car does blow before he decides to pit it, why, it won't show debris all over the racetrack as well.
0: Now to the north pit, here's Chuck Marlowe.
18: Yes, said Jerry Grant, car number 55, right in front of me. He has shut off. The asbestos gloves on the hands of one of the mechanics is down in the top of this Offenhauser engine. They're taking the plugs out. They're replacing the plugs. Earlier, it had been felt that there might be valve trouble. Whether or not this is significant and the fact that the plugs are being changed would indicate possibly a fouling problem, but we'll have to wait and see. It does appear, since Grant is staying in the car, that he intends to start up and go back out again. Back to you, Sid.
0: All right, Chuck. Ronnie Carroll in turn one.
22: Yes, Sid, and another former winner, and just a bit of a problem here. Al Unser, car number 15, dropped it down under the yellow line as he went by us here in turn one. He's gone by us now, but he was under the yellow, not in the grass, so perhaps he'll have enough to get on around and into pits. Al Unser, car 15. Sid?
0: Was there any fire coming out of his turbocharger, Ronnie, as he came past you?
22: I did not observe anything like that, Sid. Perhaps the fire, if there was any, it went out because I looked at the car, also, or the rear of the car as it went by, and it looked fine, just down under the yellow.
0: Howdy Bell on turn two.
21: Yes, Al came very slowly through this second turn, and he is about to stop just right at the start of the backstretch, just up here about 100 yards to our left. He is off of the track just below the white inside line, and, well, it's going to stop right there. It's about halfway between my position here on top of the VIP suites and Jerry Baker in the middle of the backstretch. That's about where he is. So he is seemingly out. Now, his engine was running when he went by here.
0: The yellow's right now, out again, Howdy. Pardon me. The yellow is out. Perhaps just for Al Unser being stopped. Go ahead, Howdy. That may be it, but I wanted to keep us up to date. Go ahead.
21: Yes, I'm sure that's what it is because he is just inside the white line on the inside edge of the track, so he could be in somewhat of a hazardous position if another car were running low. So he is there. The wrecker has pulled up there now, and we'll watch, and if there's any further information, we'll pass it along to you. Al Unser.
0: All right. Don't mean to rudely interrupt, but on the other hand, you can't see the yellow as well as we can here. We're watching Pat Vidan, and, of course, the stewards stand all the time. Jerry Grant is back on the racetrack once again, so don't count him out yet. The green light came back on in the leader's 125th lap, with Rutherford in car 3 holding a narrow edge over Foyt in the Gilmore Special car number 14. Johnny had taken a pit stop and left the pits about a car length ahead of A.J. Foyt, but Foyt took the lead on the second turn. So the yellow was out for laps 120 through 125 for Jerry Carl. on Rutherford's 123rd lap. That was the leader. 18 cars were running and 15 cars were out of the race. We're right above the Old Snide Eagle Pit today. Down to our left is Mike Hiss. Down in front of Lou Palmer, he had the leaders and still does with Foyt and Rutherford. Up to the right, Paul Page and Chuck Marlow are located. The assignments up that way found Bettenhausen, Krizilov, and, correction, a Cannon, McElreath, Harkey, Carl, McCluskey, and Muther. And then Chuck Marlow is around the Lloyd Ruby, Opperman, Al Unser, Andretti, and Grant Pitts. Luke Walton picked up perhaps Mike Mosley and Hiss and Bobby Unser and some of that group. We can see some from up here. We have five today. Bob Forbes also roving about with the wireless microphone. Rutherford will be coming in very soon. And before he does, let's hold it. Here comes A.J. Foyt again. Lou, if you'll pick him up, and Rutherford should be right behind.
14: Okay, we've got him, and Jan, start the watch. The wheels have stopped. Foyt's getting the refuel. Now, Rutherford had already caught the pit stop earlier under the yellow light, so Johnny is now into turn number one. Foyt has picked up the fuel, revving the engine, moving on out now, driving out for the Gilmore Racing Team, and the pit stop is over.
4: 12 seconds.
14: 12 seconds. It was a good one, but he is now tagging Johnny Rutherford rather than leading him, but it was a pit stop under the yellow. Didn't cost him as much as it might have, Sid.
0: Lou, thank you very much. We'll watch for this battle to continue as we have a great race. 135 laps now, and Bobby Unser is running in fourth position, stopped right in front of us. You have a watch on him, Freddie, by any chance?
7: No, I don't.
13: However, I'm quite certain that the reason they're changing the left front tire is because during the yellow, that left front tire picked up a lot of gumbo, and it gets out of balance. That's two quick pit stops.
0: 17 seconds signaled to me through the glass by Bill Fliedemeyer, our scorer to the right. Yes, John DeCamp.
10: Bill just told me that on Bobby's previous stop, he got a right front tire and took just 15 seconds on lap 134. Bill also said just before the yellow that Foyt was running at 184 miles an hour, so he's picked up a little bit from a time I clocked on him somewhat earlier this afternoon.
0: All right, John, up to turn four and Jim Shelton.
22: Sid, I have an observation up here, and I believe that Al Unser perhaps ran out of gasoline because now they have brought a tractor around. They're towing him around, and that could be. I'm not certain of that. However, we've had a couple others do the very same thing. Back to you, Sid.
0: Okay, Jimmy, I know it's a victim of habit, but he ran out of fuel, not gasoline. But people know what we mean by now. Now we'll stay tuned for the greatest spectacle in racing. Back in the control tower, once again, the sun is hiding a little bit, playing hide-and-seek, but it doesn't look threatening at all weather-wise. We're going to finish this race without any problem in the weather, although the weatherman had said earlier it might have showers this afternoon. The green is out once again on lap number 136, and the race is back underway. And there they go with the son of Bill Vukovich's car, followed by Bobby Unser. Mike Hiss is the second car you heard, however. Now, at 130 laps, three of them going together in that turn. Wow, get this crowd standing. Pick them up, Ron. What do you see down there?
5: All right, Sid. Well, it's fantastic. And there's, well, Foyt is still in the lead. Rutherford is just behind him as we go into turn two. Sid?
0: Let's follow that group around. Past you, Howdy?
22: Just by us at this moment. About three car lengths between Foyt and Rutherford to Jerry Baker.
17: No change. He moved up, but he lost just a little bit of ground right in front of us here. They go into turn number three, and Doug Zink can see him right here.
22: Thank you, Jerry. But last time around, it was the other way around. Rutherford was leading A.J. by a good 100 or 150 feet. A.J. with the lead now. Rutherford pulling up alongside the short straightaway. Can't get him. They're over in turn number four. Here's Jim Shelton.
5: All right, Doug. They're just tail to nose pipe, or either way you want to go. Boy, they're neck and neck, and here is Sid.
0: And it's A.J. Foyt, followed by Johnny Rutherford into turn number one. So, Garth Pitt.
13: Foyt's car small.
0: Can he get him? One. Pick
13: I
0: it up, Ron.
13: Foyt's
5: no, it's still Foyt and then Rutherford. But wait a minute, Sid. It looks like there is a little bit of smoke coming out of the back end of A.J. Foyt's car. He's over in two.
0: Past you, Howdy?
22: Yes, past me. And it is smoking more profusely, although not a great deal, but more than before. Jerry, can you see him?
17: Yeah, he's got it coming out like gangbusters right now, going into number three. And Johnny Rutherford right behind him. And Doug, can you see him up there? There it goes right there.
22: And he smoked real badly as he let off the accelerator going into three. It's let up now. He's over in the short chute. Here's Jim Shelton. the moment there is no smoke coming out of there, and he's lengthened the lead on Johnny Rutherford. So perhaps he has cleared up that engine. Now down to you, Sid.
0: We'll get them as they go by in front of us, and here comes A.J. Foyt, and there is no smoke showing whatsoever. Now there is again. Now there is again as he passes. It's intermittent. Freddie's our expert on engines and color of smoke, as a matter of fact.
13: I'm afraid Foyt's going to be done very shortly. I kind of figured when the two got together and got going on to pick up the lead that they would, you know, pour a little bit more blower pressure in them to get them going and develop a burnt piston on them, sure enough.
0: Well, you know, you're either a great fan of A.J. Foyt's, or because he does do so well, you think to yourself you'd rather see somebody else win. There are two armed camps here, almost like the golfers who follow the trail. You like Arnold Palmer, or you like Jack Nicklaus, or you don't, or what have you. But in auto racing, Foyt is legion. He is a legend in his own time, as they say, and this is his 17th consecutive 500-mile race. Have an observation on the Foyt-Rutherford duel from the North Pit from Chuck Marlowe.
18: Sid, in that observation of the duel itself, as we await them to come down again, Foyt under the yellow flag, when he was running so slowly at about 95 to 100 miles an hour, began to show signs of that smoke. When he stepped on under the green, it cleared up for a moment, then it began to develop again. So maybe the slow laps have cost him rather than the high speed. Back to you, Sid.
0: All right, we're going to try to give the rundown so we don't get too far behind here. On 130 laps, or 325 miles, speed was 155.591 miles an hour, which was not a new record. The record, 164.747, set by Gary Bettenhausen in 1972. And at 325 miles, I want to get back to this action. Here they come by once again. And Foyt is coming in the pit, so hold off on the standings, and Lou Palmer will stand by to pick him up. Take it, Lou.
14: Okay, Foyt is coming in, and he really doesn't want to. There was a black flag displayed. I am sure it was for Foyt's car. A USAC tech man is moving next to it. The crew is servicing the car. Nonetheless, the intent is to have A.J. ready to go back out if he gets the okay. USAC tech people looking deeply beneath the car. They're trying to check, obviously, to see if it's dumping oil. They say no, but this cost Foyt badly. Moving out now, there is from the turbo area just some blue smoke in evidence. It is only in evidence on deceleration as he breathes it entering the turn. So it was a pit stop he was mandated to make by the black flag. They are back out on the track, but he has lost position, Sid.
0: Thank you very much. And, of course, very mixed emotions here in this crowd. You can see it in just looking down from the tower at the faces. Some are turning to their neighbor, pointing and gleefully saying, he's out. Well, you know, the king is gone. And other ones are saying, gee whiz, what a shame. We wanted A.J. to win four and be here and tell people we were here when he did the almost impossible, like the first time somebody ran the four-minute mile, or Hank Aaron this year breaking Babe Ruth's record. That would have been equivalent to four 500s. At any rate, the standings at 130 laps with 325 miles, and don't, please don't count A.J. Foyt out. He's still running a strong second. Number 3, Rutherford first. Number 14, Foyt was second. Number 15, Al Unser third. 48, Bobby Unser was fourth. Number 4, Vukovic fifth. 9, Lloyd Ruby was 6th. Number 20, John Cox, 7th. 73, hold everything. Here's Rutherford. Pick it up, Lou.
14: Well, it's actually, it's Foyt, and he's making sharp turn back into the gasoline alley area. He wants no further part of the race. We had the first hint of it. Foyt came in. They looked at the car, said it was clean enough. Foyt knows the way it is. Out on the grassy area, right against the racetrack, behind the outer pit wall, we had the indication it was coming as Foyt's pit board man began packing up, even as Foyt was just going into the number one turn after that last mandatory pit stop under the black flag. So Foyt has wheeled it into the pit, made a sharp turn, and is already back in the garage area. So it's Johnny Rutherford in front by a distance, and back to you in the tower, Sid.
0: Thank you, Lou, very, very much. We had some oil on the front of Rutherford's car, probably from Foyt's car. It sprayed it back there.
13: I would suggest that's where it came from.
0: I was in the midst of trying to concentrate on reading these numbers, and everybody pointed like crazy. I looked up and saw an orange car, and I thought it was probably Rutherford coming in for that stop, this distance. Let's go back to 130 laps or 325 miles. Number 3 again was Rutherford leading. Number 14 was Foyt. Second, 15, Al Unser was third. 48, Bobby Unser was fourth. Number 4, Vukovic fifth. Number 9, Lloyd Ruby was sixth. 20, John Cox seventh. 73, Hobbs was eighth. Number 1, McCluskey 9th. Number 55, Jerry Grant was 10th, and the speed 155.591. Not a new record. The old record was 164.747, set by Gary Bettenhausen in 1972. That was 130 laps. We are now on 144 laps, and we have the rundown on 140. As now A.J. Foyt out of the field moves Bobby Unser up to second place, and Bill Vukovich then should move into third, with Lloyd Ruby moving into fourth. And so it's still anybody's battle here. A lot of things can happen in more than 50 laps of running, 55 laps to be exact. So on lap 140, or 350 miles, the speed was 153.742 miles an hour. Again, not a new record. We had the yellow out for Jerry Carl. The old record was 165.640, set by Bettenhausen in 72. And the standings at that time, 350 miles or 140 laps, were as follows. 3, Rutherford first. 48, Unser was second. 14, Foyt was third. 4, Vukovich was fourth. 9, Ruby was fifth. 20, John Cock was sixth. 73, Hobbs was seventh. Number 1, McCluskey was eighth. 45, McElreath was ninth. 11, Carter was 10th. 15, Al Unser dropped back to 11th. 77, Walther was 12th. 79, Harkey, 13th. 55, Grant was 14th. 89, John Martin, 15th. 68, Hiss was 16th. 18, Simpson was 17th. And 27, Bigelow was running 18th. Now Luke Walton in the pit area with a report on Mike Hiss.
4: And there are always baffling facets in the Indianapolis 500, and today's race is no exception. Mike Hiss, who just came into the pits for a fueling stop, came in a little bit earlier with a problem. Quarterback Mark Garniou and the Penske crew removed the plugs, replaced them. They started the engine, and it sputtered and ran a few seconds, sounding much like a cement mixer. It was an anxious moment. They turned it off, put in the old plug, started it up, and as you know, Mike is still in contention, and since has improved his position in the race from 18th to 17th, averaging about 180 miles an hour. Wonder if Freddie Agavicius can dope that one out, Sid.
13: Well, Luke, actually, plugs are pulled to find what's wrong inside of the combustion chambers. The plugs are telltale. They do answer a question or two. They indicate whether you stuck the rings by running it too lean and the pistons collapse around the ring and the ring can't get the job done. And the plugs do have to be replaced when that occurs, because they will oil up tremendously. Along with that, at these speeds, why, just a little bit too lean a mixture will cause it immediately. On the other hand, valve trouble can cause the same thing. Along with that, it's highly possible they've stuck a piston more than anything else. And I think same thing is true with Jerry Grant's car, because they have to roll it through, and they as well have to pull the plugs and check and see if it's getting worse. If it gets too bad, they'll have to park it, otherwise it'll break a piston. If it breaks a piston, it'll wipe out a $35,000 engine.
0: Fred, we're now on lap number 148, averaging 153 miles an hour, with Johnny Rutherford driving for McLaren in car number 3 in the lead. On the leader's 143rd lap, A.J. Foyt came into the pits the second time with his smoking car and drove directly into Gasoline Alley. He had been black flagged. He was in just before that, went around and came back in and turned into the garage area. Now stay tuned for the greatest spectacle in racing. Sid Collins back at Indianapolis once again with the last 50 laps of the Indianapolis 500-mile race. We've gone 150 laps or 375 miles. We have 125 miles to go, 50 laps, 2.5 miles around, and in a very exciting windup, we trust. Johnny Rutherford has just come in the pits. Lou Palmer, anything untoward occur down there?
14: No, it was a good pit stop, a little longer, a little more leisurely almost. They even wiped the windshield very low in the cockpit, nonetheless wiped it off. Got Johnny on his way, 150 laps, could well be. Johnny could do it with one more pit stop, certainly no more than two. Sid?
0: All right, Lou, thank you. We'll be checking our timing devices up here to see what the distance is between Johnny now and Bobby Unser. John?
10: Well, Sid, Bill Fledemeyer's clocking on the 145th lap showed that Rutherford was 63 and a half seconds ahead of Bobby Unser, who was running in second spot. And a recent clocking by Bill indicated that on lap 148, Rutherford was running at 182, but Bobby Unser was running at 186. So Bobby apparently is setting out now to see if he can overtake Johnny Rutherford.
0: Of course, Fred, by going faster like that, he uses more fuel too, doesn't he?
13: That's correct. And apparently they haven't got too great a fuel problem. I kind of look for his speeding up a bit, trying to catch Rutherford. And also I look for Judd Phillips, the crew chief and chief mechanic on Bill Vukovich's car, to maybe give Bill a little bit more power from here on through towards the closing laps of the race, see if he can gobble up Mr. Olsenite special.
0: Well, it should be a very thrilling finish indeed. I'm sure that that the strategy will come into play considerably here as Johnny Weatherford's crew tries to nurse the car and make it last as long as possible without pressing and still keep a healthy lead.
13: We have number one man, our national champion, Mr. McCluskey, out of the race. Donald is showing us through the screen over there, through the window, and they are pushing the car into the garage, Sid.
0: Senator Birch Bayh of Indiana just walked by and waved through. We don't do interviews up here in the broadcast.

0: 7, when it's been said for recent years that nobody can start very far back and still win the 500-mile race. And they started pretty far back, and they've done pretty well. The yellow is out once again. The yellow is out. Hold it, John. Turn one, Ron Carroll.
1: Right said, I have it here, and it's number 11, Poncho Carter. He's waving to the crowd. He's out. Well, he's still in the car, but he's okay. What happened? Another car trying to pinch him off as they were coming into the number one turn. Poncho saw him as he started to pass. He took a dive down in towards the grass and then had to correct it. As he did, he lost control, kind of slid around in here in number one. He didn't touch anything. He's in great shape. He's waving, saying, hey, give me a push. I'm ready to go. Poncho Carter, number 11. Let's see if he gets it started. Well, I don't know. Sid, take it back.
0: Well, if you have something further to report, we'll throw it back to you very happily indeed. Now, John DeCamp, we were talking about the ninth row.
2: Sid, that ninth row at the 126th lap had all improved themselves, and this is as good as they have gotten this afternoon. At that time, Rutherford was running in second, just behind A.J. Foyt. Allenser was running in third, and McCluskey was running in 10th spot, and that was as far up as Roger had gotten during the course of the afternoon. A little later on, he got up to the 7th spot, but you know right now that McCluskey's car has been pushed to the garage area, so he's out of it. But they had improved their standing very, very much at the 126th lap. Sid?
0: All right, John, now back to Ron Carroll on turn one again.
1: All right, Sid, and this observation, my engineer here is telling me that Johnny Rutherford may have just barely touched Poncho Carter as they went by. I, in trying to get on the air, took my eyes off just for a moment, but here's Johnny Rutherford coming by, and he, well, the front end of that car looks kind of dirty right now, but it does look all right, and he's running fine. Carter, incidentally, getting a pull right now from front of the wreckers, but I'm not real sure he's going to get it started. Sid?
0: Well, as they say in court trials, let's scratch that for the moment until we get more accurate information if we can, Ron. Now we're going to pause 10 seconds for station identification. I'll stay tuned for the greatest spectacle in racing. Back in the control tower once again, the yellow is out. We're in lap number 154. 46 laps to go. Being pushed along the pit area is Salt Walther. First sprinkling of applause here for Salt Walther. And John DeCamp was motioning for the microphone. Johnny?
2: I just thought it was interesting. I have logged pit stops as accurately as I could. I'm sure that I'm not completely accurate, but I've logged a total of 10 pit stops for Bobby Unser this afternoon. Almost every one of them, as I recall, he's taken on gasoline. So Bobby has been in the pit a lot of times, and this would explain, I think, in large part, the margin that Rutherford has over Bobby at the present time. Sid?
0: The green is out once again, and back to Ron Carroll as he winds up a description of the Carter accident. Ron, on turn one.
1: Yes, Sid. All right. Poncho Carter did get a start from one of the trucks, and I believe he's going to make it on around into those pits. I'll not comment anymore on the cause of the accident other than a car trying to get around, did pinch him off, and Poncho trying to move down to the inside of the track lost control. He is okay, though, moving around fine, waved to the crowd, and I think he may have gotten a start and couldn't get back into the race. Sid?
0: Well, Chuck Marlowe has Poncho standing by so we can find out exactly what happened from him. Chuck?
3: Sid, don't actually have him standing by. He's just pulled into the pits. They're changing the rubber on the right side, taking off any flat spots and checking the car. Now they're setting the right rear back on again. The USAC Tech Inspection Chairman or Inspection Man is right out there on the scene to make sure everything does run according to Hoyle. They are tightening up on the left side of the car now. It looks like they're going to change the rubber on that side, too. So he's going to get a full dose of rubber all the way around. Then he'll be back out on the track. Back to you, Sid.
0: All right, Chuck. The word we had here was you had Poncho standing by. We're sorry, as we thought that was for an interview. Now to the south pit, Lou Palmer has some more on the Poncho accident.
4: Concerning the situation, it was one you could see set up coming down the main straightaway. Johnny Rutherford running quicker than most of the other cars in the field, if not than all of them, was attempting to pick up two positions on slower cars. Poncho's car was one of them, and for those who have seen film that has been repeatedly shown around the country, it would be a situation setting up much like that Bigelow-McCoy affair. But Johnny Rutherford managed to hold in a groove. He had dived low for it, had passed McElreath, then Carter, but Carter was really up toward the outside. John had occupied the groove, coming in low under him. John got through. Poncho's car broke traction because of position on the track relative to the groove, got into the spin, and finally got the push and back into the pit, Sid.
0: Okay, Lou, thank you very much. So we had three people reporting on Pancho Carter here. One as he came back in the pits, Ron Carroll as he saw him, and Lou Palmer as he got an observation as he came by him. So we should have covered that pretty adequately for you. At 150 laps at 375 miles, a speed of 155.184 miles an hour, not a new record. Bettenhausen in 72 retains a record of 162.642 miles an hour. And the standings at 150 laps or 375 miles as follows. Number three, Rutherford was first, 48, Bobby Unser second, four, Vukovic third, nine, Ruby fourth, 20, Johncock fifth, 73, Hobbs sixth, one, McCluskey seventh, 11, Carter was running eighth, 45, McElreath ninth, and 77, Walther was running 10th. Now Luke Walton has two-time winner Al Unser with him.
5: Yes, Sid, here we are right in the driveway of Gasoline Alley with Al Unser. Al, what happened out there anyway?
6: Luke, it jumped out of gear on me for some reason. I don't know why.
5: What happened as you're going around that turn?
6: Well, I was coming down the front straightaway, and it just jumped out of gear, and it tagged all the valves and broke the valves, and consequently, it just wouldn't run anymore.
5: That ever happened to you before?
6: Well, in other races, yes. It's happened in the past, oh yeah.
5: Well, thank you very much, Al, and we're just disappointed.
6: Yeah, me too. Thank you, Luke.
5: Thank you. Al, and so now back to Sid.
0: Good, and fine reporting to get Al back there in the garage area. I know he's a tremendous, fierce competitor, as all of these drivers are, and it's sometimes difficult after a disappointing race to get them to talk. But our crew, we feel, have built up a reputation of treating them fairly, honestly, and a chance for them to tell their fans what happened, too. And so they're glad to talk with us, and we're delighted to have them do so for your benefit. Now stay tuned for the greatest spectacle in racing. Bob Forbes, with his roving microphone in the pit area, and it's been a pretty busy place today, I should say, has national champion Roger McCluskey. Bob?
5: National driving champion Roger McCluskey standing here at the starting line with us, Sid. And Roger, you had come up well into traffic during the race, and then you apparently got some mechanical problems. What were they?
7: I'm not positive, Bob. Either the rear end let go or the engine, I'm not sure which. It just... something unhooked on the back stretch, and I just shut it off and came in. There's nothing visibly wrong, you know, from the outside, so I don't know which it is, but it is one of the two.
5: Had the car been working well before that?
7: Yes, it was healing pretty decent. We've been changing it ever since we first got it on the track, and frankly, this is the best we've had it working. It was pretty competitive, but I started so far back, it's, you know, it's hard to get through. You're trying to keep out of the guys' way that are really hooked up and try to get up to the front yourself. They had a long pit stop, so it just ended up being a lousy day.
5: Well, maybe you can start up front next year, Roger.
7: Well, that's what we're trying to do.
5: That's Roger McCluskey. Now back to Sid Collins.
0: Very good, and I want to compliment our pit man today for tremendous aggressive pursuit of all these fellows, because we've had so many drop out of the race, and quite early, too, when the action was very crowded indeed. Now it's thinned out somewhat. Trying to find out what the lead of Johnny Rutherford is over Bobby Unser, with Lloyd Ruby and the Unlimited Racing Team, no sponsor, only car in the race that doesn't have a sponsor's name, running third right now, and Bill Vukovic is fourth. Interval is 21 and 2/10 seconds between first and second place. Salt Walther is also standing by, and this should be a happy day for Salt, Luke, because this is the longest distance he's gone in three races so far. Luke Walton.
5: Thank you, Sid. And here is the young man that millions of people were rooting for today, Sid. Salt Walther. Salt, what happened, first of all?
8: Well, if it looks as though we dropped a piston or burnt a piston, either dropped a valve or burnt a piston, because I lost power going into turn three. I think all in all, though I'm a little disappointed to be out, we'd moved into ninth place, and I felt we could have moved into the top five. But as far as I'm concerned, our sponsors, Dane Walther and Goodyear, I think everyone has done a tremendous job along with their crew chief. And I want to thank all the just literally millions of people that send me cards and letters.
5: This is the longest, the farthest you've gone in the race, Salt. What do you think about that?
8: Well, you know, we always felt before we could win or be in the top five or six, because in Ontario I'd finished sixth 2 years ago. We just had some bad breaks, and again we had a little bit of a bad break, but I think it's easy to be greedy and try and ask for too much, and I think all things went pretty well.
5: Now here's the question that a lot of people want answered, Salt.
8: How are you feeling?
9: I feel tremendous. I got a date tonight with a good-looking girl, and I feel great.
8: Thank you very much, Salt, and come back and see us.
9: Thank you, sir.
8: Now back to Sip.
0: All right, Luke, and now over to Donald Davidson, who's been standing outside the booth once again, dreaming up his own scenario to determine what to tell us, comparison with past races here at the Indianapolis Speedway.
10: Thank you very much, Sid. A couple of things happened today. A.J. Foyt, I'm not sure how many laps he led, but going into the race, he had a total of 324 in his career and was sitting directly behind Louis Meyer, who had 332 for sixth place overall, and I'm sure that Foyt has passed him, but did not lead enough number of laps to catch Billy Arnold, who is in fifth place with 410. Of the drivers that are still in the race, I think it's very interesting that Bob Harkey, this is his fourth race, but the last time he finished in the first 10 was when he finished eighth as a rookie in 1964. The former winners that we still have on the track are Bobby Unser, who is running second, and also Gordon Johncock. We have Lloyd Ruby running third at the moment, and third is his previous best finish. That's what he had in 1964, 10 years ago. We also have Billy Vukovich, who finished second a year ago and is running fourth at the moment. As I said earlier, Johnny Rutherford has never led this race before, but he's going to put himself well into the all-time standings of drivers who have led a lap, and I'm not sure how many have led at least one lap, but it's something like 115 drivers total. May have a couple of observations in a moment, but I need a few moments to think about them.
0: Okay, Don. I have, and this is unofficial, about 54 leading laps for Foyt today. That seems about right to you. He led from 3 through 24 and 27 through 49 and 53 through 64. So it's 54 to 57 in that rough area, unofficially.
10: Okay, another one that may happen, and this is going to be a cliffhanger. Going into the race, A.J. Foyt had more laps completed for an active driver than any other active driver at 2,245. Lloyd Ruby is sitting in second place at 2,111 laps. Now, Foyt dropped out at around 112th lap, so I haven't been able to figure out yet whether Ruby could get around him, but it's conceivable that by finishing the race, Ruby could get back into the lead for laps led by active drivers.
0: Thank you, Don, very, very much, and we'll be back now in 30 seconds. Yellow light came on during the leader's 153rd lap. Car number 3, Rutherford, was leading at the time, and car 11 with Pancho Carter driving spun in turn 1, and the car was towed to the pits. And the green came on again in the leader's 155th lap with Rutherford ahead in car number 3 for McLaren. At 325 miles, Dallenbach had won $300 in lap prize money, leading two laps. Rutherford had won $9,150. Foyt had won $9,300. He led 62 laps here, I see. And 48, Bobby Unser had won $750. We're running smoothly now. The sky is getting a bit more overcast, but I feel certain we're going to be able to finish another 31 laps without any bad weather, although it may rain this afternoon later on. Chuck Marlowe, Freddie, I don't know what he's going to ask you, but he's sent up word he has a question to ask you, so if you'll listen on the headset, please. Chuck, come in.
3: All right, Sid, just an observation from here. Many of these cars, I don't know which one specifically, can control the boost, or at least a portion thereof, from the inside. They can adjust it. The temperature out here is dropping some, and it seems to be just a little bit more humid, maybe just a little bit more on the moist side. With this cloud cover, I wonder whether Fred would have an observation as to whether or not this would increase their efficiency in the last 30 laps.
11: Well, they could go into more boost if they wish to, because the engine have a tendency to richen up. I think that from here on out, though, in the 30 laps we have left, it won't create any problems. Some of the drivers might get overzealous and crank too much boost in the, maybe the last 10 or 20 laps. And I do hope they do not, because the attrition rate will rise immediately. I believe that, I think we'll finish the cars we have. We have a couple of cripples running out there right now. Mike Hiss is about out of business, I think, with that Norton Spirit. The Spirit has given up, I'm pretty sure. They're working very hard on that. And I think they might get running before the end of the race, but they're about all done. Along with Jerry Grant and John Martin, just staying low out of the way, they too have trouble. But I don't think we'll have any more greater trouble.
0: Fred, thank you. At 160 laps, or 400 miles, the speed was 154.251, not a new record. The old record set by Bettenhausen 1972, Gary Bettenhausen. And the standings at 160 laps, so 400 miles, were as follows. Number 3, Rutherford was first. 48, Bobby Unser second. 9, Lloyd Ruby third. 4, Bill Vukovich was fourth. 20, John Cock fifth. 73, Hobbs sixth. 45, McElree seventh. 11, Carter was eighth. 79, Harkey was ninth. 55, Grant was 10th. 89, John Martin, 11th. 68, Mike Hiss was 12th. 18, Bill Simpson was 13th. And 27, Tom Bigelow was running 14th. Johnny Rutherford should be coming in for another pit stop and keep things running smoothly down there, put him back on the track. There should be a good opportunity for him to wind up winning his first 500 in 173 laps now. About another lap, so if Lou Palmer will stand by, we'll throw it to you, Lou, just as soon as we see John come in the pit area here with our glasses to the north. Johnny Rutherford, a fellow who's certainly, if he wins, we'll give you the whole biographical sketch of his bad times in racing and his good times, which have come just in the most recent years. But goodness, up to that time, there were injuries and reverses of one sort or another that were devastating to John, but he stayed with it and showed a tremendous intuitiveness. But again, in racing, we've learned that we don't count any chickens before their hats, so let's wait before we go into that for anybody. And Bobby Unser, who won here in 1968, is in second place. And Lloyd Ruby, a real crowd pleaser and one many would like to see win, is running third right now. Bill Vukovich, last year's second place finisher, is in fourth place. We're watching now for John Rutherford, pride of Fort Worth, Texas. Mother and dad listening today down there. He said earlier his father is ill, and certainly would be a great thrill for him to see his son win this race today if by radio he's not here with us. 170 laps. I'll interrupt when I see John Fred if you'll point when he comes in. I'll look at this chart again. I got in trouble last time. I was looking at this chart too closely. 170 laps, so 425 miles. Speed 155.740 miles an hour. Not a new record. Gary Bettenhausen in 72 held the record at this point of 163.510. And here comes John Rutherford into the north pit area, rolling down in front of us. And as soon as he gets close enough, and he's moving that way, pick it up if you will, please, Lou.
12: Right, heading our way now. They've got right side rubber ready for the car. Whether they'll change it, we'll see. He is pitting on the 175th lap, his last pit stop, 150 laps. He should be able to go the distance now, though a few of those laps were under the slower yellow light situation. Okay, situation now, Rutherford getting the fuel, and the car is taking a little bit of time. Jan Eaton has the watches on it, and we'll check that for you. We look north for Bobby Unser, but Bobby should need another pit stop as well. He at the moment is running in number two position. Rutherford is now getting the push. We stop the watch, and he is on the way out onto the track. Johnny Rutherford on his way in the orange McLaren.
13: 27 seconds.
12: A little longer than past, but out on the track and back to you in the tower, Sid.
0: All right, Lou, thank you. Let's finish our rundown now as things get more and more crowded here at the end of the 500. 170 laps, 425 miles. It was number 3, Rutherford first. 48, Bobby Unser second. Have a leader change right now. John DeCamp.
2: Sid, when I was down at the timing floor just a few minutes ago, they indicated that Unser was on the same lap with Rutherford. Unser went by while Rutherford was in the pits. So when they come around again very shortly, I think you can call this change.
0: We'll pick it up, of course, Bobby. Here's now Bobby Unser coming into the pits for his stop right in front of us. We'll watch on the track and see if John Rutherford passes him and retains that lead. The Old Snide Eagle is stopped in front of us in the pit, right beneath us, right in front of the Victory Lane area, which is now in the semicircle in front of the tower. The entire crowd is standing waiting for Johnny Rutherford, and there he goes. And there goes Bobby Unser out of the pitch, and he's a good half a straightaway behind. Lou Palmer is moving toward Victory Lane now at this 176th lap, and he'll be down there to interview the winner, whomever it may be. And we're getting very, very crowded now with activity again in a most exciting 500 and a tremendous wind-up. Will Bobby Unser win his second, or will Johnny Rutherford win his first? We're back to 425 miles again for the chart keepers, or 170 laps. Number 3, Rutherford was first. 48, Bobby Unser was second. 9, Lloyd Ruby was third. Number 4, Bill Vukovich fourth. 20, John Cock was fifth. It shouldn't be too hard for you to keep your charts. This is almost a duplication of what it's been for five or six different recent rundowns. 73, David Hobbs sixth. 45. McElreath, 7th. 11. Carter was 8th. 79. Harkey was 9th. And 55. Jerry Grant was running 10th. Now stay tuned for the greatest spectacle in racing. Back in the Master Control Tower, once again, we're coming down toward the moment of truth at 178 laps, 155 mile per hour. We still have Pancho Carter running in 8th place right now as a rookie. And he's come back after having a mishap, too. Bill Simpson in California has shown some tremendous prowess, I think, today in his car, number 18, the American Kids Racer car, from Hermosa Beach, California. Billy's running 13th, and Tom Bigelow, driving for Phil Hipback and the Bryan Heating and Cooling Group, number 27, is running in 14th place. So again, the Stark & Wetzel Rookie of the Year Award is going to be a tough one to pick this year. We've had Tom Sneva, who was the fastest rookie and did very well in the early part of the race. Now Pancho Carter, the son of a great veteran here, is doing better, the best of the three still running. And it'll be a voting problem for tomorrow evening, which will be settled and then announced at the victory banquet when, as we said earlier, over $1 million in prize money will be distributed to those drivers who are on hand. And normally almost all the 33 are there at the Indianapolis Convention and Visitor Center downtown. After 170 laps, we had Johnny Rutherford in the lead. We still have three more places to mark, 180, 90, and, of course, the big one. Big casino here at 200 laps or 500 miles. We had 70 leading laps, Donald, for A.J. Foyt unofficially. So you might make that total if you want and see how close he came to Lloyd Ruby when you come back for your final wrap-up. This is all unofficial now, the information off the Speedway Press teletype machine. In fact, all results we have for the race will be unofficial until Dick Sauer and his timing and scoring crew post it tomorrow morning at 8 o'clock, and then there's some time given in case protests are filed. We have a stop down there for Bill Vukovich, probably right in front of Chuck Marlowe. Chuck, can you see him? If not, it's okay.
3: Yes, Sid, I can. He's down in front of me. He wants a tire change in the left front, and that's exactly what they're doing. They're refueling him at the same time with 181 laps completed. Vuki is just about ready to move away. His mother, Esther, is here in the stands today. I know she's really cheering for him right now, as everybody is, from Fresno, California. Vuki's back on his way. Past you, Sid.
0: Well, you know, in 1954, a lot of nostalgia comes back here, Freddie. His great winning father, who won in 53 and 54, came into victory lane. And I interviewed his dad at that time when he came into victory lane. And here's Bill Vukovich, the son, the Sugar Rye Prune Special today, driving and coming in second last year and right now running in third place. Great family tradition continuing.
11: And Sid, by the way, I accepted for the Vukovich family yesterday from the American Automobile Writers and Broadcasters Association yesterday morning when you won your award, a plaque indicating that Bill Vukovich has gone into the Hall of Fame and
0: terrific.
11: Presented it to Mrs. Vukovich
0: certainly
11: yesterday.
0: One of the greats.
11: Great guy.
0: Mike Hiss is back in the race once again. I want to thank the ARWBA, American Auto Racing Writers and Broadcasters Association, for naming our broadcast of the Indianapolis 500 the top radio sports coverage of auto racing in America for the 9th consecutive year. Happily, they've had the contest but 9 years, so.
11: Deservedly so, Sid. You do an outstanding professional job.
0: Johnny Rutherford, thank you, sir. Picking up a half second a lap now on Bobby Unser, so if Johnny can hold on, but we've seen this happen so many times. Talking to Maury Rose the other day. Talking to different ones, and just the last few laps, things can happen. A man who certainly should know is a man who I haven't seen today, but I'm sure must be in the audience, and that would be Andy Granatelli, who knows about cars dropping out near the end with his turbines in 1967 and 1968. Yes, John DeCamp.
2: Sid, the gap right now on this very last lap between Rutherford and Bobby Unser was 11.19 seconds, and that's not too much space. I just clocked Unser at 187. Bill Fliedemeyer just clocked Rutherford at 187, so they're turning it on.
0: All right, let's give the rundown now of lap 180, 450 miles, speed 156.255 miles per hour. Old record set by Jerry Grant in 1972 in that ill-fated finish of Jerry's, where he was dropped back from what he thought was a second-place finish to a 12th-place finish. The rundown is not a new record. The rundown was at 180 laps or 450 miles, number three, Rutherford first, 48, Bobby Unser second. Again, this is almost a duplication of the last rundown. Number four, Vukovich third, 9, Ruby, 4th, 20, John Cock, 5th, 73, Hobbs, 6th, 45, McElroy, 7th, 11, Carter, 8th, 79, Harkey, 9th, and 55, Grant was running 10th. And now here's Ray Paschke from the timers floor.
13: Just confirming some of your reports, we're showing a 12-second difference between Rutherford and Bobby Unser at this time. In that third and fourth slot between Vukovic and Ruby, we're showing a 4-second interval. So this is going to be a real glorious finish for the 500.
0: Wow, thank you, Ray, very, very much. Well, so far, this has been a magnificent day, and I hope it winds up with a close and thrilling finish, regardless who the winner may be. The beautiful BorgWarner trophy down there with a laurel wreath of victory about it. Mr. James Barret with the trophy, Mr. Doug Mueller, Jack McKenzie. Jack McKenzie is down there, and he has been carrying this trophy for over 20 years. Now, Jack's a great big fellow, about 6'3 or 4, and he carries that 80-pound trophy all over the Speedway ground whenever they want to. A picture or a program or a dinner or a television appearance or whatever, he takes the trophy. And the trophy was originally made some years ago, $10,000 sterling silver trophy. And it has the heads of all the winners thereon. So those folks are down ready to give that emblem of victory to the winner. Mr. Tony Hallman, one of his great prideful moments of the year, will be there. Our festival queen, Andrea Pearl McCall, there to kiss the winner. And we have 186 laps, 14 to go, and can Johnny Rutherford hold on? North Pit, Chuck Marlowe.
3: Save an observation on Rutherford and Bobby Unser coming through. They're running about 11 to 11 and a half seconds apart, with Rutherford holding the advantage. But Unser is having to go through the traffic that Rutherford has already gone through, and Johnny is adding about a half a second. He's up now to about 13 and a half. Here he comes now. Back to you, Sid.
0: Gentlemen, as you know, around the race course, we'll follow the last lap, the white lap, with whomever is recipient of the flag at that time. But until then, you may have a chance for your final observations of the day right now. Let's have a few seconds from each of you. We have 13 laps to go down to turn number one, and Ron Carroll.
1: All right, thank you, Sid. Well, I'll tell you, a fellow by the name of Bob Harkey, car number 79, just went by me. And if I'm not mistaken, I think this is one of his best races, and I'm going to say finished, though we're not done yet. But he's driving a real nice race out there. And then talking about rookies a while ago, Poncho Carter, number 11. Let's give him, E for effort. In a little trouble a while ago, back out there running and also doing a nice job. Sid?
0: Yeah, Bob Harkey is driving with the sponsorship of the city of Peru, Indiana, a city where Cole Porter, the songwriter, was from, and also known as the headquarters, the winter headquarters for the circus. It's called the City of Peru Circus Special with Bob Harkey driving the cockpit. Anytime you're in Peru, you can go up there and see a lot of the folks in the circus who are practicing there, I guess, in their backyard. They use that like Sarasota, Florida does. But the City of Peru, Indiana, has always been a headquarter for people from all over the world to stay during the wintertime and summertime and show their circus wares. Yes, Jackson, time for this? Okay, we'll be back in 15 seconds. Now stay tuned for the greatest spectacle in racing. We're ready now for the final 10 laps. We're on 190 laps, 10 laps to go. And I know that Johnny Rutherford has to be extremely thrilled right now to know he's leading the Indianapolis 500-mile race. And Bobby Unser, who won the California 500 on March the 10th, is thinking of two in a row of the 500s and then go on from here to Pennsylvania. So John DeCamp, if you will, please, what is the margin of difference between these two?
2: Sid, the margin as they just went by was 16 and a half seconds. It's been increased from 11 and a half through 13 and now up to 16 and a half on the 191st lap.
0: Well, it's going to be a finish as we've been anticipating for some time now. Johnny Rutherford, yesterday at the driver's meeting, was presented by the Thermo King Company the Jim Malloy Award, as being the driver who has continued in the tradition of the great Jim Malloy, who lost his life racing here. Wally Dallenbach, the night of the American Red Ball Party, received the Eddie Sachs Memorial Trophy, which was made up of two scholarships, one of which was to be given to any youngster of his choice, and he kept it for his own family, as normally the driver who wins does, and the other to be given to the youngster of some race driver of his choice, and he gave that to the widow of Swede Savage, for the daughter of Swede Savage, Swede never saw. Dallenbach won the Eddie Sachs Trophy from American Red Ball, and Rutherford won the Malloy Award from Thermo King. We now have 9 laps to go. We're on 191. It is overcast, but no chance of a drizzle, I feel, for the next 9 laps at any rate. So we're going to be watching things very, very carefully. We're starting to go around the track. So let's pick up with Howdy Bell for his final comments of the day before we come around for the white flag lap. Howdy?
14: All right, Sid, thank you very much. Well, we're happy to say up to this point in the race, we've had a nice, clean second turnover here with no difficulty at all. It's kind of interesting what a race driver does when he's stranded on the track with a broken race car. As you know, earlier in the day, Jimmy Carruthers went out of the race over here in this turn, and he was through most of the race just lying there on the dirt embankment watching the cars, and at times not watching the cars, but just relaxing and enjoying himself. So we've had a good clean race over here in this turn, as we mentioned, and we're looking forward to a great finish for a good buddy of ours, Johnny Rutherford.
0: All right, Howdy, now to the backstretch, and Jerry Baker, how have you liked your rookie stint on the 500 Worldwide broadcast today?
15: Sid, it has been just as big a thrill as I had anticipated. Earlier in the race, I thought this might turn into a parking lot back here, but it has since straightened itself out, and we have been watching some fantastic backstretch racing, particularly from Johnny Rutherford, who appears to have it on a string and just gliding through this backstretch with no apparent problem whatsoever. It's a lot of fun. It's a thrill, and I thank you, Sid.
0: Jerry, you've done a fine job for us, and we thank you for joining us today. Ray Paschke from the timer's floor has a final wrap-up of figures.
13: 190 laps, Sid. It's a 17-second interval between the first and second car, and they're now running about 184.3 miles per hour over the last 10 laps.
0: Thank you, Ray, and thanks for your help all day. And if you'll come down for the wrap-up after the race is over, we would very much appreciate that.
13: Thank you, Sid.
0: Ray Paschke. Now we'll continue around the track in just 1 minute. Now stay tuned for the greatest spectacle in racing. With Johnny Rutherford leading by 18 seconds over Bobby Unser, we have 5 laps to go and up to turn 3 for Doug Zink.
14: Thank you, Sid. It's been a super race this afternoon with a lot of competition, and I agree with Howdy Bell. A more deserving race driver you wouldn't find than Johnny Rutherford. He's coming in our view right now, dropping down into turn number 3, looking very smooth as he has all day long. Sid, back to you in the tower.
0: Thank you, Doug. And now number 4, Jim Shelton.
16: Sid, it's just a pleasure, as all the other broadcasters have said, to be a part of this great race. You know, after all the rain and all the trouble we had last year, it's just super to have a race like this in 74. And when you have a number 3 and 48 and 4 and 9, any one of them could win it. Can't ask for much more than that. Now back to you, Sid.
0: All right, Jim, I'm not going to call in the pit man right now because we have 4 laps to go. We'll follow the last lap around with a white flag, and then our pit man will be scooting. Lou's already headed for victory lane. We can see him down there. And then Luke and Bob Forbes, Chuck Marlowe, and Paul Page will be heading for whatever interviews they can get. Paul, just a few seconds from you, buddy. Did an excellent job today in your rookie year. How'd you enjoy yourself?
17: Thank you, Sid. It's the greatest thrill of my life to watch this race from the North Pit area as we move toward the end of it. It has been a particularly safe 500, and we're glad of that, too. Back to you.
0: Thank you, Paul. Good to have you and Jerry here for the first time. 4 more laps, and you can take off those rookie stripes off the microphone. 196 laps, 200 scheduled for the 500. Rutherford seems to be running smoothly. Fred, wouldn't you say the car sounds good?
11: It sounds beautiful, and he's doing an outstanding job, and I want to say something about Rutherford. He's been one of our most outstanding young men as far as furthering the image of automobile racing and manhood is concerned. He's a fabulous young man. He'll do a lot with this win, not only for himself, but for automobile racing in general, and I'm real pleased to see him out there in front. He's a great guy. He's a very courageous guy, by the way, with all the setbacks he's had in the past. Anybody in his right mind that was a little bit weaker would have long time ago left the business. And he's got a lot of guts, I want to tell you that.
0: I'll tell you something else. As we all know up here in the booth and broadcasting the time trials a couple of weeks ago when he was bounced back to the 25th spot, had to qualify not for the pole. He was very disappointed, made some protests, but he was up here with Tom Binford, the chief steward, on the second weekend for interviews with us, and they shook hands. There were no hard feelings, and I imagine there could have been a little bit of pouting taking place or something of that nature, but John said, well, you have your job to do, and I have mine. I think they kind of buried any differences they may have had right here in this very same area we're broadcasting from right now. Well, we're going to get the white flag out here now, watching Pat Vidan for it. The glasses are on them as they come out of turn number 4, and when we get it for Johnny Rutherford, we'll follow him about the racetrack. And there's Pat Vidan holding the white flag, and the McLaren car number 3 is heading down the 20-second edge. And there is the white flag for number 3, John Rutherford. Pick it up, Ron Carroll.
1: Okay, Sid, and here he comes right now from that number 25th position in the starting field. Johnny Rutherford wins or is about to win his first 500 over to Howdy Bell in turn two.
14: I'm really happy for Johnny and Betty because they're great people, and he likes homemade strawberry ice cream, incidentally, as he heads up the backstretch to Jerry Baker.
15: He just now goes past us, Howdy, heading in toward number three, and as you say, one super guy apparently off to the best win of his career. Doug?
1: The crowd on its feet, waving their hats, waving their arms as the red, white, and blue helmet of Johnny Rutherford in the bright orange car goes streaking by over into turn number four. Here's Jim Shelton.
16: Handsome driver, winning smile, and Johnny Rutherford. And here to call the winner is the voice of the 500, Sid Collins.
0: And here's the checkered flag for Johnny Rutherford, winner of the 1974 Indianapolis 500-mile race. Pick him up again, Ron Carroll.
1: All right, and he's going by me right now. And hey, Sid, this is going to be a very, very popular winner. Johnny Rutherford over in turn two right now.
14: And here he goes. Johnny, how you doing, buddy? He's waving to the folks, and is he a happy fella? Jerry Baker can see him now, I'm sure.
15: Well, this is the first time all day he's been doing anything other than going full out, Howdy, and he undoubtedly is already thinking of the glory. Doug, what about it in turn three?
1: And here he comes, waving to the crowd. He's known a lot of frustration. He deserves this happiness. Johnny Rutherford easing off for the first time here in turn number three, slowing it down just a little. He's in the short chute. Over to Jim Shelton.
16: Not only the eyes of Texas are upon this great guy, but the eyes of the world right now. He has driven a fantastic race, and here is Sid Collins.
0: Well, I certainly join with the rest of our crew who have given accolades and plaudits to John Rutherford. We've known him since he came here in 1963 for his first 500. And that year he came out of the race with a transmission failure in 43 laps, finishing 29th. But not to be dismayed, he wrecked the car one year. He had a rear-end failure, wrecked it again. Fuel surge tank problem, broken head, you name it. Connecting rods last year, starting on the pole, at a 198.413 average for four laps and a better than 199 average for one lap. John finished ninth, and that was the first time he'd finished. This probably, Donald Davidson, is the first time anybody ever finished a 500-mile race to win it, and the first time they had finished when they had finished previously in an abbreviated 500-mile race. Well, that's like Agabasi explaining the turbocharger earlier.
18: To him, the way I did it anyway.
0: I'll explain it to you, Donald, when you come in here. We're thrilled to death for John because he has been a gracious gentleman. He'll be a fantastic champion. And Betty is being escorted up to the victory lane area by another broadcaster. And she's just thrilled to death. She's dressed in a buff-colored pantsuit. And she's grabbing Larry Truesdale down there and some other members of the Goodyear team. Goodyear's had a tremendous sweep here. They have the Rutherford car first, Bobby Unser's car second, and Billy Vukovich's car third, Gordon Johncott's car fourth, David Hobbs' car fifth, Jim McElreath's car sixth. These are unofficial right now, but Goodyear's having quite a day. And there's checkered flag for other finishers as they come out. And Johnny Rutherford heading toward victory lane. Pick him up, Lou Palmer.
12: Standing by here in victory lane now, awaiting the arrival of Johnny Rutherford. It is only moments away. They wave the car up the ramp to narrow walkways to drive a car a final distance, and Johnny Rutherford is home. Johnny Rutherford arriving here in victory lane, receiving congratulations, the BorgWarner trophy put at the car itself. Now Johnny unbuckling, a kiss from the Queen will be the first order of business, really, and congratulations from others who are standing by. John unbuckling the helmet at this moment. Finally, the helmet itself is off. Protective sheathing around the face itself coming off. And Tony Holman is standing here in the background, awaiting an opportunity to move forward, and I think you ought to get in here ahead of me. Tony Holman, this was the kind of day we needed. There's the kiss from the wife first, and then we'll have Johnny Rutherford moving to this side for a kiss from the 500 Festival Queen. Johnny Rutherford, wreath around his neck now, and we're pressing forward. Mr. Holman and our 500 Festival Queen moving toward Johnny Rutherford, little by little, and finally you made it, dear heart. And John will be right with you. Tony Holman will be along in a moment, too. Milk being offered now to John, and this is well worth doing, too. A swallow of milk for Johnny Rutherford as his wife hands it along. Congratulations. It was some kind of race.
19: Oh, thank you. I'm a disaster, and I don't even care.
12: Johnny Rutherford here standing alongside now, and we're awaiting the kiss from the Queen and the congratulations from Tony Holman, who had one of those superior days at the Indianapolis Motor Speedway.
4: And I think it's time for that kiss. Come on, let's crowd in and get the job done. Our 500 Festival Queen standing alongside the milk bottle poised and ready to be drunk. And here's the kiss from our queen, and she really means it. Now the drink of milk, John, and welcome home to Victory Lane. Johnny Rutherford is here and with us and getting congratulations on all sides. John, for a guy who's never led a lap here, you did pretty good today.
10: Well, thank you. Lou, by golly, it's that one lap was the only one I wanted to lead, the last one. And I can't say enough for this McLaren crew. They worked very hard. We've had some setbacks. We've lost two or three engines, and we've just had all kinds of trouble. And by golly, it paid off today. I had my doubts when we started so far back, but the way everything worked out is great. I do want to say hello to my dad in Fort Worth, Texas, and tell him, by golly, we did her, Pop. We got it put together, and we won the race, and I'd like to dedicate this race to him.
4: Super good. John, could we take a moment, maybe review? The start seemed good. Far back in the field, how was it?
10: Well, it was very good. The guys held their spacing well. There were a couple of cars that were a little bit out of position, but other than that, it was very good, and I had a chance to start moving early, and the car was performing beautifully, and everything just ran very well. I couldn't be more pleased.
4: Okay, here's Mr. Tony Holman with congratulations as well. Tony Holman, congratulate you for a fantastic race. Moving next, you picked up the field nicely. You got to Bobby Unser. That seemed a little tougher maybe to get by. And then you and Foyt went racing for half the afternoon.
10: Well, yes, AJ could pull me a little bit down the straightaways. That old Ford of his runs pretty good, or should I say Foyt. Of course, any time you tangle with AJ, you know you got a race on your hands. And Bobby Unser was running very well down the straightaways. I had to catch him in traffic a couple of times in order to get by. But all in all, I had one close call. I want to apologize to Billy Vukovic. I pulled out in front of him over on coming out of two. And,
4: Billy?
10: Yes.
4: Well, I thought maybe Poncho.
10: And Poncho, too, because I kind of slid down under him there. And if you're not ready for that, it can be pretty exciting, and I guess it was for him. But those two guys, I want to definitely say I'm sorry, and hope to see them up here someday, because it's really great. I knew what I had to do, and with the McLaren car and the people, Dennis Davis, my chief mechanic, and Tyler Alexander, and Huey Epsilon, all the guys in the garage, Teddy Mayer, our chief, they put it all together, and I just drove it, and we by golly, we won the big one.
4: You had no trouble today as such. Did you see AJ's trouble develop in front of you?
10: I certainly did, all over my face shield, in fact. He started dumping oil very, very badly, and I couldn't even see out of the mirrors because of the oil on the windshield and everything. I only had one anxious moment. We had a left front a tire evidently pick up something, and it got a little bit out of balance, but can't say enough for those Goodyear tires. By golly, they just ran flawlessly all day and did it safe again, and it's a wonderful feeling to be up here, believe me.
4: I'd bother you more, but there's no need. John, thank you for a superb race, wonderful description. Let me shake your hand, and welcome to Victory Lane. Johnny Rutherford, home and here with a win for this year's Indianapolis 500.
18: Thank you very much, Lou, for a fine interview of Johnny Rutherford and Betty Rutherford. And the color of Victory Lane. Standing by with the man who could almost taste it himself, but he came in second, just seconds behind. Bob Forbes is standing by with Bobby Unser.
5: Ben, I'd like to backtrack a bit. He got away from me. I could get him back in just a moment, so I'll throw it back to you and let you know when I can get him.
18: Fine. Very good. Thank you. In the meantime, I'll get our standings up to date, and then we'll have a rundown unofficially from John DeCamp, another color, and we'll have the other members of our pit area team looking for other finishers. Johnny, you can see, is already a very popular champion, as the crowd just doesn't want to leave this area. They're just watching everything he's doing, indeed. Before I give this rundown, let's go down to Luke Walton, who has Mark Donahue. Mark Donahue, of course, won the race in 1972, and this time was standing alongside. Luke, come in.
20: Thank you, Sid. Mark is here now in his pit, and he's getting the fuel out of the hose back into the tank. We'll see if we can get him. Mark, just step over here just a minute, please. He's a little bit busy over there right now, Sid. Perhaps we better come back down here and get Mark, because he's got quite a story to tell. He was a busy man this afternoon, quarterback this whole Roger Penske team for two cars. So we'll give it back now and ask for it a little bit later on.
18: All right, I know it's difficult to hold them because the crowd's all reaching out, grabbing for everybody.
0: Johnny waving up to us here in the broadcasting booth. We've all been very dear personal friends for a number of years. We're very happy for him. After 190 laps, 475 miles, not a new record. Speed 157.518 miles an hour. The record was 162.839 set by Mark Donahue in 1972. At 190 laps for 475 miles, number three, Rutherford was first, 48, Bobby Unser was second, four, Vukovic third, nine, Ruby fourth, 20, John Cock was fifth, 73, Hobbs was sixth, 45, McElreese seventh, 11, Carter was eighth, 79, Harkey was ninth, and 55, Jerry Grant was 10th. Now with Bobby Unser, here's Bob Forbes.
5: Around here, and I'm sure that Bobby, you'd like to have won it, but apparently the car was performing well for you. Did you make more pit stops than what you had planned to?
6: Well, we certainly did, but I won't use that for an excuse. We ran well today, all day. The crew did a fantastic job. You know, we really have no excuses. The only thing I can say is we just got beat today, and that's all there is to it. I don't know, maybe some of our planning later will figure out that maybe we ran too conservative or something. I don't know exactly. Well, we'll figure out why we lost, but the McLaren crew did a fantastic job for Johnny, and they obviously deserve the win.
5: Bobby, what were you impressed by the start today?
6: Yes, I thought it was a very good start, and I thought all the drivers acted very well. I know the first three rows looked to me like they were very good and well-organized, and I'm sure that the rest of them must have been pretty good, too, because we didn't have any yellows right after the start. And of course, that's something I'm always interested in seeing, you know, that we get away with a good start, because the people begin to think we're all a bunch of idiots and we start a race, and we're really not.
5: Well, you sure aren't. And were you able to turn the boost up any at all near the end?
6: No, I wasn't. I don't have a boost adjuster in my car, but that really, we shouldn't have to use something like that. My plans are, Dan and I thought all day that we could possibly run Johnny out of fuel because he did have a boost adjuster, and every time I'd get close to him, he'd screw his boost up and scoot away from me a little bit, and so I was hoping maybe that I could just run him out of fuel, but apparently just didn't have enough to run him out.
5: Bobby, thank you very much. This didn't hurt your standings, number one in the championship standings, that's for sure.
6: No, it certainly didn't, and I'm very happy to keep that going, and I've got the Pocono 500 coming up, and also, while I'm on the air, I would like to say hello to my kids in Albuquerque, Bobby Jr. and Cindy, and Robbie and Jerry. I know they're sitting there listening to the radio, and all the folks in Albuquerque and Chama.
5: Bobby, thank you very much, and we'll see you in 1975.
6: Thank you very much. Back to you, Sid.
0: Thank you, Bob, and thanks for getting Bobby Unser there, who won the race here in 1968 and gave it a great, splendid try today. And now Paul Page has another one of our finishers standing with him, Bob Harkey.
21: Well, Sid, while many of the other drivers have already headed down toward your position and down toward Victory Lane to congratulate our winner of this year's 500, here standing with me is Bob Harkey, who has certainly made the city of Peru very happy for him and had one of his best days. Bob, did you really think you'd be here?
22: Well, I'll tell you, when I qualified on that Saturday with the weather threatening and the time cut short and then the actions through the court and all, I wasn't sure I was even in the race. But I felt like, well, when the outcome came that I was in a race, that we could run good. I think we ran all right. I was kind of hoping for a fourth or fifth, but the car wasn't handling real well through the first two pit stops. But they finally got the car handling, and we ran between 175 and 180, and it just worked just beautiful after what they corrected whatever the problem was. And I'll have to thank Mel and Don Kenyon and the City of Peru Circus for sponsoring our automobile and for Lindsey Hopkins because it's a beautiful team, Dave Bastien and John Morrow, my crew chief, and they're kind of directed by Don and Mel Kenyon, and it's just a terrific operation to work with.
21: Bob Harkey then celebrating after a finish in one of the best races he's driven here at Indianapolis. Back to you, Sid.
0: Paul, thank you, and good to hear from Bob Harkey, and I'm sure the city of Peru, Indiana is very happy for him. We'll be back now in just a moment. Stay tuned for the greatest spectacle in racing. We have Bob Forbes now with another one of our finishers, our third place finish. That's a finish of a second place and a third in 2 years. Very good for Bill Vukovic. Come in, Bob.
5: Well, Sid, of course, Bill would have liked it one or two, but we were remarking it's been a very safe race, and Bill was very happy about that.
23: Well, yeah, I think we had a good start. Nobody got hurt in the race, and, of course, we ran all day and ran pretty good, and I'd like to say hello to my sister in Fresno, Marlene. I know she's listening, and all my friends back there, and I'm just really tickled to death that we had a real good race this year and nobody got hurt, because after last year, it was everybody was pretty down, so I'm really tickled to death that nobody got hurt.
5: Well, Bill, you've been very consistent the last 2 years. You finished the 500 miles. You finished second last year and third this year. You've got the stamina now, the length. All you need is to improve that position just a bit.
23: Yeah, that would be nice, but today just wasn't our day. But anytime you can run a top three here, I'll take it anyhow. Anyway.
5: Is there anything that could have happened that you feel you could have run better and maybe been more of a contender, finished first place?
23: Under the circumstances, absolutely not.
5: Billy, thank you very much, and continued success to you.
23: Thank you.
5: Sid, that's Billy Vukovich.
0: Hi, Bob. Final standings now, unofficial, after 200 laps, 500 miles, 58th running of the Indianapolis Speed Classic. Number three, Johnny Rutherford, driving the McLaren Limited, first. Number 48, Bobby Unser, the Old Snide Eagle, second. Number four, Bill Vukovich, Sugar Ripe Prune Special, third. Number 20, Gordon Johncock, STP Double Oil Filter, fourth. Number 73, David Hobbs, Carling Black Label Special, fifth. Number 45, Jim McElreath, Thermo King Special, 6th. Number 11, Dwayne Carter Jr., Cobra Firestone Special, 7th. Number 79, Bob Harkey, City of Peru Circus Special, 8th. Number 55, Jerry Grant, Cobra Firestone, 9th. Number 18, Bill Simpson, American Kids Racer, 10th. Number 89, John Martin, Sea Snack Shrimp Cocktail Special, 11th. Number 27, Tom Bigelow, Bryant Heating and Cooling Special, 12th. Number 68, Mike Hiss, Norton Spirit, 13th. And that is the total of all the cars running at the end of the race. 20 had previously dropped out. The speed, 158.589 miles an hour. Time, 3 hours, 9 minutes, 10 and 600 seconds. Not a new speed record. The record was set by Mark Donahue in 1972 of 162.962 miles an hour. I don't know whether Mark got a chance to get back to the pit area for an interview or not. We had him earlier. The winner was on Goodyear tires. We started to run down before. As a matter of fact, the first five were on Goodyear tires. And to extend that, the first six through number 11, up to number 11, Wayne Carter Jr. on Firestone. And Champion had the winning plug, too, so Freddie Agabation was extra pleased, I'm sure, about that today.
11: I'm real pleased to see the first four places finish with Champion spark plugs.
0: We have Bob Forbes now with a very successful rookie in this race, Dwayne Carter Jr. Bob?
5: Sid Poncho is very happy. He's the current sprint car leader, of course, and having a good season on the dirt. And today it was a good day for you out here at the 500. Was it a thrill for you, Poncho?
3: Oh, yeah, it was a real thrill. We had a real good time out there. Car wasn't working real good at the start of the race, but we got it working good towards the middle. And had a couple incidents. I brushed the fence coming off four. Let it kind of have its head too much, and it got into the fence, just barely brushing it. And then I had a spin down at number one where Rutherford dove in a little bit too fast. Didn't really know he was back there. He's behind McElreath and went by both of us, and that caused a real exciting moment there for a while. Poncho, being your first race, were you able to relax, or were you a little bit tense at the start? I was real tense at the start, and about a little after the quarterway mark, I relaxed and everything started working, and the car just worked great. The Fletcher team is just beautiful, and that Bob Fletcher is just, you know, one of the best cars it could be, and the tires worked beautifully, even though I did abuse them there a couple times, and that bounced them off the walls and spun them once, but Firestone worked with us all day, and we came out real good, I think, in the end for all the incidents we did have.
5: Well, Poncho, I know you've got to be a strong candidate for our Rookie of the Year, and now we'll return it back to the tower and see it.
0: All right, Bob, thank you very much. We'll be back in 1 minute. Dwayne Carter Jr. today doing a fine job as a rookie, coming in seventh. Dwayne Carter Sr. came in 22nd, his first race as a rookie, in 1948. So I wonder what Pop's going to have to say when he talks to Dwayne today. I'm sure congratulations will be the first thing, and very pleased for him. Now, Donald Davidson, maybe I stole your thunder on that one. I don't know. Donald will give a reprise of any comments he cares to make. We put no lock on Donald's
18: fluid mind. He jots information down outside and creates comparatives of past races with the current one.
10: Well, I'll just comment at this moment on the fact that when Dwayne Carter dropped out of that race and got that 22nd place, it's because he spun right in front of you when you were working your first network broadcast, and you were working the second turn, I think it was.
18: You know,
10: and you were a rookie that year.
18: You know something, that's incredible, because when I saw you come here the first time and you were talking with fellows like Russo and Banks, you remember, and Carter, and they said, you said things to them, and they said, no, I'd forgotten that myself, so this finally happened to me. You're right. If he spun because, and the axle broke, right, and Ted Horn ducked and went under. Right,
10: yes.
18: My goodness. Well, go ahead.
10: And try to avoid him. Anyway, this was my 10th anniversary. Did you know
18: that? I
10: know that.
18: I said that earlier, yes.
10: All right. Johnny Rutherford, I think it's very interesting that there was no formal sponsor on the car. It was simply the McLaren, and of course it's sponsored by Goodyear, but it is not called the so-and-so special, as most of the other cars are. It's not only the first time that John went the full 500 miles. I believe that his previous best, greatest number of laps completed was 135, which he went in 1970. Maybe we better check that up. And that's a year when he didn't finish. He's been flagged off a couple of times. Last year was his best finish as far as positions were concerned, when he was flagged off ninth when the race was stopped. But he's gone the full 500 miles for the first time. For runner-up Bobby Unser, he has now finished at least once in all of the top three positions. He won it in 68 and was third in 69, and now has a second in 1974. And Billy Vukovic, as you mentioned earlier, has finished second a year ago, so he's finished in the first three for the last 2 years. Gordon Johncock won it last year, but of course the race was stopped because of rain. This is the first time since 1966 that Johncock has gone 500 miles. David Hobbs, of course, had an interesting comparison with the two previous races. He went 107 laps in both of his previous races, but now has gone probably, I'm not sure whether he got to complete the 500 miles or not, but he probably did 197, 198 laps for fifth. Jim McAreath has had a whole bunch of finishes similar to the sixth that he has today, which of course is still unofficial. He was sixth in his first 2 years in 62 and 63, and was also fifth in 67, fifth in 70, third in 66. Bob Harkey, we've touched on Dwayne Carter as a rookie. Bob Harkey, very interesting, finished eighth, and this is the same position that he finished as a rookie 10 years ago, and this is the first time that he's finished since then. We could go on and probably do similar comparisons with all of these cars, but I think one thing we should mention, I think this is a fine tribute to the team set up by the late Bruce McLaren, a very outstanding young Grand Prix driver who went on and became really one of the first drivers to build his own team, which is something that is quite common now, but he was one of the first ones to do it, and I think this is a great tribute to the late Bruce McLaren.
18: And thank you very much. We'll be looking forward to your Donald Davidson's Indianapolis 500 annual, which will be coming out this fall.
10: Yes, indeed. Thank you, Sid.
18: Now, that was Donald Davidson. We're going down to Luke Walton, who's going to talk with last year's winner here, Gordon Johncock.
2: Yes, Sid, and here he is standing right here in his garage, Gordon Johncock, last year's winner. Gordon, how about a statement about today's race and your driving in it?
7: Well, I think it was a fine race all the way. You know, there was no blown engines on the racetrack. The racetrack was kept clean all day long, and I think everybody done a terrific job today.
2: How did the new rules affect you, Gordon? Did they have any effect on your driving or your competition at all?
7: Well, no, not really. Just using the big blower like we use, I think. Possibly the thing used a little bit more fuel than the rest of them, and we couldn't turn the boost up quite like we would like to, so there were just a couple of guys out there that could run a little quicker down the straightaway than I could, and I just couldn't stay with them.
2: Speaking of that blower that you had to run today with, that you used in the time trials, did that have any effect on your racing?
7: Well, no, actually the blower worked pretty good all day long. I don't think we got the mileage that we should have gotten, probably. Then we ran out of fuel, I don't know, the first or second pit stop, and that cost us a lap or two, is what put us down.
2: Thank you very much, Gordon Johncock, the 1973 winner. Now back to Sid.
18: Luke, thank you very much, and all you gentlemen now on all the remote spots, including the pits, are released, and thanks again for a splendid job. We'll be back in 60 seconds for our final wrap-up. Now stay tuned for the greatest spectacle in racing. John DeCamp has a rundown of the finish in the race. I understand that since I gave the average speed for the race, John, that came off the press teletype, you've had a correction or at least a change.
8: Yes, downstairs on the scoring floor, Sid, they indicated that Rutherford's average speed for the race was 158.589. This is the official result. And Bobby Unser's average speed was 158.278. This is a little bit higher than the average you got from the teletype a few minutes ago. Also, said the leaders, according to the teletype this time, were Wally Dallenbach, who led for two laps. A.J. Foyt was credited with leading 70 laps. Bobby Unser, 6. And Johnny Rutherford, 122 laps. Only the first two cars, by the way, went the full 200 laps today. There were 13 cars running at the end. Three of them were rookies, Bill Simpson, Tom Bigelow, and Poncho Carter. There was just one Foyt engine still running at the end. That was Bob Harkey, who, as we've told you, wound up in eighth spot in the race. Goodyear tires, champion plugs, Sid. That's it.
0: That's it. That's a good introduction for Freddie Agabation here. Did you say 13 cars running at the end?
8: That's the number I counted, Sid, because I think Ruby was in the pits at the end, and he suffered a rapid drop over the last

0: an all-American kid, and he'll be a great asset to automobile racing and sports in general. I do want to take time out, though, to say hello to my son up there in Anchorage, Alaska. He's based up there with Ween Air Alaska Airlines, and his buddy Terry McBride and Larry Walters are all listening in as well. And he's falling in love with that territory up there. He's got a love affair going with it. My wife, of course, Mabel, is home today and listened to us, and she'll be our critic. When we get back, I'll let you know if we did all right. She's been swimming and listening to this thing, and they were predicting 90-degree weather, so everything should be great there. And my little daughter and Joanne and John and Benita down there in Chula Vista. Hello,
1: Fred, as always, a pleasure working with you. I look forward to seeing you again here next May. In case we don't get together on some other racing endeavor, we certainly will, I'm sure, personally during the intervening months.
0: Sid, I want to tell you, it's always a pleasure to work with you. To work with a pro is great.
1: Very kind.
0: And the guys are great on the entire unit here.
1: Thank you. And Johnny dedicated his race to his dad today, and I'd like to dedicate our broadcast to my dad today, too, who's been ill in the hospital. And I know it's probably a thrill for both of our fathers to know that we're out here together, because John and I have discussed this before in this past month. Salt Walther, looking back at this race, knowing that he finally went past the number one turn, we're very happy for his comeback run today. Talked amply about the McCluskey and Allenson and Rutherford's run from the ninth row and the job they did. Jan Opperman, our sprint car third place man, who has been a leader from time to time in his career, who did well in his race. Dwayne Carter, who placed the best of the rookies. Mario Andretti's attempt for a comeback at the 500, jinxed once again, placing 30th through the last three races here, and today, first man out of this race, too, having a bad time, and A.J. Foyt's assault on the first four-time win at the Speedway. Just couldn't seem to make it. Seems to be kind of a jinx situation. But all in all, it was safe, and that's the most important thing. Well, this concludes another broadcast coverage of the 500 from the world's greatest race course. We hope that you've enjoyed being with us for the past 4.5 hours. From gentlemen, start your engines to the wave of the checkered flag and beyond. Winner Johnny Rutherford is besieged at this moment as he starts his reigning year as champion at Indianapolis, symbolic of supremacy in the aura of auto racing, a dream come true for the few who ever make it. And now, as you can hear or not hear, as the case may be, the roar of the pulsating engines has dissipated into the Hoosier afternoon, and the vibrations have stopped tingling our Indiana heartland. But as the months begin to roll past a lazy summer into a peaceful autumn and then another icy winter, before we know it, May will burst forth once again, and the men who race will return in their quest for speed. They will come back to where it's all happening, Indianapolis, the magical name for the racers and the fans, and that most elusive strip of ground, Victory Lane. Our thanks to the American Forces Radio and Television Service for their overseas programming. More than 1,200 stations joined us today all over the globe. We'd enjoy hearing from you. You may write to me, Sid Collins, Indianapolis Motor Speedway, Indianapolis, Indiana. That's Sid Collins at the Indianapolis Motor Speedway, Indianapolis, Indiana. My thanks to our fine producer, Jack Morrow, who keeps us on the right track. Network director, Elmer George. Chief engineer, Russ Arnold. Master control switcher, Tom Alibrandi. Elmer Walls. Charlie Peebles. And many other technicians all over the grounds. My appreciation also to the other voices of the 500 over these 500 acres of ground. To Ron Carroll, Howdy Bell, Jerry Baker, to Doug Zink, Jim Shelton on this his 25th year with us, Paul Page, Chuck Marlowe, Luke Walton, Bob Forbes, Lou Palmer, John DeCamp. Goodbye, John. Thanks again for a splendid job. Nice having you with us.
2: Sid, it's always a pleasure. I get so cranked up a couple of days before the race, but you treat me so fine, and I just enjoyed it today, and I can't tell you how fine it is to work with you.
1: Well, you're deserving of good treatment, I assure you. Donald Davidson working with us today, and driver authority Freddie Agabation, his association made possible by the Public Relations Department of the Champion Spark Plug Company and their Highway Safety Program. Our scorers were Bill Fliedemeyer and Bill Lamb. Glad Bill Fliedemeyer could stay in town and not go to California in the rain like he had to do last year. Statistics by Ted Harding, and this is 20th year with us, Dick Sauer, Ray Paschke, and Paul Page and Jerry Baker have taken off their rookie stripes, and thanks to them for a job well done. Other fine help during the day from John Fugate, Bob Laycock, and Bill York, Dan and Tim Harding. This broadcast origination from the Master Control Tower. There will be no reproduction of any material contained in this broadcast without permission of the Indianapolis Motor Speedway Network. And now this final thought for our winner. People, like racing machines, are at their best only when performing at maximum levels of output. An idling racing engine shows little of its potential. Neither does an idling person. Both man and machine must be used to maximum capacity.

in order to compete and to finally win in the great race of life. John Rutherford used his engine in himself, his greatest potential today, and he won. Each year, thousands of you write asking

Jones, wishing you good morning, good afternoon, or good evening, depending upon where in the world you are right now. We're here at the Indianapolis Motor Speedway, at the crossroads of America. Goodbye.

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1: This is First to the Flag, a chance to catch up with the stars of the NTT IndyCar Series and share their stories, insights, and experiences about their first major open wheel victory. 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
2: 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I'm Nick Yeoman. This is First of the Flag, where we sit down with some of IndyCar's best drivers to take a look back at their first career IndyCar win, with radio broadcast highlights helping to tell the story. Today we're going back to the year 2008, where in the month of February, all the buzz in the open wheel racing world surrounded reunification as leaders from the Indy Racing League and Champ Car made the decision to merge the two leagues under the IRL banner. This provided fans the dream scenario of finally seeing the best the IRL had to offer in drivers like Scott Dixon, Tony Kanaan, Dan Weldon, and Elio Castroneves, challenged by Champ Car stars like Justin Wilson, Will Power, and a second-generation 19-year-old named Graham Rahal, who had made his open-wheel racing debut just 1 year prior. Rahal's 2008 season got off to a rocky start as a testing crash and parts shortage for the new teams moving over from Champ Car forced the young driver to sit out the first race at Homestead. But a week later, on the streets of St. Petersburg, Florida, the Newman-Haas-Lanigan driver was ready to make his first IndyCar sanctioned start when he spoke to Jake Query during pre-race.
3: Graham, obviously, you know, last weekend had to be a tough one for you. You got to be chomping at the bit now.
4: Yeah, absolutely. You know, a lot of sitting around, you know, you're used to being out there and racing, and then suddenly you're just sitting on the sidelines. So, no, I mean, we're really looking forward to getting out there today. I think we got a great car, so go out there and see what we can do.
3: What kind of things did you learn from the car over the course of the weekend, and do you feel that you've got the setup right now that's going to enable you to get up front?
4: Well, I think so. I think, you know, in a circuit like this also, it comes down to a lot of strategy. I mean, I think pit, you know, the pit stops are important, and the way the yellows fall, because it's really tough to pass, you know. So I think we've got a great setup. It's just a matter of figuring out how to get to the front.
2: The strategy that Rahal foreshadowed would certainly come into play as Graham would fire off from the ninth starting position at a track notoriously tough to pass on. Up front, it was 2004 series champion Tony Kanaan who grabbed the pole, and it would be the likable Brazilian leading the field to the green flag with IndyCar radio anchor Mike King on the call from rainy St. Pete.
5: The Honda Grand Prix of St. Petersburg about to get underway as the green flag flies. Tony Kanaan is out in front. We've got a car spinning down in turn 13 and 14, but Tony Kanaan will be the leader in turn number one.
6: Kanaan had a good jump. He's about four car lengths in front of Justin Wilson now, who grabbed second for a moment. Now the willpower goes side by side, but Wilson is going to maintain that spot that he picked up. Elio Castroneves is third, and then Ryan Briscoe fourth.
7: Here comes Tony Kanaan. He has done what he wanted to do, get himself some breathing room in that number two position. That Justin Wilson red and yellow machine. They move into turn number four. So far, so good. Now the lefty in turn number five. The rooster tails fly. Tony Kanaan around turn number seven, heading toward Bob in turn eight.
8: Into turn number eight they come. It is Tony Kanaan with about an eight car length advantage over Wilson. Then comes Will Power, being pressured heavily by Elio Castroneves, then Ryan Briscoe. So far, everybody's clean through eight and nine.
9: Green and white 7-11 machine with a comfortable advantage. He will casually climb on the binders and set up that left-hander. He is being followed, of course, by Justin Wilson. Then the rest of the field in tow. Will Power, Elio Castroneves, Ryan Briscoe as they make their way towards turn 13.
2: The race would be dominated early by Kanaan, then Wilson, and later Ryan Briscoe. As for Rahal, he would show strong pace early in the event, but on lap 37, a run-in with Will Power would flip his day and race strategy upside down.
5: Now we're taking a look now, and it was Graham Rahal making contact with Will Power. This is some pretty good contact here.
10: Yeah, he definitely, he kind of came to, Graham was actually going through on the outside of Will Power. Will was in the very bottom of the racetrack. They just ran out of real estate, bumped each other, and around went Graham.
11: You know, Will hit me, spun me out. And, you know, we went from running, I think, in the top six at that point to the back of the field again. And then, you know, we were able to, from a strategic standpoint, we had the speed. So we were able to gap out and do the things that we need to do.
2: In a race plagued by cautions from a wet racetrack, the two-hour time limit would come into play. And it lined up perfectly with the new fuel-saving strategy for Rahal. With less than 20 minutes to go, Ray Hall had cycled his way to the second position behind Ryan Hunter Ray, who at the time was driving for Ray Hall's father, 1986 Indy 500 champion Bobby Ray Hall. And on a restart, the 19-year-old saw his shot to take the race lead.
5: So Ryan Hunter Ray is the leader. Graham Ray Hall runs second. EJ Vizo is third, and EJ has had a solid afternoon here. Elio Castroneves is fourth. Dan Weldon is fifth. Scott Dixon runs sixth. Enrique Bernaldi is seventh. Tony Kanaan, the pole sitter, is eighth. Darren Manning is ninth. Vitor Mira runs 10th. As we will go back to green flag racing, this time by out in front, Ryan Hunter Ray. He will bring Graham Ray Hall, with Ray Hall stuck right in the rear wing, right there at the gear as they come across the line. It is going to be Ryan Hunter Ray leading Graham Ray Hall by less than a car length. Elio Castroneves is going to pop to the inside of Vizo there in turn number one.
6: And Graham Ray Hall grabbed the lead. He got to the inside of Ryan Hunter Ray. Castroneves is in third, Vizo in fourth, and Weldon and Dixon.
7: Here comes the Graham Ray Hall. He has done just great stuff today up in this turn number four area. He has really stretched it out now. Here's a gang of the four cars trying to work their way through, but it is still the 06 car of Ray Hall out in front heading toward turn number eight.
8: Remember, Graham Ray Hall is in his first IndyCar Series event. He did not participate at Homestead Miami Speedway. He's got the lead now.
2: Ray Hall had the lead, and he'd keep it for the next 10 minutes. But as Hunter Ray faded, another full-course caution would bunch up the field, and a new challenger would emerge in the form of Team Penske's Elio Castroneves, as the Brazilian would try his best to deny Ray Hall his first win.
5: Well, we have all but given this one to Graham Ray Hall, but look who's right behind him. Here comes Elio Castroneves, the two-time defending winner. Here on the streets of St. Petersburg, the green flag is out. Elio will give chase to Graham Ray Hall as they head down this long front straightaway. Kevin Lee to turn number one.
6: The 19-year-old has the advantage. Graham Ray Hall, three car lengths in front. He'll get on the binders in turn number one, but he'll hold the position. Elio, though, is right on his tail with Ryan Hunter Ray in third.
7: Smoke was flying from that brake dust coming out of there. Here we go now. It is really a battle for the lead. It's Castroneves trying to pull right up as they break to go into turn number four. That's when you make that move. The 06 car, Graham Ray Hall, still in charge into turn number eight.
8: You could tell that Elio was going to try to make the move on the restart, but it just didn't work out. Graham Ray Hall maintains about a three-car length advantage off of turn nine.
9: He holds that advantage as they scream in front of the Mahaffey Theater. It's just those two, I believe. Ryan Hunter Ray has fallen off the pace just a little bit. A wide swing at the exit in turn number 10. Elio Castroneves chases down Graham Ray Hall into turn number 13.
5: 15 cars still on the lead lap here on the streets of St. Petersburg, Florida, as we come down now to the closing laps of the Honda Grand Prix of St. Pete. Graham Ray Hall in front of Elio Castroneves by four car lengths as once again they streak to turn number one.
6: Ray Hall with the advantage. Elio Castroneves right behind him closes it to within two car lengths. And now we've got a battle for third position, and Tony Kanaan is going to get around EJ Vizo for fourth position. He's chasing Ryan Hunter Ray.
7: Meanwhile, back up front, it is a big move this time by Graham Ray Hall. He gets much more room to work with this time around. Ryan Hunter Ray has Tony Kanaan all over his rear end. They head toward turn eight.
8: Can you imagine the emotion from the 19-year-old in his first race in this series, and he is holding off a veteran, two-time winner of the 500, but he's doing so nicely.
9: A little bit better of a gap for Graham Ray Hall than it was last time they came in front of us. They'll climb on the binders, yank the wheel to the left, and clear this turn 10. Elio Castroneves swung just a little bit wider. Meanwhile, great battle for third. Kanaan, Ryan Hunter Ray. Ray shuts the door as they head through turn 11 and 12.
5: The question is, will this be the white flag lap coming up? Because it looks like less than 2 minutes remain in the Honda Grand Prix of St. Petersburg. Graham Ray Hall has stretched it out by eight car lengths. Kevin Lee, as they head to turn number one, have they displayed the white flag?
6: They have not, and Ray Hall's advantage is now 10 to 15 car lengths. Back in third position, Tony Kanaan grabs it into one, moving ahead of Ryan Hunter Ray.
7: And this time around, Graham Ray Hall has really stretched it out. Whatever he was holding back, as far as fuel's concerned, that's no problem right now.
8: Waiting to catch sight of him into corner number eight, Graham Ray Hall, the black car with white numerals. He's through it already, and he is just opening up a nice distance between himself and Elio. Tony Kanaan follows, then comes Ryan Hunter Ray, and then the 33 of Vizo.
9: smooth sailing with all the boats and ships in the background for Graham Rahal as he makes his way through turn number 10. Elio Castroneves can't seem to reel him in. Meanwhile, Tony Kanaan with a firm grasp on third place.
5: This will be at the white flag lap for Graham Rahal in his 15th major open wheel start. Will number 15 be the charm? He'll see the white flag. His lead over Elio Castroneves now better than 2 seconds is for the last time. He heads into turn number one, Kevin Lee.
6: The Newman Haas Lanigan driver has a 15-car length advantage as we have a local yellow in turn number 10. Castroneves well back, another 20-car lengths back to Kanaan in third.
9: Graham Rahal all by his lonesome. Perhaps we got trouble in turn number one.
6: Weldon has spun around, and Jay Howard, they are off the course in the grass. Weldon will get it back turned around, and he'll run through, and he's back underway.
8: We have a new star in IndyCar racing. He's already through quarter number nine. He's only a teenager, and he's the son of a former champion of Indianapolis, Graham Rahal.
9: Same scenario in the Indy Pro Series 2 years ago when Marco Andretti got to the podium. This time, the 06 of Graham Rahal, the second-generation winner on the streets of St. Petersburg. Graham Rahal, a couple of turns away from victory lane, Mike King.
5: Here's something new for you. How about a kid from Ohio winning a race in the IndyCar Series? It's going to happen today here on the streets of St. Petersburg. 19-year-old Graham Rahal, in his first IndyCar Series start, will win the Honda Grand Prix of St. Pete as the fist pumps in the air.
4: I mean, it was tough after getting hit by Will. You know, in the rain and everything, it was going to be a tough start, but, man, it doesn't get any sweeter than this. I mean, to expect to win in our first race, and, I mean, we had the pace. We pulled away from them, so it wasn't like we just lucked into it. So, no, I mean, this is just awesome.
12: Rahal's win would break Marco Andretti's record, becoming the youngest IndyCar race winner at just 19 years and 93 days, a record that would stand for 11 years before 18-year-old Colton Herta found his way to victory lane in IndyCar competition. When looking back, Graham admits it wasn't just a memorable day because of the win, but also an opportunity to make a great first impression on drivers he looked up to as a teenager.
11: You know, for me, just first IndyCar race. I mean, I had raced Champ Car the year before. We come together, you know, as guys I never raced against. Be honest, they're guys that I really idolized, you know, out there. TK, never raced against him prior to that. You know, Elio, never raced against him. You know, Dixie. You know, guys like that. So quite intense to go out there on day one and be, you know, battling with those guys. But, you know, ultimately for me, you know, the opportunity presented itself that we would be in the lead, that we'd have to save a lot of fuel, that we'd have to balance the dry versus the rain, and we'd have to go fast. And we were able to do so and hold them all off and get a win. You know, it's sort of a moment I look back and reflect on every time that we go down to St. Pete. Still love that place, love the track. You know, it's definitely really, really important, you know, day and moment in my career.
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16: 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By Performax from Pennzoil, the new synthetic motor oil that protects to the max. By the Chevy Camaro Z28 and the Chevy CK pickup, the official car and truck of the 1993 Indianapolis 500. And by Goodyear, number one in tires. 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
17: The date was May 24th, 1992. It was a cold, blustery, and uncomfortable day in Indiana as the 76th Indy 500 began. When it was over, several drivers were being treated for injuries at Methodist Hospital. 42% of the race had been run under caution, resulting in the slowest average speed for an Indy 500 since 1958. Those facts we have forgotten. What we remember was the closest finish in the history of the event. A margin of less than 43 thousandths of a second separated winner Allen Zer Jr. from second place Scott Goodyear. Both of those drivers have played that finish in their minds thousands of times during the past year. Others have thought about it too, waiting for the day that they might get a shot at it, an opportunity to win the Indianapolis 500. That day has arrived. It's race day in Indianapolis. Welcome back to live coverage of the 1993 Indianapolis 500-mile race. Since the Speedway opened for practice on May 8th, there have been many exciting and emotional moments. But without question, the most emotional and perhaps the most emotional moment in Speedway history came on the first day of time trials when A.J. Foyt announced his retirement. He jumped into his familiar number 14, took one slow lap around the track to salute the fans, and then brought an end to his career. It was the end of a brilliant Speedway career that began in 1958 when the 23-year-old rookie from Houston, Texas qualified for his first 500. He spun out after 148 laps and finished 16th. His first interview on the Indianapolis Motor Speedway radio network was with Luke Walton.
18: Here's the young man in his first race. He's from Houston, Texas, A.J. Foyt Jr. And A.J., what's the A stand for?
19: Anthony.
18: What happened, Anthony?
19: Well, I guess I just hit off, Slick. Ever since the first time the wreck happened this morning, I spun it and kept going. But I don't know if something happened or it's me. It was getting awful slick, and it's just one of them deals in racing.
18: How you feel right now? You all right?
19: Well, I'm pretty disgusted on what happened. Other than that, I'm just fine.
18: How badly was the car damaged?
19: Well, not too bad as far as I could see. It's just the rear tires blowed out going off the turn. But other than that, after the tires blowed out was when I locked the brakes up and started spinning.
18: After driving in the 500-mile race for the first time, what do you think of all this anyway?
19: Well, I really enjoyed it, and I hope to be back next year.
16: Well, he was back the next year, and in fact, for the next 34 consecutive years. In 1961, after Eddie Sachs wore out his tires and had to make a late pit stop, young Foyt found himself in the Speedway's hallowed ground of Victory Lane for the first time, and the Speedway Radio Network was there.
20: Hey, Jay, did you have Sachs figured for that next pit stop?
19: I sure did. I was planning on really finishing second. I figured first place was all over with. We fought awful hard, but when she started running out of fuel, I almost started crying, so that's the brakes of the game.
20: And we had you clocked at 15 seconds on that last one. That's pretty good style.
19: Thank you, and I want to thank my pit crew, because if it wasn't for my pit crew, I sure wouldn't have won this race. They did a terrific job. It was an error that we didn't put enough fuel in, but that's a gamble you take so you can run fast.
16: 3 years later, Foyt was again taking the checkered flag and becoming a two-time winner. And 1964 marked the end of an era. His number one Sheridan Thompson Special was the last front-engine roadster to win at Indy.
21: This morning, before you're off the line, did you have some question in your mind as to whether you might have done better in a rear-engine machine? We had so much talk about it, the end of an era and all of that.
19: Well, actually, Pernelli Jones and myself, everybody was

0: us all the time for running these old antique cars, but these antique cars have made me an awful lot of money, and I'm still proud of them, and I ain't for sure if I have a rear engine car next year or not.
1: You're going to be back next year.
0: Yeah, I think so.
2: Foyt was back the next year in a rear engine car, but finished 15th. Just 2 years after that, he became a three-time winner of the 500 when Parnelli Jones' Turbine failed with less than five laps to go. 10 long years went by before A.J. would again win the Indianapolis 500. The year was 1977, and the race had its first four-time winner.
3: A.J., four times. Do you want to try for five?
4: Yes, we do.
3: Wow! The feelings, your duel with Gordon Johncock, it went on, and then it was over. Did you think you were going to catch him before he had to drop?
4: Well, we were going to make a run for it. We didn't know if we'd finish, and I think he knew that.
2: Well, Foyt tried for 15 more years to get number five, but it never came. As we indicated earlier, he officially retired on Saturday morning, May 15th, 1993. Our Bob Forbes, one of our pit reporters today, is with the living legend.
5: For the first time in 36 years, A.J. Foyt's name will not be in the starting lineup. A.J., what's going through your mind right now?
6: Well, I wouldn't bet I wouldn't be in it. You never know. I could have a driver have a heart trouble. No, all in all, I haven't come to that moment yet. And I've got two young drivers with UST in Copenhagen. And I'm behind them 110%, and we're just going to try to play the other role today.
5: Do you have any reservations at all about your retirement?
6: Well, you always have reservations, but, you know, it comes to a time when you have to quit. And like I told Mr. Bannell and I told my sponsors, Copenhagen, that if I didn't feel real healthy and didn't feel I could run 200 laps like A.J. should run, that I wouldn't qualify the car. The car was a very fast car. It'd been easy to put in the race and probably been up front. But I felt like I couldn't do my part, and I didn't want to jeopardize, you know, myself or the car or my sponsors.
5: A.J., the transition from being a driver to the car owner and head of your team now, what's the toughest thing you've had to contend with?
6: Well, it's been pretty much the same. The only thing that's going to be a lot different is me staying on the sideline because, you know, I've had my sponsors. You know, Copenhagen has sponsored me through the years, so I've had my own cars I've owned. So that's not going to change. You know, I've always been my car owner for many, many years, so, and help with the crew. So that's pretty much has ran about the same, but the biggest thing is on the sidelines.
5: Well, okay, you've got a lot of fans who are still rooting for you, and good luck today, A.J.
6: Well, thank you.
2: Bob Forbes with A.J. Foyt on the sidelines today for the first time since 1958. The Indianapolis 500, Indy 500, and Brickyard 400 are trademarks owned and licensed by the Indianapolis Motor Speedway Corporation. Any rebroadcast, reproduction, or the use of information and descriptions contained in this broadcast without the written consent of the Indianapolis Motor Speedway Corporation is prohibited. Welcome back to the Master Control Tower of the Indianapolis Motor Speedway on a sunny morning with showers predicted later this afternoon. One other retirement besides A.J. Foyt came within the past year, and it too involved a four-time winner of this event. It happened on the night of December 10, 1992 at the Roger Penske Christmas Party in Reading, Pennsylvania. The emotional words came from Rick Mears.
7: Really, I'm not going to beat around the bush tonight. You know, I got a little announcement to make, and I'm going to get right to the point. And we did have an up-and-down year at Indy this year, and for all of you that watched the race, it was my last one there. And as far as tonight goes, I'm officially retired. Excuse me. It's the toughest decision I've ever made in my life. And you know, the main reason it's this tough is because of the family that I've had. You guys have just been tremendous. But after Indy, you know, I had a lot of time to think about it. And, you know, you just got to weigh the facts and make the right decisions at the right time. And I've weighed the facts for a long time, and nobody really knew about it. Chris didn't even know about it for quite some time. Because I did not want to make a decision and rush into something that I didn't feel comfortable with down the road.
2: And so Mears, the winner in 1979, 84, 88, and 91, brought his career to an end. He continues, however, as an employee of Penske Racing, and here, another pit reporter for the day, Sally Larvick.
8: Thank you very much, Bob. You know, it is very unusual because normally we'd be looking at Rick Mears right now and he'd have his driving suit on and his game face on. Instead, he's got a beard, a mustache, regular racing clothes, and he's standing here in front of the Penske garage, and it's so unusual because your name is not on any of these garages. Now, I know you said that this month you felt really good about your decision, but now it's race day. Now it's the start of the race. Do you have any feelings, any regrets, any emotions, nostalgia?
9: Absolutely no regrets. I tell you, I haven't felt this good on race day morning that I can remember. It's just been very relaxing, and you know, I'm still enjoying the position I'm in, and it's just, there is absolutely no regrets. I'm having a ball with it.
8: You know, your fans still want to know, why retirement? You were on top of the world. You just won 2 years ago. You could have won your fifth Indy 500. Why retirement?
9: Well, it's a combination of a lot of things. You know, no one particular thing, just little things that kind of add up over the years. And whether it be the injuries, the pain from that, the travel. The big factor was just not enjoying being in the race car as much as I used to. And I've always said, if it's no longer fun, I'm out. I was still having fun with it, but not the kind of fun I should have had, you know, been having, or like I used to have. And, you know, I always said, if that day comes, then you don't focus. You don't put 110% effort in, and if you don't do that, then it's not fair to the team, to Marlboro or to Penske or anybody else, and, you know, it's time to go.
8: Okay, thank you very much, Rick. But we're going to be happy that we're going to be seeing you in the pits anyway.
9: Well, thank you very much. We definitely are going to stay involved.
8: Yeah, you know, and his team calls him the coach, but we'll always call Rick Mears the champion. Back to you, Bob.
2: Thank you very much, Sally. The defending champion of the Indianapolis 500 is Al Unser Jr. The win came in his 10th try. As we documented previously, it was the closest margin of victory in history. Today, Unser starts fifth and is with our Brian Hammonds.
10: Thank you very much, Bob Jenkins. Little Al and Danny Sullivan, his teammate, just wished each other the best of luck. And Al, as you look at your race strategy, all week long you've been saying you want to be there at the end. There is a threat of rain. Does that change your strategy at all?
11: Well, no, not really. You know, it's just a threat of rain. And we're going to, I guess because of that threat, we're going to try to get to the front as quick as we can. But again, you know, it can rain right when you make your pit stop, and you could be leading the race, and then you make your pit stop and then it rains. You know, it just all depends on what, how good a luck that you have, and if it rains and if it doesn't rain, or if it goes the 500 miles. I personally think it's going to go the whole distance, and so you know, we're still going to stay on the same strategy that we have been.
10: The last man ever to repeat was your father. How do you like your chances?
11: Well, you know, it's quite a bit different nowadays than it was then. We're going quite a bit faster, and so the car tends to drive you a little bit more than you driving the car, say, back in my dad's day. And so, you know, it all depends. If we just keep a good balance with the race car, then we can run up front.
10: Good luck today.
11: Thanks, Ryan.
10: Little Al trying to do something his father did back in 1970-71. Bob, back to you.
2: And when he won last year, Unser became the first winner from the 12th starting position. Most winners, of course, have come from the pole. 14 second-place starting position has produced 10 victories. On the fourth day of practice for this year's race, Ari Leyendyke, the 1990 winner of the 500, established himself as the man to beat in qualifying. When the first day of time trials arrived, Leyendyke waited until the final hour to establish the fastest four-lap average this year, 223.967, and put himself on the pole. With our pole sitter, Ari Leyendyke, is Chris McClure.
12: Thanks, Bob. And, of course, the morning of pole day, Ari's car wasn't running all that quick, but they spent the day adjusting. They figured it out and won the pole. And, Ari, when you consider a year ago, only two races, you came into this season with Chip Ganassi, a full-time ride. You expected to win the pole. You did it. A great deal of satisfaction has to go with this moment.
13: Definitely so. You know, Indy is an exciting place, and obviously I've won the race here before, and you know, I know what it feels like, and to come back and after a year of not full employment, to be back with Chip Ganassi's team and Target, you know, heavily sponsoring the team, not just financially but also morally, it's been great to actually, you know, give something back for their involvement, and you know, it's very exciting to be on the pole in this situation.
12: One issue heavily discussed over the last couple of weeks is the start and turn one. Everyone must certainly be on their toes. Where do you, from your position, probably the best position, how do you view that?
13: I think everybody has to be careful, because turn one obviously is a lot narrower than it used to be. And we've got three rows abreast, and they have to blend in and form one line going through turn one. So I think a fast start, coming down to the start at a high pace, is going to make it a safer start instead of coming down slow and having the field bunch up even more. So, you know, I'll just go out there and try and bring the field down in an orderly and fast fashion.
12: Good luck to you.
13: All right, thank you.
12: Ari Leyendijk, he's on the pole. He leads the charge in just a while, Bob.
2: When Ari won the 500 in 1990, he was driving car number 30. It was the first time that number had ever won here. His car number this year is 10. That number has never won the Indy 500.
14: But he
2: won in Indianapolis, 1993. Sunshine right now. Later this afternoon, and they're saying sometime after 2 o'clock Indianapolis time, we could get some showers, but that should allow us to complete at least most of the race. Currently, the parade of stars going on here. The celebrities who have gathered for this spectacle here in Indianapolis are riding around the track in the beautiful Chevy Camaro pace cars. And there has always been a pace car for the 500. Drivers have ranged from Barney Oldfield, Louis Chevrolet, Henry Ford II, most recently actor James Garner, singer Marty Robbins, General Chuck Yeager, and Carroll Shelby. This year, the driver of the Z28 Camaro pace car is the vice president of General Motors and the general manager of the Chevrolet division, Jim Perkins. And he's with Veteran Network reporter Chuck Marlowe.
15: Well, Bob, Jim is standing down here right now. He's thumbing through some cards. He seems to be totally relaxed about the job and the task that lies before him. Do you exactly feel that way inside, Jim?
16: I really do. I've had a good month down here to get ready for this thing, and I'm supremely confident in the car and the capability and USAC's control.
15: Any innovations in the way you're going to bring them down? Changes have been made in the track. Anything you're going to do differently?
16: Well, there is a little concern about the start this year because one, as you know, is much tighter. We had a meeting yesterday with Mr. Benford and the front row and myself about the control. It appears we're going to slow the race down just a little bit as far as the start is concerned. On the third lap, we hope to be able to turn them loose in the middle of the back straightaway and then run about 90 to 100 miles an hour into turn three. Turn them loose in the middle of turn three. I'll come home and hopefully they start racing at the pit wall, at the entrance of the pits. I think it's a great desire to try to control it to the point that they come across the start-finish the first round somewhere between 150 and 170, and that ought to have them pretty well sorted out at that point.
15: All right, Jim, we wish you a very safe start, and we pray for a safe race today.
16: Well, we all look for the same thing. We want it to be just exactly what has always been, the greatest spectacle in racing.
15: Thank you, Jim Perkins, Chevrolet.
2: And thank you, Chuck, the man who has driven the pace car more times than anyone, won this race in 1960. This morning, we salute Jim Rathman, 33 years after his exciting win over Roger Ward. This year's lineup contains six former winners, and with details on that, let's begin our movement around this 2.5-mile oval and talk with the voices that you'll be hearing today describing the action down in turn number one. Here's Jerry Baker.
17: Thank you, Bob. Good morning to you, and hello to our listeners around the world. Indeed, this year's field, six former winners representing nine of the Indianapolis 500 victories, Ari Leyendijk, Mario Andretti, Emerson Fittipaldi, Danny Sullivan, Al Unser Jr. They each have one trip to victory lane. Al Unser Sr., the only active four-time winner at Indy. And between them, they have taken away over $14.5 million in prize money from the Indianapolis Motor Speedway. Today's prize winnings, well, they'll most certainly exceed the $1 million mark once again. And Bob Jenkins, who would bet against any of these former champions as strong contenders to be first in line to the pay window tomorrow?
2: Thank you, Jerry. Only five rookies made this year's field of 33. They help contribute an international flavor. Here's more on that from Turn 2 and Gary Lee.
18: Thanks, Bob. Hi, everybody. What a spectacular view from high atop the southeast vista here in Turn 2. Right you are. Five rookies and four are foreign-born. Starting outside the second row, Stefan Johansson, the first driver from Sweden. He now lives in Monte Carlo. He drives for Tony Bettenhausen. Then we move to row three in the middle, the defending world driving champion, Nigel Mansell. Now, he is devoting his season to IndyCar racing. He's already won once. He leads the PPG point standings, but this is his first race ever on an oval. We move then to row five. We have two rookies in row five. Inside, Nelson Piquet, a three-time world driving champion. He is back from devastating injuries 1 year ago in that practice crash. And outside, the youngest and the fastest rookie, only 24 years old, his birthday earlier this month, Stephen Gregoire from France. He qualified at over 220.8 miles an hour. The lone American, young Robbie Gordon, the 24-year-old protege of now-retired A.J. Foyt. He starts inside row nine. Remember, the last rookie to win was 1966 Graham Hill, a former world champion.
2: Thank you very much, Gary. A variety of chassis and engines are in this year's lineup, and Larry Henry has more on that as we continue our movement around the 2.5-mile oval. Larry?
18: Good morning, Bob, and good morning, everyone. It's a beautiful day for racing in Indianapolis. Well, whatever Lola wants, Lola will get this year. 28 of the 33 cars that are in the starting field are Lola chassis. 19 are 93 models, 8 are 92, and only one from 91. There are four brand-new 93 Penske's and one 92 Gallimer. The odds against Dominic Dobson coming home first are long, but who knows as the day ends. Remember, a Gallimer won last year. The real battle is engines. There are 12 Fords in the field. The first four cars to qualify, the Ford XB Cosworth, the Chevy C engine 11, the old reliable Chevy B not in the field, two Chevy A's and eight Buicks. It should be an interesting day, Bob.
2: And finally in turn four, here's Bob Lamy with more on the changes that have been made to the track in the past 12 months.
14: Good morning, Bob, and good morning, everybody. The changes going on, well, the apron that some have felt comfortable running with in trouble or just simply to pass or cut the track a little short is gone. In its place, rumble strip at 200-plus miles an hour. You don't want to be in that. Then there's a space of about 15 feet of grass, and then the warm-up lane that goes out of the pits through one and two, and then coming into three, out to four, and into the pit area itself. The changes haven't been made on the track. Some of the changes are in people's minds. Others, we'll see in turn one later today. Bob?
2: The greatest spectacle in racing, the 77th Indianapolis 500, is a little more than 30 minutes away. Been blessed with bright sunshine here on race day 1993 for the Indianapolis 500. I'm Bob Jenkins. Welcome back to the broadcast. Many of you like to keep charts of the 500-mile race, and we'll provide you with the information that you need to keep them. Please listen carefully, though, in the next few minutes. We realize that you often use the charts provided in some newspapers. Unfortunately, many do not work with the way that we give you the information. So here is Howdy Bell, the senior member of the radio network, who will be giving you the standings at the end of every 20 laps and a description of how you should make up your scoring charts for today's race.
19: Thanks, Bob, and good morning, everyone. It's really quite simple. All you need to do is write down the left side of your sheet the numbers 1 through 33 representing the 33 positions. At the top of the chart, write down 20-lap intervals. That's 20, 40, 60, 80, 100, so forth, up to 200. I'll give you every 20 laps the position, the car number, and the driver's name. And because we must go through the standings quickly, you may want to write down only the car number and not worry about writing out the driver's name. Then at the end of the broadcast, you can go back and chart the progress of each driver. We'll also give you average speed at the end of each 20-lap interval. Now, by drawing up your scoring charts in this manner, you'll have a complete tracking of all 33 drivers in today's race. Bob?
2: And here is the lineup. The pole sitter is Ari Leyendyke from Scottsdale, Arizona, driving the Target Scotts Video 93 Lola Ford Cosworth, car number 10. The middle of the front row, Mario Andretti from Nazareth, Pennsylvania, in the Kmart Texaco Haviland Newman Haas 93 Lola Ford Cosworth, number 6. Starting third, the Duracell Mobil 1 93 Lola Ford Cosworth, number 9, driven by Raul Boissel. Row 2, car number 2, Scott Goodyear from Toronto, Ontario, driving the McKenzie Financial 93 Ford Cosworth. Next to him, the defending champion, Allenzer Jr. from Albuquerque, New Mexico, and car number 3, the Valvoline 93 Lola Chevy NDC. Starting 6th, Stefan Johansson, a rookie from Monte Carlo, Monaco, driving the Amex Energy and Metals 93 Penske Chevy NDC, car number 16. 7th starting position, Paul Tracy from West Hill, Ontario, car number 12, the Marlboro 93 Penske Chevy NDC. The middle of the third row, car number 5, the Kmart Haviland Newman Haas 93 Lola Ford Cosworth, driven by Formula One champion Nigel Mansell from Clearwater, Florida. Outside row 3, the 89 500 winner, Emerson Fittipaldi, in the Marlboro 93 Penske Chevy NDC, car number is 4. Row number 4, car 40, the Budweiser King Racing 93 Lola Chevy NDC, driven by Roberto Guerrero from San Juan Capistrano, California. The middle of row 4 is the Amway Jonathan Bird's Cafeteria, Bryant Heating and Cooling 93 Lola Ford Cosworth, car number 22, driver Scott Brayton. In the 12th starting position, the 85 winner, Danny Sullivan, driving car number 7, the Molson 93 Lola Chevy NDC. The fifth row consists of rookie Nelson Piquet from Brasilia, driving the Arisco STP 93 Lola Menard V86B. Next to him, the Conseco 93 Lola Chevy NDC, car number 11, driven by Kevin Cogan. 15th starting position goes to the race's fastest rookie, Stefan Gregoire from France, driving the Formula Project Maalox GSF Safeway France Info 92 Lola Buick, car number 36. The sixth row, the Interstate Batteries Gillette Taesa Airlines Pagan Racing 92 Lola Buick, driven by Jeff Andretti, car number 21. The 17 starting position goes to Teo Fabi from Milan, Italy, driving car number 5, the Pennzoil 93 Lola Chevy NDC. The outside of the 6th row, Gary Bettenhausen from Monrovia, Indiana, driving the Glidden Paint 93 Lola Menard V6B, car number 51. The 7th row, Jimmy Vassar from Discovery Bay, California, driving the number 18 Codilux STP 92 Lola Ford Cosworth. The middle of the 7th row, Delta Fawcett's Jack's Tool Rental, Himmelgarn 91 Lola Buick, driven by Stan Fox from Janesville, Wisconsin. Outside row 7, car 90, the J.C. Penney, Nike, Spirit of the American Woman. The driver is last year's Rookie of the Year, Lynn St. James from Daytona Beach, Florida. The 8th row, car 76, the Amex Energy and Metals 93 Penske Chevy NDC, driven by Tony Bettenhausen from Speedway, Indiana. The middle of row number 8, four-time Indy 500 winner from Albuquerque, New Mexico, in the Budweiser King Racing, car number 80, Al Unser. On the outside of the 8th row, car number 84, the A.J. Foyt Copenhagen Racing Marmon Wasp 2, 92 Lola Ford Cosworth, driven by John Andretti from Indianapolis. In the 9th row, car number 41, the A.J. Foyt Copenhagen Racing 93 Lola Ford Cosworth, driven by Robbie Gordon from Orange, California. Starting 26, number 15, the Panasonic 93 Lola Ford Cosworth, driven by Hiro Matsushita from San Clemente, California. Outside row 9, the Coors Light Indy Parks Burns Racing 92 Galmer Chevy Indy A, car number 66, driven by Dominic Dobson from Truckee, California. Row number 10, inside, Davy Jones from McGraw, New York, car number 50, the Jeep Andrea Moda ETR Marcello, 92 Lola Chevy Indy A. Starting 29th, Jeff Brabham from Lantana, Florida, driving car number 27, the Glidden Menard 93 Lola Menard V6B. Outside the 10th row, Willie T. Ribbs from San Jose, California, in the Bill Cosby Service Merchandise, car number 75. And in the last row, Jim Crawford, car number 60, the Budweiser King 93 Lola Chevy NDC. In the middle of the last row is the number 92 Delta Fawcett's Kinko's Himmelgarn Racing car, driven by Didier Taze from Belgium. And starting 33rd, Eddie Cheever from Aspen, Colorado, in car number 59, the Glidden Menard 92 Lola Buick. Average speed of the field, 219.692. That's 3.7 miles an hour slower than last year. Our driver expert this year, back after a year's absence, is three-time Indianapolis 500 winner, and we say good morning to Johnny Rutherford.
16: Good morning, Bob. What a day. What a day.
2: They are predicting rain for this afternoon. Would you have that in your mind if you were one of the drivers in this year's field?
16: Oh, I think that's something everyone's going to think about. Obviously, the start of this race, to do it safely and to get around the track and be running when it does rain or if it does rain is your first thought. But I've won the shortest race here at
2: That's
16: just
2: right.
16: past halfway, so I know what it's like to walk into victory lane, and it's may not be quite as sweet, but it's just as sweet nevertheless. But you do. The teams will be watching those the skies and having weather reports to find out just how close and where it's raining around here. So it's going to be something that will add to the drama of the race.
2: Our historian, as per usual, on our broadcast of the Indianapolis 500-mile race, and we certainly welcome back for another year, Donald Davidson. And Donald, missing from that lineup I gave a few minutes ago is the defending national champion, Bobby Rahal. Is that unusual?
20: Yes, it is very much, Bob. There have been other years when the national champion was not in the field, but the only other time in history that we can find where a national champion attempted to make the field and didn't was Peter DiPaolo in 1928. He had an accident, the car was repaired, and Wilbur Shaw drove it on race day. Bobby Rahal was bumped from the starting field this year. That has never happened to a defending national champion.
2: On the grid, we see the cars lined up on the main straightaway in 11 rows of three with the crews gathered around. We are nearing the time of the morning when we have the traditional ceremonies. They'll get underway in a couple of moments. Again, here in Indianapolis, it is partly sunny today. The temperature is in the low 70s, and there is a 70% chance of rain, but they're saying that should come after the end of today's race. Back in the Master Control Tower at the Indianapolis Motor Speedway on race day 1993, and we now approach the time that many consider the most emotional in all of sports. Ceremonies are about to begin, which will include the national anthem, the invocation, taps, back home again in Indiana, and of course culminating with the four most famous words in auto racing, which were born here and reside here, but are often imitated at other lesser motor racing events. The Indiana National Color Guard has taken its place, waiting for the ceremonies to begin. It's a time when everyone who has gathered here, whether he has a great deal of interest in the race or not, stops to pay respect to the country, to the men and women of the armed forces who have given their lives in service to this country, and to the men and women who have given their lives for the sport that we love so much. Every driver, even the tough guys who defy and cheat death nearly every day, will admit that these next few moments get to them. They evoke emotions that leave us all with thoughts and reflections of the past and hope for the future. As in the past, so as not to disrupt the sequence of events, we will join the Speedway's public address system for these ceremonies. The voices you will hear will be Tom Carnegie, Jim Phillippe, David Calabro, and John Totten. Johnny, this is a moment that I know you have been involved with many, many times, and it is very emotional.
1: Well, it really is. You know, you have to clear your mind of all of the greetings you've had all morning, and really you've been thinking about the car, the racetrack, the start, everything, and you're a little jittery until you climb into the cockpit and they finish hooking up the belts and you plug in the radio and you do a radio check and you get a chance to look over the instrument panel, see if everything's still where it was when you left it the last time, and then you get a chance to kind of sit and relax just before the command is given. And when they give the command and you flip the switch, the engine fires and everything's running, then it's showtime. Down to business. Everything is right with the world. It's time to go out and do your thing.
2: Once again, a tremendous crowd on hand here. Some 305,000 permanent seats around this 2.5-mile oval. They have raise the seating capacity here by building a huge new grandstand. Let's go to the public address system. The national anthem, Florence Henderson, ladies and gentlemen.

0: Ladies and gentlemen, Florence Henderson with the Purdue University All-American Band.
1: Now, in just a few moments, we will have the invocation as everyone gathered here remains on his feet, anticipating the start of the 500-mile race in about 15 minutes. Some of the drivers are already in their cars. We look down below and see several that are getting strapped in.
0: Given by the Most Reverend Daniel M. Beekline, Archbishop of the Catholic Diocese of Indianapolis.
2: Lord God of all the universe, on this, the 77th running of the greatest spectacle in racing, we pause for prayer. On this, the largest gathering of our human family for any sport in all the world, on this, America's weekend of remembering our fallen ones, on this, the Christian feast of Pentecost, send your spirit to warm the hearts of the hundreds of thousands of us gathered here to watch this spectacle, and of those millions who join us all around the world. God of all creation, in solidarity with sisters and brothers everywhere, we praise you for the gift of life and the genius of the human spirit. Lord God, as we remember the generous and brave service of our country's fallen ones, give us the spirit of courage and generous service. And now, Lord, protect and bless these 33 skilled and courageous drivers and their mechanics and crews and all of us. As they test their ingenuity to the limit, keep them safe, keep us safe. With them, we thank you for the sunshine, keep the clouds away. For the drivers, we pray, que le bon Dieu va avec vous, gehen Sie mit Gott und alles gut. Dio gli guida. Kamisama no. Omegumi o. Vaya con Dios. Godspeed. Amen.
3: Ladies and gentlemen, would you please remain standing for a moment? We ask your silence for a moment. On this Memorial Day weekend, we pause here in a moment of silence to pay homage to those individuals who have given their lives unselfishly and unafraid to make it possible for us to witness as free men and women the world's greatest sporting event. We also pay homage to those men and women who have given their lives unselfishly and without fear to make racing the world's most spectacular spectator sport.

Race fans, this day is all about magical moments. And here is a magical moment. Back home again in Indiana, our dear friend, Mr. Jim Nabors.

0: audible except the release of the balloons, Johnny, and it seems like that instead of thousands, there were millions this year that are headed toward turn number four.
1: Oh, it's an incredible sight. Of course, I haven't witnessed that very much because I've always been strapped in the seat of a race car, and I'm missing that part of it very much, but it is quite a sight.
2: We'll move now our public address microphone to the front of the line, where Jim Phillippe will be standing by for the magic moment for the start.
3: Ladies and gentlemen, we are at that time of the day for the command that will start the 77th running of this event. Here to give the traditional words is Chairman Emeritus of the Indianapolis Motor Speedway Board, Mrs. Mary Fendrick Hallman.
4: Now, lady.
5: Lady and gentlemen, start your engine.
0: Once again, we've been waiting on this day for 364 days, and it's hard to believe that we're about ready to start the 77th running of this great classic. 33 cars roaring to life here on the main straightaway. We have three ceremonial pace cars ahead of the field, and the real pace car, which will be driven by Jim Perkins and pace this field as it comes down for the start of the event. Johnny, I know that there has been a lot said in the past 3 weeks since this track opened about the changes and how important the start is going to be. Have you had conversation with drivers, and if so, what have you told them?
1: Well, yes, I have, and of course the racing surface is the same one that's been raced on here for years past. You know, it's nothing new and different. It's just that it's been narrowed up. They've taken away that apron that you used to cut across or get down on once they fared it into the racetrack so we could run down there. It's gone. The racetrack is the racing surface now that it always was when they built this track since 1909. But the cars have been changed. They've got a little less downforce. They're less stable. They're putting the driving back into the cockpit. That's the thing I think the guys have been dwelling on. The opportunity to get out there, fall in line, go racing.
0: They're beginning to move away. The eighth row, the ninth row, the tenth row is away. All but one car has started, and it appears to be Jim Crawford, who was a member of the last row. And now Crawford's car fires. All 33 cars are moving. The start of this year's 500 is moments away. Back at the Indianapolis Motor Speedway, the pace car right here at the start-finish line, bringing the field down for the first warm-up lap. They're moving at about 65 miles an hour. And Jerry Baker in turn number one, it's a beautiful sight as they head for you.
6: Well, Bob, this is about 20 of these I have seen. They just get better and better and better. Ari Landock, Mario Andretti, Ryle Bosell, front row. They are lined up beautifully. Al Unser Jr. in the middle of row two is slagging behind just a bit. Scott Goodyear inside. Stefan Johansson on the outside. In row three, Paul Tracy, Nigel Mansell, and Emerson Fittipaldi. The front three rows are pretty good. Gary, how about row four?
7: They come to me headed into turn two in row four on the inside. The track record holder, Roberto Guerrero in the middle, Scott Brayton and former winner Danny Sullivan in the fifth row. A pair of rookies, Nelson Piquet and Stephen Gregoire with Kevin Cogan in the middle. And row six, Jeff Andretti, Teo Fabi, and Gary Bettenhausen about to begin his 21st Indy 500. They work through turn two, head up 5/8 of a mile backstretch to Larry Henry.
6: And taking a look at the next row, we've got Jimmy Vassar, Stan Fox in the lone 91, Lola Buick in the field, Lynn St. James, last year's Rookie of the Year. Tony Bettenhausen, car owner, also in the field. We see a little smoke from one of the cars on the back straightaway warming up. We're not sure whether that's tire smoke or not. We'll kind of watch it. It got the crowd's attention as we look down the back straightaway. Al Unser also back there and John Andretti. And then it's Ronnie Gordon. You got to watch him. He's got a lead foot. He's trying to stay within A.J. Foyt's parameters. Hiro Matsushita and Dominic Dobson. Bob Lamy, it's a great field coming over to you.
8: Absolutely it is, Larry. And as they come through the short chute, head this way, row 10 is Davey Jones, and in the middle, Jeff Brabham. There were a lot who said he may not be in the car when it came to qualify. He was and did a great job. Willie T. Ribbs also in the field on the outside of row 10. The 11th row as the rows of three form up beautifully in front of us. Jim Crawford, the car started late, but he's going now. Didier Tays in the middle of the row 11. And Eddie Cheever, they qualified on the last day. They make their way, all of them, through four. Everybody clean at this point. And Bob Jenkins, they seem to be ready to go.
0: Just a beautiful spectacle of color as they come down. Dwayne Sweeney normally waves the flag for this race. However, Nick Fenoro, who was for years a starter for the IndyCar Series, is also in the flag stand with Dwayne today. Next time around, they should be underway. The pace begins to quicken. It's now up to about 75 as once again they're in turn one.
4: Well, two questions, Bob. Number one, if Ari Lyandike decides to go for the lead, will Scott Goodyear go with him? Question number two, where does Stefan Johansson, who's sitting on the outside of row two, where does he go? There's a lot of concern about lap number one. We're going to find out in just a few short seconds. They are lined up beautifully as they hit into the short chute between number one and number two.
7: Well, I can tell you it is a kaleidoscope of sound and color. Hundreds of thousands of race fans on their feet, waving their hats, waving their purses, their programs. What a wonderful sight right now. The weathermen is cooperating as they head off the 9-degree banking in turn two, and now they start to work into 3-by-3 formation heading up this 5/8 mile backstretch. The front row is just perfect, but the rest of the rows, Larry Henry, need a little work.
6: They do need a little work, but the pace car beginning to build the speed. The Camaro Z28 pace car will be heading to the pits in turn four. Ari Lyandike now in command of the field in the back straightaway. The first five rows in perfect alignment. The back rows now beginning to form for the start of the 77th running of the Indianapolis 500. Lyandike, Andretti, Boisel in the front row. Scott Goodyear, Alonso Jr., that great duel last year, and Stefan Johansson. Then it's Tracy, Mansell, and Emerson Fittipaldi. Bob Lamy, they're coming to you. They look great.
8: Well, the pace car heading off of turn four, heading into the pit area. We're just about ready to go. Here they come through turn four. They're lined up perfectly. The crowd roars. They stand. The engine's gun. Lyandike goes for the lead. Here we go to Bob Jenkins to start the race. Bob!
0: Here they come down the main straightaway. The field gets the green flag, and we're underway as Boisel and Lyandike race to one.
4: Raul Boisel has taken the lead. Ari Lyandike is running in second place, and Mario Andretti is third. They've got crew number one clean and green, and a great move by Mario.
7: Mario looked to the inside, could not make the pass. There's a big gap between Mario, then back to Al Unser Jr., who's running in fourth position cleanly through two. We watch the back of the pack, and everyone cleanly through two. It's a good start down the back stretch to you, Larry, in turn three.
4: Raul Boisel leading through three, then Lyandike, then Andretti, Al Jr., Scott Goodyear, and Stefan Johansson, and Paul Tracy moving up on Emerson Fittipaldi.
8: Raul Boisel still has the lead through four. Lyandike is running second, Mario third, then it's Al Jr., then it's Scott Goodyear. They head toward the start-finish line. Bob!
0: Nick Simon never led a lap here as a driver, but his car is now, his voice still has command.
4: Single file through one, no change. Boisel out in front. They are running number one just beautifully right now.
7: Well, Boisel out in front, Lyandike second, and a gap begins to develop between first and second as Mario is right on the heels of Lyandike down the backstretch.
4: That is the second lap ever that Raul Boisel has led here at Indianapolis. He led a lap in 1989 when he could have won had Emerson Fittipaldi not saved his car, but he's got about a 10-car length advantage already.
8: Absolutely running clean. It's Raul Boisel with the lead. Lyandike with Mario looking to close just a little bit. Al Jr., Scott Goodyear, then it's Stefan Johansson as they head toward the start-finish line.
0: Mario closes in on Lyandike running back and forth as Little Al, then Scott Goodyear to you and one, Jerry.
4: Well, you can dispel the rumors about running single file. We had two cars go through here, Bob, just moments ago, side by side, and neither showed any indications of wanting to give any room. They're already under the back straightaway. Over to you, I would imagine, already by Bob Henry over in number three over there, Larry.
6: Raul Boisel already in three. Here comes Lyandike, followed by Mario Andretti. It's Al Unser Jr., Scott Goodyear, Stefan Johansson. It is Emerson Fittipaldi, Paul Tracy, Nigel Mansell, Scott Brayton, who said he was going to win today. And there's Kevin Kogan. A strong start for him.
8: One of the big things to watch as we come through four very clean and green is Eddie Cheever at the back of the field. He's already passed at least five and maybe six cars moving up. Eddie Cheever, the car number is 59.
0: So Johnny Rutherford, they made it, and they made it in very professional fashion.
1: I'm real proud of the guys. They had the opportunity down there, and everybody took care of one another, got them through the corner, and that's what we have to look for safety today.
0: A lot of passing going on here on the main straightaway as some of the back markers begin to move up through the field, Donald Davidson.
9: Exactly, Bob. Eddie Cheever starting 33rd past. Eddie Cheever starting 33rd past five cars in the first lap.
0: And here comes the leader once again. Raul Boysel stretches out his advantage again on Ari Leyendijk. Leyendijk lagging behind a little bit. There's Mario in third position. Fourth is Little Al, and fifth is Scott Goodyear, last year's runner-up. Stefan Johansson runs behind him, and then the two Penske cars, Paul Tracy and Emerson Fittipaldi. Everything looks good here in the first few laps of this race. The field is well strung out now as we still have cars coming off of corner number four while the leader is in the backstretch and headed for turn number three.
6: Raul Boysel already through the third turn. His lead is about 3 seconds over Ari Leyendijk. Of course, the first three machines, all Ford Cosworths, and they have been dominant this month.
8: Boysel running very, very clean with Leyendijk moving along too. Andretti Mario seems to be trying to pick up, and Scott Goodyear trying to close on Al Jr., reminiscent of a year ago, Bob.
0: Mario Andretti now drops back just a little bit from Ari Leyendijk. He closed on the second place Leyendijk, but now begins to drop back just a little bit.
1: Yes, he does. You know, the guys are starting to settle in now. They're feeling their cars. Some of them may be pushing a little bit. Some of them may be a little bit loose. They're finding this out as the tires get normalized, get the temperatures up. The cars are running. People are making moves that can. Some of them are, we see, dropping back, holding their own. So this is the time to find out what you've got and then use it the best you can.
0: Raul Boysel continues to be the leader of the race. This is only his seventh event here at Indianapolis. In six previous races, he has three top ten finishes. He was seventh in 1988, third in 1989, and seventh last year. And so Raul Boysel has a very impressive record here at the Indianapolis Motor Speedway, and many have selected him as perhaps a dark horse, although I don't think you can really consider Boysel as a front row starter a dark horse in this race.
1: No, I don't think so. Raul has the credentials. Now maybe it's his time to come to the front and put one together.
0: Boysel in turn number four as we go down to the pit area, and Sally Larvik, who's with Boysel's car owner, Dick Simon.
10: And Dick Simon, you can imagine how happy you are, but this really goes to plan, doesn't it, how this race started? This is how you told Raul to start it.
11: Yes, actually, Ari Leyendijk used to drive for us, and I told Raul, I said, Raul, if you've got a chance, go for it. Ari's a fair driver. If you've got the line, he'll let you have it. Ari was a gentleman. He did have the line, and Ari let him have it.
10: And I understand you haven't heard anything from Raul since then. Is that a good sign?
11: No, we haven't, and he's doing a nice job. I don't know how hard he's running at the moment, but he's running free out there. Everything seems to be fine.
10: And you can imagine this team was just cheering and yelling when Raul took the lead. Bob?
0: Thank you very much, Sally. Nine laps have been completed, and let's pause 10 seconds for station identification. This is the Indianapolis Motor Speedway Radio Network. I'm Bob Jenkins back at the Indianapolis Motor Speedway and the 77th running of the Indianapolis 500-mile race. Right now it is Raul Boysel who is in command of this race, and they're going to start lapping before too much longer, Johnny. As a matter of fact, they have now already started to lap some of the back markers, so a very fast pace being set by the leader, Boysel.
1: Yes, Raul must be very comfortable. I watched him in carburation runs the other day. His car was absolutely fantastic. He says it's running well, feels good, so he can run that fast. He's going to, and he's into the back of the pack already.
0: And he's in front of you, Jerry Baker.
4: Well, he's already gone by me by the time we got the switch and saw to the tower. He has gone and on his way, Bob.
0: And should be in turn number three, passing Dominic Dobson, Larry.
6: Raul Boysel is so dominant, reminiscent of Michael Andretti at the start of last year's race when he ran away from this field. Boysel is just on rails. He's actually got a two-turn lead over Ari Leyendijk, who's in second.
8: With several others trying to get around Jim Crawford as they come toward you on the main straightaway. Bob, he should be right in front of you.
0: Indeed he is. Jim Crawford goes to the inside of Willie T. Ribbs and tries to pick up a position, Jerry.
4: He's got the position, Bob. They're very reticent to make a two-car move in this area. It can be done, and now they make the change over in number two. Gary, can you see it?
12: Yes, we certainly can. He actually tried to make a move on the inside of Willie T. Ribbs, but once again did not have that apron down there to utilize. He had to tuck in behind Willie coming through two. They're up the backstretch almost to turn three now.
6: I'll tell you one driver that is on the move that you have to look back in the field for, and that is Al Unser. He has been picking off cars left and right, and the four-time winner of this race is moving steadily towards the front of the pack.
8: as they head to four. Boisel tried to pick up some ground, but right now running by himself. But everybody is through as Mario Andretti is making a move, trying to catch catch Leyendijk right in front of you, Bob.
13: And here they are. Mario moves to the inside of Leyendijk. Did he get him, Jerry?
14: He sure did. He caught a back marker at the same time. Man, he went around like there was no problem at all. He's got it on rails. Gary Lee.
12: Well, actually, he's right in behind Leyendijk as they come through, too. He did not actually get by him, as you thought perhaps he did. Now he's going to try him down the backstretch. Yes, he will go to the inside, and he will pass Leyendijk going up the backstretch. And now Andretti moves to second in turn three.
6: Nice move by Mario Andretti getting in front of Ari Leyendijk, and he's got about a 10-car length advantage now. So Mario Andretti, one of the dominant cars here. He started in the middle of the front row in 1969. Maybe that's an omen for him this year.
8: Again, they go by us very safely, but back up there a bit. We've got Bob Jenkins, some action going to one at this moment.
13: Yeah, Mario going past Willie T. Ribbs. So we do have a change in second place. Mario Andretti has moved around Ari Leyendijk, but the leader of the race is Raul Boisel. The Indianapolis 500-mile race, 1993. We have completed about 15 laps, and the leader of the race is Raul Boisel. Running in second position is Mario Andretti. And in turn two, a problem.
12: Well, his car slowing down, coming off the second corner, headed down the backstretch on the inside. Maybe Larry Henry has a better view.
6: We had a 360-degree spin coming through turn two. No wall contact, no car contact. The machine is coming towards us right now. Hard to pick up the number, but no wall contact. Tire marks left on the road. It's one of the Budweiser King machines, and it looks like number 60. It looks like the engine went, and he's going to try to drive it into the pits, but a great job there of keeping that car off the wall. He did a complete 360 as it looks like the engine let go and the oil got on the back wheels coming through turn two, and all the rest of the machines stayed clear of that incident out on the raceway from Jim Crawford.
13: So Crawford is now in the deacceleration lane between turns number three and four. The car moving very, very slowly toward the pit area, and we have our first caution of the afternoon.
1: You can see smoke coming from the back of the car, so he's finished for the day, it appears.
13: Our first caution of the afternoon, and it comes on lap number 16. So it gives us a chance to take a breather here and figure out what has happened. We have had some great racing in the first 16 laps, and now we will probably begin to see the first series of pit stops made. Donald?
15: I was going to make a comment just a few moments ago about the fact that we were at to 13, 14, and 15 laps, and we'd had no yellows, no problems, no cars out of the race, and not even a pit stop. Well, obviously that's changing now, but even so, Bob, this is very unusual to go this far into the race before we have the first pit stop or apparently a car out of the race.
13: Crawford's car just making its way now into the pit area as the safety trucks circle this track. The problem erupted in turn number three when Crawford spun and kept going. Actually, the spin came in turn number two. Let's go to Bob Forbes.
16: Crawford's car is just pulling in, and apparently they're going to get him going again because the tires are being changed. Two back tires. There's a lot of smoke coming up, but apparently nothing that's going to bother him running. At least that's the way the crew's working. They're working very fast. They've got the hydraulic jack down, and they had to bring it back up. They're trying to refuel it, and the smoke is really coming out of the car, the front edge of the car. Now they're trying again. They're giving a push away. There goes Jim Crawford, and he's back in action.
10: Meantime, Raul Boisel came into the pits, and it's kind of interesting because I asked them what they would do if there was a yellow before their pit time, and they said they'd follow the leader. Well, they are the leader, so they came in, and all they did was refuel the car. They didn't even change tires. They know that in order to get ahead and to stay ahead, you have to be fast in the pits, so they just decided to refuel the car. The tires are apparently good, so they decided to go out on the same tires. Let's go with Brian.
6: Well, this was a very fortunate yellow for Little Al. Al Unser Jr. was complaining of a severe loose problem on the race course. He had backpedaled all the way to eighth place. He came in, got fuel, got tires, and they also took some of the front wing out of it, hoping or maybe they put some front wing into it. Maybe I should ask Johnny Rutherford exactly what they would do to correct a loose problem, but they're hoping that whatever the problem was, they've got it corrected, and Little Al can now go forward in the field.
1: Well, they would take some front wing out of the car and take that downforce away from the front of the car to try to balance it so the car would be balanced and it would come right for him. They've got a speed limit this year in the pits. They've got a 100-mile-an-hour speed limit, which is a little different than in the past. Used to, you could come through and bonsai to your pit stop, but now you've got to slow down, and it's a little safer for the crews down there.
13: Jim Crawford, by the way, has been black flagged. He is the reason for our caution. He spun coming off of corner number two and then came in for a pit stop and went back out, but he has been black flagged. And so the pace car leads the field slowly down through here, as most of those who are running up front have made pit stops.
1: I noticed Hiro Matsushita was leading the field, so that gives him a chance to lead the race on the caution here.
13: Did not make a pit stop, however. A lot of pit action there during that first caution flag. Boysell came in, most of the others did. Donald?
15: They're showing the leader is number 36, Stefan Gregoire, who stayed on the track and is showing it the leader at the moment. We're not too sure that Hiro is that far up. Second is showing as Kevin Cogan, who also stayed on the track. And third is Al Unser, also who stayed on the track.
13: And during the series of pit stops, Ari Leyendijk, who was running third at the time, got, we understand, a bigger right rear and took out some of the wing on the car. Johnny, what would that be for?
1: Well, that, like I say, to balance the car, take some front wing out, take some downforce away from the front of the car and lets it push just a little bit so it'll balance with the loose action and you be able to run faster.
13: Are you pleased at the way this first 20 laps has been handled? I know there was so much talk, but it was my belief that because there was so much discussion about a possible problem at the start, that the drivers just told themselves they were going to behave, take it easy, and indeed they did.
1: Well, you know, you talk about it, and you tell everybody take it easy and don't try to win it in the first lap, but invariably there's someone that does, so you just hold your breath and we held our breath for nothing. Everybody took care of themselves, did a marvelous job, and this has been a very good race. Everyone is finding out what they've got and getting ready to go for it.
13: Now, Stefan Gregoire is shown as the leader of the race as they come down here. Second position is being shown as Kevin Cogan in car number 11, and third place is Al Unser Sr. from his starting position well back in the field. So once again, we're seeing the prowess of Al Unser Jr. here in the early stages of our race today.
17: WIBC.
13: Indianapolis Motor Speedway, I'm Bob Jenkins, and we are back under green in the 500-mile race after a spin coming off of turn number two involving Jim Crawford. Now, the standings are jumbled. Stefan Gregoire was shown as a leader for a while. He made a pit stop, and now the standings are really changing as the cars head for turn number three. Larry?
18: Kevin Cogan right now is your leader. Last time he led 1986, of course, when he was beaten by Bobby Rahal for the title. The rest of the cars single file. Paul Tracy tried to go through two wide a moment ago. He got hung out to dry.
13: Al Unser Sr. is in second position and closing in on Cogan, Jerry.
19: Yeah, let's see what happens here. Nothing particularly spectacular. Kevin Cogan hangs on to the lead. That's the way they'll go into number two.
18: Yeah, and off the second corner down the backstretch, about four or five car lengths between the two. But remember, Kevin Cogan was the slowest qualifier in this field. And now Al Unser makes a move on the inside into three.
20: Al Unser has got the lead of the 77th Indianapolis 500. He stretches it out to about eight car lengths, going to four, Bob Levy.
21: Al Unser Sr. coming through four with a lead, followed by Kevin Cogan. And Al continues to pull away. Mario Andretti is third through as they come through clean. Raul Boysell checking back into the pits.
13: From 23rd starting position, Al Unser has a lead, but the real story is in the pits as Raul Boysell, who was so dominant in the first 19 or so laps of this race, has brought his car in for an unscheduled pit stop. Let's go to Sally Larving.
10: And they're bringing the car in. It makes the stop. It's a stop and go. Apparently it was a penalty. We'll have to find out what it is.
13: It was a quick stop, obviously a penalty. It could be because of the speed limit violation on pit road.
1: Well, it could have been that, and I noticed that he passed Mario down at the end of the pits as they left, and I think it was past the blend line, so we'll have to see what happens.
13: It was a pass under yellow, we understand. Another report from pit road in Chris McClure.
22: Weigh and watch the two pit stops. Those two cars involved. Mario Andretti under the yellow got his service in 12.02 seconds, four tires and fuel, and
13: and a possible problem there with Chris's equipment. He was telling us that Mario Andretti made a 12-second pit stop that last time. Back down to Sally Larvik with Dick Simon.
10: I'm with Dick Simon, and it was a penalty. It was a stop and go for passing on the yellow, Dick.
11: No, that's passing in the pits. It's not passing on a yellow. You have cars stopping and starting in the pits. Some of them slowing down, some of them speeding up. For hell's sakes, that's not illegal. What the hell are they doing?
10: So in other words, they gave you a penalty because he passed a car in the pits coming into the pits?
11: Yes, and you know, a car has to slow down to get in his pit, so what do we got to do? Stop at the other end while somebody gets in their pit?
10: Okay, obviously very upset, Dick Simon. And to add to that, down at the Amex pit, they're complaining. Stefan Johansson is complaining because they said Stefan Gregoire passed about 10 cars under the yellow. So they have protested to the USAC officials, so we'll have to see how that works its way out.
13: Well, now we're understanding that indeed Boissel's penalty was not for passing in pit lane or passing on the yellow. It was for a speed limit violation. So perhaps Dick Simon's anger will be tempered somewhat, because obviously Dick Simon was very unhappy over that black flag situation to his driver, Raul Boissel.
15: Bob, obviously Jim Crawford returned to the race, so everybody's still running. We thought that he was out. He is not. He is running last, but he has 23 laps into Allen's 26, and so we got a way to go before we get a record for the most number of laps by the first car out. That's 74 by Bill Holmeyer in 1954.
13: And for the first 20-lap rundown, here is Howdy Bill.
2: Thank you very much, Bob. In first position, 11, Kogan. Second is 80, Al Sr. Third, 84, John Andretti. Fourth, 6, that's Mario Andretti. Fifth, 9, Boissel. Sixth, 41, Robbie Gordon. Seventh, 36, Stefan Gregoire. Eighth, 2, Goodyear. 9, car 10, Ari Leyendijk. In 10th, 12, Tracy. 11th, 4, Emerson Fittipaldi. 12th, 3, Al Jr. 13th, car 16, Johansson. 14th, 22, Brayton. 15th, 7, Sullivan. 16th, 5, Mansell. 17th, 8, Fabi. 18th, 40, Guerrero. 19, 51, Gary Bettenhausen. 20, 77, Piquet. 21st is car 21, Jeff Andretti. 22nd, 59, Cheever. 23rd, 18, Vassar. 24th, 27, Brabham. 25th, 76, Tony Bettenhausen. 26th, 91, Fox. 27th, 90, Lynn St. James. 28th, 75, Ribs. 29th, 50th, Jones. 30th, 92, Taze. 31, 66, Dobson. 32nd, 15, Matsushita, and 33rd, 60, Jim Crawford. The average, 170.756 miles per hour. Bob?
13: And Al Unser Sr. continues to lead the race. Back for an update to Sally Larvik.
10: Okay, I passed on the information to Dick Simon that you gave me, that it was a hit speed limit violation, and his comment after I told him was, okay. In other words, I guess they realized that Raul did speed coming into the pits. And we understand that there are no protests allowed regarding the stop and go, that it is a 100-mile-an-hour speed limit, and it has to be reckoned with, and there's no protest regarding it.
13: They are watching that very closely this year, Johnny Rutherford. The speed limit down pit road, of course, all done in the interest of safety.
1: Well, yes, it is. You know, these crews are very vulnerable standing out there working on the cars, and if somebody were to lose it or two cars get together going fast, or have a problem, it would be devastation. So it's good to slow them down. They're doing it in NASCAR, and I think it's time we looked at that as well, and they're doing it keeping the peace with the speed limit.
13: Well, now Raul Boissel has a lot of ground to make up because of that violation. Larry Henry in turn 3.
20: Well, we've been watching Al Unser, who is getting ready to chase down Raul Boissel, who's just in front of him. Al Unser, who has led more laps than anyone here at the Indianapolis 500, somehow has gotten to the front of this field. Who could believe it? Kenny Bernstein, his car owner last year, saw Roberto Guerrero, the pole sitter, go out before the race even began. Today, he's got a guy up front and a four-time winner.
13: Al Unser Sr., we mentioned in our preliminary show that the two other four-time winners retired over the past winter, A.J. Foyt and Rick Mears, and Johnny, you would think that Al Unser is saying, oh, okay, guys, by golly, I'll try to go for number 5.
1: Well, if they're going to give you the opportunity,
13: and
1: you
13: a problem
1: take
13: in
1: advantage of it.
13: Turn 4.
21: We've got one car down into the grass area between the pit lane and also the track area. It seems to be Danny Sullivan's car, car number 7, the teammate of Kogan, and he's okay. The smoke coming out of the rear end of the car, but the crews are all ready to him, and no contact, just a little smoke, but that's caused our second yellow.
13: A tough break for the former winner of this race, Danny Sullivan, who now unbuckles and begins to climb out of his car. He's getting out very disgusted, of course, because his race will be over at the end of about 30 laps. Danny Sullivan now walking over to one of the safety vehicles. Anything else, Bob, there in turn number four?
21: There's a possibility, Bob, that there was some contact with the wall in four. It didn't appear so at first, but you look back and there might have been. The car is already just about to be put on the hook. If it was, it wasn't a bad contact. Go to Larry Henry a little bit.
18: It looks like that he made contact just as he exited turn three, got up in the gray area. We do have black marks on the outside wall. When we look to the right, we just saw the smoke coming off the back of Danny Sullivan's car. But indeed, the safety crew is up there in the high area, in the gray area, and there are wall tire marks on the outside retaining wall just as the short chute begins on the north end of the track.
13: Danny Sullivan, the 1985 winner, is an early out here in Indianapolis. Welcome back to live coverage of the 77th Indianapolis 500-mile race. We're under our second caution of the afternoon. This brought out when Danny Sullivan got up high coming out of turn number three, brushed the wall in the short chute, and then pulled to the inside. Now, we've had pit stops during our commercial break. Let's get a report on the pit stop by Al Unser from Bob Forbes.
3: Well, that Budweiser King Racing team did a great job. They got him in and out quickly with four new tires, a load of fuel. And by the way, he was 54 yesterday, but he's not driving like a 54-year-old gentleman today.
13: And Brian Hammonds was watching the pit stop of his son, Al Unser Jr.
5: Well, even though a Gallus car caused the yellow, it was a very fortunate yellow for both Al Unser Jr. and Kevin Cogan. Cogan was scheduled to stop under green on the very next lap. He was running in second place. With the yellow, he was able to come in, get his service, get back out, and not lose many positions. Al Unser Jr. was still fighting the loose condition. He came in under the yellow, got a brand new wicker bill on the rear wing. They're hoping that gets the job done so little Al can start moving his way up.
13: And as Danny Sullivan's car is brought down in front of us on the back of a wrecker, he had more than just slight contact with the wall, it looked like,
1: yes,
13: Johnny.
1: Yes, he did. The whole right side of the car is mashed out of shape. The right front is pushed back against the tub. The wings are all collapsed and shoved up. He hit pretty hard up there.
13: Mario Andretti is the car lined up right behind the pace car, so he will be our leader when we go back to green. Each of today's 33 starting drivers receives a cash award of $10,000 and a starting driver's ring from PPG Industries. Earlier this month, PPG represented pole sitter Ari Leyendijk and gave him a check for $100,000. PPG's total involvement in the 93 Indy 500 is $430,000. Every car entered in today's race is painted with rugged urethane coatings produced by PPG Industries.
15: Bob, now that we know that Danny Sullivan is out of the race showing with 29 laps, our guess is that that is the second greatest distance ever by the car which finishes last.
13: So Danny Sullivan has obviously the dubious distinction of being the last place finisher
1: wow.
13: in this race.
1: I'd really cherish that, wouldn't you?
13: Other pit stops being made now as we continue to be under caution.
15: You can add Danny Sullivan's name to the list of drivers who have finished first and last in the 500. There are several. I wouldn't want to mention all of the names because one of them is standing next to me.
1: That's what I've always said. Chicken one year, feathers the next. Well, it's feathers for Danny, unfortunately.
13: Danny Sullivan involved in a crash between turns number 3 and 4, bringing out our second caution. Jim Crawford spun, causing the first caution, but he is still in the race. Sally Larbick is in Emerson Fittipaldi's pit.
10: And we haven't heard very much from the Penske crew, and that's because they're having a very good day. Just talking to Emerson Fittipaldi's team, they said that Emerson said that the car is great. He feels very comfortable in it. He says that he could drive it anywhere on the track, that he has no trouble passing at all. He says this feels just like 1989, and that's, of course, when he had his win, and they've told him to kind of hold it down because they don't want to jinx themselves.
13: Johnny Rutherford, the Penske team has been very quiet this month. They have set no speed records. They haven't done anything to capture headlines, and I've just been thinking about the fact that they're probably working on race day setup as much as they are getting into the field quickly.
1: They have been. I talked to some of the crew members, and they said they have been working very diligently on their race day setup, trying to anticipate every possible thing that they could have to deal with out there. And obviously they've got that, and their guys are setting back, measuring the field, getting everything ready to start making their move. And I think Penske's guys will give them a great advantage in the pits, which means a lot to a driver, and they'll put them in the lead in the pits.
13: Now we're seeing the pace car allow several cars to go around it, Donald.
15: Kenny Martin was very observant right off the bat and said that the pace car was supposed to pick up Al Unser and evidently picked up Jim Crawford by mistake, and he noted that that was trapping several cars behind the pace car who would be put a lap down and should not have been. In fact, this has now come to the attention of the officials. The pace car slowed down, and all of those cars that should be on the back of the pack and not a lap down were waved by and allowed to do exactly that. So now we believe everything is where it should be.
13: And here's Jerry Baker in turn one.
19: Great observation, Donald, because that's precisely what happened. They picked up the wrong car initially, and then realizing the mistake, and it took them a while to figure that out, right in front of me here, they decided to let the other cars go by, and they picked up Mario Andretti. So he is number one at the moment, and Ari Leyendijk is running number two. Should be a great drag race when they come back by you. Brian Hammond's in the pit area in front of the tower.
5: That's right, Ed Nathman, the team manager for Gallus Racing. You've been in radio contact with Danny Sullivan. What did he say happened?
7: Well, he said the car just had a big push. Front end just washed away from at the end there, and that's why he hit the wall. We've had this problem. We had that problem since the start of the race. We tried to fix it during the first pit stop with some wing and some new tires, but just wasn't enough. When he got behind traffic, I think he was right behind Johansson at the time. The front end just washed away from him.
5: All right, congratulations. Tough luck. You finished 33rd today.
7: That's all he can do.
5: Ed Nathman talking about traffic. They say traffic is going to be a major factor, especially in the second half of this race, Bob.
13: Pace car still has its yellow light on. They are waiting for those cars that were allowed to pass to catch up to the rear of the field. Weather-wise, it continues to be partly cloudy. The sun is somewhat now obscured by clouds. How's the weather over in turn number three, Larry?
18: Well, it's about 180 degrees different from last year when we were freezing at this point in time. In fact, the sun is breaking through the clouds, and we could use a little sunscreen. The winds have changed now. They were blowing to the northwest. They are now blowing to the northeast, but it's a lot warmer. And all month long, we have seen the changing conditions change the handling of these cars. When it's cool and little wind, we have seen cars run 223, 224. But when the sun heats the track and the winds pick up, we have seen them drop to about 217. That may cause some problems for these cars as they try to adjust to the conditions. As the pace car lights go out, we're about ready to go back to green flag racing.
13: It is Mario Andretti, Ari Leyendijk, Emerson Fittipaldi, then Nigel Mansell running in fourth position. Fifth is Teo Fabi. In sixth is car number 40, driven by Roberto Guerrero. After him would be the number 80 car, driven by Al Unser. In eighth place is Al Unser Jr. Ninth is car number 84, John Andretti. And 10th is number 41, Robbie Gordon. So two of A.J. Foyt's cars are in the top 10. The pace car is coming off corner number 4 into the pits, and the charge begins once again. The green flag waves, and Mario Andretti leads him down for the green flag restart.
19: Those four famous words. Mario is in front as he takes the move into the short chute. Right behind him is Leyendijk, then Emerson Fittipaldi, Gary.
9: Through the short chute into turn two. Could this be the year for Mario? 24 years after he won in 1969. Two of the three front row drivers are right out in front, headed up the backstretch.
18: Leyendijk is chucked right behind Mario Andretti as he's setting up for a pass inside. Mario blocks the move. Leyendijk has to go high. Mario cut off that move going through three. He holds the number one position going to four.
21: Mario still has it as we come through four. Leyendijk several car lanes back now as they turn cleanly through four. Head down the main straightaway. Emerson Fittipaldi running third.
13: They charge down the front stretch here as Leyendijk tries to move in once again as he did in turn three, but he's got about an eight car length advantage.
19: He has to settle back in and get in line, and that's the way they go. They straighten it out now into the short chute as they head toward number two.
9: Ford Power out in front. The first two positions, Ford Power. Then it's Emerson Fittipaldi and his Penske car with Chevrolet Power.
18: Mario Andretti continues to lead. Nelson Piquet just went up on the warm-up lane. His car is Barry Sixt, three-time world champion, heading to the pitch. There's Mario, Ari Leyendijk, Emerson Fittipaldi, Teo Fabi, Nigel Mansell comes along, Roberto Guerrero and Al Unser to four.
21: Andretti has the lead, stretching it out. Leyendijk running second, and Emerson Fittipaldi closing on him a bit. And right by him, Teo Fabi and Nigel Mansell.
13: So Mario Andretti, who won a race earlier this year, is the pace setter here in the early going of the Indianapolis 500. 38 laps are completed. Welcome back to live coverage of the Indianapolis 500-mile race. Three-time world champion Nelson Piquet has brought his car in. Here's Bob Forbes.
3: Yes, it's got to be a disappointing day for Nelson. I know he had a tough crash last year, and you've come back this year. What happened today, Nelson?
17: Well, in a carburation day,
0: we had some problem with the engine. We could not run. We think we fixed the problem, but from the start on, I only have 50 inch of boost with the Buick. I didn't have power at all, and the engine blew up.
3: Well, we hope to see you back next year. Will you be here next year, Nelson?
0: I hope so.
3: All right, thank you.
13: Nelson Piquet, one of the former world champions in this year's field, and as Bob indicated, he, of course, experienced a horrifying crash here last year that prevented his participation, but he did make this year's field, however, is an early out in this year's 500-mile race.
1: It's always very, very disappointing to work here for the entire month, getting your car and your crew all tuned up and everything ready, and then to drop out of the race because of an engine problem or an oversight somewhere. We see the other two Menard cars running together now. Gary Bettenhausen and Jeff Brabham are together on the track. Very colorful cars, brightly painted with the neon colors. So be interesting to watch them. Gary is in a good position to be in the right place at the right time. At the end of this, he could win it.
13: Let's go down to Chris McClure, who's in Scott Goodyear's pit.
22: Well, taking a look at the scoreboard, he's running back in 15th after starting in the inside of row number two. Had a word with Derek Walker, the car owner and team manager, a moment ago. He stopped on lap 32 and 34 each time they changed the wicker bill. He had a very loose condition up to that point, but Derek said the loose condition is in the past, so perhaps you will see Goodyear start climbing up a little bit in the standings.
13: And into turn number one, a battle for second place is shaping up, Gary. Jerry.
4: Well, they've already gone by us, Bob. That's how quick they're getting in and getting out of here right now.
13: Gary Lee in turn two.
12: He's beginning to move in on Ari Leyendyke. So Leyendyke rides in second, about eight car lengths now, separating second and third. Already they're approaching turn three.
20: A lot of traffic now in front of Mario Andretti, the race leader, then Leyendyke, then Emerson Fittipaldi, Nigel Mansell. But the battle now is between Roberto Guerrero and Teo Fabi. They're beginning to battle for position. So several races on the course right now.
21: Again, a lot of traffic as they come through four and head past us. But Fabi just by, and again, he holds off Roberto Guerrero. They head to the main straightaway.
13: And into turn number one as Leyendyke is now right behind Mario.
4: Well, let's see what's going to happen. He is in, he is gone, he will not catch him though.
12: Look to the inside, approaching turn two. They actually have three cars right in front of them, so traffic will play a key right now as your first three, four, first five are right together on the backstretch headed for turn three.
20: Mario Andretti has traffic in front of him. Leyendyke goes high down to the line. Fittipaldi behind. Mansell is now moving in on Fittipaldi. That a race for position. So the first four within less than a second of each other.
21: Mario still trying to get around Gary Bettenhausen. Goes low to get by him. Leyendyke right there. And then it's Mansell still moving up on Emerson Fittipaldi.
13: And they're three wide here at the straightaway at the start-finish line. And Leyendyke gets the lead.
4: What a move by Leyendyke. He does get the lead. Of course, and Mario settles into second place. Into the short two. Can he get him back, Gary Lee?
12: Now there's about 15 car lengths between the two as they pull up behind Lynn St. James working off the second corner. So once again now, as Leyendyke, your leader, makes a move to the inside, he puts a lap on Lynn St. James, but about 15 car lengths between first and second.
20: And here goes Nigel Mansell moving around Emerson Fittipaldi. He's got the low line, and Mansell picks up a position. We are seeing some great racing right now in the 77 500.
21: As they come to turn four, Leyendyke is the leader, but again trying to move around a little bit slower car as Mario Andretti can't. Gary Bettenhausen, and Mansell moves inside to get him. So they come down the main straightaway.
13: Here comes Mansell. He makes the clean pass and now falls in behind his teammate Mario, but there's a car between them, Jerry.
4: It is indeed. It's car number 90. It's Lynn St. James, and now they're going to try to make a move in number two.
12: Hasn't had the room to make the move on the inside, so Lynn holds her position. So there's one lap car between those two positions, but look at the traffic headed down the backstretch. Well, the new configuration with the rumble strips doing exactly what they wanted to, make this more racy.
20: Mansell finally gets around Lynn St. James. Fittipaldi falls in line. Fabi trying to fight off Guerrero, and Al Etzer in the battle now. They're right nose to tail for that position.
21: Again, as they come through four, Nigel Mansell clearing traffic. Fittipaldi moves around Lynn St. James, And traffic right behind making moves as well to the start-finish line.
13: Here comes Teo Fabi to the inside of Hiro Matsushita. Some great racing going on in turn one.
19: Well, they are almost four abreast when they make the move down here. Al Unser Jr., or Senior rather, trying to catch up in a field of about a half a dozen cars.
12: There is racing all around this track as Al Unser Sr. make that Guerrero in the other Bud car pulling up behind. Boisel has really been on the ride after that stop-and-go penalty that Dick Seidel was so furious about. Boisel has really been making up ground through the pack.
18: And Lynn St. James just got hung out to dry, and Teo Fabi got around her going through three and four. A dicey situation for a moment here in three.
21: Again, they move through four, and again, Roberto Guerrero trying to get around Lynn St. James. He does, as again, a lot of racing, as we mentioned, everywhere right now.
13: Boy, some of the moves, Johnny, have just been breathtaking. Oh. That three-wide situation here at the start-finish line.
1: It's incredible, Bob. Yeah, it is incredible, and they're starting to do it in the turns now, running two wide, so... You know, obviously they're figuring out this racetrack. Their cars are stable, or they're getting through the turns two wide, running three wide down the straightaways. You know, the thing I find that's hard is the confusion between the three Budweiser cars. You know, Guerrero, Crawford, and Unser, the cars look just alike, so it's no wonder that the scoring is going to be a little difficult.
13: A quick report from Chris McClure on pit road.
22: Running in third, Nigel Mansell, and no communication from the cockpit. He's very, very happy with the car in the first pit stop a while ago. There were no changes made from the beginning of the race. Very stout run. He's quiet. He's happy.
13: As you were speaking and calling him in third position, he tried to make a move on his teammate Mario Andretti in turn one, tried to take the position away. He did not. Mansell remains in third.
1: No talk on the radio means he's plenty busy.
13: Let's see what happens in turn number three, Larry.
18: Nigel Mansell looked to the inside of teammate Mario Andretti, didn't find the line, tucked back into line going through three, but Mansell not respecting his elder statesman teammate. He's trying to pick up the position.
21: As they come through four, Mario's got him. Nigel trying to go down low. Now it's tucked back in behind Mario as they go single file down the main straightaway.
13: That's the battle for second. The leader of the 500 is Ari Leyendijk. Indianapolis 500-mile race. We're on lap number 54, and we are seeing pit stops made. We believe that Mario Andretti, who was running in third position, is coming in. Now, he lost second when his teammate Nigel Mansell went around him just a lap or so ago. But Chris McClure is there as Mario makes the car to the pits.
22: And he just does pull in, hits the mark perfectly. It's up in the air. Mario is going for a drink of water. No attention to the front wing. No adjustments to the back wing. The tires are nearly on. The fuel still, hose still in the side of the car. He blips the throttle over and over and stops the jacks, and he is away.
13: And Mario Andretti pulls out of the pits. Meanwhile, Raul Boisel, who had moved up to 14th position after a stop-and-go penalty, is on pit road. Here's Sally Larvik.
10: And we're looking down from the north end of the pit that Raul Boisel looks like a normal pit stop. They're changing the tires, refueling the car. This has got to be very disappointing for this team who was leading the race early on. We also watched as Emerson Fittipaldi came in. It was a routine pit stop. They didn't make any adjustments to the car. We were wondering why they were waving so frantically at Emerson, and we understand it was because at first he went into the wrong pit, but they were able to get him in and out very quickly. So Emerson Fittipaldi back on the track.
13: And some great racing on the track there in turn number four. Bob.
21: Yes, we've got Nigel Mansell and Mario Andretti out of the pits right now, but Mansell has taken the lead away from Leyendijk. Now Mansell ducks into the pits. Leyendijk regains the lead on the main straightaway.
13: Ari Leyendijk has the lead, but Nigel Mansell, who has been very impressive here in his oval track debut. Remember, he crashed prior to Phoenix, couldn't make his first start on an oval until the Indianapolis 500. Once again, Chris McClure is there as he brings the car to a halt.
22: And he skids to a halt over the marks by about a foot and a half. The crew adjusts. He too, he shuns a drink this time. No attention to the wings. It is strictly routine service. It's up in the air. The fuel hose in the side. The tires are already done. Mansell takes a look at the signal man to his right. He gets the signal. And off he goes. Blue smoke everywhere.
13: And the car really wiggles as he came out, Johnny.
1: Hey, he was standing on the gas. He lit him up. Of course, that gives you a chance to burn the tires a little bit, to heat him up. But you got to be careful.
13: And here comes Ari Leyendijk, who was the leader coming down for his second scheduled pit stop. Leyendijk bringing the target Scotch Video Lola down to the south end of the racetrack. Again, we go to Chris McClure.
22: The crew waiting as they look to their right. We do too. There he is, the red number 10 of Ari Leyendijk, slowly up on the jacks, but the service is underway. The first pit stop a while ago on lap 16, they took wing out in the front, made adjustments to the back. This time, none of it. Four tires and fuel. Again, routine. He's down. He's away.
13: And he, too, lights up the tires as he moves out of the pit area. And so Ari Leyendijk moves onto the warm-up lane, back out onto the racetrack. And once again, we have Al Unser in the lead at the moment. Let's get the 40-lap rundown from Howdy Bell.
2: Thank you, Bob. And here we go. In first position, 6, Mario Andretti. Second is 10, Ari Leyendijk. Third, 4, Emerson Fittipaldi. Fourth, 8, Teo Fabi. 5th, 5, Nigel Mansell. 6th, 40, Guerrero. 7th, 80, Al Unser Sr. 8th, 3, Al Jr. 9th, 84, John Andretti. 10th, 22, Scott Brayton. 11th, 41, Robbie Gordon. 12th, car 12, Paul Tracy. 13th, 11, Kevin Cogan. 14th, 2, Scott Goodyear. 15th, 16, Stefan Johansson. 16th, 9, Raul Boisel. 17th, 18, Jim Vassar. 18th, 91, Stan Fox. 19th, 90, Lynn St. James. 20th, 51, Gary Pettenhausen. 21, car 27, Jeff Brabham. 22nd, 59, Eddie Cheever. 23rd, 21, Jeff Andretti. 24th, 50, Davey Jones. 25th, 75, Willie Ribbs. 26th, 76, Tony Bettenhausen. 27th, 36, Stephen Gregoire. 28th, 92, Didier Tays. 29th, 15, Hiro Matsushita. Number 30, 66, Dominic Dobson. Number 31, car 77, Nelson Piquet, who is now out of the race. 32 is 60, Jim Crawford. At 33.7, Danny Sullivan. The average speed, 153.727, 153.727, Bob.
13: 60 laps have now been completed, so it won't be long before we'll be back to you, Howdy, but we had such great racing going on there that we just had to cover it in the pit area. We understand that Roberto Guerrero may have been assessed a penalty for violation of the speed limit on pit road. Donald?
15: At the moment, we're showing Al Unser leading the race. Al Unser Jr. is running second.
13: And they are separated by about a half a straightaway. And now let's go to Brian Hammonds, who's with Kenny Bernstein.
5: Kenny, have you heard about a possible violation by Roberto?
8: They thought it was car 40, but it was car 4.
14: And he's safe.
8: He's safe.
14: You've got things going pretty well today. You got one leading and one right there.
8: All three of them are doing fine, especially Al and Roberto. Hopefully, just keep it going.
14: Better start than last year.
8: Absolutely, for sure.
5: Kenny Bernstein, a very busy man and a very relieved man, knowing that it wasn't Roberto Guerrero that they are black flagging.
13: Guerrero, of course, was the pole sitter in last year's race and crashed on the parade lap. Kenny Bernstein, without doubt, the busiest man in all of motorsports. Not only is he a participant himself and one of the top fuel drag racers in the country, but he also, of course, owns a NASCAR Winston Cup team and 3 cars in this year's Indianapolis 500-mile race. At the Indianapolis Motor Speedway, a great battle for position in turn number 4, Bob Lamy.
21: They come to us coming out of the short chute, and again, Mansell and Mario Andretti coming right down, and it is Mansell who has passed Mario, moved up a spot.
13: That is the battle for 7th position. It settles down just a little bit now as we go to the pits and get confirmation on the penalty assessed to Roberto Guerrero from Brian Hammonds.
5: It was indeed car 40, 4-0. Roberto Guerrero came in. As soon as the wheels stopped turning, the USAC official waved him back out. It was quick, but he lost a lot of time on the racetrack, Bob.
13: You don't often see teammates battle as seriously as Mansell and Andretti are this afternoon. That move there in 3, Larry, was unbelievable here on the video screen. How'd it look to you?
18: I'm telling you what, you don't go too wide into 3, not anymore. They came down the back straightaway, set up for 3, side by side. Mario tried to cut his teammate off, thought better of it, and Mansell just motored right by him. Nigel Mansell got here late because of the back surgery. They had to literally lift him out of the car at Long Beach after the race there, and what a performance he's turning in here this afternoon.
13: Other pit stops are being made. Robbie Gordon, who was being shown in second place, is in. Here's Chris McClure.
22: And it is routine service. He's up on the jacks right now, swinging around to the outside for his pit stop. Also the 21 car belonging to Jeff Andretti. Gordon, with a little hesitation in first gear, finally gets the power down, and he's away. Let's go to Sally Larvik.
10: And Paul Tracy, and you know, we haven't heard much from Paul all during this whole race, but he's worked his way up to the front. Came in, made a little wing adjustment. He's having some turbulence in the corner, but no problem there. And ever since Phoenix, Paul has been taking refreshment in the pits. He's never used to do that before, but after his Phoenix crash, it was determined that part of the crash may have been due to a mental lapse because of dehydration, so now they force him to drink while he's in the pits, and everybody knows this is a long race, and he certainly does need the fluid. So Paul Tracy working his way up very quietly. Bob?
13: All right, thank you very much, Sally. Let's pause 10 seconds for station identification. This is the Indianapolis Motor Speedway Radio Network.
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13: Back at the Indianapolis Motor Speedway, where Scott Goodyear leads the Indianapolis 500, Donald Davidson.
15: We haven't had a rookie or first-time starter lead the race since Teo Fabi did it in 1983. We've now had two. Stefan Gregoire earlier, Robbie Gordon briefly went to the lead. Nigel Mansell actually was in front of the pack, but never led across the line. But Robbie Gordon was in the front for one or two laps there.
13: Howdy, we may have to interrupt you with action on the racetrack, but give us a 60-lap rundown.
2: At 60 laps, your leader was 80, Al Unser Sr., second, number 3, Al Jr., third, Hayes, and 31st, 60, Jim Crawford. Then out, number 77, Nelson Piquet, and number 7, Danny Sullivan. The average speed, 166.784, 166.784, Bob.
13: Scott Goodyear was a leader. He made a pit stop. Here's Chris to recap it.
22: Four tires and fuel, the normal. They did take or put some wing into the left front. And it was about 15 seconds in total, very brisk, a lot of hands, high fives around here from the crew as he pulled away, and that puts the world champion in front, I do believe.
13: Indeed it does. Nigel Mansell has taken the lead at the Indianapolis Motor Speedway. His teammate, Mario Andretti, runs second, and in third place right now is Emerson Fittipaldi.
1: Fantastic run by Nigel. You know, he had that real hard crash in Phoenix and suffered through Long Beach, and now he's recovering nicely. I talked to him the other day at the rookie meeting we had, and he said his back's still a little bit twingy, and I said, well, you're going to get 500 miles to exercise it come Sunday, and he laughed, and he's doing just that.
13: Indeed, Nigel Mansell doing a great job. He comes by here and completes another lap, 72 laps now in the books, and Bob Forbes is with Didier Tays.
3: Well, the foreign driver's been doing very well, but it's been a rough day for the gentleman from Belgium, Didier Tays. What happened out there, Didier?
16: I'm Stan Foxall. I'm the guy from Wisconsin.
3: I'm sorry, Stan.
16: The heck with foreign guys. Us American guys are having fun.
3: Yeah, right.
16: I just had a little engine problem. The car was real well balanced, but we started blowing some oil out one of the pop-offs or something, so had to pull her in.
3: I'm going to have to get better glasses, check 91 from 92 there.
16: I'm a lot better looking than that Didier guy.
3: Okay, Stan, thank you.
16: You bet.
13: Stan Fox out of the Indianapolis 500-mile race. When Nigel took the lead, he became the 10th different leader today, and that ties a record set back in 1980. So, Donald, we are seeing a very competitive 500.
15: I'll tell you another thing, too. I don't know, Johnny Rutherford would be better to comment on this. Earlier in the race, about 10 minutes or so ago, when Mansell was fighting with Mario Andretti, or battling for position, we saw Mansell dart around. I don't remember ever seeing a driver that hurled his car through the turns as he was doing.
1: He is really doing. I've been watching him, and he's all over the straightaway. When he passes somebody, he gives them a lot of room. He comes clear down to the inside almost, inside wall, then back, swings way back out wide. He's going to have to watch that if he gets in a crowd because it could present a problem. But he's all over the track and leading right now, which is the place to be.
13: Scott Goodyear was leading until he made a pit stop. He's back in 13th position right now. And by the way, 14 cars are on the lead lap. Here's a report from Goodyear's pit and Chris McClure.
22: Well, of course, Derek Walker running the race pit side for Scott. You had some problems with it early. Have you got it stabilized?
17: Yeah, basically our biggest problem was running in traffic. We just couldn't get under people. So I think we've got a little bit better now, so we'll see.
22: We're still on the lead lap, a good deal behind a long climb, but I guess things have improved certainly for Scott.
17: Yeah, I mean, it's still a long way to go, and, you know, we're just doing our time here, running off the laps.
22: Okay, thanks. Derek Walker back on the radio with Scott. Let's go to Sally Larbin.
10: Now I'm with Jim Hall and Teo Fabi's pit, and we haven't heard much from Teo this race. He's been very quiet, but he's also been consistent. He's running fourth place. The car must be working well for him.
23: Yeah, the car's working okay today. The setup seems to be all right. He's in there solid. We're running with the leaders. That's where we intend to stay for the first four, four-fifths of the race, and then it's a race from there on.
10: Okay, so they're just being very consistent. They're being very quiet, but they're hoping that at the end of this race, they'll be in victory circle. This team has probably done more practicing and more testing than any other team on the track.
13: 10 drivers have led. Raul Boysel, Stefan Gregoire, Kevin Kogan, Alan Zer Sr., Ari Leyendijk, John Andretti, Robbie Gordon, Scott Goodyear, Mario Andretti, and the current leader, Nigel Mansell. Live from the Indianapolis Motor Speedway Radio Network, we welcome you back to coverage of the 77th running of the 500-mile race. I'm Bob Jenkins, and we are 78 laps into this year's event. Nigel Mansell has a 6.2-second lead over Mario Andretti. In third position would be Emerson Fittipaldi. Fourth is Teo Fabi. In fifth place is car number 10, Ari Leyendijk. Sixth is Alan Zer Sr. Seventh is Alan Zer Jr. Eighth and ninth are the Foyt cars. In eighth position is Robbie Gordon, and ninth is John Andretti. And these cars have been running together, it seems, Johnny.
1: Yes, every time you look for one, there's the other one. They're both running together. They're running very consistently, very good laps, right there in the hunt. They can make the move. When the other guys make a pit stop, if they get in sync just right and get their pit stops right, they could be right where they want to be at the end of this thing.
13: Donald Davidson, I'm wondering, as we watch this performance by Nigel,

0: Well, just 10 laps to go, he dropped out, and then Graham Hill took over to win. But Nigel Mansell came up through the pack and just grabbed the lead away. It's really extraordinary. Another thing too, Bob, the leaders are at 80 laps. We've only got three cars out of the race. I didn't expect that.
1: Well, it has been an unusual race to this point, that is for sure. 1966, as a matter of fact, a foreign-born driver won the race, won Rookie of the Year. Jackie Stewart won the pole, Mario Andretti. And in 1966, the defending 500 champion, as you indicated, Donald, was Jim Clark. So Nigel Mansell continues to set the pace here. The best battle on the racetrack, perhaps, is for second position. It involves Mario Andretti and the number four car driven by Emerson Fittipaldi. We will watch for that race. It is coming out of turn number four right now. Here they come down the main straightaway. They are separated now by about eight or nine car lengths. Jerry Baker.
2: Mario Andretti is now coming through the number one corner, and there goes car four, Emerson Fittipaldi. He can't seem to close up on him. Bobby's in front of Gary Lee.
3: Now about 20 car lengths now separate those two. Not only a battle for position, a battle of brands. A Ford power plant with Mario, a Chevrolet power plant with Emerson Fittipaldi, some past world driving champions.
4: Emerson seems to be able to close on the main straightaway. Two laps ago, he was within about 10 car lengths of Mario Andretti, and he's closed down to that, Bob Lamy, as they come to you in four.
5: Again, though, it is Mario running very smoothly. Emerson now drops back a little bit, and they'll try to make up some ground on the main straightaway right in front of you, Bob Jenkins.
1: It's still about the same interval as it was last lap. Andretti with about an 8, 9, maybe 10 car length advantage over third place, Emerson Fittipaldi. And let's go to Chuck Marlowe, who's roaming the hospital and garage area with a report on Danny Sullivan.
6: Well, Bob, very fortunately, we haven't had to spend time over at the hospital. We're in the garage area of Danny Sullivan right now. Danny, your pit had reported that you had reported in up there. The front end just got loose with you. But you've been examining the car to find out exactly what caused that.
7: Well, we have, because when you have an incident like that where you're not really running that fast, you had a problem, and then halfway through the corner, a car just gives up on you. There's got to be a reason for that. These things are pretty precise, and they just took away some pieces to investigate. It looks like they might have had a breakage on a piece, just a metal fatigue probably. And we were pretty lucky because the lower wishbone came all the way through the chassis and all the way out the other side. So one of those things, though, unfortunately, reminded me a lot of 88 when the wing broke down in turn one, and you got no more steering. You just, you know, there's nothing you can do. You just keep turning the wheel and nothing happens. It's not a very comfortable feeling, but I'm happy to say the car held up well.
6: Danny, thank you very much for spending time with us. Best fortunes to you.
7: Thank you.
6: Okay, down to the pits and Brian Hammonds.
8: Thank you very much, Chuck. It seems that Al Unser Jr. is still fighting an ill-handling race car. We told you earlier he had a loose problem. On the first yellow, he came in. They took front wing out of the car. And then on the second yellow flag, Al came in. They put a new wicker bill on the rear wing. And they still haven't gotten rid of the problem. He's still running with a loose race car. But the good news for Al is there's still a lot of race left.
1: Indeed, there is a lot of race left. 85 laps have been completed. We are 15 away from the halfway point of this event. But so far, we have had only two caution periods. One was when Jim Crawford spun the car coming out of turn number two, did not make contact with the wall. And you heard from just a moment ago the driver involved in the second caution. That was Danny Sullivan when his car did indeed hit the wall between turns number three and four. Emerson Fittipaldi is coming in for a pit stop. Sally Larvik, he's headed toward you. Fittipaldi is coming down.
9: And this time his crew chief, Rick Reinemann, is really waving his arms to make sure that Emerson Fittipaldi comes into the right pits. You can see the smile on his face as Emerson indeed does make the stop in the right pits this time. They are changing the tires, refueling the car. It's a normal pit stop. We're looking to see whether they're making any kind of adjustments to the car. We have heard that the car is working just fine, that there are no problems, and it doesn't look that any looks like any kind of adjustments are being made. And Emerson gets off in very good time. Emerson Fittipaldi back on the track.
1: And Teo Fabi also makes a pit stop down here in front of us. He was running in the top 10, shown in eighth position when he pulled off of the track and came in for scheduled service. They're fueling the car. Tires have been changed. We'll wait to see if Teo Fabi gets away cleanly. Indeed, he does. At the Indianapolis Motor Speedway, Nigel Mansell has an 11-second lead on Mario Andretti. The caution is out for the third time here at the Indianapolis 500-mile race. There is no particular problem on the racetrack. Obviously, a debris situation or something that is not

0: real serious. $25,000 in prize money is being posted to the first 10 finishing positions in today's race, contingent on the use of Delco batteries. Delco Battery is proud to have started the last five winners of the Indianapolis 500. Delco also collected 14 of 16 wins during the 1992 IndyCar season. Now we have the field bunched up behind the pace car, and we'll see if the pits are open and they make their way down through, and they did not. The pits are open, but Johnny Rutherford, Nigel Mansell chose not to come in this time.
1: You know, I don't know why. Evidently, they are going to wait until the end, toward the end of this. Now that puts him out of the lead and back to the back of the queue.
0: We indicate and we are told now that the number 60 car of Jim Crawford did spin. I think maybe it was a situation where he was on the deacceleration lane and perhaps going a little fast and spun in that area of the track, but did not involve any other car. So the yellow is out for the third time this afternoon here at the Indianapolis Motor Speedway.
1: That's the one place where you really have to be cautious is this new warm-up lane we've begged for years. You know, we used to have to warm up at slow speeds out on the bottom of the racetrack on the apron, and cars would go by you at 200-plus miles an hour and miss you by less than an inch, it seemed like. And we begged for it. Now we have it, and the guys have got to learn how to use it, I guess. They run in there, and it's very flat, not very wide by standards, and you can easily slide right across it. We had an incident first of May where Jeff Andretti misjudged going into the backstretch warm-up lane, slid across the grass, and nearly pinned Roberto Guerrero up against the wall. In fact, Roberto took all the Goodyears off of the right side tires.
0: That was early in the month and was a first indication of how the drivers might have to deal with that slowdown lane. But it has proven to be very, very successful. Now, once again, the field comes out of corner number four, and this time, several flank off to the left and come in for a pit stop. We have Chris McClure stationed down near the Nigel Mansell pit. Here he comes, and about 15 or 20 other cars in for a pit stop. Chris?
2: In fact, just in front of Nigel Mansell's pit will be Jeff Andretti, and he's coming in as well. Almost overshooting, he did. Nigel Mansell missed the pit. He's about 10 feet beyond where the crew is. They run out to pull him back. Three now have a hold of the car. He was caught wide by the arriving car, or the crew set out for Jeff Andretti, and smoked the tires as he tried to cut in behind that pit. They still have not got him into the pit stall where they can do the service. Now he's in the right position, and the air jack goes in. Everybody now has to get resituated and find their position. The tires are coming off, but very slowly the fuel is going in. But a very costly mistake as Nigel Mansell got caught wide and too hot on pit road and simply couldn't get to the stall. Now the car is serviced, and he's in first, hesitates. Jeff Andretti swings around him, and Mansell is away.
0: And let's go to Sally Larvick.
3: And Paul Tracy was in and made a very quick pit stop, changed tires, refueled the car, made no wing adjustments, even though that we understand that he was having some handling problems on the track, but they got him in very quickly and out very quickly.
0: Now let's continue our march up the pit road and talk to Brian Hammonds, who's stationed near the north end. Brian?
4: Well, the Gallus team came in, both made stops, the two cars that are still on the racetrack. Allenzer Jr. came in. It looked like they made another adjustment to the front wing as they're still trying to fight that loose problem. He took on a full load of fuel and four tires. And then Kevin Kogan in the Conseco car also made a very routine stop, full load of fuel, four new tires. Bob Forbes, what's going on at your end?
5: Well, Allenzer got in again for the third time, and again, he got a very excellent pit stop with four tires, fuel, and he was out in very little time, so his day ought to be shortened by the pit stops he's made.
0: And Johnny Rutherford, that unfortunate situation with Nigel Mansell isn't going to hurt a whole lot. He's not going to lose a lap because of it, but he's going to lose valuable track position.
1: Yes, fortunately, it was on the caution, and he was able to, everybody came in. It looked like a NASCAR race. You know, it was a mass exodus of the track onto the pit lane. And there were a lot of close calls exiting the pits because guys pull out. They don't tend to look back. But Nigel had a real learning experience there, and that's something that can make or break you or cost the race for you. So he's going to have to learn how to look for his pit crew. It's tough with all of this sea of color with these grandstands and the people behind. And you try to make your crew as conspicuous as possible, but sometimes they just blend in.
0: Let's go to the 80-lap rundown in Howdy Bell.
6: Thank you, Bob. In first position, 5, Nigel Mansell. Second, 6, Mario Andretti. Third, 4, Emerson Fittipaldi. Fourth, 8, Teo Fabi. Fifth, 10, Ari Leyendyke. Sixth, 80, Al Unser. Seventh, 3, Al Unser Jr. Eighth, 41, Robbie Gordon. Ninth, 84, John Andretti. Tenth, 22, Scott Brayton. 11th, 40, Roberto Guerrero. 12th, 12, Paul Tracy. 13th, 2, Scott Goodyear. 14th, 9, Boisel. 15th, 11, Kogan. 16th, car 18, Vassar. 17th, 27, Brabham. 18th, car 16, Johansson. 19th, 51, Gary Bettenhausen. 20th, 50, Davy Jones. 21st, 59, Eddie Cheever. 22nd, 90, Lynn St. James. 23rd, 21, Jeff Andretti. 24th, 76, Tony Bettenhausen. 25th, 15, Matsushita. 26th, 92, Taze. 27th, 75, Ribs. 28th, 36, Gregoire. 29th, 66, Dobson. And 30th, 60, Crawford. Fox, Piquet, and Sullivan are all out. The speed, 173.342. That's a new record over Michael Andretti set in 86 of 172.635, Bob.
0: And the green flag comes back out. Mario Andretti is the leader of the 500. Bob Jenkins back at the Indianapolis Motor Speedway, and we have had our second incident of wall contact, the fourth caution of the day. It happened in Turn 3. Here's Larry Henry.
7: See, coming through Turn 3, got high. He rode the outside retaining wall all the way to the short chute, came off the wall, came to a stop there. The good news, Paul Tracy has climbed out of the car. The Penske team looking for a strong finish here. Tracy, of course, coming off his first IndyCar win at Long Beach, was running steadily. Something went wrong. He went high through 3, and you can see the tire marks all the way around the outside retaining wall, beginning at the beginning of Turn 3, all the way to the exit into the short chute on the north side.
0: Our video replay here in the booth indicates that he was running, I believe, with Scott Brayton very closely, and for some reason the car just headed for the wall.
1: Well, it's very hard to tell at this, you know, from what we saw, that the turbulence from the other car caused his car to wash out, and he got up in the gray, and there was no chance to get it back, or something might have broken. It looked like it just took off and went straight up to the wall, and of course that was, you know, taking this apron out of here, Bob, is what the doctors said would probably lessen the impacts and cause less of a problem when you got up to the wall, and we've seen that all month. We've seen the opportunity. Here he goes. We'll look at it here on the monitor, and it just looks like he got in there and lost the front end, and the car went up in the gray, although it went straight, so it could have been either one of the things I mentioned, a breakage or a wind problem.
0: And now let's go to a Larry Henry in Turn 3 for a recap of what he saw.
7: That's basically what happened. Paul Tracy, just the front end looked like it washed out. He rode the wall all the way around. Something interesting, we've talked about the new configuration of the track with the warm-up lane, and where the cars used to be on the track surface itself, and the workers out here trying to pick up parts of Paul Tracy's cars had to dodge the machines. Now they've gone down on the warm-up lane following the pace car there, so they have an extra groove for the cars under a yellow to allow the course workers to take care of the problem out on the racetrack itself.
0: And Sally Larvik is in Paul Tracy's pit.
3: There's a different story down here in Paul Tracy's pit. I am with Richard Buck, who was formerly the crew chief for Rick Mears' car, who's now working with the Penske team in Paul Tracy's pit. Richard, you have a different story as to what happened. It wasn't turbulence, was it?
8: No, it looks like he's made contact with, I believe, Scott Brayton. He says he's okay. He's out of the car.
3: He said Scott Brayton ran right over his front right?
8: That's what it appears. Until we get to look at the TV closely and talk to Paul, we can't say for sure, but that's what it appears right now.
3: Okay, so two different stories regarding Paul Tracy, but he is okay and he is out of this race.
0: And once again, a penalty is being assessed to Roberto Guerrero. He has been having problems all afternoon on pit road, and once again, he gets the black flag.
1: He's going to have to get a speedometer in that thing.
9: This latest yellow is a major break for Teo Fabi and Emerson Fittipaldi. I had to stop and think about that for a moment. They were at the head of the pack, but they were in the lead lap, but had the leaders behind them. Had the leaders passed them, they would have been a lap down. When the yellow came out, they were able to go around and get onto the back of the pack. They're running ninth with Emo and tenth with Teo Fabi, but they are now included in the lead lap still.
0: We are under caution, and Mario Andretti is the leader of this race, with Al Unser running second. Third is Al Unser Jr. Fourth is car number 10, Ari Leyendyke, and in fifth position is the 22 car, driven by Scott Brayton. The pace car leads the field down once again to complete lap number 98, and so we are just a couple of laps away from the halfway point of the Indianapolis 500. We see no sign of rain as we look toward the west. The skies are white. They are certainly not blue by any means, but there are no thunderheads building, and so it appears as if we may be able to get this entire race in this afternoon. We certainly hope so. 98 laps completed as a couple of cars make additional pit stops. Here come Emerson Fittipaldi down for a stop. And Roberto Guerrero is once again being assessed that penalty, and Brian Hammonds is right there.
4: And again, it's a speed limit penalty in the pits, so he had to come in, stop and go, but really under yellow, it wasn't that big a deal. It's really costly when you have to stop and go under green.
0: Now, we might mention that all drivers are being given one warning, and then if they violated the second time, they are given the black flag. So we're under our fourth caution again of the day here in Indianapolis. Mario is leading. Johnny?
1: Yeah, it's this pit lane speed limit is something that's new for the guys. So they're going to have violations this first race. But I'll guarantee you all of these stop and goes are going to make them think, and it will not happen again.
0: You're listening to live coverage of the 77th Indy 500. At the Indianapolis Motor Speedway under caution for an accident involving Paul Tracy. Now, we heard from the Tracy pits and the Roger Penske team. Sally is now in the Brayton pits with Dick Simon.
3: And I approached Dick Simon, and I told him what they told me in the Tracy pit, and that is that Scott Brayton ran over the right front of Tracy's car. You radioed into Scott because you hadn't heard anything about that. What did he say to you, Dick?
10: Scott says the accident was behind him. He didn't have anything to do with it.
3: He didn't have anything to do with it at all. Did he know what happened?
10: No, he just said that he looked in his mirror at the same time that he saw everything happening, and he was in front of it all.
3: And on another line, while you're disappointed because Raul dropped back so far because of the penalties, now Scott is up in fifth place.
10: Yes, Scott's up there on the same lap. We're trying to make up the lap that Raul lost due to the stop and go under the green, which is extremely costly at today's speeds. Hopefully we get a chance to make that lap back up.
3: Okay, thank you very much, Dick. And then that's the word from the Simon pick in that they had nothing to do with it. So let's go to Chris McClure.
2: We're with Chip Ganassi. Chip, earlier on, Ari was backing up. You made some major wing changes in the first stop and some minor changes the subsequent two stops. You're chastening it a little bit.
11: Well, it's interesting. Chris, we got we can seem to make the car work in traffic or we can make it work by itself. We can't figure out how to make it work in both places right now, but it's kind of an interesting race. There's a couple of guys, four or five guys out of sync on the pit stops here, and it's going to make for an interesting finish, I'm sure. But we got it right this time, I think.
2: Very comfortable with fourth at the moment.
11: We're comfortable. We're poised to make a run for the front here pretty quick.
2: Okay, thanks.
0: Chip Ganassi, the owner of Ari Leyendijk's car. The Indianapolis Motor Speedway Radio Network broadcast is brought to you by Performax from Pennzoil, the new synthetic motor oil that protects to the max, and by the Chevy Camaro Z28 and the Chevy CK pickup, the official car and truck of the 1993 Indy 500. To turn three and Larry Henry.
7: Well, Bob, you don't want to make excuses, but one of the safety trucks just stopped halfway down the back straightaway, looked to the inside and picked up something that was on the track. Whether that possibly could have caused this accident, say a Paul Tracy running over it, cutting a tire, we don't know, but they did walk all the way back down halfway, picked up something off the racing surface itself where a lot of the cars have been running, and now they're returning to position. So there was something on the track halfway down to turn three.
1: There was something on the front straightaway here, Bob, out by the start finish line. One of the pit crewmen working the signboard jumped over the wall, went out, and it was obviously a dead bird. He with two fingers picked it up very gingerly. Just an occupational hazard, I guess.
9: A couple of things, Bob. For several laps out there, just about maybe 6 feet north of the start-finish line, there appeared to be a rag that sat there for some time. I never saw that removed, but it was out there for a little while. The other thing is, everybody seems to be very closely grouped together. We've had four yellows, but they've been relatively short until this one, perhaps. The last person running, Jim Crawford, is only five laps behind the leader. We've got three cars that are four laps behind the leader. That's a lot closer. Normally, we see cars in the back that are lapped many more times by this stage. And again, I'm really astounded at this. It's 101 laps, and there are only four cars out of the race.
0: And here's the 100-lap rundown from Howdy.
6: All right, at 100 laps, first position, six, Mario Andretti, second, 80, Al Sr., third, three, Al Jr., fourth, car 10, Ari Leyendijk, fifth, 22, Brayton, sixth, five, Mansell, seventh, number two, Scott Goodyear, eighth, 84, John Andretti, ninth, 40, Guerrero, 10th, car 4, Emerson Fittipaldi, 11th, 8, Teo Fabi, 12th, 41, Robbie Gordon, 13th, 9, Raul Boisel, 14th, car 18, Vasser, 15th, 11, Kogan, 16th, Car 16, Johansson. 17th, 27, Brabham. 18th, 50, Jones. 19th, 59, Cheever. 20th, 90, St. James. 21st, 51, Gary Bettenhausen. 22, car 21, Jeff Andretti. 23rd, 76, Tony Bettenhausen. 24th, 15, Matsushita. 25th, 36, Gregoire. 26th, 75, Ribs. 27th, 92, Taze. 28th, 66, Dobson. 29th, 12th, Tracy. He is now out. 30th, 60, Crawford. Also out, Fox. Piquet and Sullivan, the average speed, 161.405. 161.405, Bob.
0: Field here on the main straightaway still behind the pace car. That has been a rather massive cleanup over there in turn number three. Larry Hendry, is the cleanup completed over there?
7: I would say we're going to go green this time around. All the vehicles have gone back to their positions. A lot of oil dry on the track. And remember, they've not actually been running on the circuit until just recently because of all the oil dry down there. Let's go down to the pits and Brian Hammonds.
4: We've been telling you so all day long about the problems that Little Al is having with the handling of his car. They think that a set of sticker tires might be the solution. They don't have any down here. They're going to get one sticker tire set, which means a brand new set of tires from Goodyear, and they're looking at teams that are dropping out of the race to see if they have any.
0: Brian Hammonds reporting from pit road as we watch the field move slowly through the north end of the racetrack, anticipating a green flag any moment. Now let's update you on the weather. The latest forecast and the latest radar report from the National Weather Service shows showers well north of here. They are expected to continue to move northeast, and we do not expect any rain now until after 3 o'clock Indianapolis time, and that would be well after the conclusion of this race. The pace car is in, and here's the green flag displayed once again as we go back to racing with Mario Andretti leading into turn number one.
12: Mario's made more money in lap prize winnings than anybody in the history of the Indianapolis 500. He is well on his way to picking up some more money. He's in front of Gary Lee in the second corner.
7: Well, keep in mind, on this restart, there were seven lap cars between first and second. Mario cleanly through two and halfway down the backstretch. Mario's got clear sailing in front of him, and he is on the charge right now, coming into turn three, and you have to look all the way back to turn two to pick up second position right now, as Mario has no lap traffic in front of him. Al Unser coming up through the field, trying to make some moves. Al Unser Jr., Scotty Brayton, and there's Ari Leyendijk, and Al Unser has gotten passed by three cars on the restart.
13: Again, Mario running very smoothly. He's already in the main straightaway, and as Larry mentioned, Al Unser Sr. falling back a bit.
0: Raul Boisel is the second car behind the leader. He is 12th, and the first car one lap down, so he will be trying to unlap himself. He has quick lap of the day, by the way, at 214.183. That came on lap number four. We're talking about Raul Boisel. Mario now in turn three again, Larry.
7: There he goes by, and we look back to turn two to find second place again. That's how big a lead that Mario Andretti has right now. The big question, what happened to Al Unser Sr.? There's Little Al. Here comes Scotty Brayton by Ari Leyendijk. So Brayton's moved up. Nigel Mansell and Al Unser dropping back again. There is something definitely wrong with Al Unser's car. He is fading back into the pack.
13: Up through four, but everything's fine as they go through. Nigel Mansell running smoothly, and Al Senior dropping back, and may give up another spot.
0: And running in second, the third position, rather, according to our scoring chart, is Scott Brayton. Mario Andretti looking very, very good here at the halfway mark of the Indianapolis 500. I don't have to remind you of the terrible luck that the Andretti family has had here at the Indianapolis Motor Speedway. Let us just mention that Mario Andretti won the Indianapolis 500 in 1969 and looking for victory number two today. At the Indianapolis Motor Speedway, here are the standings at the end of 108 laps. It is Mario Andretti leading, Al Unser Jr. is second, Ari Leyendijk third, Nigel Mansell fourth, and fifth is Scott Brayton. Now, Nigel Mansell, remember, overshot his pit on his last stop, but it hasn't affected in any way his ability to move through traffic on the racetrack. He is in a fine position. In fact, poised just behind the third place, Ari Leyendijk, in turn number two, Gary Lee.
7: They come through the short chute, indeed, right in front of me, about 10 car lengths between the two, and Mansell appears to be the fastest on the racetrack. He appears to be the fastest all day long. What an impressive debut for the defending world champion. Nigel Mansell about 10 car lengths behind Ari Leyendijk, who touches just down to the rumble strips, brings it up. Mansell staying right with him. Two Lolas powered by Ford XB Cosworth, but Mansell's been the quickest car on the track most of the afternoon.
13: As they come through four, Leyendijk, Mansell making up some room as they're going to have to both get around Eddie Cheevers ahead to the start-finish line.
0: Still about an 8-car length separation between Leyendijk and Nigel Mansell. Johnny?
1: Yes, I've been watching the distance between Raul Bosel and Mario Andretti. Mario leading the race, Raul wanting to get by him to make up that lap, to get back in the same lap with the leaders. It appears that Raul's closing a little bit, but it's going to take him a little while to make the gap up and to get that spot.
0: Raul right now running in 12th position. He led the opening laps of this race, and he led it in very impressive fashion, but is now a lap down in 12th position. We have 11 cars that are on the lead lap. Mario Andretti is leading. In fact, his interval is 15.1 seconds over Al Unser Jr. And little Al is in turn one, Jerry Baker.
12: Indeed he is. He is making a move. He appears to be having whatever problem was going wrong, getting it straightened away. He's a little more effective than he was. Gary, can you see him in two?
7: Yeah, he is actually on through two. Not only 15 seconds behind, but he has four lap cars out in front. So little Al has some traffic to negotiate down the backstretch up into turn three. And of course, that's what helped Mario Andretti on the restart was traffic. Leyendijk still holding off Mansell by about five, but Al Sr. is tucked behind Scott Brayton. That would be a move for position. Al Unser can't make that move this time on Brayton through three.
13: They head into four, and again, Leyendijk still with the lead, but it appears to be closing. Mansell moving up, and Scotty Brayton still holding off Al Unser Sr. as they head to the main straightaway.
0: Leyendijk is running in third position, then Mansell, then Brayton, and then Al Sr. And Johnny, if there perhaps is a theme of this event, it would have to be the impressive performance of the old veterans, Mario Andretti, Al Unser Sr., both doing very well.
1: Yes, you've got to remember, this is the racetrack we've all learned to run on for many, many years. And then they allowed the apron to be run on, and now we're back up on this surface. So it's old home week for the older guys.
0: 16.5-second advantage. That is the interval between first and second, Mario Andretti and Al Unser. Now we have a battle for third here. There is second place, Al Unser Jr. There is Leyendijk, and right behind him is Mansell. Is he going to make a move, Jerry?
12: Well, he changed his mind, Bob, just as they came into number one. It looked like he might have lost it. No, he's going to make the move in number two, Gary.
7: Through the short shoot, yes, indeed. Through the short shoot, Mansell goes low, gets around Leyendijk for position. They're off the corner. Now he pulls up behind Davy Jones going down the backstretch. Now about a 10-car length advantage between those two cars.
12: Nigel Mansell's been able to drive high, low, in the middle. He might even be able to drive on the grass today. He is on the move, picks up the position. He's got to chase down now Little Al.
13: Little Al, again, with a bit of a lead over Nigel Mansell, but Mansell's got the one car in between. That is Eddie Cheever, but as you mentioned, Mansell making a move right now.
0: Nigel Mansell has moved himself all the way up into the top five, and Mansell, remember, is driving after back surgery about a month ago, in which there were 100 stitches taken in the back to close up an area caused by a crash in Phoenix. And Johnny, I don't imagine he's thinking about that right now.
1: I would think that's the farthest thing from his mind, and unless he just wants to get it over in a hurry.
0: Mansell is running in third position, 21 seconds behind the leader, Mario Andretti. Andretti is encountering traffic now as he moves through the north end of the racetrack and comes onto the main straightaway here, but things are going very well for Mario Andretti. Here's Larry Henry in turn three.
7: Roberto Guerrero has just picked up a spot. He passed Scott Brayton in the north short shoot, so Roberto Guerrero now has moved up to that fifth position. Al Unser still dropping back. Was there a problem with Brayton's car? He was very high, and Goodyear just motored. I make that Guerrero motored right past him.
0: Scott Brayton has moved back to sixth position now as Guerrero moves into fifth position. A very competitive Indianapolis 500-mile race that is currently being led by Mario Andretti.
9: We're checking the speeds on every lap here, Bob, and for about the last 10 laps, very often the best lap is turned by Raul Boisel, who's trying to get back into the lead lap. He's now showing as 2.2 seconds behind Mario Andretti, plus a lap. But if we go for a while here with no yellows, it's possible that he's going to be able to start catching the tail-enders that are in the lead lap. In other words, he would start moving up from the 12th place where he's currently been running.
0: 116 of 200 laps completed now in the Indy 500. Back in the Master Control Tower at the Indianapolis Motor Speedway, I'm Bob Jenkins, and 119 laps are completed in this year's 500. Mario Andretti has the lead, a battle for second in turn three.
12: Nigel Mansell took a look to the inside of Al Unser Jr. He couldn't do it that time, but the interval about three car lengths as they head to turn four, Bob Lamy.
13: As they head into turn four, it is still little Al with Mansell right behind him. Normally, he has tried to make the move on the main straightaway. Mansell heads, tries to make up some ground as he approaches Bob Jenkins.
0: Mario Andretti with about a half a lap lead, but this battle for second rages on as Little Al continues to hang on to second place. They're over in turn two, and Gary.
7: They have Stefan Johansson out in front of them now, about seven or eight car lengths between those two battling for position. Little Al leading Nigel down the backstretch. Little Al is second, Nigel third.
12: It has been very interesting. Little Al has been trying to break the draft. Mansell to the inside, back to the outside. Al will go down low, down high, and Mansell stays right with him. They go through three.
13: Again through the short shoot and head to four. Again, both down low. Right here is where Mansell's content to stay behind him. It's the main straightaway. He tries to make the move, but still behind Little Al as they head to the start-finish line.
0: And the interval between the two narrows up just a little bit once again. We'll keep our eye on that battle for second position. Meanwhile, we mentioned how Scott Brayton was running in the top five at one point. He's dropped back to position number seven, and we noticed there for a couple of laps his speed reduced greatly. Let's get a report from Sally Larvik.
3: And I have his chief mechanic, Mark Christensen. Is there any problem with Scott? We noticed that he's dropped down at least two positions from a while ago. Has he radioed in with any problems?
14: Well, right at the moment, he hasn't said anything. So we're just kind of playing it by ear and see if he's just kind of settled down a little bit. But he hasn't said anything for the last three laps.
3: Okay, so as far as you're concerned, the car is working okay?
14: Yeah. Right at the moment, yeah, we believe everything's all right. He's just letting everybody do their thing, and we're just kind of waiting until a little bit later on.
3: Okay, so Scott Brayton playing the waiting game, hoping that it's all going to work out for him, Bob.
0: We still have a long way to go, 77 laps to the conclusion of this race, and Larry Henry is in turn three.
12: We're watching car number 84, car number 41. Those are two A.J. Foyt cars. Tell you what, they almost banged wheels. They were side-by-side through two. They were side-by-side down the back straightaway. And hopefully A.J., the car owner, wasn't watching a monitor at that time. He might call both of them in and had a long chat with them.
0: And Gary Lee has an observation in turn two.
7: We were watching the same situation over here as they came into two. Robbie Gordon, the rookie, went to the inside of John Andretti. AJ's two cars were within about 18 inches of each other, and John had to give him room because he was right down to the inside of the rumble strip, and they were about as close as you want to be over here in the corner.
0: The only serious incident of contact with the wall. Now, Danny Sullivan did have contact and damaged his car beyond repair. Paul Tracy, however, had the most serious contact, and our Chuck Marlowe is with Paul.
15: Okay, Bob, thank you very, very much. We're down here right next to Paul. Paul's going to ask you a couple of quick questions, a controversy as to what happened up there. What did happen from your viewpoint?
8: Well, I went into the turn side-by-side with 22, and, you know, he moved up and just pinched me down tight, and there was nowhere for me to go. I was on the brakes. I couldn't slow down and clip my front wheel, and that sent me up into the wall.
15: So there was contact between the two of you?
8: Yeah, it's clipped my front wheel on his car, and you know, I just couldn't slow the car down quick enough to back out of the way.
15: Okay, Paul, best to you. Thanks to see you in such good shape anyway.
8: Thanks.
0: That's Chuck Marlowe with Paul Tracy, who became a father only last Thursday. In turn three, we have a battle for position.
12: Mansell's closed again on Al Unser Jr. coming to three. They've broken it off just a little going to four, but Mansell seems to be able to get a good run on Al Unser Jr. He's going to get that position sooner or later.
13: It's the main straightaways where he seems to be making up the ground. Right now, they're heading past the start-finish line toward one.
0: And it continues to be the same interval as the last couple of laps. Nigel continues to close in, but he cannot pick up second position. And now we go to Brian Hammonds.
4: Long, lengthy pit stop for Roberto Guerrero. He came in, got the servicing, killed the engine, and now they're trying to push him to get it started, trying to bump start Roberto Guerrero, but it's a long, long pit stop. It fires, and he's on his way.
0: And again, at the end of the backstretch, Larry.
7: Nigel Mansell right there again on Al Unser Jr. This time he keeps the interval closer, going to four, Bob Levy.
13: Very close, but it's still Al Jr. with Nigel Mansell right on his tail, but nothing in the way of a pass yet.
0: So that continues to be Al Unser Jr. in second, Nigel Mansell in third. They again get very close going into turn number one, but Mansell unable to take that position away. Mario Andretti continues to lead now with a 16-second advantage over second place, Al Unser Jr.
1: Mario's car is really operating. He must have a good set of tires. He's got it working the way he wants to. He can drive it anywhere, and he passes everybody just as he comes to them. So he's really got a situation going. He could be a two-time winner.
0: Indeed, he could. Raul Boisel, meanwhile, we mentioned how he was the first car on the a lap down. And now we have Al Unser Jr. coming into the pits. Al Unser Jr. is coming in. Boisel isn't very far away from getting his lap back. We'll keep an eye on it. Meanwhile, our eyes are focused on Al Unser Jr., who comes into the pits for a routine stop. We're watching here from the master control tower as the crew goes to work to change all four tires on the car and get it loaded with fuel. Al Unser Jr. sitting there, and Brian Hammonds has arrived.
4: And they do have four new sticker
0: tires
4: to put on
0: the car. We have a crash in turn three.
7: We've got two cars that came together. They touched wheels coming into three, and they slide back down across into turn three. One of them is the Budweiser King car, and the other one is car number 31. They touched just coming into turn number three. It looked like for a moment they were going to be able to hold the cars out on the track, but they made contact with the outside retaining wall in turn number three. So we've got a yellow out here, and they just brushed wheels. You can't go too wide into three, and they tried it.
0: That is Jeff Andretti that has crashed in turn number three here at the Indianapolis Motor Speedway. We are watching him climb from his race car. He appears to be okay, but once again, Jeff Andretti has a problem at Indianapolis.
1: Yes, it's really a shame. You know, the guys are starting to try things. They're getting a little more used to running out there on this racetrack, and they're trying to check somebody out, and you've got to be very, very cautious. It's a 500-mile race, and you've got to be there at the end. The only lap that pays anything is the last one.
0: And this other car involved is Roberto Guerrero. So it's Roberto Guerrero and Jeff Andretti involved in a two-car incident in turn number three. Let's send it back to Larry Henry.
7: Well, it started just as they came into turn three off the back straightaway. It looked like for a moment they were going to survive it. They did touch wheels. The car straightened, and then one broke loose. The other one hit the other car, and they were right up into the wall and rode it all the way around into the North Short Chute. Just one of those incidents, and again, we've watched it here all day. If you do go too wide, the outside driver has to be out of the throttle big time. You just can't keep your foot in it, and I tell you, they almost saved it, but almost wasn't enough this time around.
0: It's our fifth caution of the race. A two-car accident in turn number three has brought out our fifth caution of the day. We will tell you that Raul Boisel did get his lap back. Mario Andretti had slowed to pit, and Boisel was able to get his lap back. Nigel Mansell comes in for a pit stop, but our main concern right now is the health of Jeff Andretti in turn three. Here's Larry.
7: Both Roberto Guerrero and Jeff Andretti climbed out of the cars. Jeff was in some pain. You may remember the accident last year that occurred in turn two where he had those severe foot injuries. In fact, this is his first race back, and the impact on the wall here may have stunned those same injuries, but he did get on the back of one of the safety trucks, sat there. They brought a stretcher out. He climbed on the stretcher himself, and he's being taken to the Hanna Medical Center. Roberto Guerrero will also go there. Any wall contact, it's a mandatory trip, even if you climb out of the cockpit and walk away here at Indianapolis. So it looks like Jeff Andretti's okay. Okay, again, he walked to the back of the safety truck on his own, got on the stretcher on his own.
0: And now a very interesting situation has developed because that black flag is waving again, Johnny, and look at the number that's below it.
1: Yes, number six, which is our one and only Mario Andretti. He must have a pit infraction.
0: So Mario will be coming in for a stop-and-go penalty. Meanwhile, Nigel Mansell did make a pit stop just a moment ago. Chris, did it go better than last time?
2: Did indeed. Of course, he had the opportunity to come in very slowly, and pit road was open for him. Routine service and away, nothing untoward. Mario had done his pit stop a little while ago, and now his crew kind of looking around in consternation. As I arrive at the pit, I'll check out this black flag and what it all means.
0: And the 120-lap rundown now comes from Howdy Bell.
6: All right, 120 laps. In first place was number 6, Mario Andretti. Second, 3, Al Unser Jr. Third, car 5, Nigel Mansell. In fourth, 10, Ari Leyendijk. Fifth, 40, Roberto Guerrero, who is now out because of the accident. Sixth, 80, Al Sr. Seventh, 22, Scott Brayton. Eighth, car 8, Teo Fabi. Ninth, 4, Emerson Fittipaldi. In 10th spot was number 2, Scott Goodyear. 11th, 84, John Andretti. In 12th, 9, Raul Boisel. In 13th, 18, Jim Vassar. 14th was 41, Robbie Gordon. 15th, 11, Kevin Kogan. 16th was car 16, Stefan Johansson. 17th, car 27, Jeff Brabham. 18th, 59, Eddie Cheever. 19th, 50, Davy Jones. 20th, 90, Lynn St. James. 21st, 51, Gary Bettenhausen. 22nd, 21, Jeff Andretti. 23rd, 76, Tony Bettenhausen. 24th, 15th, Hiro Matsushita. 25th, 36, Stefan Gregoire. In the 26th position, number 75, Willie Ribbs. 27th, 66, Dominic Dobson. 28th, 60, Jim Crawford. 29th, 92, Didier Taze. Out at that point, Tracy, Fox, Piquet, and Sullivan. But since then, Jeff Andretti and Roberto Guerrero both out. The average speed, 163.448 miles per hour. 163.448, that is not a record at 120 laps. Bob?
0: And we will clarify a penalty. Now, the number 6 car of Mario Andretti has been assessed a stop-and-go penalty, but it was not for a speed violation. Instead, Mario apparently entered the pits while it was closed. It was a very close situation there because the caution was coming out or had just come out because of the incident in turn 3 when Mario came in.
1: Well, it's new rules that everybody's got to get used to, I guess, and it's unfortunate, but that's the game you got to play.
0: And Brian Hammonds is in Al Unser Jr.'s pit.
4: Little Al was pitting when we went yellow this last time, and just to update you on his situation, the team has scrounged up 3 sets of sticker tires, brand new tires. They have better grip and some stagger, and that's what Little Al was really looking for. They have 1 set on the car, 2 other sets of sticker tires in the pit area, so Little Al is now has what he needs to go racing for the rest of this one.
0: Indy, Indianapolis 500, Indy 500, and Brickyard 400 are trademarks owned and licensed by the Indianapolis Motor Speedway Corporation. Any rebroadcast, reproduction, or the use of information and description contained in this broadcast without the written consent of the Indianapolis Motor Speedway Corporation is prohibited. Again, the field comes down and completes another lap under caution. Raul Boisel is making a stop. This is not a stop and go. This is a pit stop for a change of tires and fuel. You remember Boisel just got his lap back. He was ahead of Mario Andretti when the yellow came out. Boisel getting service down to our left under the scoring pylon. The crew has completed the work, and Raul Boisel moves back out onto the racetrack, lights up the tires as he does so.
1: Now he has on a new set of sticker tires, so he's going to be going for it.
0: And Sally Larvik is roaming the pit area and has a report on Stefan Johansson and Tony Bettenhausen and that team in today's race.
3: That's right, Bob. We haven't heard very much about Stefan Johansson. He started in 6th position, and he's now in 15th, and I am told that they got out of sync with the pit stops early on, and they just made their lap back, so the car is working okay, so they should be fine. Meanwhile, in Tony Bettenhausen's pits, when Tony decided that he was going to run a car also, he needed a team manager. And so who should he get but a familiar face in IndyCar racing, and that is Steve Horn. And Steve Horn used to be with the True Sports team. Now he is running his own Indy Lights team. And, Steve, it's good to see you here in racing again. What's the difference coming in on a Friday as opposed to spending a whole month of May here?
16: Well, I think you've just got to cram a little bit more in 3 days. But really, the guys on the Bettenhausen team have done a great job in getting the car set up. So my job's relatively easy here today. Tony's having a little bit of problem with his motor, but he's doing a great job in hanging in there.
3: And you're having a good time with the Indy Lights team. We're going to see you back in IndyCar racing?
16: Yeah, there's 5 of us here from Tasman Motorsports, and we'll be back at IndyCars next year and having fun doing Indy Lights.
3: Good to see you here, Steve. Bob?
0: Here is Mario Andretti coming down for his stop-and-go penalty. Again, this assessed because he entered a closed pit area. Chris, he should be coming to you.
2: And one crew member over the wall waving his arm. He'll touch the right front tire. He does so. The USAC official says go ahead, and Mario is away. So the penalty is paid. Michael Knight with the Newman Haas team public relations. A lot of consternation, Mike. And I think if you had time, you'd appeal it, perhaps win your case. But now it's too late.
5: Well, Mario is extremely adamant that when he was committed to pit road, that the yellow light was not on. The USAC observer at pit entrance, we heard on the radio, told race control that he thought Mario was already committed to the pit entrance, and even if that light was on, he probably didn't see it. Beyond that, it's irrelevant. Mario was going to be out of fuel. The rules say that, you know, you can pit if you're going to run out of fuel on the racetrack, so we're working on it the best we can.
2: Okay, that's Michael Knight. There's the Newman Haas case, and if it's any consolation up there, fellows, a pit away. The Ari Leyendyke pit, a couple of crewmen said to me just a couple of moments ago that they thought Mario was in clean. And if the guys that you're competing with for the win in the 500 think so, I guess it is food for thought.
0: Ari Leyendyke is the leader of the race. At the moment, we are under caution. We welcome these new stations on the Indianapolis Motor Speedway Worldwide Radio Network, CJCL in Toronto, Ontario, Canada. We welcome all of you Canadian listeners to our broadcast today. WFFG in Key West, Florida, KSCJ in Sioux City, Iowa, and WJTT in Oak Harbor, Washington. We welcome you to the world's largest radio network broadcasting the 77th running of the Indianapolis 500-mile race. We are 134 laps into this event now. Make that 135. And the leader of the event is now Al Unser Jr. as Ari Leyendyke made a pit stop. Here's Bob Forbes.
5: Well, the three Menard cars are running very close to one another, Bob. None of them are doing anything great today, but the good news for them is they're still all in the race. Unofficially, we have Eddie Cheever 18th, Jeff Brabham 19th, and Gary Bettenhausen 20th. They seem to have no serious problems, but they just haven't been able to be competitive today.
0: And with Al Unser Jr. becoming the leader here and making it the 11th different leader, we have set a new record. So indeed, Johnny Rutherford, the idea of making this race more competitive has worked. We are seeing great competition, several cars on the lead lap. As a matter of fact, we have 11 on the lead lap and a new record for different leaders.
1: It certainly is, and there are 27 cars still left in the race. You know, that's something. So you've got 135 laps gone and 27 cars left in the race, 11 on the lead lap. It's quite a competitive event.
0: We've been under yellow for quite some time because of a crash in turn number three involving Roberto Guerrero and Jeff Andretti. We'll check on the cleanup there in a moment. First, here's Chris McClure.
2: Well, to follow up on what you guys were talking about just a moment ago, you know, we were doing a little bit of research a couple days ago, Bob, about the closeness of the field. And back in 1970, the field front-to-back qualifying was separated by just over 4 miles an hour. At the end, there were five people on the lead lap, a lot of contenders for the win. In 53, the spread front-to-back was just over 3 miles an hour, and there were eight cars on the lead lap at the end. So the trend holds up in this event. Close qualifying, close racing, lots of contenders. Let's go to Chuck Marlowe.
15: Okay, Chris, thank you very much. We're just sitting here waiting just for a moment while we sort of coordinate things with Dr. Henry Bach, who will have a report on Jeff Andretti in just a moment. If you want to go back to the tower just for a second or two and then come back to me, I'll be ready.
0: All right, let's go to turn three and get a report on the cleanup from Larry Henry.
17: Well, it looks like the cleanup is done. One of the final safety trucks heading off to the position, but I tell you, this is the same area that our previous accident occurred at, and there is an awful lot of oil dry in this groove. It's going to take a while to work that off, so I'm not sure how much tippy-toeing the drivers will do through there, but there's a lot of the oil dry down on the outside of turn number three and in the north short chute.
0: 136 laps complete. Now let's go back to Chuck.
15: Okay, we're all set. We're down here with Henry Bach just to find out what happened.
18: Jeff Andretti and Roberto Guerrero are both in here. They're both in good condition, awake and alert. Guerrero has a little bruise on his right knee and a bruise to his left shoulder, but other than that, in good condition. They'll be released from here in just a few minutes.
15: Okay, that's a sufficient answer and good news that everybody was waiting for just to make sure they're all right. But, Bob, I know everyone was apprehensive about Jeff Andretti and further injury to his feet.
0: Yeah, when we saw him get out of his car, he moved over to one of the safety vehicles, and he sat down on the back of the truck and appeared to be in a little bit of pain, but I'm glad to hear that Jeff is going to be okay.
1: Definitely. I'll tell you what, it makes my eyes water to watch him walk around the pits, but he is really a gutsy young man. He's out there, and I'm sure a lot of pain with that accident last year where his legs were really broken quite badly and his feet. He's to be commended for being out there running in a race car. And, of course, when it hits the wall again, that's a pretty good shot. That's got to hurt.
0: Allenser Jr. is the leader of this race. We are under caution. Ari Leyendyke made a pit stop and has fallen back to seventh. Here again is Chris McClure.
2: And there was a little miscalculation or error in the pit stop in that Ari on board did not reset the fuel meter. And, of course, they didn't know it pit side till he made the first pass one lap later, but they're not too concerned about it. It has been reset, and all telemetry is coming through just fine, and it was under yellow, so it doesn't really throw their calculations off that much. Sally Larvik.
3: Okay, I'm down in Emerson Fittipaldi's pit, and I've got Kevin Diamond with me, who is the PR representative, and they're a little bit confused, and actually they're asking some questions of the USAC officials regarding Mario's penalty. Kevin, what is that?
19: Well, right now we're questioning whether on the stop-and-go penalty, how he could end up in the second. He only lost one place on it. He should be at the back of the pack. And the second issue is we're a little confused how you do a stop-and-go on a yellow.
3: In other words, you're saying the stop-and-go should be on a green, not on a yellow.
19: We're asking USAC for their evaluation of their rules.
3: And what has USAC said to you?
19: So far, we haven't heard back.
3: Okay, so they're waiting, as we will also.
0: A lot of questions regarding the many penalties that have been handed out here this afternoon by the sanctioning body of this Indianapolis 500-mile race, the United States Auto Club. The green flag waves, and we are going back to racing at the conclusion of lap number 138. Here's Little Al, but Mario isn't far behind in one.
12: Little Al with a little lead, stuck right in the middle, though, is car 75, and that's Willie T. Ribbs. They're in the short shoot between 1 and 2 and Gary.
7: And Andretti to the inside, he is by Ribbs, and now he set sail for Little Al. Your defending champion is leading the 1980, what year are we talking about, 1993 Indy 500.
0: Al Unser Jr. got on the accelerator early, coming into turn three with the lead. Then it's Mario Andretti. Al Unser Sr. stuck in traffic. He can't get around Jeff Brabham. That's hurt him. He wants to get up front and battle for the lead one more time.
13: Al Jr. through number four, chasing Eddie Cheever, who is the back marker there, but Mario Andretti still back in second.
0: At the line, it is Unser, then Andretti as they head to turn one again.
12: In those positions, it is, as we called it, it's Little Al out in front. He's trying to catch the back marker to get some running room as they make the turn to number two.
7: Little Al's about 15 car lengths behind Cheever, and then about 10 car lengths behind Little Al is Mario.
0: Right now, it's Al Unser Jr. comfortably in the lead, but he knows Mario Andretti's been strong all day, and he's just behind him on the racetrack as they go through the third turn. And here's a move by Emerson Fittipaldi on Scott Brayton. He can't make it. He's got to back out of the throttle. We know you can't go too wide through three, but Emo may try it in four.
13: Again, three. Al Unser Jr. leads Mario Andretti, and we check for Emerson Fittipaldi. No, he stays behind Scott Brayton as they approach the main straightaway.
0: Scott Brayton is in fourth position. And behind him is Emerson Fittipaldi, but that battle has settled down just a little bit now. Al Unser Jr. with just about a half-second advantage on Mario Andretti at the end of 140 laps in Indianapolis. The Indianapolis 500-mile race on the Indianapolis Motor Speedway Radio Network. I'm Bob Jenkins, and 143 laps are completed with Al Unser Jr. in the lead. Now, a couple of observations. First of all, Eddie Cheever, who is ahead of the leader, Al Unser Jr., on the racetrack, but he is a couple of laps down in 18th position, is running about 3 miles an hour faster than Little Al. And secondly, one of the fastest cars on the racetrack right now is Raul Boissel, who has moved into ninth position. Here now is the 140-lap rundown from Howdy Bell.
6: 140 laps in the first position is number three, Al Unser Jr., second, six, Mario Andretti, third, 80, Al Unser Sr., fourth, 22, Scott Brayton, fifth, four, Emerson Fittipaldi, sixth, five, Mansell, seventh, 10, Leyendyke, eighth, car eight, Bobby, ninth, number two, Goodyear, 10th, number nine, Boissel, 11th, 84, John Andretti, 12th, 41, Robbie Gordon, 13th, 18, Vasser, 14th, car 16, Johansson, 15th, 11, Kogan. 16th, 50, Davy Jones. 17th, 90, St. James. 18th, car 59, Eddie Cheever. 19th, car 27, Brabham. 20th, 51, Gary Bettenhausen. 21st, 15th, Matsushita. 22nd, car 76, Tony Bettenhausen. 23rd, 36, Stefan Gregoire. 24th, 66, Dobson. 25th, 75, Ribbs. 26th, 92, Taze. 27th, 60, Crawford. The balance of the cars are out. Guerrero, Jeff Andretti, Paul Tracy, Stan Fox, Nelson Piquet, and Danny Sullivan. The average speed, 152.925 miles per hour. That is not a new record at 140.
0: With Al Unser Jr. leading the race, we now go back into the history books, Donald Davidson, and look for back-to-back winners, and we find the most recent was his father in 1970 and 71.
9: You've said it all, Bob.
0: And Raul Boisel continues to move up. He has picked off another position and has moved to eighth. Larry Henry in turn three.
17: I've been watching Raul Boisel, and he drives a great line, and he is really on the throttle. As you said, he's running the quickest laps of anyone on the racetrack. He just got by Teo Fabi. He's setting his sights on Ari Leyendijk. Once he got that lap back, he has been on the move. And remember, at the beginning of this race, no one could chase him down on the racetrack. And finally, Emerson Fittipaldi has just gotten by Scott Brayton going into turn three to pick up a position there.
0: Let's follow that. That is for fourth spot. Emo now moves into fourth over Scott Brayton. They come off of the straight away. Scott Brayton has run a very consistent race here this afternoon, has been in the top 10 almost all afternoon, but now Emo into turn number one has a rather sizable advantage.
12: Indeed he does, Bob. Plenty of room to work with now. There he goes. There comes Scott Brayton in hot pursuit. They're in the short shoot. They head toward the bend of number two.
17: Emo has clear track out in front of him, and he pulls away to a sizable gap over Scott as they head down the back stretch.
12: I tell you what, we may have a battle for the lead very shortly because Mario Andretti is beginning to close on Al Unser Jr. The interval there is shrinking on the racetrack. So Al Jr. falling back maybe a little, or Mario getting a little quicker. We'll have to wait and see. But those two may be going at it hammer and tong here shortly.
13: Emerson Fittipaldi is pulling away from Brayton in that other battle, pulling away pretty much right now as they head to the main straightaway.
0: And Brian Hammonds is in Al Unser Jr.'s pit.
4: Well, the reason that little Al is falling back somewhat is because he's still having a handling problem. Now, he's not loose, he's pushing. He's got the sticker tires on, he's getting more grip, the front end is washing away. So we're going to have to make another wing adjustment on his next pit stop.
0: Johnny Rutherford, how can the car change from one condition to another in such a short period of time?
1: Bob, I think it must be black magic. You know, I really don't know it. You try to find out the tire sizes. You try to get the staggers right. You try to pick tires that'll work good together. But there's just, you know, you take 8 or 10 sets of tires, and one set will be particularly good, and you try to run those at the right time.
0: First and second, pretty close as they move through the short chute of the south end and head toward Gary Lee.
17: A whole lot of traffic in front of them right now. Mario directly under the rear wing, looks to the outside, coming off of turn two down the backstretch. They have lots of traffic out in front. Mario all the way to the infield grass, trying to make a move on the low side. Tucks now in behind, headed for turn three. Larry.
12: Mario looks low, looks high, takes the low line. Al Jr. holds him off for the moment. Mario actually down on the rumble strips with the left side, slows him down a little, picks up some speed through the north short chute. Bob Levy.
13: Traffic in front of them, but it's still Little Al as they come through four. Mario dropping back a little bit now as Little Al tries to catch Eddie Cheever.
0: An unbelievable move to make it three wide at the end of the backstretch. Mario tried to gain the lead. He could not, and now he drops back a little bit. But still, Mario is still in a very, very good position, second behind Al Unser Jr.
1: Extremely prudent move on Mario's part there. I think we're seeing a Mario that wants to win this race very badly, and he's not jeopardizing the car, running it as hard as he probably could. He's sitting there waiting for the right opportunity.
0: He has run a very consistent and a very smart race here this afternoon. Mario Andretti has been one of the 11 drivers to lead this race. He is now a second behind Al Unser Jr. at the end of 150 laps. Al Unser Sr. is running third. Fourth is car number four, Emerson Fittipaldi. The fifth place car is number 22. That, of course, is driven by Scott Brayton. In sixth position is Nigel Mansell. Seventh is Ari Leyendijk. Eighth is Raul Boisel. Ninth is car number two, Scott Goodyear. In 10th position is car number 8, Teo Fabi. And 11th position is car number 84. And in turn 3, Larry.
17: Andretti has just gotten a position on Al Unser Jr. Nothing Al could do. He's got an ill-handling car, but Mario went way high. The right wheels were actually in the gray in turn 3. Scrubbed off some speed, but he does have the position on Al Unser Jr.
13: Same way through 4. Mario now trying to catch Cheever. Little Al dropping back a bit as Mario makes the move on Cheever.
0: And so Mario Andretti is back in command of the 77th Indy 500. Mario Andretti leads the Indianapolis 500. Second place is Al Unser Jr. Third place belongs now to Emerson Fittipaldi as he was able to pass Al Unser Sr. And here's Sally Larvik.
3: And Emerson Fittipaldi is really on it. He was slowing down there for a while and the team was concerned, but then and he really turned it up, and he used the traffic to start drafting. They also said that they're going to come in for one more pit stop. That's going to be it. They can go the distance after that, and it's kind of interesting because everybody knows about Teresa Fittipaldi's horseshoe earrings. She wears them for good luck. She wore them when Emerson Fittipaldi won in 89. Well, today she has on two horseshoe earrings. She's got two on each ear for double the luck, so maybe they'll do him some good. Let's go to Bob Forbes.
5: Thanks, Sally. Brian Barnhart, the chief mechanic for Al Unser, says he's feeling very comfortable out there where he's running, and he said he does have some left. I don't think there's any question that they feel that Al Unser Sr. can get his fifth win today.
0: A great battle for second position now in the south end of the racetrack. Little Al and Emma are going at it in turn number two. Yeah,

0: That's to four.
1: Same situation here. Al holds on. Stephen Gregoire in front. Al tried to move to the inside, thought better of it. They line up coming down the main straightaway.
2: And into turn number one. Little Al still, but just about a car length.
0: No change. He thought briefly about it, then backed off. Now he shortens the distance as they slow down just a bit to head to number two.
3: Yeah, the gap's about five or six car lengths, so it's status quo as they work off the second corner. Still, Stephen Gregoire out in front, and actually, they're not losing contact at all with Mario.
4: Mario is stuck in traffic, and that has slowed him down. There's Emerson and Al with Gregoire in between. Al Sr. going by here. And Scott Brayton and Nigel Mansell. Brayton's had a heck of a day.
1: As they move through turn number four, Mario Andretti, then it's Al Jr., Gregoire in between, as Larry mentioned, and then Emerson Fittipaldi, Emo right behind him, now tries to pass him in the main straightaway.
2: And Gregoire does move over, and Emerson Fittipaldi is able to pass that back marker back to turn number three.
4: Raul Boisel has just picked off Ari Leyendijk. Move him up another position. Next in line for him is Nigel Mansell. Boisel, who went a lap down, is on the move, and he's trying to chase down the leaders. He's picking them off one at a time while the front group battles each other. Boisel is on the move from behind. Little Al trying to work traffic. He's got Fittipaldi right on his rear wing now.
5: You know, I see something happening here, Bob. I think out of the individual pits, the crews are telling their drivers it's time to go. Let her go. Let's see what she's got. And I think it's going to be a dash to the flag from this point on.
2: I have never seen a more competitive Indianapolis 500. Our IBM scoring mechanism shows us that the first nine cars are separated by less than 10 seconds. Donald, would you agree this is just about as good as you can get it?
6: Yeah, just extraordinary, Bob. Just the attrition rate or lack of is the thing that I just can't help going back to. We've got 27 cars running. And the last car running is Didier Taze. He's only seven laps behind. And to have this many cars running in the first nine and be just 10 seconds apart as they are right now at this stage. And remember, this is not immediately after a yellow. I don't even remember how long ago since we had a yellow, but we've been running about, 20, 30 laps without one.
2: It is a great battle on the racetrack. Again, Mario Andretti leads. Here is Little Al and Emo running together once again into turn one.
0: This is the point where if they're going to make the move, they will. They do not. They straighten it out as they hit into the short chute. They're over in number two. Emo goes to the outside.
3: Yeah, and they're following Tony Bettenhausen now, but the gap has closed down to about four car lengths. Off the second corner, down the backstretch, Emo tucks in behind Little Al, looks to the high side, stays behind, now looks to the low side, going into three.
4: Interesting. There's one more pit stop to go. Emo about 10 car lengths behind him. Boisel's moving up again. He's going to be closing on Mansell in a moment. What a race!
1: They come through for Mario Andretti, clear sailing. Then the traffic in between is Tony Bettenhausen, but Little Al and Emerson Fittipaldi just like they were.
2: And they move around Tony Bettenhausen, at least Al Unser Jr. does, and puts Tony Bettenhausen between himself and the third place Emerson Fittipaldi. It is literally anybody's race here as we close in now to less than 40 laps to go.
6: Just a few moments ago, Nigel Mansell went up to fifth place, or fourth. Well, he went to fifth, then to fourth, and Al Unser is now fifth, dropping Scott Brayton to sixth place, but they are all running within about a second of each other. That is a very close battle.
2: And Johnny Rutherford, the hallowed ground that we speak of every year is being prepared immediately in front of us. Preparations are underway to get Victory Lane ready.
5: Oh, yes, they're carrying the barriers out, getting things in place. All of the reporters we can see congregating there. It's an incredible feeling to pull onto that checkered hallowed ground, as you call it.
2: It is still Mario Andretti leading the Indianapolis 500-mile race by 2.5 seconds. In second position is Al Unser Jr. In third is the number four car of Emerson Fittipaldi. And fourth is Nigel Mansell. Fifth, Al Unser Sr. And they are separated all by less than 9 seconds.
5: I just saw something happen here. Gary Bettenhausen made his pit stop. Now, if he can go to the end and he's out there at speed when everybody else has to come in and they have to stop on a green, it could be that Gary has figured this thing out and is ready to charge to the end to try to win. He's got the car, and he's capable.
2: Well, that's an interesting observation. Gary Bettenhausen making a pit stop here, and he could have enough fuel to go the distance.
6: We see that the Al Unser Jr. pit is getting ready for their driver to come in, and at least they're standing out there with the air hoses.
2: We will continue to watch the second place Al Unser Jr., and indeed he comes off of corner number four and makes the left-hand turn into the pits. Al Unser Jr. is coming in. Brian Hammonds is there to report the pit stop.
7: Crew Chief Owen Snyder waves him down. Al Unser Jr. hits his mark, puts it to a stop, and the crew goes to work. It'll be a full load of fuel, four new sticker tires. Remember, he had a push problem. He said they had to make a wing adjustment. Now we'll see Owen Snyder go to the front of the car. One and a half turn on the right, on the left front wing. That's the only adjustment they make. The fuel is in, and Little Al is back out.
2: He lights up the tires. You can hear the tires squealing as he roars down the pit area and back into the acceleration lane.
6: And that other battle that we're watching, Scott Brayton is back up to fourth place, and Roel Boissel also passed Al Unser, who has now dropped to sixth.
2: Mario Andretti leads at the end of 164 laps. Back at the Indianapolis Motor Speedway in the 77th running of the 500-mile race, a car is slow at the south end, but we see Mario Andretti coming in for a stop. Here's Chris McClure.
1: He's right on the marks and does accept a drink of water very quickly, throws it out of the cockpit, staring straight ahead, blipping the throttle. The front wheels are on. The back wheels, that service completed. They're waiting for the fuel. The head pressure lower. Later in the race, it takes longer. We're up to 17, 18 seconds. Now he's away, but that will be competitive with the rest of those having late pit stops. Here's Sally Larvik.
8: And just about a perfect pit stop for Emerson Fittipaldi. They brought him in. They changed all four tires, refueled the car. This is the last time that they'll have to be in the pit. Made no wing adjustments at all, cleared out the radiators. This car is running right on target, and they say Emerson has the fuel now to go the distance. He could win this one.
2: The yellow is out. Larry Henry, what's happening in turn three?
3: Well, it's Robbie Gordon. The engine let go in turn one. Slowly he brought it down on the safety lane inside. He took it far left down just as he entered turn four, and that's when the yellow came on. He had a chance, if he'd known about it, right at the end of the main or the back straightaway to hang a hard left, put him behind the concrete wall here where the safety vehicles are. But he tried to turn left up in turn four, and that's why the yellow came on. He just couldn't make it back into the pit area.
2: So one of A.J. Foyt's drivers is out of the race.
5: A.J. is on his headset talking to Robbie, and Robbie's giving him a blow-by-blow description, I'm sure. But unfortunately, if the engine let go, he's pulled over. He's out of the race, out of contention. That leaves A.J.'s only driver in the race now, John Andretti, who is doing a very good job and running up toward the front.
2: The Indianapolis Motor Speedway Radio Network broadcast is brought to you by Budweiser. Fresh, pure, natural, proud to be your Bud, and by Goodyear, number one in tires. The 160-lap rundown in Howdy.
9: In the first position, car number six, Mario Andretti. Second, three, Al Unser Jr. Third, four, Emerson Fittipaldi. In fourth, car 80, that's Al Unser, Big Al. Fifth, number five, Nigel Mansell. Sixth, 22, Scott Brayton. Seventh, nine, Raul Boisel. In eighth position, number two, Scott Goodyear. Ninth, car 10, R.A. Leyendijk. In 10th, 8, Teo Fabi. 11th, 84, John Andretti. 12th, 41, Robbie Gordon. 13th, 18, Jim Vassar. 14th, 16, Stefan Johansson. 15th, car 11, Kevin Kogan. 16th, 50, Davy Jones. 17th, 90, St. James. 18th, 27, Brabham. 19th, 51, Gary Bettenhausen. 20th, 15, Matsushita. 21st, 59, Cheever. 22nd, 76, Tony Bettenhausen. 23rd, 36, Stefan Gregoire. 24th, 66, Dominic Dobson. 25th, 75, Willie T. Ribbs. 26th, 60, Crawford. 27th, 92, Tays. Out of the race at this point, in addition to Robbie Gordon just going out, is Roberto Guerrero, Jeff Andretti, Paul Tracy, Stan Fox, Nelson Piquet, and Danny Sullivan. The speed, 157.687 miles per hour, 157.687 at 160 laps.
2: And while you were giving the rundown, Ari Leyendijk made a pit stop, Chris.
1: He did, and it was done with great dispatch by the crew. They did a little wing adjustment on the front, still chasing it around ever so slightly, but not so much in the late going. And interestingly enough, a brand new set of sticker tires went on. The crew wheeled those tires up not 10 minutes ago. They obtained them from a team out of the race in a previously established deal, and they went and picked them up just in time.
2: And Bob Lamy, what's the situation up in turn number four with Robbie Gordon's stalled car?
1: Well, Robbie was being towed in, and the car came to a stop but didn't go as far as they wanted, so the Garden tractor is hooked up, and they're bringing him on in now. So he's still in the warm-up lane. We've got the pace car coming around. The lights are still on, but Robbie Gordon's car being towed in by the Garden tractor right now.
2: And we welcome these new stations on the Indianapolis Motor Speedway Worldwide Radio Network, KTHO in Lake Tahoe, California. WKZQ in Myrtle Beach, South Carolina. WTSO in Madison, Wisconsin. Welcome to those listeners in the United Kingdom listening via the Autosport Grand Prix line. And, of course, I'm sure your main interest at this point is Nigel Mansell, and he is running in eighth position at the moment under caution. Here's Brian Hammonds.
7: Well, these yellow laps are very pleasing for Allenser Jr. If they can get about seven or eight more of these, he won't have to make one final fuel stop. So every lap they run at slow speed is every lap counting toward possible going the rest of the way without making one final stop. For more on the fuel, here's Bob Ford.
10: The Al Unser Sr. story is very similar. I yelled at Brian Barnhart as the chief mechanic, in which they're getting ready. In fact, here comes Al Unser. I think he's coming out of number four now and heading for the pit area, or should be very shortly, because the crew, they're out on the track. The apron, and they're waiting for Al Unser to come in. Brian Barnhart, I said, is this your last stop? And he says, I don't know. We may not be able to make it, which indicates to me that they could take a chance. As I see right now, there's about 29 laps left. It should be marginal, and it should be very interesting.
2: And, Johnny, that would be stretching it, I would think, a little bit, 29 laps.
5: Well, it probably would, and I made the statement about Gary Bettenhausen a while ago, and that was probably premature. I didn't realize he was down a bit, so, you know, it's a shame. Gary's worked awfully hard here trying to win this thing, and I'd like to see him win it.
2: And many other people would, too, I might add. Donald?
6: I'm one of those, as a matter of fact. My favorite subject of the day, the attrition or lack thereof. In 1911... when the winner crossed the line, that wasn't the end of the race. They just kept them going until they had enough cars to finish in the first 12 positions, and the 12th position had to go the distance, although it might be a considerable amount of time after the winner. But the point is that there were 40 starters in that race. The 12 went the distance. When the 12th had gone the distance, 14 others were flagged in. So that would translate to 26 cars that either completed the distance or were flagged off. We haven't done that well since, except in races that haven't gone the distance.
2: We're gonna take a break here because we want to catch the racing action, but both Al Unser Jr. and Al Unser Sr. have come in for pit stops. Back in the master control tower at the Indianapolis Motor Speedway, 173 laps completed. Under caution, Mario Andretti is the leader. Raul Boisel had worked himself to third place, but another stop-and-go penalty. Sally?
8: This was for coming in a closed pit and stopping instead of going all the way through. He was committed, but he should have gone all the way through the pits. Instead, he stopped for fuel.
11: Yes, but nobody knows that he was under a closed pit because it was open when he was headed in and committed. How do we in this pit know that it was a closed pit when he had already entered the pit? I mean, in other words, he was past the no return for a driver's standpoint. So nobody told us to send him through. So, in other words, we made a pit stop.
8: Okay, so he was in the lead there for a while, wasn't he?
11: Yes, he is. He left here in the lead.
8: Another disappointment for Raul Boisel.
2: And for Dick Simon, and a great restart here as the green comes out into one. They're nearly three abreast.
0: They get it straightened away. Teo Fabi was one of those guys in that mess. They make the move, and Mario Andretti is still out front.
3: Yeah, they string out now almost single file, but Mario looks to the inside of Davy Jones. Oh, look at this. Almost contact between Emerson Fittipaldi and Mario. So close coming off the second corner. And look at them. They're going three wide down the back straightaway. Mario with Fittipaldi right behind. Leyendijk picks up the position on Mario. He's going to try to get M.O. down on the low side. What a race going to four, Bob Levy.
1: As they come through again, just stringing it out in front of us. They come through. It is Emerson Fittipaldi trying to pass Davy Jones. The slower traffic. Everybody single file as they head down the main straightaway.
2: Unbelievable racing. The leader is going into turn number one once again.
0: Here he comes. There he goes. It's just that quick. They are running side by side through number one right now.
3: It's difficult to call the action and hold your breath at the same time, but Nigel Mansell leads this fast parade down the backstretch.
0: Unbelievable racing. Mansell, then Fittipaldi. Leyendijk seems to have it going again. Traffic there in front of him. There's Mario, Scotty Brayton, Scott Goodyear, Raul Boisel in the fray. They're going to four.
1: As they come through four, it is still Nigel Mansell with the lead. Emerson Fittipaldi's gotten through the slow traffic, trying to make up some ground. Then we've got Mario Andretti trying to get around Davy Jones.
2: Former world champions are first and second. It's Mansell, then Fittipaldi, and the battle really rages behind them.
0: Here they come. Well, we had two cars almost side by side. They got in trouble, got it straightened away. Nigel Mansell into the short chute. Nigel sets it up for number two and Gary.
3: Yeah, and then behind Mansell, you've got Crawford, and right behind Crawford is Ari Leyendijk. Leyendijk pulls up behind Crawford, tries the inside. He'll make a move into three.
0: And there goes Nigel Mansell picking off traffic again. He's got about a 15-car length advantage now on Fittipaldi. Leyendijk goes by. Mario Andretti, Scott Brayton, Goodyear closing in on Brayton.
1: Nigel Mansell coming cleanly through turn four, making the run. Emerson Fittipaldi has got to get around Tony Bettenhausen. Then it's Ari Leyendijk and Mario Andretti with slower traffic in front of him.
2: And now no cars separate first and second as Emerson Fittipaldi has picked off a back marker and has his sights set on Nigel Mansell, the leader of this race. We are looking for our potentially first rookie winner of this Indianapolis 500 since 1966 as Nigel Mansell is in command at the moment, about a second and a half ahead of Emerson Fittipaldi. What a race, Johnny Rutherford.
5: Fantastic, Bob. Fantastic racing. They have uncorked it all now, and it's a dash to the flag.
2: And Larry Henry's in turn three.
0: Raul Boisel just picked off two cars in one move. Scott Goodyear, Scotty Brayton, Boisel's back up towards the front again of this race after the stop and go.
2: Raul Boisel now moves into fifth position. So Boisel, who led the opening laps of this race, is indeed still in contention. We have had 11 different leaders, 15 lead changes, 5 caution periods, and 27 cars are still running. And Bob Lamy has a report in turn four.
1: Jeff Brabham, the car number is 27, moving slowly through the warm-up lane and slowly toward the pit area. He's going to make it under his own steam, just entering the pit area right now, but it's Jeff Brabham in there. Let's go to Gary Lee.
3: Watching Lynn St. James come to the short chute quickly. She turned to the left and went to that pit exit lane. Worked through the pit exit lane, and now she's working very slowly down the backstretch. So obviously something mechanically wrong with last year's Rookie of the Year, Lynn St. James.
2: And the best battle on the racetrack right now is Raul Boisel, as he is still trying to pick off cars and doing a very good job of it. We do see Lynn St. James moving very slowly down the backstretch. She's headed to turn number three. Larry, did she make the entrance lane there to the pits?
0: She did, but Robbie Gordon did too a short time ago. She's got to make it all the way around unless she goes down. She's going faster than Gordon did, so she might make it in. Here goes Scotty Brayton down on the inside of Goodyear. He got a position. These guys are going for it, Bob.
2: Unbelievable racing. That's all you can say to describe what we have seen here this afternoon in what has been the most competitive Indianapolis 500-mile race in history. We look down below us and we see the BorgWarner Trophy proudly displayed near Victory Lane. Victory Lane has been assembled. It is waiting the winner of the 500-mile race. But at this point, it could be any one of 10 drivers. They are all on the lead lap.
5: Emerson is closing in on Nigel, so it'll be a dogfight here in just a little bit.
2: Nigel Mansell is leading this race. Lynn St. James' car is still on the entrance lane to the pit area, but she is very, very slow. We'll see if it brings out a caution. In the meantime, it is still Nigel Mansell with about a half-second lead over the number four car of Emerson Fittipaldi in the 77th 500.
12: ABC.
2: And the caution period of the day is out here at the Indianapolis Motor Speedway because Lynn St. James' car did not make it to the pit area, and so the field once again is bunched under caution. Now the question is, with 17 laps remaining, Johnny Rutherford, will we see a lot of pit stops and guys top off their tanks to make sure they have enough to go to the finish?
5: We could. You know, that's a situation where the teams will take the advantage of this yellow and try to do a splash and dash to see if they can get enough to make sure they finish. The guys that gamble may make it, and they may not.
2: And certainly you don't want to take a chance when you're talking about as much money as we will hand out tomorrow night. Today's purse, Auto Racing's largest, expected to top the 92 total of $7.5 million. Over $1.5 million of the purse is generated from sponsoring companies through the Indianapolis Motor Speedway Contingency and Special Incentive Awards Program. Some of the leading sponsors of these awards include PPG Industries, $430,000, BorgWarner Corporation, $100,000, Marlboro, $75,000. Miller Brewing, $51,000. Sears Craftsman and GTE North, $30,000. Leading contingency sponsors include Valvoline at $50,000, Robert Bosch at $45,000, and Loctite, $37,500. We did not see those running up front come in for a pit stop, so here's the 180 lap rundown from Howdy Bell.
9: In first position, car number 5, Nigel Mansell. Second, 4, Emerson Fittipaldi. Third, 10, R.A. Leyendijk. 4th, 6, Mario Andretti. 5th, car 9, Raul Boisel. 6th, 22, Scott Brayton. 7th, 2, Scott Goodyear. 8th, 84, John Andretti. 9th, 3, Al Unser Jr. 10th, 8, Teo Fabi. 11th, 80, that's Al Unser, Big Al. 12th, 16, Johansson. 13th, position car 18, Vassar. 14th, 11, Kogan. 15th, car 50, Davy Jones. 16th, 59, Eddie Cheever. 17th, car 15, Matsushita. 18th, 51, Gary Bettenhausen. 19th, 36, Stefan Gregoire. 20th, 76, Tony Bettenhausen. 21st, 90, Lynn St. James, although since then she has pulled in. 22nd position, 66, Dominic Dobson. 23rd, 75, Willie Ribbs. 24th, 92, Didier Taze. 25th, car 27, that's Jeff Brabham. 26th, car 60, Jim Crawford. Out of the race, Gordon Guerrero, Jeff Andretti, Tracy Fox, Piquet, and Sullivan. The average speed, 156.686.
2: And the green flag is out. We are back to racing, and Emerson Fittipaldi makes a move on Nigel Mansell. He's got him going into one, but Leyendijk is also right there.
1: Oh, they went side by side, and Mansell fell all the way back to third place. Gary, we got him coming right at you.
3: Turn two, that may be the inexperience on restarts on the oval for Nigel Mansell. Right now, he is falling to third place as they work up the backstretch.
1: Look who's fourth right now. Raul Boisel, the quickest car all day long. He's got clear sailing to first, second, and third. Fittipaldi, Leyendijk, Mansell, and Boisel, and Mario Andretti going to four. As they head to four, Emerson Fittipaldi pulling away just a little bit. Ari Leyendijk runs through second, then it's Nigel Mansell, and here comes the quick Raul Boisel. One, two, three, four.
2: Mansell closing in on second place, Leyendijk, as Emerson Fittipaldi still has the lead.
1: He won't get him, and it is still Emo. He's got a little breathing room. Now things begin to spread out just a little bit through the top four positions.
3: About 15 car lengths between first and second, maybe about 10 car lengths between second and third, but here comes Boisel in fourth.
2: Unbelievable. One through five, they're all inside of each other. Fittipaldi, the leader, into three. Then it's Leyendijk. Then it's Mansell. Then it's Boisel. Then it's Mario Andretti.
1: The lead closes just a little bit, but it's still Emerson Fittipaldi through four. Ari Leyendijk, followed by Nigel Mansell and Raul Boisel.
2: The first four cars running right together on the racetrack and not too far back to the fifth place, Mario Andretti. It is Emerson Fittipaldi continuing the lead. He moves through turn number one onto the short chute and into turn two again.
3: Everybody in turn two standing on their feet. Once again, status quo as they work off that second corner, head down the backstretch. It looks like a trophy dash in a sprint car race.
2: Stand, Gary Lee. I think we're all shaking. It's Fittipaldi first, Leyendijk with Mansell closing in a little bit. And Boisel's got them in his sights now as they go through the north end.
1: Heading into four again, it is Emerson Fittipaldi with R.A. Leyendijk second. Nigel Mansell running third, and Boisel coming up. He is fourth now, but gaining. And then it's Mario Andretti.
2: To turn number one, once again, it is Emerson Fittipaldi showing the way.
7: Fittipaldi ran over only 75 laps last year. He may go 200, but he may pick up a win. He's got a little bit more breathing room, Gary.
3: Yeah, he's pulled out just a bit, and it looks like Nigel has moved in on Leyendijk, and certainly Boisel is moving in on Nigel. Boisel may be the fastest out there right now. Here goes Fittipaldi, a great advantage there. Then Leyendijk, Mansell, Boyzell's got Mansell in his sight. Can Roy Hull, Boyzell do it here today? They're over to you, Bob Levy.
1: Emerson Fittipaldi through four. He's clean. Then it's Leyendijk. Then it's Mansell. Then it's Boyzell. It drops off a bit, but Mario is still within sight.
2: Emerson Fittipaldi leads the 500-mile race. In fact, putting a little bit of distance between himself and second place, Ari Leyendijk.
6: Okay, Bob, four laps in a row now, Raul Boyzell has turned faster laps than the three people in front of him. Four laps in a row.
2: And we pause 10 seconds for station identification. This is the Indianapolis Motor Speedway Radio Network. Welcome back to live coverage of the 77th 500-mile race. Here comes the leader, Emerson Fittipaldi. He completes lap 190, 10 to go. He still has a lead over Leyendijk, Mansell, Boyzell, and Mario, Jerry Baker.
3: Each time he comes by, Bob, he seems to be adding to that lead. It's really a single car, then a three-car pack that's right in front of Gary Lee.
12: Well, the battle is going to shape up for third. Nigel Mansell came off the short chute, got very close to the outside concrete wall, had to make a slight adjustment. But right now, I think we have a battle shaping up for third between Nigel Mansell and Raul Boyzell into turn three.
3: Fittipaldi with a complete turn lead right now. Then Leyendijk.
5: He's no stranger to victory lane, and he's to be commended. That's what the Penske team came here to do, is just what Emo is accomplishing out there right now, going for the victory, and he's got the bit in his teeth and running way out front.
2: Paul Tracy, his teammate, was a victim of a crash earlier in the race. So Emerson Fittipaldi now carrying the colors of the Roger Penske team, maybe to victory lane in the Indianapolis 500-mile race. Here is Leyendijk and Mansell. That's the closest battle on the track, Jerry.
3: Yeah, and that's not particularly close right now. They have made their way into the number two corner area. It is still very much Emerson Fittipaldi's race.
12: And you talk about close, it's only about 12 car lengths. And the yellow, we have a yellow on the racetrack.
2: We do indeed. The yellow flies again for the eighth time this afternoon. Apparently nobody in the corners indicating a problem, so this could be just another situation where we have debris on the course. In any case, and Nigel Mansell with a problem off turn two, Gary?
12: Nigel Mansell coming out and actually making contact with the outside wall as he came off turn number two. So Nigel Mansell with such an impressive debut here and finally got collected into the wall.
2: Nigel Mansell, we're watching him here. The car appears to be okay, but there are obvious marks on the wall where the car got up and once again rubbed the Goodyear, as you said, Johnny, early in the race off the tires.
5: Yeah, it can ruin, deface the front of the tires for sure and takes all the Goodyear lettering off.
2: So the caution comes out now with less than seven laps to go. We're set up for another dash to the finish. Larry Henry is in turn three.
3: Bob, I'm trying to watch the pace car. He's trying to pick up the leader, and everyone's blocking his path. He's actually getting down in the grass on the back straightaway to try to move around everyone and get this field aligned properly and pick up the leader. And one thing they want to do in the pace car, I'll tell you this right now, they're going to run that thing as slow as they can to make sure they have as much green flag racing as they can at the end of this race. He's finally picked up the leader, Emerson Fittipaldi, and letting other drivers by, but for a while, the pace car was pinned down to the apron.
5: Boy, that is agonizing. For to be in the lead like that and have to sit out there behind the pace car and know that the guy behind you may have the opportunity to make some adjustment in his car that's going to gather you up and he can make a pass on you. This will be one restart.
2: Yes, it will. And remember last time what happened, Nigel Mansell came down in the lead and suddenly found himself running in third position. So we can definitely see a change of position on the restart. If Emerson Fittipaldi should go on to victory here this afternoon, it will be the first time that a winner has come from the ninth starting position.
5: Right.
2: Donald?
6: Absolutely, Bob. You're taking all my material away here, but it's absolutely true. We had that one marked down to bring up a little later. Nobody has ever won from the number nine starting position.
2: We're cautioned here at the Indianapolis Motor Speedway for the eighth time because Nigel Mansell got a little high coming out of the corner and white-walled the tires. Here's a report now from Brian Hammonds.
7: And the Penske team, they say, watch Ari Leyendijk. He's been getting some excellent restarts coming off the yellow, going green again. Leyendijk running in second place. They hope Emerson Fittipaldi is ready for Leyendijk's charge.
2: We will know about the restart in at least one more lap. There is no indication from the United States Auto Club and from the pace car that they will be going back green next time. So we will wait now as the laps continue to click off under caution. The speed of the field now about 78 or 79 miles an hour behind the pace car. There are 10 cars on the lead lap, and for the most part, they are bunched together and will be accelerating and trying to gain position as the green flag comes out. And we understand now that the lights atop the pace car are out, and so the field moves down the backstretch, heads for turn number 3. We should get a restart this time around. It will complete lap number 195. There will be 5 laps to go in the 77th 500. It is the number 4 car of Emerson Fittipaldi leading, then Ari Leyendijk, Nigel Mansell, Raul Boisel, Mario Andretti, Scott Brayton, then Scott Goodyear, and Al Unser Jr. Running ninth is John Andretti. Here they come off the fourth corner. The green flag is waving, but Emo got a good start, and he maintains the advantage over Leyendijk.
0: Here he comes. Emerson Fittipaldi's number one. Second, Ari Leyendijk. Third, Mansell. Fourth, Raul Boisel. Mario Andretti is five. They don't change positions as they hit to the second corner.
12: You're absolutely right. In fact, Emo starts to pull away just a bit. It's incredible that Mansell's even out there after white-walling the tires coming through turn two earlier, but he rides in third position. They're strung out single file down the backstretch.
0: Fittipaldi got the jump on the field coming to the green. He accelerated in three. There's Leyendijk, Mansell, Boisel, Mario Andretti, Scott Brayton, Scott Goodyear, and Al Unser Jr. They're all within sight of each other.
1: Emo still has the lead in four. Then it's Leyendijk. Then it's Mansell. Then it's Boisel. Then Andretti. Then Brayton. They're all single file.
2: Single file down across the line and completing another lap. Emerson Fittipaldi on his way to victory.
0: Just wonder who might find that little extra half a mile an hour. Anybody? I don't know. Emerson Fittipaldi's pretty solid in front of the second corner over there.
12: Well, he's very strong, but it looks like Nigel Mansell has picked up a few car lengths on Leyendijk. That would be the battle for third position. Then Raul Boisel in number 9 in first spot. They're already down the backstretch into turn 3.
0: Fittipaldi comfortably through 3. Then it's Leyendijk, Mansell, Boisel, and Mario Andretti, followed by Scott Brayton. They've strung him out again.
1: Emo with a good lead coming through 4. Leyendijk holds the good lead over Mansell, but it is Boisel picking up a little bit, and Andretti trying to move up on the pack as well.
2: 3 more laps to go. Emo in the lead.
0: 1, 2, 3, 4, and 5 do not change. Emerson Fittipaldi, as a matter of fact, Gary Lee has picked up some more distance since last time around.
12: Indeed he has, Jerry Baker, and in fact the Bowtie Brigade smiling right now because a Chevy is out in front. He's leading some Fords.
0: That Marlboro Penske Chevy C full song down the back straightaway, and it's smoking the Fords right now. He's got about a 40 car length advantage on Leyendijk going to 4, Bob Leaming.
1: Emerson Fittipaldi is cruising. Nothing is indefinite though, but Emo cruising with R.A. Leyendijk running second. Nigel Mansell third, Boisel fourth. Andretti seems to be picking a little up on Boisel, but not a great deal.
2: The driver in command of this race is Emerson Fittipaldi, Jerry Baker.
0: He had led 344 laps coming into this race. He would love to have just that last number 200, and Gary, he has even more space to work with.
12: He is a two-time world driving champion, and he's just about to become a two-time Indianapolis 500 champion. He does indeed widen that gap over second as he heads down the backstretch.
0: Unbelievable. They weren't quick enough to win the pole, but the Penske chassis working well here for the 500 miles, and that's why they came to Indy.
1: Emo is still running first, and running first easily. He heads off 4. Then it's Leyendijk. Then it's Mansell, Boisel, and Andretti, but the eyes are on Emerson Fittipaldi.
2: The white flag is out. One more lap to go for Emerson Fittipaldi.
0: Has won $2.5 million plus at this track. He is on his way to $1 million plus, and he can hang on for 3/4 of a lap.
12: A very cautious Emma works to the short shoot about 8 feet off the concrete wall. He knows he has the big gap, the last lap, and he's taking no chances right now. He's about to win his second.
0: Half a lap to go. The fans on their feet waving to Emerson Fittipaldi, smoothly down to the right line, up to the wall, heading to turn 4 for the final time.
1: Emerson Fittipaldi, he's coming through. He's smooth as glass. He heads to the start-finish line. The checkered flag. Here to call, Bob Jenkins.
2: Emerson Fittipaldi takes the checkered flag and wins the 77th running of the Indianapolis 500. Leyendijk is second, followed by Mansell, Boisel, Mario Andretti, Scott Brayton, Scott Goodyear, and Al Unser Jr. What a race, won this afternoon by Emerson Fittipaldi. Here's Brian Hammonds.
7: It's bedlam down here in the Penske pits. Hugs all around. I'm looking for Roger Penske. I don't know where he is. He's doing a television interview right now. We'll try to get to him next. But it is bedlam down here in the Penske pits. His 25th year in Indianapolis. Not a bad way to celebrate, huh?
2: Not a bad way to celebrate at all. 46-year-old Emerson Fittipaldi becomes a two-time winner of the 500.
5: You know, Bob, it's kind of ironic. It's right down here, and we're right above Victory Lane. The first pit to the north of Victory Lane is Emerson Fittipaldi's pit, so he doesn't have far to go from his pit to the Victory Lane. That's quite ironic.
2: And we are watching an incredible celebration of Roger Penske, who wins his ninth Indianapolis 500 today in his 25th year here at Indianapolis. Ari Leyendijk, the pole sitter, wound up second. Chris McClure is down in that pit.
1: And Mika Leyendijk, a big hug just now from Chip Ganassi. She's congratulating him. Chip, with a smile on his face, has been congratulating his team. He held up his middle index finger and thumb a moment ago, just a little bit short, but what a month.
13: What a month, Chris. We were at the front every day of the practice and qualifying. When we had to be fast, we were fast. Middle of the race today, we lost our setup a little bit. We got it back at the end, and oh, what a day. We're second. I hate second.
1: Yeah, but could you dub this the greatest 500 in history, perhaps? Certainly.
13: Unbelievable. An unbelievable race. So many cars. Tony George, the Hallman family, they're doing a great job at his place. Keep it up.
1: Here's your driver. Go to him.
2: Ari Leyendijk finishes in second position. It was not the closest finish in the history of the 500. That was last year. But I think everyone, every single spectator that came to this race today and watched it will agree that it was the most competitive and overall the most exciting in the history of this event. Doing things a little bit differently this year, we're going to pick up the ABC television interview with the winner of this race. We'll be going to Jack Arute, who is on the victory platform in just a moment. Emerson Fittipaldi has climbed out of his car. He is receiving the congratulations of those members of the Penske pit crew that have joined him. He still has the helmet on. He is the winner of the 1993 Indianapolis 500-mile race. Emerson Fittipaldi, originally from Brazil, here is Jack Arute.
14: It is a very jubilant Victory Lane as Emerson Fittipaldi, first two-time world driving champion, now two-time Indianapolis 500 champion, driving for Roger Penske. It is 25th year of competition. Penske brings another car home in Victory Lane. Emerson Fittipaldi getting help from crew chief Rick Reinemann to get the helmet off, and now he can hear the applause of the assembled multitude here. Emerson, congratulations.
15: Oh, thank you very much. I'm so pleased. I mean, that's fantastic. The team made an incredible job, and we had a great recovery the whole month of May, and we did it. We did it.
14: You waited and waited and waited, and then made your move when it was most important.
15: Well, I think it was the last two yellows we had great. No, I'm not having the milk since.
14: Now, there's a first. Emerson, you're not going to drink the milk.
15: Well, I'm going to drink the orange juice. That's my producing, and I'm going to have this time orange juice. I produce orange juice.
14: Back in Sao Paulo, Brazil, he produces the orange juice, so he's going to go that way. But, Emerson, let's talk about the restart with Nigel Mansell in the lead. Tell us about the move.
15: Well, I think it was a good move. You know, Nigel did a really good start, too, before last. But we were able to catch in again, and, you know, the car runs perfect. What else can I say? I'm so pleased. Second win in Indianapolis. I mean, Roger Penske and his dealership and Marlboro, his backup, and all the team, they did a beautiful job. Thank you.
14: Well, we have the president of the Indianapolis Motor Speedway here to make a very special presentation to you, Emerson. In addition to the Borg Warner Trophy, Tony George is here to make an extremely important presentation of the victory wreath. Tony.
16: Emerson, on behalf of the Indianapolis Motor Speedway Corporation, it's an honor to present you with the BorgWarner Wreath, signifying this is the second time you'll have your face on the BorgWarner Trophy. Congratulations.
15: Thank you very much. All right. Thank you very much, Tony. You know, to win Indianapolis is the best event in the world. I'm very pleased. You guys put a great show here. Thank you very much. Thanks for all the racing fans that follow me up and great all the good support. Thank you.
14: Emerson, compare this victory to your first victory.
15: That's one of a kind. Well, I think I'm very, very pleased. I mean, it's very emotional to be able to win again in Indianapolis. I mean, it's great, and what else can I say, Jack? I'm so pleased with this win, and I'm so pleased. I even did not say, well, you know, I'm so emotional.
14: You were so quiet throughout the month of May, and it seems to be breaking loose to you now as you get the congratulations of your wife, Teresa. When you woke up this morning, what did you gauge your chances at winning to be?
15: Well, I think I had a great chance of winning. I had, you know, looking optimist for the race. We had a good setup. The temperature today was exactly the same temperature when the car did the quickest run during the week. And I knew that we put that setup, and that setup should be good.
14: It's an extremely jubilant crew here in victory lane for the Indianapolis Motor Speedway, 77th running of the 500.
2: The winner is Emerson Fittipaldi. He becomes a two-time winner of the Indy 500, and he became the 12th leader of this race on lap 185, and he led the rest of the way. Back at the master control tower of the Indianapolis Motor Speedway, where Emerson Fittipaldi has won the 500-mile race. Finishing second was Ari Leyendijk. Let's go to Chris McClure, who's down in the Newman Haas pit area with the third and fifth place finishers.
17: We're standing just a couple of feet away from Nigel Mansell, who had such a terrific run and did lead this 500-mile race. When he came in, it was obviously a very fatigued Mansell, as two crewmen had to help him out. And he staggered a bit around his car just slightly after he got out, getting his feet back under him. And now he's sitting on the pit wall actually doing an ABC interview. And now they are concluded with that. And we'll see if we can switch places with our colleague in the pits here, Gary Gerald, and step into with Nigel Mansell. And Nigel, a hard day's work, a pretty good result. Your impressions the first time at 200 laps at this place?
18: Well, it's phenomenal. I mean, it's something that you can't experience or think of until you actually do it. Sorry, mate. Next time, huh?
17: And he's getting congratulations from some countrymen and some folks from racing. And Nigel, very quickly, about the pit stop, you overshot, didn't cost you too much because it was under yellow. And then the restart, so critical toward the end.
18: Yeah, I mean, you know, these restarts, I've never done restarts before in my life. The first restarts I've done was today. It's the first oval I've ever driven as well. And, you know, I'm green around the ears. I mean, there's no question about it. I mean, you know, these guys out there just know how to call the tune when it is, and they got the jump, and you know, I'm waiting to be legal and be within the rules, and they're already on the gas 2-3 seconds before me.
17: Great run. Fabulous. Congratulations.
18: Race. Fabulous race, and congratulations to
2: 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The winner of our event is Emerson Fittipaldi. 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By Performax from Pennzoil, the new synthetic motor oil that protects to the max. By the Chevy Camaro Z28 and the Chevy CK pickup, the official car and truck of the 1993 Indianapolis 500. And by Goodyear, number one in tires. Two-way radio communications furnished by Motorola, PZM, PCC, CM311, and SAS microphones furnished by Crown International of Elkhart, Indiana. Computer scoring by IBM, PS2, and OS2 systems, the choice of the Indianapolis Motor Speedway and the United States Auto Club. Tag Heuer is the official sports watch of the Indy 500. The Speedway Network Executive Committee is Tony George, Bill Donaldson, and Chris Duffy. Network Coordinator is Kurt Hunt, assisted by Dawn Baer and Beth Welsh. Production assistants by Paul Dennehy, Greg Oldham, Ken Martin, John Acton, Brian Livingston, Jenny Nickel, Lee Driggers, and Richard Smith. Engineering liaison is Jim Borgioli. The technical director is Tom Alibrandi, assisted by John Royer. Master control operations by Tom Alibrandi II, Norm Birnbaum, and Tom Scholler. We're all familiar with the saying that the more things change, the more they stay the same. And nowhere could this simple phrase have more significance than at the Indianapolis Motor Speedway. Once again this year, we have witnessed the many facets of change, some anticipated, some very unexpected. For Rick Mears, racing life was already altered when he arrived here retired. But there is no change in his claim. He will always be known as champion. In a matter of minutes on May 15, 1993, A.J. Foyt emotionally transitioned from driver to legend, and 200,000 souls moved with him. The change was sudden but secure, with memories of triumph. On the west side of Indianapolis in 1909, there was no such word as technology. 84 years later, a cornfield has been molded into a racing coliseum of modern structure and design. Change has transposed what was once a brickyard into the largest and safest racing facility in the world. For Emerson Fittipaldi, his second win in the world's greatest race has magnified his dream. His likeness will once again adorn a priceless silver trophy along with only 55 other brave men. He has survived and conquered change. For 77 years, men of speed and daring propelled by desire and knowledge have combined with generations of race fans to witness the one continual ritual that we will never change. This is the greatest spectacle in racing. And so until next May, this is Bob Jenkins wishing you good morning, good afternoon, or good evening, depending upon where you are in the world right now. We're at the world's greatest race course, the Indianapolis Motor Speedway, and the 77th running of this great classic here has been won by Emerson Fittipaldi.

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1: I'm Paul Page, voice of the Indianapolis 500-mile race, and this is Kings of Speed, stories from my audio scrapbook about the greatest race in the world. The 1967 Indy 500 was stopped one day by rain and had over 56 minutes of caution flag. Parnelli Jones in his turban car dominated the run, so much so that Sid Collins had already declared him the winner with a few laps to go.
2: Jones now on the 197th lap, and there's nothing we can say to stop him. I don't know what the odds makers in Las Vegas figured, but the staff at KVEG, broadcasting our race out there, say they're enjoying it for the racing fans in Southern Nevada. But watch Parnelli Jones now. Ron Carroll on the number three turn. Ronnie?
3: As said, I must report, Parnelli Jones is almost at a halt on turn number four. He went by me clear under the white line, almost into the grass, and he's barely coasting around. Parnelli Jones in some kind of problem. Back to you, Sid.
2: Let's watch him pick him up on four. Jimmy Shelton.
4: It's unbelievable, Sid. Unbelievable. He is coasting in, and he looks like he is definitely out of this race.
2: I can't believe it.
4: I can't believe it either. I'm watching, and he is now barely moving. As an example, he may have to push. The crew may have to come up to push him into the pit.
1: A.J. Foyt roared past and went on to win his second 500-mile race.
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5: To be at the corner of 16th and Georgetown in Speedway, Indiana, the final Sunday of May, well, it just doesn't get any better than this if you call yourself a race fan. Good morning, good afternoon, and good evening. Wherever in the world you might be, we are at the world's greatest race course, the Indianapolis Motor Speedway. It is a warm, beautiful race day at the Speedway, and in 1 hour, we'll drop the green flag on the 90th running of the Indianapolis 500-mile race.
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7: On behalf of the drivers, I'd just like to say thank you very much to all the fans that have come out today. And I look forward, and we look forward to putting on a great race for you. It's going to be tremendously competitive. And, you know, the weather's been tough this month, but I guarantee you it's going to be nice. Or I try and guarantee you it's going to be nice tomorrow. So certainly enjoy the race, and thank you once again.
5: Defending Indy 500 champion Dan Weldon, the pride of Emberton, England, addressing the crowd yesterday as he received his Baby Borg in front of a crowd of about 12,000 that attended the public drivers meeting. Welcome to the world's greatest race course, the Indianapolis Motor Speedway. We are counting down and just about 1 hour away from the start of the 90th running of the greatest spectacle in racing. Our driver analyst, Davey Hamilton, alongside me in the ninth floor of the Bombardier Pagoda. We are 104 feet above the yard of bricks. And Davey, I know you wanted to be in this one, but boy, I tell you still get the butterflies, the charge that you get from being here on race day. It is, you can't compare it to anything else in racing.
8: Yeah, the best seat in the house is their seat. All these drivers have 33 of them have the best seat in the house. But any other seat in this place is the excitement, the enthusiasm, and the color that this race brings is just amazing.
5: Hundreds of thousands of race fans from around the country and around the world will fill this facility here today, this temple of speed, if you will, at the corner of 16th and Georgetown. And we have perfect conditions. And boy, I tell you, if you rolled back the clock just 2 weeks and take a look at what we have today, it's hard to believe it's the same month, hard to believe it's the same season. We'll talk to Dave Wilson, our color commentator and statistician, about that in just a couple of minutes. But first, let's go back to the garage area. That's where Kevin Olson is standing by with a guy that won this race, KO, as a car owner 2 years ago. We're talking about David Letterman.
9: Well, you know, Indy is all about tradition, and David Letterman has become a real 500 tradition. Welcome to the 500, sir.
10: Thank you very much. I don't know that, seriously, I could be regarded as a tradition with respect to anything, but it's nice of you to say that. Thank you.
9: Are you still doing the Indy TV weather, or is that TV show yours kind of a full-time job now?
10: No, I still come in on the weekends and do it, and I'm getting tired of the commute, and so I may have to give that up.
9: Is it true that you and Bobby are just kind of figureheads for Ray Hall Letterman Racing, that actually Paul Schaefer and Larry Bud Melman call the shots?
10: Are you drunk? Seriously, it's just afternoon, and I think you've been drinking. I can smell it. Now that I think of it, I think you're drunk.
9: Well, you know, Jay Leno drove the pace car here a few years back, and he actually was quite fast. Do you think you could beat him in a 10-mile special pace car shootout?
10: No, I could certainly beat him in a foot race, but I'm not getting in another car with Jay around. I can handle him in terms of running. I'll take him. I run all day, but not in a car, no.
9: Could you outrun Winona Judd in a 100-yard dash?
10: No, No. Now, don't say things like this because just don't say things like this.
9: Oh, I'm sorry. What advice did you give your three drivers today?
10: I said, I've noticed that since I've been up this morning, I'm not as fresh as I could be. So I've encouraged them to freshen up as frequently as possible.
9: Hydrate?
10: Oh, sure, hydrating. I think that goes with freshening up. You don't seem that fresh yourself.
9: Listen, Dave, if one of your cars wins a race today, any chance I could come on the show like a sidekick and maybe light your cigars and put ice in your drinks?
10: You know, regardless of how we do in the race, you can come on. And as a matter of fact, you can have the show. I want you to have the show, Kevin. I'm done. It's all yours.
9: Dave, it's an honor to talk to you.
10: Always a pleasure. Thank you very much.
9: Thank you.
5: Oh, boy, I tell you. There are a few guys in racing that could conduct an interview like that. The great Kevin Olsen with the great David Letterman. And Dave Wilson, that's what it's all about. That's part of the spectacle right there. And having KO and David Letterman back there in the garage area yucking it up for a few minutes, that's a good way to break the tension.
11: Well, David Letterman was a kid, grew up on the north side of Indianapolis here in an area called Broderpool, and used to come out to this track when he was young, and knows what the traditions and all that mean. And I know it means a lot to him to come back here, but it's great to have him and KO just cutting around. It's
5: my goodness. And it's good to know that KO will now be hosting a show in New York City.
11: That's pretty cool. I'm going to start being friendlier to him.
5: That's right. Congratulations to Kevin Olsen, the new host of Late Night with David Letterman. So you heard it here first. Exactly. We break it right here on our broadcast of the 90th Indy 500 on the IMS Radio Network. The salute to our nation's military is underway this Memorial Day weekend. Members of the military representing every service branch now being paraded through the pit lane in the back of Chevrolet pickup trucks, receiving a very warm ovation from the thousands and thousands of fans on hand here today at the Indianapolis Motor Speedway. Well, Friday, of course, Carb Day, and on Carb Day, the guys that were the fastest were pretty much the guys that had been the fastest all month long. Sam Hornish Jr., P1 at 220.698. Scott Sharp, Davey Hamilton, snuck in there second quick, and he's a guy to watch today.
8: He's a sleeper, I think. Scott loved his race car. He wanted to park it early in Carb Day. He said the thing was perfect. It was good in traffic. It was good by itself. You know what? Scott's been on the pole before here. He's ran well. He hasn't finished that well here, though. This could be a day for him.
5: Scott Dixon was third quick. You talked to Scott Dixon, had dinner with him last night. You said he likes his car.
8: Scott's very happy with his car. I talked to him. They had some problems last week in trying to do full tank runs, and he hated his car. Come to Carb Day, they made some changes. He absolutely loves his car as well. So that's starting fourth inside that second row. He's up there close. He's got a great opportunity today.
5: Scott Dixon in car number 9, the 2003 IndyCar Series champ. Dan Weldon, our defending champ, was fourth quick. Tony Kanaan, fifth quick. Buddy Rice up there, sixth quick, the 2004 500 winner. Marco Andretti, 19 years old, was seventh quick, and that final practice session is right there with the leaders. Davey, it's not probable that a 19-year-old rookie could win this race, but he's got the crew, he's got the driver. Is it possible that Marco Andretti could win this thing in his first attempt?
8: Well, you know, rookies have won this race before. We've seen Juan Pablo Montoya come in here and win this race. Now, I think Marco, it's going to be very difficult for him today. Beans, that he's had a hard time finishing races to start with. The first couple races we were at this year, he lost half shaft just leaving the pit area. Yep. This is a 500-mile race. He hasn't been in one yet. He has a great team and a lot of great teammates to give him direction, but I really don't see Marco in the running for the win.
5: Thomas Schechter was eighth quick. Elio Castro Neves, ninth quick. Ed Carpenter was 10th quick. We'll hear from some of the drivers talking about their cars, but the walk has begun for the drivers from the garage area to the Pagoda here, where they will be introduced in just about 20 minutes to the crowd. Kevin Lee, you're walking with two of the favorites, Marlboro Team Penske's Elio Castro Neves and Sam Hornish Jr.
12: I'm right next to Sam right now, who is our pole sitter, walking with his wife Crystal right through Gasoline Alley. We're going underneath the tunnel, heading out to the pit road. About 15 feet behind him is Elio Castro Neves. They're waving, greeting the fans. These are definitely two of the favorites here today. Elio's done it twice. Sam has been great everywhere but here. We'll look to see what they can do here in the 90th running. To Dave Argabright.
13: One year ago, Dan Weldon made this walk from garage area out to the grid, but now it's with a different team. That day changed his life a year ago. This year it's with Ganassi Racing. He walked along here a moment ago with Chip Ganassi in the center, Scott Dixon on the left of Chip. They've passed through adoring crowds. Dan was exhorting the crowd, waving his arms, cheering everybody on with a bright smile with those trademark bright white sunglasses. Quite a scene here. Very hot already in the day, guys, but everybody's enthusiasm just carries them right through the heated temperatures.
5: Okay, Dave Argabright and Kevin Lee down there amongst all the fans and the excitement as the walk begins for the drivers as they begin to make their way to the grid. They'll be strapping into their cars in just about 33 minutes or so. 82 degrees already the ambient temperature here at the Indianapolis Motor Speedway. Win an all-inclusive Caribbean vacation for two, including air. Just go to CheapCaribbean.com and click on the IndyCar to get complete details. It's the Indy Lap of Luxury. Pick the lap that the Indy 500 winner takes the lead for good today, and you could find yourself on the beach. The Indy Lap of Luxury. The deadline to enter is lap 150. 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

0: Pro 3. In fact, Marco out-qualified everyone on the team with the exception of Tony Kanaan, who starts in the middle of row number 2. It's a pleasure to welcome to the broadcast booth the historian at the Indianapolis Motor Speedway, Donald Davidson, for the 90th Indy 500. Donald, good afternoon.
1: Good afternoon, Mike, and thank you for having me back again.
0: Indeed.
1: Okay, well, actually, there's several things that we're looking for today in terms of statistics. There's some great stories, of course. More second-generation drivers than we've ever had. And another thing, too, that's amazing is it used to be that anybody that came to run in the Indianapolis 500 was probably the only person in their family who was involved in motorsports. And now we've got a whole bunch of them.
0: Yeah.
1: In fact, it is the exception to find somebody who is the only member because, you know, you've got Scott Sharp and you've got Thomas Schechter and Buddy Rice's dad was in drag racing. So more and more of the drivers are coming from motorsports families. But what there was a surprise here in terms of longevity. I was rather sad when Al Unser Jr. announced his retirement when he did because I thought all he needs to do is to run two races and run about 160 laps each, and he could move to third in the all-time laps completed behind only Foyt and his father. So now that he has come back this year, he could very easily, by going almost the entire distance, he could pass Ari Leyendijk and Mario Andretti, and then one more, he'd have Gordon Johncock. But probably the real surprise to me is one that crept up on us. If you add up all the laps of the drivers that you know, their all-time laps completed, 20th is Buddy Lazier.
0: Is that right?
1: And if he went the greater part of the distance today, he could move up to 13th. He would have more laps, and I can't believe this, he would have more laps than Louis Meyer, Wilbur Shaw, Pancho Carter, Roger McCluskey, and then Raul Boisel is kind of a surprise, and Jim Rathman. Now, however, Michael Andretti's in the mix there. But if, you know, say that Michael was to have an early out, and even if he doesn't, you know, Buddy could very easily be 14th on the all-time standings.
0: Wow.
1: And then move into the top 10 next year. And if you think, you know, how long does he think he's going to go? I had a conversation with him the other night, and he said, I think I probably could do this for another 10 years. So, you know, that would be truly
0: amazing.
1: And,
0: of course, the thing about Buddy is he has, on so few occasions, gone out here early. I mean, generally, you find Buddy Lazier running in the top five. Last year, the one-off effort with Panther Racing, had it not been for the problems that he had with Scott Sharp running him to the grass on the back straight, he might have won this race or at least been in the top three. So finished fifth as it was with a damaged wing on that car.
1: There's a couple of others, too, where he had top 10 runs going and got knocked out late. That was the thing about Lloyd Ruby. You know, Ruby, you always think of, well, gee, you know, he dropped out every year. Well, he often dropped out, but it was so late in the race that he would just pile up the laps.
0: Well, we want to say welcome to all of you listening to us today on KMPC AM in Los Angeles, California, on WKNR AM in Cleveland, Ohio, on WIBC AM, our flagship station here in Indianapolis, Indiana, on WODT AM in New Orleans, Louisiana. Certainly hope that you're enjoying this exclusive live radio coverage of the 90th running of the greatest spectacle in racing. And, of course, as always, we send our greetings worldwide to the shortwave listeners over the LaCie Broadcasting World Harvest Radio Network. Great having you with us. Let's go back down to Kevin Lee. Kevin, what about the conditions for this race? What is Firestone saying about the tires and how they're going to react today?
2: Well, it's a hot one. It's 88 degrees ambient temperature already, and we're at a track temperature of 109. And actually, it can be over 120, as high as almost 130, so it's not quite as hot as I expected, and that's going to be one of the key issues today. Firestone, though, has said they feel like their tire is going to hold up, and actually, it's built to perform better in these hot, sticky conditions, but we're going to watch it today and see how long, if it matches up with fuel consumption.
0: Well, the group Stain just completed a live performance here directly below us on the second floor of the Pagoda, and now we see a marching contingent of troops representing all branches of the United States military and once again receiving a very warm welcome by the thousands of fans that line this front straight on the inside and outside. It's race day at the world's greatest race course.
3: On the inside, Franchitti on the outside to Kevin Lee.
2: They left at the same time, but Elio hit his stall first. All four tires for the Penske crew. The AGR is changing. Elio is away first. He is going to sprint to the finish and win the pit stop competition.
4: Rick Reinemann celebrating with his crew. Just high-five Tim Cindric. Congratulations, Rick. You guys no stranger to success in this event, and you've done it again.
5: Boy, I'll tell you, that was it gets tougher every year. I don't know if it's because we're getting older or what, but There's a lot of practice goes into this. Like I said before, Elio

0: took his day off to come in and do push-ins back at the garage, and he hit his marks. That time he slid to a stop. It was perfect, and my hat's off to everybody on this team.
1: Rick Reinemann, the crew chief on the number 3 Marlboro Team Penske Honda Power Dallara. That happened on Friday, Carb Day. You heard the final as Marlboro Team Penske knocked off Andretti Green Racing by 0.4 seconds, and along the way set the fastest pit stop ever in the Checkers Rally's pit stop competition at 7.7 seconds. Welcome back to the Indianapolis Motor Speedway. Mike King and the entire IMS Radio Network crew will be heading out to the turns in just a few minutes to give you a description of what this track looks like on a beautiful race day here at the corner of 16th and Georgetown in Speedway, Indiana. But it is my honor, as always, to welcome to the broadcast booth for the broadcast, well, the man who is the dean of American Motorsports Journalists, the publisher of National Speed Sport News. If you don't have a subscription, get one now. Am I right, Chris? Chris Economaki. Chris, it's great to see you on race day for the 90th Indy 500. What do you got for us?
2: Well, I got lots of thoughts. It's a wonderful day, a wonderful crowd. I tell you something, looking at today's race lineup and the new IRL rules, I see a different kind of 500 for its 90th running this year. Why? Firstly, each car now has the same Honda engine, sealed at the factory, so no team engine genius can open it up and improve upon it. That means chassis, aerodynamics, and driver will make the difference, unless the engine becomes overheated, which could happen today. Each team got a new engine for Friday's Carburation Day activities and for today's 500, but they have to remember that that same engine, once this race is over, has to be in the car for next Sunday's race at Watkins Glen, New York. So there has to be some engine conservation steps taken by the teams. Enough on hardware. How about the drivers? Many favor pole position winner Sam Hornish, but don't forget, he has never finished this race in his 6 starts here. This, my friend, must weigh heavily on his mind. Yet in Las Vegas, the odds on Sam Hornish are posted as 7-1. Then, of course, are the rookies, 5 to be exact. Marco Andretti, the 5th member of that family to compete here, is only 19 years old with little on-track experience. Yet his 224.9 qualifying run was 9th fastest overall and best of all the newcomers. His precision even amazed the old veterans, with only 18 one-thousandths of a second separating his fastest from his slowest lap. And for those who like statistics, remember that 58% of race winners over the years have come from behind the front row. And for those of us who like to worry, there are 9 starting places that have never produced a winner: 18th, 23rd, 24th, 26th, and 29th through 33rd. From a row perspective, only the last, the 11th, has never produced a winner. And how about Americans versus the rest of the world? The 33-car lineup shows a thin margin for Uncle Sugar Abel. 17 Yanks against 16 foreigners. Enjoy the race.
1: Chris Economaki, the Dean of American Motorsports Journalist, publisher of National Speed Sport News. Chris, we'll talk to you at the midway point and get your thoughts at that point of the race. We'll also hear from Chris in our post-race wrap-up here today at the Indianapolis Motor Speedway. Pre-race festivities continue here at the world's greatest race course as we are counting down. Drivers should get the command to strap into their cars in just about 19 minutes or so. We are just about 35 minutes away from the start of the 90th running of the greatest spectacle in racing.
3: Well, we are about 30 minutes away from dropping the green flag on the 90th running at the Indy 500. Michael Andretti back in a car for the first time in a couple of years, sharing a word now with last year's Rookie of the Year, rookie sensation Danica Patrick. It would be fair to say that Michael seemingly has a lot of almost nervous energy. He seems rather fidgety. A couple seconds ago, you were talking to your dad, Mario. You're standing just 2 rows away from your son, Marco. What are your emotions right now?
4: I'm excited. I really am. You know, it's been a lot of work to get to this point, and I'm excited to get out there and hopefully mix it up with Marco, and you know, be going down to the end between me and him and be a dream.
3: I said you seem a little fidgety right now. Can we call that nervous energy?
4: Normal. If you know me, that's the way I always am before a start of a race.
3: Well, Well, it's been a while since we've seen you in the car. Welcome back. Hopefully we'll see you at the end of the race as well. To Kevin Lee and our pace car driver, Lance Armstrong.
5: The seven-time Tour de France winner is here getting a chance to experience another form of racing. Lance, what kind of things do you think about when you get set to lead this field?
6: Oh, man, a lot. There's a lot to think about. You have to realize it's a huge event, and it means everything in the world to these guys. So you can't get out there and goof around. You have to be serious, and I'm nervous. I mean, it's coming around corners at more than 100 is never easy, so try to do a good job.
5: It's great to see you here. Enjoy your day.
6: Thank you. I'm psyched.
5: That's Lance Armstrong.
1: So the seven-time Tour de France winner, of course, has made national, international headlines for his racing on two wheels. Today, it will be all about racing on four wheels and, of course, those Firestone Firehawk tires that will be added to those wheels. A beautiful day here in Indianapolis. What a difference a couple of weeks can make. We have literally gone through three seasons in 3 weeks. It felt like late fall. Then suddenly it felt like early spring. Now it feels like midsummer. Let's get a course description and just let you know what it feels like from the guys that are out there in the conditions. They're going to be calling the action today. Let's start in turn number one with the Hall of Famer, Jerry Baker. Good afternoon, Bake.
7: Good afternoon, Mike. Turn one is located in the southwest corner of the Speedway at one of, as you have mentioned, the most famous intersection in Indy, 16th and Georgetown Road. The first left-hand turn comes at the end of the 5/8 mile front straightaway. Now, the turn is a quarter of a mile long, 60 feet wide, banked at 9 degrees. Mike, we're high above turn one, looking into the cockpits of the 33 starters as they fight to get into single file here, or sometimes battle too wide, looking to set up for the 1/8 mile short chute, which will follow. It's from this position, Mike, as we honor those who have given their lives for our unequaled way of life, that we will get the very first look at this year's magnificent rainbow of colors at full speed.
1: Okay, Bake, can't wait to hear your call today in turn number one. And, Bake, real quick, how many Indy 500s now is this that you've been a part of the Indianapolis Motor Speedway Radio Network?
7: Well, let's see. Ray Haroon and I started out again in 1911, and I missed a couple of years, so this is 32 now.
1: 32 years. Boy, that's incredible, Bake, and certainly a real testament to your longstanding ability as an outstanding announcer, and congratulations, 32 great years. Let's go to turn number two. He is a native of Indianapolis. Great to have Adam Alexander back with us, and he's going to be overlooking everything in turn number two.
8: What a great view, Mike, from the southeast corner from the Indianapolis Motor Speedway. Once the drivers make their way past Jerry Baker in turn one, it's across the 1/8 mile south short chute. Then it's on to turn two. 9 degrees of banking. The inside groove is the preferred groove. Then on to the 50-foot wide back straightaway. This is where drivers get antsy. You see them go two and three wide, jockeying for position as they head down to turn three. That's when it gets really exciting. Over our right shoulder, a view of downtown Indianapolis. Over our left shoulder, 16th Street, as fans continue to make their way in. And you look straight out across the racetrack, the blankets, the lawn chairs, and the coolers. Kids throwing the footballs and frisbees. Everyone set for a great day of racing, and no doubt this one of the biggest in all of sports.
1: Adam, cannot wait to hear the call in turn number two, and great to have you joining us today. Let's go down to turn number three, down that long 5/8 mile back straight, then high above turn number three. You'll find Mark James, my longtime broadcast partner, the pride of Monrovia, Indiana. Mark, we're ready to do it again here at the Speedway.
9: Mike, this view is a spectacular one. We're high atop the Northeast Vista. If we look over our left shoulder, we see the world-class Brickyard Crossing golf course off of the distances Adam Alexander referred to, the ever-evolving skyline of downtown Indianapolis. Straight ahead, the infield, now loaded with canopies, blankets, grills, coolers, and, of course, the world's greatest race fans. We're at the end of the 5/8 mile backstretch. We're right on top of a quarter-mile turn, banked at 9 degrees, 12 minutes, 60 feet wide through here. From here, it's on to a 1/8 mile short chute that narrows to 50 feet, and it flattens out. It's a tricky portion of the race course. If your setup will give you the confidence to run on the high side through here, by day's end, you may find yourself on the threshold of racing immortality as a champion at Indy. Mike, we look forward to watching it unfold today.
1: Okay, Mark, thanks so much. Great, as always, to have you as part of this broadcast team. And meantime, over in turn number four, if you're from the Indianapolis area, you've seen this guy for a long time. It doesn't matter if he was starring at Wabash College for the basketball team there, or perhaps anchoring sports at WXIN, or a part of the Butler Bulldogs Network, where he is the radio voice of the Butler Bulldogs, but he's calling turn four for us today, as he always does. Good afternoon, Chris Denary.
8: Good afternoon, Mike King, and we do have a Butler Bulldog in the field, of course. Not many people know that Ed Carpenter is a graduate of Butler University. Great to be here high atop Stand H, just at the exit of turn number four. I'll pick up the cars as they sweep outside of the eighth of a mile north short chute and head to this 2.5 mile oval's final turn to complete a lap here at Indianapolis. Over the years, a lot of great racing here, and we saw it on Friday in Carburation Day. Drivers will run different lines, but this has the ability to pass on either down low on the white line or up high. You just don't want to get up too high in the marbles because that can create problems here in Indianapolis. This is the northwest corner of the Indianapolis Motor Speedway. There is a great crowd below me here in Stand H, and like Mark James, I look across at the mounds on the infield, and it is packed today. A great crowd here in Indianapolis getting ready for this 90th running of the Indianapolis 500.
1: So those are the announcers that will be calling all the action and all the turns. Chris Denary, great to have you back with us once again on a beautiful day here in Indianapolis, where it's already 84 degrees. We could be looking at a record high temperature for May 28th here in Indianapolis. The record high for May 28th, 89 degrees, and we could touch 91 degrees. 2 weeks ago today, it was raining, and the high was 46 degrees. That's how quickly it can change. 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It's the Indy Lap of Luxury. Pick the lap that the Indy 500 winner will take the lead for good today, and you could find yourself on the beach. The Indy Lap of Luxury. The deadline to enter today is Lap 150. 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Back at the Indianapolis Motor Speedway on a glorious race day here at the world's greatest race course, the IMS Radio Network would like to send greetings out today to Keith Chesham in the U.S. Army, from your Aunt Mary Jo Corson, who works here at the IMS Ticket Office, to Aaron Withrow of the United States Air Force in South Korea, from your Aunt Lori Fay of IMS Food and Beverage Services, and to Sergeant Stephen Thomas and James Forbes serving in the Army in Iraq, from our IMS receptionist, Gene Blackwell. Hope you guys are having a good, safe day and safe evening where you are. And, of course, also, we'd like to pass along best wishes to Army Private Jared Ferguson from your Uncle Chuck Ferguson, director of the IMS-IS Department. Let's go downstairs. Kevin Lee, you've caught up with the captain, Roger Penske.
5: Your cars start 1-2. What have you told your drivers about turn number one?
10: Well, I think that they both know you got to get through there safely. If Sam gets a decent start, Ellie will tuck in behind. We're not sure what Dixon will do, because we really want to work together for 180 laps, meaning not press each other, just, you know, try to get some advantage if we can. And then the last 20, let these guys go for it.
5: Good luck.
10: Thank you.
5: Roger Penske going for number 14 here at Indianapolis, and his NASCAR Nextel Cup driver, Kurt Busch, who will go 600 miles tonight in Charlotte, is here enjoying the festivities on the pit road.
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1: And our congratulations to Sam Hornish Jr. for winning the World Points Visa Card Pole Day Award, a big $100,000 prize. And, of course, as Sam said, yes, the pole is important, but not nearly as important as completing 200 laps and winning this race. Keep in mind, Sam Hornish Jr. has never, in 6 previous starts, completed 200 laps at this event. Well, this is arguably, I don't even think it's arguably the biggest day in motorsports in the world. I believe it is the biggest day in motorsports in the world. Already today, on the streets of Monaco, Formula One's Grand Prix of Monaco was completed. Fernando Alonso won that event. He, of course, driving the Renault, the current F1 points leader. Here today at the corner of 16th and Georgetown, we'll run the world's greatest race, the 90th Indy 500, and then later tonight in Charlotte, North Carolina, actually just outside of Charlotte in Concord, North Carolina, they'll drop the green flag on the longest race on the Nextel Cup schedule, the Coca-Cola 600. Our good buddy Doug Rice from Performance Racing Network will be heading up the broadcast crew calling that one. He's got a preview.
44: Thanks a lot, Mike. Of course, the field is set for the running of the Coca-Cola 600 here today at Lowe's Motor Speedway, and it's an all-Evernham, all-Dodge front row. Scott Riggs on the pole in his Dodge Charger at 187.865 miles per hour, and his teammate Jeremy Mayfield, his best start this season, on the outside of row one. The rest of the top 10 starters, Jimmy Johnson going for his fourth straight win in the Coca-Cola 600, J.J. Yaley, Bobby Labonte, a great run for the Petty Dodge, will start fifth. Then it's Matt Kenseth, Greg Biffle, Denny Hamlin, Casey Kane, and Jeff Green rounding out the top 10 qualifiers. The other big story going into the Coca-Cola 600, besides the new racing surface and the extremely hard tires, the smaller fuel cells. It's estimated that under green flag conditions, the teams will be making green flag pit stops about every 17 minutes. It's going to be busy on pit road here today at the Lowe's Motor Speedway for the running of the Coca-Cola 600.
1: Okay, Doug, and of course, to your entire PRN crew, the best of luck with a great broadcast tonight, and many of you listening to the IMS Radio Network, many of these stations carrying today's race will also be carrying the Coca-Cola 600, so a full day of racing for you. You know, let us also say that in addition to the Grand Prix of Monaco, the 90th 500, the Coca-Cola 600, just a few hundred miles west of here, Heartland Park, Topeka, Kansas, the NHRA also running. There'll be a huge crowd there, and you know, Dave Wilson, you think about it, it's amazing to think that just in four venues three of them here in the United States, somewhere in the neighborhood of 850,000 fans will gather to watch four different motorsports events. It's an awesome thing to consider. 350,000 of them will be right here.
0: Well, and when you look at this, the city of Indianapolis with hosting the Indianapolis 500, the Allstate 400 at the Brickyard, and the U.S. Nationals, I mean, the first three races to have a purse of over $1 million was the Indy 500, the Daytona 500, and the U.S. Nationals. And, of course, drag racing, a big part of racing here in Indianapolis.
1: Of course, what's interesting, of course, the United States Grand Prix will be running right a little bit later, and we'll also see the Nextel Cup drivers a little bit later, as you mentioned. So, yeah, just huge, certainly, when it comes to motorsports. Chris Konomacki, you wanted to add something here?
2: That tremendous interest in racing really interests me as a newspaper publisher, because what it shows is auto racing has become accepted in these United States. For many years, it was denigrated as a bunch of hot rodders, guys in overalls with grease under their fingernails. Now it's an upscale, frontline sport that's accepted by the sporting public, as evidenced by, as you say, over 800,000 people will sit down and watch an auto race today, and someone in the business is very pleasing to look at it that way.
1: No doubt about it, and it is the biggest day in all of motorsports. Meantime, one of the biggest names in Indy 500 history, Mark Janes, is having some hero worship showered on him right now over there in your area between turns 3 and 4.
0: Yeah, earlier, Mike, they introduced the former champions, Ari Lyon-Dyke, Allenser Sr., and they paraded them around the racetrack, and boy, everybody was wondering, where's Rick Mears? Well, during that parade around the track, we noticed there was a break, and all of a sudden there was this huge roar in the northeast vista below us, and it's because Rick Mears was making his way up to the spotter stand here in turn 3, and he'll be spotting here this afternoon for Marlboro Team Penske. And since he's taken his perch up above us to his right, we've heard the chants of Rick and people bowing down in worship out of respect to a phenomenal champion here at Indianapolis, the four-time winner Rick Mears, spotting here in turn 3 this afternoon.
1: Okay, Mark, and you know, certainly Indianapolis can be humbling as well, as we all know. A quick little story for you. Yesterday, after the public drivers meeting had ended, I caught a glimpse and saw Kerry Agajanian, the son of the great J.C. Agajanian, there in the garage area. And of course, Kerry, who represents an awful lot of big name drivers, among them Tony Stewart and several other drivers, was here, and he is part once again of the curb Agajanian Beck Motorsports kind of consortium that's a part of the Team Leader Motorsports deal. And he's out there, and a lot of people, he's seeing a lot of friends, and this gentleman comes up and asks if he could get his picture with him. And you know, Kerry was always quite cordial, and he goes, oh sure, without a doubt. And he turns around and he gets the picture taken, and Kerry shakes the guy's hand. The guy looks at him. He goes, Mr. Ray Hall, I was here when you won the race 20 years ago. And Kerry looked at me. He looked at me, and he kind of laughed, and he said he actually signed Bobby Ray Hall when he signed an autograph because he didn't want to embarrass the guy. But Donald, it is kind of funny how
4: that happens to Kerry.
1: Especially he was wearing a hat. So yeah but it was very interesting. So Kevin Olson, you've already conducted the interview of the day with David Letterman back in the garage area. Drivers are still a few minutes away, a couple of minutes away from being called to their cars. You have come up with the guy who, you know, created his marketing company, created the I Am Indy phrase, and of course he's best known as the front man for the rock band Kiss. You've found Mr. Gene Simmons down there on pit lane.
5: Man, well, Gene,
6: and we're thrilled to be here, but you start whenever you like.
5: Okay, I read you have the Kiss trademark on 1,200 items. Is there anything you wouldn't put it on?
6: Well, that's not true. What is true is that it's closer to 3,000. Not 1,200. However, everything pales in comparison to where we are now. We are standing on hallowed ground. This is the Indy 500, baby. If you think you're big, you come here and find out that you're a popcorn fart. This is unequaled on planet Earth. This is the largest live event on this planet, and we're thrilled to be a part of it.
5: Hey, Gene, as Kiss gets a little older in age, have you ever considered doing polkas or maybe cover songs for like Slim Whitman or Boxcar Willie?
6: Sure. That took the wind out of your sail, didn't it?
5: Oh, it sure did.
6: You bet. Sure, why not? Polkas, smokas. I'd rather do Indy, the greatest speed songs of all time. I'd rather put out a greatest hits album and do racing songs.
5: Are you any relation to Jeff Simmons?
6: I wish I was, because I hear Jeff gets all the girls.
5: How about Richard Simmons?
6: Richard, I think Richard's a little too short for me.
5: Thank you, Gene.
6: My pleasure.
5: Back to you, Mike.
1: You know, we got to cut him off. Maybe David was right. Maybe David Letterman was right, Dave Wilson. Maybe KO has had a little morning refreshment before he went out there with that microphone.
0: Well, KO was a two-time USAC National Midget Champion, and a lot of times for that, he didn't wear a helmet.
1: Yeah.
7: So there were a couple times when Cahill got upside down, I think, and that's why.
1: Hey, we want to send out greetings today to Sergeant Aaron Shelby of the United States Army Reserve, from Amos Hafner of the IRL Marketing Department. Kyle Mayhew is serving in the U.S. Marines in Iraq, from Miranda Meek. Miranda says hello to you, Kyle, and stay safe. She, of course, with the IMS Group Sales Division. 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Best wishes to all of you guys. Well, you know what? We've got a great race here today. We can only hope that the final two laps of the 90th Indy 500 are as good as the final two laps on Friday afternoon, Carb Day, the Indy Pro Series Freedom 100.
8: And now Cunningham looks to the outside, but Howard stays to the inside. Cunningham staying right behind Howard. Howard in the Lucas Oil machine with Cunningham right behind him.
1: Side by side, dead even across the yard of bricks. Jerry Baker, who's going to lead into turn number one?
0: And now it's Cunningham. Cunningham has retaken the lead. Mikey's gone to the high line, but they're now again side by side to turn two.
8: And Howard pushes him up against the wall as he cuts in front of him through the short chute. It's Jay Howard back out in front. He has a half a car length advantage as they head down the backstretch for the final time.
0: Jay Howard goes all the way down to the white line. That opens the high side for Cunningham. They'll go side by side into turn number three. Fans across the way pumping their fists. We may be set up for a final finish, Chris Denary.
8: In the short chute, it is Cunningham out in front now. He has a two-car length lead over Jay Howard. They head to the yard of bricks.
1: Thousands of fans on their feet. Wade Cunningham, he's going to take the lead off of four. He's going to be the winner of the Freedom 100.
9: It was a tough race. The first 20 laps went really smooth, and then we just started having issues a little bit with the handling. I was really pushing hard on the right rear, so I had to really back it out and back the weight out, back the bars off. And it did hurt my speed, and, you know, I saw Jay catching, and then I had an issue with fifth gear, which is the gear I was running in, unless I was drafting, so it was super tough. You know, I was just having a lot of problems, but, you know, everything hung in there for the 40 laps, and that's all that matters.
1: A great race yesterday. Make that Friday afternoon during Carb Day, as the Freedom 100 won by New Zealand's Wade Cunningham. My goodness, was it great. We are now zeroing in on the traditional ceremonies here at the Indianapolis Motor Speedway. The colors now being presented below us at the victory podium, as we now see a member representing each of the five branches of the Armed Forces of the United States preparing now to sing our national anthem on what is a gorgeous race day here in central Indiana. So let's go downstairs, where public address announcer Tom Carnegie will introduce our national anthem.
10: Hopefully this team will once again visit Victory Lane. You can celebrate.
1: Okay, so we're delayed by just a couple of minutes. Bob Jenkins downstairs from the Indianapolis Motor Speedway public address staff, as he is talking with David Letterman. Let's very quickly go to the front of the grid. Kevin Lee, you're down there as Sam Hornish Jr. is getting ready to strap in.
11: Sam is at the nose of his car. He's gone through and chatted with each of his crew members, had a quick one with Roger Penske. You know Sam Hornish Jr. is going to be as calm as anyone, but he is getting set for the biggest 500 miles of his life.
1: Okay, Kevin, thanks so much. Now downstairs as we get set for our national anthem.
12: Jennifer Castle, National Guard. Musician, third class, Landon Crisop, United States Navy. Staff Sergeant Justin Allen, United States Air Force. Musician, first class, Lisa Taylor, United States Coast Guard, accompanied by the Purdue University Marching Band. Ladies and gentlemen, our national anthem.

0: So the national anthem, as we get set, the flyover has been completed. Sam Hornish Jr., Elio Castroneves, and Dan Weldon getting set to lead the field to the start of the 90th greatest spectacle in racing. Dave Calabro on the Indianapolis Motor Speedway public address system. Let's go back downstairs to him.
1: They are called the Racers because of their close association with the late Tony Holman and the Indianapolis Motor Speedway.
0: So coming up next on the schedule, as we look at the minute-by-minute rundown, we see the drivers are now putting on their helmets and strapping into the race cars. Davey, is this where the butterflies kick in or go away?
2: Actually, the butterflies are still there. They're probably the heaviest that they've had today. They've had a chance to get out. They see all the color, all the excitement. Now it's time to get in the race cars. They're definitely nervous. But when it quits is when they get in there, they're strapped in. You can start those engines, let the clutches out, and it's time for business.
0: Well, the next item on the rundown will be the invocation as delivered by the Reverend Daniel Beekline, the Archbishop of Indianapolis, and then, of course, the traditional playing of taps set to follow that. Let's go back downstairs as we prepare for the invocation prior to the start of today's Indianapolis 500.
3: Indianapolis, His Excellency Daniel Beekline.
4: Let us pray. Lord God, we invoke your presence upon this greatest spectacle in racing, the 90th Indianapolis 500-mile race. We come as peoples of the world of many faith traditions, from other countries and from our own homes. We speak many languages, yet, O God, we are one human family. With the Holman George family and the Indy Racing League, unite the hearts of the hundreds of thousands gathered here and of those millions who join us around the world. This Memorial Weekend, we gratefully remember those who have fallen that we might be free. We pause to include those who gave their lives that we may be free of terror. May they rest in peace. Lord, this day give a special blessing to the drivers, their mechanics and crews, and their fans. Keep them and us safe. For the drivers, we pray, que le bon Dieu va avec vous, mega gozi begleiten, gut mit den, vayi com Dios, camino co gago ga arimasuyoni, Dio li guida, vaya con Dios, Godspeed. Lord, bless our drivers and Sugar Ray.
0: So once again, the invocation delivered today by Reverend Daniel Beekline, the Archbishop of Indianapolis. Next up, the playing of taps. As we remember this Memorial Day weekend here at the Indianapolis Motor Speedway, as now the colors have moved from the victory area below the victory podium and are now relocated to the victory podium about seven stories below us. Back downstairs to the Indianapolis Motor Speedway public address system.
5: Color guard.
0: Trumpeter in place, and as you heard the cue from the podium, taps will begin in just about 5 seconds. So let's return to the victory podium.
6: Play.

0: I feel fairly confident in saying that that's about Dave Wilson as quiet as 300,000+ people could ever be in one place, as we just observed that moment with the plaintiff tax.
1: It's pretty easy to forget the sacrifices that have been made by men and women over the hundreds of years of the United States' existence to make all this possible for us, and it's good to be reminded every Memorial Day here.
0: Well, now let's go back downstairs to Tom Carnegie, the legendary PA voice of the Speedway, and back home again in Indiana.
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0: Boy, the balloon release this year, really colorful, as we are seeing thousands of gold, green, purple, green, yellow balloons being released into the air. My all goodness, right, what the spectacle this is here today. And, of course, up next, the command. Let's go back downstairs.
1: The chairperson of the Indianapolis Motor Speedway, Mary Hallman George.
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0: Welcome to the final drivers meeting for the 90th running of the Indianapolis 500 mile race. As always, one of the most critical and important parts of tomorrow's race is the start. The green flag will be your third time by. Our pace car driver, Lance Armstrong, will be instructed to be driving between 105 and 110 mile an hour through the north end of the racetrack as he comes around turn four. The cars should be three abreast at this time. Please consider the other competitors around you, for we don't start like this any other time during the year. The key to a good start is driver patience and discipline between the rows. Don't crowd other drivers in front of, behind you, or beside you. Take care of yourself and execute a clean start. You may not pass prior to the start-finish line on the initial start. Sam has earned the pole and the responsibilities that come with it. And Sam, you need to use the pace car as your reference. Don't let the Corvette get too far away from you. Lance's speed, as I said, will be around 105 to 110, and that's the pace I want you to be at when exiting turn four. At that time, Elio and Dan should pace off of you and the pace car as it turns into pit lane. All other rows should also pace off the row in front of you and maintain your distance between the rows. As all the rows arrive on the front straightaway, the green flag will wave and commence the start of the race. Be prepared for sparks from the titanium skid blocks early in the race and when everyone is full of fuel. Some segments of the race are about track position, but the first turn of the first lap isn't one of them. Your track position has been determined by qualifying. You need to yield to the car on your left and fall in line. We did a pretty good job last year with the start, and we need to balance the aesthetics, tradition, and safety again this year. Don't waste a month's worth of effort, time, and money by crashing in the first turn of the first lap.
1: Brian Barnhart, the president of the Indy Racing League, issuing final instructions to the 33 drivers yesterday during the public drivers meeting. Back at the Indianapolis Motor Speedway, second parade lap now as the cars are getting set to enter turn number three. Let's set the starting lineup for you. Let's start in turn number one, Jerry Baker.
2: Sam Hornish Jr., Elio Castroneves, two-thirds of that front row, Penske Power. Sam's first ever Indy pole, two wins for Elio. Dan Weldon, the defending champion on the outside. Row two, Scott Dixon, equaling his best starting position. In the middle, Tony Kanaan, the pole sitter a year ago. And Vitor Mira, his best 500 start outside row two. Row three is Koski Matsura, his best 500 start of the inside. Scott Sharp on the pole back in 01. And on the outside, the fastest rookie in the field, Marco Andretti. The field coming by me now. They'll be heading off into turn two, and Adam Alexander's got him figured out over there.
3: Row four, the headliner, Danica Patrick, last year's rookie of the year. She starts 10th. Middle of row four, Thomas Schechter, and the outside goes to Ed Carpenter, making his third 500 start today. Michael Andretti, Buddy Rice, and Townsend Bell make up row five, a great mix of youth and experience. And in row six, Brian Herta, Dario Franchini, and Max Pappas down the back straightaway, and Mark James.
4: Inside row seven, former winner Eddie Cheever, joined by P.J. Chesson, the ride co-owned by Carmelo Anthony of the NBA. Rounding out row seven, Felipe Giafone. Row 8 includes Jeff Buckham and Larry Foyt, both second-generation participants. Outside of row 8, Jacques Lazier. Three Indy 500 wins in row 9. On the outside is Allinger Jr. Inside, Buddy Lazier. They are sandwiched by Jeff Simmons. On to Chris Denary.
3: Row number 10, Roger Yasukawa, Ayrton Dire, and Stefan Gregoire. And row 11, Ari Leindike Jr., P.J. Jones, and rookie Thiago Medeiros.
1: You couldn't ask for a better race day if you like heat and you like racing. Here we go. Lance Armstrong off of turn number four in the Chevrolet Corvette pace car will pull off of the track. And behind him, Sam Hornish Jr., Elio Castroneves, and Dan Weldon will bring the cars to the start. Dan Weldon already makes a move to the inside. Weldon moves behind Elio and Dan as he makes his way into turn number one. It's going to be Sam Hornish Jr., the leader in one.
2: It is Sam Hornish Jr., then Castroneves, then Dan Weldon, then Tony Kanaan in a big battle for fifth place as they head to turn two.
3: Top three go nose to tail. You've got Hornish, Elio Castroneves, then the machine of Dan Weldon, followed by Tony Kanaan. Vitor Mira, two car lengths back. Weldon and Castroneves pulling out a line to three.
4: Elio Castroneves is now a sandwich. Dan Weldon thought about taking a peek to the inside. Elio slams the door. He has the advantage of the short shoot in the north.
5: bet.
3: Elio Castroneves still has the lead, but it's Dan Weldon now in second, and Sam Hornish Jr. is in third, followed by Tony Kanaan. They go to the yard of bricks.
1: An incredible first lap at the 90th Indianapolis 500. In front, Elio Castroneves, the two-time winner, but here comes Weldon.
2: Weldon looks down to the inside. Plantos left side tires down there, can't make up any ground. It's he and Castroneves up front right now.
3: Elio Castroneves now with a four-car length advantage over runner-up Dan Weldon. Some seven car lengths back to Hornish Jr., the leaders midway down the backstretch.
4: Elio Castroneves starts to stretch out that advantage just a bit. It's about four car lengths as they'll swing wide. Oh, we got trouble in turn two in front of Adam Alexander.
3: Two cars get together coming off the second turn. It appears one of them may be the PJ Chesson machine. One car came up off the corner, slammed the outside wall. Another sliding to a stop as we head midway down the back straightaway. Jeff Buckton, one of the cars involved. Another one got a piece of the action as well. And it is P.J. Chesson, the two teammates, getting together as they exited turn two. You can see debris littered from the exit of the corner and one car sitting in the wrong direction about a third of the way down the back stretch.
1: You talk about a worst-case scenario. The 91 of P.J. Chesson, the Carmelo Himmelgarn Racing entry, comes together with the 92 of Jeff Buckton, his teammate out of the Himmelgarn Racing stable. So with two laps complete, Davey Hamilton, the Himmelgarn Racing team, their day is done, taking each other out as we were setting up for, well, the back straight on lap number two.
6: Yeah, that's never good. It's too early in the race, but you can see what happened. Jeff Buckton got in, looked like a little bit low in turn two. He turned the car around, and P.J. Chesson had nowhere to go. He just got collected by Buckton.
1: So Jeff Buckton on the low side appeared that he just pinched it down low. The car spun, did 180 degrees, came up. P.J. Chesson was a sitting duck. So we are under yellow with two laps complete at the 90th Indianapolis 500. Back at the Indianapolis Motor Speedway, three laps of the 200 we will run here today are being shown complete. A two-car incident slows the pace dramatically after a very exciting first lap. Jeff Buckton spun on the low side in turn number two, came up and collected his Himmelgarn Racing teammate, P.J. Chesson. Both Buckton and Chesson out of this race. We'll get an update shortly. Jim Beam, the official spirit of the Indianapolis 500.